0: And that's the right mentality. I mean, you just got to live to see your Knicks win a title and hoist the Larry O'Brien. So, you know, don't go weaving into traffic tonight on your way home.
1: Number to join the show, 310-840-4910. Let's get to your phone calls here before we preview game one. Bert is next up in Baltimore. Line one, BetMGM tonight. What's going on, Bert?
2: What's up, gentlemen? Pat, I believe that at the moment you believe that, but I've been listening to you since you first came on the air. You are way too competitive. You'll care by tomorrow whether you win or lose playing a game of Parcheesi. But I can appreciate the sentiment.
1: Yeah, you're right. You're right.
2: Hey, I've been watching hoops for a long time. First NBA Finals, 1980, Lakers over the Portland Trail Blazers. Picking against the spread for me in my life has been a fool's errand, but picking straight up has been relatively simple in the NBA playoffs. Whatever team has the best player typically wins. Not whatever team has the guy that used to be the best player or that might be one day the best player. And the rest of the world is going to see, Pat, what you already know, that the best player currently in these NBA finals is a man named Jalen Brunson. The New York Knicks win the series, and they win it in six.
1: Wow. Let's go, Bert. I love that stuff. By the way, Bert knows me very well. Oh, cram it up your cram hole, Combs. That's a great caller right there. That's a legendary call. Bert in Baltimore. Yes, he knows me, by the way. I'll be pissed off if we play Guess Who tomorrow. I'll be pissed off if we play Guess Who next segment and I lose. And I'll try to play it off as if I don't care because all I care about is about the Knicks. But Bert is right. Wow. He threw me through a loop there, Brad. I thought he was going to say the best player in this series, in this finals, is Victor Wembanyama. That's why the Spurs are going to win.
0: Uh-huh.
1: And then putting some respect on Jalen Brunson's name and going Knicks in six. That's a man that knows ball, and he's been watching for 40 years, like you said. So I love that.
0: Yeah, that's a good game there by the caller. Leaving us in suspense, adding a little twist to drama. We're hanging by our fingernails, and you're thinking, oh yeah, this inevitability is going to go Victor Wembanyama, yada yada yada, the greatest thing since sliced bread, yada yada yada. No, it's Jalen Brunson. No, it's the Knicks. You got another friend. You got another supporter. So you know now with our show tally, that gap between people picking the Spurs and the Knicks, it is tightening and fast, mi amigo.
1: Yeah, big time, especially Danny Green. And look, Danny Green's on TV every day. He's on the worldwide leader.
0: He won three titles,
1: won it with the Spurs. He's got every played for the Spurs for a decade. He's got every reason to pick the Spurs, and he picked the Knicks.
0: Yeah.
1: He picked the Knicks. I like it. I'm feeling good. All right. It's nearly game time. We're about 30 minutes away. Well, I mean, they listed at 8:30 p.m. Eastern. If you don't know how the NBA works by now, this game probably ain't tipping off till 8:45. So we probably got about 35, 40 minutes. But I feel good. Scale of 1 to 10, confidence level. I probably am at a 7.5. But let's get you the names and the numbers here from our friends at BetMGM. Here are the lines for game one. Now that it is just a matter of moments away, the Spurs are 4.5-point favorites. The total is 217.5. That total's been popping up and down, 218, 216. I think people are torn on whether or not this is going to be an offensive game and an offensive series, or whether or not it's going to be a defensive battle. I think it's important to get you the referee assignments for tonight. Usually he's known as the extender. Tonight, he's going to be the opener. Scott Foster is the crew chief, and I feel like in my time as a Knicks fan, I've been on the wrong end of a lot of Scott Foster officiated games. So if I have to see him do his stupid little one finger technical foul on somebody tonight, I'm going to explode. But anyway, Knicks plus 155 on the money line, Spurs minus 190. And Brad, how are you feeling about game one tonight? You picked the Spurs in seven, but I think you've been kind of saying here throughout the show, you feel like game one tonight is going to be tight.
0: I do, and for the record, I saw this. You just brought it to my mind with Scott Foster being one of the refs in the game. I pulled this from Action Network. I saw this earlier today. I'm just going to read you a tweet. Just pulled it up right now. A significant referee trend for the Knicks at plus 4.5 tonight. The Knicks are 9-0, Pat. 9-0 ATS against the spread in their last 9 playoff games officiated by Scott Foster. How about that, Pat? Does that balloon your confidence even more, going from 7.5 maybe to like 9.5? I know you're disparaging Scott Foster, but you're 9-0 ATS when he is calling games on the floor.
1: Well, yeah, I mean, all 9 have probably been in the last 11 games that the Knicks have won, and so even Scott Foster can't slow down the Knicks. But no, I mean, that probably goes back to the beginning of last year in the postseason, and so yeah, I mean, I don't know. Scott Foster, I think, when you know, in terms of the over-under, I think Scott Foster, it's slightly lean towards the overs. But I don't know. I feel like the last couple of games where I've been paying attention to who's reffing them, I think Scott Foster was the ref in game 4 of the Spurs and the Thunder, and that was the lowest scoring game of the series. So I'm hoping that this is a physical game. I mean, then again, the more I think about it, Brad, like, who would a physical series more likely favor? And I feel like if it's real physical and there is a very loose whistle, I feel like it's probably the Spurs. I mean, because I feel like the Knicks offense is their best weapon, like the best unit on the floor. Yeah. It's either the Knicks offense or the Spurs defense. And so if the Spurs defense is allowed to be really physical with the Knicks and muck it up, and they're allowed to be physical with Brunson, who, yes, is smaller than Castle, and he's smaller than Vassell, and he's smaller than Champagne. De'Aaron Fox, I don't think is going to guard Jalen Brunson. I'm sure they're going to try to put him in pick and rolls to try to get Fox on Brunson. But other than that, Brunson's the smallest guy on the floor. And so if the Spurs are allowed to be very physical with him, I don't like that. I don't. But consequently, or oppositely, if you will, Karl-Anthony Towns also normally gets called for a lot of, you know, hand in the cookie jar, reaching, ticky-tack fouls. So if Karl-Anthony Towns can get away with a lot more than he normally does, and somebody that has at times committed some dumb fouls, if they're not calling those, Karl-Anthony Towns, I don't have to worry about foul trouble. He's on the floor for longer stretches. Then I would think that plays in the Knicks' favor. But I don't know. I think overall, more physical game would probably favor the Spurs. But this information you're giving me on Scott Foster when he refs the Knicks, they're 9-0 against the spread. I'd like it. I hope not. Look, if the Knicks cover the spread and they lose the game tonight, then I don't give a damn about Scott Foster and that trend. If the Knicks win the game, they obviously cover and they win. And then I'll be asking for Scott Foster to referee every game the rest of the series.
0: Yeah, exactly. So, look, I think this game is going to be physical. You know, the argument of Russ versus Russ is something I'm going to really see play out front and center. And I think these teams are going to come out a little tight. Thinking, well, they're professionals. They played in pressure-packed situations. They're going to be able to shake it off and ignore the spotlight and the giant spotlight that is cast on them right now. But I disagree with that. I think these teams are going to come out a little tight. That's why I like the under in this game. That total set at 218.5 currently at BetMGM. I think it'll be a lower scoring first half. You have two outstanding defensive teams. I know you talk about the dominance of San Antonio Spurs defensively, but they are number 2 in defensive rating. Points per possession allowed in this NBA postseason, and they're giving up, I think they're the 4th highest and fewest points per game allowed in this NBA postseason, 105 flat. The Knicks have only given up 100.6 points per game during their magical playoff run. That's why they are number 1 in defensive rating. Now, as you mentioned, too, the Knicks have been lights out offensively. They are number 1 in offensive rating. The Spurs at number 3 in offensive rating. Both these teams, number 1 and number 2, in overall net efficiency, according to NBA.com. The Spurs are number 2 by a wide distance from the top billing in the New York Knicks. And you might say, well, you know, the Knicks really didn't play anybody. They, weren't pressed. The competition was weak in the East compared to what San Antonio had to go through. They just took down the reigning world champs. I understand that argument, but the Knicks are playing the elite of elite type of basketball right now. And that's why I feel San Antonio may win this game tonight, but 4.5 points, that's way too many. I think the Knicks are going to outright cover this, if not outright win game 1. My gut tells me It's going to open as a split in good old San Antonio to start this series, and that will put it on a collision course for seven games.
1: Oh, all right. So, Brad, you're thinking, you're leaning Knicks to win the game outright tonight.
0: I am. I really like him to cover more than anything else, the 4.5. But, yeah, I mean, if I had a lean straight up on the money line, meaning who is going to win the game, I would go with the New York Knicks over the San Antonio Spurs because I believe, even though they're, you know, well-rested, Mitchell Robinson, I think, is going to play 12 to 15 minutes in a competitive and quality 12 to 15 minutes. I think San Antonio will just come out a little tizzite as well. It'll loosen up about early in the second quarter, and then that Knicks offense is just going to go gangbusters. So, you know, San Antonio is going to be ultra competitive. This may come down to a single possession late. But, yeah, man, I think the Knicks are going to win this thing. And, you know, I got the Fiesta colors there. I know it's not going to be on the Spurs uniform, but it's in the stands. And that's been a letdown for San Antonio. I'm not going to lie.
1: I like that. A lot of trends on the Knicks side, you know, trends that you think would not really impact the game, but I mean, nonetheless. Yeah, look, the 9-day layoff here for the Knicks. I am a little bit worried about the first half. I'm a little bit worried that they might get down. You know, San Antonio, you wonder about them coming off an emotional hangover here. A little bit, maybe. I mean, they haven't played since Saturday. So they had 3 days. Yeah. It's Sunday, Monday, Tuesday, and, you know, earlier today to recollect and refocus. I don't know if that's going to be a big factor. Like, oh, coming off the game seven against the, if this game was on Monday, sure. It's Wednesday. It's Wednesday. They played on Saturday. I am worried about the Knicks not having played in 9 days because their offense looked god awful the last time they had a long stretch in the first half against the Cavaliers. And then, you know, they come for 22 points down with 8 minutes to go in the fourth quarter. And then they steamroll Cleveland, who was just defeated after that. So, that, I think there's going to be nerves. I think it's going to be very nervy, very tense in the first half. NBA Finals, these guys, for most of them, have never played in the finals. I think it's only Harrison Barnes and Luke Kornet, if I'm not mistaken, the only players that have played in NBA Finals here. And those guys are coming off the bench. So the starters, nobody's ever played. Oh, actually, OG. I'm pretty sure OG in 2019, although he did have that appendectomy. So actually, I don't remember if OG, let me look that up real quick here. Did OG Anunoby play in the finals the year that Toronto won it with Kawhi? He was an NBA champion. So yes, he did. He was on Toronto, but I don't know if he played that year in the playoffs, because remember, that was the appendectomy. Anyway, either way, very little experience at worst for everybody on the floor to start this game tonight. And so I think, you know, those things combined, Knicks 9 days off, the emotion, the tenseness, the jitters. I think we get a first half under here, Brad. I think this first half, it's 111 and a half at exactly. BetMGM. I think we get low 50s, even high 40s if one team is really struggling to shoot the ball. Hopefully it's not the Knicks, but and then again, if they're letting them play early on, I think this could be like 52-49 at halftime, and you go well under the first half under. So I like that. In terms of players, what else? Who do you think steps up here in game one tonight? What do you like?
0: I got one of each. I'm going to go with Dylan Harper. We talked to Nick Friedeli yesterday, and he is the ultimate X factor, according to Nick, and I tend to agree. Coming off the bench, I'll take the over on 10.5 points. It seems like a really low number. He's just a phenomenal rotational player. He scored at least 11 points 11 times this NBA postseason. He's shooting 52.5% from the floor, 13.1 points per game here in the playoff run. Yes, I know the Knicks' number one defensive rating, as I already mentioned. Yes, I know they've allowed the fewest points per game at 100.6, but Dylan Harper, I think, is good for at least maybe even a dozen, maybe as high as 15 points, and all I need is 11 of cash. I'll take the over on 10.5 at a -110 juice, and then I'm going to go with OG Anunoby, 7-plus rebounds at +140. Yeah, get seduced. On that, he's done this 8 times this postseason run for the Knicks. He's averaging just south of this at 6.9 per game. In the regular season, the 2 times he faced the Spurs went 5-9, so over in one, under in the other. And San Antonio's only been middle of the pack this NBA postseason in rebounds per game allowed, giving up 42.4. So I think OG is going to get busy, not only defensively, but waxing that glass. Give me him. 7-plus rebounds, a plus 140. Love that price.
1: Okay. For me, I think Devin Vassell is going to have an opportunity most of these games to go off. You know, we talked with John Schmelk the other day on the show. We've been asking folks what the guarding matchups are going to look like, the X's and O's. And I do think that for the most part, when both starting lineups are on the floor, Jalen Brunson is going to be guarding Devin Vassell. Because, again, OG Anunoby is going to be on Wemby. I think you're going to put Josh Hart on Stephon Castle. And have Karl Anthony Towns on Julian Champagne, because you don't want Towns guarding Wemby. I mean, he will guard him at times, but I think most of the majority of possessions, OG is going to have to guard Wemby. So that would put Towns on Champagne. And the Knicks don't play like a ton of zone. Like, there's pick and rolls that could get this all flustered up and screwed up and switched up and whatnot. But like, if there's no action, Towns will be on Champagne. OG Anunoby will be on Wemby. Josh Hart will be on Stephon Castle. Bridges will be on De'Aaron Fox because Bridges is their best on-ball defender. And that leaves Brunson on Vassell. And Vassell's bigger than Brunson. And he's a pretty good shooter and he's a pretty good scorer. So I think Devin Vassell, Brunson's the Knicks' worst defender. I love him. Awesome. Top 10 player. Can win a title. Probably going to be the finals MVP when the Knicks win this series. I think Devin Vassell is going to have an opportunity to attack Brunson and score a bunch of points. So I like Devin Vassell over 12.5 points. He's averaging 13 per game this postseason, averaged 14 per game in the regular season. Devin Vassell, too, you look at what he's done here in some of these games recently here. Against OKC, he didn't go over this line the last three games. He had 11, 12, and 6. Before that, though, 13, 20, 22, 13, 11, 12, 14, 13, 10, 14. I mean, my man is basically good for like at least 10 to 12 points a game. And then so can we get to 13 with Devin Vassell? For the Spurs, I'll be rooting that everybody misses every shot. But I do think Devin Vassell will be a wise play because, again, I think he's going to be guarded by Brunson for most of the night. One Knicks player that I really like and Combs put together in our rundown here. If the Knicks win, it's because Blank stepped up. Obviously, everybody's got to step up, but one player that if he's been able to do what he's done recently, it's a huge offensive boost, takes so much burden off of Jalen Brunson. It's Mikal Bridges. When you look in the last at the last game and against Atlanta, and since then, part of the reason the Knicks offense has been historic is because Mikal Bridges is shooting out of his freaking mind. 24 in game 6 against Atlanta, and then since then in Philly and Cleveland, 17, 18, 23, 12, 18, 19, 22, 15. And since that last game against Atlanta and on, Mikal Bridges is shooting 63% from the field. Woo. So that mid-range jumper has to be firing, has to be cooking. He's going to have some opportunities. Bridges was really, really good both the times the Knicks played the Spurs in the regular season. He's got to step up and continue to hit his shots. And look, a couple of weeks ago, I would have told you this is the dumbest play you could ever make. But now, with what he's playing like right now and how he's shooting the ball, yeah, I think Mikal Bridges is going to have his chances to score. So over 14.5 points for Mikal Bridges is the one Knicks player prop that I like.
0: Yeah, good call, man. I could totally ultimately see that happen. He is the ultimate X factor. You know, for San Antonio, you know, just filling the blank on that is Julian Champagne. Because of his sharp shooting from outside, he's made a dozen triples combined his last three games. So if he brings over the heat that he exhibited against the OKC Thunder and just pours down threes, that could be a key cog offensively for San Antonio, potentially propel them over the top tonight and in this series.
1: All righty, we'll take a short break. Tip off in about 15 minutes. Number to join the show, 310-840-4910. When we come back, we'll play a little Guess Who. Last little thing, last little game to calm the nerves before tip-off. He's Brett Evans. I'm Pat Boyle. This is BetMGM Tonight on Westwood One Sports.

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15: 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And on the sidelines of the biggest games. 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This is what we do.

0: in about 5-10 minutes from now. And so one last little effort to calm the nerves. One last game to play before the real games begin here, Brad. How about your creation, a little guess who? I'm ready. Let's do it.
1: All right. For those of you that may be unfamiliar with this little competitive affair, you're going to get three clues and three guesses. If you get the correct answer after the first clue, it's worth 20 points. If you get after the second clue, it's worth 10 points. Third clue, 5 points. And of course, you don't get it all. You get a big, fat, crispy cream. Now, I can tell you this. Brando is 2-0 so far in Guess Who's over Pat. So Pat is looking to redeem himself. We're going to toggle back and forth ping pong style on each one of these. I got four in total, so hopefully going to squeeze all these in. Tonight's category, gentlemen, is NBA Finals MVPs. So quite appropriate with game one about to tip off. And Pat, it is your night. And I know you're nervous selling right now, so we got to divert your attention. You get the honor of going first. Gentlemen, are you ready?
2: I'm always ready.
0: Let's go.
1: All right, here we go. Clue number one, a two-time NBA Finals MVP. He won the league's rebounding title in 1989 and 1990. Who is this?
0: Two-time Finals MVP, one led the NBA in rebounds in 89 and in 90. It would be way too early for the guy that I'm thinking of. So who are the teams? Who are the teams that won in the 90s? Let me think. Knicks.
1: Shot clock.
0: Okay. Knicks play the Rockets in 94. Hakeem Olajuwon.
1: One. Ding, ding, ding, ding, ding. Correct. A 20 spot for Pat O'Rourke and start on Guess Who.
2: Damn. I wasn't even close. My guess was going to be Dennis Rodman with the Pistons. That was going to be my guess.
1: That's a good guess.
2: Yeah.
1: But Akeem the Dream is the correct answer. All right. Brando, you're going to be up first on this one. Clue number one. A product of McNeese State, he was drafted at number 18 overall in the 1985 NBA draft. Who is this?
2: From McNeese State in the what? In what draft?
1: 1985, number 18 overall.
2: Oh, sure. I don't know, 1985. Who came out in 1985? Let's go with. I have no clue. No clue. John Stockton.
1: Pat, I will repeat the clue. The clue is a product of McNeese State. Go Cowboys. He was drafted number 18 overall in the 1985 NBA draft. Who is this?
0: I have absolutely zero freaking idea. So I'm gonna throw out a name, and I know it's wrong. I think it's wrong, actually. We were just talking about the top 20 finals scorers all time. Did James Worthy go to McNeese State? Lakers? James Worthy?
1: Alright, second clue back to you, Pat. You get the first crack on this one. The multi-time NBA champ was a 5-time all-defensive team selection. Who is this?
0: And this ain't doing it. This ain't doing it for me either.
2: Yeah, me
0: I think he was already in the league before 85, but again, because I have no idea, I'm going to go Moses Malone.
1: Again, I'll repeat the clue for Brando. The multi-time NBA champ was a 5-time all-defensive team selection. Who is this?
2: Dennis Rodman?
1: Third clue! Back to Brando, named NBA Executive of the Year in 2003. He played his entire 14-year career with one team. Who is this?
2: Joe Dumars.
3: Damn it.
1: Correct. That is worth 5 points. 20-5. Pat's advantage. All right, Pat, you're going to get the first crack at this one. Clue number one. The Springfield, Illinois native was a top 10 selection in the 2004 NBA draft. Who is this?
3: Who's from Springfield, Illinois?
1: The capital of Illinois.
0: Where
1: Abraham Lincoln is buried.
0: Top 10 pick in the 2004 draft. Man, I have legitimately no idea.
2: I love you.
0: Let's go. Yeah, I know.
1: You got no idea. So,
0: right, LeBron James.
1: Again, the clue, the Springfield, Illinois native was a top 10 selection in the 2004 NBA draft. Who is this?
2: Pat, you live in Philly now, right?
0: Correct.
2: The pride of Springfield, Illinois. Andre Iguodala?
1: Correct!
2: Thank you for giving me an Illinois question. Appreciate that.
1: That's right. There you go.
0: How do you know Andre Iguodala is from Springfield, Illinois?
2: I live in Illinois. Well, I mean, what do you mean?
1: Yeah.
3: God, get lost, dude.
1: Hey, he consulted Lincoln, and Abe was like, yeah, man, it's Andre Iguodala.
2: Monty, I live in Illinois, and I didn't know that.
1: Brando, we got a tie game, gentlemen. It's 20 points apiece. It's all going to come down to this. And, Brando, you get the first crack on this one. Clue number one. The Belgium-born player was selected number 28 overall in the 2001 NBA draft. Who is this?
2: The Belgium-born player. No clue.
1: Pat, I repeat the clue. The Belgium-born player was selected at number 28 overall in the 2001 NBA draft. Who is this?
0: Combs, it was nice playing you. I know that he was born in Belgium, but he is actually Francois. How about Mr. Tony Parker for the win?
1: Ding, winner, winner, chicken, stinking dinner, it's your night. Pat Boyle, go Knicks.
2: It's fitting that you won with a Spurs player, just saying. Throwing that out there.
1: Outstanding, outstanding, well played, gentlemen.
2: I'm just saying it's fitting. And by the way, I did have the lead there. It was not
0: you
2: a tie
0: have
2: game.
0: The lead.
2: Yeah. Just throwing
0: we're up
2: it out
0: 25-20, but it doesn't matter.
2: Because I got Joe Dumars.
1: No, it doesn't matter now. Yeah. No point. Yeah, that's right. That's right.
2: Glad you got Tony Parker, though. Spurs legend.
4: You are cursed.
0: All right. I wondered what that was, by the way, when you were playing that. That's that stupid
2: Danhausen guy. That's your guy Danhausen. What do you mean? Why is he stupid? He's a Knicks fan. And he's cursing all of the Knicks opponents. Why would you hate him? What is wrong with you?
0: If the curse is actually working, great. Otherwise, I couldn't care less about the guy. If I saw him on a street without his stupid face paint on, I wouldn't know who the hell he is.
2: The last game that the Knicks lost in the playoffs, he was on Stephen A's show right before a WWE show, and he cursed the Knicks. The Knicks lost that game. Stephen A invited him back on the show to reverse the curse, and so he reversed the curse and cursed the Knicks opponents, and the Knicks haven't lost a game since.
0: Okay. Well, this guy is rendered useless if the Knicks lose tonight. I just want him to know that. If the Knicks win tonight, then Danhausen I'm a fan of him in my book.
2: Why do you hate people that do stuff? You hate the corgi. You wanted to throw hands. You said you were going to throw hands
1: awesome.
2: With the corgi last night. You're going to throw hands with them.
1: Yeah. Oh.
0: I'll throw hands with Danhausen if the Knicks lose.
2: Danhausen would wreck you, first of all.
0: Really?
2: Yes.
0: Because he looks like a little shrimp.
2: He looks
0: This guy looks like a little shrimp. How big is this guy?
2: Wow. I'm going to give Danhausen some human monies, and he's going to curse you, and you're going to be cursed. You have no clue how this stuff works. I'm a WWE fan. You're getting cursed. I'm getting Danhausen on our show, and he's going to curse you.
0: This guy has no muscle on his body.
2: Oh my God.
1: What difference
2: you just keep digging. You just keep digging and digging yourself. I'm telling you, the curse is real. If you don't watch WWE, you won't know. I watch.
0: How does everybody some of these curses, people get lose. Into WWE? If I just paint myself like I paint my face like Dracula and I got some tattoos that look like I want to be Conor McGregor, then I can be in the WWE?
2: No, you have to be athletic.
1: If you're a good actor.
0: I am a good actor because I pretend to get along with Combs every day. Just kidding. It's actually the opposite. We don't get along at all.
2: We love each other. Stop it.
1: You
0: all
1: do.
0: Right.
1: You do.
0: We'll take
1: you
0: a quick break. They're doing the starting lineups. We'll have tip off in a couple of minutes. We'll keep you posted. 310-840-4910. And we can also visit the NFL panic meter when we return. But of course, we'll keep you posted on everything going on in game one, which is a matter of minutes away. Stick it right here with us because we'll have in-game analysis and reaction the entire way through. He's Brad Evans. I'm Pat Boyle. This is BetMGM Tonight on Westwood One Sports.
5: 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Knicks, Spurs, 53 years of waiting for New York, and a championship legacy in San Antonio. It's Wemby's arrival versus history in the Big Apple. It all begins tonight. Westwood One Sports.
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1: Welcome on back, BetMGM Tonight, Westwood One Sports. He's Brett Evans, I'm Pat Boyle. The phone number to join the show, 310-840-4910. Any in-game questions or opinions you have during the NBA Finals, we will take them. We got a game on. We understand what we're up against. We don't give a damn. We want you to watch the game with us. 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Not calling the game, but talking about the game. 310-840-4910. And Brad, it's underway. And my Knicks, off to a great start, 8-2. Brunson hit a three. Wemby countered with a two. OG hit a three. Then the Spurs had like three looks at the basket and couldn't score. And then the last bucket for the New York Knicks was scored by who?
2: OG.
1: Oh, it was OG again. All right.
2: Yeah.
1: So quick five points for OG Anunoby. Bridges just missed a mid-range. But, yeah, Knicks are up 8-2 right now. 9:20 left to go in the first quarter. You got a tip back that time. That looked like Vassell. So it's 8-4 now, Knicks.
2: Yep.
1: 9 minutes left to go. I like the start. I love the energy. The Knicks are pushing the tempo. I'm glad that they came out here, didn't just try to mosey their way into this game. They are trying to take over and take control. And their offensive sets look very, very good. They look crisp.
2: Yeah, look, I think it's an amazing start. As they just got another bucket as Cat with a layup there off.
1: That was Josh Hart.
2: Oh no, that was Josh Hart. Excuse me, the feed from Karl Anthony Towns. So it is now 10-4, and the Spurs just counter with a three as Wimby gets another bucket on the board. That one, a 26-footer, he nailed from way.

0: lower from where it closed at 218.5. It's now down to 214.5. But yeah, some quick buckets, to say the least, by your New York Knicks, a pair of threes, and OG. You, I have talked about it. I think that was one of the first wagers you made on the NBA Finals, was for him to win NBA Finals MVP. We just we're counting some of the great historical ones, and guess who in the last segment? OG closed at 40-1 at BetMGM. I had that covered in honor. I think it was 50-1 is where you grabbed it. I also told you on that one. So we fully expect this to be a highly competitive series. I believe this could be a single possession kind of game. Knicks just got another bucket, that one from Karl Anthony Towns. I was thinking a little simple four-footer in the post. A 12-7, an outstanding start for the Knicks, where rest is winning over rust a few minutes into this first quarter.
1: And most notably, I don't think we got a single foul call there. Until just, no, we haven't had a single foul call. That was just a timeout. So no fouls called in the first 4.5 minutes of play. I like that. I like the kind of flow we're getting for the game right now. So yeah, OG Anunoby, 5 points and a steal. Karl Anthony Towns and Josh Hart both with 2 points. How about Hart? He's already got 4 rebounds. So Josh Hart rebounding special maybe on the way here. He's also got a block, and then Brunson hit a triple to start the game. Wemby's got 5 points. And a block. He blocked Josh Hart and then turned around and like said something to Josh Hart, like, sick, dude. You got a 1-2-inch advantage on the guy. Like, yeah, he drove right at you and went for a layup. Congratulations. That's like me getting excited about blocking my 9-year-old nephew. Like, all right, congratulations. And Devin Vassell's got 2 points. So those are the only Spurs scorers thus far. 12-7 Knicks, 7.5 to go in the first quarter. I like the start we're seeing here. Combs is putting in our show chat, PCA in all caps. Did P. Carl Armstrong just go deep for the Cubbies?
0: Yes, he did. Nico Horner had a double, and then PCA just deposited a ball in the right field bleachers. The Cubs have grabbed a lead. Oh, my God, the Cubs are scoring runs early in a baseball game. It is 3-2. Northsiders up bottom of third inning against the visiting Sacramento A's.
1: By the way, Brad, Ozzie Albies, double in the third inning. Good. He's got a knock. Yep. Ronald Acuna.
0: Hit.
1: Ground rule double in the fourth inning. You and me, on to tomorrow. Our guys both got hits already for our Let's Go Streaking segment. So, Brad is, what is that, two in a row for you?
0: But wait! There's more! Ben Rice just got a hit. We're 3-for-3, baby! Don't let us down, Shohei!
1: Let's go. So, it's down to Shohei Ohtani. Probably the one guy you would want it to be down to. That game starts 9:40 p.m. Eastern, so under an hour to go. But, yeah, we're looking to have our first 4-for-4 in, what, probably about 2 weeks here? We've gone 3 out of 4 the last two nights. All right, Brett, we've got...
0: Yeah, I mean, we've been so close, Pat, so close.
1: Yeah. We've got about 2 minutes left here, so I know you put this on our rundown here, NFL panic meter. So I'll let you, whatever player you want to discuss here, scale of 1 to 5... on the NFL panic meter. It is June, but there are a couple of star players in the NFL with injuries that may linger close to the season. Who would you maybe be most concerned about?
0: Let's talk about Bucky Irving. It was revealed late last week from Todd Bowles that he could return sometime this summer or fall. Are you kidding me? That was straight from Todd Bowles' mouth. Now, you look at Bucky Irving for fantasy football purposes. His average draft position right now, RB19 to 40.26 overall. I got Kenneth Gainwell now on roster. How on earth is this guy remotely a top 20 running back is beyond me. He was not efficient last season. Second worst yak per attempt when he was on the field a season ago among qualifying running backs. And now we don't know with that ding wing exactly when he's going to be back. The fact that he says summer or fall is very disconcerting. So, Bucky Irving, a lot of questions, not a whole lot of answers. And with Gainwell now in tow, it would not shock me that Gainwell is a more productive back, at least for the early portion of the season, maybe the first 3 to 5 weeks.
1: Mm. Oh, yeah, that is concerning. Bucky Irving, by the way, very disappointing end to last season, if I'm not mistaken, where he was just, he didn't look 100%. And he was hurt all of October, November, and then he came back and kind of slowly got going. And I remember he did have the big game against Carolina, but it was all for naught because they

0: still didn't make the playoffs even after they won that game. So, yeah, that's definitely concerning to say the least. All right, Brad. Carl Anthony Towns with a bucket coming out of the timeout. We'll bid you adieu. Hopefully you and I are talking about a Knicks win tomorrow, man.
1: Go Knicks and go Cubs! Peace!
0: All righty, when we come back, we'll get you caught up on the game and also in a loaded NL Cy Young Award race, why the best player on the planet is probably going to win the award. I'll tell you why when we come back. This is BetMGM Tonight.
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0: 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It's a pleasure to be on right now on the brand new 97.1, The Fan in Los Angeles, our very newest sister station here of our Odyssey Sports stations out in L.A. They just got things kicked off a couple of weeks ago. Shout out to the guy running the show there, Andrew Williams. So I know they've had plenty to talk about. We're going to talk a little bit about L.A. in just a bit here, especially because you got a Shohei Ohtani night on the mound and at the dish. You got Aaron Donald in the news as the L.A. Rams just swung that massive blockbuster trade for Myles Garrett. But let's get you caught up here. I'm a diehard Knicks fan. Scoreboard check here, game one of the NBA Finals, and it was a beautiful start for the Knicks. It has quickly gone sideways here. The Knicks started off with a 14-7 lead. The Spurs are on a 12-0 run. The Knicks finally just snapped it. It went from 14-7 Knicks to 19-14 Spurs, and Landry Shamet off the bench just answered with a triple, but the Spurs have just hit another one. Wow. All right. So look, I thought there was going to be some opening game one of the NBA Finals jitters and some missed shots and some tense moments. There certainly was, but now all of a sudden the offense is picking up. And unfortunately for me, it's picking up for the Spurs because they have caught fire here. Again, they had 7 points nearly midway through the first quarter, and now they've ripped off a couple of threes. Their guys off the bench are taking over. Dylan Harper, the Rutgers rookie. I called a couple of Dylan Harper games last year, and what he's doing is unfair. He comes off the bench, and in 5 minutes, Dylan Harper has already scored a quick 8 points. He's got a rebound, and he's got a steal. So it's Dylan Harper kickstarting this Spurs comeback here after an early, like, call it a comeback. I mean, they were down 14-7. It's not like they were down 15 points in the second half. But Dylan Harper's got 8 points. And then in the starting lineup, Wemby's got 5 points, only one rebound. Stephon Castle's got 4 points and four rebounds. Julian Champagny's got three, and Devin Vassell has two. For my Knicks, Jalen Brunson hit a three-pointer to start the game. He's missed five straight shots since then. And the Spurs are playing physical as hell on him. OG Anunoby had 5 points to start the game. He just went to the bench. No rebounds, no steals or blocks or anything. No fouls, though, for OG. Karl Anthony Towns, 4 points, two assists. Josh Hart, 2 points, but five rebounds and a block already. Mikal Bridges, scoreless. And yeah, look, this was a very frenetic, kind of chaotic pace to start the game, but one that the Knicks were thriving in. And now all of a sudden, since Dylan Harper has come into the ball game here, The Spurs have found their footing. They've taken over. Here is a stunning stat already to get you. Not even at the end of the first quarter, the Spurs already have 10 fast break points. They lead the Knicks 10-2 in that category. Points in the paint is all tied at 8 apiece. But again, the Knicks led 14-7. They're now down by 5. 2.5 left to go in the first quarter. So we'll keep you posted. In-game analysis, instant reaction, live breakdowns throughout the game. I'm a Knicks fan. Like, what do you expect? I'm sorry. I got a couple of other topics planned here, but how can I not be glued to the freaking game right now? So look, we're basically doing a watch party. You watch the show, watch along with me. Not the game, but you can watch me and watch the show on Twitter or on YouTube or on Twitch. And if you're listening to the show, listen to us. And you want to watch the game while you listen as well? Please, because again, I'm going to be giving you in-game analysis and reaction as this game progresses and every game of the NBA Finals. 310-840-4910. All righty. It is a Shohei night, so I know that that's a big night coming up for Los Angeles fans, and, you know, can't blame you if you're going to turn the dial once Ohtani steps on the mound tonight to face the Diamondbacks out in the desert. But Ohtani's on the mound. Zach Gallen pitching for the Diamondbacks, used to be one of the best pitchers in baseball, and now Zach Gallen over the last couple of years here has certainly looking like age is catching up to him quickly, and he's only 30. But Zach Gallen has not been able to replicate those couple of Cy Young caliber seasons he had just a few years ago, especially 2022 when he was one of the best pitchers in baseball. Last night, the Dodgers beat the Diamondbacks 6-5, so third game of a four-game set. But look, I don't know how many more of these we're going to get with Ohtani, where he's going to pitch and he's going to bat. He's gotten into a good groove. Remember, to start the season, he did it for like the first two starts. And then I think the first one that prompted it was the fact that Shohei had a little bit of a nagging shoulder bruise after he got hit by a pitch. And so Dave Roberts was like, yeah, you know, we just want him to focus on pitching, but really wouldn't give any answers after that on how often this was going to happen. And they've kind of still been hum-ho, like, no real rhyme or reason on when Shohei will pitch and hit versus when he'll only just pitch, and you'll keep him out of the lineup. But the last two times he's been on the mound, he's hit. And not only has he hit, he's gone yard, and he's gone yard to start the freaking game. Right? The last time he pitched, Shohei was back on Wednesday the 27th against the Rockies. 6 no-hit innings, although he gave up one run. And in that game, he led off the ball game with a tank shot, 425 feet. The last start that Shohei made before that was in San Diego on May 20th against the Padres. 5 shutout innings that night, and he also led off the game with a bomb. So, like, every single time this guy steps on the field now is special. And, yeah, you know, I'm a Yankees fan, but I have no problem admitting that Shohei Ohtani's the best player on the planet. He's the greatest baseball player of all time already. He's the greatest baseball player we'll probably ever see. And he'll probably dominate again tonight on the mound and at the plate. Career against Zach Gallen, he's 4-for-14. He has struck out 6 times, so nearly half the at-bats. But Shohei was in a bit of a slump a couple of weeks ago. He's certainly broken out of that here lately. You know, he had a double and a triple in his first two at-bats last night in the win. He had 3 hits on Monday, 2 hits on Sunday. The guy right now is on a 6-game hitting streak, and during those 6 games, he's got 12 hits. So he's averaging 2 hits a game in the last 6 games. Well, at one point, Shohei's average this season was all the way down at 233. Now it's up to 293. He's risen his batting average 60 freaking points in just the last 3 weeks. The OPS is up to 927. So if you looked a couple weeks ago and you're like, wow, Shohei's having a down season. Not anymore, he ain't. These are the types of numbers you're used to seeing from Shohei Ohtani, who, by the way, is going to be 32 in a month from now. And on the mound, if you asked yourself, at any point this season, wow, Shohei looks like he might win the Cy Young Award. Has he ever won a Cy Young Award? No, he hasn't. And was kind of, from the very beginning of the season, something that Dave Roberts kind of maybe spoke a little too much on. Maybe said a little bit more than managers like to say nowadays. He kind of let on that Shohei, he wants to win the Cy Young Award this year. It's like Thanos looking to collect the last Infinity Ring. He's got MVPs. He's got World Series titles. Doesn't have the Cy Young Award. It's missing from his very already illustrious trophy cabinet. And I've been on record for the last couple of weeks saying I think Shohei is going to win the Cy Young Award. And you look at his numbers. He's made 9 starts. He's 5-2 with a 0.82 ERA. 55 innings in 9 starts, so he's averaging just over 6 innings per start. 61 strikeouts. He's only allowed 28 hits, and he's only given up 5 earned runs. We're witnessing greatness, folks, and this is just another example of when somebody who is at the peak of their game, somebody that's the greatest of all time, when they want something, they usually get it. When they're after something, when they're motivated to do something, they usually get it. So Shohei Ohtani is going to win the Cy Young Award. And I know that this year more than most, this is going to be tough to do. Because you look at this National League Cy Young race right now, and it's shaping up to be legendary. It's shaping up to be one of the greatest we've ever seen. Because you got Christopher Sanchez, who has barely given up a run in the last 60 innings. The guy has been unbelievable. And I believe he's pitching tonight. And I think he's dealing again tonight. Let's see. What are the Phillies doing here? Phillies won 3-2. I think Sanchez dealt again. Yeah, 7 innings, 4 hits, 1 earned run, 8 strikeouts. The Phillies win again. Christopher Sanchez, you think I'm kidding about barely giving up a run in his last so-and-so starts? I think that was the first run he actually gave. I think he just snapped his scoreless inning streak. Christopher Sanchez had pitched going into tonight, the entire month of May, he didn't give up a run. Not one. He had pitched 39 consecutive innings in the month of May without allowing a run. And he gave up 1 earned run tonight. The guy has been unhittable. At the high point this season, his ERA was 2.94. His ERA now is going to be down to, 1.3? So he's been untouchable. Then you got Jacob Mizorowski from the Brewers, who basically ranks in the 100th percentile of every single baseball savant or fan graphs, sabermetric stat. Fastball velo, average exit velo against, whiff percentage, strikeout percentage, barrel percentage, hard hit percentage, pitching run value, fastball run value. The guy pumps 99 miles an hour on a daily basis, and he's got the nastiest breaking stuff I've ever seen. He's got a 1.65 ERA in 71 innings, and he's already got more than 100 strikeouts. Those two guys are favored. Those two guys, Mizorowski and Christopher Sanchez, have shorter odds to win the Cy Young Award right now than Shohei Ohtani. Then, I didn't even mention Paul Skenes, the reigning NL Cy Young Award winner, who is having a down year right now, and Paul Skenes has a 2.89 ERA, and he's having a down year. And you got Chris Sale, who's got an ERA of just over 2, and he's got 80 strikeouts already. Not to mention some guys that won't even get mentioned, but they've also been ridiculously good. Other Brewers pitchers, Aaron Ashby, he's got an ERA of just over 2, and Aaron Ashby is not a starter. Not a starter. But he's already appeared in 27 games, and he's 9-0. And he's got 52 strikeouts in 37 innings. Like, that's the most dominant reliever in baseball right now is Aaron Ashby. Then you got Kyle Harrison of Milwaukee, who's got an ERA of 1.57. I'm throwing out all these names, not to mention Mason Miller, who's still ridiculously dominant. And yet, Shohei Ohtani is going to win the Cy Young Award because, and maybe this is arrogant by me, but I recognize greatness when I see it. Shohei Ohtani is the greatest player that has ever put on a baseball uniform. And so he's going to pitch tonight against the Diamondbacks. And the Diamondbacks don't strike out a lot, so I don't know if it's going to be a double-digit strikeout outing for Shohei, but I would reckon Shohei is probably going to pitch six innings, six and two-thirds, seven innings. At most, he'll give up one run. He'll probably collect six or seven strikeouts, and he'll probably either collect another couple of hits at the plate or he'll go deep. So that's just the greatness that we've come to expect and the greatness that Shohei Ohtani just delivers on a nightly freaking basis. 310-840-4910. All right. Let's get you a scoreboard update here on the Knicks. And I tried to keep it. I tried to finish that thought process there on Shohei Ohtani, but I got my eye on the Knicks game. And Jalen Brunson has gone to the locker room. And this is not a joke. Jalen Brunson has gone to the locker room with a knee injury. Looks like Landry Shamet on the Knicks pushed a Spurs player into the side of his knee. Harrison Barnes went full speed at Shamet. They collide. Shamet kind of like shoves him off of him like you'd see in like a football game. Like Harrison Barnes literally ran full speed at Landry Shamet. And Shamet just kind of gives him the business, trucks him back. And Harrison Barnes falls right into Jalen Brunson. Right into him. Right into the side of his knee. Brunson limps to the locker room after taking a hit to his right knee in game one. This is literally my worst freaking nightmare. This is my worst nightmare. They just showed him on the television broadcast, walking back to the locker room. He's got Knicks staff. He's got medical staff with him. It's the second quarter of game one, and this happened at the end of the first quarter, and we've already got an injury to the Knicks superstar player. All right, they're showing him he's back on the bench. They had some kind of wrap on him, looked like a heat wrap. I would expect Jalen Brunson to be checking back into the game here shortly, but he went briefly back to the locker room. And so I guess my worst nightmares are avoided for now. But it was after a great start to the first quarter, this has turned brutal. It was 14-7 at one point. Are they counting that as an N1? I don't think they are. It was 14-7 at one point. Since then, the Spurs are on a 20-5 run. San Antonio leads at 27-19, 11 minutes to go in the second quarter. And it was 27-19 at the end of one quarter of play. Again, Jalen Brunson hit a three to start the game. And since then, he's missed six straight shots, then limped to the locker room near the end of the first quarter after Harrison Barnes fell into his knee. Brunson back on the bench, but he's got 3 points. And the Knicks are down eight, and they need a jolt here. They need a spark. They need a spark big time. For San Antonio, this is the Dylan Harper game right away in game one. Off the bench, 10 points and two rebounds. Julian Champagne's already hit a couple of threes, and he's already got 5 rebounds. 6 points, 5 rebounds. Julian Champagne's just not going to miss threes. Just not going to miss threes. And I'm from Central New Jersey, and I live in the, you know, lived in the New York City area. And so you got the guys from the New York City area dominating this game. Julian Champagne, St. John's, Brooklyn native. You got Dylan Harper, went to Rutgers. I mean, you got to be kidding me here. These guys are taking over the game. They're taking over the game. All right, Knicks got a three from Deuce McBride, and now it looks like Wemby just picked up another foul. Karl Anthony Towns shooting free throws, so I think that's the first foul on Wemby. And that probably wasn't a foul. That looked about as clean of a block as you could have, so I'd be surprised. It looks like the Spurs are not going to challenge. Oh, boy. All right, Brunson, that's the big news, though. Jalen Brunson went to the locker room with an injury, with a knee injury, but he's back on the Knicks bench. And I would expect him to be coming back into the game here shortly. Yeah, now Wemby just gets called for goaltending. And he's like, oh, what did I do? Come on, get lost, dude. You're 7'5". It's tough enough to actually shoot the ball over you, not when you cheat and try to goaltend every call. So he gets called for goaltending, 27-24, 10:30 to go in the second quarter. And hopefully by the time we come back, Jalen Brunson's back in the game. 310-840-4910. We'll also get to some of your phone calls. We already got people weighing in on the Brunson injury, so we'll get to your phone calls when we return. We'll see if Brunson's back in the game. Spurs up by 3, early second quarter in game 1 of the finals. I'm Pat Boyle. This is BetMGM tonight on Westwood One Sports.
1: 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Westwood One Sports.
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1: Oh, welcome on back. 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I'm Pat Boyle. Phone number to join the show, 310-840-4910. Let's get to your phone calls here in just a minute, but let's get you a scoreboard update. Game one, NBA Finals. Nervy moment for me watching Jalen Brunson limp to the locker room with a knee injury after Harrison Barnes ran full speed at Landry Shamet, and Shamet kind of just trucks him, and Barnes falls over and falls into the side of Brunson's knee, and then he limped off the floor, went to the locker room, came back, was on the Knicks bench, and was at the scorer's table before the last TV timeout. So game is, you know, there's a stoppage right now. They're in a TV timeout. I believe Brunson's coming back into the game. Spurs lead the Knicks 31-28, 8 minutes left to go in the second quarter. So that's going to, whoa, man, I was having a nervous breakdown in my mind. I was about to have a meltdown if Jalen Brunson did not return to this game. He had a three to start the game, and he's since missed his last six shots and then left right at the end of the first quarter. So he's coming back in. I hope he's okay. I hope he's close to 100%. Hopefully he just got shaken up a little bit. Karl Anthony Towns is going to be shooting free throws. I don't know if the Spurs challenged that last call. I think they did. And producer Brandon Combs was saying in the break, that was a savvy call because he kind of hooked Wemby's arm with his off-ball shooting, you know, with his off-ball hand as he was shooting the ball with his right hand, kind of used his left hand to kind of hook Wembanyama. And let's see, it looks like they overturned the call. So it was a good challenge by the Spurs. And I think they gave an offensive foul on Karl Anthony Towns, and they just ruled no foul. So it remains 31-28. Cat has 6 points, four rebounds, and two assists. Brunson is back in the game. So thank God. Thank goodness for that. But it's been a balanced attack. Cat's the leading scorer with six. Almost every Knick that has gotten in the game has scored so far. The exception is Mitchell Robinson, Big Mitch, who is playing with that broken pinky / broken fifth metacarpal on his hand. Playing 3 minutes so far. He's got no points, but he does have a rebound. Oh, Mitch just scored. All right, Mitchell Robinson. The pinky and the hand looks okay. And Brunson looks okay as well. He just tracked down the last rebound on the possession that led to the Mitch score. An alley-oop from Josh Hart. And one. Big Mitch Robinson. Let's see how the free throws look. That'll probably take me right back down to earth. But all right, there you go. 31-30, the Spurs lead. Dylan Harper, leading scorer for San Antonio, 10 points, and he got him in a hurry off the bench. He has been the spark they needed after a slow start. Wemby's got 7 points and a rebound, has not been called for a foul yet. Go figure. Shocker. Can't say I'm surprised. All right, let's get to a phone call here. 310-840-4910. Andre's in Jackson, Michigan, next up on BetMGM Tonight. Andre, what's going on?
2: I'm going great, big guy. What about you?
1: I'm doing good.
2: Okay, I wonder what I'm talking to a Knicks fan, because we already know what's going to happen. The Knicks are the 1989 Magic Johnson Lakers. They ran through everybody in the playoffs till they got to the finals. Knicks might not win a game, guy. They might not win a game. I'm telling you right now. The Knicks.
1: Guy, who are you calling guy, Andre? They're not going to win a game? You're giving this team no credit that they're not going to win a single game?
2: They're not going to win a game, bro. It's all about Wemby. He's the next coming of Magic Johnson. Johnson won it early. He's going to win it early. He's probably going to win 5 to 10 rings, man. I'm just telling you now. Look around at the NBA. Okay. Unless somebody make a big trade, look for the Spurs. You don't get tired of talking about them. They're going to be like Golden State. We loved them at first. Then we started to hate them. We start hoping they lose, guy. I'm just letting you know. Take your hands off the Knicks. Go get you some Benadryl or something.
1: I'm not your guy. I'm not your guy, pal. I'm not your guy,
2: well,
1: buddy.
2: Tell you what, guy.
1: This isn't the 1989 Lakers. By the way, and you're talking about Magic Johnson and how the Lakers ran through everybody. Yeah, and then they got swept by the Pistons. This is a different Knicks team. You know what? I'm sick of every year we do this. Every year we overreact. And I was probably part of it. Last year I thought, all right, the Thunder, they might have a dynasty going here because their best three players are all 24 and younger, and they're all locked up, and they're not going anywhere. And then they get knocked out by the Spurs a year later. Now it's all about Wemby. Oh, Wemby this, Wemby that, Wemby this, Wemby that. And then watch, some team in the West next year will come along, and they will then step up and rise to the challenge, or the Thunder will claim the throne back. But the Knicks aren't going to get a game, guy. Andre, appreciate the call, man, but I want you to call me back tomorrow or Friday when it's 1-0 Knicks, when they win this freaking game. How about that? How about you give me a call back then, and then you can tell me that they're the 1989 Lakers, because Jalen Brunson just hit a tough-ass shot, but he hasn't gotten up off the floor. And Jalen Brunson is screaming at Scott Foster. He just lost his mind on Scott Foster for not getting a foul call on that last bucket and then was slow to get up. Jalen Brunson's not 100%. Well, you know what, Andre? If you think the Knicks aren't gonna get a game, but by the way, our call screener put the subject of what the caller wants to say, and it said Andre in Jackson, Michigan. Doesn't matter that Brunson isn't there. So I'm assuming Andre, who just called in and is calling me guy and is disrespecting the Knicks, probably was thinking that the Knicks were going to get swept even if Jalen Brunson played every game. Well, I'll tell you what, if Jalen Brunson, who is not 100% right now, picked up a knee injury and he just got sent to the floor on what should have been an and one and didn't get the call and is still hobbled, if Jalen Brunson has to miss time in this series, well, then I don't know how the Knicks win the series. But to say that, regardless of that, if he's not going to get, they're not going to get a game, they've just obliterated the Eastern Conference. And you're going to cherry pick and say that the one year, the 89 Lakers, when they didn't lose a game and route to the finals and then got swept by the Pistons, what, that's going to happen again this year? I don't buy it. I don't buy it. This Knicks team is too good. They got too many options. I hope Brunson doesn't have to miss games. I hope he's going to come right back in this game. But that's something we're actively monitoring right now, Jalen Brunson's status. Because he was slow to get up off the floor after what should have been an and one, after he just scored a bucket. He already limped to the locker room earlier in this game. And that's going to be something to monitor the rest of game one right now. 5:52 to go in the second quarter. The Spurs lead the Knicks 37-32. All right, let's get producer Brandon Combs in here. And let's do a little fill in the blank. Combs, what's going on, man? I'm losing it here, brother. I'm on edge.
3: I can tell you're on edge. You were not having it. You didn't like the fact that our guy was like, you know, calling you guy and you know, coming at you, talking about the Knicks not going to win a game. Look, I got to tell you this. That Jalen Brunson thing is huge. If they lose Brunson for the season, he was limping bad coming off of that. And there was no foul on that play. I don't know why he's complaining. He fell, and when he fell, he tweaked his knee again. So I know he's angry and he's mad that he's hurt, but there was no foul on that play. I look at that, and without Jalen Brunson, this is a tough series for the Knicks, man. And I don't want it to happen this way. I want both teams to be at full strength, and I want to see a really good series because I think that's what we had in the making. Without Jalen Brunson, I don't know what they can do here. So let me throw this first one at you. Without Jalen Brunson, the Knicks would win blank games in this series.
1: If he misses the rest of the series,
3: yeah.
1: if this knee injury is that bad, he doesn't play again the rest of the series, the Knicks win two games. They're not winning the series. They're not going to win the series without him. It's not going to happen.
3: Okay. Two games.
1: Not going to happen. Yeah, they're not winning the series.
3: Crazy. And there's some blood coming out on his pad or something by his knees. So I don't know what's going on there. I had two games of crap. I don't think they win a game without Jalen Brunson. Do you? You think they win a game without Jalen Brunson?
1: I don't know, man. My brain hasn't processed that. Brunson's still in the game, and now they threw Carter Bryant on him, the guy that, or yeah, I think that's Carter Bryant, Yeah. And it was in a slam dunk contest. The guy that trucked SGA, the guy that wants to play in the NFL, that Carter Bryant. So
3: yeah,
1: this is great. The Spurs are basically just going to, they're going to maul and they're going to assault Jalen Brunson the rest of this game.
3: It's going to be a physical series. We knew it was going to be a physical series, right? We talked about this before. We talked about this, you know, the other night when we were talking about the series. It's going to be physical. They're going to try. Kat's going to try to manhandle. OG Anunoby's going to try to manhandle Wemby. They're going to try to get him in foul trouble. It's going to be a physical series. They're going to, now, especially with his knee, the way, you know, it's seemingly giving him problems, and who knows, hopefully it's nothing serious, because like I said, I want both of these teams to be at full strength. But yeah, I mean, you go at a player like that when you know that something's going on.
1: And they got Brunson. You got an angry Jalen Brunson right now. He's cooking Carter Bryant. He's cooking the Spurs. The last two possessions, he got his own rebound and put it back in. And then on the last possession, he just shook him out of his boots with some unbelievable footwork and laid it in off the glass with his right hand. So he's definitely playing on adrenaline right now. I'm absolutely concerned about the status of his knee moving forward in this series. But right now you have a Jalen Brunson playing with adrenaline and playing pissed off, and the Knicks are back within one.
3: Yeah, and that's a good sign for Knicks fans. It's a good sign for Knicks fans. It's a good sign for NBA fans. Look, I'm on the Spurs. You know I like the Spurs. I've been on them all season long. I've been talking about how good they are. I love this team, and I love Wemby. But I want to see good basketball, and I want to see a good series, and I think that's what we have the makings of. So I'll be happy if Jalen Brunson is healthy. But yeah, man, it's going to be fun down the stretch here.
1: Brunson with another bucket, by the way, and then Dylan Harper basically just went 100 miles an hour into the paint and laid it in.
3: Yeah,
1: Mikal Bridges answers with an elbow jumper. That's the thing that's been missing in this first half. Mikal Bridges has to be aggressive, has to get to his spot and hit those elbow jumpers. They got to take. Here's the thing that I'm concerned about already, obviously, other than Brunson's knee, is the fact that he's bringing the ball up the court every single time, and then you got Carter Bryant basically playing grab ass on him right away. Thank you. They finally call a foul on him. Thank you. He's double hand checking him every single possession. So they need somebody else to bring the ball past midcourt. If that means Deuce McBride in the game at the same time as Brunson, fine. I mean, hell, it just, I don't know, man. Even just to bring the ball past half court. This is what the Pacers did to him last year, where they picked him up 94 feet and basically didn't give him a second to breathe. So the Knicks have other able ball handlers. Landry Shamet's in the game. Have him freaking carry the ball past half court. At least he could dribble the ball. All right, now they got the ball in Bridges' hands to start the action. And he just tried to throw an alley-oop pass from Mitchell Robinson and threw it 19 rows into the stands.
3: Yeah, and the Spurs, rightfully so, got smart and brought in their starting five back onto the court. They needed to do that because it was the Knicks are starting to go on a little bit of a run. The Spurs needed to get Wemby back on the court. There was no reason for him to be off the court at that point. And now they just hit a three to take the lead back. So, you know, right now the Spurs look like when it's the best five versus the best five right now, the San Antonio Spurs look like the better team right now.
1: Dude, I've never been more on the edge of my seat, tense in my life.
3: It's fun to, it's fun
1: Brunson
3: to,
1: it, missed, Brun, yeah, it, Brunson misses a three.
3: Not me making fun of you. Like, it's fun to watch you like this, not because, you know, you're out of your mind right now, but this reminds me of what I was like in 2016 with the Cubs, where like I was on edge. Like, people ask me all the time about that World Series. I'm like, I honestly, I couldn't tell you because I was so nervous and so on edge that I don't remember. I couldn't enjoy it until afterwards. Like, during the series,
1: Landry
3: during the World Series, I couldn't
1: three.
3: Do it.
1: Landry Shamet step back freaking three, and then Wemby with some BS just goading Mitchell Robinson in the air and then just basically banging into him to get the foul call.
3: Now,
1: he's 7'5". He really needs to do that.
3: Here's my question for you, and peel back the curtain a little bit. If this series goes to game 6 or 7, you're not going to be around. You're going to be.
1: I haven't mentioned that on the air yet. So I'll tell you. Let's take a break. All right, because hopefully we'll be at halftime by the time we come back, and we have some time to breathe, and I can peel back the curtain, as Combs said, and we could have a little story time as to why this series going six or more might actually be a terrible thing. Some story time. I'll explain absolutely why when we come back. Don't go anywhere. But I'm honestly rooting. I want the Knicks to win this in five. And if they lose in five, there is a saving grace to it. I'll say why when we come back. I'm Pat Boyle. This is BetMGM Tonight right here on Westwood One Sports.
4: Vegas stole Game 1 on the road in the Stanley Cup Finals. Can Carolina even it up? Game 2 is tomorrow. Westwood One Sports.
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12: The Las Vegas Aviators continue their homestand as they welcome their in-state rivals, the Reno Aces, for a six-game series at the Las Vegas Ballpark. 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
1: All right, welcome back. 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I'm Pat Boyle. Phone number to join the show, 310-840-4910. The stress level is at my throat right now. And, you know, my girlfriend Corinne made for dinner. She made some lentils with like, some curry, like a good kick to them. So on top of already being tense and sweating, and I got a long sleeve Knicks shirt on. Now I'm sweating because I've eaten that. I feel like I'm going to jump out of my skin. And Julian Champagne is Steph Curry. The second coming of Steph Curry. He can't miss. Halftime, game one of the NBA Finals. The Spurs lead the Knicks 55-48. Julian Champagne's got 15 points. He already has 5 threes in the first half. 5 in the first half. Wemby's not even playing that good. Got 9 points on 2-for-8 shooting. Only 2 rebounds. He does have 3 blocks, but offensively, he hasn't done anything. He's gotten to the free throw line 4 times. That's the only reason why he's got 9 points. But he's not making shots. He hit a 3 early on in the game. That was it. 9 points on 2-of-8 shooting and only 2 rebounds. Dylan Harper off the bench. 12 points, 6 rebounds. You gotta be kidding me. Wemby's getting carried by Julian Champagne and Dylan Harper. Stephon Castle's got 6 points, 6 rebounds. De'Aaron Fox isn't doing much of anything. He's only got 4 points. Like, the two best players on paper for the Spurs, Wemby and De'Aaron Fox, 13 combined points on 4-for-16 from the field, and the Knicks are down by 7. Because Champagne can't miss and Dylan Harper can't miss. For the Knicks, it's Karl-Anthony Towns leading the way. He's got 8 points, 6 rebounds, and 2 assists. Jalen Brunson's leading the way. He's got 11 points, 3 rebounds, 2 assists. But Brunson, if you missed it, we've been talking about it, monitoring his status. He limped to the locker room after Harrison Barnes fell into his knee at the end of the first quarter, came back, checked back in midway through the second quarter, took another hard fall, looked like I thought he was hurt again. He's playing through it, and he's basically playing pissed off right now. He had like 3 straight possessions where he just cooked the young Spurs player, Carter Bryant, who's basically trying to do nothing shy of assaulting him while guarding him. And Brunson's got 11 points, but here's the problem. This is the Knicks offense is reverting back to what they were under Tom Thibodeau. It's Jalen Brunson hero ball. That's not when they're at their

0: can't be taking 15 shots in the first half, especially on a bum knee. Not going to win the game like that. I give the Knicks bench credit. Landry, Champ, Josh Hart, Barry.
1: 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Any publication, reproduction, retransmission, or other use of the descriptions or other accounts of this game without the express written consent of the Las Vegas Aviators is prohibited.
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3: Las Vegas Aviators Baseball on AM 920 Raider Nation Radio is brought to you by America First Credit Union, Pulte Homes, STN Sports, Red Rock Casino Resort and Spa, Valley Health Systems, Laborers 872, and Credit One Bank, the official credit card of the Las Vegas Aviators. And now, let's go out to the ballpark. Here's 12-time Nevada Sportscaster of the Year, Russ Langer.
4: A very pleasant good evening to all of you. This is Russ Langer along with Matt Neverett here at Las Vegas Ballpark, getting set for game two of a six-game series and a six-game homestand against the in-state rival Reno Aces, the Arizona Diamondbacks AAA team. And last night, well, the Aviators, as they say, all good things most come to an end. They had a seven-game winning streak going into last night's series opener, and it came to a thud as they lost 15-7 to a determined Reno Aces team that just kept circling the bases one way or another. And everything that went right for the Aviators in their six-game sweep in Tacoma went wrong yesterday, Matt, as we've discussed before. But that's the great thing about baseball. The sun comes up the next morning, and you try to start a new streak.
5: Yeah, last night's game was a season high, not only in runs with 15 for Reno, but in extra base hits with 8. Half of their hits were for extra bases. It was a ton of doubles, and it was a ton of arms for the Aviators. So they're going to need some length out of Joey Estes, who's going to make his 12th start of the year today. The big issue for him has been the long ball, 11 home runs, one on average in each of his outings. But he's also been very good at stretching it out, going 5 or 6 innings just about every start this year, especially just about every start in May as well. So the Aviators need some length. They'll be opposed by left-hander Cole Drake on the mound. Same deal for him, 11 home runs and 11 starts. So the long ball may be a plenty. Both of those guys are going to try to keep the ball on the ground at the very least.
4: Well, right now the wind is just gently blowing out to right. And, of course, we'll keep an eye on that as things move along here. And for Estes, he is coming off a strong outing in Tacoma. He told me he wasn't happy with it, wasn't satisfied, but in 5 innings he only allowed 1 run on a home run by Connor Joe, 4 hits, and ended up with no decision in a game that the Aviators eventually won by a score 2-1. But he's had 2 of his really good games against Reno. In Reno, he has, he is a 1-1 pitcher against Reno. However, in 11 and a third innings, he's only given up 2 earned runs against Reno so far this year. So we'll see how Estes does in this one. For our pregame guest, well, we have Tommy White, the fellow they call Tommy Tanks, North Carolina State, LSU, a very highly regarded prospect, third baseman who's also been playing some first base, mostly in the Arizona Fall League, but a little bit since he got here up from AA Midland. And Tommy's a guy who doesn't strike out much, doesn't walk much, has good bat-to-ball skills, and has added a good deal of energy since he arrived here. Tommy White is our pregame guest. That conversation will be next right after this.
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3: Visiting with Las Vegas Aviators infielder Tommy White on this edition of the pregame show. Tommy, first of all, since you come up from AA, you have injected a certain kind of presence, a confidence, and an energy to this lineup that's really beneficial to the team. Where does that come from within you?
4: I think just, you know, my whole career, just, you know, knowing what I can do in the baseball I know how to play. It's just a testament to how I show out in between the lines. I just try my best to do whatever I can to help the team win each time. And if that comes off as, you know, confident, then so be it. But I just go out there, do my best, and help the team win.
3: Right now, in college, kind of a unique sort of pathway for the North Carolina State and LSU. What was it about those two programs that helped you develop?
4: Yeah, I think both of those coaches were really good. Elliot Avent just retired this past season, and then getting over to be able to play with Jay Johnson. Both of those coaches have been really good for me, and just, you know, bringing out the true player I am and what I can really do out there.
3: All right. What about playing first base? I know you played some in the past, but not a whole lot. How's that coming along for you?
4: Yeah, I mean, it's nice. It's a little bit bigger glove, so it is what it is. I'll go out there with wherever they need me. Outfield, infield, catcher, don't matter. Just go out there, help the team win.
3: Now, exactly, I know that you've had some elongated discussions with Kevin Kuzmanoff. With regard to your hitting, at what stage do you think you are in your development, and what do you need to do from here?
4: I don't know. Hitting is a roller coaster, so I think just staying on top of it as much as you can is the best way to go about a long season.
3: And who gave you the nickname Tommy Tanks?
4: It came about my freshman year. I don't know if it was a set person that kind of gave it to me, but I think it was some media team.
3: All right, Tommy White joining us on the pregame show today. Tommy, growing up, favorite team, favorite player?
4: I was a Rays fan. I had season tickets, and my favorite player was Evan Longoria.
3: Aha. Uh-huh. You ever meet him?
4: I have not, no.
3: Okay. Well, we were in Reno a year or two ago, and he was there on rehab. And, I think he'd approve of you.
4: Yeah, hopefully. I was a young kid watching him my whole life, so he's a good guy.
3: Now, what about this ball club? They just came off a great series in Tacoma, a bit of a rough one last night, but overall, the team's right there in the thick of this race. What do you make of this team?
4: Yeah, I mean, I love our team. I love our guys. We got a really good group, and we're just going to keep plugging along, pushing ahead, and doing whatever we can to win each ball game.
3: Tommy, I appreciate it very much. Thanks for the time.
4: Thank you.
3: Tommy White joining us on the pregame show. Matt Neverett's back with the starting lineups. That'll be coming up next right after this. 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
2: On the berm at Las Vegas Ballpark. Canines running all over the yard. Picturesque Wednesday night temperatures in the low 90s. Summer is upon us here in early June. Matt Nebert along with Russ Langer on the call, getting his set with starting lineups before first pitch of the Silver State Showdown between the Aviators and the Aces. First, the lineup for the visitors, 27-31, are Jeff Gardner's Reno Aces on the year, a 12-13 record on the road after a 15-7 victory last night. Jacob Amaya, the shortstop hitting from the right side, leads things off with Tim Tawa, the third baseman, hitting second. Tawa 2-for-5 with a pair of doubles last night in his season debut for the Aces after being optioned. Lou James Gruber, number 3 in the lineup, number 3 on the card as well at first base. Top hitter on the roster, batting 327 with the team high 39 runs batted in. Tyler Locklear, the designated hitter, batting 4th with Angel Ortiz in left field, the first left-handed bat batting out of the 5-hole. Christian Robinson, who was off yesterday, the Bahamian outfielder in right, batting 6th. With Andrew Velasquez in center yesterday, playing at second base today, the switch hitter batting 7th, right in front of Matt O'Neill, the catcher, hitting 8th. Anderson Rojas, the center fielder, rounds out the starting 9 for the Aces. Meanwhile, for the Aviators, who are 32-24, 8 games up at this point of the year, Max Muncy, the rehabbing major leaguer, doing the designated batting. The DH at the top of the lineup with Josh Kuroda Grauer sliding in at short, batting 2nd. Cade Marlowe in center field, riding a modest 5-game hitting streak. Marlowe batting in the 3-hole tonight. Stolen base last night to give him 15 in 15 attempts on the year. Joey Meneses, the cleanup batter, playing at first base tonight, going 0-for-5 yesterday. He'll look for his first hit in this one. Tommy White, our pregame guest, the third baseman, batting 5th, with Brian Servin catching out of the 6-hole, a 2-for-4 performance for the former Arizona State Sun Devil in the loss yesterday. Michael Stefanik in his 16-game hitting streak, the second longest active one in the PCL, at 2nd tonight, batting 7th, with Colby Halter starting for the first time this week in left field, hitting 8th. Brian Buelvas, number 9 in the lineup, number 9 on the card, roaming the range defensively in right. Joey Estes makes the start for the Aviators, 2-5, with a 5.94 ERA in 53 innings. He struck out 35 and walked 27. We're trying to bring that walk total down tonight as he's opposed by Cole Drake. The left-hander is 1-4 with an 8-1 earned run average. He's been charged for 39 earned runs in 43 and a third innings. Bark on the Berm presented every Wednesday here at Las Vegas Ballpark by our friends at Rays and Canes. Picture-perfect blue skies above, not a cloud in sight with the wind blowing out to right. Aviators getting set to take the field for the national anthem. Joey Estes is Cole Drake. Our starting pitching matchup tonight on a Wednesday at Las Vegas Ballpark. As we'll step aside, we'll be back with first pitch between the Silver State rivals. It's the Aviators and the Aces, a simulcast game coming up from Las Vegas Ballpark.
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2: 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The Aviators clad in their orange alternate tops sent Joey Estes to the mound tonight. Las Vegas, after having their seven-game win streak snapped last night, still winners of seven of the last eight, trying to get another winning streak started against their in-state rival. Estes getting warmed up with his battery mate Brian Servin here on a Wednesday night. Bark on the Berm, presented by Rays and Canes. We'll see dogs throughout tonight's game, throughout the broadcast. Plenty of canine feelings throughout the game. The Reno Aces clad in their red alternate tops with the road gray pants as the Aviators get set to get this one underway. And here to get us underway on the play-by-play, it's Russ Langer.
14: All right, thank you. So now, here we go. Joey Estes. Can he get win number three? We'll find out. Joey's fastball anywhere from 91 to 93 miles an hour. He has a slider slash sweeper, a changeup. And Joey, again, would like to attack the strike zone. And sometimes he'll pay the price with a long ball, as we talked about earlier. But in Estes' case, most of the home runs he's given up above double A have been solo home runs. And one thing that's absolutely true, in the Pacific Coast League, the hitter-friendly league, and with the Aviators, one of the better team batting averages in the league, the solo home run generally won't hurt you because the Aviators are generally going to score runs for you. So Estes trying to get back. This is kind of a recovery year for Joey. He had surgery on his back in September of 2025. So he really had an up-and-down year. He had a spotty year last year because of the bad back, then had to be shut down and had the surgery. And it's never easy anytime you're coming back from any kind of surgery. But so this is really a comeback year for Joey Estes. He's making his 12th appearance, all starts. His last win was against this Reno Aces team 2 weeks ago in Reno, and it was his best outing of the year. His longest outing, 6 1/3, no runs, just 3 hits. Walked 2, struck out 6, 99 pitches, 70 for strikes. And here we go. We'll roll the dice and see what we come up with today. Aviators trying to start another winning streak after getting pummeled last night by the Aces. 15-7 as they really took it on the chin. First pitch of the game, fastball to 92, swung on a missed strike one by Jacob Amaya, and we're underway. Amaya, 258, 6 homers and 30 batted in. And the right-handed batter waits on Estes for the next pitch. And that's another fastball, swung on a miss. Same pitch, but ticked 2 miles per hour higher at 94. Amaya had a 2-run double off the fence in right center last night and 6 at-bats. Also reached on an error and scored a run, the 0-2. And that one is on the inside corner, strike three looking. A front door breaking ball. Boy, Estes did a number on him. With 3 pitches, Amaya is dispatched with 1 out. The batter, Tim Taya. Valley Health System defensive setup for the Aviators. Joey Meneses at first, Michael Stefanik at second. Joshua Carota-Grauer at short. Tommy White, our pregame guest, at third. Colby Halter in left. Cade Marlowe in center. Around and right, Brian Buelvas. Brian Servin catching for Joey Estes. Here's Tawa, and a fastball swung on a miss, strike one, 0-1. For Tim Tawa, this is his second game for the Reno since being sent down by the parent Arizona Diamondbacks. In 29 games for them, he only hit 169. He did hit 2 doubles in last night's game and drew a walk. The pitch is low, and the count 1-1. Fastball at 93 miles an hour. Joey Estes, 6'2", 208, 24 years old, from California, but lives here in Las Vegas now. Here's the 1-1 to Tawa, and there's a big bounding ball to third. Backing up to grab it is Tommy White. He cranks it up and throws across to first, and they're 2 down. And a batter, Lou James Groover, now. Well, we've got 4 umps, 3 of them from last night, and a new guy from last night. Macon Hammond is the plate umpire tonight. The first base umpire, Sean Sparling, the new fella who was not here last night, replacing Malcolm Smith, is Mickey Smith. And now you've got Jonathan Parra over at third. So here now is Lou James Groover and the pitch. A fastball, that's a strike, and it's on one at 95 miles an hour. One strike on Groover, having a terrific year. In the first half, 327, three homers, 39 batted in. Georgia native waiting, straight up stance from the right side. The pitch, fastball, swing and a miss, 0-2. Estes pumping strikes in there, eight pitches, seven strikes to this point. Groover, last night in the series opener, hit a home run and two singles and three official at-bats, also walked twice. He was a real problem for the Aviators. There's a high foul, first base foul territory. Meneses has room on the grass, backpedaling to make the catch, and the inning is over. Estes, quick, and Estes, efficient. In the top of the first, a strikeout, a ground ball, and a foul out. And it is the Reno Aces going whisper quiet in the first. At the end of half an inning of play, Reno nothing. The Aviators against left-hander Cole Drake coming up.
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0: back. Okay, you know what? When you go boating, friends, please, always, but always, wear your life preserver when you go out on the water. The message brought to you by the Nevada Department of Wildlife. Russ Langer with Matt Neverett. No score. Bottom of the first. Cole Drake's pitch. Fastball in for a strike at 92 miles and out of the rehabbing Max Muncy. Max is 3-for-9 in the rehab stint, which began in Tacoma and continued yesterday when he went 1-for-4 with a double and a run scored. The pitch up and away. Changeup. One ball and one strike on Max Muncy. California guy who has really come on in the last year or two, as he has established himself as a real big league guy. The pitch is a swing and a miss at a fastball, and it's 1-2 now on Max Muncy, who the third baseman by trade, but he can be moved around the infield if needed. 1-2 to count. Cole Drake operating from the third base side of the rubber, delivers, and that fastball rides high, ball two, and against 93 miles an hour. Two balls and two strikes on Max Muncy. Drake, one win, four defeats, and 8.1 ERA. And Muncy waiting, and the pitch. Max takes that off-speed pitch in the dirt, and the count advances to 3-2. Last time Max DH was in Tacoma, and he was limited to three at-bats. And the educated guess is it's the same story here. Joshua Kuroda-Grauer on deck, and then Cade Marlowe after that. Bottom of the first inning. We're so glad you could join us. Aviators right in the thick of a wild race to win the first half and get to the playoffs. There's a high foul slice to the right. That's going to go in the seats behind the first base dugout about three rows in. Youngster in powder blue shorts goes bounding down the steps and grabs that souvenir. Nice. No matter what happens the rest of the night, that young man will be happy. That's it. 3-2. Muncy waiting. The wind by Drake in the pitch. And that's fouled off to the right, and it kisses the screen and goes back down on the field in front of home plate. 3-2, the count remains on Max Muncy. So the Aviators here against the Reno Aces. And tomorrow, $2 beers for Game 3. Zhen Zhuang will face the lefty Tommy Henry of Reno. The pitch at fastball foul back. And this lengthy opening at bat continues here. For Cole Drake, spells it with a K, K-O-H-L. He is 6'5", 220. He'll be 26 next month. It's from Orem, Utah. The Diamondbacks got him in a trade with the Texas Rangers. The 3-2 again to Muncy. Max hits a foul ball near the first base dugout. Here comes Groover. He's got it with a one-handed catch with one step to spare in front of the railing. And there's one out. We've got the Reno Aces defensive setup. And Valley Health System is Joshua Kuroda-Grauer. Gets set to come up. At first base is LeJames Groover. The second baseman is Andrew Velasquez. At shortstop, Jacob Amaya. Tim Tawa at third. Angel Ortiz in left. Anderson Rojas in center. Christian Robinson over in right. And behind the plate for the Reno Aces is Matt O'Neill. Fastball foul back, strike one to Joshua Kuroda-Grauer, hitting .363 in 91 at-bats since being called up from AA Midland. One homer, 13 batted in. Last night's game, he was 1 out of 5. Fastball taken high. Ball one. One ball and one strike. Joshua Kuroda-Grauer. No score, bottom of the first. Just the start of it. And we'll have the Ted Weins trivia question later on. We'll get into the coast-to-coast fitness scores. There's a changeup taken low. Two balls and a strike on Joshua Kuroda-Grauer. And again, what a race. With less than 20 games to go in the first half, it's a four-horse race. There's a high fly lofted to left center, playable. Center fielder Rojas wants it, makes the catch. Rojas played shortstop last night and made at least two major league caliber highlight reel plays. Two down. Then they put him in center field now. Here's Cade Marlowe. Anyway, if the season ended now, Sacramento would get the nod, but the Aviators are only one game behind Sacramento. Oklahoma City is half a game behind Sacramento and half a game ahead of the Aviators. Pitch foul back. Strike one to Marlowe. And Albuquerque is right there. They're only, at this point, two games out.
1: And they're really the only surprise out of those four teams. As far as like the last couple of years in the history, the three teams that you would expect, the Aviators, Sacramento, and OKC, right there, but not Albuquerque.
0: And the pitch, it's outside, but they want a challenge. Matt O'Neill wants to challenge it. Pitch was near the outside corner. Called a ball to make the count 1-1. And we'll see about the Aces challenge. We have an early challenge here. The pitch, in fact, was a strike. So the challenge is successful. Marlowe having quite the year. He had a good year for Tacoma last year. So far, he's having an even better year. 323, 5 homers, 32 batted in, 15 for 15 in steals. He got his 15th steal without getting caught last night. Pitch in the dirt, 1-2. He was 3 for 5 last night. And he's hit safely in 13 of his last 14 games. No score, bottom of the first inning here. Cole Drake to the wind, and the 1-2. Marlowe takes a fastball up and away, 2-2. The infield playing into pullback. Third baseman Tawa is essentially playing deep shortstop. Outfield is straight away. And a 2-2 count on Marlowe with Joey Meneses on deck. Drake winds and works in the next one. That fastball's outside. The count runs full of 3-2. Beautiful night at Las Vegas Ballpark. And the defending PCL champion, Las Vegas Aviators, trying to stay in the thick of a wild race. There's a breaking ball swung on and foul back on the ground. Marlowe kind of a defensive cut to hang in there. And the count stays 3-2. Reno is 27-31. They're 7 back of Sacramento, 6 behind the Aviators. They actually have a better road record than home record. Line drive back to Drake, who knocks it down, picks it up, and throws him out. Drake appears to be okay. That was a retro rocket right back at him. And the inning is over. Watching on the replay, this is a bullet. He turned his back on it, but managed to knock it down, pick it up off the grass, and make the play. So, kind of a frightening moment for just a second there, but the inning is over. 1-2-3 go the Aviators, and at the end of one here at Las Vegas Ballpark, there's no score.
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0: All right, one relatively quick inning here in the books at Las Vegas Ballpark. The Aviators trying to get back after getting humbled by the visiting Reno Aces last night, 15-7. Russ Langer here with Matt Neffert. The Aviators have won 7 of the last 8 despite the loss. And Joey Estes working on Tyler Locklear, right-handed hitting Reno DH. He swings and misses at a fastball toward the outside at 94 miles an hour. Strike 1, 0-1. Locklear, part of the Diamondbacks' 40-man roster. 6'2", 210, 25 years old. He's from Baltimore. And the Diamondbacks got him in a trade with Seattle last summer. The pitch, breaking ball, that's outside. 1-1 on Locklear. Tyler Locklear at the plate now. Locklear DHing. DH last night hit a 3-run home in the first, ended up with 4 RBIs in the night, going 2-for-5 plus a walk. He swings and doesn't get that fading fastball toward the outside at 94, and the count is 1-2. Locklear hitting 282 in 20 games, 2 homers, including 1 last night, 14 RBIs. And Estes comes right back with a 1-2 pitch. Locklear hits a line drive to left. Halter going back on the ball, makes the catch, 2 steps in front of the track. Locklear got a fastball at 93, hit at 108 miles an hour, but Halter was back there to make that catch and that deep drive. Well-hit ball. One out, the batter Angel Ortiz, left-handed hitting left fielder.
1: And there's productive outs, there's constructive outs, and then that's just an out that isn't out but feels good as the batter. Anytime you hit a ball 108, that means you got it right on the screws.
0: And here is a left-handed hitting Angel Ortiz. playing left field. He hits a rocket deep to right but foul on a fastball. Strike one, 0-1. Of course, as a hitting coach, you have to play psychologist and say, hey, hang with him.
1: Yeah.
0: One strike on Ortiz, hitting .318 with a home run, five batted in. Ortiz last night had a double in five at-bats and scored a run. And the breaking ball is a strike. That's the first slider, I believe, that Estes has thrown, and he threw a good one at 85. 0-2. One out, nobody on. Top of the second, no score. Estes peering in. Brian Servin behind the plate offers up a target now. And Estes to the motion, and the 0-2 on the way. And another slider fouled at the plate. Good pitch. 0-2. Joey Lee Estes to high school in Lancaster, California. And he just immediately began attracting attention. He was 9-1 as a sophomore with a 1.05 ERA. And as a senior, he was 8-0 with an ERA under 1. Yeah. Fastball is inside. It's 1-2.
1: That'll get you drafted.
0: And it did. He was a 16th round pick by the Atlanta Braves in 2019. He signed, which foregoed his commitment to play at Long Beach State. As a drive deep to right, hooking foul and out of play. And a breaking ball, so it's 1-2. It's still on Angel Ortiz. Ortiz is from the Dominican Republic, from Constanza. Which reminds me of Seinfeld.
1: That's what I thought last night when you mentioned that.
0: And the 1-2 on the way. Swing and a miss at a good low slider. Well, he got it. He broke off a dandy there for his second strikeout.
1: He swings like Costanza. You
0: know. Wow.
1: At least on that one.
0: Oh. I did not say that, folks. Just so you know. Two outs. And the batter, Christian Robinson, said, love that episode where he has a flashback to when he was in high school. And the coach says, can't stand you. Come over here, can't stand you. There now is Christian Robinson. Robinson didn't play in last night's series opener. He hits a one-hopper to second. It's flagged by Stefanik from the outfield grass. He throws him out. Robinson came in at 255, hit a pretty hard one-hopper. But Stefanik made a nice play and pretty efficient for Joey Estes. 20 pitches, 17 strikes in the first two innings, six up and six down. At the end of an inning and a half, there's no score.
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0: 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Indeed. All righty. Bottom of the second. No score here. And the pitch is ball one to Joey Meneses. Meneses is having an all-star caliber season so far. 322, 8 homers, among the league leaders with 51 runs batted in already. Less than half a season. Fastball up and away. It's 2-0 to Joey. Joey last night, a rare 0-for-5, which broke his 8-game hitting streak. He's up there with a 2-0 count against Everett Scott Drake. Cole Everett Scott Drake. It sounds like one of the explorers. Fad, the pitch misses and it's 3-0. All right. Texas Rangers signed Drake.
8: back in the summer of 2022. Fastball is in for a strike. He's 3-1 now. He won the National JUCO Pitcher of the Year honors in 2022. And after high school, he went to a Division II school called Arkansas Tech. Then he transferred to San Joaquin Delta College in California to try to play Division I ball. The pitch is ball four to Meneses. And the Aviators have their first base runner. Bottom of the second, no score. And the batter, Tommy White now. He didn't get drafted, so Cole Drake decided the best way to get drafted was to get to Walters for another year, which was only an option because of the pandemic. So he bounced around a little bit collegiately. And then the Rangers picked him up, and this past summer they traded him, as I mentioned, to the Diamondbacks in the Merrill Kelly deal. Pitch foul back, strike one at 91. Tommy White, our pregame guest. We thank Tommy for joining us today. He's at 286 with three homers and 21 runs batted in. He was 1-for-4 last night at the opener with a walk and a run scored. Left-hander Drake checks Meneses, who's got a very short lead at first base, held on by Lou James Groover, and the fastball is letter high. One ball and one strike on Tommy White. Drake has a fastball in the low 90s, sometimes will tick into the closer to the mid-90s, a changeup, curveball, slider, and a cutter. So a full complement of pitches in his repertoire. There's a changeup fouled off to the right. 1-2 to count. Drake, this past offseason, went into heavily into strength and conditioning, shaved 25 pounds off his frame. Here's the look now. Check at first in the pitch. And that fastball is inside off the corner at 91. And that balances the count now. Two balls and two strikes. Yeah, go ahead.
1: I was going to say, Baseball America's got him as the number 13 prospect in the system. MLB Pipeline's got him one higher in the top 12.
8: The 2-2. Chopper fouled outside third, far into the third base dugout. It stays 2-2 on Tommy White. Cole Drake what scouts have to say is that Drake's best weapon, not necessarily stuff, but control, above average control. Meneses at first, nobody out, bottom of the second, no score. The stretch, the 2-2 to Tommy White. Tommy takes it up and away, 3-2. White walked it last night. It was only the second walk he's drawn. He doesn't strike out a lot. He doesn't walk a lot.
1: Yeah, I don't know if I saw a pig flying, but it might as well have been after he took ball four.
8: Yeah. We are now with a 3-2 count, and White rips one up the third base line fair. He dropped a bad head on a changeup, and the ball goes into the corner. Meneses to third, White to second as Angel Ortiz slings it back in. I'm telling you something. He looked like Vladimir Guerrero Sr. on that. That pitch did not look like a strike. It was down. He just golfed it, got the bat head out, and ripped it inside third. Boy, that's a nice piece of hitting.
1: I mean, and on 3-2, it looked like he had his mind made up ahead of time that he was going to swing. We've seen that from him before. Not always quite with that amount of success, but he is so strong and such strong wrists. That's his ninth double in 29 games since being called up.
8: So now the Aviators with their first hit have second and third, nobody out. And here's catcher Brian Servin. The stretch, and Drake delivers. And the fastball rides high, ball one, 1-0. Servin last night had a good night, 2-for-4 with a single and a double. He's also hit by a 93-mile-an-hour pitch and drew a walk. Servin opens the night at 306, four home runs, 18 driven in. Second and third, nobody out. The infield is back. They'll give up a run for an out this early. Pitch is inside. It's 2-0. Two balls and no strikes on the Palm Desert, California native Brian Servin. Michael Stefanik is on deck. We'll get some big league action for you going in a little bit here. Here's a look now. The stretch in the 2-0 now. Servin takes it down and away. Ball three, 3-0. One of the big, maybe the biggest headline today in the Phillies' 3-2 win over San Diego. Christian Sanchez got the win to go to 7-2 with a 1.46 ERA. The pitch is inside, ball four. The Aviators have the bases loaded, nobody out for Michael Stefanik. Entering the game, Sanchez was working on a string of 44 and two-thirds straight innings without giving up a run. And he did give up a run, but it wasn't until the seventh inning. So he extended the string to more than 50 innings How impressive is that? In the entire 150-year history of Major League Baseball, only two guys have surpassed that. The all-time record, Oral Hershiser, 59 innings as a breaking ball for a strike, and Don Drysdale right behind him, 58 innings. And now you have Sanchez at 50. And the thing about Drysdale and Hershiser, they didn't have to face the designated hitter. Here's the 0-1 to Stefanik now. With the bases loaded, he sends a pop-up into shallow center, and moving out Velasquez, moving in is Rojas to make the catch, and no one's going to advance because the ball's hit too shallow. So Stefanik, hitting 303, pops out to shallow center. The bases remain loaded with one out, and a batter Colby Halter, no score, bottom of the second. But congratulations to Christian Sanchez. I mean, he might be the starter in the All-Star game the way he's going.
1: Yeah, he's up there, and I mean, he did something Christopher Sanchez did that Bob Gibson wasn't able to do in the year of the pitcher, 1968. He had the fifth longest streak of consecutive innings scored, but now Chris Sanchez, number three, is set, right?
8: Well, Gibson was third, and Sanchez, you're right, Sanchez passed him by going to 50. So it's now, it's all time, it's Hershiser, Drysdale, and Sanchez, and then Gibson. What an accomplishment for the young man. This is strike 1-1 to Halter. And a lot of people had never heard of Christopher Sanchez, and they're going to hear about him now. Halter, 194. Colby with no homers and one run batted in. Bases loaded, one out. Aviators threatening in the bottom of the second against Cole Drake. Fastball jumps in there for a strike, and it's quickly 0-2. Halter didn't play last night in the Tacoma series. He was 1 out of 10 with 7 strikeouts. Meneses at third. White at second. Servant at first. 1 out, bottom of the second. Drake, a check of the runners, and the 0-2 on the way to Colby Halter. There's a foul ball off to the left here. It's going to plop down to the seats down below. Went for a breaking ball. 0-2. I remember when Hershiser broke Drysdale's record. That was 1988. It's just amazing. And being the class individual that he was, Drysdale, the first to congratulate him. Here now is the another 0-2 coming from Drake to Halter, lefty on lefty. Fly ball to fairly deep left center. This will get a run in. Over to make the catch is Ortiz. Meneses tags and scores, and the other runners hold, and the Aviators grab a 1-0 lead on a run-scoring fly ball by Colby Halter. Good piece of hitting with two strikes on him.
1: Absolutely, and scoring the first run of any game is important, but especially important to respond after the way that last night's game went. The Aviators, for all intents and purposes, really were not in last night's game at all, and it's important this year. They're 21-7 when they score the game's first run, and they've only won 11 games this year when they have allowed the first run of the game.
8: So, now with two outs and runners at first and second, here's the number 9 hitter in the Aviators order, Brian Buelvas, the right-handed hitting right fielder. The pitch from Drake, down and in, ball one. 1-0. Buelvas, only recently up from AA Midland, 46 at-bats for the Aviators at 239. No homers and 6 batted in. He was 0-for-4 in last night's opener. Tommy White, the runner at second, serving at first with two down. And the stretch by Drake, the 1-0 to Buelvas. Fastball high, 2-0. All things considered, Drake and the Aces would have to consider it a moral victory if they can get out of this with just one run, because the bases were loaded with nobody out. And a red-hot Stefanik up there, but they got him to pop out, and Halter drove in the run with a fly ball. Now the 2-0 to Buelvas. He looks at a strike on the inside corner. Fastball at 91 miles an hour, 2-1. Leadoff man Max Muncy is on deck. 2-1. The A's are in Chicago to play the Cubs. More about that. Here's the 2-1 to Buelvas. Drake deals, and there's a ground ball to third. Two hops for Tawa. He goes the short way to Velasquez for the force out on Servin, and the inning ends on a fielder's choice that goes 5-4. The Aviators do scratch for the game's first run. On one hit, no errors. They leave two, and at the end of two, it's Las Vegas 1 and Reno nothing.
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0: right, friends. Welcome back. At the end of June, Las Vegas leading 1-0 over the Reno Aces. Joey Estes 6-up and 6-down with 20 pitches, 17 strikes. Into the third, and now for the third inning play-by-play, here's Matt.
1: 7-8-9 to lead off for Reno as Andrew Velasquez, the switch hitter, stands in from the left and fouls the first pitch, fastball straight back. 92 coming in as Velasquez falls behind, nothing in one. Velasquez playing at second base today, despite starting in center field last night. Matt O'Neill, the catcher, waiting for his first at-bat of the week on deck. And Anderson Rojas, the center fielder, in the hole to start the third. Velasquez swings, skies one down the left field line. Here comes Halter towards the line. The left fielder stops in front of the chalk and makes the catch in fair territory for out number one. Seven straight dispatched by Joey Estes in order, and the wind absolutely seemed like it caught that one in midair. Brought it back towards foul ground, or fair territory, I should say.
0: Seven up, seven down so far for Joey as he will now attack the 8 and 9 hitters here. The Aviators up 1-0 in the third.
1: And number seven, Colby Halter, came in with that one. So here's Matt O'Neill, the catcher, batting from the right. First at bat of the week is mentioned as he lifts the hands over top of a fastball high and in for ball one. O'Neill, one of two active catchers on the roster, along with Christian Cerda, who started yesterday. O'Neill at 5'10", 205 pounds, originally from New Jersey. He swings here and lines one the other way to right center. Buelvas towards the gap. He dives, and the right fielder comes up with it. Oh, what a grab by Buelvas. His second web jam in as many nights. He just robbed O'Neill. Welcome to the series. Buelvas with highway robbery for out number two.
0: What a great play again by Buelvas. And Buelvas did that last night. It was easy to overlook it because of the way the game went overall, but he made a catch on Anderson Rojas in the sixth inning last night. And in batting practice today, friend Ridden said, hey, heck of a play there. And so there's your encore right there. Great play.
1: Here is Anderson Rojas, a left-handed batter who swings and fouls a first-pitch fastball straight back. Rojas batting .253 on the year, 2-for-5 last night with a double. Not much of a power batter. Rojas out of the Dominican Republic, listed at 5'10", a buck 50. Does have 11 doubles and 13 runs batted in, and stolen three bases as well. Rojas wearing number three, stares down Estes, who winds and deals. And the 0-1 pitch is upstairs, ball one. Estes, in his last start against Reno on May 17th, went 6 1/3 scoreless. His longest and maybe his best outing of the year overall. That was on the road up in northern Nevada. There's a 1-1 on the way. And Rojas swings and pops it up, shallow to left center. Playable for Marlowe and Halter. It'll be the center fielder's call as Marlowe settles underneath and makes the catch in the gap. 9 up, 9 down. Couldn't be better for Joey Estes so far with 2 strikeouts and nary a base runner through 3 innings complete. After 2.5, it's Las Vegas 1, Reno nothing.
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0: All right. Aviators up 1-0 after 2.5. Russ Lacker here with Matt Nevrick. to the bottom of the third we go, and Matt's back for your bottom of the third.
1: Max Muncy at the top of the lineup leads it off for the home side. Muncy in his Oakland or his Athletics helmet swings and pops one straight up. That's right behind home plate for the catcher, Matt O'Neill, right by the on-deck circle. Corona Grauer gets out of the way. Now Groover comes in, and the first baseman makes the call on the catch all in quick succession. Lou James Groover came in from first at the last moment. And any coach will tell you that you'd rather have an infielder making that play than a catcher looking straight up. And Groover, who's one of the best third base prospects in baseball, with a pretty good play, good communication at first base.
0: In the same way that a center fielder is supposed to take charge and balls in the outfield, the corner infielders have the right of way on balls like that. And they have the right to call the catcher off, and Groover made a good play.
1: Muncy now 0 for 2 with a couple of pop-outs to Groover in foul ground. And with one out and the bases empty, Josh Corona Grauer stands in and takes a strike from Cole Drake. Corona Grauer flied out to shallow center field in his only other at-bat. Cole Drake added to the 40-man roster after being picked up this offseason by the parent at Diamondbacks. He'll try a slider, but it misses outside. One ball, one strike to Josh Corona Grauer. This matchup right here illustrates one of the great things about baseball. Different body types, all having great success. Corona Grauer, shorter in stature as he swings and fouls one back here. Count goes to 1-2. Cole Drake listed at 6'5", 220. Josh Corona Grauer at 6 feet tall and 190 pounds, both on his best day, but both of these guys on the cusp of their major league debut here in AAA. The 1-2 pitch. Swung on, hit off the hands in the air to straightaway center. Backing up goes Rojas. He's camped underneath it, and he makes the catch off the left shoulder for out number two. Couple up, couple down here in the third. Still 1-0 Las Vegas with two down and the bases empty for Cade Marlowe.
0: Coast to Coast Fitness scores in the Pacific Coast League. Round Rock in the ninth inning, leading at Oklahoma City 9-5. Potentially good news for the Aviators. Seventh inning, Albuquerque leading at Salt Lake 6-4. More scores coming up.
1: Lefty on lefty with two down as Drake winds and deals. Marlowe swings and fouls one straight back to the screen. Strike one. Marlowe with a line out off the pitcher's chest in his last at bat.
0: They're going to the fourth inning in Sacramento. Tacoma leads the Rivercats by a score of 2-1. Tacoma batting top of the fourth there.
1: No one on the way. There's a swing and a foul back into the mid. A changeup at 81. Marlowe just got a piece for strike two. The Aviators had an opportunity last night to gain a game on the three teams around them, but they fell as well. The 0-2 to Marlowe, down and away on a slider. And, I mean, we were talking about it, Russ, before we took the air today. It's the first 75 games of the year is its own season. And here we are winding down towards the end of games. I think we're in the high 50s here, yeah. 1-2 pitch. That bounces. Two balls, two strikes to Marlowe.
0: This is game 57, and because of the two cancellations in Sacramento earlier, the Aviators will have 73 games in, and the other teams likely 75.
1: Infield deep, playing Marlowe to pole as Drake winds and deals again. A 2-2 pitch, chop straight down, and foul.
0: And whatever happens, you just hope that those two rainouts don't affect the final results at the end.
1: I was going to ask. It feels like that's either going to hurt or help and nothing in the middle, and I think it's going to come down to the last couple of days before we see. Another 2-2. The sixth pitch of the at-bat swung on, grounded back up the middle, knocked down by Drake. Off the third base side, he picks it up. He's got no play. Shades of the ball in the first inning that came back off the bat of Marlowe at 96. That one at 90 miles an hour, but on a bounce, and Drake deflected it. Bounced too far away from him, and Marlowe with good foot speed able to beat it out for an infield single. Just the second hit of the game combined.
0: Drake smartly held on to that one. There was no way he could throw Marlowe out, and all he could do was throw the ball away. So the two-out single extends the inning.
1: Brings up Joey Meneses, who walked and scored the game's only run back in the second inning, and he has feasted off of southpaws like Drake this year. The lefty sets, he deals, and the first pitch swung on and fouled straight back to the screen. On the year, Joey Meneses hitting .322. Against right-handed hitting specifically, he's hitting .286. How about a .434 batting average against left-handed pitching? And what's more, no Aviator has had more at-bats against lefties. Could not be a bigger sample size. Here's the 0-1 from the set. A swing and a pop-up. Foul ground first base side. Whoever watches that one land amongst the fans for strike. Nothing in two to Meneses with Hey Marlowe on first. And he's absolutely a threat to run. I think that's putting it lightly. Team high 15 stolen bases. Henry Bolte had 17, but he's no longer on the roster. 0-2. Drake set to the chest, checking first. The kick and the pitch. That's high. Fastball at 92 for ball one. Of course, Marlowe among the league leaders in stolen bases with 15. Cole Carrig of Albuquerque, one shy of 30 to lead all PCL batters. Groover holds the runner on, a big gap on the right side. Drake throws in that direction. Marlow back in standing ahead of it. First disengagement for Drake. And so far tonight, the lefty's thrown 60 pitches, 35 of them for strikes. ERA has lowered from 8-1 to a 7-8 at this point. One run on two hits surrendered so far. One ball, two strikes, the count. Here's the pitch. Swing and a line drive deep to left field, hooking towards the corner. That's a fair ball off the base of the fence. Here comes Marlow around third. He'll get the stop sign as Meneses trudges in at second behind him. The throw gets by the third baseman. No one's covering the plate. Marlow goes back to third. The throw deflects off of him and into left field. But here comes Andrew Velasquez, beg your pardon, Amaya, the shortstop, to come in and settle things down as he calls time and fires that ball into his own dugout. So on paper, that'll go as just a two-out double for Joey Meneses, but almost a circus play with the ball being thrown all around the infield by the Aces.
0: Marlow held at third. Eric Martins was making sure that he wanted to make it, play it safe here. And so Marlow was held up because it looked like he'd be out. The throw back to the infield was off target, but Marlow able to survive that. Now they got second and third, two outs.
1: RBI chance for Tommy White. Our pregame guest has already doubled down the left field line.

0: Right, it's been pink. Batting gloves, arm sleeves. Anything he can get a hold of, it's pink, it seems. He's been wearing as he takes that one outside. Count goes to 3-0. Everybody's got their reason. I remember for a long time in the NFL, it was the Crucial Catch campaign for breast cancer awareness and everybody wearing pink in the month of October. 3-0 swing and a foul ball straight down as White got a changeup on 3-0 and had the green light, but he fouled it down.
1: A 3-0 changeup. Not something you see every day.
0: Does that tell you that Drake had an inclination that White may take a hack?
1: I would guess so. Or somebody had an inclination.
0: I mean, if there's anyone in the Aviators lineup that's got the 3-0 green light, right? Let's see what Drake brings home on 3-1. The kick, the pitch, and it's inside. Second walk in as many days for Tommy White. Not only will it load the bases, how lucky are we?
1: See any flying mammals?
0: When pigs fly is the saying, and Tommy White takes his second walk in two games. He's taken two in the last 30 as the pitching coach, Jeff Baggianero, comes out from the third base dugout. He'll have a word with Colt Drake on the mound. Bases loaded, two down as Brian Servant will watch the meeting on the hill.
1: All right, I want to correct myself. Christopher Sanchez, fifth on the all-time list of single-season scoreless streaks since 1893. Hershiser, Dreisel, Walter Johnson, Jack Coombs. Johnson and Coombs played before World War I. And then Christopher Sanchez. But among lefties, Sanchez, number one.
0: Wow. It is always interesting to see records and historical happenings across baseball, and then you take out the right-handers. And I think Randy Johnson had a ton of those as far as lefties go. Not quite the longevity that some of the other guys pre-1900 had, but...
1: Warren Spahn, most wins for a lefty.
0: With the bases loaded and two down, here's Brian Servant batting in the home half of the third. He's got White off first, Manessis off second, Cade Marlowe 90 feet away off third with two outs. Lefty on righty as Drake deals in a first pitch fastball right there over the outside, 92 for strike one. Brian Servant took a walk in the second. One of three issued thus far by the left-hander for Reno. Put out on the inning-ending fielder's choice that Brian Buelvoss tapped into in the second. Here's the 0-1. That's down, and that's inside as well on a curveball by the feet. We've seen Colt Drake dip pretty deep into his bag of tricks tonight. There was the four-seamer, throws the cutter. He's also thrown a slider, a changeup, and a curveball. He's really mixed up the arsenal. Sets here, raises the hands to the chest, and brings home the 1-1. Check swing on a pitch high. Servant holds up, and it's two balls to a strike. A fastball at 91. Out of the pitches thrown tonight, the 37th straight fastball. Otherwise, he's thrown a lot of changeups and sliders. The 2-1. Just off the inside, his Servant took a changeup low. That changeup has been the go-to pitch for Drake when he needs a strike. But that one misses, and it's three balls and one strike. Outfield deep, especially in left. I mean, Ortiz may be three paces in front of the dirt. Bases loaded, two down. The 3-1 to Servant. High and outside, ball four. He earns an RBI on his second walk of the game. And the Aviators extend their lead to 2-0 in the third. And it brings up Michael Stefanik with the bases loaded again.
1: He was an out away from getting out of the inning. Couldn't quite make the play in the Marlowe play. And then the double by Manessis and the back-to-back walks. And now Stefanik, the second longest active hitting streak in the PCL at 16 games, steps in.
0: 2-0 Las Vegas. Here's the first pitch from Drake to Stefanik. A swing and a ground ball left side. To his backhand is Jake Amaya. Shortstop fields, throws across the body, and it's in time to first, a couple of steps ahead of Stefanik. On the inning-ending ground out, Amaya makes a great play. However, in the bottom of the third, the Aviators add on to their advantage. They played a run on two hits and two walks with no errors, and they strand the bases loaded. We played three on Bark on the Berm night at Las Vegas Ballpark. It's the Aviators 2, the Aces nothing.
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2: Welcome back, friends. We played three. Las Vegas leads 2-0. So far, so good for Joey Meneses. Three perfect innings and 27 pitches, 22 of them strikes. So he's sailed merrily through the first three. Into the fourth we go, and here's Matt.
3: Joey Estes facing off against Jacob Amaya to lead off. The shortstop for the Aces takes high and inside. Righty on righty to begin the frame, and it's 1-0. Amaya, a strikeout victim to begin the ball game. Underway at 7:07. Here we are some 49 minutes later. Estes, out of the full windup, deals the 1-0 pitch, and a front door slider rings true over the inside. 77 miles an hour for strike one. Estes has been as good as it gets thus far. A couple of strikeouts and a bunch of outs through the air as well, including all three outs in the third on flyouts. And that fastball up and away just misses outside. The Aviators have not attempted a challenge yet. The Aces won their only attempt so far in the bottom half of inning number one. Amaya, 1 out of 7 now in the series after a double last night in his only hit. He swings here and chops one to short, picked up on two hops by Josh Kuroda-Grauer. He sets, he fires, and it's in time. Make it 10 up and 10 down for Joey Estes, and not only has he been as good as it gets, he's limited the hard contact. The ball hit off of him by Tyler Locklear to lead off the second was an out to Colby Halter, but 1-0 off the bat, and really that's been the only hard hit ball so far. Score that one 6-3 on the scorecard at home as it brings up Tim Tawa, who bounced out to White at third back in the first inning. Tawa playing at third base tonight, takes ball one inside. Option down by the parent Diamondbacks a couple of days ago as they made a score of roster moves, including sending Tawa to AAA for the first time of the year. 1-0 pitch. That fades inside. That's a strike. 1-1 on the sweeper at 79. Tawa in 29 games with Arizona this year. Batted 169 with a single home run and 8 batted in. Swings here. It's a rocket over the head of Kuroda-Grauer and into left center field. Picked up on two big bounces by Colby Halter. That one absolutely smoked. Tawa hit that one at better than 106 off the bat. And it's his third hit in 7 at-bats since being optioned down to AAA. Aviators lead it 2-0 in the top half of the fourth inning. Lou James Groover stands in as the tying run. It's the first hit of the game for the Reno Aces, who not only posted a season-high 15 runs last night, with 8 extra base hits, that was also a season tops. 16 hits, half of them for extra bases. First pitch on the way, and Groover takes a strike over the outside. Aviators, meanwhile, have played in a ton of high-scoring games this year. Las Vegas ballpark will lend itself to that at times, but the Aces is no stranger to the crooked number as well. Out of the stretch for the first time tonight, Estes on nothing and one deals, and the slider swung on and missed. More of a cutter there at 89. And now with the count of nothing and two, time called. And from the third base coaching box, that's Sean Roof wearing 44, giving a series of signs both to Tawa off first and Groover in the right-hand box. One out, one on. And the 0-2 pitch to Groover's in the dirt. Just is trying to sweep her, but missed for a ball. Sean Roof calls time again, goes through the series of signs. It's a quick one. We'll see if he puts the runner in motion. For what it's worth, the Aviators come into this game having scored 344 runs. That's not even among the top five in the league. Estes pauses, comes to a set on 1-2, and deals. Swing and a foul ball straight back off the hit of off the bat of Groover, I should say. On a fastball that keeps the count of ball and two strikes. What the Aviators have done is limited opposing runs. They've allowed the fourth least runs in the league, and they're run differential now at plus 26 is one of only three positive run differentials in the league so far. Oklahoma City leads everybody at plus 82. Another 1-2 pitch on the way from Estes. just off the inside. I think everybody kind of paused there before. It was a ball call by Macon Hammond.
2: Later in the game, that might have been a challenge, but this early they're going to save their challenges, and that was a close pitch, though.
3: West is misses on ball two. He's looking for a double play here. So far this year, he's induced a pair of them. Here's the 2-2. Swung on, lined up the middle. That's through into center field for a base hit. On his way to second is Tawa. He'll stand a firm on second base as Cade Marlowe fires it into the cutoff man. So after not allowing a base runner in the first 10 men he faced, back-to-back base hits put runners on first and second against Joey Estes with one out. Double play still active, but a guy who doesn't hit the ball on the ground a lot, and Tyler Locklear standing in.
2: And he hit the ball right on the button last time, leading off the second inning. A 108-mile-an-hour rocket to deep left, caught in front of the warning track by Colby Halter.
3: Tyler Locklear, 0-for-1 with that flyout. A 7-game hitting streak. That's the most on the roster coming into tonight. Estes out of the stretch, deals in the first pitch, and it's a swing and a grounder to second. Diving to his left is Stefanik. Second baseman with no play to first, but he's up and checking the runners. He just saved a run there by knocking it down, despite the fact that he didn't get the out. And while the bases are loaded on a third straight single, at least the zero is still on the board from Stefanik's point of view.
2: Great effort by Stefanik. He rolled over in a prone position and wisely held on. Some younger players might try to make the spectacular play and the ball end up by the dugout, but now Estes has a bases loaded one out situation for Ortiz.
3: You'll see especially second baseman try that throw from the seat of their pants, and not a high rate of success, but Stefanik, a veteran, he knows that. Sacks full of aces as Angel Ortiz swings to the first pitch and fouls it down the left field line. That'll land amongst the fans. Foul ball, strike one. Ortiz struck out on a changeup back in the second inning. Changeup that Estes hasn't used that often. It's been a pitch that he's mixed in when he's going well, but he's struggled to locate it for strikes, all things considered. Ortiz playing in his eighth game at the AAA level this year. One of two lefties and a switch hitter in the lineup for the Aces. Backdoor slider stays off the outside, and it's 1-1. That slider not too often used by Joey Estes tonight. Ortiz stares down Estes, who deals out of the full windup. And the 1-1 pitch swung on and popped up high down the right field line. Heading into foul ground, and straight back goes Joey Meneses. First baseman takes a turn. He can't get there as it bounces right rear of the grass, meets the dirt near the ball boy. Ball traffic controller had to get out of the way on strike one. Two bigger part.
2: Very, very difficult play, especially Sky getting tricky. Buelvas, he's proving he can make all kinds of plays, but he's way over toward the gap in right center. He had no chance. Stefanik trying to angle out there, but ball just not catchable.
3: A lot of times your best option there is your second baseman if he can get there. But instead it goes to strike two. Here's the kick and the pitch. Swing and a drive. Left center field and deep. Marlowe ranging back. He can't get it. It bounces over the center fielder's head. This could clear the bases. Two-run score. Here comes Locklear around third. He gets the stop sign. It will be a 2-RBI double to tie the game off the bat of Angel Ortiz. His 6th and 7th RBIs in AAA respectively this year have tied the game at 2 on the 4th straight hit allowed by Joey Estes in the 4th inning.
2: Oh, Estes knows what he has to do at this point. He got to bow his neck and go after Robinson, who was first ball swinging last time, grounding out to Stefanik. And it's a whole new game tied at 2 as Paul Abbott goes out there.
3: Abbott going to go have a word with Joey Estes as Christian Robinson, who's a big hulking figure, gets ready to bat, and the native of Nassau in the Bahamas is listed at 6'3", a buck 90. And I mean, just looking down at him, he might be 6'3", a buck 90 on an off day. He is a hulking mass of muscle and one of the most powerful bats in the league when he's on. He's one of those guys that's fun to watch at batting practice, if nothing else. Abbott back to the first base. Home side dugout as Joey Estes tries to wiggle out of a jam. All tied at 2 here in the top half of the 4th inning. Robinson with the infield drawn in all the way. Stands in from the right side as Joey Estes looks for out number 2 in the inning. Off of third is Locklear. Ortiz off second. And the first pitch to Robinson. It's high. He checks his swing. And on the appeal to first, Sean Sparling says no swing. Spreads the arms wide. Ball one. Our TV audience, check it out on the replay. They do have the automatic check swing challenge now. But I don't know. We really haven't seen a ton of those. Teams aren't adopting to it like they did the ABS. As Robinson swings and fouls a fastball away, that evens up the count at one. Is that something you noticed on that last road trip? They're really not using the check swing challenges often.
4: Not too much. A couple of times in Tacoma, but so far not so much.
3: And especially early in the game, I mean, there's really no point without the extra challenge allotted. 1-1. That's a swing and a foul back into the mid. A slider had Robinson all types of off balance there. Joey can throw that thing into the high 70s. That one at 81. So kind of a faster iteration of that sweeper, if anything. Infield in all the way around. All four of the infielders with their toes on the infield grass. Outfield pretty straight up as the wind picks up towards right field. 1-2 from Estes. Swung on, hit in the air to right. Backing up goes Buelvas. This could be deep enough to score the run. Both runners tag. Buelvas makes the catch. Here comes Locklear to the plate. The throw goes to third. It's cut off by Corona Grauer. The throw to the base, not in time. Robinson will get credit for a sacrifice fly to right, giving him 24 runs batted in on the year, and the Aces storm back in the fourth and jump out ahead 3-2.
4: Buelvas was a little flat-footed when he made the throw. They still got the ball to third pretty quickly in the relay from Corona Grauer. It was fairly close, but Ortiz got in there. Two outs, and as you mentioned, Reno jumping out in front for the first time.
3: So Ortiz off third with two down for Andrew Velasquez. The man they call Squid standing in from the left, the switch batter. Much better from the other side of the plate, though. Checks his swing on a first pitch breaking ball. That's low and in for ball one. Talking about the left-right splits, Velasquez against right-hand pitching. A 208 batting average this year. He's hitting a full 273 when hitting from the right side. 1-0, fouled back, and it's strike one. Joey Estes now at 51 pitches. Still with a great strike ratio. 38 strikes, 13 balls, despite the fact his ERA has gone from 5.94 to 6.04 thus far. Although every out brings it down a bit. The 1-1 pitch, that's up and away on a change. That one, just a non-competitive pitch as it left the hand early. For Joey Estes, five innings minimum has really become the norm for him. In terms of the pitch count, he's likely to get there tonight at least. But you never, never know. 2-1 on the way. Chopped up the middle. Corona Grauer behind the base at second. The shortstop fields, throws, and it's in time to first. That'll retire the side, but the Aces not only get their first hit, they get their first three runs. Three runs on four hits with no errors and a man left on. We play 3.5 on Bark on the Berm. It's Reno 3, Las Vegas 2.
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0: 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Legacy Sports. Bottom of the fourth, 3-2 Reno. And once again, here's Matt.
1: We've got the 8-9-1 batters for the Aviators to lead things off as Colby Halter gets it going against Cole Drank, and a lefty-on-lefty showdown begins with a spinning curveball, flicking over the inside for a called strike. Halter is without an at-bat tonight after driving in the game's first run on a sac fly in the second inning. And there for the second time against Drank with a third baseman Tawa creeping shallow. He swings and lifts one straight back. Foul ball makes it 0-2 to the former Florida Gator. Halter in 11 games with the Aviators, 7 out of his first 36. And he's one of those guys that really hasn't been in the lineup with any kind of consistency thus far. It's a crowded outfield. The 0-2 pitch spins low. He takes ball one. You got Jared Dickey, who homered last night and is on the bench in this one. I feel like Rodney Dangerfield. A guy gotta get a little respect around here. But that's just the situation the Aviators find themselves in with the personnel.
0: You kidding?
1: 1-2 breaking ball, lined into right. That's a base hit between the first and second baseman. Halter on command, lifts one off the thumbs. His eighth hit with the Aviators is a leadoff base hit in the fourth inning to bring up Brian Buelvas.
0: Nice job on a 1-2 count of Colby Halter to take what Drake gave him. By the way, in the Coast to Coast Fitness scores one final, which is good news for the Aviators. Round Rock having a bad year, but they're playing the spoiler role right now. On the road in Oklahoma City, they beat the Comets for the second straight day, this time 9-5. More scores coming up.
1: Here's Brian Buelvas with a runner on first and nobody out. Buelvas tapped into a 5-4 inning ending fielder's choice to retire the side in the second. First pitch from Drake, just low on a curve. That's a ball. Buelvas this year, 4 out of 14 against left-hand pitching. 7 out of 32 against righties. He's been better at the smaller sample size against lefties, but only time will tell as he continues his AAA journey. First stint here with the Aviators. He swings and hits one a mile high but very shallow behind the bag at second. Andrew Velasquez, the second baseman, backpedaling, called off by the center fielder Rojas. And Anderson Rojas makes the catch moving in. Called off that second baseman at the last second, but like we talked about earlier, you'd rather have that center fielder making the play 10 times out of 10.
0: Righty Bryce Jarvis gets busy now in the Reno bullpen, especially with now that dusk is here. A little bit of a tricky sky, but Rojas had that one as GPS the whole way.
1: Brings up Max Muncy, who's popped out to first twice. Got a chance to talk to Max during BP today. He did say he's slated to go all 9 innings as a designated hitter tonight. First time he would complete a full 9. Swings, lines one the other way. That's through into right for a base hit. On his horse around second, on his way to third is Halter. He'll be in there safely ahead of a bounce throw from right. Robinson showed off the arm, but Halter able to go first to third on a Muncy slap base hit the other way.
0: That's just a terrific piece of hitting by a major league hitter. A first pitch changeup away. Max went right with it with a little soft serve, and because it was hit softly, that gave Halter, who runs well, a chance to motor over to third, and the Aviators are in business in the fourth inning.
1: It's one of those ones where you keep your hands through the baseball. Good things will happen. Muncy hit that pitch out in front of home plate. Runners on the corners with one down for Josh Carota-Grauer. Cole Drake pauses, kicks and fires now to the plate. And it's down and in for a ball. It's the tying run on third. It's the go-ahead run on first. Carota-Grauer hitless with a pair of flyouts to center field in this one. So far in the set, he's 1 out of 7. Carota-Grauer still batting a cool 355 through 93 at-bats. Here's the 1-0. That's right down Broadway on a slider for strike one. Carota-Grauer, the man out of Rutgers, steps out of the box, looks down the third baseline as Eric Martins goes through a series of signs. Kevin Kuzmanov in the ear of Max Muncy off first base. Drake sets, checking the bag. Gives it a second look, now deals to the dish. Here's a swing and a hot shot grounded to short. Fielded by Amaya, he feeds second for one. Velasquez's throw to first, that's a double play. 6-4-3 as Carota-Grauer ends the fourth inning. The Aviators in the fourth, unable to capitalize. No runs, two hits, no errors, and a man left. On to the fifth we go. It's the Aces 3, the Aviators 2.
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0: Dave Bading tonight in Las Vegas, Nevada. Our TV audience joining us tonight on the Silver State Sports and Entertainment Network. Check out downtown Las Vegas. The Circa shining bright. The right field foul pole welcoming you back to Las Vegas Ballpark. The Reno Aces lead the Aviators by a 3-2 score as we go to the top half of the fifth inning. Joey Estes ready to face off against Reno catcher Matt O'Neill to start the fifth. And back on the saddle on the play-by-play, here's Russ.
4: And here we go. Joey Estes facing Matt O'Neill, who was first ball swinging, lining out to right to a diving Brian Buelvas, who made a circus catch to rob him in the third inning. First pitch, breaking ball, spins in there, and he swings and misses strike one, 79 miles an hour. So Estes, perfect through three. In fact, he got the first 10 men out, then four straight hits and a sacrifice fly, and that all of a sudden happened in the fourth inning. There's another breaking ball, same pitch, chased. And the count is quickly 0-2 on Matt O'Neill.
1: Talk about efficiency being big for Joey Estes. 27 pitches in the first three innings combined. He threw 26 in the fourth alone.
4: The 0-2 at inside. Another breaking ball. Third straight time with that upper 70s breaking ball. 1-2. Matt O'Neill is from Morristown, New Jersey. He was in the Mets organization last year. Triple A Syracuse and Double A Binghamton. He'll be 29 in August, 5'10", 205. He swings at the first fastball of the at-bat, lifts it foul to the right out of play. So, three breaking balls and a 93-mile-an-hour fastball. O'Neill is at 205. Four home runs, 11 batted in. Nobody on, nobody out. Fifth inning. Reno leading 3-2. Estes breaking ball, chopped to third, right at the bag, grabbed by Tommy White. He cranks it out with a shoulder-high throw over to Meneses, and there's one out in the fifth inning, and the batter is Anderson Rojas. The Ted Weins trivia question for tonight. The Diamondbacks are the Reno Aces' parent team. Who are the only pitchers to win the Cy Young Award as members of the Arizona Diamondbacks? There are two of them. Two pitchers to win the Cy Young Award as members of the Arizona Diamondbacks. Answer coming up next half inning. Pitch inside, ball one, meanwhile, to Anderson Rojas, who flat out to center his first time up. He's at 251 with no homers and 13 batted in. Made a couple of great plays in the field at shortstop in last night's series opener, now playing center field in this game. Pitch is outside. Ball two, 2-0 on Rojas. Rojas is from the Dominican Republic, 5'10", only 150 pounds, and just 22 years old. 2-0 now to Rojas.
1: Reminds me a little bit of Jorge Barroza, who's now roaming center field for the parent Diamondbacks, but as he came up through the system, he's a very similar type of player.
4: Did you really mean that, or are you just saying that you can show off how you control your R's?
1: Can't be both?
4: Maybe. There's a high foul off to left. Time will tell. Strike one. 2-1 is the count. That's good. Barrojas and Rojas. Barroza.
1: But he was known as the Gnat because he was like a fly flying around. I don't know if Rojas has a cool nickname.
4: I wonder if the Gnat has ever met the Squid. The 2-1 now. That's an off-speed pitch chased and missed, and it's 2-2.
1: Well, it's funny. You bring up the nickname. I think I mentioned it last night. On the lineup card that the manager, Jeff Gardner, puts out there, it'll say Squid instead of Velasquez in blue, signifying he's a switch hitter.
4: Estes rocks and deals the 2-2 now to Rojas. And that's down and in with that breaking ball. Cal runs full with leadoff man Jacob Amaya on deck. You have some coast-to-coast fitness scores we'll give you in the big leagues. And update what's happening in the PCL.
0: fun time of the year. Do the scoreboard watching and see what's happening in the PCL. The Aviators right in the thick of an unbelievable race. There's a bouncer up the first base side foul. He went back to a slider on a 3-2. Still 3-2. They've reached the sixth inning in Sacramento. Tacoma trying to play the spoiler role. They did it last night beating the River Cats, who were in first place. And they lead them 3-1 with Tacoma batting in the top of the sixth inning. Eighth inning, Albuquerque leading at Salt Lake 10-7. There's a bounding ball up the middle through. Base hit. Fastball and a 3-2. He rolled it right back through. Ball picked up by Marlowe, who feeds it back in. So Rojas singles. That's the fifth hit for Reno. One on, one out. And the batter's Amaya, who has struck out looking and bounced out to short. The other game that of interest to the Aviators. Mentioned earlier, Round Rock knocked off Oklahoma City by a score of 9-5. And those are your scores. In the Pacific Coast League on the Coast to Coast Fitness Scoreboard. Big leagues in Houston. They're in the bottom of the eighth inning. Pittsburgh leading the Astros 9-5. The Pirates are five games over 500 at 33-24. That makes Matt Neverett happy. They throw to first, Rojas back in.
1: If Christopher Sanchez isn't the NL All-Star Game starter, I've got a candidate. He didn't throw today, but Braxton Ashcraft has been outstanding as the Pirates' second-best pitcher this year.
0: And you heard it from his agent right here. The pitch is a strike on one. Yep, Ashcraft been huge for them. Sixth inning in Anaheim, the Angels lead the Rockies 9-3. In Phoenix, the Dodgers in the sixth inning lead the Diamondbacks 5-0, and Diamondbacks only one hit so far through five innings. Throw to first and scrambling back into Rojas. He was leaning that time. Estes has a good move. Good pickoff move. 3-2, Reno. We are in inning number five. Marlins beat the Nationals 4-3. Nationals only got three hits in their game at home. Estes stretches. Rojas leads. He goes. Swing and a miss. Throw to second by Servin is on a bounce. And stealing second base is Anderson Rojas. Amaya chased that ball and missed it, so the count to him is 0-2. But Rojas on the move on the pitch. And Servin looked like he rushed his throw a little bit. And Rojas in there for his fourth steal in six tries. 0-2 on Amaya. Top of the fifth, 3-2 in favor of Reno. Whole different type of game so far than last night's game. There's the 0-2. Estes delivers. Breaking ball sweeps outside. It is 1-2. But the Marlins remain under 500, but Max Meyer has been a plus for them. He's 6-0 with his win today over the Nationals. Marlins are 500. Tigers beat the Rays 7-2. Ground ball to third. Right there to scoop it up is White. He looks at second, throws to first in time for the out. Amaya is now 0-3. And with a play in front of him, Rojas has to hold at second. Two down. That's three assists so far in this game for third baseman Tommy White, our pregame guest. Two down for Tawa, who's grounded out and singled and scored. Anyway, in Minnesota, the White Sox, kind of like the Pirates, surprising some people.
1: Yeah, really.
0: They shut out the Twins 8-0. They're 33-29 now. Here's the stretch by Estes, and the pitch to Tim Tawa on the way. Breaking ball. That one just missed somewhere, but so close that Servin is going to challenge. Servin usually is right. Let's see if he's right this time. That was a breaking ball. Let's see what EBS tells us. And it was a ball, just a tad high. One of the few chances that Servin has not had successfully on the challenges. Mets beat the Mariners in Seattle 7-1. Mentioned the Phillies over the Padres 3-2 behind Christopher Sanchez. Here is the 1-0 to Tim Tawa. Estes a look at second, and Joey unravels and delivers. Fastball up and in at 87. It's 2-0 now. Boston beat Baltimore 8-1 at Fenway. Cleveland defeated the Yankees 5-4. Those two teams very close. They both won 36 games. Cleveland's lost 27. The Yankees have lost 25. Garrett Cole's first loss of the year. Swing and a miss. Breaking ball. 2-1. In Cincinnati, Kansas City beat the Reds 5-2. The Braves, a home victory over Toronto, 7-3. Grant Holmes, the former Aviator, another win for him. He's 4-2 with a 3.86 ERA. Feel good for Grant Holmes. His
4: with the Aviators for quite a while in the A's organization. Breaking ball, swing and a miss. 2-2, and the Braves are 42-20 now. Giants blank the Brewers, 1-0. Brewers managed only three hits in that one. Cardinals a home victory over Texas, 5-3. And in 10 innings, the A's with Hogan Harris getting the win. Beat the Cubs at Wrigley, 5-4. Pitch off speed, fouled away off to the right. It's still 2-2 now.
1: Wow, a save and a win in as many days for Hogan Harris. He had the two-pitch save last night, then got the win today. Wow, late win for the A's.
4: Tyler Soderstrom, the only multiple hit affair. 2-for-5 with a couple of RBIs. He's at 230 now. All right, Rojas at second, two down. Estes stares at him, and now will come to the plate on the 2-2. Swing and a miss, strike three. A cut fastball veering away at 90. Good pitch. That's an important inning for Estes to bounce back from the rocky fourth inning. And the Reno Aces are done. No runs, one hit, no errors, and one man left. After 4.5 innings in the books, the score, Reno 3, the Aviators 2.
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4: Hello, my friends. I'm Russ Langer, along with Matt Neverett, back here at Las Vegas Ballpark. Game two of a six-game series. Reno broke the Aviators' seven-game win streak last night with a 15-7 decision. And this game, much different. Bottom of the fifth. The Aces lead 3-2. Starter Cole Drake will get no decision. He's lifted after four innings. Did not go the required five to qualify for a win. In the four innings that Drake pitched, he allowed two runs earned on five hits. Four walks and no strikeouts. And the new pitcher, righty Bryce Jarvis, deals a strike 0-1. So Jarvis facing the 3, 4, and 5 hitters. Cade Marlowe, Joey Meneses, Tommy White.
11: 82 pitches, 46 for strength.
4: Here's the pitch. And it's outside. Fastball at 95, 1-1. In his four innings, Drake threw 82 pitches, 46 of them for strikes. Bryce Jarvis, first time in the series, 6'2", 195. 28 years old from Lexington, Kentucky. First round draft pick back in 2020. There's a fly ball to center, and Rojas, the center fielder, makes the catch, angling a bit toward right center. So Marlowe is now 1-for-3 with that fly ball against Jarvis. One out for Joey Meneses. Jarvis is in his 21st game, all in relief. Jarvis has one win, one loss, and 8.14 ERA, mostly because of walks, although he's given up a lot of hits, too. The league is hitting .330 against him. 24 and one-third innings, 35 hits, and he's given up six home runs, which is plenty for 24 and a third innings. He has walked 19. He has struck out 24. Meneses has walked and scored and lined a double off the wall, a one-hopper off the wall and left. Fastball in there for a strike, and it's 0-1. Bryce Jarvis went to Duke University. A Duke Blue Devil has Big League time with the Diamondbacks for parts of 2023, 2024, and last year. Ground ball to short, two hop for Amaya. He grabs it cleanly and throws out Joey Meneses. Two quick outs in the Aviator fifth. The batter, Tommy White. Tommy has doubled and walked against Drake. Now he'll try his luck against Bryce Jarvis. 2 years ago, Jarvis was a mainstay in the Diamondbacks bullpen. 44 games, 1-2 with a 3.19 ERA. His father pitched at Wake Forest back in the late 80s and early 90s and played 13 years in the big leagues from the mid-90s till the mid-2000s with 12 organizations. Pitch a strike to Tommy White, 0-1. Two outs, nobody on, bottom of the fifth, 3-2 Reno. Jarvis went to Brentwood Academy in Brentwood, Tennessee. Pitch missing, 1-1 now. Pitch well there. Tennessee Baseball Player of the Year as a senior, and then went to Duke. He had good numbers at Duke. The Yankees made him their first-round draft pick in 2019, but he declined to sign with them. And then, pitch fouled away by White, and the count is 1-2 now. His stock really jumped in 2020. After he worked at Driveline and Cressy Sports Performance to add velocity and to sharpen his secondary pitches. He had a 15-strikeout perfect game against Cornell at one time and became the highest-drafted player in Duke history when the Diamondbacks took him 18th overall in 2020. Very sizable amount of greenbacks. Two outs, nobody on, fifth inning. White up with Brian Servant on deck, the 1-2 pitch. And that breaking ball spins in low, slider at 84. 2-2 now. Jarvis looking in. Outfield and infield basically straight up. White swings at a 92-mile-an-hour fastball and hits it foul near the first base dugout. Count stays 2-2. Jarvis fastball, curveball, slider, changeup. Standing behind the rubber for the moment. And the next pitch, fastball missing at 94 miles an hour. And a count runs full to Tommy White. 3-2. Reno, all three of the runs in the fifth. Aviators single runs in the second and third off Cole Drake. So we're in the bottom of the fifth. Reno with a 3-2 advantage. Jarvis rocks and deals. 3-2, big chopper to third. Charge by Tawa. He gloves, throws on the run. Bad throw. Did they get him? Yes. Great play by first baseman LeJames Groover. Tawa's throw was off target, high into the home plate side of first. Groover came off the bag and caught that ball, jumped up and made the sweep tag on White going by. And the first base umpire, Sean Sparling, right there to make the call. And the inning is over. Aviators go in order against Jarvis in the fifth. And at the end of five, it remains Reno 3, the Aviators 2.

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5: All righty, welcome on back. We've reached the sixth inning. I'm Russ Langer, along with Matt Neverett. Las Vegas trailing Reno 3-2. Joey Estes, 75 pitches, 54 strikes delivering. And a pitch up and away ball. We'll have the answer to the Ted Weins trivia question in just a moment here. LeJames Groover has fouled out to first and singled and scored right smack dab in the middle of that three-run fourth inning, and that's the difference in the game. 3-2 Reno. Groover, tough out, takes a pitch inside. And Joey Estes, now approaching 80 pitches. He's thrown as many as 99, so he could go right to there, or 100. Here's the pitch on the way. Groover looks it right down the middle for a strike. It's very hard to resist saying he grooved it to Groover. It was right over the plate, though. Here's the 1-1 now, and the pitch on the way, and that one's down and away. LeJames Groover, Tyler Locklear, the cleanup hitter, then Angel Ortiz, who had a big hit in that fourth inning. Batting here in the sixth, with Reno leading 3-2, each team with five hits. Groover takes a breaking ball for a strike. Good off-speed breaking ball. That's 77 miles an hour, one of the better pitches that Estes has thrown. The count is full now. Groover asking for extra time. Estes now 80 pitches, 56 of them strikes as we speak. Nobody on, nobody out. The 3-2 to Groover. Breaking ball inside. That's the second time he's tried that with Groover. With two strikes, trying the front door breaking ball. He missed with it in the fourth, and then Groover paid the head of Pelton to pay the price with a single, and now he walks him. First walk allowed by Estes. Batter Tyler Locklear. Ted Weins trivia question. Reno Aces are the AAA affiliate of the Arizona Diamondbacks. Who are the only two pitchers to win the Cy Young Award as members of the Diamondbacks? Randy Johnson, who everybody remembers, and Brandon Webb, who a lot of people forget. There's a high foul toward the third base dugout. White's got room at the railing. No, he doesn't. He looked up as if he had room, but the ball carried near the dugout. Strike one. Randy Johnson won it in 99, 2000, 2001. And then Brandon Webb won it in 2006. And again, people forget Webb. He was hurt. Then his injuries short-circuited his career. He had one of the best sinker balls you can imagine and did win it in 2006, the National League Cy Young Award. There you go, Ted Weins trivia for tonight. Here's an 0-1 to Locklear. He swings through that 92-mile-an-hour fastball. It's 0-2.
6: It was 0-3. That was Johnson's other one. But that's four Cy Youngs in like an eight-year stretch for one team. That is insane.
5: Actually, I think it was 0-2. I think he went four in a row.
6: That was. Wow.
5: Groover is at first, not a big lead yet. Meneses holds him on the pitch. As a ball ripped fair inside third down the line. Chased by Halter. Over to third goes Groover. He'll be held. The throw goes to second base. And it's a line drive double by Locklear. And he has stung the ball a couple of times. Runners at second and third with nobody out.
6: Yeah, not a ton of hard hit balls against Joey Estes tonight, but Locklear, for whatever reason, has been able to hit three of them. Two for three with the hard hit out, really his hardest hit ball of the night. And there's action in the Aviator pen as C.D. Pelham gets up and starts to throw.
5: hard-throwing lefty C.D. Pelham, who pitched a couple of times for the Aviators in Tacoma. Here's the look now, and the pitch to Ortiz. The Aviators have to pull the infield in. Sixth inning, 3-2 Reno, and now they're threatening for more. And again, Estes has been right around the plate, but he did walk Groover, and it's followed by a double by Locklear. Here's the pitch. Ortiz fouls it high in the air, backing out of play, strike 1-0-1, off-speed pitch at 78. Ortiz struck out swinging in the second inning, but then in the fourth, with the bases loaded, nobody out, he hit one in the gap in left center for a two-run double, the single biggest swing of the bat in this game. Then Kristen Robinson hit a sacrifice fly to put them up 3-2, the 0-1. Line down the left field line, slicing foul. 0-2, and now Estes will try for the strikeout if he can get it. 0-2.
6: A left-hander up, and he was throwing. He might be ready to go. That's Spencer Giesting wearing number 37, who was just added back to the roster today from the injured list.
5: For Reno.
6: Yeah.
5: Now the Aviators with the infield in, nobody out, second and third. Estes 0-2. Fouled off to the left out of play. Went back to the fastball at 93. 0-2 on Angel Ortiz. Meneses and Stefanik are in tight on the right side, a step back from the infield grass. Josh Kuroda-Grauer, same way as short, pinching near the bag. Tommy White about even with the bag at third. Good low breaking ball, swung on and missed, strike three. He threw one to the back foot of Ortiz, a left-handed batter, and Ortiz swung over the top of it. That's a big strikeout for Joey Estes. One out, Estes' fourth strikeout. Now let's see what they do with Christian Robinson with first base open. You got Andrew Velasquez on deck. Robinson has grounded out hard to second and drove in a run with a sacrifice fly to right. High fly ball to right again, deep toward the corner, angling over Buelvas. It looks like he's got room on the track. He makes the catch. Groover tags and scores. Locklear tags and goes to third. The second sacrifice fly of the night for Christian Robinson, and now it is 4-2 Reno. Locklear at third, and now Estes will do everything he can to strand that runner at third. And here's Andrew Velasquez, 0-2, popped out to left, grounded out to short, and they cash in the leadoff walk, as is so often the case. Here's the pitch, swinging in a foul tip into the mitt of Brian Servin, strike 1-0-1. One strike to count. So the infield now with two outs, back at regular depth. Locklear at third, two down. Sixth inning, 4-2 Reno. Estes okays the sign, back with the 0-1. And that fastball foul back. Joey now at 91 pitches, 66 strikes, and he's lost nothing off his fastball. That's 93 miles an hour, and that's where he was in the first inning, 0-2. But Reno holds a 4-2 advantage here in the sixth. 0-2 on Andrew Velasquez, young man from the Bronx. The pitch, breaking ball foul away. That's the same pitch he used to strike out Ortiz, and Velasquez able to get a bit of it. 0-2.
6: That tells you Velasquez is hunting a fastball and fighting off other pitches, because he was a little bit late on that. Saw the spin coming out of the hand. Knew he just needed to get a piece, fight it off to stay alive.
5: Estes staring in, serving, offering up a target. Here's the 0-2 again on the way. Fastball fouled off to the left. At 93 again. 0-2. In the inning, Groover drew a walk. Locklear laced a double down the left field line, moving Groover to third. Ortiz struck out, but then Robinson's fly ball plated Groover and moved Locklear from second to third. This will be another 0-2 pitch to Andrew Velasquez. Breaking ball chopped to the right side. Meneses backhands, fires to Estes. They got him. Good play by Joey Estes. It was Joey to Joey. The throw was a little behind him, and he had to catch the ball, secure the ball, and make sure his right foot got on the bag. Estes is a good athlete. He just got there, and the inning is over. One run, one hit, no errors, one left. We go to the bottom of the sixth. It is Reno 4, the Aviators 2.
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0: Matt Nefert, the pitch is a strike, 0-1 from the new pitcher for Reno, lefty Spencer Giesting, G-I-E-S-T-I-N-G. He deals a strike to Brian Servin. Servin up twice, walked twice, once with the bases loaded against Cole Drake, the starter. Pitch high, and a count, one ball and one strike. So Bryce Jarvis is out after one inning, three up and three down, a fly ball to two ground outs. So Drake for four, Jarvis for one, and now Giesting here. Breaking ball, that curls in there for a strike, 1-2 on Brian Servin, hitting .306, four homers, 19 driven in. Brian hitting sixth in the lineup tonight. Michael Stefanik next, and Colby Halter in the bottom of the sixth. The swing and a miss, and a breaking ball. Strike three, Giesting got ahead and threw that 82-mile-an-hour pitch and got Servin one out.
1: It's the first strikeout of the night for the Aviators as a team between Drake and Jarvis. Drake and Jarvis, I should say. No strikeouts and four walks.
0: Giesting, 6'4", 200-pound lefty. He'll be 25 on the 2nd of July at a Fairfield, Ohio. Deals ball one to Stefanik. Stefanik has popped to center field and grounded out to the hole to shore. The base is loaded. Good play by Jacob Amaya. Got him and saved at least one run from scoring. Here's the pitch. Fastball called strike near the inside. Stefanik didn't think so. And it's a one ball, one strike count. That play by Amaya on a Stefanik ground ball in the third is looking bigger and bigger now as the game goes on. Giesting, for his part, pitching for the first time in this series. Here's the pitch to the plate now. There's a wicked line drive off the side of the mound in the center, base hit. Stefanik lifts his hitting streak to 17 games, which ties him with Tommy White for the longest hitting streak this season by an Aviator. And more importantly, it brings the tying run to the plate in Colby Halter, who has knocked in a run with a sacrifice fly and single. He's one for one. The Reno Aces are in the middle of a string where they have played series after series against contenders. Here's the stretch in the pitch. Halter looks at a strike, 0-1. It began a month ago when, starting May 5th, they played at Sacramento and split a six-game series against now first-place Sacramento. Then the Aviators came to Reno, and the Aviators beat them 4-6. There's a drive hooking toward the right field corner. Fair. Into the corner it goes. Robinson over to chase it. Over to third goes Stefanik. He'll be held in a double by Colby Halter, who's 2-for-2. And the tying runs are in scoring position in the bottom of the sixth inning.
1: Just the second hit of the night and just the ninth hit for Colby Halter since being added to the roster. When you've got the bottom part of your lineup producing, you give yourself a chance, and the Aviators, now with the tying run on second, will bring up Buelvas as the go-ahead run in this seesaw affair.
0: Halter breaking out of a 1-for-10 slump. That's all he was in Tacoma with seven strikeouts, but hitting the ball very well with authority here. Here's Buelvas hit into a forced play and popped out to center against Drake. Second and third, one out, the pitch. Buelvas hits a line drive to second. It's caught by Velasquez. I'll tell you what, 107.6 miles an hour. And Buelvas hit that one right on the screws. A screaming line drive for out number two. And the young man from Columbia hit into some rotten luck right there. Now here's Muncy. Muncy rehabbing, has fouled out to first. Fouled out to first again and poked a single right on a changeup. He's 1-for-3, 2-for-7 in the series thus far. Second and third, two down. Giesting ready, and the pitch. Breaking ball, strike on the inside corner on one. Anyway, after their series in Sacramento and in Reno against the Aviators, they went to Oklahoma City and lost 4-6. Then they came home and lost 4-6 to Sacramento. And here they are playing the Aviators again. A lot of contenders. Pitch outside. Fastball, 1-1 to count to Max Muncy. A base hit could tie this game. Stefanik at third. Halter, who runs well, is the tying run at second base. Bottom of the sixth, 4-2 Reno. 1-1 on Max Muncy. Giesting set, and the left-hander deals. Breaking ball in there for a strike, and it's 1-2. The two breaking balls he's thrown to Muncy have been taking for strikes 1-2. 1-2 to Muncy now. Stefanik off the bag at third. Halter trying to get as big of a lead as he can off second with two down. The 1-2 to Max Muncy. Way outside with the off-speed pitch. And O'Neill made a good play to backhand that ball, lunging toward the left-handed batter's box. Ball two, 2-2.
1: One good thing with Muncy atop the lineup. According to him, he's slated to go all nine innings tonight. So you can bank on at least one more at-bat after this one in the late stages, if not two more.
0: Deuces wild, two on, two out, and a 2-2 count to number two, Max Muncy. Geesting ready, and the pitch. Fastball swung on and missed, strike three, and the Aviators see a huge chance go by the wayside. No runs on two hits and two left, and at the end of six, it is Reno 4 and the Aviators 2.

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0: All right, we go to the seventh inning. It is 4-2 Reno, and C.D. Pelham, who was called up recently from Double-A Midland, 31-year-old lefty, big league time with the Texas Rangers. He's from Lancaster, South Carolina. Will come in to pitch now and make his debut in this ballpark. He's pitched before for the Aviators and looked good. Mid-90s heat and a hard slider. Cubs property, Padres, Angels, and now A's after pitching for Texas. And here's Matt Neverett for your seventh inning.
1: Christian Devonte Pelham making his Aviators debut here at home. Pitched on the road, as mentioned, as Matt O'Neill stands in from the right side. O'Neill, the catcher, takes a ball down and outside as Pelham's first pitch here at the yard goes for a ball. So far, Pelham in two appearances has gone an inning and a third scoreless, charged for two hits, but a 1-0 record and a zero earned run average so far. Pelham, left-hander out of South Carolina, as mentioned, deals down and in a hard fastball at 94. And CD, a tall drink of water at 6 feet 6 inches tall, 240-pounder, a 31-year-old, originally picked up by the Rangers in the 33rd round back in 2015, 11 years ago. Pelham's 2-0. That's down and away. Three balls and no strikes. As Matt O'Neill, who's 0-for-2, gets ahead 3-0. And for C.D. Pelham in Double-A Midland this year, 16 appearances. He was 0-2, but a 3.95 ERA in just under 14 innings. 3-0 offering right down Broadway. Servin scoops it up for strike one. Pelham signed with the A's as a minor league free agent last year. Spent the entire year as a 30-year-old in Double-A.
2: Your home for Las Vegas Aviators baseball.
1: And the next pitch on the way, down and inside, ball four. So Pelham comes in and walks the first man he faces at Las Vegas ballpark. And it brings up Anderson Rojas at the bottom of the order. Pelham, the first man out of the bullpen tonight for the Aviators. Joey Est is giving way after six pretty good innings, all things considered. Despite the fact that he does leave in line for the loss, Estes gave up four runs on six hits over six innings. Walked one, struck out four on 94 pitches, 69 of them for strikes. Tommy White creeps in from third expecting a bunt. Rojas does square for the left side and drops one down right back to the hill. Pelham feels his position, turns and throws to second, and the throw in time with Corona Grauer standing on second base. So the sacrifice unsuccessful. Rojas down to first on a fielder's choice. Score the putout 1-6 up the middle. And that's defensive PFP to perfection.
0: Yeah, Pelham. Guy's been around, had his composure, a little throw a little low, but plenty of time to get that big force out.
1: One out, one on for Amaya at the top of the lineup. So far, so good for C.D. Pelham. After the leadoff walk, he's one pitch away conceivably as he sets on the third base side of the rubber and delivers. Throw to first, and no, it's not in time. Joey Meneses nearly twisted up and fell off the first base bag. So last year, Pelham in 39 in the third inning struck out 47 batters in Double-A. Comes after he spent all of 2024 in Double-A Rocket City before a season-ending injury. Now the first pitch on the way to the leadoff man, Amaya, who's hitless. And it's inside, goes off the glove of the catcher, Servin, trickles off the third base side, and that'll allow a 90-foot advancement on a passed ball from Rojas. So Rojas in from first to second, and I don't know if it was a cross-up or just a pitch that came in across home plate. One way or another, it hit off the end of the mitt of Servin, and it's 1-0 with a runner on second now. So far tonight, Amaya has struck out. He has grounded out twice following. Once to short, once to third. Pelham sets, checking second. He'll turn to the

0: plate and fire, and the 1-0 pitch down and in. So Pelham struggling a bit in his debut here at Las Vegas Ballpark. What a scoreless inning in his Aviators debut back on the 29th in the Thursday matchup in Tacoma. Gave up two hits but didn't allow anyone to cross home plate. And as he spins a slider in through the back door here for strike one, the count goes 2-1. Everyone bark at the perm night. He has thrown 9 pitches, just 3 of them for strikes. TV audience getting the look there at one of the many canines. We'll get the full dog attendance here coming up. Stefanik checks the runner at second. Pelham brings his attention to the plate. And here's the 2-1. That's over the inside on a fastball, rung up for strike two. Attendance coming down, the human attendance at least, at 4,644. Because the dogs have to have the waivers to come inside the property, you get the exact head count of how many dogs at the end of the game. 2-2 the count with one out and runner on second. Here's the kick and the pitch and a fastball, line straight back, foul. So am I able to stay alive? Average at 253 now, dropping 5 points so far with the 0-for-3 performance. Off of second is Rojas with one down. The outfield straight up against Jacob Amaya, the former Miami Marlin. Another 2-2 pitch, the 7th of the at-bat on the way, and the pitch is outside. The runner on the move to third. White slides in, and the tag in time! What a throw from the knees for Servin. A better tag by Tommy White as Rojas is caught stealing at third. What a play on the tag from Tommy White. He might as well have been sliding into a base with the way that he went feet first.
1: You rarely see a play like that and a tag like that. He went sliding right there like he was sliding into the bag himself and caught the good throw by Servin and applied the tag in a close play.
0: Wow, so with the count full, bases empty and two down, Pelham brings home the payoff pitch that's fouled straight back. Amaya leaning and barely got a piece of that one off the outside. It was an acrobatic throw, if nothing else, from Brian Servin on that play. Almost falling forward in front of the right-handed batter in the throw, almost like Neo in the Matrix, kind of bent it around the hitter. Let's try that one again on 3-2. Ninth pitch of the AB on the way, and it swung on and rolled to third. To his left goes Tommy White. He scoops it off the left hip, and the throw to first is in time. So a leadoff walk turns into a 1-2-3 inning. And it's so far so good for Pelham in his home debut. After 14 pitches, he's able to dispatch of the aces in a 3-batter span. We've reached the 7th inning stretch at Las Vegas Ballpark. And through 6.5 innings, it's Reno 4, Las Vegas 2.
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1: Go to the bottom of the 7th inning now. Reno still leading 4-2. I'm Russ Langer along with Matt Neverett and the Aviators. Coming up on the bottom of the 7th, Spencer Giesting in for his second inning relief effort. And once again, here's Matt.
0: Hey, Giesting pitching for the first time for Reno since coming back from the injured list today. In his second inning of work, facing off against Josh Carota Grauer. First pitch swinging, the shortstop bounces one to short. Picked up on one hop by Amaya in the throw to first in plenty of time. Carota Grauer grounds out. He's now hitless, 0-for-4, with 2 groundouts to short, including a double play ball in his last time up. K. Marlowe, 1-for-3 tonight with the base hit and a run scored in the third, standing in next. Marlowe now in a six-game hitting streak after the base hit in the third. He's also got four hits in eight at-bats in the series. Six-game homestand rolls along tomorrow in a 7:05 first pitch. As Giesting drops the red glove, fires the left arm, and Marlowe takes a strike right down Broadway. Only other appearance for Giesting on the year with Reno was on March the 29th. Opening weekend, he went three innings in a relief appearance. Gave up a run on three hits. Swinging a grounder down the first baseline, foul. First bounce was in fair ground, and it took a hop near the 45-foot line. Groover fielded it just outside the chalk line. Taking a look at the numbers for Kane Marlowe on the season, those may be familiar with Baseball Savant. They've got the percentile metrics for just about everything for hitters and pitchers, but found my new favorite website, prospectsavant.com. It's the same thing, laid out a little differently, but it's got all the same info for the minor leaguers. And Marlowe swings and misses that slider by him for strike three. Quickly two up and two away as it brings up Joey Meneses. You know, for what it's worth, Kane Marlowe about average in terms of his strikeout rate. Coming into tonight, he had fanned in just under a quarter of his at-bats, puts him in the 49th percentile. That strikeout there, his first, and the Aviators' third of the evening. Four runs on six hits for the Aces, two runs on seven hits for the Aviators. Brings up the right-hand batting first baseman as Meneses fans on a first-pitch fastball inside. Joey Meneses, the elder statesman in the lineup tonight. A double, a walk, and a ground out to short thus far for the Mexican first baseman. He swings here, pops one up, foul ground down the first baseline. Groover goes towards the first base dugout, feels for the railing, leans up and makes the catch just in front of the Aviators' bench. So Giesting, after giving up two hits in the sixth, goes 1-2-3 in the seventh. He has retired the side, and we've played seven onto the eighth with Reno on top of Las Vegas 4-2.
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0: Top of the eighth inning as Reno leads Las Vegas by a 4-2 score. C.D. Pelham, after going 1-2-3 in the seventh on 14 pitches, back out there for a second inning of work. The 2-3-4 batters to lead things off for the visiting Reno Aces. Tim Tawa getting it going first. Lefty on righty showdown to begin the penultimate frame, and back on the saddle the rest of the way on the play-by-play. Here's Russ.
1: All right, and away we go. 4-2 Reno, top of the eighth inning. And the first thing Pelham will do is pause while we get some scoreboard stuff out of the way. Tim Tawa has grounded out, single and scored and struck out. And Pelham getting set with James Groover on deck, and then Locklear, 2-3-4 in the Reno order. Pelham delivers. Fastball down and in, ball one, 1-0. Pelham joined the team about a week ago and pitched one scoreless inning in Tacoma on the 29th of May. Two hits with a strikeout, retiring 3 of 5. Then he faced one hitter 2 days later and got him out. The pitch is up and away, and it's 2 balls and no strikes on Tim Tawa. C.D. Pelham, well-traveled lefty in mid-90s fastball, and a slider. Here's the 2-0 on the way to Tawa, and that pitch is low. It is 3-0. He walked Matt O'Neill to open up this seventh inning. And then the bunt attempt by Rojas, Pelham made the play in the force play. And Rojas went to second on the pass ball, tried to steal third, was thrown out, and Amaya grounded out to end the inning. There's ball four. So there's the second walk allowed by Pelham, and each time he's walked the leadoff man. He managed to avoid trouble with that in the seventh, but now he has walked the leadoff man again. And the batter is Lou James Groover, who against Estes fouled out, singled and scored, and walked and scored. One for two. Baseball-related birthdays, Jose Molina. Izzy Molina, his brother, yeah, 4 years apart. Aaron Ledesma, Carl Everett, catcher Barry Lyons, and Steve Lyons. Two Lyons guys, not related, but born on the same day in 1960. Pitch up and away, ball one. One ball and no strikes to LeJames Groover, and out to the mound goes Servin, because Pelham has thrown five pitches so far in this inning and not a strike yet. And the conversation at the mound continues. Okay, Pelham, wearing number 23, looking to complete his second inning of relief effort. Atao at first base, and Groover, really fine hitter at this level, batting here in the top of the eighth. Reno leading 4-2 in the top of inning number eight. Pelham out of a stretch, a look at first, and the South Carolinians' fastball crackles in there for a strike at 95 miles an hour. It's 1-1.
10: How funny is it that the guy from Lancaster, South Carolina, relieves the guy from Lancaster, California in this one? Pelham and Estes, yeah, respectively.
1: Jeff Hartlieb is up in the aviator pen. The pitch is down and in, and it's two balls and a strike now. 95-mile-an-hour fastball there.
10: Straight Jamison getting loose for Reno as well, so action in both pens beyond the fence and right.
1: 2-1. Locklear waiting on deck. Here's the stretch by Pelham, and the 2-1 pitch. That's down and in, ball three, 96, but he missed with it. Three balls and one strike. The state in baseball history, 1995. Pedro Martinez, perfect for nine innings for Montreal in San Diego. But he lost his no-hitter when Bip Roberts doubled to lead off the 10th inning. Montreal eventually won the game 1-0. Bip lives in Sacramento now. Fastball's a strike. 3-2 on LeJames Groover. For a while, he was doing color commentary on Rivercats TV games. And that task is now being handled by former Major Leaguer Steve Sachs in Sacramento. Throw to first, and back and standing up is Tim Tawa. Full count. Eighth inning, 4-2, Reno. They're trying to make it two straight over the Aviators and trying to play the spoiler role here to the contending Aviators. 3-2, the runner goes. Big chopper to third. Charged by Whitey Gloves. In one motion, he throws him out. And by sending Tawa, they stayed out of the force play. Don't know they would have had a double play on that, but they stayed out of the force play. And Tawa goes to second. One out, the batter Tyler Locklear now. Locklear against Estes, lined out to left. Had an infield hit in the fourth inning and scored on the Christian Robinson sacrifice fly. Then doubled inside the bag at third. He's 2-for-3. Here comes Fran and the Aviator manager with Hartlieb throwing in the bullpen. I believe he's going to pull C.D. Pelham right here. He will. Pelham will be finished after an inning and a third. Hartlieb will come in. We've got a pitching change here at Las Vegas Ballpark. Top of the eighth inning. And Reno holding a 4-2 advantage. More action right after this.
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1: Hello, my friends. I'm Russ Langer, welcoming you back to the cozy confines of Las Vegas Ballpark. We're in the eighth inning. Reno broke the Aviators' seven-game win streak here last night by beating the Aviators 15-7. Much tighter contest now, but Reno does lead in the eighth by a score of 4-2. And the Aviators go to the third pitcher of the game. That's righty Jeff Hartlieb. Hartlieb has been in 12 games, 2-0 with a 4.57 ERA. His first pitch, fastball high at 94 miles an hour to Tyler Locklear. Ball 1-1-0. Pelham goes an inning in the third, no hits. So far, no runs. With a runner at second, Tim Tawa is his responsibility. He walked two, no strikeouts. Hartlieb, a backward glance at Tawa and the pitch. And trying to check his swing on a breaking ball was Locklear. The appeal at first strike, says Sean Sparling over there. And that evens the count of one ball and one strike. Jeff Hartlieb, he's been around the block. And Tau at second base, one out. Tall righty set to work. And the 1-1 to Locklear hitting 295. Shatterback ground ball down the third baseline. Back in it by White. He fires to first in time. The barrel ends up at a shortstop position. So Joshua Kuroda-Grauer walks over to pick it up. With a play in front of him, Tawa holds it second. Hartlieb comes in, does a good job to saw off Locklear. Two down, and here is Ortiz, who has struck out, doubled in two runs, and struck out again, all against Joey Estes. Second time that Hartlieb has faced Reno. He made a spot start against them in Reno May 13th. Allowed two runs earned in three innings and five hits. Now he's working in relief. Here's Ortiz, 1-for-3. And that fastball at 96. That one crackles in there for a strike, and it's 0-1. When the Aviators bat in the eighth inning, and at the moment it's 4-2 Reno, they will have the 5, 6, and 7 hitters. Tommy White, Brian Servin, and Michael Stefanik. Here is Hartlieb's strike one pitch. Fastball, pop foul to the left.
18: That's out of play. And it's 0-2 now.
1: Hartlieb, 6'5", 250, 32 years old, from Troy, Illinois. Time in the Yankee organization, time in the Tiger organization most recently, and now with the A's here in Las Vegas. Two strikes on Ortiz, hitting 320. He hits a ground ball to first. Meneses grabs it, races to the bag and gets there, stomps on it with a left foot, and Hartlieb does his job as he gets two ground outs to complete the inning, and the leadoff walk is inconsequential. No runs, no hits, no errors. They leave one. We go to the bottom of the eighth inning. Aviators are coming up. The score, it's Reno 4 and Las Vegas 2.
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0: Colorado go to the bottom of the eighth inning. Still close. Reno leading 4-2. Aviators led 1-0, 2-0 after three. Reno grabbed the lead with a three-run fourth and added one in the sixth. The Aviators have not been heard from since the third, despite a few opportunities. Spencer Giesting is finished after two innings of shutout relief, allowing two hits, no walks, three strikeouts. It's been Cole Drake, Bryce Jarvis, Giesting, and now Drew Jameson comes in. Jameson, a starter-turned-reliever. He's from Greenfield, Indiana, went to Ball State. And Jameson is 1-1 in 20 games, a 7.66 ERA. He has five saves and six save opportunities, but the ERA is way up there. 22 in the third innings, 24 hits, three homers is allowed. Walked 12, struck out 21. Tommy White has a strike on him on the first pitch. White has, in this game, doubled, walked, and grounded out to third. Brian Servin on deck, then Michael Stefanik. And if anyone reaches, Colby Halter will be up. Bottom of the eighth, 4-2 Reno. The pitch, and that one's right down the middle for a strike at 97. 0-2 on Tommy White. Jameson, fastball, slider, changeup, sinker, and a cutter. The pitch is up and in. It's one ball and two strikes, and that breaking ball to Tommy White. Jameson's been better on the road than at home. His ERA is almost half on the road than it is at home. First appearance in 3 days. Pitch fouled away. It's one ball and two strikes, and that one got cranked up to 98 miles an hour. Tommy White, 2-for-6 thus far in the series. Brian Servin waiting on deck. Nobody on, nobody out. Bottom of the eighth, and the Aviators with a 4-2 deficit they're facing. Now, time call to catcher Matt O'Neill out there to have a word with Jameson. This date in 1989, Nolan Ryan threw his second one-hitter of the year and his 11th overall. Gave up only a first-inning single to future broadcaster Harold Reynolds in a win over Seattle. He also struck out 11 to tie, at that time, Don Sutton's big league record of 21 seasons with at least 100 strikeouts. Pitch up and in, and that breaking ball makes it 2-2 now to Tommy White. And now, the 2-2 from Jameson to White. Tommy hits a ground ball to short. Amaya grabs that one, straightens up, and throws out White, and there's one out in the Vegas eighth inning. Brian Servin has walked twice, once with the bases loaded to drive in a run, and then struck out against Spencer Giesting last time up. One of the most productive drafts, amateur drafts, in baseball history took place on this date in 1985. The Brewers grabbed University of North Carolina catcher B.J. Surhoff with a first overall pick. He was a catcher for the U.S. Olympic team and went on to have a very good career. And fellow Olympians Will Clark out of Mississippi State. There's a strike to serve an 0-1. Bobby Witt of the University of Oklahoma and Barry Larkin, University of Michigan, were drafted second, third, and fourth by the Giants, Rangers, and Reds, respectively. That's not a bad draft.
1: Not at all.
0: One strike on Brian Servin. The pitch. Swing and a miss at a low breaking ball. And it's 0-2 on Servin. Brian, 2 out of 5 in the series. Stefanik waits on deck. Jameson staring in. O'Neill sets up the target. And there's another low breaking ball. Swung on and missed. Strike three. Two outs. And now, here is Stefanik, who's 1-for-3 with a flyout, a ground out, and a single. He singled off Giesting in the sixth inning. And right after that, when Halter doubled in the right field corner, the Aviators had second and third one out, and they were in a position to tie the game. And Brian Buelvas hit a sizzling line drive right at Andrew Velasquez. Fly ball to deep left. Backing up is Ortiz to the track. He jumps up at the wall, and Ortiz cannot get it. Ball rolls back toward the infield, picked up by Rojas. It is a double for Stefanik, who is 2-for-4. Michael, with a little more oomph, would have had a home run, but he'll settle for a double, and the tying run comes to the plate now in Colby Halter.
1: And look, I've said this whole season, that Stefanik really can be the linchpin of this offense when he's on. It's another multi-hit game for him. So far this year, 14 multi-hit games. He's got 5 hits and 8 at-bats so far in the series,
0: including a home run yesterday. So, Halter, who has knocked in a run with a sacrifice fly, singled and doubled, 2 for 2 coming up. And he is the tying run. And the breeze is blowing out a little harder to right now for the left-handed hitting Halter. Aviators with 8 hits now. They trail 4-2. 2 outs. Bottom of the 8th. The pitch to Halter. Swinging in a line drive foul to the left. Strike 1. It's 0-1. 1 strike to count. Nobody throwing in the Aviator pen. They're going to want Hartlieb apparently to pitch the 9th. He finished the 8th for Pelham. Here's the 0-1 now to Halter. The stretch by Jameson. Stefanik off second. And the pitch. Breaking ball. Strike. Good backdoor breaking ball. Got in there. 0-2 to count. So for Pelham, we can tell you, inning in a third, no runs, no hits, 2 walks, no strikeouts. Estes, Pelham, Hartlieb. Now the 0-2 to Halter. Swing and a miss. Strike 3. He jammed him with a 98-mile-an-hour fastball in on the thumbs. Wow, that's a tough one. And the inning is over. The Aviators in the 8th do not score. No runs, 1 hit, no errors, 1 man left. We now go to the 9th inning. It is still Reno 4, the Aviators 2.
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0: Hello again, my friends. Russ Langer here with Matt and Everett. We go to the 9th inning now. Reno beating the Aviators. The Aviators suffered their first loss in a week last night, 15-7. And Reno leads this one, 4-2, entering the 9th inning. Jeff Hartlieb will try to keep it a 2-run game. And he spins one in there for a strike to Christian Robinson, 0-1. Robinson out of Nassau in the Bahamas. He's grounded out and hit 2 sacrifice flies to the opposite field. So he's 0-for-1 with 2 RBIs. And he takes one down and away, breaking ball. 1 ball and 1 strike to count. And the look now, the 1-1 from Hartlieb to Robinson. And that pitch down and away, ball 2, 2 balls and 1 strike to count. Now the look, Hartlieb uncoils and deals. Fastball, high foul to the right, slicing out of play, 93 on that pitch. 2-2, we talked about Lou Gehrig last night. Lou Gehrig Day, June the 2nd, and on this date in 1932, the Iron Horse hit 4 straight home runs and narrowly missed a 5th one in a Yankees-Philadelphia A's game. No one has hit 5 home runs in a game in the big leagues. A bunch of guys have hit 4, but Lou came close. Pitches low. 3 balls and 2 strikes to count.
1: with Drew Swift taking over for Michael Stefanik at second base here tonight, I'm interested to see if it was something that maybe happened on the double. We have not seen a lot of Drew Swift over the last couple of weeks, as well as he's been dealing with some nagging injuries.
0: Now the 3-2 from Hartlieb. He lifts this one foul to the right. That's going to go past the light standard, out of play. 94 miles an hour. Still 3-2. So Swift finishing up for Stefanik at second base here in the top of the ninth inning. Reno leading 4-2. Hartlieb another 3-2 to Christian Robinson, hitting .254. And the pitch is ball four. Fastball just outside. And that leadoff walk will bring up Andrew Velasquez now.
1: Taylor Rashi getting loose in the bullpen for Reno. So it looks like he'll have the bottom of the ninth inning, where it'll be Buelvas, then Muncy's spot, followed by Kuroda Grauer to start.
0: Robinson, in case you're wondering, does have 10 steals and has been caught three times. He's leading off first now. White at third in on the case of a bunt. Line drive off the glove of Kuroda Grauer. Has to go chase it. Now he can't pick it up and throws to second too late. Kuroda Grauer nearly caught it. It popped out of his mitt. Then he chased it. If he picked it up cleanly, he probably would have had a force out on Robinson. He had a great leap for the ball. And then he picked it up cleanly initially. They might have had a force out. It's going to go as a hit. Two on, nobody out. And the batter now is the catcher, Matt O'Neill. Good effort by Kuroda Grauer to go high in the air. But once it hit the ground, he might have had that force out. Not to be. Two on, nobody out. Here's O'Neill. 0 for 2 plus a walk. And they're in at the corners. He squares the bunt and takes a Hartlieb fastball high, ball one at 94 miles an hour. It is 1-0. Number of reasons why they call it a game of inches. In at first is Meneses. White at the dirt cutout at third. O'Neill missed the bunt, and so that's a strike. Fastball at 93, and he simply missed it. First and second, nobody out. Hartlieb, big lead time of the Pirates, Mets, Marlins, and Rockies, in addition to the Yankees and Tigers. Went to Highland High School in Highland, Illinois. Then went on to Quincy University, Lindenwood University in St. Charles, Missouri. Pitch. Squared a bunt, and he took a breaking ball low. 2-1 the count now. Robinson stands at second. Velasquez, the runner, at first. Nobody out. The 2-1, O'Neill showing bunt, but Hartlieb's off the rubber, looking the runners back to their bases. Reno, as a team, has 25 sacrifices. O'Neill has three of them. They're in at the corners. He squares, and he took ball three, but it's a close pitch, and Servin wants to challenge it. Here comes the challenge. The AB is showing us the pitch, in fact, was a strike. So the Aviators win that challenge. Servin had missed one earlier, and this time he nailed it. So instead of 3-1, the count is 2-2. That was a good pitch. 4-2 Reno in the top of the ninth. Now with two strikes, third baseman White is even with the backpack to step back from there, although Meneses is still on the grass at first. Pitch down and away, and now it's 3-2. O'Neill is at 2-0-3. Four homers, 11 batted in. This is a big pitch now, with a full count and nobody out, and runners at first and second, and Hartlieb's off the rubber. Leadoff walk to Robinson, and the liner by Velasquez, it went as a hit. Here's the 3-2 stretch. Hartlieb ready. O'Neill waiting with a close stance at home plate, and the pitch. Ground ball to the right side. Swift has it. Turns, goes to second for one. Robinson to first. Double play. Oh, the Aviators turn a beauty right there. Drew Swift, the specialist, grabbed it, spun, and threw a strike to Kuroda Grauer, and he gunned it to Meneses with everything he had, and they get the double play. Huge. On the play, Robinson advances to third. There are two outs, and the batter is Anderson Rojas.
1: And for our TV audience, you saw the reaction for the Aviators bench behind the throw from first. they said everything that you need to say there. Wow, as the jaw drops.
0: 1-for-3 is Rojas, and he looks at a fast strike at 95 miles an hour, 0-1. Rojas fly to center against Estes, single and stole a base. And against Pelham, he bunted into a force out. Got to second on a pass ball and was thrown out trying to steal third. Pitch down and in. 1-1 now. Again to repeat, in the bottom of the ninth inning, the Aviators will have scheduled Buelvas, then leadoff man Muncie and Kuroda Grauer, with Cade Marlowe due up fourth and Joey Meneses due up fifth. The 1-1 pitch. Breaking ball swung on and missed. Good tight slider. 1-2 to count. Rojas a wild one-handed cut of that ball. Art Lee, wearing 31. Stands tall. Holds the glove up in front of his face. Collects the sign. Servin offers a low and inside target. The 1-2 is a big chopper to first. That is a foul ball. Called right away by first base umpire Sean Sparling. Big bouncer. Meneses grabbed it in foul ground. 1-2. Ball and two strikes on Anderson Rojas. Robinson at third, two down, top of the ninth. Whole different type of game than last night. Pitching and defense dominated for the most part tonight. 1-2. Hartlieb right from the rubber, stares down the barrel at Servin. The outfield is shallow for Rojas. The infield well spread out. And the pitch down and in. Good blocking save by Servin on that slider. It's 2-2 on Anderson Rojas, hitting .254. No home runs and 13 driven in 177 at-bats. Robinson down the line from third. Hartlieb out of a stretch. Here's the 2-2 on the way. Fastball. That fouled off to the left. White over for a look, but it's back in the seats beyond the third base dugout. 2-2 still. Hartlieb came in the eighth with one on and one out. In relief is C.D. Pelham and got a pair of groundouts to finish the inning. Here, first and second, nobody out. Got a big double play on a ball hit by O'Neill. And Swift and Kuroda Grauer did the deed. The pitch. Swing and a miss. Strike three. Got him with a low slider. So a good job by Hartlieb and a good job by the Aviator defense. No runs, one hit. No errors and one left to the bottom of the ninth inning. Reno 4, the Aviators 2.
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0: Langer along with Matt Nevin, bottom of the ninth inning. The Aviators are down 4-2. And Drew Jamison won an inning, no runs, a hit, and two strikeouts. It's been Drake, Jarvis, Geesting, Jamison. Now Taylor Rassi will try for the save. Rassi, the fifth pitcher of the night for Reno. Rassi is a member of the Diamondbacks 40-man roster. He's 6'4", 220 pounds. He is 30 years old from Torrance, California, the L.A. area. Picked up on waivers 3 years ago. Pitched for Reno and AA Amarillo last year. Rashi is 1-0 with a 1.07 ERA in 16 games. 26 strikeouts in 25 and a third innings, only 13 hits. He's given up one homer, walked a dozen. The thing about Rashi, he's not been in a save situation this year. This is the first time he's been in a save situation. And here's Brian Buelvis leading off. Pitch, breaking ball, snaps in there for a strike at 89 miles an hour, 0-1. Buelvis tonight hit into a force play, popped out and lined out hard to second baseman Andrew Velazquez, facing Giesting in the sixth. Rashi with the 0-1 on the way. Overhand curve, hit in here to deep center. Rojas back, jumps up, can't get it. Ball bounces and rolls near the 415 side, and scooting into second base with a leadoff stand-up double is Brian Buelvis. And here comes Max Muncy representing the tying run. Oh, he teed off on that thing.
1: Yeah, that's a heck of a way to get your first hit of the series. Buelvis just put it over the outstretched glove of Rojas in center field. And now it's Muncy as the game's tying run. I told you this next at-bat was going to be an impactful one.
0: We'll see how impactful it is. Muncy's 1-for-4 with a single, 2 foul outs. He struck out on the sixth against Giesting last time on a pitch that was outside. And now Rashi, with Buelvis at second and nobody out, delivers. Muncy swings, ground ball to third. Right there is Tawa. He grabs, throws, and gets him. And with a play in front of him, Buelvis has to hold at second, and there is one out. And now Joshua Kuroda-Grauer comes up representing the tying run. He's had a quiet series. He's 0-for-4 in this game and 1-for-9 in the series. So Muncy, first ball swinging, rolls out. He's 1-for-5. Cade Marlowe is going to bat next. And if anyone gets on, Meneses would be up. The pitch is a little high, ball one. Slider, 1-0.
1: And just looking ahead, the Aviators thinking about a potential 10th inning. Elvis Alvarado up and throwing in the bullpen in case we do go extras.
0: 4-2 Reno. Bottom of the ninth, one on, one out. The pitch, up and away, ball two. Slider again. 85 miles an hour. 2-0 on Joshua Kuroda-Grauer. The average at 347, a home run, 13 driven in. Outfield straight away. It's the no doubles defense because Kuroda-Grauer carries the tying run. They want to prevent anything hit over their heads. There's a strike. A 2-0 breaking ball at 75 miles an hour. And Rashi dropped in there for a strike. It's 2-1. Buelvis at second, one gone. The stretch by Taylor Rashi. Now he steps off the rubber. 4 runs, 7 hits. No errors for Reno. Las Vegas, 2 runs, 9 hits, and no errors. Aviators trying to battle back here at the 11th hour. Swing and a foul back on a fastball at 90. Strike two. 2-2 on Joshua Kuroda-Grauer. Joshua out of the box. Some adjusting with the batting gloves. Steps back in, waves the stick around, wearing 44. 2-2. With a new ball, Rashi stretches. Buelvis at second, and the 2-2. Down and in. 3-2. This is a big pitch now. If he loses Kuroda-Grauer, and JKG, as he's known, will be on, representing the tying run with the 3-4 hitters due up. Kuroda-Grauer back in, bounced out to short his last time up. 3-2 stretch by Rashi. From the belt, here's the pitch. Fly ball down the right field line, racing over is Robinson. Robinson makes the catch in foul ground.
1: Ooh.
0: Two down. Good play by Robinson. He had just enough room over there to cradle that one. He bobbled it slightly in his glove, but he held on.
1: He almost wore that low retaining wall in the shin as we get a look on our replay for the TV side of things. Robinson able to slow up at the last moment, and Brian Buelvis certainly did not think that that one was going to be caught. Otherwise, he would have been able to get from second to third just based on the timing had he tagged.
0: Of course, that would have been a lot more significant if it's a one-run game.
1: Yes.
0: But now, here's Marlowe. Marlowe 1-for-4 with a single and a run scored. He has been as productive as anybody on the team. 321, 5 homers and 32 batted in, and a good clutch hitter. Well, this is nothing if not a clutch situation. Marlowe, 4-for-9 in the series, and on deck is Mr. RBI, Joey Meneses. But the Aviators are down to the last out. Here's the stretch by Rashi, and the pitch to Marlowe. Fastball low at 91, 1-0 on Cade Marlowe. Kate, a little half swing, climbing back in with a 1-0 count. Reno 4, Aviators 2, two outs, bottom of the ninth inning. Again, it's the no doubles defense. Outfielders extra deep, the pitch. Marlowe swings through that breaking ball at 84, and it's 1-1 now on Cade Marlowe. Breeze blowing out to right. Robinson straight away and deep in right. Rojas a step or two toward left center and deep. Ortiz straight away and deep in left. The 1-1 to Cade Marlowe. Rashi delivers. There's a ground ball to short. Amaya picks it up, throws to first base, and the game is over. Reno comes into Las Vegas ballpark with a losing record and knocks off the Aviators twice, this time 4-2. Back with the totals after this.
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0: All right, welcome back again, friends. We're here at Las Vegas Ballpark, and the Aviators go up down to defeat as the Reno Aces come in and spoil the party. The Aviators came flying in here, quite literally, with a 7-game winning streak, but Reno pushed them around last night to the tune of 15-7. A much different type of ball game tonight, Matt, and yet the Reno Aces prevail 4-2. For Reno to win, they're now 28-31. And they win with 4 runs on 7 hits and no errors, leaving 5 men on base. The Aviators are now 32-25 with 2 runs on 9 hits and no errors, leaving 10 men on base. That's a painful number for them. The Aviators' record against Reno is 8-6 now, but the Aviators did a lot better against Reno in Reno than they have, obviously, the first 2 games thus far this series. Winning pitcher in relief, Bryce Jarvis, goes to 2-1. The save to Taylor Rassi, his first save of the year, and the loss, despite the fact that he pitched well, is absorbed by Joey Estes, who's now 2-6 on the year. In this particular ball game, there are no home runs to report. A crowd tonight of 4,644 paid to see it, 2 hours, 33 minutes on the time. On the postgame show, Matt will do a recap of this one, and then we'll do the coast-to-coast fitness scores. We'll see how the other teams did around the league. Aviators were 1 game back of Sacramento for first place coming in. We're now going into tomorrow, 18 games left in the first half. So it's a great 4-horse race. Sacramento, the Aviators, Oklahoma City, and Albuquerque all in the race and all within a couple of games of each other. And tonight, really, Matt, unfortunately for the Aviators, when they hold the other team to 4 runs, they're generally going to win, especially at home. But the Aces deserve credit. They pitched well, played good defense, and for the Aviators, a slew of wasted opportunities and some bad luck, especially in the 6th inning when the rocket by Brian Buelvis with 2nd and 3rd and 1 out was caught by 2nd baseman Andrew Velasquez, and that's how the ball rolls sometimes.
1: And after scoring 7 runs in the first 6 innings of yesterday's game, the Aviators then responded by scoring 2 runs over the next 12, including the 9 innings tonight. And this game was not without opportunities. They stranded 10 runners on base, which was twice as many as Reno. And the big one for me, they were 0-10 with runners in scoring position. The situational hole hitting outside of a sacrifice fly by Colby Halter in the second inning really left a lot to be desired. I mean, they had three doubles and four hits in the last four innings, and no one was able to take advantage of anything. Just not able to string much together tonight. That's just the way the cookie crumbles, as you say. Aviators still winners of seven of their last nine and still one of four teams in the league with a winning record.
0: Again, we mentioned the bad luck that Buelvas hit into in the sixth. The other thing you have to give the Aces credit for, what looked like a great play, was a great play in the third inning, it turned out to be a big play, was the play by shortstop Jacob Amaya. We saw Anderson Rojas make two great plays at shortstop last night in the series opener. Rojas played center field, so they had Amaya at short. And with the bases loaded and two outs in the third and Cole Drake pitching, Stefanik hit a ground ball to the hole at short, and Amaya made a really fine play that saved at least one run from scoring, and that turned out to be significant as the night unfolded. So for tomorrow, 7:05, $2 beers. Matt will tell you all about what's coming up also along the promotional angles, and he'll have the post-game show. Matt, we'll see you tomorrow for
1: ready to
0: more
1: go.
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1: Let's
0: well.
1: Let's do it. Third straight simulcast.
0: All right. I'm going to say so long for now and see you tomorrow night. I'm going to thank James Davis, another terrific job producing Aviators broadcast back in the Lotus Studios. Thanks to all of you very sincerely for tuning in tonight. This is Russ Langer in the meantime from Las Vegas Ballpark bidding you adieu for the night and inviting you to stay tuned to the post-game show from the With Love Always radio booth with Matt Neverett coming up in just a couple of moments. Reno wins it 4-2. Have a great night, everybody.
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0: On lefty, fly ball to fairly deep left center. This will get a run in. Over to make the catch is Ortiz. Meneses tags and scores, and the other runners hold, and the Aviators grab a 1-0 lead on a run-scoring fly ball by Colby Halter. Good piece of hitting with two strikes on it.
1: Swings here and lines on

0: Well, Boss, with Highway Robbery for out number two. This is loaded two down. The 3-1 to Servin. High and outside, ball four. He earns an RBI on his second walk of the game. And the Aviators extend their lead to 2-0 in the third. And it brings up Michael Stefanik with the bases loaded again.
1: It's not too late to rip it.
0: From high above the playing surface at Las Vegas Ballpark, Matt and Everett welcoming you back to the With Love Always broadcast booth here. Our radio and TV simulcast game. Those were some of the highlights of the 4-2 loss, as the Aviators were only able to muster up two runs despite the fact that they outhit the Aces by a 9-7 margin. And they, in fact, led the game by a 2-0 score after three innings complete, because after a 1-2-3 first inning spun up by both Cole Drake and Aviators starter Joey Estes, Las Vegas got on the board first after a Joey Meneses leadoff walk in the second. He was pushed to third on a Tommy White double. Then three hitters later, Colby Halter drove in a run on a sacrifice fly with the bases loaded to get the scoring started. The only other tally for the Aviators came in the next inning when four straight runners reached with two outs. Cade Marlowe singled it with two down. Three batters later, he was walked in when Brian Servin took a base on balls to make it 2-0. That would be it for the Aviators offensively. And in fact, after that inning, they only had two

to drive in the first two runs of the game and tie it up. Christian Robinson put the aces on top with a sacrifice fly to right, his first of an eventual two in the game, because Robinson made the final difference in the contest on a sac fly in the sixth inning, again to right field, this time plating Lou James Gruber, and that's all the scoring to report on. In a 4-2 loss, the Aviators fall in back-to-back games against Reno. It's just the eighth time this year that the Aviators have lost despite scoring the game's first run. And for the Aviators, when they out-hit their opponents, that's just the sixth time they've lost this year. They are 28-6 when out-hitting their opponents tonight, one of those six defeats. Coming up next on the post-game show, we'll have the Coast to Coast Fitness scoreboard. We'll check in around the big leagues, then the rest of the PCL. This is the post-game show, back in a moment from the With Love Always broadcast booth. If you

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5: Post-game show rolls along. The Aces beat the Aviators by a 4-2 tally. Las Vegas now 32-25 through 57 games. They are 14-15 at home. The loss drops the Aviators under 500 on the year here at Las Vegas Ballpark. The Parent Athletics needed 10 innings, but for the second straight day, they win by a run over the Chicago Cubs in Wrigley Field. It was Luis Medina who got the start. It was Hogan Harris who got the win in 10 innings as the A's knock off the Cubs 5-4. The A's are now 30-31 on the year, and they are 19-14 when playing away from home. The Cubbies still in a good spot, though, at 32-30 on the season. Elsewhere, the Astros came from behind late and on a big-time blown lead by the Pirates. It was Houston 11, Pittsburgh 9 when all was said and done. The Angels get a big-time win over the Rockies in an 11-4 final in Southern California. From Phoenix, the Dodgers blank the Diamondbacks. Shohei Ohtani with another win on the mound. He is now 6-2 with a 0.74 ERA. Diamondbacks limited to just two hits throughout the entirety of that contest. It was the Cardinals 5, the Rangers 3 from Busch Stadium. One run was enough as Logan Webb and the Giants defeat the Brewers 1-0. Logan Webb carried a no-hitter into the seventh inning. Victor Vericotto hit his first major league home run, and that was the only offense in the game as it was the first save of the year for Keaton Wynn out of the Giants bullpen. Braves 7, Blue Jays 3 in Atlanta. The Big A just saw the 42nd win of the year for the major league best record. The Braves now at 42-20. Interleague showdown, it was the Royals over the Reds 5-2 from Cincinnati. Guardians held on in a late win over the Yankees 5-4 from the Bronx. The Red Sox earned just their 10th home win of 2026. With an 8-1 win over the Orioles, the Red Sox are now 10-20 at home. It was the Phillies 3, the Padres 2 in Philadelphia. The Mets defeated the Mariners 7-1 in the Pacific Northwest. White Sox blank the Twins and stave off a sweep in an 8-0 win in Minneapolis. Tigers defeat the Rays and sweep Tampa out of the Trop 7-2 final today. And the Marlins in the earliest start of the day get some early

0: the offense and defeat the Nationals 4-1 in our nation's capital. Everybody else final around the rest of the 10-team PCL. First place Sacramento falling for the second straight game. Second straight 5-1 loss as well as Tacoma knocks off the Rivercats, who are now 33-24 on the year. Albuquerque needed 10 innings, but they were able to knock off Salt Lake on the road in a 14-13 final. 27 combined runs on 28 combined hits. Heck, 4 combined errors in that one is a lot. Albuquerque with the win, now 33-26. Round Rock takes care of business as far as the Aviators are concerned, defeating Oklahoma City for a second straight game tonight by a 9-5 final. It was Sugarland over El Paso 15-8 in a battle of two Texas-based teams in the PCL. And here in Vegas, the Aviators strand 10, go 0-10 with runners in scoring position, and are doubled up by the in-state rival Reno Aces by a 4-2 final as they win the first two games of this six-game series. We'll close up shop next on the post-game show, give you my final thoughts on this one, and set you up for tomorrow. We're giving stuff away. We've got stuff for sale. I'll tell you what to expect at the ballpark when we close up shop right after this.
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6: Rashi delivers. There's a ground ball to short. Maya picks it up, throws to first base, and the game is over. Reno comes into Las Vegas ballpark with a losing record and knocks off the Aviators twice, this time 4-2.
0: There's the call, the final out. A disappointing game for the Aviators, all things considered. You know, 10 runners left on base is a lot, but it's even more so not only when you consider that Reno only left 5, but the fact that the Aviators were 0-10 with runners in scoring position, and they've left 18 men on base through the first two games of this six-game series. They'll turn it over tomorrow in another game that'll be televised on the Silver State Sports and Entertainment Network. That's Cox Cable Channel 77 if you want to watch us as well as listen. 7:05 first pitch, 6:50 pregame show on radio, 7 o'clock on the pregame or on the TV, and it's Jen Schwong putting his 1-3 record on the line, the right-hander with a 7.84 ERA, opposed by the former Michigan Wolverine, Tommy Henry, who's 0-2 with a 5.87 ERA. And in terms of promos, there are a plenty. 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You can get your tickets as well. Find out more information about Pride Night tomorrow. $2 beers as well on June the 4th. Fireworks Friday. Tumbler giveaway Saturday. All that and more coming up this week at Las Vegas Ballpark. That'll do it for us tonight from Las Vegas Ballpark. A big thanks to our studio producer extraordinaire, Mr. James Davis, at our Lotus Broadcast headquarters. And for my broadcast partner, Russ Langer, and everybody with the Las Vegas Aviators, this is Matt Neverett saying thanks so much for tuning in. We'll be back at it tomorrow night on Pride Night. Same time, same place here at Las Vegas Ballpark. And until then, so long.
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9: I was just going to say we need to give you one of those t-shirts, Cheryl, that say, I just hope everybody has fun. That's always a great one to see at games where people don't have the team gear. They just have a shirt that says, I just hope everybody has fun. Are you rooting for the Knicks because you're in New York, though?
10: Well, no, because you know why? Even though I live, I am currently a Syracuse Mets baseball fan because we are the AAA team of the New York Mets. I'm a Chicago Cubs fan, so I hopped the midnight train to Chicago for the playoff games back in the 80s and the 90s without a ticket.
11: You go with your bad self, Cheryl.
9: See,
10: thank you.
9: This is why you're great. This is why you're great, Cheryl. And I appreciate the call because you just segued us without even knowing.
11: She was hopping the trains, Josh. Like a
9: to
11: thug.
9: Where we need to go, because we're hopping the train to Chicago right now. The Bears have become a polarizing team in the NFL. Rare combination of talent and personality. Caleb Williams does interesting things. He gives interesting quotes. News in the NFL today. He is the new Madden cover player. One of the covers, he's trying to reenact the Jordan Jumpman with the Chicago skyline in the background. The other one, he's doing the Iceman, rubbing the shoulders. He does interesting things. The painted fingernails, says interesting things. He was on the New Heights podcast with the guy saying, oh, he's ranked a 90 in Madden. Well, he's going to be a 99 by the end of the year. Ben Johnson, he's a bit polarizing. Bright young coach, but the LaFleur Packers situation rubbed a lot of people the wrong way. And here he was today in a press conference fuming at somebody's phone going off in a press conference. Listen.
12: Age, we're speaking the same language, and that's always a good starting point. Oh, my.
13: Good. Now that you've got a year under your belt, how does it feel? How do you feel about your position, what you're doing, the people you're working with?
12: Somebody want to take their phone, so I'm not interrupted again.
9: Whew.
12: Thanks.
9: This is, you know how, Linnell, you dream sometimes in the middle of the night, you have the nightmare that you have, like you're
11: in
9: your underwear.
11: I don't have nightmares. I'm not scared of anything but God.
9: Well, I have nightmares, and some people
11: that, that was a character moment. That was a character moment where I got closer to the audience for a second. I'm sorry.
9: There you go. The underwear, like in front of like the class thing. For me, that's my equivalent of that. Where I'm in John Tortorella's press conference, who's an intimidating coach with Vegas, and I'm just fearful that my phone's going to go off. By the way, who still has the ringtone like that? Does anybody, I was about to say, let's go around the room. We have a lot of people on this show. Linnell, when I call you, what sound does your phone make?
11: Nothing.
9: So no ringtone. It's just, does it vibrate at least?
11: No.
9: No sound. Silent.
11: No sound. I just am always on my
9: phone. Denton Day, when I call you, what sound does your phone make?
14: The thump when I hang up. No, I have it on vibrate. There's no sound.
9: Same, yeah. Same. Oliver, or I see that Peyton's on the phone. Oliver, what sound does your phone make when we call?
11: Olipop, you're not a... We couldn't hear you now.
9: We'll get back to that. See,
15: my fault. Peyton, I just do the vibrate.
9: What's Peyton say?
11: Does Peyton have a phone?
15: What type of question is that?
11: You know, I like to I like to bully the new board.
9: Obviously. Okay, so nobody on this show, and we just went to four different people, has a ringer on their phone. So this is like an age thing. What's the age cutoff?
11: What? I'm sorry, John. Oliver's just a total distraction. He's okay. Playing defense against the show.
9: Is there an age cutoff? Like,
11: I'm sorry. It was. I'm sorry.
9: Okay, third time. Age cutoff. Is there one? Like, what is the age cutoff? You said that's an old person thing.
11: For a ringtone?
9: Yeah.
11: Was the elder statesman going to chime in? Was Denton going to? I'm joking.
14: I mean, is there an age cutoff, or is it? I feel like it's a personality thing.
11: Yes.
14: Because, like, I don't even know how to change it. Like, I don't. What do I go into my settings? Ew. You know what I mean?
11: Yeah. Like, who's got time for that?
9: Actually, I don't even know you do that. You just cut the phone off, like, or you just turn it all the way down.
11: That was Baby Dan.
9: And then, or you just hit the button and that's it. Like, I don't even think you have to go into the settings.
14: But you can adjust it, because there's the normal ringtone, and then there's another ringtone, then you could make it a song. Like, you can do a lot of different things with it. So I feel like if you have a ringtone, it's not just because you click the button, it's because you have a personality trait in which you love ringtones.
9: I open this door, I'll walk in it. Did you guys ever have a ringtone song?
11: No.
9: Like a specific song?
14: Yeah, what are you talking about? I held the phone up next to a YouTube speaker. I wasn't paying 99 cents for a ringtone back in the day.
9: What song?
14: No, it wasn't that special. I don't know what song it was.
9: See,
11: when did you guys get a cell phone? That's
9: what I had forever. I had my first phone was the sliding screen, like that had the text keyboard. I had forever. Yes, no, it wasn't that. But it was a Samsung, and it Forever by Chris Brown was my first ringtone.
11: We can dance forever.
14: Office ruined it. What are you talking about? This is the age gap here. Linnell, what do you know about a QWERTY keyboard?
11: A what? A QWERTY?
14: A QWERTY keyboard.
11: What's a QWERTY? There's a button that says QWERTY on it, isn't it?
14: Yeah.
11: QUERTY?
14: Yeah, QWERTY keyboard. Yeah.
11: I've heard of it.
14: Back in my day, when everyone had smartphones and you wanted a phone that you didn't have to click the button 86,000 times to get to the letter S, you needed a phone with a QWERTY keyboard.
11: Well, QWERTY keyboard. So I wanted to ask everyone, just how we all were raised, when did you guys get your first cell phone? Because I feel like my answer is going to knock your socks off.
9: 14,
11: 15. Oh, okay.
14: I was probably 13.
11: You don't talk about flexing.
14: Yeah,
11: that's a flex.
14: How you guys doing?
11: No, I didn't get my first cell phone until I was going into my sophomore year. It's because I got diagnosed with supraventricular tachycardia. And my aunt and uncle were like, well, we don't want you to potentially die and not be able to call us, so here's a cell phone. Now, mind you, me and my cousin that I grew up with, we had an elaborate pitch to get iPhones when the iPhone first came out. And we literally did presentations. Now, if you all listen up closely, I was always punished. Of course, my presentation was shot down. I hated him for about a 3-month period. He had an iPhone, and I had no phone. And it was one of the most crazy things. You want to talk about being jealous of someone in your own home? I didn't think it was possible. I had real vitriol towards him. I may or may not have tried to break his phone. That's
9: an awesome story. cell phone, 14, 15 years old. Okay, I think that sounds about right. I think that's a good number.
11: Yeah, I feel like we're all in the same.
9: I wanted to take this to a place where we were talking about the Bears being disrespected or whatever. But you know what? Let's just completely steer into the skid here. In honor of Caleb Williams on the Madden cover, what is the best sports video game? 310-840-4910 if you want in. Like, we could just be talking Dub Bears and how they're on 7 standalone Windows, 5 primetime, Thanksgiving Day in Detroit, Packers on Christmas Day. We could do that. We could talk about what's on Christmas Day?
11: An ass whooping for the Packers.
9: See, we could talk about how they're the third best odds to win the NFC North for reasons that are unknown. Like, we could do that. Or we could talk about the fact that Caleb Williams is on the Madden cover, and we could talk about the best sports video games of all time. Are you a video gamer, Linnell?
11: Are you kidding? Yes.
9: No?
11: Yes. Yes. I am a child in a 28-year-old's body. I love video games. This is literally my favorite pastime. And you know what my favorite video game is?
9: What's that?
11: The best video game of all time, Madden. Love Madden.
9: Wow.
11: Madden, I think, is by far the best sports game of all time. I don't think it's particularly close.
9: Maybe franchise, you could make that case, just because of the longevity of it. That certainly is something you could argue. Mr. Realistic, by the way, wants in on cell phones. Let's go to Springfield, Mass., where we're going to hear from Mr. Realistic. Where are you on this?
16: Cell phones. My second cell phone had California Love by Dr. Dre. And then I switched it to Tupac. And my next phone had Put It Down on Me. But my first cell phone
11: Put It
16: was
11: Down on Me.
9: What?
11: Freak it. Wow.
9: Why? Why was that the song?
16: Put It Down on Me? Because
9: yes! Okay.
11: Yeah, that had a great beat.
16: Anything funky.
9: What is the best reaction you had to having Put It Down on Me as your song and people realizing that's your phone?
16: They usually smiled, but you know, most of the time right. They were, if they were with me, they were either blind or deaf.
9: All right, thank you, Mr. Realistic. Jeremiah, shout out. That's outstanding. I didn't know.
11: I'm about to say, what you know about Jeremiah? I love me some Jeremiah.
9: I mean, that's that is the second most interesting Jeremiah song he could have chosen.
11: No. Hey. Jeremiah.
9: Oh, sorry. It's Jeremiah. Not Jeremiah?
11: No, Jeremiah.
9: Okay. Jeremiah. It'd be even funnier if birthday sex was his ringtone. Girl, you know why.
11: Yeah,
9: it'd be great. Hey. I'm at the DMV. Yo. Yeah. Sorry.
11: I'm about to
9: Girl,
11: say,
9: you know why.
11: My uncle had the damn. Great. My uncle had Not Afraid by Eminem for like 10 years as his ringtone. Like, it was the craziest. But he also had like a, instead of having.
9: I can see that though.
11: He had Monday Night Football as his like ring. So if you would call him and it would be. Dun, dun, dun, dun, dun, dun.
9: You could just read these lyrics off of this paper before I lay them. That song, Eminem. Yeah, Not Afraid. Yeah. Let's go to Chance in Alabama. Chance, cell phones, go.
17: So, yeah, I kind of agree. I'm kind of too old for ringtone, but because of my job, I own a professional window cleaning business, and certain days it's so dang windy, man. I can't hear a thing. You know, I wear khaki pants because I need pockets. So khaki. I don't feel the vibration. Yeah, cargo. So I don't always feel the vibration. So I have to have a ringtone so I can hear the darn thing go off when I'm working outside and I got cars and wind and you know all that going on. You know what I'm saying?
9: What sound is it? The same one during? Is it the old original that we hear during Ben Johnson's presser?
17: No, I was gonna go with that, but I couldn't find it, and I got this new phone, so I went with a classic synthesy. It's called Blue Lily or something. Let's see.
11: Look up Blue Lily.
17: Can you hear it?
9: We need to go find Blue Lily. All right. That's awesome, Chance.
17: Listen, thanks for the call.
9: What the find? Was he about to pull it?
11: She's doing a dent day putting his phone to the speaker.
9: Oh.
11: We couldn't hear you, Chance. I'm sorry.
9: Fire.
11: Just how I couldn't hear you praising Ty Simpson, you Alabama stan, you. I'm happy he Linnell didn't told me take off.
9: There's something we need to talk about. Linnell told me earlier today he had an announcement that perhaps he was ready to make on the show, but apparently he might be getting cold feet based on some other comments he had on the show today. We're going to get to the bottom of this next on Westwood One Sports Night. 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

0: 4910 if you want in. Love the Killers. That's my group. Linnell, that would be up for a ringtone for me back in the day.
1: I thought you were going to try to use that in Rock Band or Horse. But I know the Killers.
0: See? You know ball.
1: No ball.
0: Linnell Willingham, you're fired up to talk about baseball for two reasons. Number one, you have a fandom announcement that I thought you were going to come out of the box to make. You've been Los Doyers fan ever since this show launched, but being rooted in D.C., for those watching on YouTube and on X, you got Commander stuff hanging right behind you in your studio. What's the deal? Are you now a Nats guy? Are you ready to make that announcement? Or are you getting cold feet?
1: What's this thing on? I am officially declaring today, on June the 4th of 2026, that I am officially a Dodginals fan. I'm a Dodginals fan. Yeah, you heard it. I am going to be the first nationally syndicated radio host to have not one team in the National League, but two teams. I'm a Dodger and National fan. I'm a Dodginal fan. And the number one question that I have, why are the Dodgers not in the AFC, damn it? Why are the Dodgers not in the American League? They're in Los Angeles. Stupid.
0: So? It's not West and East.
1: I don't care. I don't care. I don't care. But no, the Nationals are literally, some call them the most exciting team in baseball right now in terms of the way that they're hitting the baseball.
0: They
1: they're
0: score
1: a fun
0: a lot
1: group
0: of runs.
1: To watch.
0: They're
1: you know what I'm excited about? They're 500. But what I like is we were promised, the fans of D.C., when this new regime took over, when Blake Butera and company got to town, we were promised an analytics-driven approach. We were promised player development, and that's what we've gotten here through the first 2 to 3 months of the Major League Baseball season. We've gotten player development with a guy like K-Bear Ruiz totally turning it around at the plate after he was batting like 127 a season ago. He's up over 200.
0: Yeah.
1: Right?
0: James Wood hits the baseball far and
1: T.J. Abrams going to be an all-star. Lock at shortstop. James Wood is arguably the best power hitter in the entire sport, maybe. Like, Oppo Boppo J-Mo. You know what I call this, our new nickname?
0: How can
1: We're the
0: half
1: street homer hitting homies. That's what we are.
0: How can the Dodger half of the Dodginal fans say that James Wood might be the greatest hitter
1: the
0: in
1: the best
0: baseball
1: power hitter?
0: Shohei Ohtani. I mean, Shohei Ohtani.
1: I said the best power hitter. I was real specific with that.
0: I know, but I mean, when I think power, I think hitting more than 50 home runs, and Shohei Ohtani does that.
1: When I think of power, I think of exit velos in the 120s, something that James Wood does regularly.
0: So someone writes in, JoJo writes in, get your Shohei Wood jersey.
1: Yeah, literally.
0: Like one half Shohei.
1: One half wood.
0: Other half. It could be like the, what is it? It could be like the Brady Quinn, AJ Hawk jersey. One half. Can figure it out. Just an idea. So
1: Oliver Popular recommends
0: place.
1: That I get a jersey that just says Show Wood. Like combine their names together, a Dodginal Show Wood jersey. No?
0: Hey, Seattle. Linnell Willingham. Linnell Willingham also wants to talk baseball because he has CBA thoughts.
1: Oliver's not going to like
0: it. Linnell, what do you got?
1: You might not like it either. Oliver Popular, well known as our resident Major League Baseball insider here on the program, soon to be future scout of the Los Angeles Dodgers. He's got big, big, big plans ahead of him. Will he be a scout for a popular sport is my question. Will he be a scout for one of the top four major professional sports in the world, right? Currently, NFL, NHL, NBA, and your beloved Major League Baseball. So we got two proposals. One sent over from the MLBPA, one sent over for Major League Baseball in terms of a new collective bargaining agreement. The one key detail that we saw from the owners offer was a salary cap floor. We also saw, to me, with that offer, the beginning of the end. And I know they've got time, they've got 6 months, but I'm telling you, if they somehow, some way screw around and lock out for the 2027 season and don't start on time, do you hear that? That's Angel Reese's ball going off of the damn backboard. Every missed layup that she has, the WNBA gets more and more popular. Caitlin Clark and her coach were about to throw hands the other night. The W is on Major League Baseball's ass. I'm telling you, if they somehow lock out, you remember what happened in the 90s, the way the popularity took a massive dip, and there was no WNBA at that time to be right there to pick up the crumbs of the American people. The American people, us sports fans, what are we going to do to fill the void of Major League Baseball? We're going to watch the W. We're going to watch Caitlin Clark and Juju Watkins and Paisley. Paisley is AZ Fudd and Paige Beckers. And we love them.
0: May I respond?
1: And twerking. And TikToks. Mm-hmm. Mm-hmm. It's what I want from the W. I want fights and storylines. And
0: it's Sophie Cunningham TikTok dances. All yes. of it.
1: I want it all.
0: All of it's here. W. Okay. Here's the response. Mm-hmm. Baseball right now is, it with the NBA, is the second most popular sport in America by ratings. By ratings,
1: ratings that is where they are.
0: Hockey is behind basketball and baseball pretty comfortably right now if we're talking about the top four. You got to track down MLS, which has done a lot of work, before you're saying that you're ahead of MLS as well. But let me just stick to the CBA point because it's most prominent. There, I am in the minority of this opinion, but I think we're going to start the season on time. I think we're going to play 162 games. If they don't start on time, they're still going to play 162. And I'll tell you why. There is much more at stake financially this time than the 1994 strike, and this is why. Let's just focus on the contracts MLB owners would put at risk if they didn't play. Most importantly, television. This year is the first time in decades that baseball is doing business with NBC, plus streamers like Netflix. They're in year one of this TV deal. It's a completely different stratosphere, rights fees money in 2026 versus in 1994. Obviously, there's revenue from sports betting companies looming large, and losing one season of that would be just, it wouldn't just be noticeable. It would be significant to the bottom lines of these owners. But this is the part that, if that doesn't convince you, this part might. The government also has cards that they've shown they can and would be willing to use to apply pressure towards a deal. You know the antitrust exemption that college sports leaders have been begging Congress to give them to stabilize college football? Well, that's something that leagues like Major League Baseball have been granted, and Congress can threaten to take that away if they don't come to a deal. And if that is threatened in any way, they're going to figure something out. And also, since you referenced 1994, do you know how 1994 ended? It didn't end with an agreement between the players and owners. It ended with a federal judge forcing owners to restore the rules of the previous agreement so they could play on. Baseball has 1994 as a glowing example of how damaging missed time can be. Because where you're right, Linnell, there are a lot more competitors for eyeballs. And there are a lot more things that can affect baseball. Baseball was the national pastime. The national sport at that time, neck and neck with football at that point. They're not anymore. And they saw the damage that 1994 did. And that's something they can use as a guide this time around. A labor strike could also strip away the momentum the sport's built over the last 5 years. I don't think they do that. I think they figure something out. I don't think it's going to happen by December 1st. But I think we're playing 162 games next year. There's my take.
1: This is just a different fight than what it was in 94. This is the owners coming out and asking for something that has never happened in the history of the sport. Mm-hmm. Something totally unprecedented.
0: Doesn't mean we're going to get there. This is the first proposal. I agree. I don't think the players are going to settle
1: even
0: for
1: have
0: it.
1: Been, it shouldn't even have been in the proposal.
0: Eh, I mean, it's something you throw out there. It doesn't mean we're going to end up there, obviously. This is how negotiations work. They're going to figure out a way to get to the middle because they're going to be threatened by powers that are bigger than them to
1: make sure
0: that this gets done.
1: I don't want Congress meddling with this. There's too many other issues.
0: You could say you don't want it. I'm telling you that's going to be at play. And when that happens, something's going to get done. That's what I believe. We'll see.
1: I think
0: we'll see.
1: The economy. I think America. I think America would be just fine without little Major League Baseball. I think they would be okay. Because we got Caitlin Clark, right, guys?
0: Is that a Cosby impression? What was that?
1: No, it was me mocking Major League Baseball fans, unfortunately. The pudding in the baseball. I see what you... That was a Bill Cosby impersonation. Bravo.
0: That was. That was what that was.
1: I'm about to say, my middle name is Huxtable.
0: Let's go to Gomez, who's in California. And he wants in on your Dodgers perspective and perhaps ringtones as well. Gomez,
1: Los
0: you're right ahead.
1: Doyers, unite.
2: Yeah, so the Dodgers, he's just buying them. That's all it is. And the Tani, whatever. But I do have a ringtone because everybody seems to be in this One Piece thing, which I follow One Piece. It's a...
1: What are you doing with your mouth?
0: No, I think it's great.
2: That's the One Piece. That's a phone call for One Piece. If anybody knows anime.
1: For a One Piece?
2: Yes, sir.
1: What's a One Piece?
0: One more time. Gomez, hit me with it one more time.
1: What about this is a One Piece?
0: California. I don't care. There goes Gomez.
3: One Piece is a show. Is an anime show.
1: One Piece or One Piece?
3: One Piece. Like One Piece.
1: Piece. One Piece. Like
3: You've seen the character before, Straw Hat. You've seen it.
1: Okay.
0: Can I tell you something that will bother you? Yeah. Madden is the greatest video game sports franchise. You think it's the greatest sports video game there is.
1: Mm-hmm.
0: I disagree. I'm not going as far back to Tecmo Bowl, but I will go back to the last 2K game before EA got exclusivity with the NFL. Real ball knowers know, NFL 2K5 with Terrell Owens making a one-handed catch on the cover, that is my favorite football video game ever made. And I prefer the college game to the NFL too. Madden, I prefer college.
1: From a production standpoint, when you consider Chris Berman, the whole pregame bit and all of that. I can the players lounge. I was a big 2K5 guy.
0: Cribs. They essentially made cribs for the episode for the game. Amazing.
1: And I forgot who was on commentary, but the commentary was very good. You know what got me? If you're gonna go that route, I don't know if anybody out there was a sick freak like I was on the PlayStation 3. During that hiatus when we were waiting for the next GTA video game, by the way, we're still waiting. Blitz the League. Oh, I love me some Blitz.
0: I was about to just say NFL Blitz back in the league. NFL Street is sleepy fun. But the sports video games I enjoy the most, this is going to make you mad, FIFA and NHL. I love the FIFA and NHL games. I think FIFA is the most accessible, like easiest for anybody to play. NHL takes a minute, but once you get it, it rules. I don't like basketball or baseball games.
1: Sucked at FIFA. I love the show. The show is really cool. I like the presentation.
0: I love this show.
1: That was cute.
0: I do. I love the show. Just put it on a billboard.
1: You too?
0: No. I said put it on a billboard.
1: If you did call it.
0: Let's go to...
1: I wouldn't be offended by it. I just... You're not blind.
0: Ryan's in Ontario. Ryan, you're not one of those that are going to mock me now. Linnell got trolled by Nick fans last hour. You're not going to do this to me because I went to the Canes game last night, right?
4: Hey, Josh, Graham, how you doing, pal?
0: I could be better. I mean, I wish the Canes would have won last night. But other than that, I'm good.
2: And I'm Adlin. I'm a sorry-ass Canadian. By the way, you called out Wayne Gretzky, bud. Come on.
1: Come on. Come on, dude. Because if I were to call out Gretzky... No, I actually... You're going to hear Canes. In a couple of moments. You're going to hear in a couple of moments when we have beat out... I am in love with myself. I am in love with
2: myself. Anyway, I want to talk to Josh Graham, not you.
0: Yes, I'm here, Ryan.
1: Well, lucky for you.
0: He's very polite. Mm-hmm. Thank you, Ryan. What do you have?
2: Okay. Wow, man, let's
1: Are you going to say something?
2: Well, you keep interrupting everyone, so...
0: Yes, Yellen, now stop interrupting.
2: Come on. Anyway,
0: I got you.
2: Did you meet Brandon Moore? I heard your conversation the other night.
0: I did have a chance to talk to Rod Brindamore last night. I appreciate the call, Ryan. It's good to hear from you. Sorry for Linnell and his rude interruptions.
2: See
1: you, Ryan. Are you guys done making out or what? Like, what is happening? We have a radio show to finish here.
0: I took away from Rod last night is that they felt that they missed an opportunity. They were down 2-1, or they were up 2-0, and they gave up a goal into the first period, and it was off a bad turnover that allowed for the goal, and Rob was very upset about that.
1: It's a collapse of epic proportions.
0: It's not very nice.
1: Let's call it what it is. I got smoke for the Hurricanes as well. Everybody can get it tonight. It's game one, right?
0: It's game one. We have two orders of business to close this hour. I hand out bets in Graham's Gambling, and Linnell tells us something weird but true, and that's next on Westwood One Sports Night.
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26: The countdown to the first game of the regular season for the Raiders has begun as the Silver and Black will host the Miami Dolphins on Sunday, September 13th at Allegiant Stadium with kickoff set for 1:25, and their first regular road game of the season will be next week on the 20th in Los Angeles against the Chargers with kickoff set for 1:05. 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

0: Here's Josh Graham and Linnell Willingham.
1: That's Linnell Willingham. I'm Josh Graham.
2: I hate this song. Before you get started officially, like, T.I. was great when it first came out. It's been driven into the ground. Where's the album? Can we get other singles, pal? Damn, this song sucks.
1: A lot for us to do in a small period of time. Let's go to Israel, who's in Atlanta. Israel.
2: Oh, God, we went to Atlanta after I said that?
1: Yeah, we need to go to the ATL. Oh, where are they at, though? Israel, best sports video games in honor of Caleb Williams being on the Madden cover.
3: Okay, excuse me. Okay, first of all props, obviously Madden, we all know, is the GOAT. However, fighting is a sport as well, so we cannot ignore and act like Street Fighter and Mortal Kombat were not Hall of Fame level games, right? I mean, let's be real now. Fighting
1: is a sport, first,
3: right?
1: First-person shooters now because shooting is a sport?
3: Now, at a real, I'm talking about an Olympic sport, man. We've been fighting in the gladiators, in the UFC cage, man, the boxing ring. Now, don't get me wrong. Like, Madden, like I say, it's a Hall of Famer, but Street Fighter, I would argue that Street Fighter is right up there with Madden, my brother. Come on now.
1: I love it. I love that call, Israel. I'm going to ask Linnell. Linnell, you make a ruling. Street Fighter is a sports game.
3: And I will respect whatever the youngest of Charles says.
1: Thank you.
2: Well, that's because he knows ball. If we're going to open up the door for Street Fighter, I think all of America that knows my interest knows where I'm going. It's no disrespect to Street Fighter. A great album. SmackDown vs. Raw was one of the best video game series of all time. No matter what genre we're talking about.
1: N64, I had that. I had the N64 wrestling video games. Wrestling. And I'd always play as Booker T.
2: Can you dig that sucker?
1: Mm-hmm.
2: Booker T almost got canceled once. Should have been. If it was the 2000s, he would have been.
1: Let's not talk about it. Let's go instead to Graham's Gambling, where I have some bets to hand out. It's time to do that.
0: It's time for Graham's Gambling. Let's make some money.
1: Linnell, let's start here. Guess

0: Antonio Spurs 6.5-point favorites?
1: It's a good guess. It is Spurs by 5.5.
0: Ah.
1: Spurs are a 5.5-point favorite. Off by a point, that's pretty good. I would lay the 5.5 with the San Antonio Spurs. Looking ahead, my favorite bet, I'm going hockey, Carolina Hurricanes. Am I betting on them to win? No. I'm going to bet them. I'm not a fan of Carter Hart. Carter Hart let some pucks in that he made some big saves, but I think he's really gettable. I think Carolina at plus money is going to exceed 3.5 total goals tomorrow night at Lenovo Center. So I'm betting plus 115 for Carolina, plus 116 for Carolina to go over 3.5 goals team total tomorrow night. So there you go. My Carolina Hurricanes bet. They're going to get the 4 goals just like they did in game 1. And I think also it might be smart to do a little sprinkle. Sebastian Aho's due. Plus 260. Plus 260 Sebastian Aho. Anytime goal scorer for Thursday night.
0: I heard you and arguably the best pipes in the business over the weekend, and I just wanted him to say, Aho! So I'm missing McDonough.
1: Sean McDonough, rocking it. I was looking for Sean last night, and then I realized he wasn't in the press box. They had like the setup like near the concourse level. It was very weird. They had a special setup for the TV crew, so I didn't get a chance to catch up with Sean, but I'll see him in a few weeks. Now let's get to weird but true. Linnell Willingham, what do you have for us?
0: Ladies and gentlemen, I am Linnell Willingham, and my advocate, One Denton Day, is going to provide us with weird but true.
2: Thank you, Linnell Lesnar, I guess. I don't know how that works.
0: Yeah, I know. We just roll reverse.
2: I don't know. Anyway, to celebrate Russell Wilson, I feel like I have to give you my favorite Russell Wilson stat.
0: Oh, no.
2: It's a great trivia question. Why do you say, oh, no?
0: Because it got to be something great.
2: Yeah, you got to say, oh, no. This is not a good stat. This is like one of my favorite trivia pieces that I've ever stumbled across. You know, what does – I'm gonna give it to you like a riddle, and I'm going to make you guys use your memory and use your brains. What does Derek Carr have that Russell Wilson does not? This is a big deal, too, by the way. Like, you're going to be stunned if you don't know the answer.
1: Derek Carr has that Russell Wilson doesn't.
2: Over the course of his career.

0: Davante Adams.
1: I mean, I think Russell Wilson still has friends.
0: Oh, well.
1: The answer is an MVP vote.
2: Oh.
1: Because Derek Carr had a great season in Vegas before he got hurt, and he got an MVP vote that year. Russell Wilson, over the course of his 10 Pro Bowl seasons, has never received an MVP vote.
0: And only All-Pro once. I was looking that up earlier, and I was stunned by that.
3: I don't think I can top that, and I'm not going to try. So I'm just going to add to the weird but true with this crazy fact of the night. Christopher Sanchez broke the major league record for lefty scoreless innings consecutively. 50 2/3 scoreless innings straight. He allowed a run tonight for the first time since April 23rd, Linnell. April 23rd.
0: Isn't that the last time the Knicks lost?
3: 50 2/3 inning. Huh?
0: Is that the last time the Knicks lost?
3: That's the last. The same night that Chris Sanchez last allowed a run was the night the New York Knicks last lost a basketball game. Same night.
0: Same night.
3: Not as crazy as Derek Carr having an MVP vote and Russell Wilson. Not. But still pretty crazy.
0: I didn't get to tell Benton this during the break, and I want to get his laugh over the air. Someone DM'd me and told me to stop trying to flirt with Cheryl.
3: Oh, you mean Cheryl?
1: Hey, he's a bachelor of the program. Let him cook.
0: The program. I am.
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0: Here's Josh Graham and Linnell Willingham.
1: Kelly.
2: Did the time. Wasn't long till I caught.
1: This is a great song. Since you've been gone.
3: Since you've been gone?
1: Yeah. So in Pitch Perfect, that had a great needle drop. It'd be a good karaoke song if you can sing. I don't know if I'm courageous enough to go since you've been gone.
2: Let's go.
1: You're not going to finish the lyric?
3: No. You can subscribe to my OnlyFans to hear the rest.
2: I can't breathe for the first time.
1: Great
3: song. You're so out of key.
1: I am.
2: Since you've been gone.
3: Let's watch that. Subscribe to the old.
1: You just refuse to finish the lyric. It's unbelievable.
3: $5.99 a month, you can get more than just some singing.
1: Mm-hmm. Mm-hmm. See, I like singing karaoke, but that doesn't mean I'm a good singer, and I don't pretend. It's just.
3: Well, you couldn't pretend because we would all correct you.
1: Correct, as you should. How about we re-rack a treasure trove here? A treasure trove.
3: A treasure trove.
1: Of audio. We have a lot. Let's start with Victor Wembanyama. The NBA Finals start with the Knicks beating the Spurs 105-95. Wemby says himself it was a bad performance for him.
4: I mean, it's the same. Every team guards differently, you know. I'm going to figure it out. It's, I was bad tonight. It's not more complicated than that.
3: I like the honesty. I like the transparency. I said it earlier. I'll reiterate it here again, man. And I'm sorry, Josh.
1: about what? Oh.
3: Insider between us two. But they have the recipe. When he is aggressive from the outset, they win. When he decides to. I think Burt in Baltimore hit it right on the head in terms of. And it reminds me when my brother was in college and in high school. Like, he was the best player on the team, but as an underclassman, he's deferring to upperclassmen because it feels like the right thing to do. Wemby defers to his teammates at times when he shouldn't, man. He is the best player on the floor. He did not play like it from the very get-go tonight. I'm frustrated that I have to keep repeating the same thing with him in terms of being aggressive from the outset. But like I said earlier, I'll say it again. He is the dude all postseason long that has answered the bell whenever he has been met with adversity, and I expect nothing different in game number two. It'll be one of those 35-17 five-block type of performances because he knows, hey, I got to lock in.
1: Here's more from Victor Wembanyama reiterating that he's not concerned about the series.
4: We've been down in a series before, never in the finals, obviously. But I'm not kicking myself about anything, really. I mean, I'm not worried the slightest.
1: In the slightest, he says. In the slightest.
3: It's aggressive. Makes me put my stank face on when he says that, Josh Graham. Mm-hmm. He should be worried, and Spurs fans should be worried, if Mitch Johnson does not make this one critical tactical adjustment here. You cannot have Victor Wembanyama guarding Karl Anthony Towns. And Jalen Brunson and the other Knicks that got to the Baja and to the basket tonight, it was because Victor was guarding Cat. Cat is a legitimate threat from the perimeter. So when he is standing out on the perimeter, Wemby's got to chase him. What does that do? Takes the 7-4 best shot blocker in history of the game out of the paint. If you're Mitch Johnson, put him on Josh Hart. Josh Hart can't outshoot me, damn it. So Wemby can be that guy in the paint still and be able to help as a help defender on the other guys because Josh Hart can't threaten you from the perimeter. Make Mike Brown bench Josh Hart.
1: A couple of things. Number one, I know what get to the Baja means. I'm ready for grammar school. I'm excited. I also have a surprise for you when we get there. VDOT's going to join us. The most entertaining guest in sports talk joins us shortly. Number two. This stat, true. Don't know if it's something that would qualify for weird but true, but you can be the judge. The Knicks have not lost since Karl Anthony Towns started chatting up Anne Hathaway in Devil Wears Prada 2. Noted Knick fan. Anne Hathaway. I don't know if that's going to create some drama in the locker room because she's a noted OG Ananobi fan. OG and Cat, but it's a good time to be Karl Anthony Towns. It's not bad. Getting to Russell Wilson. He announced his retirement on his social media today, which gives us an opportunity to celebrate Russell Wilson for all of his cheesiness. All of the stuff that he might be in the social media age, the most memeable quarterback, mockable quarterback, whether it's the Hawaiian shirt or whatever else. I mean, look no further than the alter ego he created for himself once upon a time on social media. Let's go into the time machine. Bet with DK Sportsbook. 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
5: Those are all important things that you need to know.
1: There's going to be a quiz at the end of the program, too, by the way. Make sure you take
3: notes.
1: You
3: better get it right.
1: All the phone numbers. Now, here's our guy, Mr. Russell Wilson, or by his alter ego.
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1: Tell them now.
3: It's unlimited. Crazy because shortly after saying that, he became glaringly limited. It's amazing. It's literally amazing.
1: Don't forget that Russ, this is probably what got him the CBS gig. Maybe the best pitchman quarterback there is, Broncos Nation, Les Ride, or the time he created his own signature sandwich. But be careful. It's spicy.
7: You want to split this Subway sandwich? It is my signature sandwich. It's called the Danger Witch, and it's dangerously good. Be careful, though. It's spicy. You ever done anything dangerous? That is dangerous. I've done something like that, too. Listen, one time, never mind. That's too dangerous.
1: It's too dangerous, Linnell. You're not ready for that.
3: I don't want that man on television. You know who I want on TV?
1: Who?
3: I want the man where I can't tell if he's on one of those weird late night ads trying to sell adult videos or...
1: Oh, I know who you're talking about. I want the guy who went viral 10 years ago. He might have scooped Schefter. An announcement came out that the Seahawks had an agreement with Russell, a contract extension. And to paint the picture, because we just have the audio, Russell Wilson is shirtless in his bed with Sierra and breaking NFL news this way.
8: Hey, Seattle. We got a deal.
9: Go Hawks.
8: Go Hawks. But I'm going to see y'all in the morning.
9: Night.
8: Time for y'all to go to bed.
9: Finally, we can go to sleep.
8: See y'all in the morning.
1: See y'all
3: in the morning. I'm not going to lie, bro. The second time hearing that, bro.
1: Mm-hmm.
3: Oh, my God.
1: I don't know what the funniest part is.
3: It's not see funny at all. Morning.
1: Is that post-coital or pre-coital?
3: Does coital mean sex?
1: Yes, that's exactly what that means.
3: Oh. I don't know.
1: Yes is the answer, probably. Both, yes. I want that guy, though, on TV. Just give me the first 3 seconds of that again, and that's the guy I want on TV, this guy.
8: Hey, Seattle.
1: Hey, Seattle.
3: Hey, Seattle.
1: What up?
3: Hey, Seattle.
1: Big-ass chain.
3: It's just so,
1: chest hair
3: I don't know.
1: Sticking out.
3: That's the guy that, like, took Future's baby mom. Like, that guy right there. Like, that's the version of Russell that's near and dear to our hearts, man. Broncos country. Let's ride.
1: Getting to Myles Garrett. A lot of fallout from the Myles Garrett news of the week. The big trade in the NFL. First up, Les Snead. He was on 97.1 The Fan. Shout out to our friends in L.A. there. And You got Les saying regarding Aaron Donald, we may not be done yet.
10: And it was, let's call it 2 weeks ago last year. I don't want to think like that. I'll let him make that decision. But you know what? If y'all want to keep talking about it on the radio, and maybe that inspires him to, let's call it one last dance.
11: Mm-hmm.
10: Heck, why not? Right. The one thing I do know about him, he's one of those human beings that if he truly doesn't think he can be one of the best, he probably doesn't want to. It's an interesting personality trait, just kind of who he is at the core, which you always appreciate it. And that's probably why he left when he did. He was like, you know what? As he said, I'm full. But we'll see if he's gotten a little bit hungrier since then.
1: Liddell, you believe it's a done deal that Aaron Donald's coming back?
3: 100%. He texted Jordan
1: Schultz. Not 99, not 95, 100.
3: Despite what Ian Rappaport and Adam Schefter and all the other big wig insiders want to believe, there's a new number one seed in the insider game. His name is Jordan Schultz. He breaks news. Now, they be paying for it with all that Starbucks money.
1: Hold one sec. Oh, wow. We're getting back to that again.
3: Yeah.
1: I thought for a second you were going to say the best newsbreaker was Russell Wilson in his bed. Can we one more time just get to that one more time? That this is the top newsbreaker right here? Yeah, potentially. Get back to that one more time.
8: Hey, Seattle.
1: You're going to have an issue trying to block up Aaron Donald and Myles Garrett twice a year. Go Hawks! Hey, Seattle.
3: But you
1: have some issues.
3: I do think it's a done deal. And I threw this out, and he kind of no-sold me on it, so I'll try it here again. I'm staking. They should stake their claim, talking about Aaron Donald and Myles Garrett. It's the best defensive line duo.
1: No, I agreed.
3: Ever.
1: I agreed.
3: Ever. Mm-hmm. Full stop. Ever.
1: Mm-hmm.
3: Best D tackle of all time. And for my money, Myles Garrett is going to go down as the best defensive end of all time. His haircut bothers me. Can I say that? And people at Cleveland, y'all are ready to get y'all jokes off about him because he's now no longer in town. His haircut, his barber in him, his barber must be a Browns fan. His barber must be a Browns fan. Why do I say that? It's the only reason he ended up with a haircut like that. Only a Browns fan capable of doing that with a pair of clippers. You're probably wondering what's the relevance to me talking about his hairline. He's in L.A., baby. City Angels. I know he's Clippers. Got this like cute little Asian chick he walks around with. That's awesome. You thought Mike Vrabel had a problem with infidelity. That's my prediction for Myles Garrett. I think he goes and gets a ring. I think he goes and gets another ring.
1: You know, sold my Clippers joke. It's okay. I deserve that. Jared Verse. He went back in the trade.
3: Mm-hmm.
1: Jared Verse. Poor Dylan Gabriel. Because Jared Verse was wearing number 8. I don't even know if a conversation happened. Did Jared say, hey, I'm number 8 now, or did he Debo number 8 from Dylan Gabriel, or was there a negotiation? Did
3: he
1: walk up to him and say, that's my number now?
3: Dylan Gabriel has so little respect in Cleveland and in the football world that I guarantee when he went to his locker this morning, there was probably no jersey in it. They probably took Dylan Gabriel's jersey. He probably was out there with Gabriel on his back today. Honestly, that's how I see Dylan Gabriel getting treated.
1: Oh,
3: he sucked.
1: Poor Dylan Gabriel.
3: Good college quarterback.
1: That's not nice. Jared Verse. Here was Jared with a bar, frankly, when asked about going from a championship contender to the Browns and having to step into the footsteps of maybe the best defensive player in the sport.
12: Well, I'm out here filling one shoes. Miles, he's a size 13, Nikes, whatever they are. I'm a size, 13 and a half, size 14 Jordans. Like, everybody's different. I'm not here to fill his shoes. I'm here to bring my own. I buy my own. I'm here to work, and I'm here to be the best version of me. The best version of me is going to be the best defensive player in the league, and the best defensive player in the league is going to play for the best defense in the league, and that's why I make myself testament to.
1: You don't hear 13? You don't hear? There's some New York in
3: there.
1: Are
3: you saying he has a lisp, or he's got an accent? 13?
1: No,
3: like
1: I hear
3: it. Is he kin to Elmer Fudd?
1: Mm-hmm.
3: 14? I don't know.
1: 14.
3: I cannot.
1: Coming up. Well, you got to get it together because we got the most entertaining guest in sports talk taking us to grammar school, plus a surprise for you, Linnell. Make sure you sit still for that. B-Dot, next on Westwood One Sports Night.
0: To the Stanley Cup Finals. Can Carolina even it up? 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

0: Josh Graham and Linnell Willingham.
1: That's Linnell Willingham. Josh Graham, local entertaining guest and sports talk. BDOT has now joined us on Westwood One Sports Nights. And before we get to grammar school, we obviously must start by getting your thoughts on the finals. Game one is in the books. It's an exciting start to the series, and I know you have thoughts. How has your opinion changed on the matchup between the Carolina Hurricanes and the Las Vegas Golden Knights, Dot?
2: It hasn't, man. Listen, let's go Canes. You understand what I'm saying? And I don't care who we play. We could play the Sacramento. It doesn't matter who plays in the finals against my daggone Hurricanes. All I know is we're going to come down there, hit more three-pointers, and score more touchdowns than anybody else out there on the ice. Let's go Canes. I was in there the other night. Con Knipple was there. He was in there right on the siren. Because that's what we do down here when we Canes fans. And we don't care anything about you Canadians up there that want to play hockey, soccer.
3: Whoa. I will stop you there. We love our Canadian audience here on Westwood Sports
2: Night. No.
3: Shout out to my peeps.
2: Our Canadian audience, absolutely. But if they're fans of anybody other than the Hurricanes, then they can take their shoes off and they can kick rocks. You understand what I'm saying to you? Because it doesn't matter if we're playing the Minnesota Islanders or the Miami Marlins. We get out there on that ice. We come to wreak havoc and score more touchdowns than anybody else on the ice.
3: I'm a Hurricanes fan at this point. Damn.
1: Do you think Dot knows that the Miami Marlins are an actual sports team?
3: Yes, 100%.
1: Okay.
3: It's a bit.
1: There's our coverage of the finals for this segment. Glad we got that in the books.
3: That was incredible, Josh.
1: Let's get into grammar school now. It was and very informative. Game two tomorrow night. I was at game one, not going to be in the building for game two between the Canes and the Vegas Golden Knights, because I'm going to be right here on Westwood One Sports Night. All right, grammar school, would you like to explain the rules to the uninitiated, Dot?
2: It's very simple, man. I have three words or phrases of the urban vernacular. I give Josh these words and phrases, and if he can get two out of three correct, he gets a satisfactory grade in his grammar school class for today. Now, he has one lifeline, and he can use L-Dub for that lifeline, but L-Dub has gotten weakly annoyed at
3: annoyed at times with just the lack of comprehension. But continue.
1: This started as Linnell being a hype man and being so excited and so supportive. Mm-hmm. And now it's like we're a married couple where it's my wife, half the comment she says to me is, why aren't you doing this? And why aren't you doing that? That's the point in the relationship for me and Linnell now, where it's just disappointment that's setting in. Okay.
3: I got faith in you this week, though, Josh. I really, you know, I'm refreshed. I feel great. I was saying I'm back on vacation. I'm feeling good. I'll have confidence in you tonight.
1: See, I have a little bit of vacay this weekend, so let's hope that I'm refreshed enough to do well. Dot.
2: And I'm going on vacation tomorrow. I'm headed to Cancun in the morning, guys.
1: Hopefully the Canes won't be joining you shortly. Okay, what is the first thing you got for us?
2: Josh, if she's got hammer time in her shoes,
1: hammer time in her shoes.
2: Mm-hmm.
1: I'm going to assume that means she has, I'm split. I don't know if this has something to do with nails, like nail polish, or if it has something to do with having bedazzled shoes, if you will. Say it one more time.
2: She's got hammer time in her shoes.
3: Think about it, Josh. It can't be something polite.
1: Okay. Hammer time in her shoes.
2: Well, now you're doing too much.
3: And I don't even know the word. I don't even know the definition of the word. That's the crazy part.
1: Hammer time in her shoes. I'm going to assume that you are hammer time in her shoes. You're right. It doesn't sound kind, but I don't know what.
3: Did you spend a lot of time on each question during tests when you were in college and in high school?
2: Absolutely.
3: Even the multiple choice ones.
2: Mm-hmm. Yeah.
1: Hey, there's A, there's B. It could be C.
3: It could be, you know.
1: Possibly it's D.
3: I'm
1: going to say that this means that somebody
4: has big feet.
2: Is that your final answer?
4: Yeah.
2: See, Hammer Time in her shoes is like, that's some 90s slang. And if you watch the movie Boomerang with Eddie Murphy.
4: Boomerang, yeah.
3: You see Boomerang. I haven't seen Boomerang.
4: Yeah. Or Halle Berry's supposed to be like the not attractive friend.
2: Right, yeah. And Robin Givens is the heartthrob. Oh, she's just so. But the thing is, he didn't like women who had ugly feet. Like, he didn't like women who had Hammer Time in their shoes. You dig what I'm saying? Hammer Time in your shoes is ugly feet, Josh.
3: That would have been my guess.
4: Mean ugly.
3: It would have been my guess, and I had no clue prior to finding out the definition what it was.
4: Well, now, I know you're not a big movie guy, but it is true.
3: I haven't seen Boomerang either.
4: They didn't let Eddie Murphy in movies have sex for about like 10 years, 15 years. So they tried to make up for it in one movie in Boomerang. And Halle Berry is just, she's supposed to be the non-attractive one, like the friend that you overlook. Halle Berry, everybody.
2: You've never seen Boomerang, Linnell?
3: There's a lot of movies I haven't seen that I probably should have seen.
4: I think that's a pretty good pick. It's kind of like last night. This is an actual thing that happened. I'm at the hockey game. I go to the media center, and there are three guys in suits standing around a drink cooler. And one of them is holding a can of cheer wine. These guys are confused. They're like, they're from Canada. They're Canadian media covering the Stanley Cup Finals. And I'm like, do you guys not know what cheer wine is? Like, no, could you tell us? Yes, I can. It's like Cherry Coke on steroids. And then they pause for a second, and two of the three went and grabbed the cheer wine. Ambassador of North Carolina.
3: They probably thought they were about to get hammered off some cheer wine.
2: Yeah, you are.
4: Is that a good way to... Okay, thank you. Okay, perfect. I'm 0-1. What's the next word here? And I hope that was a good pitch for Boomerang, Linnell. You could check that one out.
2: Great movie. It's my mom's favorite movie of all time.
4: That's a weird movie for your mom to admit is her favorite movie.
2: I'm talking about of all
4: Then again, my mom, her favorite movie is Pretty Woman. I don't know if that's the best movie to admit your favorite movie either. Okay, what's next?
3: Seen neither, so that's tough.
2: Overly, Josh. If someone says something is overly and they use it, I feel like we've given you this. I feel like this is.
3: No. Don't you even make that face. Do not make that face.
2: Yeah.
3: When he said it's been given to you, what do you think, he lying?
2: Yeah.
3: You think he's pretending?
4: I don't know if he gave it to me or not.
3: You don't know if he gave it to you.
4: Can you use it in a sentence at least?
2: See, here we go. No, I cannot, because...
3: And honestly, you shouldn't be... We need to make a new rule.
4: Okay, because I think I know the answer. I think overly means doing too much.
2: Is that your final answer?
4: Yeah.
2: Did you see Linnell?
4: I see Linnell. If you're watching...
3: So why did you say yeah when he asked you what was your final answer? I'm trying to help you out. I'm doing extra... I'm literally walking the top... I'm putting my foot up to the line.
4: Overly.
3: In terms of cheating. And you're not even paying attention.
4: I'd say you were acting overly.
3: No, Josh. go to your Instagram right now. And I commented on your photo. Overly trim.
2: Remember that? I think we had this exact same conversation the last time I gave you overly.
3: No. I feel like I'm having deja. Am I here right now? Am I asleep?
4: I need to avenge myself because I have a surprise for Linnell that will cheer him up at the end of this. It's Grammar School. It's BDOT. It's Westwood One Sports Night. Most entertaining guest in sports talk joins us each week. That's Linnell Willingham. I'm Josh Graham. I need to get one right because I'm not going 0-3.
3: The only surprise you need to be giving me is going 3-3 on Grammar School. I don't even want to know what the surprise is at this point. Overly, Josh?
4: Okay.
3: I use it on the show. I use it when talking to you. It's one of them ones. This is where my frustration comes in. Because you're not getting it. You know what I'm saying? And we're doing this. We're having fun. But at some point, I mean, damn, I could only imagine what the listeners are thinking. They're probably throwing hands at the steering wheel and some more.
4: Usually, I try to see what...
3: Especially on Miami audience. You'd be Miami, Atlanta. Cleveland.
4: Usually I keep a tertiary idea of what's going on in the comments. I'm not looking at you right now. I don't even want to. Okay, what's the last one? Also, I don't go there because I don't want hints. What is the last grammar school word?
3: I'm about to lose it.
2: Cardi B and Meg Thee Stallion had a song called WAP.
4: Yes. I can't say it on air. No.
3: That's my dog. That's the, when you finish strong, you know what I'm talking about? That's when I got something for you. You know what I'm
4: saying? There's some whores in this house.
3: Yeah. Say it again, Josh. Because you know what I'm about to end it with. So you might as well set the tone. Well, I think there's some hoes in this house. I wish I was talking about mine.
4: Is that the question you had? What does WAP stand for?
2: Yeah, what's WAP? WAP. What's WAP, Josh?
3: Is that one of them joints where it's like a bonus question? Like you don't even got to answer it, but you get the credit for it?
2: By him turning burgundy and saying, burgundy. I can't say it on air,
3: yeah,
2: that lets me know he knows exactly what
3: here
2: it
3: we
2: is.
3: Go.
4: Uh-huh. Uh-huh. Wimby and
3: your aura level rising by the moment, bro.
4: Okay, here's the surprise I have for Linnell. So I'm glad I didn't need a lifeline. I should have used it on the second one. It's bad gamesmanship on my part. Mm-hmm. Let's see. I'm the one that was tested on three terms here. It's only right that you get tested as well, because this weekend, Linnell, is the third leg of the Triple Crown. Belmont Stakes are this weekend, which means it is time for an impromptu edition of Horse or Rock Band, because Dot, you can use Dot as a lifeline on one of
3: them. Hold on, though. Can you read out my stats? Can you do it for real? And that's where I'm from, my weight, my height. I went undefeated. Or excuse me, I went undefeated. I had one loss. Yeah. I had one loss the last time we played this game.
4: Yep. So here we go.
3: I need you to let that be known. I know I just said it.
4: That was in a best of seven. That was in a best of seven. Now I got three here. I have three names. You just got to tell me if the name I'm about to give you is the actual name of a horse competing in the Belmont Stakes this weekend, or it's a one-hit wonder band. Like, these are bands that actually put out hits. You might actually know some of the songs.
3: Yeah.
4: But they're from the 70s and the 80s, so you might not go back that far. Okay. Here we go. First name. And you have Dot as a lifeline if you need him.
3: Watch
4: first
3: how I use
4: name. First name, Devo. Horse or
3: Devo?
4: Band. Devo. D-E-V as in Victor O. Devo.
3: I'm going to horse.
4: Devo is a band.
3: Damn it.
4: Whip it good. God. 80s.
3: Wow. Okay. Hmm? Dun, dun, dun,
4: dun, dun. Whip it. Yeah. Okay. Next one. Power Shift. Band or horse. And by the way, before you think there's some like some chicanery that I put this together, I just put three names in a randomizer. I don't select the order of these things.
3: No.
4: Feed into it that way.
3: Is there a chance that this one could double as a horse and a rock band?
4: Possibly, but that's why the key of one hit, like there's like a hit. You would, if it was a band, you would know it for all three of these, is what I'm saying. If it was a band. Or I guess.
3: Right, the Power Shift sounds real bandy to me. It just sounds like a group of dudes power shifted. Power shifting all over the damn place. That's what it. I'm gonna go Power Shift Band. My God! Ho! I didn't hit the buzzer.
4: No, you did. Power Shift's a horse, and it has. It's in post.
3: Nah, you gotta give me that one sooner, bro. I didn't know. I need that one sooner.
2: I was going off Josh.
3: Okay,
2: man.
3: Are you kidding me? And I talked all that junk before we started. You know
4: what? That leaves one more. Let's see if you go 0 for 3. I at least salvage.
3: Oh, no, I'm not going 0 for 3.
4: Okay. The last name in horse and the Belmont Stakes. Or
3: I promise you, I'm not going 0 for
4: 3. Rock band. Wild Cherry. And no, you have Dot as a lifeline.
3: No, that's exactly why I'm going to my lifeline on the last one. No, so I can't go 0 for 3.
4: Wild Cherry.
3: The worst possible circumstances and scenario, because I'm that type of guy. That's how I get down. I'm going to use my lifeline.
4: All right, Don.
2: Wild Cherry is 100% a band, brother.
3: Mm.
2: Yeah, that's a band. Wild Cherry. And I'm familiar with the song, the hit song.
4: You want to sing it?
2: Yeah. Now I'll wait till you tell us what it is.
3: Let me find out God is a professional BS.
2: Wild Cherry is a horse.
4: What do you think it is? Is it a horse or a band?
2: No. I think it's a band, but the way you're laughing makes me think I'm wrong. But I think band. I'm saying band. Band.
3: He's like, let me sing the song. You want me to sing the... He is totally BSing right now.
4: Is it a band or a horse?
2: It's a band. I said
4: I'm
2: band.
4: I'm asking Linnell. He has to lock in the answer. You have to lock in the answer.
3: Oh, okay. Look. It's a horse.
4: Final answer?
3: Yeah, final answer.
4: Play that funky music.
2: Big white boy.
3: Yes, tough.
4: We're both getting ripped in the comments now.
2: Should have listened to your boy, man. I told you it's a band.
4: There you go.
3: They get like a post rock band or horse interview. just to set the record straight. You see how you just fail weekly at grammar school and do nothing to improve the PR? This is me right away trying to damage control. Just ask me a couple questions here real quick.
4: Yeah, I was scared of John Tortorella last night. I didn't ask him any questions in the post game, even though his team won. He's still intimidating. So asking Linnell a question. Linnell, how did you feel about your approach to Horse or Rock Band this time?
3: Yeah, I mean we're on to the next one. We got to continue to get better, man. Just get better.
4: Do you think
2: I'd like to come in as the coach here and say when I popped up and saw that he was a black man.
3: Yeah,
2: he was exactly who I thought he was.
3: Well, yeah. Look, we're on to the next
2: band or bands and horses.
4: Not the greatest showing and. Grammar school or in Horse or Rock Band this time. B-Dot, you have to close out this segment the right way. Usually at this time, D-Day would be telling us what story he has ahead. Mm-hmm. Instead, you punctuate this segment the right way as we try to soar like a rocket ship on a Wednesday night, early Thursday morning, Westwood One Sports Night.
2: Well, when you're in the Bay Area, you know, different types of vehicles, you hit switches. 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

0: That is Linnell Willingham. I'm Josh Graham. Thanks to VDOT for joining us. Always makes things fun.
1: Good job, buddy. You did good, man. I'm proud of you. You did good.
0: We talked to Peyton. Shout out to Peyton. Making it happen over there. And to
1: no, it's about
0: Oliver
1: you.
0: Popular.
1: In grammar school. You did a good job.
0: Oh, well, I just didn't do as bad as you did.
1: Pissed me off, but that's all right.
0: I just didn't do as bad as you did in Horse or Rock Band.
1: Yeah. It's all right. We just got to be better, man. And we will be moving forward.
0: Speaking of getting better, do you want to get back into the stream yard, into the jumping in here, hanging out with us?
1: Oh, that's embarrassing.
0: Video-wise?
1: Oh.
0: Yeah. Some people are just...
1: I hate jumping in that.
0: We need to close things out in style. We probably need to do a straw poll of figuring out a better name for this segment, because I was watching Game 7 of Thunder Spurs with a dentist who, big fan of the show, catches the last hour of what we do to start their day. So some will note, putting the show to bed, well, this is the start of my day. I'm not putting this thing to bed yet. So we just, right now it's put it to bed, and I think we might need to workshop things just a little bit. What do you think, Linnell?
1: I hear you. I like put it to bed. It fits. Yeah. I'm comfortable. Mm-hmm. You got to get comfortable being uncomfortable. Maybe that's my problem.
0: That's it. And
1: what
0: then
1: about
0: we
1: this?
0: Get, what's that?
1: I don't want to mess with it, so I'm not even going to throw out my suggestion. Because I like
0: Please.
1: Putting it to bed. And I like telling Oliver to play those sleepy tunes whenever.
0: I'm about the sleepy tunes, but what was the name in your head?
1: The wrap-up. It was bad. Come on, John. Why the hell would you put me on the spot like that? I told you it was bad.
0: Well, no, there's no bad ideas in a brainstorm. That's what we
1: Whoever
0: what we know.
1: Told you that participation trophy-ass line, that's a tough idea. It's a terrible ass
2: idea. We
1: need
2: to be honest with each other.
0: Yeah. Yeah, that's it. But that you got to have the freedom, the license, though, to let it fly and not be afraid that you're going to get dunked on if you come up with an idea that isn't so good. That's why there are no bad ideas in the brainstorm.
1: Dream on.
0: Make sure, if you haven't already, subscribe to the podcast, subscribe to the YouTube channel. However and wherever you listen or watch, greatly appreciate that. Drake Toll, he's next up to have control of the steering wheel. Taking it on from here.
1: You look like you didn't have control of the steering wheel.
0: 10-2. That's where the hands are.
1: I'm more of a just keep it at more of a keep a left-handed seven type of guy.
0: At the top, just one on midnight and rocket.
1: Mm-hmm. I drive at 7. My left hand. That's 7.
0: Hey, Seattle. Let's close things out by putting this show to bed.

0: food. I'm fat.
1: She likes to try new things, explore different avenues.
2: You are not fat, Linnell. You are not.
0: If I want to body shame myself, Josh Graham, guess what I'm going to do? Body shame myself. It's motivation for me to continue to go on 3.5 mile walks. My 30-pound weight.
2: When's the last time you went on a 3.5 mile walk?
0: Today. It's why I can't breathe.
2: Huh. Makes sense.
0: No, yes, it doesn't make sense, Josh. It doesn't make sense, actually.
1: It's going to cost him dollars.
0: I'm going to urge you care tonight, pal. We had an antihistamine. What a word.
2: I'm sorry. Did I miss the story? What am I missing?
0: You know what? I'm going to stop being Kawhi Leonard to the show or Tony Allen to the show.
2: Did I miss the end of the story? I'm sorry.
0: No, I was too busy sliding my feet. Or backpedaling. I can be a defensive back too.
2: There's a Kawhi Leonard joke I really badly want to make.
1: We're trying to get this show on track.
2: I'm LeBron at the free throw line and Kawhi checks in and I'm like, oh bleep.
0: What a moment. Yeah. I'm glad that we have cameras on these guys so we can see moments like that. Denton, I'm sorry.
2: No, but seriously, where were we at? Why did we get on this track? I'm confused. I'm genuinely confused, D-Day.
0: I kind of now just want to cut Denton off every time he tries to
1: do it. Don't make me bring out the big guns. I got them in the chamber, bro. Be careful now. You're going to be joining the team soon. I stumbled across a story that there's a mummy in Europe. And inside the mummy in Europe was yeast. And a group of individuals in Europe are making bread out of the yeast that was in the stomach of a mummy. So because you guys are foodies, are you eating mummy yeast bread? That's not what it's called. I'm workshopping the name.
2: Thank you.
0: Mommy, you're welcome. Bread.
2: A lot of name workshopping in this segment. Linnell, what is the craziest thing that you have tried?
0: I had a cicada my first day ever on Sports Talk Radio in D.C.
2: Okay, you lost a bet to eat a cicada.
0: I had a cicada dipped in Polynesian sauce.
2: Speaking of lost bets.
1: To do it.
0: Oh, God damn it.
2: Last dab.
0: That was the last dab right there.
2: Need to pay off that bet.
0: I'll never dab again. I know, Josh. Damn. I have a feeling like you want something bad to happen to me when I try the last dab.
2: Well,
0: is that what
2: this
0: is about?
2: In order for us to do more bets, we need to pay off previous
0: the first
2: bets
0: one.
2: In order, that's how that works. Like, we still have to wait and see where Milwaukee or where Giannis is going to end up this summer. God. I need to revisit what exactly that bet was. Do you even remember what that bet was?
0: No,
2: I don't.
0: I think it was karaoke, sincerely. And I told you all I can sing better than everybody you know.
2: Oh, that's right. Mm-hmm. It is an audience choice and a joint decision where we get to pick what somebody sings karaoke-wise. Mm-hmm. That's outstanding, depending on where Giannis ends up. But no, I don't think I'd eat.
0: I'm sorry, go ahead.
2: Well, what's something you actually

0: You ever had Rocky Mountain oysters? You said oysters.
1: I thought you were about to start barking. No, I've never had Rocky Mountain anything, actually.
2: Thank God.
0: Do you know what Rocky Mountain oysters are?
1: No. Is it like poop or something? Sorry.
0: Testicles of bulls. Bulls.
1: Oh, I wanted to go testicles. On Fear Factor once, because fear is not a factor for me. I would have eaten the cow testicle. I would have.
0: It's good, though. Rocky Mountain oysters, bull testicles.
1: You're not going to tell me that bull testicles are good. You're not.
0: It's very good. It's like a delicacy there. For real. What? Yeah.
1: Do they
0: like in Colorado? Yeah, multiple times.
2: You love those testicles.
0: Rocky Mountain oysters.
1: Why do they call it Rocky Mountain oysters instead of bull bulls?
2: Well, bulls don't fly off the menu.
1: Well, that's true.
0: That's exactly it. Rocky Mountain oysters has a little bit more of a ring to it.
1: It just
0: Fear Factor,
1: people.
0: Yeah. Fear Factor, when I was a kid, biggest thing. And when it was parodied on Chappelle's Show, height of entertainment. My feet are strong, Joe Rogan! Hot sauce!
1: His career arc is one of the more interesting ones talking about Joe Rogan. I used to really like
0: yada yada yada.
1: My favorite episode of Chappelle Show is when they did The Real World.
0: Oh my God.
1: That was crazy.
0: What was the name of the girl in that again?
1: I don't know, but it was vulgar.
0: Lisa.
1: Lisa. Ron. Yeah. Rhonda.
0: I also had sex with Lisa.
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0: Let's react first. Game one of the NBA Finals. The Knicks winning at the Spurs. Knicks 105, Spurs 95. New York, three wins away from their first title in 53 years. They've won 12 in a row. Haven't sustained a loss since April the 23rd. That's two calendar months ago. Linnell, how does the Knicks win tonight change the way you view these NBA finals?
1: Doesn't change what I think the series outcome is going to be. But I think I did have major questions about whether Jalen Brunson could continue his ridiculous scoring clip against a defense of this caliber. And I thought there was some subtle nuanced things that you saw from New York to assist Jalen Brunson throughout the contest. Like, he didn't shoot the ball worth a damn to start this basketball game. Down the stretch in the fourth quarter in the final minutes, you saw him, you know, finishing amongst the trees, hitting jump shots, doing what he does. There are a couple of times, though, where Karl Anthony Towns should be given, or Mitchell Robinson should be given a point or an assist. Them sealing off Wemby and not allowing him to be a help defender because they're literally screening him, as Brunson's going to the cup, is something that's like, wow, that's a subtle adjustment to me, or something subtle to where I think that could carry over from game to game throughout this series. But ultimately, no. I don't think my opinion has changed much on the series. I think San Antonio runs off four in a row, and I just don't see them shooting 36% again from the field at home, for that matter. So I don't
0: close, know. Close to being in agreement. The Knicks win over the Spurs does not change the way you should view these NBA finals. If you like the Knicks, obviously you feel affirmed. If you like the Spurs, you shouldn't be all that worried for the reasons you're describing there. It's pretty explainable how you could drop tonight's game. Young basketball team coming off a very emotional, taxing series. Tears and 22, 21, 20-year-olds that you're relying on while the Knicks haven't lost in a while. Super confident, veteran team. That shouldn't shock all that much. In fact, I'm with you. Think the Spurs are going to win the series. I got them in six just because I liked the Knicks' chances of winning tonight. I do not think the Knicks are going to lose game three at Madison Square Garden, which is going to be a biblical scene watching what New York City. If social media is any indicator right now of what that building is going to look like, I was just at game one of the Stanley Cup Finals in Raleigh, North Carolina, and my dad had $700 in a fanny pack. I dropped them off right outside the building, him trying to find a ticket. He thought he'd get a deal. I'm like, Dad, what'd you get in for? $700. Got a seat 306, an hour before puck drop. I just want to know. Ow. Linnell, just a ballpark guess. We can revisit that if you like. A ballpark guess. What do you think the get-in price at Madison Square Garden for game three is? If you had to guess, especially after the Knicks just took game one.
1: $3,000. $3,500.
0: Let's take a look, see.
1: I would not be surprised if I was, I was spot on. But
0: game three,
1: here's my thing.
0: StubHub.
1: Here's my thing.
0: Firing it up. Let's see. I want to go together. I want you and me to go together. Mm-hmm. So the cheapest ticket. Oh, I found a pair. In section 209, upper deck, row 18, Linnell, it's only $7,384 a piece for you and I to go to MSG, sit in the nosebleed.
1: So 7K a piece.
0: Mm-hmm.
1: Yeah, that's crazy. I mean, it's poor Charles Oakley. You think they'll take Charles Oakley's 7K? If you tried to buy a ticket?
0: Doesn't appear so. So my dad would have the $700 attached to him, convinced he was going to get in the building somehow. I don't know.
1: That is, that's Knicks fans out there. I would not recommend going outside of MSG with a fanny pack full of cash. This is not Raleigh, North Carolina, is what I would say.
0: He did that.
1: It's just not.
0: He told me. True story. I'm riding to the building, and he calls me. He's like, Josh, if I met you at the Bass Pro Shop on the way for you, do you mind picking me up and just dropping me off? I'm like, Dad, I'm going to get to the arena. Gary Bettman, the NHL commissioner, has a presser at 4:30. I'll meet you at 3. I'll meet you at 3:30. I'm like, Dad, puck drop's not till 8:15. He's like, I don't care. They got a concert at 5:30. Surely enough, he's there.
1: That's
0: at
1: how you
0: 3
1: make
0: o'clock.
1: A day of it, though. That's how you make a night
0: he's
1: of it.
0: He's got the fanny pack. He didn't want to pay $95 to park, so he knew I was getting in. So I drove him there, dropped him off. I'm like, Dad, I'm not going to be leaving until about 1 a.m. He's like, I'm like, it's all right. I might be there. I might get an Uber. Linnell, I'm not kidding. I leave, and I'm walking out the loading dock at 1 in the morning, listening to Denton on the ride home. And who's there in a Canes jersey waiting at the loading dock in an empty parking lot? Scott Graham. Wow. At 1 in the morning. And here's the funniest part. He then reaches in the fanny pack. And I see $700 cash. I'm like, Dad, I thought you said it cost $700. He goes, yeah, it's all digital now.
1: That's tough. Congratulations, Mr. Graham, is what I would say, first of all.
0: Okay. So, 310-804-4910 if you want to react to this game. Let's go to Mark, who's in Miami. Mark wants in on Knicks Spurs.
1: Mark,
0: how does tonight change the way you view these NBA finals?
1: Hopefully not at all.
2: What's going on, fellas? Yeah, I'm not changing at all. I thought it's premature.
0: I think
2: I
0: need a better phone signal.
2: Their path, because their path was easy, and they were just going to get steamrolled by the Spurs because the Cavs and Philly and et cetera. I don't think so, man. This Knicks team is absolutely legit. You saw again, to me, Brunson is probably the best closer in the league, but they got elite supporting cast, and Kat is playing outstanding basketball. OG, Hart, Bridges, and then you got Shamit off the bench and Alvarado. So they're a well-coached team, and so I think it's going to be a very tough series, and I just don't see where all these people are coming from the perspective. It's going to be an easy route, but I think they're going to regroup, though. The thing about Wimby is, stop trying to be a perimeter player. To me, go at Cat. Cat is foul prone. So go at him in the paint and get out there. They have nobody to stop you, but sometimes he settles too much. And you saw that, you know, throughout stretches of the playoffs, including against Oklahoma City. When he settles, the defense loves that. You don't want him going in the paint because when he's in the paint, he's a menace. So if I'm Mitch Johnson for the Spurs, you say, go at Cat. Cat is foul prone. Let him have Mitch Robinson in the game, who's a solid defender, but he's a non-factor in offense. You don't really even have to guard him. So that's the game plan I would go for. But, guys, it's going to be a tough series, and I think it's going to go 7. I think they're going to prevail, but it's going to be a hard series. But I can't believe I'm saying this as a Heat fan and a lifelong New York hater. I actually like this New York team, and I wouldn't mind them seeing them win. I think the better story would be if the Knicks won, because New York would be turned upside down, man. It would be insane. Yeah. These people would happen if they had a parade on the Canyon Heroes. Thanks for the time, fellas.
0: These people. Thanks, Mark. Efficiency on that call.
1: Ah!
0: I see Linnell, he just put both hands out.
1: Because, dog, it's going to be the same thing till 3 a.m. If every caller is going to call in tonight, what are they going to say? Women need to stop playing around the perimeter. Why does everyone get it but you, big fella? Mitch Johnson? I blame everybody involved. It's so maddening, Josh. It's almost like he gets bored. Does he want to be Kevin Durant or does he want to win? It's so frustrating because every game this postseason that they lose, he plays the same damn way. So why not cut the crap and just roll to the damn basket and play like you're 7-4? I feel like an old head talking like this, bro. That's what all the non-basketball knowing old heads call in and say, oh, yeah, he can't stay around the perimeter. He got to go inside. They're not wrong, Victor. It's so frustrating to watch.
0: Lost his headphones. Now let's go to Richie. Who's
1: literally.
0: 310-840-4910. Richie, please don't talk about Wimby playing at the perimeter or Linnell's going to chuck his headphones out the window.
3: I'm not going to do that. Linnell, how you doing, my man?
1: I'm crushed right now because I keep coming up here and I keep talking about him and trying to call him the GOAT. And then he gives us performances like this that make me look stupid.
3: Well, that's why I'm calling you, because I don't know if you remember, me and you have been going back to the Atlanta series when we said that the Knicks were on life support and I told you that we would pull it out. What I called about today is, well, how do you feel now about the series? How do you feel about the Knicks now? And what do you think is the chances of San Antonio coming back? Because let me give you my perspective. I don't think they come back from this. I really don't. I think that Wimby's going to win plenty of titles. Don't get me wrong. But that team is too young. We got a veteran team, a tough team. You see we're crashing the boards. They can't deal with us on the boards. They won't come back from this, guys. They might win game two. We'll take game three and four and then beat them, guys. This is Richie, over. So,
0: I appreciate the call. I almost threw my headphones there. The same way you just threw your headphones, Linnell, I almost threw my headphones there. You want to know why? Because literally the first half of this segment was you responding to that same question of, did you feel that tonight changed the series at all? And yes, I'm here too. It's like, oh, well, hi, Richie. Hey, Linnell. Bye, Richie. Work. I'll see you later. Bye. We heard from you. There it goes.
1: I love when we get to hear the boom. I'm sorry.
0: Boom.
1: It pops every time.
0: I do appreciate the call from Miami. Actually, I said Miami. It said Florida. I didn't know what part of Florida it might be. Can we do one more from Miami just to see, like, if the state of Florida is on this wave? Nah, apparently not. But we didn't get a chance to hear the ba-doomp. We didn't get a chance to hear the ba-doomp. 310-840-4910. I know what will cheer you up.
1: Nothing.
0: Positivity. Mr. Positive is on the line. Mr. Positive, 310-840-4910. Linnell's in some need of positivity. What do you got?
1: Mr. Positive, understand that my patience is short because of a tall Frenchman.
4: Oh, dynamic duo. Boom shakalaka, I got to tell you. I think I've changed my mind. I thought maybe San Antonio was going to just steamroll. But after watching what I saw tonight, the little pit bull, Jalen Brunson, and OG, they combined for 25 points in the fourth quarter. More than the San Antonio Spurs total team in the fourth quarter. And they haven't played in, 8, 9, 10 days, whatever it is. They're only going to get better. Wemby's going to get tired. I'm a changed man. And real quick, Josh, baby, I saw Scotty G taking pictures in front of the...
0: my dad?
4: Yeah, your dad. It was fantastic. So he was just standing there with the jersey on. It was great. I loved it. Yeah. Hey, you guys, thanks for taking the call.
0: He was there at 1 in the morning. He was there.
4: Yeah.
1: Mr. Positive, you were at the game last night?
0: Appreciate the call, Mr. Positive. That's great.
1: Here's my other thing. And this is why I look to the ceiling and I just try to keep calm and maintain my patience. Because it's going to get annoying. Someone's going to call in here tonight to try to troll me for how I've been talking about Victor Wembanyama. I'm the only one allowed to slander Victor Wembanyama, first of all. No one else is allowed to say anything negative about him. So now here I come with the positivity. What is the one thing?
0: You and I are aligned, by the way, on this. Like, I haven't gone as far to say greatest player of all time stuff. But
1: I have
0: a 14-1 ticket. I know you have, but I've been a pretty pro Spurs person. I picked them to beat OKC. We're aligned. Like, we're holding hands with the, aligned here on the Spurs bandwagon. 14-1 odds in January. So I can knock the guy too if I want, if I so please. I'm going to give some grace.
1: Yeah, but I won't look at it the same. Yeah. It won't hit different. It'll be like decaf and fully caffeinated coffee. Like, I know anything about coffee. But here's the one thing that I will say, and I've said it all postseason long, and every single time I've said it, whether you like it or not, Mr. Graham, I've been right. What have I said all postseason about Victor Wembanyama? And tonight's another example of it.
0: What's that?
1: Whenever he has been met with adversity, all postseason long, what has he done? Do I need to go on my little diatribe again and name you every little moment where he's responded?
0: Please don't.
1: I expect him to do it in game two. We know what this is. This is going to be a 35-point, 17-rebound, 5-block game two for him. because that's what he's done all playoffs. Whenever his back's been against the wall, whenever he's been the talk of the town and people have had, you know, not so nice things to say about him, he's responded. I expect him to do so in game two.
0: Victor Wembanyama did respond to questions after game one of the NBA Finals. You'll hear what he had to say. We'll react and get to more of your calls as well. 310-840-4910. 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

0: Sports Night. Here's Josh Graham and Linnell Willingham.
1: We do have big news in the NFL today to break down. Russell Wilson officially announcing his retirement from football. You'll hear part of that announcement in just a little bit. That's Linnell Willingham. I'm Josh Graham. The finals front and center with the Knicks winning 105-95 over the Spurs. So how about we hear from Victor Wembanyama? Here he was talking about what he views as being a bad night, personally.
2: No, of course not. I agree with the coach. And, I mean, it's the same. Every team guards differently, you know. I'm going to figure it out. I was bad tonight. It's not more complicated than that.
1: High standard. It's true what he's saying. For his standard, he was bad tonight. But 26-12 in the finals. The stat that's probably most alarming is that he attempted close to double-digit threes with 9, and also he had 6 turnovers. That's probably not what you want. Him handling the ball so much that he's throwing away the basketball and then attempting shots at the perimeter when he's 7'4". But have we made that point on the air yet? 310-840-4910 if you want in. We'll hear more from Victor Wembanyama in a second, but do you agree with his sentiment that this was a bad night for Victor?
3: Of course. He was horrible. My thing is, like, I'm going to be more critical of him. I'm going to be more hard on him because of the standard we've set for him. And my thing is, you can be 22 and in your first postseason, it's your first finals. I get all of that. Maybe I give him a little bit of an extra pass tonight because it's the finals. But, like, dog, it's been the same criticism all postseason long. Every time we have been critical of Victor Wembanyama throughout this playoffs, it's about him not being aggressive enough on the offensive end. And to me, it's getting to a point where I look at the head coach, Mitch Johnson, I go, hey, Slim, you're in a position where you're the button pusher. Get him the ball at the elbow. Allow him to be the creator from the elbow. One thing that is very underrated and something we haven't talked about with the Spurs team, I love Stephon Castle as much as the next man. He shoots too damn much. It's to a point now where it's like, damn, the shots that they're taking sometimes, you can get any time down the floor. I think they need to hone in more on the offensive end of the floor and get more efficient, better looks going towards the basket. Especially on a night where Fox and Vassell and Keldon Johnson didn't do anything for you.
1: Here's more from Wembanyama, Victor, on whether or not he has concerns about the rest of the series.
2: It's obviously, I mean, it's not we've been down in a series before, never in the finals, obviously. But I'm not kicking myself about anything, really. I mean, I'm not worried the slightest.
1: Not worried in the slightest.
3: He shouldn't be. I believe him. Do you believe him?
1: I do. I think they're going to win 4 of the next 5 and win this in 6. 310-840-4910. If you want in, let's go to Johnny, who's in Atlanta. Our guy Johnny in Atlanta. Johnny, what's your reaction to tonight?
4: I'm with you. I'm not worried at all. I agree with you. Spurs in 6. But my take is like this. The first loss, I'm blaming the coach. You lost. You turned over, lost by giving up two double-digit wins, leads. You had double-digit. At one point, you were leading by 14. Why did you settle them down, stop shooting threes? Because like you said, they shot too many threes. And the second thing is, you gave up too many offensive rebounds for the Knicks. Josh Hart got so many rebounds that you didn't do nothing.
3: I gave that to him.
4: Exactly.
3: That's what they do.
4: And then you let Wembanyama dribble the ball out of his foot. They was young. You didn't settle that team down. So I blame the coach for this loss. And that's my take, because they were to make a lot of young mistakes in their young players. You, the coach, settle them down and
3: totally
4: get
3: agree.
4: Them back playing basketball. So
3: I
4: that's
3: totally
4: I
3: agree.
4: Put the loss on them.
1: Thanks, Johnny. I appreciate it. I don't know this as a fact, though, Linnell.
3: Mm-hmm.
1: Did we have the only fans models behind the coach tonight? Maybe it was a comfort thing for the Spurs where...
3: What? What are you talking about? Is that a thing?
1: Oh, you haven't noticed
3: Mitch Johnson
1: throughout the series? Standing right behind Mitch Johnson.
3: Is he noticeable? So are these his OnlyFans models or what? Do they belong to him?
1: No.
3: They're just role players. Okay, I got you.
1: Big Spurs fans. Just
3: go
1: gotta,
3: Spurs, go.
1: You know, got to support the team. 310-840-4910. Let's go to
3: Seattle. Bert.
1: Hey, we'll get to Russell Wilson in a bit, but hey, Seattle. Russell Wilson.
3: Hey, Baltimore. Shout out.
1: Let's go to Bert in Baltimore. Bert, you could talk about anything but the Orioles lost to the Red Sox tonight. Anything but that. What do you have on the finals?
5: I was so hoping you were going to go to me right after Linnell said somebody was going to call and troll him about his Wembanyama takes.
1: Oh, boy.
3: Oh, God. Here we go.
5: But no, I didn't. Linnell, you're an you. I'm dumbfounded by how well you know the game. Every piece of analysis you have is, to borrow a phrase from Mr. Positive, is spot on. I think to answer your question, Josh, no, it doesn't affect my opinion because I've called your show and everyone that would take my call to say the Knicks are going to win and win in six. So obviously tonight does not affect my view. I think Wembanyama's a year away. His level of maturity, and I don't mean from the way that necessarily he plays, but you know, you guys have played on sports teams. When you're not necessarily the rookie, but when you're not the upperclassman or the senior, you tend to want to share the wealth and defer. And again, yep. Linnell, your diagnosis is spot on. He comes out. He's an unselfish guy. He's an awesome person. He's an awesome teammate, but he's too unselfish. And until their backs are against the wall and he's faced with no choice but to dominate the game, he doesn't even make the effort to dominate the game. So they're obviously going to win game two because, as Linnell always says, you can't fake desperation. If they don't win game two, the series is over.
3: Exactly, yeah.
5: Right?
1: Yeah,
5: but I still got the Knicks in six.
1: All right, Bert.
3: We're going to see, Bert. That's the beautiful thing about this is you get to call back in because I still think, I say six, I say five. I think they roll off four in a row after tonight.
1: Well, he said the Knicks in six.
3: Yeah, well this, which is even crazier.
1: Well,
3: but I think the Spurs are about to roll off
1: four in a row. That's the part that bothers me. Let's not do the victory lap stuff tonight. I'm not about that. Like,
3: well, look, people want to pop it, pop it. I have no problem.
1: No,
3: with it.
1: No, I'm just
3: guess
1: saying.
3: Guess what? I'm
1: it's gonna
3: pop
1: fine.
3: It too.
1: Hold
3: Remember
1: second.
3: That.
1: Hold. I'm fine if you want to say, all right, the Knicks won a game. The Knicks are competitive, but let's not do the stuff where three wins away, we're saying they're going to win the series, and tonight is evidence of that. Because this is a team that just beat Oklahoma City back to back and beat them in seven. This is a series. This is not college basketball, which. Let's go to Super Russi in Detroit. Because Super Russi, I remember you told me that the Knicks are going to win. We're not doing the victory lap stuff tonight, are we? Too early for that.
6: Yes, and let me laugh first. Yep, I told everybody that the Knicks was going to get that first game. I didn't tell you guys. I wasn't able to get on the air, but I was letting everybody know. Knicks going to get that first game. They might even get the second game.
1: I have the Spurs in six, and I thought that the Knicks were going to win tonight. So
6: guess what? Guess what? Lionel and Josh, especially you, Lionel, the better.
3: If you're not
6: going
3: to call me by my proper name, you won't have a spot on our show.
6: The better team is New York. They are a better team. Can we stop talking about Victor Wanyama as if he is Wilt Chamberlain and Michael Jordan mixed together? He's not. He's not all of that. He might be in 6 or 7 years, 5 years.
3: In 6 or 7 years? He's going to take it until he's 30? Until he's 28?
6: Listen, he's snot nose, bro. He's 22. He's wet behind the ears.
3: He's in the NBA Finals at 22 years
1: LeBron
3: of age.
1: LeBron went to the Finals in 22, his first Finals. Yeah.
6: And they lost, right? Point exactly. No.
3: They lost what? Well, what did they lose?
1: Appreciate the call, Super Rossi. Good to hear from you. But
3: he's talking about the Spurs.
1: They lost to the Spurs. Well, Holman said they lost to the Spurs. LeBron did in his first finals, but that's the Spurs. That's the Spurs we're talking about with Tim Duncan and Manu Ginobili. He's got Booby Gibson and Larry Hughes next to him, which is different than what the Spurs have right now. A little bit different talent level. I'm worried anytime I see the title Wimby as what someone wants to talk about, because I don't want anyone to troll Linnell. I don't want that because I'm defensive of my guy. I'll have a baseball bat ready
3: but
1: to go.
3: But here's the thing.
1: So Mike in Fort Lauderdale,
3: troll me.
1: I'm telling you, Mike, hey, I got a baseball bat here, Mike. You better not be coming at my guy.
7: All right, so let me say something. I like Wimby as a person. I like his character. I've seen this throughout the season where he looks discombobulated. So I'll explain something. First of all, I want to address the guy who keeps saying that the Spurs are either going to win the next four or they're going to win in six or something like that. You don't even believe that. And if you do believe that,
3: they will win the next four, yes.
7: Okay.
1: He said the Knicks are going to win in five.
3: They will win the next four. They held the Knicks have been on the damn best postseason run in history.
1: And I picked the Knicks.
3: They held them to 41% tonight.
7: Guys, let me just finish my point. I'll give you my bias early. I'm a diehard Knicks fan for over 30 years since I was 8 years old.
8: Enjoy it, man.
7: Diehard Knicks fan, but objectively speaking, this is a historically good playoff run. That doesn't mean nothing. You can't just say the East is weak, okay? Because Philly is the team that beat Boston, who was supposed to beat New York. Cleveland was the team that beat Detroit, who was also supposed to beat New York. So New York destroyed both of those teams, and they haven't lost in over a month. That means something. Another thing, they shot terribly today. They got no free throws today. And then Dylan Harper had the best game that he'll probably have in his entire career.
3: Stan Tripping, bro.
7: He probably had the best shooting half that he'll ever have in his career. 5 for 6 from three.
3: Are you kidding?
7: Give me a break.
1: He had 18 in a closeout game in game 6 against
3: the Thunder. What are you talking about? Dylan Harper's here, buddy.
1: What are you talking about?
7: They aren't scrubs.
3: Dylan Harper is here, buddy.
7: They're not scrubs.
3: My issue with the Knicks fans is they're totally unrealistic.
1: Hey, here's my thing.
7: They're not.
1: Well, my thing is, why can't you just enjoy it, man? Why are you so fired up tonight? Enjoy the win. Bing bong.
3: Because to the Knicks fans, they've already won the series. That's the problem with those front-running airheads. They haven't been here before. When they get a taste of it, they go crazy. They OD on it. They act like they've... You know what's going to be so funny? When Wimby shows up in his Kimoto in game 2 and drops 35, 17, and 5 blocks and says post-game, we have 3 more to go. Then that's it. Uh-huh. That's all he's going to say the whole damn presser. We have 3 more to go. I know what it is. He needs... I don't know what he's doing in his spare time whenever these disappointments happen. I know someone's going and smacking him upside his head. I don't know if he's going and visiting with the monks in his spare time. Maybe it's Pop chewing his ass out. But whenever he has had that bad moment, he's responded.
1: He always has. Let's go to Artie in Houston. One more. Got about a minute here. I'm up against it. Artie, real quickly, what do you got?
9: Hey, this was real quick. Last segment, y'all talked about the ticket prices going for $7,000 a seat. Christ. I need a study in 5 years to see how many marriages are being cost for that.
3: I feel that.
1: Because here's the thing I learned, and that's a great question, and appreciate the call. I know a lot of people who dropped a lot of money on a hockey game last night in Raleigh. It's $1,100, $1,200.
3: That's crazy.
1: And then the team loses, Linnell.
3: Yeah.
1: Then the team loses. Whew. Tough one. Russell Wilson announced his retirement from football today in order to pursue a TV career with CBS. Is Russell Wilson going into the Pro Football Hall of Fame? That's next on Westwood One Sports Night.
0: Vegas stole Game 1 on the road in the Stanley Cup Finals. Can Carolina even it up? Game 2 is tomorrow. Westwood One Sports.
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0: Josh Graham and Linnell Willingham.
1: We'll circle back to the NBA Finals. Game 1, Knicks 105, Spurs 95. Massive news in the NFL today, though. Russell Wilson announced his retirement officially in order to pursue a TV career with CBS. Let's hear a couple of bites from him in his social media post. The one coach he mentioned specifically by name was Pete Carroll. Here was part of his retirement announcement via social media.
2: To Coach Carroll, thanks for taking a chance on a young 5'11 black kid from Richmond, Virginia that was told he was too small to ever make it in the NFL. I thank you, football. I thank you, I thank you, I thank you. I am forever grateful.
3: Let's play together. Let's play for these fans tonight,
2: man. Love, three.
1: But the coolest part of the announcement, Linnell, was Russ talking specifically about the city of Seattle and a special relationship he had with one particular piece of that community.
2: To Seattle, you raised me. Not just all the wins and crazy loud games, but also the forever memories after we won the Super Bowl.
4: Your Seahawks Super Bowl 48 champion.
2: But even more important, the kids at Seattle Children's Hospital, you gave me hope and belief in a better tomorrow. And hopefully, I did the same for you.
1: That was a cool thing that he had a special relationship with the Children's Hospital in Seattle. But now that his football career is over, let's ask the question. Russell Wilson, Pro Football Hall of Famer?
5: I hate these conversations. Just full disclaimer. Because I think the Hall of Fame at the quarterback position, based off of who's already in, it's pretty subjective, right? Like, he'll eventually get in. I think the question is he a first ballot Hall of Famer? I think the question here. Is he a first ballot Hall of Famer? And I think when you put context on his career and go back to the fact that he was a mid-round pick that came, like, his story. Like, I can't wait for somebody to do the Russell Wilson documentary. His story at the quarterback position, to me, is one of the greatest we've ever seen in the history of this sport. 110%. When you consider him being a mid-round pick, when you consider the contract they had given Matt Flynn that same offseason to come in and be the guy, and the way that he unseated them and really revolutionized the position and was the next great dual-threat quarterback. And I think the thing that's tampering, I guess, his Hall of Fame resume is what we saw at the end of his career. If you were to remove the Giant years, if you were to remove the Pittsburgh year, he's a Hall of Famer, first ballot.
1: There is a case for Russ to be in the Hall of Fame. He has made the Pro Bowl, Linnell, 10 times in his 14-year career. So when you're saying, just based on the Seattle years, he's a Hall of Famer, that tracks, because here's the list of quarterbacks to make at least 10 Pro Bowls. Russell Wilson, Johnny Unitas, Aaron Rodgers, Brett Favre, Drew Brees, Peyton Manning, Tom Brady. That's the list. 7 players. Obviously, he's a Super Bowl champion. He started 2 Super Bowls. The only eligible quarterbacks for the Hall of Fame that are not in the Hall of Fame with those 2 punch marks on their resume, Joe Theismann and Jim Plunkett. Those are the 2. And Eli Manning soon going to be a 3rd on that list. But the point you're making about influence is important. Prior to Russ, teams would not draft a quarterback in the first round that looked like Russell Wilson in terms of his height. Baker Mayfield and Bryce Young and Kyler Murray, they owe a debt to Russell Wilson. And also, he's just the 2nd black quarterback to win the Super Bowl. There's only 1 black QB that's in the hall. That's Warren Moon, not the 1st black quarterback to win a Super Bowl for your Washington Redskins at the time, that being Doug Williams. When Russ was drafted, the small number of black signal callers was still a problem we talked about in the league But because of guys like Russell Wilson helping carry the load, that's no longer a conversation we have. So influence should factor in. However, there's no shot he's going to be a first ballot guy, especially given the way the Hall has been voting things in now, where you only get classes of four, maybe five. Big Ben's not going to be a first ballot guy who has better numbers. Eli's not going to be a first ballot guy. And, well, he isn't, and he has better numbers and has two Super Bowl rings. How would you rank Cam Newton versus Russell Wilson in terms of Hall of Fame conversation? And by the way, we'll ask the question, 310-840-4910. Should Russell Wilson be in the Pro Football Hall of Fame?
5: The thing that consistently hurts Cam is there's no longevity at all. It's a very brief stint of him being at the top of his game, I think, for Russell, despite what we saw the last several seasons. And what was I feel like I'm forgetting the team. It was Pittsburgh, it was New York, Denver. Despite those, if you
1: Broncos
5: take away,
1: Nation, let's ride.
5: If you take that
1: let's
5: away,
1: ride.
5: If you take that away, like I think Russ's time in Seattle, that's a Hall of Fame resume, in my opinion. For Cam Newton, it's just great. Him at his height, him at his best, was better than Russell at his best.
1: Agreed.
5: I guess is what I was saying, because of how dynamic he was. Right, how dynamic he was individually as a runner and so on and so forth. But I think Russ's longevity and not having the physical superpowers that Cam had. Imagine if Russell Wilson was Cam Newton's size. He'd still be playing. He'd still be a starter right now. Right now.
1: Is it bad that the way Russell Wilson's career is going to be remembered undoubtedly is going to be because of that goal line pass?
5: Is that what you remember from him?
1: Has to be the first thing you think of. What did you do in the Super Bowl? And because they won so big in the first one, and the plays that you remember most is a kick return and a safety on the second snap, and I think it was Wagner who had the pick six. You remember that, and you remember the Legion of Boom. You probably think goal line not giving the ball to Marshawn and throwing it to the Patriots. That's what you think of first, probably.
5: When I think of Russell Wilson, I mean, damn. Like, now that you've kind of painted that picture, I guess maybe that is the first thing that comes to mind. Can I be honest? You know what comes to mind for me? When they went to, this was after they beat Washington, if I'm not mistaken, during his rookie season, and they go to Atlanta, and they play in Atlanta in that division around game, and it's him versus Matt Ryan. I mean, he balled, dude. I mean, like, his run at the peak of his powers, his rookie season, including the playoff run, special, dude. Like, I think a lot of people will say he was carried by that defense. I think that's revisionist history. Offensively, tight window throws, the best deep ball thrower for an extended period of time in this league was Russell Wilson. So I don't want... His last three stops, I guess, Josh, to kind of color the conversation.
1: Do I have permission to go ISO for 1 second on something that is a national perception regarding Russell Wilson that, where I live in North Carolina, is fundamentally absolutely not true? Mm-hmm. Is that fair, like, to dispel something? Peter King wrote this, and it's wrong. Others have wrote it. It's wrong. Russell has said it. It's wrong. It's Russell's own telling of events, and it's not right. The perception that Russell Wilson has fed is that when he was in college at NC State, he wanted to return to the Wolfpack, and Tom O'Brien said, no, we have Mike Glennon. And then he goes from NC State to Wisconsin, wins the Rose Bowl, gets drafted, has the career that he has. Egg on face, Tom O'Brien, embarrassing move. What actually happened, Tom O'Brien said, listen, we want you to make a choice. Are you a baseball player or are you a football player? He was playing both, and he had signed a professional contract, I believe, with the Colorado Rockies, and had decided, rather than going to spring football, I'm going to play baseball with the Colorado Rockies minor league, and I'm going to pursue that path. And that's what he did. And then he decided, you know what? I want to go back and play one more year of college football. NC State was like, wait a minute, we just did the entire spring with a guy who would end up having an NFL career in Mike Glennon. No, that spot's not there anymore. Then he decides to go play football at Wisconsin, and here's what the Wisconsin coach at the time said, Paul Chryst. You're not playing baseball. It's football if you come here. So in a way, Tom O'Brien was right. Hey, Russ, you need to pick one of the two. And then when he exclusively focused all of his attention on football, that's when he became the great quarterback that won the Rose Bowl and went to the NFL, not the guy who you don't remember anything that he did in the ACC at NC State. So there you go. Just wanted to dispel that narrative. That is a popular one. You can find it pretty easily.
5: If there's anybody that could have played two sports,

0: reach the heights that he reached without working.
1: Well, even if you concede that point, Mike Glennon turned out to be an NFL quarterback. Having 2 years of him versus 1 year of Russell Wilson, it's not as awful of a decision in hindsight as some make it out to be, especially since Mike Glennon was there in spring practice. So anyway, just wanted to defend Tom O'Brien at NC State with this national platform, letting people know that a national narrative that's popular isn't so, it isn't true. Just letting that be known. All right, YouTube, subscribe. Search Westwood One Sports Night. We would appreciate that. 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All of that helps us in the algorithm. So we'd appreciate that a great deal. Staying in the NFL and then obviously getting to game one of the NBA Finals, there is news regarding a polarizing team in the league that also might be the league's most disrespected. Keep it here on Westwood One Sports Night to find out who that is.
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0: and Linnell Willingham.
1: That's Linnell. I'm Josh Graham. We get to react to things first on Westwood One Sports Night. But you get that opportunity, too. And the finals just wrapped up. Game one, that is, of the finals. Let's not get crazy around here. Knicks 105, Spurs 95. Let's go to Cheryl, who wants in, doing our job for us. This is usually the spot where Linnell and I come in with a hot take about the finals. We're outsourcing that to Cheryl in Syracuse. Cheryl, what did you think of the Knicks win tonight?
2: Can I ask you a question first and foremost, Ms. Cheryl? You go by Cheryl or you go by Cheryl?
1: I just did.
3: Oh. I'm sorry, what's that again?
2: You go by Cheryl or you go by Cheryl?
1: Cheryl.
3: Cheryl, C-H-E-R-Y-L.
2: That's Cheryl. Yep, that was Cheryl. I heard it.
1: I heard Cheryl.
2: It's not Cheryl, it's Cheryl.
1: Is it Cheryl or Cheryl?
2: Cheryl, can you help us?
3: It depends on where you're from.
2: It's Cheryl. Where are you from, Cheryl? It's Cheryl. I dig you, Mama.
1: I got it.
2: I hear you now.
1: Okay, I got you.
3: When you're from the South, it's the way you say it.
1: Yeah, there you go.
3: It depends on what part of the United States you're in is how you pronounce it.
1: Okay. Apology, Cheryl.
2: I'm sorry, Miss Cheryl.
3: No, please don't apologize. I love the attention.
2: There we go. I love giving it.
3: First of all, I think I have a different view. I don't predict anything, but I would like this series to go 7 games because I just don't want it to end. I think it's unbelievably amazing. To me, it's magic. And whoever wins, I'll be happy for them. And whoever loses, I'll be sad for them. It's wonderful. What's that?
1: I was just going to say we need to give you one of those T-shirts, Cheryl, that say, "I just hope everybody has fun." That's always a great one to see at games where people don't have the team gear. They just have a shirt that says, "I just hope everybody has fun." Are you rooting for the Knicks because you're in New York, though?
3: Well, no, because you know why? Even though I live, I am currently a Syracuse Mets baseball fan because we are the AAA team of the New York Mets. I'm a Chicago Cubs fan, so I hopped the midnight train to Chicago for the playoff games back in the 80s and the 90s without a ticket.
2: Ow! You go with your bad self, Cheryl.
1: See,
3: thank you.
1: This is why you're great. This is why you're great, Cheryl. And I appreciate the call because you just segued us without even knowing.
2: She was hopping the trains, Josh. Like a
1: thug. Where we need to go because we're hopping the train to Chicago right now. The Bears have become a polarizing team in the NFL. Rare combination of talent and personality. Caleb Williams does interesting things. He gives interesting quotes. News in the NFL today. He is the new Madden cover player. One of the covers, he's trying to reenact the Jordan Jumpman with the Chicago skyline in the background. The other one, he's doing the Iceman, rubbing the shoulders. He does interesting things. The painted fingernails, says interesting things. He was on the New Heights podcast with the guy saying, "Oh, he's ranked a 90 in Madden. Well, he's going to be a 99 by the end of the year." Ben Johnson, he's a bit polarizing. Bright young coach, but the LaFleur Packers situation rubbed a lot of people the wrong way. And here he was today in a press conference fuming at somebody's phone going off in a press conference. Listen.
4: Age, we're speaking the same language, and that's always a good starting point. Oh, my.
5: Good. Now that you've got a year under your belt, how does it feel? How do you feel about your position, what you're doing, the people you're working with?
4: Somebody want to take their phone, so I'm not interrupted again.
1: Whew.
4: Thanks.
1: This is, you know how, Linnell, you dream sometimes in the middle of the night, you have the nightmare that you have, like you're
2: in
1: your underwear.
2: I don't have nightmares. I'm not scared of anything but God.
1: Well, I have nightmares, and some people
2: that was a character moment. That was a character moment where I got closer to the audience for a second. I'm sorry.
1: There you go. The underwear, like in front of like the class thing. For me, that's my equivalent of that. Where I'm in John Tortorella's press conference, who's an intimidating coach with Vegas, and I'm just fearful that my phone's going to go off. By the way, who still has the ringtone like that? Does anybody, do you,
2: Old.
1: I was about to say, let's go around the room. We have a lot of people on this show. Linnell, when I call you, what sound does your phone make?
2: Nothing.
1: Nothing. So no ringtone. It's just, does it vibrate at least?
2: No.
1: No sound. Silence.
2: No sound. I just am always on my
1: phone. Denton Day, when I call you, what sound does your phone make?
0: The thump when I hang up. No, I have it on vibrate. There's no sound.
1: Same, yeah. Same. Oliver, or I see that Peyton's on the phone. Oliver, what sound does your phone make when we call?
2: Olipop, you're not a. We couldn't hear you now, pal.
1: We'll get back to that. See,
6: my fault. Peyton, I just do the vibrate.
1: What's Peyton say?
2: Does Peyton have a phone?
6: Peyton's what type of question is that?
2: You know, I like to bully the new board. Office.
1: Okay, so nobody on this show, and we just went to four different people, has a ringer on their phone. So this is like an age thing. What's the age cutoff?
2: I'm sorry, John. Oliver's just a total distraction. He's playing defense against the show.
1: Is there an age cutoff? Like,
2: I'm sorry. It was. I'm sorry.
1: Okay, third time. Age cutoff. Is there one? Like, what is the age cutoff? You said that's an old person thing.
2: For a ringtone?
1: Yeah.
2: Was the elder statesman going to chime in? Was Denton going to? I'm joking.
0: I mean, is there an age cutoff, or is it? I feel like it's a personality thing.
2: Yes.
0: Because I don't even know how to change it. Like, I don't. What do I go into my settings? Ew. You know what I mean?
2: Yeah, like, who's got time for that?
1: Actually, I don't even know you do that. You just cut the phone off. Like, or you just turn it all the way down.
2: That was baby Dan.
1: And then, or you just hit the button and that's it. Like, I don't even think you have to go into the settings.
0: But you can adjust it because there's the normal ringtone, and then there's another ringtone. Then you could make it a song. Like, you can do a lot of different things with it. So I feel like if you have a ringtone, it's not just because you click the button. It's because you have a personality trait in which you love ringtones.
1: I open this door. I'll walk in it. Did you guys ever have a ringtone song?
2: No.
1: Like a specific song?
0: Yeah, what are you talking about? I held the phone up next to a YouTube speaker. I was paying 99 cents for a ringtone back in the day.
1: What song?
0: No, it wasn't that special. I don't know what song it was.
1: See,
2: did you guys get a cell phone? That's what I
1: had forever. My first phone was the sliding screen, like that had the text keyboard. I had forever. Yes, no, it wasn't that. But it was a Samsung, and it Forever by Chris Brown was my first ringtone.
2: We can dance forever.
0: Office ruined it. What are you talking about? This is the age gap here. Linnell, what do you know about a QWERTY keyboard?
2: A what? A QWERTY?
0: A QWERTY keyboard.
2: What's a QWERTY? There's a button that says QWERTY on it, isn't it?
0: Yeah.
2: QUERTY?
0: Yeah, QWERTY keyboard. Yeah.
2: I've heard of it.
0: Back in my day, when everyone had smartphones and you wanted a phone that you didn't have to click the button 86,000 times to get to the letter S, you needed a phone with a QWERTY keyboard.
2: A little QWERTY keyboard. So I wanted to ask everyone, just how we all were raised, when did you guys get your first cell phone? Because I feel like my answer is going to knock your socks off.
1: 14, 15.
2: Oh, okay.
0: I was probably 13.
2: You don't talk about flexing.
0: Yeah,
2: that's a flex.
0: How you guys doing?
2: No, I didn't get my first cell phone until I was going into my sophomore year. It's because I got diagnosed with supraventricular tachycardia, and my aunt and uncle were like, "Well, we don't want you to potentially die and not be able to call us, so here's a cell phone." Now, mind you, me and my cousin that I grew up with, we had an elaborate pitch to get iPhones when the iPhone first came out, and we literally did presentations. Now, if you all listen up closely, I was always punished. Of course, my presentation was shot down. I hated him for about a 3-month period. He had an iPhone, and I had no phone. And it was one of the most crazy things. You want to talk about being jealous of someone in your own home? I didn't think it was possible. I had real vitriol towards him. I may or may not have tried to break his phone. That's awful.
1: That's an awesome story. cell phone, 14, 15 years old. Okay, I think that sounds about right. I think that's a good
2: number. Yeah, I feel like we're all in the same.
1: I wanted to take this to a place where we were talking about the Bears being disrespected or whatever. But you know what? Let's just completely steer into the skid here. In honor of Caleb Williams on the Madden cover, what is the best sports video game? 310-840-4910 if you want in. Like, we could just be talking the Bears and how they're on 7 standalone Windows, 5 primetime, Thanksgiving Day in Detroit, Packers on Christmas Day. We could do that. We could talk about what's on Christmas Day?
2: An ass whooping for the Packers.
1: See, we could talk about how they're the third best odds to win the NFC North for reasons that are unknown. We could do that. Or we could talk about the fact that Caleb Williams is on the Madden cover, and we could talk about the best sports video games of all time. Are you a video gamer, Linnell?
2: Are you kidding? Yes.
1: No?
2: Yes. Yes. I am a child in a 28-year-old's body. I love video games. This is literally my favorite pastime. And you know what my favorite video game is?
1: What's that?
2: The best video game of all time.
7: Madden.
2: Love Madden.
1: Wow.
2: Madden, I think, is by far the best sports game of all time. I don't think it's particularly close.
1: Maybe franchise, you could make that case, just because of the longevity of it. That certainly is something you could argue. Mr. Realistic, by the way, went in on cell phones. Let's go to Springfield, Mass., where we're going to hear from Mr. Realistic. Where are you on this?
8: On cell phones. My second cell phone had California Love by Dr. Dre, and then I switched it to Tupac. And my next phone had Put It Down on Me. Well, my first cell phone
2: Put It Down on Me.
1: What?
2: Wow.
1: Why? Why was that the song?
8: Put It Down on Me? Because it
1: was
8: a great beat.
1: Okay.
2: Yeah, that had a great beat.
8: Anything funky.
1: What is the best reaction you had to having Put It Down on Me as your song and people realizing that's your phone?
8: They usually smiled, but you know, most of the time right. They were, if they were with me, they were either blind or deaf.
1: All right, thank you, Mr. Realistic. Jeremiah, shout out. That's outstanding. I didn't know.
2: I'm about to say, what you know about Jeremiah? I love me some Jeremiah.
1: I mean, that is the second most interesting Jeremiah song he could have chosen.
2: No. Hey. Jeremiah.
1: Oh, sorry. It's Jeremiah. Not Jeremiah?
2: No, Jeremiah.
1: Okay. Jeremiah. It would be even funnier if Birthday Sex was his ringtone. Girl, you know why.
2: Yeah,
1: it'd be great. Hey. I'm at the DMV. Yo. Yeah. Sorry.
2: I'm about to
1: Girl,
2: say,
1: you know why?
2: My uncle had the damn. Great. My uncle had Not Afraid by Eminem for like 10 years as his ringtone. Like, it was the craziest. But he also had like a. Instead of having.
1: I can see that though.
2: He had Monday Night Football as his like ring. So you would call him and it would be.
1: You could try to read these lyrics off of this paper before I lay them. That song, Eminem. Yeah, Not Afraid. Yeah. Let's go to Chance in Alabama. Chance, cell phones, go.
9: So, yeah, I kind of agree. I'm kind of too old for ringtone, but because of my job, I own a professional window cleaning business, and certain days it's so dang windy, man. I can't hear a thing. You know, I wear khaki pants because I need pockets. So khaki. I don't feel the vibration. Yeah, cargo. So I don't always feel the vibration, so I have to have a ringtone so I can hear the darn thing go off when I'm working outside and I got cars and wind and, you know, all that going on. You know what I'm
1: what
9: saying?
1: What sound? Is it the same one during, is it the old original that we hear during Ben Johnson's presser?
9: No, I was going to go with that, but I couldn't find it, and I got this new phone, so I went with a classic synthesy. It's called... Blue Lily or something. Let's see.
2: Look up Blue Lily.
9: Can you hear it? Can you hear it?
1: We need to go find Blue Lily. All right. That's awesome, Chance.
9: Listen,
1: thanks for the call.
9: Listen.
1: Well, define it. Oh, was he about to pull it?
2: She's doing a dent day, putting his phone to the speaker.
1: Oh.
2: We couldn't hear you, Chance. I'm sorry.
1: Fire.
2: Just how I couldn't hear you praising Ty Simpson, you Alabama stan, you. I'm happy he didn't get his Ty Simpson takeoff.
1: There's something we need to talk about. Linnell told me earlier today he had an announcement that perhaps he was ready to make on the show. But apparently he might be getting cold feet based on some other comments he had on the show today. We're going to get to the bottom of this next on Westwood One Sports Night. 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

0: 4910 if you want in. Love the Killers. That's my group. Linnell, that would be up for a ringtone for me back in the day.
1: I thought you were going to try to use that in Rock Band or Horse. But I know the Killers.
0: See? You know ball.
1: No ball.
0: Linnell Willingham, you're fired up to talk about baseball for two reasons. Number one, you have a fandom announcement that I thought you were going to come out of the box to make. You've been Los Doyers fan ever since this show launched, but being rooted in D.C., for those watching on YouTube and on X, you got Commander stuff hanging right behind you in your studio. What's the deal? Are you now a Nats guy? Are you ready to make that announcement, or are you getting cold feet?
1: What's this thing on? I am officially declaring today, on June the 4th of 2026, that I am officially a Dodginals fan. I'm a Dodginals fan. Yeah, you heard it. I am going to be the first nationally syndicated radio host to have not one team in the National League, but two teams. I'm a Dodger and National fan. I'm a Dodginal fan. And the number one question that I have, why are the Dodgers not in the AFC, damn it? Why are the Dodgers not in the American League? They're in Los Angeles. Stupid.
0: So? It's not West and East.
1: I don't care. But no, the Nationals are literally, some call them the most exciting team in baseball right now in terms of the way that they're hitting the baseball.
0: They're a fun group to watch.
1: You know what I'm excited about? They're 500. But what I like is we were promised, the fans of D.C., when this new regime took over, when Blake Butera and company got to town, we were promised an analytics-driven approach. We were promised player development, and that's what we've gotten here through the first 2 to 3 months of the Major League Baseball season. We've gotten player development with a guy like K-Bear Ruiz totally turning it around at the plate after he was batting like 127 a season ago. He's up over 200.
0: Yeah.
1: Right?
0: James Wood hits the baseball far instead of
1: T.J. Abrams. T.J. Abrams is going to be an all-star. Lock at shortstop. James Wood is arguably the best power hitter in the entire sport, maybe. Like, Oppo Boppo J-Mo. You know what I call this, our new nickname?
0: How can
1: the Dodger have homer hitting homies? That's what we are.
0: How can the Dodger half of the Dodginal fans say that James Wood might be the greatest hitter
1: in baseball? The best power hitter?
0: Shohei Ohtani. I mean, Shohei Ohtani.
1: I said the best power hitter. I was real specific with that.
0: I know,
1: now.
0: But I mean, when I think power, I think hitting more than 50 home runs, and Shohei Ohtani does that.
1: When I think of power, I think of exit velos in the 120s. Something that James Wood does regularly.
0: So someone writes in, JoJo writes in, get your Shohei Wood jersey.
1: Yeah, so they, literally.
0: Like one half Shohei.
1: One half Wood.
0: Other half. It could be like the, what is it? It could be like the Brady Quinn, AJ Hawk jersey. One half. Can figure it out. Just an idea. So
1: Oliver Popular recommends that I get a jersey that just says Show Wood. To like combine their names together, a Dodginal Show Wood jersey.
0: No? Hey, Seattle. Linnell Willingham. Linnell Willingham also wants to talk baseball because he has CBA thoughts.
1: Oliver's not going to like
0: this. Linnell, what do you got?
1: You might not like it either. Oliver Popular, well known as our resident Major League Baseball insider here on the program, soon to be future scout of the Los Angeles Dodgers. He's got big, big, big plans ahead of him. Will he be a scout for a popular sport is my question. Will he be a scout for one of the top four major professional sports in the world, right? Currently, NFL, NHL, NBA, and your beloved Major League Baseball. So we got two proposals. One sent over from the MLBPA, one sent over for Major League Baseball in terms of a new collective bargaining agreement. The one key detail that we saw from the owners offer was a salary cap floor. We also saw, to me, with that offer, the beginning of the end. And I know they've got time, they've got 6 months, but I'm telling you, if they somehow, some way screw around and lock out for the 2027 season and don't start on time, do you hear that? That's Angel Reese's ball going off of the damn backboard. Every missed layup that she has, the WNBA gets more and more popular. Caitlin Clark and her coach were about to throw hands the other night. The W is on Major League Baseball's ass. I'm telling you, if they somehow lock out, you remember what happened in the 90s, the way the popularity took a massive dip, and there was no WNBA at that time to be right there to pick up the crumbs of the American people. The American people, us sports fans, what are we going to do to fill the void of Major League Baseball? We're going to watch the W. We're going to watch Caitlin Clark and Juju Watkins and Paisley. Paisley is AZ Fudd and Paige Beckers. And we love them.
0: May I respond?
1: And twerking. And TikToks. Mm-hmm. Mm-hmm. That's what I want from the W. I want fights and storylines. And
0: it's Sophie Cunningham TikTok dances. All of it.
1: I want it all.
0: All of it's here. W. Okay. Here's the response. Mm-hmm. Baseball right now is, it, with the NBA, is the second most popular sport in America by ratings. By ratings.
1: Ratings.
0: Hockey is behind basketball and baseball pretty comfortably right now if we're talking about the top four. You got to track down MLS, which has done a lot of work, before you're saying that you're ahead of MLS as well. But let me just stick to the CBA point because it's most prominent. There, I am in the minority of this opinion, but I think we're going to start the season on time. I think we're going to play 162 games. If they don't start on time, they're still going to play 162. And I'll tell you why. There is much more at stake financially this time than the 1994 strike, and this is why. Let's just focus on the contracts MLB owners would put at risk if they didn't play. Most importantly, television. This year is the first time in decades that baseball is doing business with NBC, plus streamers like Netflix. They're in year one of this TV deal. It's a completely different stratosphere, rights fees money in 2026 versus in 1994. Obviously, there's revenue from sports betting companies looming large, and losing one season of that would be just, it wouldn't just be noticeable. It would be significant to the bottom lines of these owners. But this is the part that, if that doesn't convince you, this part might. The government also has cards that they've shown they can and would be willing to use to apply pressure towards a deal. You know the antitrust exemption that college sports leaders have been begging Congress to give them to stabilize college football? Well, that's something that leagues like Major League Baseball have been granted, and Congress can threaten to take that away if they don't come to a deal. And if that is threatened in any way, they're going to figure something out. And also, since you referenced 1994, do you know how 1994 ended? It didn't end with an agreement between the players and owners. It ended with a federal judge forcing owners to restore the rules of the previous agreement so they could play on. Baseball has 1994 as a glowing example of how damaging missed time can be. Because where you're right, Linnell, there are a lot more competitors for eyeballs. And there are a lot more things that can threaten baseball. Baseball was the national pastime. The national sport at that time, neck and neck with football at that point. They're not anymore. And they saw the damage that 1994 did. And that's something they can use as a guide this time around. A labor strike could also strip away the momentum the sport's built over the last 5 years. I don't think they do that. I think they figure something out. I don't think it's going to happen by December 1st. But I think we're playing 162 games next year. There's my take.
1: This is just a different fight than what it was in 94. This is the owners coming out and asking for something that has never happened in the history of the sport. Mm-hmm. Something totally unprecedented.
0: This is the first proposal. I agree. I don't think the players are going to settle
1: even have
0: for
1: been,
0: it.
1: It shouldn't even have been in the proposal.
0: Eh, I mean, it's something you throw out there. It doesn't mean we're going to end up there, obviously. This is how negotiations work. They're going to figure out a way to get to the middle because they're going to be threatened by powers that are bigger than them to
1: make sure
0: that this gets done.
1: I don't want Congress meddling with this. There's too many other issues.
0: You could say you don't want it. I'm telling you that's going to be at play. And when that happens, something's going to get done. That's what I believe. We'll see.
1: I think
0: we'll see.
1: The economy. I think America. I think America will be just fine without little Major League Baseball. I think they would be okay. Because we got Caitlin Clark, right, guys?
0: Is that
1: right?
0: A Cosby impression? What was that?
1: No, it was me mocking Major League Baseball fans, unfortunately. The
0: pudding in the baseball.
1: I see what she... That was a Bill Cosby impersonation. Bravo.
0: That was. That was.
1: I'm about to say, my middle name is Huxtable.
0: Let's go to Gomez, who's in California. And he wants in on your Dodgers perspective and perhaps ringtones as well. Gomez,
1: Los
0: you're right ahead.
1: Doyers, unite.
2: Yeah, so the Dodgers, he's just buying them. That's all it is. And the Tani, whatever. But I do have a ringtone because everybody seems to be in this One Piece thing, which I follow One Piece. It's a...
1: What are you doing with your mouth?
0: No, I think it's great.
2: That's the One Piece. That's a phone call for One Piece. If anybody knows anime...
1: For a One Piece?
2: Yes, sir.
1: What's a
0: One more time. Gomez, hit me with it one more time.
1: What about this is a One Piece?
0: California. I don't care. There goes Gomez.
3: One Piece is a show. It's an anime show.
1: One Piece or One Piece?
3: Like One Piece.
1: One Piece. Like
3: you've seen the character before, Straw Hat. You've seen it.
1: Okay.
0: Can I tell you something that will bother you? Yeah. Madden is the greatest video game sports franchise. You think it's the greatest sports video game there is.
1: Mm-hmm.
0: I disagree. I'm not going as far back to Tecmo Bowl, but I will go back to the last 2K game before EA got exclusivity with the NFL. Real ball knowers know. NFL 2K5 with Terrell Owens making a one-handed catch on the cover. That is my favorite football video game ever made. And I prefer the college game to the NFL too. Madden, I prefer college.
1: From a production standpoint, when you consider Chris Berman doing the whole pregame bit and all of that, I can agree. The Players Lounge... I was a big 2K5 guy.
0: Cribs. They essentially made cribs for the episode, for the game. Amazing.
1: And I forgot who was on commentary, but the commentary was very good. Mm-hmm. You know what got me? If you're going to go that route, I don't know if anybody out there was a sick freak like I was on the PlayStation 3 during that hiatus when we were waiting for the next GTA video game. By the way, we're still waiting. Blitz the League. Oh, I love me some Blitz.
0: I was about to just say NFL Blitz back in the league. NFL Street is sleepy fun. But the sports video games I enjoy the most, this is going to make you mad, FIFA and NHL. I love the FIFA and NHL games. I think FIFA is the most accessible, like easiest for anybody to play. NHL takes a minute, but once you get it, it rules. I don't like basketball or baseball games.
1: We sucked at FIFA. I love the show. The show is really cool. I like the presentation.
0: I love this show.
1: That was cute.
0: I do. I love the show. Just put it on a billboard.
1: Did you say you too?
0: No. I said put it on a billboard.
1: If you did call
0: let's go to.
1: I wouldn't be offended by it. You're not blind.
0: Ryan's in Ontario. Ryan, you're not one of those that are going to mock me now. Linnell got trolled by Knick fans last hour. You're not going to do this to me because I went to the Canes game last night, right?
4: Hey, Josh, Graham, how you doing, pal?
0: I could be better. I mean, I wish the Canes would have won last night. But other than that, I'm good.
2: And I'm Adlin. Now I'm a sorry-ass Canadian. By the way, you called out Wayne Gretzky, bud. Come on.
1: Come on. Come on, dude. Because if I'm going to call out Gretzky. No, I actually, you're going to hear Canes in a couple of moments. You're going to hear in a couple of moments when we have beat out. I am in love with myself. I am in love with
2: myself. Anyway. I want to talk to Josh Graham, not you.
0: Yes, I'm here, Ryan.
1: Well, lucky for you.
0: He's very polite. Mm-hmm. Thank you, Ryan. What do you have?
2: Okay.
1: Are you going to say something?
2: Well, you keep interrupting everyone, so.
0: Yes. Yellen, now stop interrupting.
2: Come on. Anyway, so Josh Graham and
0: Heat. You and I got you.
2: Did you meet Brandon Moore? I heard your conversation the other night.
0: I did have a chance to talk to Rod Brendan Moore last night. I appreciate the call, Ryan. It's good to hear from you. Sorry for Linnell and his rude interruptions.
2: Are you guys
1: done making out or what? Like, what is happening? We have a radio show to finish here.
0: I took away from Rod last night is that they felt that they missed an opportunity. They were down 2-1, or they were up 2-0, and they gave up a goal into the first period, and it was off a bad turnover that allowed for the goal, and Rod was very upset about that.
1: It's a collapse of epic proportions.
0: It's not very nice.
1: Let's call it what it is. I got smoked for the Hurricanes as well. Everybody can get it tonight. It's game one, right?
0: It's game one. Yeah.
1: It's game one.
0: We have two orders of business to close this hour. I hand out bets in Graham's Gambling, and Linnell tells us something weird but true. And that's next on Westwood One Sports Night.
4: Myles Garrett has been traded to the Rams. The NFL Defensive Player of the Year joins league MVP Matthew Stafford. It's the biggest move of the offseason, with Los Angeles now a heavy favorite to win the Super Bowl. Can anyone knock off Myles Garrett and the Rams? Westwood One Sports.
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0: is Josh Graham and Linnell Willingham.
1: That's Linnell Willingham. I'm Josh Graham.
2: Before you get started, I hate this song. Before you get started officially, like, T.I. was great when it first came out. It's been driven into the ground. Where's the album? Can we get other singles, pal? Damn, this song sucks.
1: A lot for us to do in a small period of time. Let's go to Israel, who's in Atlanta. Israel.
2: Oh, God, we went to Atlanta after I said that?
1: Yeah, we need to go to the ATL. Where they at, though? Israel, best sports video games in honor of Caleb Williams being on the Madden cover.
3: Okay. Excuse me. Okay, first of all props, obviously Madden, we all know, is the GOAT. However, fighting is a sport as well, so we cannot ignore and act like Street Fighter and Mortal Kombat were not Hall of Fame level games, right? I mean, let's be real now. Fighting
1: are we
3: is
1: counting
3: a sport,
1: first,
3: right?
1: First person shooters now because shooting is a sport?
3: Now, I got a real, I'm talking about Olympic sport, man. We've been fighting in the gladiators, in the UFC cage, man, the boxing ring. Now, don't get me wrong. Like, Madden, like I say, it's a Hall of Famer, but Street Fighter, I would argue that Street Fighter is right up there with Madden, my brother. Come on now.
1: I love it. I love that call, Israel. I'm going to ask Linnell. Linnell, you make a ruling. Street Fighter is a sports game.
3: And I will respect whatever the youngest of Charles says.
1: Thank you.
2: Well, that's because he knows ball. If we're going to open up the door for Street Fighter, I think all of America that knows my interest knows where I'm going. It's no disrespect to Street Fighter. A great album. SmackDown vs. Raw was one of the best video game series of all time. No matter what genre we're talking about.
1: N64, I had that. I had the N64 wrestling video games. Wrestling. And I'd always play as Booker T.
2: Can you dig that sucker?
1: Mm-hmm.
2: Booker T almost got canceled once. Should have been. If it was the 2000s, he would have been.
1: Let's not talk about it. Let's go instead to Graham's Gambling, where I have some bets to hand out. It's time to do that.
0: It's time for Graham's Gambling. Let's make some money.
1: Linnell, let's start here. Guess the line. Game 2 of the NBA Finals. It's set courtesy of our friends, DraftKings.
2: Our boys at DraftKings, no ball. San Antonio Spurs, 6.5-point favorites.
1: It's a good guess. It is Spurs by 5.5. Spurs are a 5.5-point favorite. Off by a point, that's pretty good. I would lay the 5.5 with the San Antonio Spurs. Looking ahead. My favorite bet, I'm going hockey. Carolina Hurricanes. Am I betting on them to win? No. I'm going to bet them. I'm not a fan of Carter Hart. Carter Hart let some pucks in that he made some big saves, but I think he's really gettable. I think Carolina at plus money is going to exceed 3.5 total goals tomorrow night at Lenovo Center. So I'm betting plus 115 for Carolina, plus 116. For Carolina to go over 3.5 goals team total tomorrow night. So there you go. My Carolina Hurricanes bet. They're going to get the 4 goals just like they did in game 1. And I think also it might be smart to do a little sprinkle. Sebastian Aho's due. Plus 260. Plus 260 Sebastian Aho. Anytime goal scorer for Thursday night.
2: I heard you and arguably the best pipes in the business over the weekend, and I just wanted him to say, Aho! So I'm missing McDonough.
1: Sean McDonough, rocking it. I was looking for Sean last night, and then I realized he wasn't in the press box. They had like the setup like near the concourse level. It was very weird. They had a special setup for the TV crew, so I didn't get a chance to catch up with Sean, but I'll see him in a few weeks. Now let's get to weird but true. Linnell Willingham, what do you have for us?
2: Ladies and gentlemen, I am Linnell Willingham, and my advocate, One Denton Day, is going to provide us with weird but true.
4: Thank you, Linnell Lesnar, I guess. I don't know how that works.
2: Yeah, I know. We just rolled
4: the ball. I don't know. Anyway, to celebrate Russell Wilson, I feel like I have to give you my favorite Russell Wilson stat.
2: Oh, no.
4: It's a great trivia question. Why do you say, oh, no?
2: Because it got to be something great.
4: Yeah, you got to say, oh, no. This is not a good stat. This is like one of my favorite trivia pieces that I've ever stumbled across. What does I'm gonna give it to you like a riddle, and I'm gonna make you guys use your memory and use your brains. What does Derek Carr have that Russell Wilson does not? This is a big deal too, by the way. Like you're gonna be stunned if you don't know the answer.
1: Derek Carr has that Russell Wilson doesn't.
4: Over the course of his career.
1: I was gonna make a joke about Russell having multiple relationships, multiple marriages.
2: Gosh, they're both devout Christians.
4: This is football, guys. Jesus, Lord have mercy.
2: Playoff? It's, no.
4: You think I'm talking about infidelity? God almighty.
2: Yeah.
4: Philadelphia Eagles locker room? Jeez.
2: Yeah, absolutely.
1: New England Patriots coaching room?
2: Mike Vrabel.
1: That guy. I don't know. Tell me the answer, please.
2: Wait, no. Can I guess a little bit longer?
4: Yeah, please. We got time.
2: Derek
4: By the way,
2: Carr,
4: one of these guys.
2: No,
4: is,
1: we
4: one of these
1: we actually have a very finite amount of time.
2: Oh, he has a BFF, Devontae Adams.
4: I mean, I think Russell Wilson still has friends.
2: Oh, well.
4: The answer is an MVP vote.
1: Oh.
4: Because Derek Carr had a great season in Vegas before he got hurt, and he got an MVP vote that year. Russell Wilson, over the course of his 10 Pro Bowl seasons, has never received an MVP vote.
2: And only All-Pro once. I was looking that up earlier, and I was stunned by that.
1: Wow. I don't think I can top that, and I'm not going to try. So I'm just going to support. I'm just going to add to the weird but true with this crazy fact of the night. Christopher Sanchez broke the major league record for lefty scoreless innings consecutively. 50 2/3 scoreless innings straight. He allowed a run tonight for the first time since April 23rd, Linnell. April 23rd.
2: Isn't that the last time the Knicks lost?
1: 50 2/3 inning. Huh?
2: Is that the last time the Knicks lost?
1: That's the last. The same night that Chris Sanchez last allowed a run. Was the night the New York Knicks last lost to

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0: Josh Graham and Linnell Willingham.
1: Kelly. Did the time. Was it long till I caught? This is a great song. Since you've been gone.
2: Is this since you've been gone?
1: Yeah. Oh, so in Pitch Perfect, that had a great needle drop. It'd be a good karaoke song if you can sing. I don't know if I'm courageous enough to go since you've been gone.
3: Let's go.
1: You're not going to finish the lyric?
2: No. You can subscribe to my OnlyFans to hear the rest.
1: I can't breathe for the first time. Great
2: song. You're so out of key.
1: I am.
3: Since you've been gone.
2: Let's watch that. Subscribe to the
1: OnlyFans. You just refuse to finish the lyric. It's unbelievable.
2: $5.99 a month, you can get more than just some singing.
1: Mm-hmm. Mm-hmm. See, I like singing karaoke, but that doesn't mean I'm a good singer, and I don't pretend. It's just...
2: Well, you couldn't pretend, because we would all correct you.
1: Correct, as you should. How about we re-rack a treasure trove here? A treasure trove.
2: A treasure trove.
1: Of audio. We have a lot. Let's start with Victor Wembanyama. The NBA Finals... Start with the Knicks beating the Spurs 105-95. Wimby says himself it was a bad performance for him.
4: I mean, it's the same. Every team guards differently, you know. I'm going to figure it out. It's, I was bad tonight. It's not more complicated than that.
2: I like the honesty. I like the transparency. I said it earlier. I'll reiterate it here again, man. And I'm sorry, Josh.
1: about what? Oh.
2: Inside of between us two. But they have the recipe. When he is aggressive from the outset, they win. When he decides to... I think Burt in Baltimore hit it right on the head in terms of... And it reminds me when my brother was in college and in high school. Like, he was the best player on the team. But as an underclassman, he's deferring to upperclassmen because it feels like the right thing to do. Wemby defers to his teammates at times when he shouldn't, man. He is the best player on the floor. He did not play like it from the very get-go tonight. I'm frustrated that I have to keep repeating the same thing with him in terms of being aggressive from the outset. But like I said earlier, I'll say it again. He is the dude all postseason long that has answered the bell whenever he has been met with adversity, and I expect nothing different in game number two. It'll be one of those 35-17 five block type of performances because he knows, hey, I got to lock in.
1: Here's more from Victor Wembanyama reiterating that he's not concerned about the series.
4: It's obviously, I mean, it's not we've been down in a series before, never in the finals, obviously. But I'm not kicking myself about anything, really. I mean, I'm not worried the slightest.
1: In the slightest, he says. In the slightest.
2: It's aggressive. It makes me put my stank face on when he says that, Josh Graham. Mm-hmm. He should be worried, and Spurs fans should be worried, if Mitch Johnson does not make this one critical tactical adjustment here. You cannot have Victor Wembanyama guarding Karl Anthony Towns. And Jalen Brunson and the other Knicks that got to the Baja and to the basket tonight, it was because Victor was guarding Cat. Cat is a legitimate threat from the perimeter. So when he is standing out on the perimeter, Wemby's got to chase him. What does that do? Takes the 7-4 best shot blocker in history of the game out of the paint. If you're Mitch Johnson, put him on Josh Hart. Josh Hart can't outshoot me, damn it. So Wemby can be that guy in the paint still and be able to help as a help defender on the other guys, because Josh Hart can't threaten you from the perimeter. Make Mike Brown bench Josh Hart.
1: A couple of things. Number one, I know what get to the Baja means. I'm ready for grammar school. I'm excited. I also have a surprise for you when we get there.
2: Oh,
1: BDOT's
2: going
1: to join us. The most entertaining guest in sports talk joins us shortly. Number two, this stat, true. Don't know if it's something that would qualify for weird but true, but you could be the judge. The Knicks have not lost since Karl Anthony Towns started chatting up Anne Hathaway in Devil Wears Prada 2. Noted Knick fan. Anne Hathaway. I don't know if that's going to create some drama in the locker room because she's a noted OG Ananobi fan. OG and Cat, but it's a good time to be Karl Anthony Towns. It's not bad. Getting to Russell Wilson. He announced his retirement on his social media today, which gives us an opportunity to celebrate Russell Wilson for all of his cheesiness. All of the stuff that he might be in the social media age, the most memeable quarterback, mockable quarterback, whether it's the Hawaiian shirt or whatever else. I mean, look no further than the alter ego he created for himself once upon a time on social media. Let's go into the time machine. Bet with DK Sportsbook. 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
3: Those are all important things that you need to know.
1: There's going to be a quiz at the end of the program, too, by the way. Make sure you take
2: notes. You better get it right.
1: All the phone numbers. Now, here's our guy, Mr. Russell Wilson, or by his alter ego.
5: Everybody has to have an alter ego, right? 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
1: Tell them now.
2: It's unlimited. Crazy because shortly after saying that, he became glaringly limited. It's amazing. It's literally amazing.
1: Don't forget that Russ, this is probably what got him the CBS gig. Maybe the best pitch man quarterback there is, Broncos Nation, Les Ride, or the time he created his own signature sandwich. But be careful. It's spicy.
6: You want to split this Subway sandwich? It is my signature sandwich. It's called the Danger Witch, and it's dangerously good. Be careful, though. It's spicy. You ever done anything dangerous? That is dangerous. I've done something like that, too. Listen, one time, never mind. That's too dangerous.
1: It's too dangerous, Linnell. You're not ready for that.
2: I don't want that man on television. You know who I want on TV?
1: Who?
2: I want the man where I can't tell if he's on one of those weird late-night ads trying to sell adult videos or...
1: Oh, I know who you're talking about. I want the guy who went viral 10 years ago. He might have scooped Schefter. An announcement came out that the Seahawks had an agreement with Russell, a contract extension. And to paint the picture, because we just have the audio, Russell Wilson is shirtless in his bed with Sierra and breaking NFL news this way.
7: Hey, Seattle. We got a deal.
8: Go Hawks.
7: Go Hawks. But I'm going to see y'all in the morning.
8: Good night.
7: Time for y'all to go to bed.
8: Finally, we can go to sleep.
7: See y'all in the morning.
1: See y'all.
2: I'm not going to lie, bro. The second time hearing that, bro.
1: Mm-hmm.
2: Oh, my God.
1: I don't know what the funniest part is.
2: It's not see funny in at the all. Morning.
1: Is that post-coital or pre-coital?
2: Does coital mean sex?
1: Yes, that's exactly what that means.
2: Oh. I don't know.
1: Yes is the answer, probably. Both, yes. I want that guy, though, on TV. Just give me the first 3 seconds of that again, and that's the guy I want on TV, this guy.
7: Hey, Seattle.
1: Hey, Seattle.
2: Hey, Seattle.
1: What up?
2: Hey, Seattle.
1: Big-ass chain.
2: It's just so,
1: chest hair
2: I don't know,
1: sticking out.
2: That's the guy that, like, took Future's baby mom. Like, that guy right there. Like, that's the version of Russell that's near and dear to our hearts, man. Broncos country. Let's ride.
1: Getting to Myles Garrett. A lot of fallout from the Myles Garrett news of the week. The big trade in the NFL. First up, Les Snead. He was on 97.1 The Fan. Shout out to our friends in L.A. there. And You got Les saying regarding Aaron Donald, we may not be done yet.
9: And it was, let's call it 2 weeks ago last year. I don't want to think like that. I'll let him make that decision. But you know what? If y'all want to, you know, if y'all want to keep talking about it on the radio, and maybe that, you know, inspires him to, you, let's call it, do one last dance.
10: Mm-hmm.
9: Why not? Right. The one thing I do know about him, he's one of those human beings that if he truly doesn't think he can be one of the best, he probably doesn't want to be. It's an interesting personality trait, just kind of who he is at the core, which, you know, you always appreciate it. And that's probably why he left when he did. He was like, you know what, as he said, I'm full. But we'll see if he's gotten a little bit hungrier since then.
1: Liddell, you believe it's a done deal that Aaron Donald's coming back?
2: 100%. He texted Jordan
1: Not 99, not 95, 100.
2: Despite what Ian Rappaport and Adam Schefter and all the other big wig insiders want to believe, there's a new number one seed in the insider game. His name is Jordan Schultz. He breaks news. Now, they be paying for it with all that Starbucks money.
1: Hold one sec. Oh, wow. We're getting back to that again.
2: Yeah.
1: I thought for a second you were going to say the best newsbreaker was Russell Wilson in his bed. Can we one more time just get to that one more time? That this is the top newsbreaker right here? Yeah, potentially. Get back to that one more time.
7: Hey, Seattle.
1: You're going to have an issue trying to block up Aaron Donald and Miles Garrett twice a year. Go Hawks. Hey, Seattle.
2: But you're
1: gonna have some issues.
2: I do think it's a done deal. And I threw this out, and he kind of no-sold me on it, so I'll try it here again. I'm staking, they should stake their claim, talking about Aaron Donald and Miles Garrett. It's the best defensive line duo.
1: No, I agreed.
2: Ever.
1: I agreed. Mm-hmm.
2: Full stop. Ever.
1: Mm-hmm.
2: Best D tackle of all time. And for my money, Miles Garrett is going to go down as the best defensive end of all time. His haircut bothers me. Can I say that? And people at Cleveland, y'all are ready to get y'all jokes off about him because he's now no longer in town. His haircut, his barber in him, his barber must be a Browns fan. His barber must be a Browns fan. Why do I say that? It's the only reason he ended up with a haircut like that. Only a Browns fan capable of doing that with a pair of clippers. You're probably wondering what's the relevance to me talking about his hairline. He's in L.A., baby. City Angels. I know he's clippers. Got this like cute little Asian chick he walks around with. That's awesome. You thought Mike Vrabel had a problem with infidelity. That's my prediction for Miles Garrett. I think he goes and gets a ring. I think he goes and gets another ring.
1: You know, sold my clippers joke. It's okay. I deserve that. Jared Verse. He went back in the trade.
2: Mm-hmm.
1: Jared Verse. Poor Dylan Gabriel. Because Jared Verse was wearing number 8. I don't even know if a conversation happened. Did Jared say, hey, I'm number 8 now? Or did he Debo number 8 from Dylan Gabriel? Or was there a negotiation? Did
2: Can
1: he
2: I
1: walk
2: tell you
1: up
2: how
1: him
2: probably
1: and say,
2: would?
1: That's my number now?
2: Dylan Gabriel has so little respect in Cleveland and in the football world that I guarantee when he went to his locker this morning, there was probably no jersey in it. They probably took Dylan Gabriel's jersey. He probably was out there with Gabriel on his back today. Honestly, that's how I see Dylan Gabriel getting treated.
1: Oh,
2: he sucked.
1: Poor Dylan Gabriel.
2: Good college quarterback.
1: That's not,
2: great college
1: that's not nice. Jared Verse. Here was Jared with a bar, frankly, when asked about going from a championship contender to the Browns and having to step into the footsteps of maybe the best defensive player in the sport.
11: I'm out here to fill anyone's shoes. Miles, you know, he's a size 13, you know, Nikes, whatever they are. You know, I'm a size, you know, 13 and a half, size 14, Jordans. Like, everybody's different. I'm not here to fill his shoes. I'm here to bring my own. I buy my own. I'm here to work, and I'm here to be the best version of me. The best version of me is going to be the best defensive player in the league, and the best defensive player in the league is going to play for the best defense in the league, and that's why I make myself testament to.
1: You don't hear 13? You don't hear that's there's some New York.
2: He has
1: there.
2: A lisp or he's got an accent. 14.
1: No,
2: like
1: I hear
2: lisp. Is he kin to Elmer Fudd?
1: Mm-hmm.
2: 14. I don't know.
1: 14.
2: I cannot.
1: Coming up. Well, you got to get it together because we got the most entertaining guest in sports talk taking us to grammar school, plus a surprise for you, Linnell. Make sure you sit still for that. B-Dot, next on Westwood One Sports Night.
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0: Josh Graham and Linnell Willingham.
1: That's Linnell Willingham. Josh Graham, most entertaining guest in sports talk. BDOT has now joined us on Westwood One Sports Nights. And before we get to grammar school, we obviously must start by getting your thoughts on the finals. Game one is in the books. It's an exciting start to the series, and I know you have thoughts. How has your opinion changed on the matchup between the Carolina Hurricanes and the Las Vegas Golden Knights, Dot?
2: It hasn't, man. Listen, let's go Canes. You understand what I'm saying? And I don't care who we play. We could play the Sacramento. It doesn't matter who plays in the finals against my daggone Hurricanes. All I know is we're going to come down there, hit more three-pointers, and score more touchdowns than anybody else out there on the ice. Let's go, Canes. I was in there the other night. Con Knipple was there. He was in there right on the siren. Because that's what we do down here when we Canes fans. And we don't care anything about you Canadians up there that want to play hockey, soccer.
3: Whoa. I will stop you there. We love our Canadian audience here on Westwood Sports.
2: No.
3: Shout out to my peeps.
2: Our Canadian audience, absolutely. But if they're fans of anybody other than the Hurricanes, then they can take their shoes off and they can kick rocks. You understand what I'm saying to you? Because it doesn't matter if we're playing the Minnesota Islanders or the Miami Marlins. When we get out there on that ice, we come to wreak havoc and score more touchdowns than anybody else on the ice.
3: I'm a Hurricanes fan at this point. Damn.
1: Do you think Dot knows that the Miami Marlins are an actual sports team?
3: Yes, 100%.
1: Okay.
3: It's a bit.
1: There's our coverage of the finals for this segment. Glad we got that in the books.
3: It was incredible, Josh.
1: Let's get into grammar school now. It was, and very informative. Game two tomorrow night. I was at game one, not going to be in the building for game two between the Canes and the Vegas Golden Knights, because I'm going to be right here on Westwood One Sports Night. All right, grammar school, would you like to explain the rules to the uninitiated, Dot?
2: It's very simple, man. I have three words or phrases of the urban vernacular. I give Josh these words and phrases, and if he can get two out of three correct, he gets a satisfactory grade in his grammar school class for today. Now, he has one lifeline, and he can use L-Dub for that lifeline, but L-Dub has gotten weakly annoyed at
3: annoyed at times with just the lack of comprehension. But continue.
1: This started as Linnell being a hype man and being so excited and so supportive. Mm-hmm. And now it's like we're a married couple where it's my wife, half the comment she says to me is, why aren't you doing this? And why aren't you doing that? That's the point in the relationship for me and Linnell now, where it's just disappointment that's setting in. Okay.
3: I got faith in you this week, though, Josh. I really, you know, I'm refreshed. I feel great. I was saying I'm back on vacation. I'm feeling good. I have confidence in you tonight.
1: See, I have a little bit of vacay this weekend, so let's hope that I'm refreshed enough to do well.
2: And I'm going on vacation tomorrow. I'm headed to Cancun in the morning, guys.
1: Hopefully the Canes won't be joining you shortly. Okay, what is the first thing you got for us?
2: Josh, if she's got hammer time in her shoes,
1: Hammer time in her shoes.
2: Mm-hmm.
1: I'm going to assume that means she has, gosh, I'm split. I don't know if this has something to do with nails, like nail polish, or if it has something to do with having like bedazzled shoes, if you will. Say it one more time.
2: She's got hammer time in her shoes.
3: Think about it, Josh. It can't be something polite.
1: Okay. Hammer time in her shoes.
2: Well, now you're doing too much.
3: And I don't even know the word. I don't even know the definition of the word. That's the crazy part.
1: Hammer time in her shoes. I'm going to assume that you are hammer time in her shoes. You're right. It doesn't sound kind, but I don't know what.
3: Did you spend a lot of time on each question during tests when you were in college and in high school?
2: Absolutely.
3: Even the multiple choice ones?
2: Mm-hmm. Yeah.
1: Hey, there's A, there's B. It could be C.
3: It could be, you know.
1: Possibly it's D.
3: I'm
1: going to say that this means that somebody
4: has big feet.
2: Is that your final answer?
4: Yeah.
2: See, Hammer Time in her shoes is like, that's some 90s slang. And if you watch the movie Boomerang with Eddie Murphy.
4: Boomerang. Yeah.
3: You've seen Boomerang. I haven't seen Boomerang.
4: Yeah. Or Halle Berry's supposed to be like the not attractive friend.
2: Right. Yeah. And Robin Givens is the heartthrob. Oh, she's just so. But the thing is, he didn't like women who had ugly feet. Like, he didn't like women who had Hammer Time in their shoes. You dig what I'm saying? Hammer Time in your shoes is ugly feet, Josh.
3: That would have been my guess. It would have been my guess, and I had no clue prior to finding out the definition what it was.
4: Well, now, I know you're not a big movie guy, but it is true.
3: I haven't seen Boomerang either.
4: They didn't let Eddie Murphy in movies have sex for about like 10 years, 15 years. So they tried to make up for it in one movie in Boomerang. And Halle Berry is just, she's supposed to be the non-attractive one, like the friend that you overlook. Halle Berry, everybody.
2: You've never seen Boomerang, Linnell?
3: There's a lot of movies I haven't seen that I probably should have seen.
4: I think that's a pretty good pick. It's kind of like last night. This is an actual thing that happened. I'm at the hockey game. I go to the media center, and there are three guys in suits standing around a drink cooler. And one of them is holding a can of cheer wine. These guys are confused. They're like, they're from Canada. They're Canadian media covering the Stanley Cup Finals. And I'm like, do you guys not know what cheer wine is? Like, no, could you tell us? Yes, I can. It's like Cherry Coke on steroids. And then they pause for a second, and two of the three went and grabbed the cheer wine. Ambassador of North Carolina.
3: They're just about to get hammered off some cheer wine.
2: Yeah, you are.
4: That was is that a good way to? Okay, thank you. Okay, perfect. I'm 0-1. What's the next word here? And I hope that was a good pitch for Boomerang, Linnell. You could check that one out.
2: Great movie. It's my mom's favorite movie of all time.
4: That's a weird movie for your mom to admit is her favorite movie.
2: I'm talking about of all.
4: See, but then again, my mom, her favorite movie is Pretty Woman. I don't know if that's the best movie to admit your favorite movie either. Okay, what's next?
3: Seen neither, so that's tough.
2: Overly, Josh. If someone says something is overly and they use it, I feel like we've given you this. I feel like this is.
3: No. Don't you even make that face. Do not make that face.
2: Yeah.
3: When he said it's been given to you, what do you think, he lying?
2: Yeah.
3: You think he's pretending?
4: I don't know if he gave it to me or not.
3: You'll know if he gave it to you.
4: Can you use it in a sentence at least?
2: See, here we go. No, I cannot, because.
3: And honestly, you shouldn't be. We need to make a new rule.
4: Okay, because I think I know the answer. I think overly means doing too much.
2: Is that your final answer?
4: Yeah.
2: Did you see Linnell?
4: I see Linnell. If you're watching.
3: So why did you say yeah when he asked you what was your final answer? I'm trying to help you out. I'm doing extra. I'm literally walking the top. I'm putting my foot up to the line.
4: Overly.
3: In terms of cheating. And you're not even paying attention.
4: I'd say you were acting overly.
3: No, Josh. go to your Instagram right now. And I commented on your photo. Overly trim.
2: Remember that? I think we had this exact same conversation the last time I gave you overly.
3: No. I feel like I'm having deja. Am I here right now? Am I asleep?
4: I need to avenge myself because I have a surprise for Linnell that will cheer him up at the end of this. It's Grammar School. It's BDOT. It's Westwood One Sports Night. Most entertaining guest at Sports Talk joins us each week. That's Linnell Willingham. I'm Josh Graham. I need to get one right because I'm not going 0-3.
3: The only surprise you need to be giving me is going 3-3 on Grammar School. I don't even want to know what the surprise is at this point. Overly, Josh?
4: Okay.
3: I use it on the show. I use it when talking to you. It's one of them ones. This is where my frustration comes in. Because you're not getting it. You know what I'm saying? And we're doing this. We're having fun. But at some point, I mean, damn, I can only imagine what the listeners are thinking. They're probably throwing hands at the steering wheel and some more.
4: Usually, I try to see what.
3: Especially on Miami audience. You can be Miami, Atlanta.
4: Usually I keep a tertiary idea of what's going on in the comments. I'm not looking at you right now. I don't even want to. Okay, what's the last one? Also, I don't go there because I don't want hints. What is the last grammar school word?
3: I'm about to lose it.
2: Cardi B and Meg Thee Stallion. They had a song called WAP.
4: Yes. I can't say it on air. No.
3: That's my dog. When you finish strong, you know what I'm talking about? That's when I got something for you. You know what I'm
4: saying? There's some whores in this house.
3: Yeah. Say it again, Josh. Because you know we're about to end it with. So you might as well set the tone. Out there, there's some hoes in this house. I wish I was talking about mine.
4: Is that the question you had? What does WAP stand for?
2: Yeah, what's WAP? WAP. What's WAP, Josh?
3: Is that one of them joints where it's like a bonus question? Like you don't even got to answer it, but you get the credit for it?
2: By him turning burgundy and saying, burgundy. I can't say it on air,
3: yeah,
2: that lets me know he knows exactly what
3: here
2: it
3: we
2: is.
3: Go.
4: Uh-huh. Wimby and...
3: Your aura level rising by the moment, bro.
4: Okay, here's the surprise I have for Linnell. So I'm glad I didn't need a lifeline. I should have used it on the second one. It's bad gamesmanship on my part. Mm-hmm. Let's see. I'm the one that was tested on three terms here. It's only right that you get tested as well because this weekend, Linnell, is the third leg of the Triple Crown. Belmont Stakes are this weekend, which means it is time for an impromptu edition of Horse or Rock Band because Dot, you can use Dot as a lifeline on one of
3: these. Hold on, though. Can you read out my stats? Can you do it for real? And that's where I'm from, my weight, my height. I went undefeated. Oh, excuse me. Was it undefeated? I went undefeated. I had one loss. Yeah. I had one loss. The last time we played this game.
4: Yeah. So here we go.
3: I need you to let that be known. I know I just said it.
4: That was in a best of seven. I got three here. I have three. You just got to tell me if the name I'm about to give you is the actual name of a horse competing in the Belmont Stakes this weekend, or it's a one-hit wonder band. Like, these are bands that actually put out hits. You might actually know some of the songs.
3: Yeah.
4: But they're from the 70s and the 80s, so you might not go back that far. Okay. Here we go. First name. And you have Dot as a lifeline if you need him.
3: Watch
4: first
3: how I use
4: name. First name, Devo. Horse or
3: Devo?
4: Band. Devo. D-E-V as in Victor. O. Devo.
3: I'm going to horse.
4: Devo is a band.
3: Damn it.
4: Whip it good. God. 80s.
3: Wow. Okay.
4: Whip it. Okay. Next one. Power Shift. Band or horse. And by the way, before you think there's some chicanery that I put this together, I just put three names in a randomizer. I don't select the order of these things.
3: No.
4: Feed into it that way.
3: Is there a chance that this one could double as a horse and a rock band?
4: Possibly, but that's why the key of one hit, like there's like a hit. You would, if it was a band, you would know it for all three of these, is what I'm saying. If it was a band. Or I guess.
3: Right, Power Shift sounds real bandy to me. It just sounds like a group of dudes power shifted. Power shifting all over the damn place. That's what it. I'm gonna go Power Shift Band. My God! Ho! I didn't hit the buzzer.
4: Nope, you did. Power Shift's a horse, and it has it's in post.
3: You gotta give me that look sooner, bro.
2: I was going off Josh. Okay,
3: Are you kidding me? And I talked all that junk before we started. You know
4: what? That leaves one more. Let's see if you go 0 for 3. I at least salvage.
3: Oh, no, I'm not going 0 for 3.
4: Okay. The last name in horse and the Belmont Stakes. Or
3: I promise you, I'm not going 0 for 3.
4: Rock band. Wild Cherry. And no, you have Dot as a lifeline.
3: No, that's exactly why I'm going to my lifeline on the last one. So I can't go 0 for 3.
4: Wild Cherry.
3: The worst possible circumstances and scenario because I'm that type of guy. That's how I get down. I'm going to use my lifeline.
4: All right, Don.
2: Wild Cherry is 100% a band, brother.
3: Mm.
2: Yeah, that's a band. Wild Cherry. And I'm familiar with the song, the hit song.
4: You want to sing it?
2: Yeah. Now I'll wait till you tell us what it is. Wild Cherry is a horse.
4: What do you think it is? Is it a horse or a band?
2: I think it's a band. I think it's a band. I think it's a band, but the way you're laughing makes me think I'm wrong. But I think band. I'm saying band. Band.
3: Let me sing the song. You want me to sing the... He is totally BSing right now.
4: Is it a band or a horse?
2: It's a band. I said
4: I'm
2: band.
4: I'm asking Linnell. He has to lock in the answer. You have to lock in the answer.
3: Oh, okay. Look. It's a horse.
4: Final answer?
3: Yeah, final answer.
4: Play that funky music,
2: white boy.
3: Yes, tough.
4: We're both getting ripped in the comments now.
2: Should have listened to your boy, man. I told you it's a band.
4: There you go.
3: They get like a post rock band or horse interview. Just to set the record straight. You see how you just fail weekly at grammar school and do nothing to improve the PR? This is me right away trying to damage control. Just ask me a couple questions here real quick.
4: Yeah, I was scared of John Tortorella last night. I didn't ask him any questions in the post game, even though his team won. He's still intimidating. So asking Linnell a question. Linnell, how did you feel about your approach to Horse or Rock Band this time?
3: Yeah, I mean we're on to the next one. We got to continue to get better, man. Let's get better.
4: Do you think
2: I'd like to come in as the coach here and say when I popped up and saw that he was a black man.
3: Yeah,
2: he was exactly who I thought he was.
3: Well, yeah, we're on the
2: rock
3: next.
2: Band or on the next rock bands and horses.
4: Not the greatest showing and. Grammar school or in horse or rock band this time. B-Dot, you have to close out this segment the right way. Usually at this time, D-Day would be telling us what story he has ahead. Mm-hmm. Instead, you punctuate this segment the right way as we try to soar like a rocket ship on a Wednesday night, early Thursday morning, Westwood One Sports Night.
2: Well, when you're in the Bay Area, you know, different types of vehicles, you hit switches. But around here, we just want you to keep listening.

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0: That is Linnell Willingham. I'm Josh Graham. Thanks to BDOT for joining us. Always makes things fun.
1: Good job, buddy. You did good, man. I'm proud of you. You did good.
0: We talking to Peyton? Shout out to Peyton. Making it happen over there. And to Popular.
1: In grammar school. You did a good job.
0: Oh, well, I just didn't do as bad as you did.
1: Pissed me off, but that's all right.
0: I just didn't do as bad as you did in Horse or Rock Band.
1: Yeah, it's all right. We just got to be better, man. And we will be moving forward.
0: Speaking of getting better, do you want to get back into the stream yard, into the jumping in here, hanging out with us?
1: That's
0: video-wise?
1: Oh!
0: Yeah. Some people were just...
1: I hate that.
0: We need to close things out in style. We probably need to do a straw poll of figuring out a better name for this segment, because I was watching Game 7 of Thunder Spurs with a dentist who, big fan of the show, catches the last hour of what we do to start their day. So some will note, putting the show to bed, well, this is the start of my day. I'm not putting this thing to bed yet. So we just, right now it's put it to bed. And I think we might need to workshop things just a little bit. What do you think, Linnell?
1: I hear you. I like put it to bed. It fits. Yeah. I'm comfortable. Mm-hmm. You got to get comfortable being uncomfortable. Maybe that's my problem.
0: That's it. And
1: what
0: then
1: about
0: we
1: this?
0: Get, what's that?
1: I don't want to mess with it, so I'm not even going to throw out my suggestion. Because I like
0: putting
1: it to bed. And I like telling Oliver to play those sleepy tunes whenever.
0: I'm about the sleepy tunes, but what was the name in your head?
1: The wrap-up. It was bad. Come on, John. Why the hell would you put me on the spotlight? I told you it was bad.
0: Well, no, there's no bad ideas in a brainstorm. That's what we
1: Whoever
0: what we
1: told you that participation trophy ass line, that's a tough idea. It's a terrible ass
2: idea. We need
1: to
2: be honest with each other.
0: Yeah, that's it. But that you got to have the freedom, the license, though, to let it fly and not be afraid that you're going to get dunked on if you come up with an idea that isn't so good. That's why there are no bad ideas in the brainstorm.
1: Dream on.
0: Make sure, if you haven't already, subscribe to the podcast, subscribe to the YouTube channel, however and wherever you listen or watch. Greatly appreciate that. Drake Toll, he's next up to have control of the steering wheel. Taking it on from here.
1: You look like you didn't have control of the steering wheel.
0: 10-2. That's where the hands are.
1: I'm more of a just keep it at more of a keep it left handed seven type of guy.
0: At the top, just one on midnight and rocket.
1: Mm-hmm. I drive at 7. My left hand. That's 7.
0: Hey, Seattle. Let's close things out by putting this show to bed.

0: I love food. I'm fat.
1: Does she like to try new things? Explore different avenues?
2: You are not fat, Linnell. You are not.
0: If I want to body shame myself, Josh Graham, guess what I'm going to do? Body shame myself. It's motivation for me to continue to go on 3.5 mile walks. My 30-pound weight.
2: When's the last time you went on a 3.5 mile walk?
0: Today. It's why I can't breathe.
2: Huh. Makes sense.
0: No, yes, it doesn't make sense, Josh. It doesn't make sense, actually.
1: It's going to cost him dollars.
0: I'm going to urge you care tonight, pal. We had an antihistamine. What a word.
2: I'm sorry. Did I miss the story? What am I missing?
0: You know what? I'm going to stop being Kawhi Leonard to the show or Tony Allen to the show.
2: I meant the day. I thought, was there, did I miss the end of the story? I'm sorry.
0: No, I was too busy sliding my feet. Or backpedaling. I can be a defensive back too.
2: There's a Kawhi Leonard joke I really badly want to make.
1: We'll keep you.
2: Hey, we're trying to get this show on track. I'm LeBron at the free throw line, and Kawhi checks in, and I'm like, oh bleep.
0: What a moment. Yeah. I'm glad that we have cameras on these guys so we can see moments like that. Denton, I'm sorry.
2: No, but seriously, where were we at? Why did we get on this track? I'm confused. I'm genuinely confused, D-Day.
0: I kind of now just want to cut Denton off every time he tries to talk.
1: Don't make me bring out the big guns. I got them in the chamber, bro. Be careful now. You're going to be joining the team soon. I stumbled across a story that there's a mummy in Europe, and inside the mummy in Europe was yeast. And a group of individuals in Europe are making bread out of the yeast that was in the stomach of a mummy. So because you guys are foodies, are you eating mummy yeast bread? That's not what it's called. I'm workshopping the name.
2: Thank you.
1: Mommy, you're welcome.
2: A lot of name workshopping in this segment. Linnell, what is the craziest thing that you have tried?
0: I had a cicada my first day ever on Sports Talk Radio in D.C.
2: Okay, you lost a bet to eat a cicada.
0: I had a cicada dipped in Polynesian sauce.
2: Speaking of lost bets.
1: To do it.
0: Oh, God damn it.
2: Last dab.
0: That was the last dab right there.
2: Need to pay off that bet.
0: I'll never dab again. I know, Josh. Damn. I have a feeling like you want something bad to happen to me when I try the last dab.
2: Well,
0: is that
2: no,
0: what
2: I
0: this
2: just,
0: is about?
2: In order yeah, to, for us to do more funny. Bets. Yeah, that's in order for us to do more bets, we need to pay off previous
0: the first
2: bets
0: one?
2: In order. Yeah. That's how that works. Like, we still have to wait and see where Milwaukee or where Giannis is going to end up this summer. God. I need to revisit what exactly that bet was. Do you even remember what that bet was?
0: No,
2: I don't.
0: I think it was karaoke. Sincerely. And I told you all I can sing better than everybody you know.
2: Oh, that's right. Mm-hmm. It is an audience choice and a joint decision where we get to pick what somebody sings karaoke-wise. Mm-hmm. That's outstanding, depending on where Giannis ends up. But no, I don't think I'd...
0: I'm sorry.
2: Well, what's something you actually saw on a menu and selected? Like, going out of your comfort zone, not because you lost a bet on a radio station.
0: I had oysters a couple months ago. I had oysters a couple months ago.
2: Heard you. I was thinking, like, have you ever had alligator before? Have you ever had gator?
0: Mm-mm.
2: Or raccoon.
0: Gator bots. I eat a lot of carryout, and a lot of people in the DMV region like to pretend that there may be some meow and roofs in the chicken. So,
2: have you ever had Rocky Mountain oysters? You said oysters.
0: I thought you were about to start barking. No, I've never had Rocky Mountain anything, actually.
1: Thank God.
2: Do you know what Rocky Mountain oysters are?
0: No, is it like poop or something? Sorry.
2: Testicles of bulls.
0: I wanted to go testicles on Fear Factor once, because fear is not a factor for me. I would have eaten the cow testicle.
2: It's good though. Rocky Mountain oysters, bull testicles.
0: You're not going to tell me that bull testicles are good. You're not.
2: It's very good. It's like a delicacy there. For real. What? Yeah.
0: Do they
2: like in Colorado? Yeah, multiple times.
1: Love those testicles.
2: Rocky Mountain oysters.
0: Why do they call it Rocky Mountain oysters instead of bulls?
1: Well, balls don't fly off the menu.
0: Well, that's true.
2: That's exactly it. Rocky Mountain oysters has a little bit more of a ring to it.
0: It just
2: Fear Factor,
0: people.
2: Yeah. Fear Factor, when I was a kid, biggest thing. And when it was parodied on Chappelle's Show, height of entertainment. My feet are strong, Joe Rogan!

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0: morning, more specifically to the New York Knicks. The NBA's New York Knicks. The team that leads the NBA Finals 1-0. The New York Knicks. This is the Drake Toll Show. Westwood One Sports. 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Curtis Poindexter runs the board. And good morning to the New York Knicks. Going on the road and knocking off San Antonio by a final score of 105-95 last night, led by a masterclass from Jalen Brunson. That's the first word that came to mind. This morning when I sat down and thought, all right, we gotta open a radio show. We gotta talk about the NBA Finals last night and how to conceptualize what Jalen Brunson did and the old Dallas Maverick. You get this J.J. Barea thing. I'm telling you, I said it yesterday. His stats, this is as if the Knicks looked at J.J. Barea, the old Dallas Maverick, 15 years ago, and said, you know what, that little wily guard right there, give me that. I want that. We're going to take J.J. Barea after this NBA Finals with right alongside Dirk Nowitzki against LeBron. We're going to take J.J. Barea and make him a star. What the hell? Why would you do that? You sure about that? The Knicks did that with Jalen Brunson, made him a star, and last night it paid off. A series can't begin in the postseason in any sport unless the road team wins a game, best out of seven, that is. And now the series has begun with the Knicks winning and masterclass being the word. As I'm sitting there thinking, like, hey, if somebody woke up today and they didn't get to see the full game, they're hanging out as we speak in Cedar Park, Texas. How do I conceptualize what Jalen Brunson was? And again, it was masterclass. That was the word, masterclass. Is the Knicks, they take the J.J. Barea, they make him to a star, then last night he drops 30 points. But then I thought about it further. You know the craziest part about Game 1 of the NBA Finals? The 105-95 double-digit road win for the New York Knicks, where the Knicks, who were down 95-94, scored 11 consecutive to end the ball game and win their 12th in a row, a stunning 12th postseason win in a row. The craziest part about my reflection on it this morning is that Jalen Brunson didn't have a masterclass. Is that Jalen Brunson wasn't the best player on the floor, or best player in the game. Is that Jalen Brunson was just okay. Good, not great. 31 field goals, 12 for 31 for his 30 points last night. He shot the ball 31 times. So why did I think masterclass? Why was that the first word that came to mind? Because Jalen Brunson, the guy who shot 12 for 31, 30 points, the guy who exited in both the first and second quarter last night with seeming injuries, but came back and fought through those. That guy, the reason I thought masterclass, the reason I'm going to stand by masterclass, because guess who won the game? Guess who played at the highest level? Guess who played his best when the game was on the line? Guess who forced themselves in 13 points on the back half of the contest to go win a ball game in the NBA Finals on the road against Victor Wembanyama for the New York Knicks. You do that, you close that out, you deserve that word. You deserve masterclass. Knicks win it by 10. The nugget to know. You might be sitting in an Uber right now. You and the driver can both know this. I'm going to give you this for free. Carl Anthony Towns may have been the best player on the floor last night. Josh Hart may have been the best player on the floor last night. Towns had 18. Cat in his 34 minutes, 18 points. That's not sexy. 12 boards, that is. 4 assists in the game as well as a block. But defended, I didn't expect to see Cat defend Victor Wembanyama as much as he did. The Knicks, these small New York Knicks, who Mitchell Robinson, their big man, 7 foot, 240 pounds. Like, okay, we got get him in Wemby's grill. Well, that guy broke his pinky. could only play 13 minutes last night, and there were a good 13 minutes. He was bullying Wemby. He was physical with Wemby. Six boards in those 13 minutes. But it was Cat who was tasked so much with, hey, that guy, the alien, you can't miss him. He's 7'4". Go guard that guy. Go ensure that guy's uncomfortable. And Wembanyama never looked at full speed, at full strength, never looked comfortable. That might make Carl Anthony Towns the best player from last night's game. But what about Josh Hart? How the hell is a morning radio host going to get on the air at Westwood One Sports, 300 affiliates, and tell the country that Josh Hart may have been the best player on the floor last night when he played 27 minutes and had 3 points? How can you justify that? Allow me. 15 rebounds. That paced the game. Number one of anybody on the floor last night. Josh Hart, 15 rebounds, 6 assists, 0 turnovers, 4 steals, and a block. Josh Hart's defense, Josh Hart's pace of play, toughness, tenacity, all those words, the little buzzwords for the Energizer Bunny guy that gets it done, and the scoring, the points might not be there, but everything else is, that was Josh Hart. And to tie it all together with a bow, OG Anunoby to Josh Hart, Carl Anthony Towns, Mitchell Robinson, Landry Shamet, to tie it all together with a bow, was Jalen Brunson dropping 30 points. But how did we get here, huh? How did the Knicks win? Well, at the break, it looked like anything but a Knicks victory last night. Let's paint a story, 300 milligrams caffeine-wise. Spurs go up 55-48. Julian Champagne, his fifth three-pointer. He knocks it down from deep at the buzzer to end the first half.
1: Next to shoot. Fox splits the defense, throws it in the corner. Champagne puts it up, puts it in. Champagne red hot here with the first half. Final seconds knocked away. And quarter number two comes to an end. Champagne, 5 of 6 from three-point range.
0: So I'm sitting there at a Weird Al Yankovic concert last night. White and nerdy. Amish paradise. Spin us a web, you're the Spider-Man. And it was interesting. Deodorant wasn't exactly a requirement at the show, but I kind of loved it. The clientele at a Weird Al concert rocks a little bit. And I'm the ass hat. Remember, I learned my lesson. Who's got my phone on my knee watching the NBA finals? Just like, oh, nice. Yes. Boom. Yeah. All right. Sweet. 55-48 at halftime. The Spurs, who were clearly the better team, you guys told me that yesterday. They were -205 to win the series, according to Las Vegas. They were a much better team on paper than the New York Knicks. They are up by 7 at the break, holding New York to 48 points the first two quarters. That's good. And it's not about to slow down. 8 minutes left in the third quarter. Spurs go up by 13 points. They might just run away with this thing.
1: On the spin move, gets inside, that comes up short, Castle right there, and it rolls in. Castle on the boards.
0: But in those 8 minutes, everything would flip. And the San Antonio Spurs, the home team, up 13 points, the home team could run away with this, the home team just, hey, you know, finish them. The thumb goes down, go win it. San Antonio was up 65-51, 14 points, with 6.5 minutes to go in the third quarter. And that's where things kind of fell apart. 65-51, Spurs have the lead. All of a sudden, it's 76-76. It was 65-51. Spurs managed 11 points in the last 6.5 minutes of the third quarter. Knicks put up 25. A 25-11 run. And Miles McBride, inside of 10 seconds to go in the third, tied the ball game at 76 for us to go to the fourth, all knotted up.
1: There's about a 5-second difference. Shot clock, game clock. Hart has to pass it out. McBride, corner three. Banks a hit from the corner.
2: Oh, my goodness.
1: The angle on that shot.
0: Huh. Well, now we got a ball game. we went from early on, the Knicks led this game 14-7. You know, and it was just that classic, you know, ESPN's little probability game flow. Like, oh, the Knicks may win. Like, no, it's way too early for that. Spurs jump out. Double-digit lead. Hold the lead. The Knicks kind of come back into the second quarter. Spurs go back up on top. Then San Antonio is really dominated in the game. There's this fun back and forth. Then San Antonio finds footing, finds control. Till the end of the third quarter, they just don't have it anymore. And now the Knicks garner a 90% chance of victory after they go up 94-86 thanks to Jalen Brunson with 6 minutes to go.
1: Brunson looking. Brunson driving, layup, shot is good. A Brunson barrage here in the fourth quarter. And it's an 8-point lead, largest of the game for the Knicks.
0: No, but don't count out the best team remaining in basketball, the San Antonio Spurs. Knicks a 90% chance of victory, but you are in San Antonio. And that's where it happens. 3:24 left. The San Antonio Spurs, home court advantage. Listen to the crowd when the Spurs pull back within one, 94-93, under 3.5 minutes to go.
1: Thought about a three. Now drives on Towns, goes inside, layup, he banks it in, and a foul.
0: And one for Victor Wembanyama. Spurs would end up taking a lead at 95-94. And again, I'm just now exiting the Weird Al Yankovic concert. Fever dream. I'm exiting the Weird Al Yankovic concert, like still phone out, standing in the line of the men's restroom because I had two beers, needed to relieve myself at the Weird Al show. So I'm standing in line, like, sorry, everybody, I'm watching the NBA Finals. My bad. It's on me. It's 95-94 San Antonio. I've told you, we know this, we've established this, I'm not sure you remember, that I grew up a San Antonio Spurs fan. My Uncle Matt, living down in San Antonio, was the influence for that. Watching Boris Diaw and Tiago Splitter, yeah, under the tutelage of Greg Popovich. But you and I meet every morning on a morning, you're not a Spurs fan, maybe you are, I don't need to rub this in or tell you, oh, man, I was rooting so hard for them. I root for every team to lose equally here. But there's a spot at 95-94 that old callous little, you know, pre-radio brain, that my heart, I'd Grinch style, it grew two sizes larger, and I thought, can I enjoy this? Am I about to enjoy a Spurs comeback victory in the NBA Finals? I wasn't. The answer is no. 37 seconds to go. This is when Jalen Brunson does. This is when Jalen Brunson, down by one, fourth quarter, NBA Finals this time, goes into takeover mode. And from there, because it was Brunson at 95-94 with the Spurs ahead, who had a three, then Brunson again, and this, the proverbial dagger. Knicks are up 99-105, 37 seconds to go when Brunson ends the ballgame.
1: Brunson on the drive, spins underneath, puts it up, puts it in. Jalen Brunson does it again.
0: And that's it. The Knicks swipe game one from San Antonio and have done not the impossible, but close to the impossible by winning 12 straight in this NBA postseason. Here's the final call, Mike Breen on ESPN.
1: It's now 12 consecutive wins for the Knicks as they take game one of the NBA Finals. Their seventh consecutive road game. And one of the great playoff runs in NBA history is still alive.
0: Yeah. What? This iteration of the New York Knicks, this Knicks team, has won 12 in a row. Do you understand there are three teams all time to win 12 straight postseason games? You're thinking, I don't know, somewhere 60s, 70s, Lakers, Celtics, 90s, certainly the Bulls. The Bulls probably won 12 in a row somewhere in there in the middle of their dynasty. The 2000s, I mean, the Lakers, sure, maybe Kobe did it. 12 straight's a good chunk, but maybe Kobe pulled that off. 2010s, but LeBron, the Heat, they had some good runs, the Heat. Maybe the Golden State Warriors, yeah? Three teams all time. The 1999 San Antonio Spurs with the Admiral, David Robinson, maybe the greatest defensive team of all time. Opponent points per game of 79.9 during that stretch. One of the greatest defensive teams of all time. Tim Duncan, David Robinson, Greg Popovich, the 1999 San Antonio Spurs. The 2017 Golden State Warriors. You could argue the Warriors, that 2017 iteration, as one of the greatest teams of all time. And then the 2026 New York Knicks. What's more stunning about that stat? Three teams have ever done this. The Knicks adding themselves to that list. The point differential in that run, San Antonio was plus 10. The 2017 Golden State Warriors were plus 16. These New York Knicks are plus 23 in point differential in the games across their 12 contest win streak in the NBA playoffs. That is absurd. They are plus 23 on the points per game differential. We're watching greatness. We're watching dominance. And it's coming from the 2026 New York Knicks. When we come back, let's hear from the coaches from both teams. Jalen Brunson, very upset at the officiating. Victor Wembanyama, very upset at himself. And Carl Anthony Towns is a philosopher? Seemed like it after last night. Let's hear from the two teams when we return. It is Westwood One Sports and the Westwood One Sports app. Are you a Knicks fan now? Did you buy into the story? 310-840-4910. 310-840-4910. 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
2: Myles Garrett has been traded to the Rams. The NFL Defensive Player of the Year joins league MVP Matthew Stafford. It's the biggest move of the offseason, with Los Angeles now a heavy favorite to win the Super Bowl. Can anyone knock off Myles Garrett and the Rams? Westwood One Sports.
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0: It is the Drake Toll Show. Westwood One Sports, the Westwood One Sports app. Am I the problem? In the break, I was scrolling through Instagram, where the kids are posting now, and this girl, who I knew from college, posted, officially my birthday week. Am I the problem for thinking that's insufferable?
3: That's so stupid. That is so
0: dumb. Is it me? Am I being mean to the birthday girl? Am I going out of my way to hate people having fun, or am I in the right here?
3: That is the dumbest thing I've ever seen, I think. Who has a birthday? It's a birthday. It's in the name. Birthday. Day.
0: Birthday week. If you are an adult human person who the second that Sunday comes around and your birthday is the next Saturday, you're like, oh, birthday week. And you make others act as such, you are the problem. It's not me. You are the problem. Birthday week. Yeah. Even Curtis agrees. That's how he shows it. That's how he communicates. Through the little noises. Cheer in. I'm in the right here. You shouldn't have a birthday week. We all agree.
3: I just feel like as a grown adult, if we're still throwing like parties every year and all that kind of stuff, I think it's a little ridiculous. I'm sorry.
0: Yeah, at some point the clock flips over and you just do a nice dinner. It's like, hey, me and four or five of my closest friends are going out to dinner. Maybe a drink at the bar after. That's it.
3: You know what? My birthday last year, you want to know what day it landed on? A Wednesday. You know what Wednesdays are?
0: Trivia.
3: Greatest birthday ever.
0: You win last night?
3: We don't need to talk about that.
0: All right, great. I don't think the duration of the show you've won.
3: That's maybe not true. Day. That's not true at all. I have so many certificates. I've spent them on Irish car bombs.
0: What? That's violent.
3: Have you never had one of those before?
0: I don't think so. Like Guinness and something?
3: So it's half Guinness, and then they give you a shot of either Bailey's or Jameson, and what you do is you drop, if it's Bailey's, you drop it in the Guinness, and you have to chug, or else it starts to curdle.
0: Oh, sorry, at Baylor, we had apple juice. So that was
3: right,
0: kind of what the buck turned.
3: Right,
0: soaking.
3: Yeah,
0: buck stopped.
3: And soaking, as Curtis said.
0: We did not have soaking. We did not.
4: In the meat.
3: What's that Miller Lite sign behind you?
0: And I was taking shots from the front and the back. The other kids had apple juice. I had Miller Lite. I would go to the Total Liquor or whatever it was, the little store down the street, and they would never card. My 21st birthday, they didn't even card me. Like the ritual. I couldn't even do it.
3: And you asked girls if they wanted to bang or want to bang. Want to bang.
0: Oh, jeez. It was a nice elderly Indian man who was like, all right, I don't know, just take the alcohol. I was like, no, card me, please.
3: Don't card him. Hill.
0: 105-95. Knicks over the Spurs last night. A double-digit victory for the Bockers. I thought Karl-Anthony Towns summed the night up perfectly. I can tell you about how it all happened, but I thought Karl-Anthony Towns, you know, one of the players, did a really good job of that. It is the Drake Toll Show, by the way, Westwood One Sports and the Westwood One Sports app. Addy Bates producing. 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Karl-Anthony Towns summed the night up perfectly, walking through the tunnel after the contest was over, saying basically no team deserved to lose. Kat, take it away.
5: That was a prize fight. That was two heavyweights going at it. Storm and Ali. Man, Fury and Wilder. That was a fight. It's sickening. One team had to win, but we stayed consistent. We stayed disciplined. We was willing to fight today. But we got to be better next week.
0: It's sickening that one team had to win. There's no villain here. I can't root against the Spurs. I can't root against the New York Knicks. This is just two hardworking teams. Prize fight. Going toe-to-toe. Blow for blow. Hey, Curtis. That wasn't That's not where the buck stopped with me and Kat last night. I listened to every bit of post-game media, whether it was on the floor or in the locker room at the podium. I thought Carl Anthony Towns had one of the best answers of his career as a guy who, remember, was tasked with leading Minnesota to an NBA title and being a star out west. And it never materialized. It never became the pomp and circumstance around his career didn't pay off. And so with a restart in New York where he isn't the star, where he is the second fiddle to Jalen Brunson, Carl Anthony Towns, Kat somehow sounds as cerebral and refreshed as ever. I think this is a very scary version of New York when Carl Anthony Towns, who was guarding Victor Wembanyama for a good portion of the game, sounds like this.
4: I don't want to sound sugarcoating or anything like that, but Shaq, you would know what I'm saying. I don't know what it was, but I just felt a calm and a peace that, I don't know, had to be come from the woman above. So I felt really confident about today. I felt good. You know, I felt like a kid. It felt like it was just fun out here. This is something that as a kid you always dream about. You always hope that you just hope to be an NBA player, let alone to be in the NBA Finals. And all day, it was just a weird feeling. It felt like I was a kid getting ready to go play my Saturday AAU games and Sunday AAU games. And in a way, I felt like I was seeing her in the stands, and it was fun. It was really fun, and it was really comforting because, you know, game one of the NBA Finals, you're told how the pressure is going to be and everything is, and I don't know. It felt like a certain presence was here that was very comforting and very loving, and I felt like I could have fun out here in game one of the NBA Finals, which is the weirdest thing because you would expect to have the pressure at the highest.
6: Yes, rest in peace to your beautiful mother.
4: I appreciate it. This
0: Yeah, it's a great the nod from Shaq there to Carl Anthony Towns, who was waxing poetic about his mom, who was talking about the ease of going into a game like this. Again, that's a dangerous rhetoric. It's a danger. If the opposing team, if that guy's getting to the press conference after the game, or he's joining inside the NBA after the game and saying, you know, it felt like walking into the gym on a Sunday at an AAU tournament. Oh, that's not good for everybody else. It's not a good sign for the other team when the New York Knicks are talking like that. As for the head coach of the Knicks, Mike Brown admitted to being one of the most flustered people out there. Jalen Brunson was frustrated all night with the officiating, and when he returned from his knee injury, only to hurt his ankle, where there wasn't a foul call, he was letting the officials hear it. And all night, especially early, there were complaints about the officials. Complaints about Scott Foster, who... the notable NBA referee, Scott Foster, who Brunson ran over to right after the game and had a conversation with. And Mike Brown, in contrast to Carl Anthony Towns and the Zen mindset, said that he, the head coach, the Knicks, Mike Brown, got out of kilter and was upset, was yelling at the officials, and had to be reminded by Jalen Brunson's dad, who's an assistant on this staff, to just calm down.
7: We were all bitching too much. Sorry, Mom. He told me to shut up and be quiet. And he told the rest of the team to be quiet, leave the officials alone. And, you know, it was great of him because we were all kind of losing our mind. And I did it. The rest of the guys did it. And it helped us put our energy elsewhere, especially in the second half.
0: Yeah. That Knicks team. The Knicks team whose second best player, Carl Anthony Towns, is saying, I feel like I'm in an AAU tournament. You know, we're a boxing fight where no team deserves to lose. The version of the Knicks where your head coach says, hey, I was freaking out a little bit, especially about the officials. Then I got reminded, hey, stop complaining. Sit down and let the NBA Finals play out. That's a practiced, level-headed Knicks. I don't want to face that. But Wemby does. Wemby said, look, he's not worried. No red button. Don't press it yet. Victor Wembanyama, the San Antonio Spurs star, is not worried.
8: It's obviously, I mean, it's not a, we've been down in a series before, never in the finals, obviously. But I'm not kicking myself about anything, really. I mean, I'm not worried the slightest.
0: Now, come on. Victor, you don't have to be worried. But I'm reading the box score. I watched the game. We didn't get Victor Wembanyama last night. 6-for-21 from the field. 2-for-9 from deep. Your 26 points were aided by a 12-for-13 performance from the free throw line. But 6-for-21 shooting. 12 boards, 26 points, 12 boards in a vacuum. That's good. Only 2 assists. Not a lot of facilitation. 6 turnovers for Wemby that thwart his steal and 3 blocks. I appreciate you not being worried, but I'm going to need you to admit that you didn't have a very good game, and that's exactly what Victor Wembanyama did later on at that same podium.
8: No, of course not. I agree with the coach. And, I mean, it's the same. Every team guards differently, you know. I'm going to figure it out. It's, I was bad tonight. It's not more complicated than that.
0: Thank you, Victor, for saying you were bad, because, yeah, this is not the Victor Wembanyama who wins the NBA title. This is the Victor Wembanyama that loses in 5. A Victor Wembanyama who lost on his home floor in game 1 of the NBA Finals to the New York Knicks. Which begs the question for Wemby. Yeah, I mean, human beings aren't made to be 7'4", and a 7'4" human in the Victorian era of the United States would have been at the circus, people to gawk at. Now you can be 7'4" and completely put together, coordinated enough to be an elite NBA star. But at 7'4", with the way of just, you just played a 7-game series against the supposed best team in the NBA, Oklahoma City Thunder. Are the Spurs, Victor Wembanyama, especially a disastrous finals debut for De'Aaron Fox, are the Spurs too tired? That was a question posed to Mitch Johnson. It's a fair question. And here is how Mitch Johnson, the Spurs head coach, responded.
9: Y'all was playing against, you know, your deep stuff against Oklahoma City, and then, you know, the turnovers in the fourth quarter. How can you get that repaired? Such a quick turnaround.
10: I don't think it was fatigue. I'm sure guys got tired at times, but I didn't feel like anyone's performance was based on fatigue. I think we just need to be sharper and execute better and continue to work the game and not fight it at times and play the right way.
0: Well, it can't be fatigue. You can't be too tired now. It was the same mantra from this show, from the chair of the Drake Toll Show a week ago against Oklahoma City. You don't have to have 11 players in the NBA postseason. You don't have to have 9 guys. If your 5 dudes on the basketball floor are better than their 5 dudes at any given point in time, that's your opportunity to win. If you've got 1 man, 2 men off the bench that can help lead you, great. But you can't have 6 out there. You can't have 7 out there. And I know depth can help you. I'm not saying depth's a bad thing, but I just need, for 48 minutes, the 5 guys I throw out there to be better than your 5 guys. That wasn't the case last night for the San Antonio Spurs. If fatigue is the issue, which Mitch Johnson, the coach, says it's not. If fatigue is the issue, that's obviously a serious problem. The rest of a series where the Spurs are already looking at a 1-0 deficit, watching New York win it in San Antonio, 105-95. When we return, our idiots of the day. We're not too far off from obituaries and even the quickie. It's Westwood One Sports and the Westwood One Sports app. Addie Bates produces. Curtis Poindexter runs the board. 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
11: Vegas stole Game 1 on the road in the Stanley Cup Finals. Can Carolina even it up? 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

0: It is the Drake Toll Show. Westwood One Sports, the Westwood One Sports app. And the clutch factor, the clutch gene, Jalen Brunson, taking over in the fourth quarter last night, gave the New York Knicks a 1-0 lead over the San Antonio Spurs. And tonight in the NHL, the Stanley Cup Finals rolls on, the Golden Knights and the Carolina Hurricanes. Couple of road winners in these series in the NBA and NHL as the Golden Knights got the best of the Canes on Tuesday by a final of 5-4, coming back from a multi-goal deficit to win game one. Can they win another in Carolina and go up 2-0? The Golden Knights, the same team that swept the Colorado Avalanche in the conference finals, looking for a 2-0 lead tonight. Addie Bates produces. Curtis Poindexter runs the board. Drake Toll with you from the Savannah Bananas organization and Locked On Big 12. And it's time for our biggest losers of the day. Biggest loser of the day, number one. Steve Sarkisian? So, you'll remember the... Maybe. Steve Sarkisian, Texas football, said there's another team in our state who we would win their schedule, would win their conference with our twos and threes. And Joey McGuire, he's the head football coach at Texas Tech, he took offense to that, saying, like, I know you're talking about us. We're the other team in your state that you think you'd win the conference with your twos and threes. And I think you should just call us out by name. McGuire was very clear, like, hey, just say, hey, it's Texas Tech. We would win their schedule with our backups. And McGuire said, look, here's what I'll do. I'll call your week one opponent and our week one opponent, and I'll have them play each other so we can play. We'll go neutral site. You don't even have to come to Lubbock. We'll go neutral site, Dallas Cowboys Stadium. If you really think that UT has it that much worse, could win our conference, and we couldn't contend with your schedule, then let's duke it out on the football field. And now in a meeting with Josh Pate, Joey McGuire seems entranced on this, saying, I want to go to the playoff, and I don't want them to keep avoiding us. I want to play Texas. Here's what McGuire said to Pate.
1: But your twos and threes, like, there's got to be there's a level of respect there that, like, you almost like, come on, man. I know you've got a really good football team, and he does have a great football team. I am really anxious to see them this year. And I know when you feel, as a coach, you have a really good football team, sometimes you say some stuff, you know, and then your players got to go back it up on the field. My deal was, if you're going to say that, man, one, come out and just say who you're talking about. And then two, let's play. Like, I feel great about my team. Whoever the quarterback is, I feel really good about my team. So I would love to play them. Man, for so many reasons, I'm hoping and we're working our tail off to make the playoffs again. But I hope that round one is against the University of Texas or whenever we play. I mean, I want to play those games.
0: McGuire even took time to commend Texas, which he's right. National championship contender, college football playoff contender, given the way that Texas has invested in football, it's a failure if they go back-to-back years without a playoff berth. Now, stark contrast to the Charlie Strong and Tom Herman eras, Steve Sarkisian has built Texas back up. But to have, and again, McGuire hit the nail on the head, to have said that you'd win our schedule, our conference, with your twos and threes, that is a level of disrespect there. And if you're going to disrespect Texas Tech, then come play Texas Tech. The Longhorns have been silent on the issue since. Biggest losers of the day, me and you? The price of gas and groceries. I tried to buy eggs the other day. Tried to buy a tank of gas at the same spot, Kroger.
2: What?
0: Not good. Not good. But they're going down. They've been going down. They're at an all-time low. Here is what the commander-in-chief had to say on the subject.
3: What about people who don't have 401ks and they're worried about gas or groceries?
4: Inherited very high prices when I came in. I inherited the highest inflation in the history of our country. You know, Biden had like 9-10% inflation. Mm. And I inherited that, and we have it way down. And then I said, I did have to say, we have to do something about it, because regardless of how well we're doing, we can't let them have a nuclear weapon.
5: I doubled the size of it, you dumb person.
0: We have it way down. We have it way down. Getting there. Getting there. But Iran, no nuclear weapons. So that's a win.
2: Anyway.
0: Biggest loser of the day, Jared Verse. This is the same Jared Verse who was a Los Angeles Ram 72 hours ago, 25 years old, 99 pressures in his last couple seasons in the NFL, second to third to Micah Parsons and Myles Garrett. Verse was traded away from the Rams for Myles Garrett, Cleveland Browns, sending the defensive player of the year out west and acquiring Verse and three picks. Yesterday, Verse spoke to the media for the first time, and he's the biggest loser of the day because he just doesn't seem like he really wanted to play for the Browns or leave L.A. Here's Verse on its move.
5: They caught me by surprise. I was, I loved L.A. I loved the coaches, the organization, my teammates, you know, everybody a part of it, the staff, the fans. You know, I loved the whole vibe of L.A., Los Angeles, the Rams, you know, and it was upsetting. I was upset for, you know, a good little bit of time. But when you're an athlete, you understand the nature of business. People, everybody does what they think is best for their business, and, you know, that's the situation that I'm in. I'm happy to be a part of the Browns. You know, I'm happy that they believed in me and they were able to make that trade and bring me here, you know, be with my teammates, be with everybody here, and I truly do believe in everybody in the locker room. But it was upsetting at first, but, you know, you got two choices that you can either work or you can give up, and I'm not, I ain't never been a quitter.
0: Hmm. Yeah. I mean, let's go at it. Work hard. How would you feel if you lived in sunny Los Angeles? You're a step away from the beach, and then you move to Cleveland. And I don't think Cleveland's a bad place. I don't want to rag on Cleveland like that. I actually, one of my favorite trips that we've had with the Savannah Bananas organization was 2024. We went to Cleveland and played a couple games at Progressive Field, home of the Guardians. Jason Kipnis joined us. And I thought Cleveland was awesome. Like, why are people being mean to Ohio? And I just still, like, I'm not sure if I can put it above L.A. And for Verse to be caught off guard, to be surprised by this, yeah, I feel like that's him being pretty honest. I don't think that the Rams had warned Verse there's a possibility of him being traded from L.A. to Cleveland. And then you get the phone call, you're moving from L.A. to Cleveland. And again, Cleveland's a nice place. But what a change of scenery from a Super Bowl contender to the Browns, who won't contend for years. Verse saying he'll work no matter what. Idiot of the day, skyscrapers around the world. Yesterday at a White House press conference, we got clarification on how big the Lincoln Reflecting Pool is going to be. They're in the middle of a massive remodel. We're all paying for it, so we all get to enjoy the Lincoln Reflecting Pool in front of the Lincoln Memorial. The Sears Tower, 1,451 feet. The Empire State Building, 1,454 feet. One World Trade Center, 1776. I didn't know that. 1,776 feet. And the Lincoln Reflecting Pool. Bang. 2,030 feet.
6: I doubled the size of it, you dumb person.
0: Our pool is bigger than the world's skyscrapers, the nation's skyscrapers. And our final idiot of the day, Brandon Ayuk. Hear me out. Another NFL player arrested for a snafu while driving.
6: What?
0: Warrant for Brandon Ayuk's arrest issued in Northern California. If I had given you any reason, if I had given you options to guess what happened, driving probably would have been somewhere in there. 49ers receiver, per the New York Post, is wanted on misdemeanor charges of exhibition of speed, the Santa Clara County District Attorney's Office confirmed to the California Post on Wednesday. Ayuk is not commenting on the case. Prosecutors offered no further comment on the case. And he reached speeds over 100 miles an hour on Santa Clara roadways in his Cadillac CT5V Blackwing. And in the footage during his joyride, he's seen hitting 104 miles an hour as he flies by Levi's Stadium. Chuck Bass on Twitter says, interesting way to announce Brandon Ayuk is signing with the Kansas City Chiefs. Let's go, Chief. Another NFL player speeding. Not even a Georgia guy. Didn't even go to Georgia. Brandon Ayuk, warrant for his arrest. We'll see how that plays out. Certainly he'll miss zero time in the NFL. That's the way the world goes around. Addie Bates produces. Curtis Poindexter runs the board. When we come back, the obituaries and our quickie. It is Westwood One Sports and the Westwood One Sports app. Rolling into the 7 o'clock Eastern Time hour on the Drake Toll Show.
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1: In Nevada, anything that goes into the storm drain goes directly to our local waterways, which can pollute Nevada's lakes and rivers. Those old chemicals dumped outside, they don't just disappear. 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Only rain should go in the storm drain. 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
1: It would take you
0: to my mind. I'm sitting in this chair 24 hours ago, to the moment 24 hours ago, watching WJCL here in Savannah, my morning news outlet. And they ran a promo for Weird Al. Tonight, Weird Al Yankovic. It's like, I can't not, right? So I did. I bought tickets. Section B, middle of the place, row 12. Just to tell, one day, if I have children, I will look at them and I'll tell them, your father went and saw Weird Al Yankovic in Savannah, Georgia. When he had the opportunity, he didn't back down. He didn't bow out. He went and he saw Weird Al. And the show got better and better as it went on. He's kind of old now. I think he's 60. He's 66, which isn't crazy. But for performing the way he does, gyrating and moving his body, I was kind of blown away. And it got better and better as the night went on, too. The very end of the show, there's a little Star Wars bit. I'm locked in, watching the Spurs-Knicks in one hand, watching Weird Al Yankovic.
1: Touch
0: on the other with Puddles Pity Party. Remember the guy from America? I had seen him on America's Got Talent. Watched him, dude, just taking notes the whole time to bring that Weird Al vibe to the Savannah Bananas, as if we don't already have it. It is the Drake Toll Show, Westwood One Sports, at the Westwood One Sports app. The NBA Finals. 1-0 lead for the New York Knicks. Knicks fans woke up today for the first time in 27 years, having won an NBA Finals game. The Knicks have matched already their NBA Finals win total from 1999. Gentlemen's sweep, 4-1 at the hands of the San Antonio Spurs. Last night, Karl-Anthony Towns backing down Victor Wembanyama. Or Mitch Robinson, the big man for New York. When he did play, broken pinky, when he did play, his 13 minutes, 6 rebounds, efficient, bullying Victor Wembanyama. Or Jalen Brunson on a night where he shot the ball 31 times. And it wasn't really falling, 12 for 31, 2 for 9 from deep. He was only 4 for 4 from the free throw line, didn't get at the stripe very often. 3 rebounds, 2 assists, 4 turnovers, no steals. It wasn't a great night for Brunson. Brunson played good. He played fine basketball. But it was the way that Brunson took over the game late that was the difference maker. It was the way that Brunson, with the Knicks up 90-86, all right, make it 92-86, make it 94-86, just Jalen Brunson. Oh, Spurs come back 95-94, they lead it. Yeah, Jalen Brunson, three-pointer, right on cue. And Knicks fans across New York, you see the videos on social media or on the news of people in the streets wearing blue and orange all over the place, celebrating. Big screens everywhere, from Madison Square Garden to Times Square, displaying the New York Knicks who won an NBA Finals game. That story alone is one worth telling. The Knicks are back. It is the Drake Toll Show, and it's time, 7 o'clock hour on the East Coast, for our obituaries. Dead today, smiling. Caitlin Collins, the CNN reporter, you know her, you know the one. Didn't smile enough yesterday. White House press conference, she was called out for it, put on blast. It was about time. Dead today, smiling. Here is the president on Caitlin Collins.
2: CNN will believe it because they knew what was going on. They're crooked as hell. CNN's a very corrupt organization. But with a corrupt reporter standing right there, never smiles. She never smiles. She's a young, beautiful woman, never smiles. I never see a smile off her face. I see her standing there with hatred in her eyes. Like, she has hatred because we have borders, because we have a strong military, because we cut our taxes, because we do things that everybody wanted. And then we win our election in a massive landslide.
3: Interesting, per se.
0: I see her sitting there, not smiling. She's mad because we have borders. To his point, I don't think I've ever seen Caitlin Collins smile, whether she's interviewing Joe Biden, Donald Trump, Ted Cruz, or Kamala Harris. It's just kind of how Caitlin Collins, the CNN reporter, operates. Maybe we should. We should ask if she's okay. Dead today. Nick Castellanos, the Padre. Nick Castellanos, designated for assignment. This is the same Nick Castellanos, you know and love, who at a time in his, what's fun, we use Nick Castellanos a lot in the banana ball realm. He was drafted behind Jake Skoll in the 2010 Major League Baseball draft. Skoll was a first rounder, 15th pick overall. He would play 7 years of minor league ball, then go play football at the University of Georgia. And now he's the MVP in the Banana Ball Championship League and was drafted before Nick Castellanos, who's going on to have a damn good MLB career. And the same Nick Castellanos, who was bang up for the Reds, who was an all-star in Philly, this year for the San Diego Padres, not so much. A 191 batting average. Ooh. A 221 OBP. Oh, well, at least he's hitting the ball hard, right? 339 slugging for an OPS of 560. So let's just take the former All-Star and designate him for assignment. In his 39 games this season, in his 122 plate appearances, notched 34 strikeouts, 5 walks for Nick Castellanos. No. And at how old? 33? 34 maybe? At Castellanos is 34. How much gas is left in that tank? Who wants this? Who wants their brand new Nick Castellanos? It's a 4-0 lead. Deep drive to left field. And finally, dead today, Sean Strickland at the UFC fight. Sean Strickland has been banned? This is an odd one. The controversial UFC star, Sean Strickland, says he's banned from attending the UFC White House card, which I guess is coming up pretty soon. The foul-mouthed guy, banned from UFC Freedom 250. I guess I've been out of the loop. I didn't realize that Freedom 250 was the whole event. This is news to me that the people who've been backing out of this concert were playing a concert for the White House UFC event, and now they all, not all of them, but a good portion have backed out for whatever reason they may. Sean Strickland said he's banned because he made fun of Israel and Epstein, the only male American champion banned at the White House. He also posted a selfie with Donald Trump. And maybe this leads me to my biggest point on the whole thing. I don't care. It's like, I like the UFC. I don't know if I need to. It's coming up Sunday, June 14th. We're 10 days away, Paramount Plus. I don't know if that is necessarily appointment viewing for me. Don't have it on the calendar. If I miss that, if Sean Strickland misses it, my life's not going to change. I'm going to wake up on Monday, June 15th, and everything's going to be okay. Whether or not they do a UFC fight at the White House or a UFC fight in Las Vegas, I guess I'm just not that dialed into it. And Sean Strickland, for whatever his beliefs are, or he has been banned for criticizing the government, banned from Freedom 250, then all right. If that changes your life, okay. I confidently say, I'm going to be good. We're rolling on over here.
1: Anyway.
0: Those are our obituaries. That's who's dead today. It is now time for the quickie, top five headlines in all sports. Addie Bates reads them. Drake Toll responds. Curtis plays the sounds.
4: Here's your first headline. Oh. Wimby vows revival after Spurs. Let that one go.
0: Victor Wembanyama was bad. Vic would tell you that he was bad, too. That was his... Those were comments he made post-game, saying, hey, I agree with Coach. I wasn't very good today. I've got to be better. That is to the tune of Wemby finishing 6 for 21. 2 for 9 from deep. His 26 points were anchored by 12 for 13 from the free throw line. So, I mean, 26 points, 12 boards, 3 blocks in a vacuum. You're like, wow, Victor Wembanyama was great. But no, not even close. He was neutralized by Karl Anthony Towns. He was neutralized by Mitchell Robinson when Robinson was on the floor in game 1 of the NBA Finals. And in 38 minutes, Victor Wembanyama did not look like the alien that we were promised in the biggest game of his career. But to shine light elsewhere, negative like that is, De'Aaron Fox, 3 for 13, 7 points. I haven't gone in on him yet. But 0 for 4 from deep, 3 for 13 from the field, 7 points in his 38 minutes. De'Aaron Fox did 4 rebounds, 5 assists. That's not even great for 38 minutes of a guy who's supposed to lead your team. 3 turnovers to boot. The Spurs did not play well last night, and it showed. They lost by 10, double digits at home, 105-95 the Knicks. It's a minute.
4: Second headline for the day, Texas topples Texas Tech in game 1 of the Women's College World Series Finals.
0: One game away from back-to-back from Mike White. This is becoming... Mike White, the Oregon coach, had built a premier program at the Pacific Northwest, then drops down to Texas to see if he can do the same thing, and hard place to win. For as much... For as many resources as Texas has, the pressure you're put into to win in Austin is a different kind of beast. I think it's why guys like Charlie Strong, Tom Herman in football couldn't pull it off, and Rodney Terry in basketball. And UT's reinvestment into softball or basketball or football means they need the right head coach. They've got the right head coach. Like him or not, Mike White is the right head coach and is building, dare I say, if Texas wins one more game, a dynasty in Austin. It was a 5-run first inning for the Longhorns against Nyjah Kennedy and company. Immediately off the bat, dominance that Texas showcased last night was too much for Tech to handle. And if they don't get out, that is Texas Tech, if they don't get out to a pretty commanding lead, throwing Terry's not going to work. That's who got roughed up last night. If they don't get out to a pretty commanding lead tonight, this could be a Texas back-to-back, Texas repeat in college softball.
4: Here's your third headline. A fan ran into the court yesterday, and it stopped game 1 of the NBA Finals.
0: We had a streaker. He was not naked. Ignore the hole. He just wanted a selfie with Victor Wembanyama.
1: I doubled the size of it, you dumb person.
0: Ran on the floor at a pretty rough time, too. 6:28 left to go. Knicks were leading 92-86. Pretty immediately after the fan runs on the floor, the Spurs go on a 9-0 run to go up 95-94. So, who's to say the Spurs didn't, this is sarcasm. Who's to say they didn't pay the fan? Hey, just run out there, take a selfie with Wemby. Stop the game. He just full-on stopped. I watched the video a couple times this morning. Just full-on stopped right in front of Wemby. See the selfie, big guy? Like, between Wemby and Mitchell Robinson. Right at the three-point, like, on the wing. Then two security guards were like, all right, you're coming with us. And Wembanyama said post-game, I've never been in that situation. I don't know how to act. It really surprised me almost as much as that time when a bat crossed the court. That was a couple years ago in a game between San Antonio and Minnesota. Whatever it is about the San Antonio Spurs and bats being on the floor, it's become a trend. And good that everybody's safe. That fan is banned for life.
4: Here's your fourth headline. Adam Silver says that the Clippers investigation needs to wrap up soon.
0: I want to agree with Adam Silver. I am almost always pro investigation wrapping up soon. But I don't think rushing this one is the way. You'll remember this LA Clippers scandal. Is their potential salary cap circumvention. There are these alleged findings, Pablo Torres, where it all kind of came from, the former ESPN reporter, and the accusation is that Ballmer and Steve Ballmer, the owner of the Clippers and company, were using some third-party company to funnel more money to Kawhi Leonard to circumvent the cap. Hey, we'll give you a very team-friendly contract, and then we'll pay you some more on the side through this company that may or may not exist. That's all allegedly what happened, and now the investigation is ongoing. I, again, agree with the NBA commissioner that, you know, like, hey, figuring out a resolution here is pretty key, but don't rush this one. It could be one of the bigger NBA scandals that they actually take their time and investigate.
4: Here's your final headline. MLB Commissioner Rob Manfred, he's worrying that the cap proposal could lead to a repeat of the 1994 strike. Womp womp.
0: Oh. Well, let's give you a minute here. What are you're the baseball guru of the show. What are your thoughts on Manfred's comments? I mean, we all kind of knew this. What are your thoughts on him saying it outright?
4: I think he's just saying exactly what we've all been thinking. The players aren't going to agree to that. Why would players say, hey, yes, you're right, you should cap our salaries? We don't actually want to make that much money. They will go on strike. A salary cap, as great as an idea, it looks great on paper. It's just not going to happen. I've said it before. You're going to need to rework the floor and TV rights deals and how that money is spent, but the cap is not going to get approved. Talk to players who are... Brent Rooker has talked about it. Why would we? Why would we accept a salary cap? Like, we've worked hard for this money. And yes, that is true. I think the way you also can tap into this is you rework deferrals. That's a big one. You don't have to say, hey, you can't make this much money. Let's just structure how we give it to you. And we change that up a little bit. That way, you're not dealing with this Dodger situation. But then we've also had guests on this show who have talked about it. These other organizations who are winning. They are finding ways to win. So I think there are changes that are going to be made. I don't see a salary cap happening at all because I know the players will never agree to it.
0: Yeah, they have no reason to. It's kind of stupid for them. Good for the players. Stand your ground. I don't want a lockout. I'd love a solution so we can keep doing baseball. You know what? As a Rangers fan, we don't need to do baseball. We're good. We can take a pause on baseball for a while. Everything's going to be okay. When we come back, Russell Wilson is retiring. He confirmed it and joining CBS. And Micah Parsons out until at least mid-October. How does that change the complexion of the Packers as a contender? Let's look at the first half of their schedule and see what it means for those cats in Green Bay. It's Westwood One Sports and the Westwood One Sports app. You can get involved. 310-840-4910. 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
1: Yeah.
0: You better you bet with Nick Costos follows, Bleck and Abdallah after that, and then Jim Rome. That's right, the same, yes, Jim Rome. Rome is burning this afternoon from 3 to 6 Eastern time. Russell Wilson's retiring. Let's start there. I like the Packers story a little bit more. Micah Parsons being out until mid-October is a pretty big blow to Green Bay. And the hope that he could return within the first month of the season is not realistic, was never realistic, and is over. But despite the controversy, and Russell Wilson was never the star of a major controversy. It was never Russell Wilson drove a car on the freeway and wrecked the car and ran away. And like, no, nothing like that in his career. He was just, from all accounts, and I guess if you ask the court of public opinion, kind of a weird guy. Just always kind of an odd fella. Former third-round pick in 2012 to the Seattle Seahawks, became their franchise quarterback. He would flip over to Denver, try to solidify his Hall of Fame status as a member of the Broncos. And then you'll remember that disastrous 2022 season where he threw 16 touchdowns to his 11 interceptions over the course of his 15 games, where there were TikTokers who were posting, what will there be more of? Russell Wilson passing touchdowns this year? Or bathrooms in Russell Wilson's house, which I think there are 15 bathrooms in Russell Wilson's house. So he barely eclipsed touchdowns over bathrooms as a ratio. And while his second year in Denver was better, 28 touchdowns, 8 interceptions in his 15 games, it never came to fruition with the Broncos. And that's where it kind of petered out. You know, Aaron Rodgers is still in the spotlight, has been in the spotlight since long before Russ was in the league, was winning a Super Bowl before Russ was in the league. And Aaron Rodgers is still hanging around. We talked about Tom Brady and Drew Brees, Ben Roethlisberger, Phillip Rivers, Matt Ryan, kind of that era of quarterback up until their dying day, up until they retired. Phillip Rivers played in the NFL last year. We discussed these names, these creatures as quarterbacks, these NFL legends, until they left. Russell Wilson? Not really. We kind of gave up on him a little bit. Like, when's the last time you talked legitimately about Russell Wilson being a factor, a serious factor in the National Football League? Not with Pittsburgh. Not really with Denver. Not with the Giants. His last year in Seattle was efficient, but a pretty severe downtick from his previous stats. And now he's retiring. And instead of getting this beautiful swan song of a Hall of Fame quarterback, because he is a Hall of Famer, his stats back that up. Russ threw for 47,000 yards in his career, 353 touchdowns, 5,000 rushing yards. He's top three, 5,500 rushing yards, top three in NFL history. He is a Hall of Famer. He's got the ring. We can't argue that. But it's weird to see a Hall of Famer at the most important position, maybe in sports, dip out. And it's almost unceremonious. No one really seemed to care. If a tree falls in the woods and no one's around to see it, does it make a sound? If a Russell Wilson retires from the NFL and no one acknowledges it, did he ever really leave? Some of the biggest and best moments from his career might spark that feeling inside of you. I want to take you back 8 years ago when the thought of, man, Russell Wilson's going to retire one day. You as a Seattle Seahawks fan, Russell Wilson's going to retire one day. Russ is going to get traded or leave, and that's going to be a devastating day. What a legend he is in Seattle. And I know that present Mr. Unlimited, Broncos country, let's ride. I know him being kind of goofy changed the rhetoric around him. But Legion of Boom, Super Bowl 48. The defense earned the headlines, but the quarterback, the sophomore back in 2013, Russell Wilson, helped get you there. 2013, Macklemore's on the radio. Russell Wilson throwing darts. This young kid is taking the league by a storm. He was flawless in the Super Bowl. 18 for 25, 206 yards, two touchdowns, no interceptions, a 123.1 passer rating, and a 43-8 blowout. That was Seattle's Lombardi Trophy with quarterback Russell Wilson. 2014, Green Bay Packers, Seattle Seahawks, NFC Championship. May have played the worst game of his life. Four interceptions. But down 19-7, late in the fourth quarter, breathtaking comeback, rushing touchdown, two-point conversion, forcing overtime, and a 35-yard deep ball to Jermaine Kearse for the game-winning touchdown. That's the Russell Wilson who retired. The moon ball to Tyler Lockett. His athletic genius put into one play. Was that Thursday night, either Monday night or Thursday night, almost positive Thursday night against the Rams. Rolls out of the pocket, high arching, beautiful moon ball. Drops over the shoulder, Tyler Lockett. Keeps the toes in bounds. Next gen stats calculated the pass at a 6.3% chance from a completion probability standpoint. Five touchdowns to open the season in 2020 against the Atlanta Falcons. Let Russ cook. Remember that? Let Russ cook. And the 2020 Walter Payton Man of the Year. That's who we lost. That's who's retiring from the NFL. That's the Russell Wilson I choose to remember as the guy with 47,000 passing yards, 5,500 rushing yards, 330 touchdowns. That's my Russell Wilson. Congrats on a great career, Russ. Excited to see you on CBS. Now, Micah Parsons will not return to the Green Bay Packers until mid-October. Whew. When I tell you this, it could be a visceral reaction from you, because it's commonplace that one guy, one player can't affect a franchise or a single team this much. But the Packers are catastrophic without Micah Parsons. And I get it. You jolt a bit. Like, oh, losing one guy, it's not catastrophic. It's a big word for losing one guy. No. You want to know how much Micah Parsons means to the defense? The same Micah Parsons who is coming back from a torn ACL. How much he means? Packers are sitting pretty. Before Parsons went down, the number two overall seed in the NFC, they were 9-4-1. Remember that tie against the Cowboys? And then when Parsons went down, that was it. When Parsons tore his ACL, it was over. 0-4 after that for Green Bay. Points per game allowed, 20 with Parsons out there. Points per game allowed, 27.5 without him. Total yards per game allowed, 294 with Micah Parsons. Without him, 405. Sacks per game as a team with Micah Parsons, 2.5. Without Micah Parsons, 1. Losing him is catastrophic for the Green Bay Packers. And the hopes that he could be back early in the 2026 season are now dashed. I remember I was there. I saw that Caleb Williams, fourth quarter, the comeback, the magic. I remember the Green Bay Packers fall apart and seeing Micah Parsons on the sideline, panning the camera to Micah. And Caleb Williams, 31-27. Bears over the Packers and thinking, what could have been if Parsons played in this game? If Micah Parsons was healthy, is it different? You can't just replace a player who makes history every time he's out there. 14 games at Green Bay, 12.5 sacks, 79 pressures, 26 QB hits. The first player in NFL history to record 12-plus sacks in each of his first five professional seasons. Now that guy's out till October. That raises the question. You then ask. I ask, okay, who do the Packers play to start their year? Are these games winnable for Green Bay? And I've got really good news if you're a fan of the Green Bay Packers. Game one, Minnesota. Yeah, it's on the road, and I think Minnesota's good. The Packers could very well lose that game. Minnesota wasn't a playoff team. Week two, the New York Jets. New York Jets, we're not a playoff team. Week three, the Atlanta Falcons. If you'll remember back with me to last season, the Atlanta Falcons were, oh, you nailed it there, not a playoff team. Week four against the Tampa Bay Buccaneers. Guess who failed to make the playoffs? Tampa. You sensing a trend here? Green Bay doesn't have it that bad before they get to Chicago. And I say get to, they play at home. They'll host the Bears on October 11th. Then the Dallas Cowboys, October 18th. Then the Detroit Lions, October 25th. If Micah's back somewhere in there, I can trust the Packers to beat Minnesota. And maybe the Vikings look different with Kyler Murray. Maybe the Vikings look rejuvenated. I can trust the Packers. Jordan Love and company. New York Jets, certainly trust them to win that. At home against the Atlanta Falcons. All right. I mean, again, this isn't Minnesota, New York, Atlanta, Tampa. Until you get to Chicago, you're not facing a playoff team. The week after Chicago, you get Dallas. And Dallas has the worst defense of all time. The Packers are missing Micah Parsons, but the schedule doesn't reflect juggernauts. Later on, they get the road game against Detroit is not going to be easy. Carolina will be improved. That's a tougher game. At New England. At L.A., they play the Rams. They'll play Buffalo. They'll play Houston. Obviously, Chicago on the road. Detroit, again, in division. That's all the back half of the season. The Packers open up this slate in a manageable way. So you read the news. Micah Parsons out until mid-October. Catastrophic. The Packers are catastrophic without Micah Parsons. But the teams they play, the teams I'm reading on the schedule right now, just aren't that good. They're certainly not dominant enough to guarantee the Packers will fall apart and implode without Micah Parsons because their schedule is too difficult. No. The hardest part of the year comes after the middle of October. That's when the playoff teams all come into town. That's when the Packers have to show up to make the postseason. I don't sleep through Minnesota. I don't sleep through Atlanta. I don't sleep through Tampa Bay. But they're really winnable games for Matt LaFleur, who might be coaching for his job in 2026. So Micah's out until October, but the schedule gives you some reprieve if you're a cheesehead. Oh, nice. I'm flying to Milwaukee today. Spotted cow, baby. Yeah. I had a whole Wisconsin week, you know, banana ball, the party animals, Loco Beach Coconuts. I'll be on CW for a couple games this weekend. It's like, what do we do that's Wisconsin themed? Like, cheese curds and beer, man.
1: Yeah.
0: Ignore the whole
1: cheese curds and beer.
0: It's pretty awesome. I'm a Wisconsin guy. When we come back. Are the Spurs done? I mean, Wimby didn't look good, and Brunson didn't look good, and the Knicks won by double digits on the road. Are the Spurs too tired to finish this thing out? It's Westwood One Sports and the Westwood One Sports app. This is the Drake Toll Show.
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0: 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Westwood One Sports, the Westwood One Sport. Oh, my goodness. The Westwood One Sports app. Drake Toll with you from the Savannah Bananas organization, Locked On Big 12. We had one of the greatest guests of all time yesterday on the Drake Toll Show. You can go back and listen to the show burned down. The Drake Toll Show clearly, definitively yesterday burned down. And this is a shameless plug. This could be the last time you ever watch the Drake Toll Show or keep up with this show. But on yesterday's YouTube stream from roughly 8:20 a.m. on, chaos ensues. Can I hear it one more time, Curtis? Curtis? Yeah, that was a real thing that was said on this show yesterday. That was a real quote from this show. That's all I can give you. It's all I can give you. But an all-timer and the YouTube chat, man, they had a field day with one of the great snafus that the Drake Toll Show has ever seen. Speaking of snafus, the San Antonio Spurs. I mean, come on. Everybody going into the NBA Finals, everybody, it's not hyperbolic, everybody was saying, all right, San Antonio is a much better team. Who has the better star? Who would you rather have, Jalen Brunson or Victor Wembanyama? Oh, obviously Victor Wembanyama. Of these two teams, no finals experience, who does that lend itself toward? The Spurs, who have Greg Popovich in their back pocket, or the Knicks, who haven't been here since 1999? Well, the Spurs. All right. Home court advantage, who's got it? San Antonio. Great. Everything points at a San Antonio victory. Everything points at San Antonio winning the Larry O'Brien. But then last night, it all fell apart. What came to fruition is the idea that I told you a week ago, 2 weeks ago. Jalen Brunson, as weird as it is, because his name is not Luka, his name is not LeBron, his name is not SGA, his name is not Wemby. Jalen Brunson, the star, he's a star, is the best player in the postseason. And your brain, I just don't think the human brain works that way. I don't think you can hear that and immediately go, yeah. Jalen Brunson's better than Victor Wembanyama. Jalen Brunson's better than Shai Gilgeous-Alexander. But I'm watching it, but it is the case. And Brunson did not have a good game. The New York Knicks won this contest off Brunson not having a good game. Yeah, he dropped 30 points. But if you watch this, you were frustrated with Jalen Brunson up until the very end where he dropped 13 points late and, oh, he's back. There he is, the closer, Jalen Brunson, whose stat line, again, not sexy, 12 for 31, 2 for 9 from deep, only out of the free throw line four times. 30 points, but 3 rebounds, 2 assists, 4 turnovers. That's Jalen Brunson's stat line. And you're going to sit here and tell me he had a masterclass? He was the guy who got, he was the catalyst to get it done? Yeah. When the moment was the biggest, Jalen Brunson was the guy. So how did the Knicks win the rest of the game? I mean, there was more than just the last 4 minutes of the contest. Well, yeah. That's where Josh Hart came in. He could have been the player of the game. 27 minutes, 3 points. Now, how the hell is a guy who played 27 minutes, 3 points, on 1-for-5 shooting, 0-for-3 from deep, how is that guy possibly the player of the game? Josh Hart, 15 rebounds in those 27 minutes, 6 assists, 0 turnovers, 4 steals, and a block. Hart was dominant defensively. Oh, and Karl-Anthony Towns had his 34 minutes of play. 18 points on 7-for-15 shooting. 12 boards. 18 points, 12 boards, 4 assists. And a block to boot for Cat. He was the guy who was asked in Minnesota to go win the title. He was the guy who was asked in Minnesota to be the franchise player that changes all of history for the Timberwolves. Couldn't do it. Petered out. Goes to New York, isn't a bona fide star in New York, isn't a bona fide star in the NBA or for the Knicks. You know the name Karl-Anthony Towns, but not for what he's done necessarily with the New York Knicks. You remember it from Minnesota. the guy who couldn't finish, the guy who couldn't get it done in Minnesota, who's with the New York Knicks now, and last night he put a body on Victor Wembanyama. He put a body on the best basketball player in the universe and made Wemby look human. If you can make the alien look human, that's a really good recipe for you to have success in the NBA Finals as the New York Knicks. And Karl Anthony Towns did not allude to this being easy, the task of guarding a Wemby, the task of winning on the road in San Antonio. Here is audio from him walking through the tunnel post-game, calling this, he gave the respect to San Antonio, saying effectively, neither team in this series deserves to lose.
1: That was a prize fight. That was two heavyweights going at it. Storm and Ali, man, Fury, Wilder. That was a fight. It's sickening. One team had to win, but we stayed consistent. We stayed disciplined. We was willing to fight today. But we got to be better next week.
0: It is sickening that one team had to win. The respect between these two organizations, between these two teams, these iterations of the Spurs and the Knicks, is incredibly impressive. We lack a villain. There's no true villain in this. But both squads you can root for them. Both squads, somehow, there's something you can root for. Last year, incredible story for the Pacers, and seeing the Thunder win just felt like the make-a-wish for Indiana was over at the end of the run. You know, it was clear who to root for and who not to root for. LeBron versus Steph. These LeBron legacy lovers, these LeBron legacy haters, there's somebody to root for, to root against. The Lakers in the bubble, somebody to root for, somebody to root against. The Heat as an 8 seed. We usually have a story that you can latch on to. Now we have two stories you can latch on to, which effectively is zero. We don't know who to hate in this series. And it sure as hell can't be Karl Anthony Towns. He joined Inside the NBA last night, Charles Barkley and crew, and gave one of the most mature cerebral answers I've heard out of a player after a high-leverage moment, a high-leverage game, where he said that the NBA Finals felt like an AAU tournament with his mom comforting him from above.
2: I don't want to sound sugarcoating or anything like that, but Shaq, you would know what I'm saying. I don't know what it was, but I just felt a calm and a peace that, I don't know, had to be come from the woman above. So I felt really confident about today. I felt good. You know, I felt like a kid. It felt like it was just fun out here. This is something that as a kid you always dream about. You always hope that you just hope to be an NBA player, let alone to be in the NBA Finals. And all day, it was just a weird feeling. It felt like I was a kid getting ready to go play my Saturday AAU games and Sunday AAU games. And in a way, I felt like I was seeing her in the stands, and it was fun. It was really fun, and it was really comforting because, you know, game one of the NBA Finals, you're told how the pressure is going to be and everything is, and I don't know. It felt like a certain presence was here that was very comforting and very loving, and I felt like I could have fun out here in game one of the NBA Finals, which is the weirdest thing because you would expect to have the pressure at the highest.
3: Yes, rest in peace to your beautiful mother.
2: I appreciate it. This is
0: That kind of cat. That level of... And it goes even further for a Karl Anthony Towns, who was that star, supposed to be that star, could not get it done as the star. It makes it even more impressive. He can sit there with Shaq and say, hey, man, this just feels easy right now. I'm at peace with the whole situation. Scary if you're San Antonio. Also scary to hear Mike Brown, the head coach of the New York Knicks, come to the podium and say, hey, even I was mad at the officiating and had to be calmed down. And that level of maturity out of New York is something that I think is going to carry them through the rest of the postseason. Hopefully, if you're a New York Knicks fan, you're able to relish. Because, look, game two will happen tomorrow, no matter what. Hopefully, you're able to relish in a game one victory and hold on to that hope, no matter what happens, to finish off this series And the series hasn't begun. The road team won a game. No matter what happens to finish off this series, the New York Knicks just won a game in the NBA Finals for the first time since 1999 and equaled their win total in an NBA Finals. They won one game in 99. Gentlemen sweep 4-1 against the San Antonio Spurs. You've already equaled that in this series. Again, game two tomorrow in San Antonio. Game two in the Stanley Cup Finals tonight. Carolina Hurricanes hosting the Las Vegas Golden Knights. Canes lost game one at home. Can they get back? They're get back. 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When we come back, our idiot of the day is Nick Saban? Interesting, per se. 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
4: Cheetah print dancing on the people, rolled up at the after joint, dancing, dancing on the people, people dancing on the people. 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
5: It is the Drake Toll Show. 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It would be the Westwood One Sports, yeah. That's what we do. That's the point of the show. One Reddit user posts, are shirtless walk-ups being overused in Banana Ball?
6: Yeah.
5: Never. 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Addie Bates produces. Curtis Poindexter runs the board. New York Knicks, San Antonio Spurs NBA Finals. Texas Tech and Texas College World Series. The Canes, the Golden Knights. Stanley Cup Final. What else do you want, man?

0: I can give you this. I can give you our idiot of the day.
1: Idiot of the day.
0: All right. I haven't gotten to cover this yet. I haven't really wanted to, and I've seen enough, and I'm going to discuss it. We're going to talk about it for a second. And it is Joe Royer, rookie tight end, Cleveland Browns, drafted in 2026 out of the University of Cincinnati. A video posted by Dub Kleiman yesterday says, and I'm going to read this to you, insane. A new video of Browns rookie tight end Joe Royer has surfaced and gone viral of him sending a message to girls that are under 18. Royer allegedly, this could be AI, I guess, when you're 18, hit me up, then I'll F you. The Royer files keep getting crazier. Another one. Yikes. An old TikTok of Browns 24-year-old tight end Joe Royer and his 18-year-old girlfriend has resurfaced online and gone viral. The Royer files never end. More. Joe Royer, who is the 24-year-old tight end of the Cleveland Browns, and his 18-year-old girlfriend, alleged girlfriend, Riley Hope, six-year age gap between the couple, after initial reporting, said 24-year-old Joe Royer has gone viral for dating an 18-year-old daughter of his position coach. So it's likely he knew her before she was 18. Well, that's not good. Now, if we've learned anything about professional sports, pro athletes, you can do things like this. We'll pretty much always let you get away with it. Or if you don't get away with it, we'll have legends of the game and Hall of Famers say, I'll let them play. Who cares? The internet drama surrounding this is over the alleged relationship that has taken off on Twitter. Underage girl situation is what they're calling it. Who's involved? 24-year-old, tied in, Cleveland Browns. 18-year-old Riley Stepp, daughter of Josh Stepp, who was Royer's tight ends coach at Cincinnati. Rumors started when she graduated high school and he was in her high school graduation photos. Stepp posting a proud family photo and fans saying, wait a second, isn't that the 24-year-old NFL rookie tight end at your daughter's high school graduation?
2: Yeah.
0: Now that it's gone viral. People started digging into this. Riley turned 18 in September of 2025 and had posted pictures wearing Royer's game jersey during the 2024 college football season. The two having multiple cozy interactions, reposts on Instagram dating back months. Well, because she's currently 18, nothing illegal is happening right now, but court of public opinion and internet backlash is extreme with the 24 versus 18 age gap and the idea that she was in high school a week ago. He's in the NFL. And they've known each other, very likely, since well before she was 18. And again, the story has now picked up traction. Neither Joe Royer, the dad, or the dad, Coach Stepp, or the Cleveland Browns, or the girl have made any comment. Addie Bates, the lone girl on the Drake Toll Show. I guess only three of us. Thoughts? I'm not going to be pointed with the question. Just generally, thoughts on this.
3: I feel like the world is so big. There's so many people.
4: I doubled the size of it, you dumb person.
3: I don't understand why we go after underage people.
0: Are coaches' daughters who are underaged, too? Add that in there.
3: The coach's daughters thing is already weird. When you were dating a coach's daughter, what was that like?
0: See, when I was dating a coach's daughter?
3: Yeah, didn't you date a coach's daughter?
0: I've never dated a coach's daughter. What?
3: Texas, TCU.
0: When did this rumor start? That I dated a TCU coach's daughter?
3: You can thank our boss for that.
0: What in the world? The closest I've gotten is my sister dated Jeff Grimes' son.
3: Grimes, oh, it was your sister. You did not date your sister. He did not date his sister.
2: I
0: did not date my sister.
3: No. It was that year.
0: I'm not in the NFL. I can't do things like that. I can't.
3: He's only from Arkansas, guys. Don't bully him.
0: Yeah, no, this was, she for a couple years dated, Jeff Grimes is the OC at BYU, Baylor, he was at LSU for a while, he's at Wisconsin now, OC at Wisconsin now?
3: I feel like if you're just an athlete dating another, like, coach's daughter, that's just, or son, that's just like a recipe for disaster.
0: Maybe, he played for it. That's even weirder. If you date someone whose parent is a coach, that's more normal. You don't have to avoid dating people because their parents are coaches. But
3: when
0: if
3: you're
0: they're your coach,
3: the same school, when you're the athlete at the same school, I think that can still get dicey.
0: I haven't seen that. My sister, they weren't athletes at the same school. So.
3: Oh, I thought you said
0: maybe it gets dicey. You're saying like if a track, let's say a girl who's on the track team dates the son of the offensive line coach, that's a problem.
3: I'm not saying it's a problem. I just think it can get a little dicey. I just think there's just. I don't know. I feel like athletics and universities and stuff, thank you, Jasmine, for opening up the window, already just gets a little... How do I say the word, you know, just all... Y'all all start mingling together, and it gets a little weird.
0: Are you saying incestual? Is that...
3: Yeah, I just didn't want to say that word on air.
0: Yeah, but it's not incest isn't like, you know, that. It's just the only way to really describe how, yes, things are communal at a... Can be communal in an athletic sphere. Sure, but yeah, that's true. That's true. If you're at the same school, yes. That's not even the conversation.
3: I have
0: she
3: a story.
0: Was 17.
3: I have a story. I do have a story that kind of relates to this that I will have to talk about one day. We will have to talk about it one day.
0: Well, can you not today? Now you leave the people of America want to know.
3: Yeah, it's called a tease. You're gonna have to come back and listen to the show.
0: Whoa. All right, idiot of the day, Nick Saban? Yeah, a bit of a hypocrite here. Saban says the NCAA has lost control of the game and points to Ole Miss and Trinidad Shambliss. Here's Nick in D.C. yesterday.
5: Right now in college football, we have no rules. We have state laws. We have different in every state. We have litigation. The NCAA cannot enforce their own rules because every time they try to enforce the rule, there's a lawsuit. So, I mean, an example would be Ole Miss's quarterback. They say he can't play next year. He's playing next year because of litigation. So, but this is just the way it is. It's become an arm race. Who spends the most has got the best chance to win. But I think it's a race to the bottom because if you don't spend to win, you lose your fan base and you don't have any revenue.
0: We are all looking for the guy who did this. Nick Saban certainly is innocent in the killing college sports conversation. The same Nick Saban who... Addie, Nick Saban at one time was the highest paid college football coach. While his players were making $0. And it's just weird some of the things he's saying with the knowledge of Nick Saban being a guy who was kind of in the fray of causing a lot of these issues.
3: He is the person who... He's the problem. He is the problem. Hey, let me go get a private jet for you to come to our school. Let me do all this kind of stuff for you. And now that he's out of it, now that he's not coaching anymore, he's like, hey, look at all these schools and everything that they're doing. This is wrong because he's not doing it anymore. He's not doing it. I'm sure he's a little mad that you can do all these things, all this money, and now that he's out of it, he's like, well, I mean, I just did all this under the table. Got to do it the old-fashioned way, like a mafia sort of deal, okay? I just think if there's one coach in the history of football who should not be talking about this, it's Nick Saban. And that Outlook email chime.
0: Yeah. We're all looking for the guy who did this. Idiot of the day. Americans. Me. Probably me. Nothing new there. This went viral again yesterday from Overtime, 60 Minutes Overtime. They sat down, and 60 Minutes is going through a lot of whatever they're going through. that they're burning down. I'm not really sure why. And so folks were posting best of 60-minute clips. And this one blew up yesterday. And I think this is the first time that I've heard this from 60 Minutes, a sit-down with the president.
2: I do want to ask you about crypto's richest man, a billionaire known as CZ. He pled guilty in 2023 to violating anti-money laundering laws.
6: Right.
2: The government at the time said that CZ had caused significant harm to U.S. national security, essentially by allowing terrorist groups like Hamas to move millions of dollars around. Why did you pardon him?
6: Okay, are you ready? I don't know who he is.
0: I love what? That. Are you ready? Hold on. Sit down. Before I tell you this, I've got no idea what you're talking about. You ready? Everybody good? Now what, huh? You ready? Telling you, man. It gets better and better. I'm going to shoot you straight. I got no idea who that is. We don't care. Next question.
6: Anyway.
0: Idiot of the day. Texas Tech softball? Yeah, here you go. I'm going to say it one more time. I wouldn't pitch to Katie Stewart. That's what Madison Shipman said on ESPN yesterday during the alt telecast. And here's what happened against the Texas Tech Red Raiders in favor of the UT Longhorns.
7: Oh, Katie Stewart.
8: And we're going to see how many times I'm going to say, don't pitch to Katie Stewart. I'm going to say
9: I bet they will. Yeah, they for sure
8: you
9: will.
8: Just want to put her on? You don't need to just go ahead and throw the intentional walk out there, but yeah, I'd be pitching nowhere close to the zone. If she gets on, she gets on.
9: So she's a toxer. So she started 0-6, by the way, in the World Series, and since then 5-8, no big deal.
8: Three home runs.
9: I'm probably going to challenge her more away. Like if I was going to throw to Katie Stewart, I don't want her to be able to get up and in on something.
8: Yeah.
9: I know it seems dangerous to let her get her hands extended, but
8: nope. I'm going to say it one more time. I wouldn't pitch to Katie Stewart.
9: Is Nyjah coming in?
8: Yeah, Nyjah's warming up in the bullpen right below us. But her swing is so sound and pretty going through the zone. I know she's made some adjustments. She's gotten a little bit lower in her legs. Her hands are just a little bit higher. The way that she's able to get that barrel cleared through the zone, down pitches, up pitches.
9: The bat.
8: Curveballs. I wouldn't have thrown it there.
0: Audio courtesy of ESPN, Katie Stewart, the junior at Kentucky, 2026 SEC Player of the Year. Her 31st home run, 79th RBI off that two-run blast in the first inning against Texas Tech. It was a dominant win for the University of Texas in Game 1, best 2 out of 3 series in the College Softball World Series, and the finals underway with a Lone Star State showdown. Now Texas, after their 7-3 victory, 10 hits, 7 runs. Texas Tech, their 3 runs coming off of 3 hits. They'll play again tonight, 8 o'clock Eastern time on ESPN. Idiot of the day. Anyone who sends their wife or daughter to this. It's our final idiot of the day. LSU football posts, kick off the 2026 season with the Tigers at The Huddle. An exclusive clinic for women.
6: In the
0: meat. This is real. 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You can go to The Huddle, LSU football women's clinic at 4:30 p.m. Central Time at the LSU Indoor Practice Facility, July 30th. You are required to wear a white T-shirt and be prepared to get wet, lady.
4: What?
0: That's not the press release, but come on. The responses to this are incredible. My favorite came from Sidelines Texas A&M that says, all caps, do not send your wife or daughter to the Lane Kiffin camp. Do not send your wife or daughter to the Coach O and Lane Kiffin women's only camp. Addie, will you be in attendance?
3: I think that Arch Manning should host one of these.
0: Oh, my God.
3: Be front row. One in my opinion.
0: Coming up, former NBA head of PR Pete Souza joins the Drake Toll Show. Pete Souza of Westwood One Sports joins the Drake Toll Show. Talk Victor Wembanyama. Is a collapse for the Spurs near? 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
10: The trade is done. The Patriots acquire A.J. Brown from the Eagles for a 2028 first-round pick and a fifth next year. So is the All-Pro receiver the missing piece? Not just to get New England to the Super Bowl, but to win it. Westwood One Sports.
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0: It is the Drake Toll Show. 8 o'clock hour rolls on the East Coast. Westwood One Sports, the Westwood One Sports app. You can stay involved, 310-840-4910. The San Antonio Spurs fall by double digits at home. Now a 12-game win streak in the postseason for the New York Knicks, joining the 1999 San Antonio Spurs, who won 12 in a row. Oh, and those dominant Warriors with Kevin Durant, who did the feat 15 times consecutively in the postseason. This is a dominant Knicks team. Feels weird for a squad that is so foreign to the NBA Finals to be so dominant in a postseason like this with Jalen Brunson, this unsung little just Dallas guard turned superstar. Leading the way, Pete Souza of the Pete Souza Show of Westwood One Sports. You've heard him on ESPN, NBC Sports, and KWTX in Waco, Texas. Pete, what do you not do? Joins the Drake Toll Show. Pete, that's a question I've given a couple people before we even get into what we saw last night. From the standpoint, you worked PR in the NBA for years. From the standpoint, I'm going to ask you a marketing question, not even ask you a PR question. Standpoint of Spurs Knicks. As an optic for the NBA, these two logos, these two brands in the finals, is this good for the association?
1: It's great. It's a golden parachute after a season where we were stuck talking about load management, tanking, how bad the All-Star game might be, a desperate in-season tournament once again. It's like all that's wiped away. And now I'm waking up. I'm in Philadelphia. Right, I'm home. I'm actually getting married on Saturday. We can talk about that in a minute. But
0: yeah,
1: I wake up and I hear the basketball dribbling. Right at 7 a.m. local time here, and there's a kid just shooting hoops in the morning. That is a residual effect of the NBA Finals being so good and so exciting. We were all there, and people listening to the show know what I'm talking about. Where you just get so excited by a product, by a basketball game, that you've got to play it yourself. That's how good this is. And it's not, it's the exact opposite from, oh man, this isn't not atrocious product, but just kind of there was an ick to the NBA for a minute this year. That is long gone. It is very good for the NBA that this matchup is taking place. And forget about the fact that not only is it a great matchup, but you're talking about a team in New York that, as you've mentioned, has won 12 straight. It's amazing.
0: Jalen Brunson being that wily guard, this unsung hero who is now front page news in New York City, or Victor Wembanyama, who was driven to tears after a Game 7 win. That's the care factor that NBA fans have been looking for. There's the prevalence, this used narrative of, oh, they just jog down the floor and they travel and they shoot threes and it's boring and I hate the product and they all sit out. The Spurs and the Knicks are the inverse of that old take about the National Basketball Association. That was on display last night. Carl Anthony Towns calling it a Ali and Frazier boxing match that neither team deserved to lose. I'll leave it broad for you. What did you make of Game 1 in San Antonio where the Knicks prevailed?
1: Well, you mentioned Brunson. It's just a cause greater than himself. And these three guys, you know, Brunson, Jason Hart, and you can throw in Carl Anthony Towns, but then, of course, Mikal Bridges. And the way that, you know, those are all Villanova guys outside of Carl Anthony Towns. And that's how they won at Villanova, right? It's a secret, dude. It's like winning is greater than yourself. The team is greater than you. Jalen Brunson leaving the floor last night after scoring 19 points in the second half, 30 points overall, hitting two clutch shots. The offensive rebound he gathers and sticks the three. And then he hits that rainbow jumper to kind of ice it. And he has a scowl on his face. Like, not a smile, not even like a smirk, a scowl. And I know there was some kind of exchange maybe with the fan right after the game ended. But I even said, I was in my living room, and I was like, come on, man, smile. Because I love the guy, but I said it with a chuckle. Like, that's who this guy is. And he doesn't want to be a star. He wants to be a champion. And in the NBA, we got a lot of guys who want to be stars, understandably so. But when you have the DNA of a champion, it looks different. And literally, it physically looks different. It's a guy who's undersized, who has mastered his craft from all the lonely work in the gym. And it's a scowl walking off the court after an upset victory, by the way, on the road against the team favored to win the finals. It really is amazing. Like, that was my biggest takeaway, that like this Knicks team, specifically Jalen Brunson, they're showing us what a champion looks like.
0: I know you've got the Jay Wright connection. Does he get a ring if the Knicks win the title?
1: He should. I mean, when you think about it, okay, like, again, I'm here in Villanova where I grew up. I've been Jay Wright adjacent most of my life. You know, I know him. He knows my family. All the way back to Rolly Massimino basketball camp, where the first time Jay Wright stepped out there, you know, if you've ever been to a sports camp or basketball camp, like where there's a big-name head coach like Rolly, there's always an assistant who runs it. And the day that Jay took over, I may have been like 7 years old, but I looked at my friend Jimmy Bell. I said, this guy's got something, you know, and he just does, dude. And the fact of the matter is all those guys I mentioned outside of Karl Anthony Towns who played at Villanova, they developed under Jay. Mikal Bridges was a red shirt. Jalen Brunson, you know, all 4 years. Hart, same deal. They both win championships. Two of them win a pair. And that is not a one and done, right, into the NBA. It's not, and no knock on Anthony Edwards. The guy's, you know, he's a machine. Yeah. He's a force of nature. But, like, those guys have developed their game, and it's been curated to this point where you put them on a stage together. And I was watching last night, and one of the biggest things about the Knicks, different from Oklahoma City, and this is a little like inside basketball, and I'm not John Wooden, but I do notice this stuff just from being around it. The Knicks spacing is amazing. And that's got a lot to do with how they play unselfishly. Like Oklahoma City, you saw with SGA, like, you know, that whole thing was, it was so daunting for him the whole time trying to break through that first line of defense, and then there's Wemby, and then all of a sudden you're doing a U-turn. With the Knicks, it was the spacing that allowed them to get buckets in traffic and to play real confident against Wembanyama. And I think that shows, like, it felt like Brunson had solved that riddle by the middle of the second half. And SGA, our MVP in the NBA, still hasn't figured it out. And I think you got to give a lot of credit to the development that guys like Brunson, Mikal Bridges, and Josh Hart experienced at Villanova. Yes, give them a ring. Give them a ring.
0: Pete Souza, Westwood One Sports, Pete Souza of the Pete Souza Show, ESPN, NBC Sports, joining the Drake Toll Show. And we spent a lot of time, as we should, on the New York Knicks the day after they win game one of the NBA Finals on the road, come back against the San Antonio Spurs, who are up by 14. But that kind of crash, did you see a Spurs team that lacked leadership at the end, that lacked clutch gene X factor, that was too fatigued? How did San Antonio fall apart?
1: Man, that's a great question. I do think that fatigue had a little bit to do with it. And I feel like there was almost, you know, a coaching aspect where Mike Brown, I think you got to give him a ton of credit. Like July 7th, 2025, the Knicks hired Mike Brown and people were like, "Nah." You know, like, I think it would have been more exciting, certainly for you and I, but for other people, if they hired Dawn Staley. You know, Mike Brown, like a retread. But the way that he's eliminated, the way that those guys, Karl Anthony Towns and Mitchell Robinson specifically, anticipated the movement of Victor Wembanyama. Like, it felt like they knew where he was going to go. And that's great coaching. That's how you beat a guy like that. So I don't know that it was necessarily like a choke job by the Spurs, or they didn't step up. I feel like their legs, you know, deep into the game, you could see it. And then for Wembanyama, I do think that, like, he's a human being. Like, he was shooting, you know, there was a point, I think he was 2 of 12 from the floor. I think there is an energy that can make you a little skittish when you get into your first NBA Finals game. And I don't think it's going to be an issue for him going forward. I think he'll adjust. But he had, you know, the 6 turnovers. That goes back to the defense I mentioned. De'Aaron Fox didn't play his best game. And he is, in my opinion, like their leader, their emotional leader. And he's clutch. He's a clutch player. But he shot 3 of 13, 0 of 4 from 3. Not the night he needs to have if the Spurs are going to win. I don't think that is something that we're going to see again. Like, we're not going to see a carbon copy of that performance. And it always comes in the NBA, man, it always comes down to threes. They shot 24-25%, the Spurs did. It's just not going to get it done. They made 11 threes, so they're going to have to, and they will, find a rhythm there. The thing about the Knicks, Drake, and this is what I think is super interesting, like, these guys are killers. And like this game two, a lot of times you see a team, okay, we won game one. It's almost like you seed game two. You know, okay, we're going back home. We're split here. I think, like, with the Knicks, it's like, gosh, now if I'm a Spurs fan, I'm terrified. Like, if these guys go up 2-0, it's just that tidal wave that we've seen the Knicks crash through these teams, you know, the Sixers and the Cavs. The Knicks have played, I think, five games now in, like, 24, 25 days, something ridiculous like that. So they're fresh, and you can forget about the rust then. So I don't think it's San Antonio choking at all or not stepping up. I do think it's the Knicks absolutely on fire. And at some point, we're all going to stop saying, oh, man, like, you know, Spurs are the better team, but the Knicks are hot. Like, I think the Knicks just might be the better team and the best team in the NBA. And I hate to go back to the Villanova thing, but it's the same way that they won two titles in 3 years. It was just like you saw the way those guys played. And, you know, I went to the Final Four. They knocked Kansas with a haymaker in the first half. There was no chance. They blew, this is in San Antonio in 2018. And then they annihilated Michigan in the final. Like, they're playing that type of basketball again. Like, they've found the cheat code, and they're punching it in every single game, and they're dominating.
0: Jason Tatum or Giannis Antetokounmpo. Shai Gilgeous-Alexander, there are names, Pete, that when you say them, you feel something in the NBA. That's that star
1: Drake
0: power.
1: Drake Toll is a name like that.
0: I could dunk back in my junior year of high school. But this Knicks team, Jalen Brunson's a different name. It evokes a different kind of reaction as this gritty guy whose stats mirrored a J.J. Barea when he was in Dallas. And then he goes to New York and becomes a star. It's like we made J.J. Barea, same stats, into the best player in the NBA this postseason. And I go back to the Knicks in 2009 or 2015. They sucked, Pete. They sucked. And yeah. All of a sudden, with Jalen Brunson leading the way and Karl Anthony Towns as the second, but doesn't have to be the star, gets to be the guy behind him, the Knicks are in the NBA Finals. How did they fired Tibbs because he couldn't win in the postseason the way they wanted to, hired Mike Brown, and it worked. How did the Knicks sneak up on America like this?
1: Leon Rose. And, you know, he is obviously their basketball ops director, basically general manager. And, you know, he was a longtime agent. Like when I worked for the Sixers and the Bobcats, then the Hornets, he represented some of the best players in the NBA. And he has always had a relationship with Jalen Brunson through that. I mean, all the way back to his relationship with Rick Brunson, Jalen's dad. And when Jalen felt like he was kind of left out in the cold in Dallas, Rose believed in him. And he gave him a huge deal. And a lot of people were like, huh, really? And truth be told, like, he saw something in Jalen Brunson that no one else did, right? Like, he saw something in Mike Brown that no one else did. He saw something in Karl Anthony Towns that no one else did. Like, the list goes on. That is, if you look at, when you go back to what you were talking about, when the Knicks sucked on fire for so many years, right? He is the agent of change at that organization. It certainly isn't James Dolan. And we've seen all the coaches go through. I think you got to give Rose a ton of credit there for bringing this championship DNA to New York. And like anything, Drake, it goes back a ways. Like, you know, Rome wasn't built in a day. Like, this has been building for a while because of Leon Rose and his basketball, not only his basketball acumen, but his relationships, knowing the people to bring to the table in New York. Not looking at a paper and saying, okay, here are the numbers, or attending a couple events and saying, okay, this is the guy. I just watched him play with my own two eyes. No, it's deeper than that. And I think that is why we're seeing this. Like, that's the best question you could ask. How did they sneak up on us? They did it, like, methodically through a team that was built by a basketball genius who has relationships and X's and O's on his side.
0: And now the New York Knicks are in the driver's seat in the NBA Finals against Victor Wembanyama and the Spurs. Pete, I've kept you over time, but can I get one more for free? Can I sneak one in there?
1: I thought we were going to talk about Euphoria. Yeah, no problem. Let's go. What do we got? By the way, where are we at with the Euphoria thing? Everybody's talking about the show. I'm not done watching it. I don't know where we're at with rules on spoilers, but we can talk about that later, Drake. I'm a little frustrated. All right, go ahead. What's the last one?
0: And
1: it's always on the house for you. Yeah.
0: Miami Heat, Phoenix Suns, the Warriors, the Celtics, the Nuggets, the Mavs were in it with Luka a couple of years. The rotating, we're changing NBA finalists like underwear in the association. We don't have a dynasty. There isn't a defining team of the 2020s like the Warriors were for the 2010s. Or you have the battle between a LeBron and Kobe in the 2000s. And in the 90s, you're looking at Michael Jordan. There's that storyline of the decade. I don't see that yet panning out in the 2020s. It could be a myriad of things when all is said and done. But is that good? Is the fact we don't have a dynasty and we're getting new blood, new teams, new logos into the NBA finals, is that positive? From your PR background, is that positive for the NBA?
1: No. You need someone the baddest team on the block. You need the baddest guy on the block. You need people to hate a dynasty. And that brings so many... Yeah. eyeballs and emotions to the table. So you would hope, if you're Adam Silver, that a team like the Knicks turns into that juggernaut, and with Wemby, a team like the Spurs stays atop the Western Conference and reengages in the finals year after year. That is what puts a league really at an elite level. Dynasties are very good for sports. Very good.
0: Love it. Pete Souza, what's the best way folks can support you through the NBA finals in the offseason?
1: I got a Venmo. No, just check me out. I'm not hard
0: wedding
1: to
0: find. Gifts. Yes, wedding gifts. I'm not, pots, pans.
1: The Pete Souza Show. And, before too long, we'll be back out, calling ESPN College Football and College Hoops and NBC College Hoops. Man, it's a treat being on with you. You actually are you're pretty good at this thing, brother. It's always a pleasure hanging with you.
0: Learning every day, Pete. Thanks again, boss. Good to talk to you.
1: All right, man. Take it easy.
0: We'll call
1: Drake.
0: Him after the show. We'll figure out the Euphoria thing at some point at 9 o'clock. With You Better You Bet on in the background too. Addy Bates produces. Curtis Poindexter runs the board. When we come back, let's take you through the highlights last night. The Knicks did it, but how did they do it? It's Westwood One Sports and the Westwood One Sports app. This is the Drake Toll Show.
2: Miles Garrett has been traded to the Rams. The NFL Defensive Player of the Year joins league MVP Matthew Stafford. 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Can anyone knock off Miles Garrett and the Rams? Westwood One Sports.
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1: 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Spotted Cow, the best beer on earth. One of them will be in my hands tonight.
3: Oh, it's so exciting. If you need context, if you're not familiar, Spotted Cow is a Wisconsin thing, and it bangs every time. And it's great every time.
1: It's only sold in Wisconsin. You can't get it anywhere else. And Milwaukee is in Wisconsin. Now what? Yeah, take that. Dudes rock again. And the Knicks rocked last night. Let's take you back to when they didn't rock. Spurs up 55-48. Bang! Julian Champagne beats the buzzer. Fifth three-pointer of the first half. San Antonio up by 7 at the break.
4: Next to shoot. Fox splits the defense, throws it in the corner. Champagne puts it up, puts it in. Champagne red hot here with the first half. Final seconds knocked away. And quarter number two comes to an end. Champagne 5 of 6 from three-point range.
1: Uh-oh. Spurs up 7 with the momentum. Held the Knicks to 48 points in the first half. Yeah, I like that. And then San Antonio stretches it out. 63-50? Yeah. 8 minutes left in the third? We got that? Yeah, we do. Yeah, yeah. Just run away with it. If the game can be over, San Antonio. Go up by 13 points. Here's the call on ESPN.
4: Fox on the spin move. Gets inside. That comes up short. Castle right there. And it rolls in. Castle on the boards.
1: Spurs would go up 64-50. And then everything would break loose. 65-51, I should say. And everything would break loose. 15-point lead. 15-point lead. And the Knicks go on a 25-11 run. 26-11 run. Tie the ball game. 76-76. Miles McBride, bank it in. Inside 10 seconds to go in the third quarter to tie us up. Going to the fourth in game one of the NBA Finals.
4: There's about a 5 second difference. Shot clock, game clock. Park has to pass it out. McBride, corner three. Banks ahead from the corner.
3: Oh, my God.
4: The angle on that shot.
1: Now we're all knotted up. Going to the fourth. And the Knicks. You hear the crowd slowly being taken out of it. 6 minutes to go. Thanks to Jalen Brunson. New York goes up 94-86.
4: Brunson looking. Brunson driving, layup, shot is good. A Brunson barrage here in the fourth quarter. It's an 8-point lead, largest of the game for the Knicks.
1: Oh, but wait. It's the San Antonio Spurs. They have Victor Wembanyama. Come on. In the next two and a half minutes of the game, it was an onslaught from Mitch Johnson, the head coach of the Spurs, and San Antonio. Spurs, back within one, down 94-93 in a much more manageable game with 3.5 minutes to go.
4: Thought about a three. Now drives on Towns, goes inside, layup, he banks it in, and a foul.
1: The Spurs sink the free throw, eventually go up 95-94 with a minute 57 to go. You hear this? 95-94, minute 57 to go. And San Antonio wouldn't score again. Jalen Brunson, of course. 37 seconds remain. The dagger to make it 101-95. The Knicks are about to win this thing.
4: Brunson on the drive, spins underneath, puts it up, puts it in. Jalen Brunson does it again.
1: And that was all she wrote. Knicks steal game one on the road in San Antonio. 12th straight victory for New York. Here's the final call, Mike Breen on ESPN.
4: It's now 12 consecutive wins for the Knicks as they take game one of the NBA Finals. Their 7th consecutive road game. And one of the great playoff runs in NBA history is still alive.
1: Top three now. Few other teams have this. New York in 2026, Golden State in 2017, San Antonio in 1999. That is 12 or more wins in a row in the playoffs. No Jordan Bulls, no Kobe, no LeBron, no Celtics dynasty, no Showtime Lakers. The 2026 Knicks, the 2017 Golden State Warriors, the 1999 San Antonio Spurs, the only teams to win 12 in a row in the playoffs. Those Knicks might just be undeniable. After the game was over, at the podium, I thought Mitch Johnson, the Spurs head coach, was appropriate in bringing up fatigue. Because my question is, like, dog, at what point after playing seven against the Thunder are you just too tired to win the NBA Finals? Here's what Mitch Johnson had to say.
2: Y'all was playing against, you know, your deep stuff against Oklahoma City, and then, you know, the turnovers in the fourth quarter. How can you get that repaired? Such a quick turnaround.
5: I don't think it was fatigue. I'm sure guys got tired at times, but I didn't feel like anyone's performance was based on fatigue. I think we just need to be sharper and execute better and continue to work the game and not fight it at times and play the right way.
1: For a coach trying to convince me his team's not fatigued, Mitch Johnson sounded really tired. 105-95, Knicks over the Spurs in Game 1 of the NBA Finals. Game 2 tomorrow. Game 2 of the NHL Stanley Cup Finals tonight between the Las Vegas Golden Knights and the Carolina Hurricanes. In the meantime, it's time for Are You Smarter Than Drake Toll? Me versus Curtis.
6: We got a good one for you tonight. We got the Poindexters versus the Tolls. Curtis.
1: Good answer.
6: Curtis, are you ready? All righty. What's the first category?
7: Science.
6: Approximately. So for this one, whoever's closest to the answer gets the point. Approximately, how many flowers do honeybees need to visit in order to make 1 pound of honey?
8: 69.
6: Curtis said 69.
1: Good answer. Good answer. I'm going to say 1,800.
6: So Drake gets it, but the answer is 2 million.
1: Oh, my God. Oh, my God. Closest without going over.
6: Next category.
7: History.
6: Who was the fifth president of the United States?
8: Monroe.
6: Whoa! Curtis got that one.
1: Wow. Curtis nailed Monroe? That's nuts.
6: Just stretched him out a little bit. What's next?
8: I sang the song really fast in my head is what I did.
6: What's the next category?
7: Movies.
6: Ooh. What do the films The Shawshank Redemption, Stand By Me, Carrie, and The Green Mile have in common?
1: Same producer.
6: Curtis, what's your answer?
8: Yeah, I have no idea.
6: They are all based on Stephen King stories.
1: Dang it! Stand By Me, Stephen King? Yep. What the heck?
6: Yep.
1: All right.
7: Music.
6: What singer's manager for over two decades was Colonel Tom Parker?
1: Curtis?
8: Kentucky Fried Chicken.
1: Elvis Presley. Easy.
6: All right. Drake is up. 2-1.
1: Well, I'm up.
7: Random.
6: This was a question at trivia yesterday. Panzerschwein is a colloquial and somewhat humorous term that was originated by German settlers in Texas who encountered this animal. Panzerschwein.
8: Pig?
1: Curtis?
8: A pig?
6: Just a pig.
1: Armadillo.
6: It is the armadillo.
1: Hope you got that right. Did you get it right?
6: Yeah, I did.
1: Good. Armin Williams, Bruce Gilbert, Ryan McGuire, Addy Bates produces. I forgot one, didn't I? Colin Jones. Can't forget that guy. He's all of our bosses.
6: What about Curtis?
1: Curtis Poindexter, Sinatra, the other damn cat.
9: Yeah.
1: Remember its name.
6: Yes.
1: You bet. It's coming up with Nick Costos. 6 a.m. to 9 a.m. We'll see you tomorrow. Drake Toll Show. 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

0: 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And on this Thursday morning, the world of sports, oh yeah, it's on fire. We are going to get to all the big stories, including why the Green Bay Packers could very well be under 500 come Halloween. How I'm expecting Game 2 of the Stanley Cup Final to play out tonight with the Golden Knights and the Hurricanes in Carolina, with Vegas looking for a 2-0 series lead. Carolina looking to send it to Vegas, tied at 1. Oh, baby. And why yesterday was a no-good, very bad day for the Washington Commanders. I'll explain why coming up a little later in the show, and I think you're going to agree with me with what I have to say. The bets for tonight will close the program, which of course includes Game 2 of the Stanley Cup Final tonight. The phone number, 310-840-4910. We are on YouTube, youtube.com/@thecostos. 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And you can hit your boy up on all social media platforms. At the Costos. THEKOSTOS. But we officially begin the tremendous sports Thursday edition of You Better You Bet with an epic Game 1 of the NBA Finals and the New York Knicks 3 wins away from a championship. Final score of Game 1 of the NBA Finals, Knicks 105, Spurs 95. Now, do the math there. 105, 95, what's 10-point margin of victory. Another double-digit win for these Knicks. Now, admittedly, this isn't like up by 60 against Atlanta in a closeout game with James Dolan dropping F-bombs sitting next to friend of the show, Stephon Marbury. But still, a double-digit dub's a double-digit dub. You've heard of, you know, Triple D, Diners, Drive-Ins, and Dives? No, no, no. Double-digit dub. Get Guy Fieri on the line. Bum bum. 12 straight playoff wins for the New York Knicks. The Knicks haven't lost since round one of the NFL draft. 12 straight postseason wins for the Knicks. 11 of 12 by double digits. Ecstasy, delirium for yours truly. And we will break down everything to do with the game from a basketball perspective. What the Knicks did right, what the Spurs did wrong, how the teams will adjust moving forward. But look, this show is by sports fans for sports fans. I am a diehard sports fan. The members of our crew are diehard sports fans, as evidenced by the fact that all we did yesterday was text the 82-0 game to each other the entire night. I actually got an 82-0, and I got an 81-1 also. We are huge sports fans, just like you. And I don't get, I mean, in the history of the time that we've been on the show, You Better You Bet since 2019, I had the Yankees in the World Series against the Dodgers that got their asses kicked. I haven't had many moments like this as a fan. I'm not saying that to complain, more of a statement of fact. And what you realize when you are in these moments, when you love a team, and you've rooted for a team your entire life, and of course it makes it a little extra special, a little sweeter, when the team hasn't won. And when they're trying to summit that mountain for the first time, right? And Buffalo sports fans, I think, probably felt this with the Sabres in the playoffs. And I'm not trying to rub salt in the wound of Buffalo sports fans, but just saying, kind of like a similar deal, right? When you're watching a team in the postseason, in a critical spot, and you've never seen them win. And the gravity that it adds to the situation. The oomph that it adds to the situation. It raises the rent in the moment. And last night, watching this game as a fan, there are moments where, and look, it's only pleasurable when your team wins. And I would equate it to kind of like game one of the Eastern Conference Final last year against the Indiana Pacers, right? Where the Knicks blow the lead at the end of the game, but it goes to overtime, and you're living and dying with every possession, but they lose. And after the game, you're crushed. You sit in the wreckage of it. You're in the pit of misery all by yourself. And yeah, all the other Knicks fans are technically in there with you, but it feels in that moment you are very, very, very alone. But when you win, there's nothing better. There's nothing better than watching a game of this magnitude and living and dying with every possession, and your team comes out on top in a close game. And I had a few moments last night watching the game that even like struck me as, whoa, I feel like I'm like 15 again. I feel like I'm in my early 20s again. I feel like I'm 9 years old again watching this team. I turned 43 in 2 days. I have a wife. I have a kid. My priorities in life have changed. I used to, like, for example, when the Giants lost to the 49ers, blew a 38-14 lead on January 4th, 2003, and lost 39-38. It literally ruined my week. Like, a week of my life was ruined by the Giants losing that game. When Patrick Ewing missed the finger roll at the end of Game 7 in 95 against Indiana, it ruined my week. Not night. No. Ruined my week. So I've grown up, right? As we all do. We're supposed to grow up, right? And hopefully, there are things in your life that matter more to you than whether or not your favorite team wins. I don't say that as an insult. Just like, you know, like my kid's more important. My wife's more important. My family's more important. So I was struck at this stage in my life, in my 40s, to have a moment, plural, where I am, you lose yourself in the moment, and you're 13 again, where I'm sitting on the couch at one point, and I decide to switch up the momentum and sit on the floor. And the Knicks start playing better, so I sit on the floor for longer. And once the Spurs start doing something, I'm back on the couch. I switched shirts during the game last night. I know in my heart of hearts deep down that I have no cosmic impact on what happens in the games. I know that. That I cannot watch the game. I can watch it. I can be in attendance. I can sit and watch at home. Nothing I do or say has any impact on what's going to happen on the court. But it doesn't stop me from pretending like I do and feeling like I do in that moment. Yelling out encouragement. Screaming at the TV. Got to get the stop here. Need this stop. I'm saying it out loud at the TV to the point that my wife is watching the game in the first half. She can't handle it. She's got to go upstairs. And she watched the game by herself. And I watched by myself probably for the best. Got to get this stop. Got to score here. Come on, Jaylen. Let's go. Let Wemby shoot the three. Oh, yeah. When you get these moments as fans, and again, like you have to win. And if they lost last night, I mean, and I thought they were going to. I really did think they were going to lose. When it was 94-86, and you had that slow, agonizing, like water torture drip from 94-86 up to 95-94 down with 2 minutes and 16 seconds to play in the game. I felt like they were going to lose. And if they lose the game up by eight with a couple minutes to go in the fourth quarter of game one of the NBA Finals to snap the 11-game win streak, feels like I would have shattered the aura of invincibility. It would have been tough to come back from. And I would be crushed this morning on the show. And that is the beauty of sports. The thrill of victory. The potential agony of defeat. I will be, and we'll see what happens moving forward with this team, right? I feel like I will be chasing this high. Like, forget, like you could take your drugs, take your pot, whatever, stronger drugs, whatever, your alcohol. I don't need it. This is the ultimate drug. This is the perfect drug. Get Trent Reznor on the phone. This is the perfect drug. Trent, Nine Inch Nails, sports, big moments. Your favorite team in game one of the finals. 1 point game with 2:16 to play, and you win by 10. Hell yeah. Hell yeah. And after the game, my heart's beating through my chest for like an hour after the game ends. I'm sitting there. I need a cigarette. Like, I feel like I just had sex. It was unbelievable. It's better than that. It's better. I mean, I feel like I'm married. Like, I feel like sex is easier to come by unless you're a real curtain jerking jabroni. It's easier to come by than winning game one of the finals. It's unbelievable. Knicks haven't won game one of the finals since the 70s. I've only been alive since 83. I need a cigarette after this game last night. Wow. Wow. What a fan experience. So yeah, like we'll talk about the game now, but man, we're sports fans, right? I'm a sports fan doing a show for sports fans. We got to talk as fans. That is, I don't want to say it's as good as it gets because, you know, ideally, like, winning the title will be as good as it gets. But, I mean, what a run this has been. In between, you know, the demolition of Atlanta in the final three games of that series, sweeping the Sixers, game one against Cleveland, me in attendance at the Garden, slamming them the next three, and then last night. What more can you ask for? 12 straight wins. One of three teams in the history of the NBA playoffs now to have 12 straight wins. And all those teams, the other two, have won the championship. Yeah. Yeah. Yeah. Yeah. Yeah. Yeah. Let's talk about Jalen Brunson. And I'll start with this. I was wrong. And not just on one occasion. On many different occasions with Brunson. And we could even go back briefly, and I'm not going to do, I could, because it's a good story to tell, but from the history of this Brunson era with the Knicks. So when he signed with the Knicks, I was annoyed. And the reason, I'm being sincere about this, the reason why I was annoyed is because I've been conditioned at that point as a Knicks fan to believe that everything they do is going to blow up in our face. It really had nothing to do with him as a player. It's more like, oh, this is what we're doing. I can't wait to see how this fails. So yeah, I was wrong about that, like many people were. Never expected this to be what would happen. But if you'll recall, and I said it, I've said it this season. I've said it this postseason. One of my big beefs with Tom Thibodeau was that the offense would often degenerate and devolve into Jalen Brunson ISO hero ball, where Jalen Brunson is basically cosplaying as Kobe Bryant. And he felt to me, and this is a little insulting to say, but I'm going to be honest, right? He was like a kid playing house, imitating Michael Jordan in those spots. And it wasn't that Brunson's not a great player. I never said of course he's a great player. Just that as an individual ISO scorer in the waning moments in the fourth quarter of a playoff game, is this someone you want doing the Kobe Bryant, Michael Jordan routine? The Steph Curry routine? I'm not so sure. I wasn't so sure. And one of the reasons why I wanted the Knicks to fire Tibbs, again, with a lot of credit goes to Tibbs for the turnaround to this team, was that's what the offense would stagnate into too many times. And I felt like Mike Brown, and it's true, right? Mike's more of a free-flowing offense where everybody kind of gets theirs. And that's been proven out over the course of the regular season and, of course, in this postseason. But I'll tell you, let's have an honest conversation right now. I will ask this question, and then I will do what sports fans love to do almost more than anything else. I will name names. I will say the names of other professional athletes. This is what we do when we play 82-0. This is a game that's taken basketball Twitter by storm, right? Naming all the... Oh, Oscar, I haven't thought of Tiny Archibald in a while. Do I think Tiny Archibald could run the pick and roll with DeMarcus Boogie Cousins? Naming names. Oh, it's so great, right? Let's name some names. Here's the question. Then I'll name names, and I will lay out for about a second and a half, a pregnant pause. And give you the opportunity, in your head, who would you take, fourth quarter, close playoff game, you want this person, ball in his hands, shooting the ball. Ready? Jalen Brunson or Shai Gilgeous-Alexander. Jalen Brunson or Luka Doncic. Jalen Brunson or Nikola Jokic. Jalen Brunson or Giannis Antetokounmpo. Jalen Brunson or Cade Cunningham. Jason Tatum. Jaylen Brown. And the piece de resistance. the cherry on top of the orange and blue sundae. Jalen Brunson or Victor Wembanyama? You going to be serious? Or are you going to be a clown? Are you going to answer the question honestly? Or are you going to be deceitful? And I'll tell you what, you want to say, and Luka would be the one where I'd say, okay, maybe Luka. Yeah, I'm a Knicks fan. I take Brunson. You want to say somebody else? Forget about it. You're not deceiving me. You're lying to you. You're hurting your life. You're not being honest with yourself. I don't care. I know the truth. It's a you problem. This is the guy you want. I don't even understand what I'm watching. It's like it breaks my freaking brain. The Knicks are up 94-86. So they're down 14 in the third quarter, right? Storm back. And they're up by 8. And Mike Breen doing an awesome, like the 22-point turnaround. And then it starts to go to hell. Brunson's missing shots. Bridges misses and a ridiculous, ill-advised fadeaway jumper. And the Spurs end up taking a 95-94 lead with 2:16 to play. And you're thinking in that moment, right, as a fan, when you're a Spurs fan, Knicks fan, you bet on the game, whatever, you're a neutral observer. Man, like, if the Spurs steal the, and at that point, the Spurs are stealing the game. That's not me being a fan, right? They would have stolen the game if they had won it at the end in that fashion. And I'm thinking, are we meaning the Knicks, of course, are the Knicks done if they lose this game? And of course, the answer is no. Like, they could come back, obviously come back in the series. But what a gut punch that would have been. And that's where your head goes to. And then here's Brunson. Clutch offensive rebound by Bridges, three-pointer. Knicks take the lead back. Couple clutch free throws by Bridges to put them up 99-95. And I'll tell you, Bridges and Anunoby, like, not no-shows until the fourth quarter, but I mean really, really, really stepped up in that fourth quarter for the Knicks. And then you got the shot of shots, which was Brunson maneuvering around like Austin Powers in the first Austin Powers movie, trying to like do the K-turn and like the golf cart in the tight hallway, like maneuvering around in these really short spurts. Devin Vassell takes this crazy jumper by the right elbow, just off the right elbow, nothing but net. And in that moment, it's like, I scream, and I have to like try and not scream loud enough to wake up my 2-year-old daughter, but it's not even a scream. It's like you squeal. Like, it's a guttural noise. Like, what do you even say? It's an unbelievable, the level of difficulty on these shots. It's preposterous. And he didn't even play great in the game. He was 12 of 31. He doesn't give a bleep. He don't care. He gonna shoot because he's a killer. How about in the first half, he gets hurt not once, but twice. Not once, but twice. Harrison Barnes falls into his knee buckles. Every Knicks fan in that moment just is like, there's no way this is happening right now. Goes into the locker room. He comes back out. Great. Hurts his ankle a little later on in the first half, and he's lying there on the court, and Mike Breen goes, Brunson's hurt. And it kind of reminds, it's not the same thing, of course, but when Halliburton popped his Achilles in game one last year, the camera was off of him for a little bit, but we all saw him hit the ground. And Breen's like, Halliburton's hurt, and we couldn't see him on camera. And you knew that something was up. And it's not the same thing, because Brunson obviously came back in the game, but like, the camera's off of him because we're checking out the play, and we know that he's lying in a heap on the other side of the court. And if you're a Knicks fan, you're wondering, what did I do to deserve this? What a cruel twist this is. How could this happen? The irony of it, to get to this point. And Brunson's going to get hurt twice? Get Alanis Morissette on the phone. The New York Knicks fill fans with glee. And then in game one, Brunson blows out his knee. But he came back in. And yeah, there are people that will say, I got so many messages last night. We hate Brunson. He's like Ben Roethlisberger. He milks the injuries. Here's my response to everyone that says that Jalen Brunson milks injuries. You're right. He definitely does. And guess what? I don't care. I don't care. Couldn't care less. Nothing in the world bothers me less than that. Because he came back in and he led the team to victory in game one of the NBA Finals. 13 of his 30 in the fourth quarter. I can't even believe what I'm watching. Like, I can't believe that this is what it is. That this is what he is. Three wins away from a championship. I'm sweating right now. The air conditioning isn't on in the office. That's probably the main reason, if I'm being candid. But also, just thinking about this game, and I can't wait for game two tomorrow night. Around Christmas time, they say visions of, it's weird, right? What's a sugar plum fairy? What is that? What are they? It's one of those things as a kid, you're like, oh, sugar plum. And then you're an adult and you're like, what? What's that? Dancing through your head. I've got brooms in my head. And yes, I understand I'm tempting the gods by saying that. But look, man, my team is one of three teams in the history of professional basketball to win 12 straight playoff games. The other two, champions. My team, three wins away. We're just getting started here on a Thursday. I don't know if I would have, I mean, I would have, because I need to draw a paycheck. This would have been real tough if the Knicks had lost last night. Honestly, it might have even, the content probably would have been better if they had lost. I thought this was pretty good, though. We are just getting started here on this Thursday. We still have so many things to hit from game one of the NBA Finals. We need to talk about whatever the hell that was from Victor Wembanyama. What Mitch Johnson was thinking with Dylan Harper on the bench for the final 4+ minutes of the game. And we will continue to assign credit to the New York Knicks. And there's a lot of it to go around. And I'll tell you what I'm expecting from game two of the finals tomorrow night in San Antonio. Next, here on Westwood One Sports.
1: 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And it's Chicago Bears quarterback Caleb Williams. Yo, fans in the Windy City, is this a good thing? 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Westwood One Sports.
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0: It's now 12 consecutive wins for the Knicks as they take game one of the NBA Finals. Their seventh consecutive road game. And one of the great playoff runs in NBA history is still alive.
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2: 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Mike Breen on the call last night. Can I just, does anyone have this experience watching the NBA Finals or watching this broadcast team? Does Tim Legler talk? And I think Tim Legler's awesome. I think he's really good. He, like, if you watched the game and you didn't know who was on the crew, you had no idea. You would think that it's Mike Breen and Richard Jefferson. And I don't even mean that as an insult. Like, sincerely, I don't think Richard Jefferson is there yet to be on a, like, of the, not that he can't call games, but like the NBA Finals necessarily, right? I don't even mean that as a criticism. It's really, really, really hard. But I do think that as Richard Jefferson gets more reps underneath his belt, like, I see the vision with Richard Jefferson. I do. Where I think that he is going to become one of these guys that'll be doing this for a long time. I think he tries a little too hard sometimes. And look, like, you know, he's new at this, really, in this type of role. I'm not trying to criticize him. It's really, the stuff is way harder than it looks just watching at home. But I see the vision. Like, I think he can be great. Tim Legler is great. And Legler's really good at what he's good at. He just doesn't talk. Like, Richard Jefferson talks all the time. All the time. I'm not even saying I dislike the broadcast crew or dislike the broadcast. Love the broadcast is fine. I'm just saying. Did anyone else feel that way? Does Tim Legler speak on the broadcast of the NBA Finals? Anyway, Mike Breen and company on the call last night on ESPN and ABC. So in the first segment of the show, talked about my fan experience and crediting Jalen Brunson, Captain Clutch, 13 of his 30 in the fourth quarter. Just an unbelievable, unbelievable game from Jalen Brunson. But like usual, with these New York Knicks, in this postseason, it's a team effort. The contributions that the Knicks got from basically everybody, like, I'm going to use a dramatic word here, and I am a Knicks fan saying this, and like, I get you have to say it, even if it's a Spurs thing, you'd have to think it. It's inspiring. Is it not? Is it not? Josh Hart does not shoot well in the game last night. Doesn't score a lot. Who cares? He's all over the place. 15 rebounds, 6 assists. He was magnificent. Magnificent last night for the Knicks. I thought OG Anunoby and Mikal Bridges at halftime, and you know what I said about them yesterday on the show. I thought both needed to show up and show out for the Knicks to win. And they did both play well in the fourth quarter, and Bridges was excellent defensively throughout the game. Like, just because Bridges doesn't score a lot doesn't mean he's bad in the game. He's excellent on defense, but you know what? In the fourth quarter, made some plays, made all his free throws. Anunoby heated up in the fourth quarter, made all his free throws, played great defense. They got the job done. How about unsung hero of the game last night, Jose Alvarado. Rocky Mountain High, Alvarado. What a game from Jose Alvarado. Don't call his name. Don't call his name. Alvarado. Unbelievable. Brunson out with Brunson broken, like torn ACL and shattered ankle. Here's Alvarado pickpocketing Wemby, making ridiculous, you know, the reverse layups, three pointers. His contribution to the game last night while Brunson was on the bench or in the locker room, invaluable. Landry Shamet is playing for the veteran minimum in the NBA Finals and is playing awesome defense. There's video on social media of Shamet calling out the plays the Spurs are going to run from film study. Or he's cheating. I don't care. It's great. Draining three-pointers. Unbelievable confidence. Deuce McBride banks in a three-pointer at the end of the third quarter. Incredible. Mitchell Robinson punched something and hurt his hand, but you know what? Came to play last night. Came to play last night. And then there's Karl Anthony Towns. I said last year, and I'll hold to this, the best player in the Eastern Conference final loss for the Knicks last year against the Pacers was Cat. He's got it in him. He's unquestionably, what is the argument against Karl Anthony Towns being a winning ball player? Western Conference final with Minnesota, Eastern Conference final with the Knicks, NBA finals with the Knicks, they're up 1-0. And Towns was spectacular last night. Spectacular. To the point that, like, Brunson's my favorite Knick because, like, how could he not be? I feel like Towns is actually my favorite player on the team. His arc in his career is incredible. The way that we used to talk about him when he was in Minnesota, he's soft, right? Can he be a winning player? To now, when first quarter of the game last night, he's going at Victor Wembanyama, and he's beating Wemby off the dribble. This is like going head-to-head with like Jason Voorhees in Friday the 13th. He doesn't care. He's baring his fangs at the celestial being. He's going at him. He was excellent. He was the primary defender on Wemby last night. We'll get to Wemby in a little bit. And after the game, Karl Anthony Towns, who I have, again, like grown to really like, I don't know him personally, but just from afar, listening to him speak, watching his growth, listen to what he said doing an interview with the fine folks on Inside the NBA as it concerned last night and the feeling that he had during the game.
3: I don't know what it was, but I just felt a calm and a peace that, I don't know, had to be come from the woman above. So I felt really confident about today. I felt good. I felt like a kid. It felt like it was just fun out here. This is something that as a kid you always dream about all day. It was just a weird feeling. It felt like I was a kid getting ready to go play my Saturday AAU games and Sunday AAU games. And in a way, I felt like I was seeing her in the stands, and it was fun. It was really fun, and it was really comforting.
2: So for people that don't know, Karl Anthony Towns lost his mother 6 years ago. And look, if you, whether you're a Knicks fan, a Spurs fan, whatever team you root for, doesn't matter. If you have a soul, like you're not a soulless bastard, you can empathize with him. Lost his mom, turned his world upside down. I hear him talk like that. I'm lucky my dad passed away. My mom is still alive. Like for people, if you've lost, it doesn't have to be a mom. It doesn't have to be someone, the closest person to you. You lose that person. And what it does to your life. And the grief that it causes. And it comes, and if you're old enough, like it is an inexorable fact of life. You will experience this. You will. And grief comes and goes in waves. It's difficult to traverse. Sometimes you feel like you're going to get buried by it. And it does, you know, from experience, gets a little easier as time goes on, but like that hurt never goes away. Never will. That's the human experience. For him to, and look, lots of people move, like continue living their lives. So it's not like I'm crediting him for, you know, getting up in the morning and showing up to work. But how, look, like he's a sensitive guy. I don't say that as in a disrespectful way. It's pretty obvious, right? To see where he's come in his journey. Again, you have to be like a real, like, J.O. to not say, even if you hate the Knicks, to say you feel good for him personally. to talk about, I felt like my mom was there. I felt like she was in the stands. Does that move you? Even a little bit? If it doesn't, is something wrong with you? That doesn't move you? Doesn't make you like him? Even if you hate the Knicks. Even if you want him to not make a shot the rest of the finals. You're a big Spurs fan. I get it. You can't appreciate that? He's a stud last night, man. Body on the line, hitting the deck. Defense, offense, passing, leadership. In the huddle, telling the team, let's focus on defense. When we do that, our offense is going to come. This team doesn't fault. Doesn't mean they're going to win. They don't fault. Jalen Brunson, deservedly, will get the headlines. Deservedly. But OG and Bridges and Alvarado and Shamet and Deuce and Hart and Mitch and Towns and Mike Brown. They deserve the credit, too. On the other side, we'll talk about the losing team last night. And I'll just say it. I don't know what the hell Victor Wembanyama's doing. We'll talk about that and what the Spurs can do to even up the series at a game apiece tomorrow night in San Antonio right after this on You Better You Bet.
4: The Knicks stole Game 1 in San Antonio. Can the Spurs even the series with a win at home? Or will New York head home to the Big Apple with a big 2-0 lead? The NBA Finals, Game 2, tomorrow night. Westwood One Sports.
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0: it's not like, it's almost not like I have anything to figure out. It's almost like I have to be normal, not even good. This is why I'm not worried. We're going to be so much better. I'm going to be so much better.
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2: 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That is the voice of San Antonio Spurs star, Victor Wembanyama. So Wemby last night, if you look at, you're a box score monkey. You don't watch the games. You look at the box score. And that's where you formulate your opinion. Victor Wemby, you'd think, oh, Wemby, man, 26 points, 12 boards. Yeah, 3 blocks. Great game for Wemby. Not so much. Now, Wemby issues that quote postgame in which he says, I don't need to play good. Honestly, I expect better from Victor Wembanyama. As smart as he is, the way he conducts himself, it's well. I don't need to play well. I don't hold everybody to the standard, but Victor Wembanyama will hold you to the standard of using proper English. He just needs to play normal. Now, there is part of me, and it may be part of you, that feels like he should be wearing a Cleveland Cavaliers jersey saying something like that. Oh, just lost the game? Didn't play that great? I don't even need to play well. Just all good. Yeah, we basically won the game. No worries. We're Kenny Atkinson, if you ask him, actually, you know, the Knicks aren't even playing. The Cavs are up 1-0 on the Spurs. That's what the shot quality will tell you off of last night. But the crazy thing about Wemby is, and like the way he thinks, just based on my interpretation of it, I absolutely understand what he's saying, even though it sounds nuts. Because what he's saying is, I need to not do what I did in game one. Which begs the question, why did he do it? Whatever. It's a 7-game series. You can adjust. He talked about different teams guard you different ways. I'll just tell you from the fan experience. And maybe you felt the same way, whether you like the Knicks, like the Spurs, you bet the game, didn't bet the game, you're a neutral observer. I personally, and I can eat my words. Like, I may come on the air next week and tell you, man, I got that wrong. I'm not scared of Victor Wembanyama shooting 3-pointers. I'm sitting, watching the game, saying out loud, take the 3. Give it to him. Let him shoot it. If he makes it, so be it. Someone needs to tell Victor Wembanyama, hey, pal, monsieur, you're 7'6", and you can't teach that. You ain't Steph Curry, pal. Stop shooting a million 3-pointers. You know, be someone. He's 8 feet tall. Go down by the rim and lay the ball in. He had a play going from left to right of the tail where he, like, dunked the ball from the foul line. He, like, Mr. Fantastic did. Like Michael Jordan in Space Jam. I'm like, who can do this? Why is he shooting 9 3-pointers? Why? Like, give him the threes. I love when he shoots 3-pointers. Like, if the Knicks are going to lose the finals because Victor Wembanyama turns into Reggie Miller, because Victor Wembanyama is all of a sudden tall French Ray Allen, God bless. Tip the cap. Move on. Let him do it. Why is he doing that? Why? Ridiculous, right? So, yeah, when Wemby says that after the game last night, I don't need to play good, well, he needs to play normal. I take that to mean I need to be 7'6". Now, the Knicks know that, of course. And what will the adjustment be? I think it's fascinating. Now, we're going to have a couple guests on next hour. My friend Sal Licata will join. We taped an interview yesterday with the head coach of the New Orleans Saints, Kellen Moore, which was great. Shout out to Doug Miller and the Saints PR team for helping us out. We'll play that next hour. So we still have a bunch more to get to from game one of the finals. I want to talk about Julian Champagny, and I want to talk about Dylan Harper and Steph Castle and Mitch Johnson. So still a lot to get into from the NBA finals. I'll just say this on an overall, like, macro level before we get more micro again next hour on the show, talking about San Antonio. Because I talked a lot about the Knicks, and I feel like it was merited after last night. The Spurs will get equal time. It'll just come a little later in the show. I'm going to be really honest with everybody. And I hope you know that I don't BS you. To the point that, like, there are Knicks fans on social media that are angry with me because I haven't been saying the entire postseason that the Knicks are going to win the title. And, like, God bless you if you're that type of fan, you just think you're going to win all the time. Like, I have to be honest and objective with my job, right? So you know when I say something like this, I'm not lying. If I felt the other way, I would say it. Because I've done it my entire career with all the teams I root for. I'm being serious. The Knicks are better than the Spurs, right? Like, they are, right? That doesn't mean that the Knicks are going to win. They don't have to win. They obviously don't have to win the series. The Spurs can obviously come back and win the series, of course. I'm weirdly and oddly confident that the Knicks are going to win the series. I think they're going to win tomorrow night. They've won 12 straight. You know, Bill Simmons is one of the great basketball minds of, like, my lifetime. His book, The Book of Basketball, which I think a lot of people have read, he talks about the secret to basketball at the beginning of the book, like the prologue. And Isaiah Thomas told him, the secret of basketball is it's not about basketball. The Knicks have the secret. Look at how they play with each other. And they're never out of it. Never. I don't have to be right. I think they're going to win the championship. I think they're going to win tomorrow night. Oh, man. What a sentence to say out loud. Next hour on the show, we will talk to San Antonio Spurs. I look forward to that. We'll talk Champagne. We'll talk Harper. And the big mistake that Mitch Johnson made in the game. We'll be joined by the head coach of the New Orleans Saints, Kellen Moore. But we'll start.
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8: 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OTAs continuing this week. We got another snapshot on Wednesday, and what a day it was. Last week, I was talking about how wonderful the weather was. Yesterday, guys. Yikes.
9: Welcome to the summer.
8: It was warm.
9: How prepared were you for that?
8: Not. Less than 0%.
9: Okay, great.
8: You know, I'm just lucky enough to get from point A to point B at this particular time.
9: I understand.
8: So, it's a valid question you ask, and I've lived here for 10 years now. You would think I would have some kind of kit, or just be, I would be ready.
9: The kit is good. Have a little kit with some sunscreen, maybe a hat, a little deodorant, stuff like that helps.
8: I'm not ready.
9: You know, hand towel.
8: My first couple of years here, I had to bring 2 to 3 different button-down shirts.
9: Yeah.
8: Just because I would sweat through them, and I would have to change in the middle of shows, and depending on what I was doing. Yeah, it was... I'm not as prepared as I was. I was all over it first couple of years. Now I'm just trying to

0: survived.
1: Dude, you ever bring like little ice packs for the phone in case the phone gets a little overheated?
0: Never even thought to do that.
1: Yeah, sometimes that's a good thing.
0: You're a genius.
1: I think of it like
2: recommendation. Yeah. Recommendation moving forward.
1: All right, let's hear it.
2: The Golden Knights are in the Stanley Cup Finals. The Raiders are in the second week of OTAs. It's going to be hot. Period. That's it.
0: Put a reminder.
2: Put a reminder in your just mark it by the calendar. Uh-huh. This is when if the Golden Knights are in the Stanley Cup Finals, which they seem to be every year or every other year or whatever it is, and when it's the second or maybe third, I would go second week. I think it was abnormally cool last week. It's back to normal basically for this time of year. It was 85 up in at 49ers OTAs yesterday. I'm doing my little tour. I'll be in Las Vegas next week, but that's when it's going to be hot. So just so that put a reminder in your phone, hot, whatever, 100, triple digits, whatever it is that gets your mind right to say, look, I can't go out there without some preparation because it does get hot. There's no coverage, obviously, unless you go sit in the stands there at the facility. So do yourself a favor because it's important, too, by the way. It's important with your level of skin and all that kind of stuff. I'm being straight up. Talk to every baseball player that has to play in the summer and go look at what their level of sunscreen is in the dugouts and in their clubhouse. During the summer, it's like next triple level. So do yourself a favor.
1: Well, think of it like being like a cut man, like Stitch Duran for a UFC fight or a boxing fight. There's a little kit, a little bag, something small. Bring in just the essentials. I think you got to put one of those in the old SUV there.
0: Yeah,
1: in the back seat.
0: Again, I think that's the biggest thing. I'm just so used to being in ice rinks for the last 9 months that when I went out, when I stepped outside, and I was like, "What's happening? What is that big ball of fire up there?
1: What is this what is weather?" This?
0: But anyways, my weather issues aside, a great day to witness some football on Wednesday. And so we're going to do a couple things here. We're going to go big on defense. Max Crosby spoke yesterday. Rob Leonard, Raiders DC, spoke. Malcolm Kuntz, Jeremy Chinn. We're going to get to them throughout today's show. I really want to dive into what I saw yesterday, which I was kind of blown away. Blown away is maybe it's not the right way. I've been trying to figure out how to describe it. It's refreshing might be the right word, but after just sitting under that big ball of fire, refreshing is not something that that's not really feels refreshing. But what I saw was absolutely refreshing. Jason Horowitz, voice of the Raiders, will be joining us in hour number two. Case Kiefer, Las Vegas Sun, speaking of, will be joining us in hour number three. But let's get to the takeaways, and we're going to really focus in on the defense today. But to focus on the defense, I have to talk about Kirk Cousins. Vinny, how many years have we discussed the Raiders' defense just running roughshod on the Raiders' offense during the offseason, whether it's this time of year, whether it's training camp, with pads, without pads, the talking, the jaw-jacking that's going on. It's been one-way traffic, if we're being honest, right?
2: Yeah, it flipped somewhere around 2021, maybe 2022, actually. It flipped because prior to that, the offense always had its way with the defense. The defense do we remember how bad the defense was in 2020, 2021, into 2022, seeing Davante Adams and Derek, Carr slicing and dicing the defense. And then it went away. And then it has been, and the fact of the matter is what's really tragic about the whole thing is that the defense wasn't that good, to be honest with you. But the offense was that bad. So the defense was pretty good, and there were, obviously Max is just a maniac out there, but it wasn't so good. It wasn't that good as it turned out to be during the regular season for it to be that disparaging when the Raiders first team offense practiced against their first team defense.
1: And you would often come away with saying, well, the defense is a little ahead of the offense, and you would kind of look over time as the offense would continue to sputter, and you couldn't get any sort of consistency or flow, and it almost sometimes looked like a hopeless situation. But you kind of felt like, all right, this will get ironed out by the time they need to get it figured out after preseason.
0: So
2: no,
1: and it really never did.
0: So
2: no, of course not.
0: So here's what I saw, and this is what was refreshing. For years, we have seen Max physically, vocally, bully the opposition in terms of best on best, ones on twos, twos on ones, etc. However you want to do it, whether he's on the sidelines, he's on the field, he was the guy. And when he's barking, the rest of the defense was barking. And again, as we just talked about, they were having their way for the majority of the time with the offense. What I saw yesterday and what I heard yesterday, I don't want to say the tables have turned, but the script has definitely been flipped. Kirk Cousins is a madman. Kirk Cousins is not only spraying out on the field right now, throwing dots along the defense, he's letting them hear it when he does. And even when he's not throwing the ball, Kirk Cousins vocally is the loudest person on the football field. And that's not dramatics. That is not sarcasm. Yesterday, while I was there, the loudest person on the football field was not a coach, was not a defensive player. It was Kirk Cousins. And there was a portion while we were there where he was getting the defense with his cadence, and whether it was on one, on two, on three. And there was one where they jumped, the defense jumped offsides, and Kirk Cousins started marching down and walking off the 5 yards himself.
1: Did not
0: wait for the refs. Marching, arms up and down. A few plays later, they flip sides on the field. Kirk Cousins gets them again, and then he starts yelling at somebody on the defensive sideline, talking about, "We are in your head. We are living there right now." And some defensive players said some other things back to him. We'll just say they said back to him.
1: A volley of thoughts.
0: And when I literally looked around, I go, did training camp start? Or what? This is OTA still. We haven't even gone to mini camp, let alone training camp. It was very different than what I heard or saw a week ago. Yesterday, things ratcheted up in a big way. I don't know if they're just nearing the end. I don't know if it was hot and guys were a little bit testy maybe. You know, the competition is starting to rise a little bit, even in early June. It was a welcome sight in terms of you're not just getting one-way traffic from the defense. Now, again, Max is not out there practicing, so when he is out there in training camp, that is going to be must-see TV. And that is going to be one of those things that if and when the Raiders do open it up the fans again, training camp, as they did a year ago, Vinny, that's one you want to be a part of.
2: Yeah, and don't think for a second Max Crosby's not taking notes right now about all that, because that's the difference that he makes. When, you know, it's fantastic what they're doing offensively. That's very, very encouraging. It's encouraging what Kirk Cousins is doing. I think his leadership, obviously, is something that the Raiders bought into, figuratively and in all other ways. They want that. They need somebody right now. And through training camp and for however long he's playing, to take charge of that offense, nobody has really, for a while now. But it's a little bit different when Max Crosby's not out there, because he's not going to let all that type of stuff happen. One, and it will be fun when he does get on the field to see the difference that he makes and how that's going to help the offense even while he's tormenting the offense. The other part about it is that we get to see them once a week these last few weeks, but these guys have been getting after it for a while now. This is a long process with the offseason program. I think, you know, for everybody, when you visually see it, you're putting your timeline on it, but it's actually been going on since, you know, for not the rookies necessarily, but the players themselves, since April. You know, they were allowed in the building and started their offseason program. So it is getting testy right now. They have been going at it against each other for a while now, especially in these OTAs for three days a week for those 3 weeks. And I'm sure there's already some of those feelings that are being built, which is great. You want that competitiveness, and I love the fact that Kirk Cousins is leading the charge, because he was brought in for a lot of different reasons, but one of them is that, is to be that vocal leader, is to be that lightning rod for this offense, because as we keep saying, the offense has to get fixed. It's been a problem now for years, as you mentioned, Vince. It needs to get fixed. At the very least, it needs to be respectable. And having somebody that has pride in it, as Kirk Cousins obviously does, in the process, in the results, in winning those little battles, I think that's really important for the mindset for the rest of the guys on that side of the ball.
0: Yeah.
2: You like that? You like that?
0: Again, for all the things we thought we knew of Kirk from afar, right? We saw the quarterback series on Netflix, all that stuff. It was a very different side to see it up close, personal, hear it. And just, again, he is as energetic and as vocal, like I said, as anybody out there. He was the loudest one on the football field.
2: You know what you should do is sorry about that, but and this is for the listeners as well. He was mic'd up a couple of times when he was the quarterback at Washington. May have been also with Minnesota, but I specifically remember watching on YouTube when he was mic'd up for the for Washington. Go back and if you want to get an idea of really what he is all about on the field. Go back. It was an extended period too that they had him mic'd up, and I was blown away at that point because I didn't know. Now I know. I've been knowing and talking to some people that have worked with him over the years how fiery he really is on the field. It might be a little bit different off the field. There's a lot of people like that. They're one way off the field, but once they get into that parameter, they just change. They're a different person, and he's one of those. And so if anyone out there gets a chance, go look that up because it really reveals the competitive nature that he has. He's really, that's why I call him a cutthroat competitor. One of those quiet dudes that, you know, when the lights go on, all of a sudden a different side of Kirk comes out, and that's just how he is when he's playing. It goes all the way back to college and everywhere else. He is that kind of a fiery dude on the field.
0: Yeah, it was great to see. And again, refreshing might be the word because of how many years it's just been on one side of the ball. It's going to make for absolute theater in training camp when ones on ones, Kirk Cousins, Max Crosby going back and forth. And I think that's good also for Fernando Mendoza to see that kind of, not to say that Fernando can't do that, doesn't do that. By all accounts, he did do that
2: in
0: Indiana. But to see it kind of at the NFL level, because if you're a rookie, you're trying to find your place. You're just trying to stay above water, let alone be vocal. Max Crosby tells every single defensive guy that comes in, what's your advice? Don't say anything. Just go do your job. Just go do your stuff. Quarterback's a different world, right? So Fernando's kind of got to expedite that process for him if and when he becomes the guy. But again, for all the reasons we talked about when Kirk Cousins was first signed, this is another reason. This is another, you know, feather in the cap as to why I believe this is a perfect quarterback room for what Fernando needs to see it, to hear it, because it's not crickets on the offensive side. There's a lot of action happening, and it's coming from the mouth of Kirk Cousins. Couple other things I wanted to touch on that I saw from OTAs. Quay Walker continues to be an animal. I think Rob Leonard, we're going to hear from him later on in the show. Rob Leonard goes, guy's an avatar. He's like not a real, he's an avatar. He looks like an outside linebacker that you can put anywhere on the field, and he moves. He had another interception, or he had a interception, I should say, yesterday. The defense was flying. Let me tell you that. The defense was flying. But, again, once the barking started happening, we saw a little bit more, push and pull from both sides, which, you know, take it with a grain of salt. It's one day that we saw, but it's a positive thing to see. A lot of push-pull, a lot of barking going on. Malik Benson was making plays.
1: Uh-oh.
0: And I'm not talking about just with Fernando or Aiden. Kirk, I mean, Malik Benson was all over the field. And he was catching everything. And he was creating separation everywhere on the field. Kirk Cousins had I'm just looking at my notes real quick. Kirk Cousins had a beautiful BB, frozen rope, over the middle to Jack Besh on a deep post. They've connected a few times. Brock Bowers continues to just, I mean, I feel like I have to say it because everyone's be like, well, why aren't you talking about Brock Bowers? But, like, it's same story, different day. Like, he looks incredible. He's not dropping anything. He's catching everything, and he's making plays. I did see Jack Besh more involved yesterday than I had the previous week. Call it progression. Call it the day. Call it whatever you want. That's what was seen there. Taron Johnson. First, obviously, look in terms of him with the nickel and the safety and the communication with him, Isaiah Polamalu, Drayden Stukes, and Jeremy Chinn when they're on the sideline is ongoing, and it didn't stop basically the entire time.
1: Good.
0: Greedy Vance was having a lot of chitter chatter. I have to get used to his new number because he was 41, right? He was 41. Now he's 22. I'm like, who's talking?
1: Yeah, 22. Yeah, okay.
0: So Greedy was talking a lot with the safeties and nickels in terms of the communication getting on. Again, a lot of things you want to see. I feel like I saw in the time I was out there. Defense really was. Joe Woods, also, extremely vocal. That guy was running up and down the sidelines. Anytime the defense made a play, he's running with them. He's one of those guys that runs with the defenders on the pick six. That's going to be Joe Woods because he was doing it up and down yesterday. It was a lively bunch on Wednesday defensively, but as much as I wanted to talk about it, we'll continue to dive into the defense this morning here on the tailgate. Kirk Cousins like stole the show in terms of what was happening on the field because what he brought, the dynamic – completely changed when it got to the competition level. Really, really cool to see.
2: Yeah, and I love the note about Malik Benson because yeah. if he can put it together, this is a legitimate 4'3" dude, and he's big enough. I feel we're just a shade under 6'1". This is a guy who had a decorated, I mean, coming out of, he was a junior college All-American, Alabama, Florida State, before ending up at Oregon. Didn't produce a whole lot of numbers at Alabama and Florida State, but loved the fact that in his last year at Oregon, gets to Oregon, was given an extra year of eligibility because of the junior college, start for him. And made the most of it last year. He started a handful of games, but he was a key dude in their offense throughout. And I think I want to say he led the team in receiving yards last year. So the fact that he, after a couple of years where he was in the numbers game at Alabama and Florida State, he goes to Oregon and really flourishes. That was really promising to me. And I think that the Raiders are getting somebody who's on the upswing now, especially after, I mean, specifically coming off the kind of year that he had at Oregon where he put it all together finally and it was all out there for everybody to see. It didn't really help his draft status necessarily, although he did put himself back on the NFL radar and played himself into a draft eligibility or somewhere in the draft rather than being an undrafted free agent. But that was fortunate, I think, for the Raiders. And if he keeps shining like that, there's a job open. There's an opportunity open for whoever decides that I'm going to step up as that downfield threat and somebody that can complement a Jalen Naylor and a Trey Tucker and obviously Brock Bowers. So a real opportunity for Malik to make some noise and put himself into the picture.
1: Yeah, and the overall Vince, it sounds like I love hearing how new voices to the team, new faces to the team are making an impression. And if Kirk is one in which, he's been around the block a little bit, he understands what this part of the year is. You want to make sure that things are done in a certain way. And I love that he's taking advantage of that to get maybe a more heightened awareness on the field by, charging everybody up and kind of like, making some outstanding, plays at the same time being vocal about it. Like that, that little stuff like that goes a long way, especially when you understand what this part of the year is all about. But for Malik Benson to kind of show out, I mean, with the expectations for a sixth round wide receiver, they're probably kind of like at a minimum.
0: Yeah.
1: But for him to make a separation already, this is what the third straight OTAs where somebody has mentioned his name. This is very exciting to see what a young player could do.
0: Yeah, and he's not the biggest guy, right? I mean, he's one of those guys I keep looking. I've had to do it every time I've been out there. I say, who's number 19? It's Malik Benson. And he's not the biggest guy by any stretch of the imagination, but he is doing slants.
2: And he's not a small guy either. He's not. He's definitely not a small guy either. You know, he's definitely over 6 foot. So that, you know, it's because you know, when I think of a not big guy, I'm 5'10", 5'11", which guy, there's plenty of guys that do well at that level. But he's to me, he's big enough. He's big. He's definitely big enough to be somebody that could be a factor.
0: He's 6'1", 195. Yeah. But when I guess I should be clear. When I say small, like, he's the same size as Jack Besh, but he looks nothing like Jack Besh because Jack Besh is about 20, 30, 25 pounds heavier. It's just a different fold. So when I say, and he's not as big as a Dante Thornton or a, you know, who else was out there? Chase Roberts is another guy, by the way. Low-key was making some plays. Anyways, Malik Benson has been making plays. We're going to continue to dive into the takeaways from OTAs. We're going to hear from Robbie Leonard, Malcolm Kuntz, Jeremy Chinn, and one Max Crosby. Plus, we want to hear from you. What are your expectations for the defense? Top 10, top 20, bottom third. We want to get your call, 702-365-9200. But first,
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16: Wish I could give you specific stories of that whole roller coaster over the past couple years, but I'm very grateful. This is where I wanted to be. Like, it's in me. It's in my heart to build this place right and see the Raiders win. And I mean, it would mean a lot. I know it would mean a lot to the fans, the organization, this, but like, I felt like I was meant to do something. Based on my experiences, it's kind of led me to help do something like this.
17: Raiders DC, Rob Leonard, talking about, this is where I'm supposed to be. This is where I want to be. I want to get this thing right. here in Las Vegas. Welcome back inside the tailgate. Question we're asking, 702-365-9200. What are your expectations for the defense? As much shine, and rightfully so, as we've given the offense for everything that they have done on that side of the ball, whether coaches, players, number one overall pick, you know, the defense is one giant question mark, right, in terms of what to expect. Scheme change, new players, injection of draft talent. Max Crosby situation is still a situation, and probably forevermore will be, right? Right, wrong, or indifferent. But what are the expectations? Is this a expectation top 10 unit, top 20, bottom third? We want to hear from you, 702-365-9200. Before we get to you, you know, just going back to the Kirk Cousins vocal show he put on during OTAs, Max Crosby was asked about that. And again, while he was not on the sidelines to be part of it, you better believe the Condor's ready to be a part of it come training camp.
18: Those are the little things that, you know, I feel like people don't really get to see. You know what I mean? People see it on Sundays and things like that, but like that competitive nature is every day for me. So whatever I'm doing, I want to go out there and establish my, you know, dominance and talk my mess and do what I do. And, you know, I see Kirk talking a little bit to the defense and I'm like, all right. Like, all right, I got something for you when we come back. But that's what you want, you know what I mean? If you have a, you know, one or two guys that are out there trying to, you know, be the big dog, like, you're probably not going to be very good as a team. There's 53 guys on the roster, you know what I mean? We need a bunch of dogs and a bunch of guys that are going to not just bark at each other but bite and bite back, you know what I mean? And that's what Kirk has done. I mean, I was just walking down the hallway. They got, like, our TVs up and they show highlights and – we always have throwback games on in the building, and I'm walking by, and it was showing a game of Kirk in Minnesota, and it said like 450 yards and two touchdowns on the ticker, and I was like, yeah, this dude Kirk has been doing it for a long time at a high level. So, big shout out to my man Kirk. He's awesome, man. I really didn't know much about him. I probably met him one time before he got here. You know, people have jokes and think he's like this, you know, super uptight and like square, like he's really one of the guys, and he bleeds. He just brings great energy all the time, and he's a competitor, man, and he's done it and, you know, made the type of money he's made and had the success he's had by, you know, being one of those guys. So I'm really looking forward to, you know, matching up with him and Mendoza and everybody, you know what I mean? I have that itch for sure, but I just have to, you know, stay calm, you know, during this process, and, you know, we'll be back to going to war very soon.
17: So that's Raiders superstar Max Crosby talking about Kirk Cousins, what he has brought, and literally what I led the show off of. He's taking note, Vinny. He's sitting there saying, okay. Now, he said, now Max downplayed it quite a bit. He's like, he had a few things to say to our defense. It was more than a few things. It was more than a few things. There was some real jaw-jacking happening, and it was fantastic. And I think the bigger point to this, for me, when I say it's refreshing for us to see, right? That's one thing for us to see, Vinny and Clay, and be like, okay, wow, okay, the offense is giving it back to the defense. How refreshing must this be for Max Crosby? Forget all the stuff that happened, just being back, right? How refreshing must this be, being like, I got somebody to kind of go toe-to-toe with? Mm-hmm. And while there's been guys that have no doubt gone back and forth with Max Crosby, I don't think it's been anybody to the ilk of Kirk Cousins. When you talk about how much he has made in this league, how many years he has played in this league, the type of success, you know, on a week-to-week basis, maybe not Super Bowls and things of that nature, but he has had success in this league. So he is, in that respect, a peer to one Max Crosby that's kind of who's been an alpha. And to Max's point, his persona may be a square, maybe this uptight guy. No, he's one of the guys. And I think Max sees that as, okay, this is my equal on the other side. I'm excited to go to war with him, Fernando as well. But right now, what we're seeing, it's got to be refreshing to Max. And maybe this is that step forward in the franchise. Now he's seeing it in real time as well on the football field.
19: Yeah, I remember Doc Rivers telling me a story about when he got to Boston to become the Celtics head coach. He sat down with Red Auerbach, the great, you know, coach and architect of the Celtics, to just ask him some philosophical, you know, questions about roster building, about team building. And Doc told me that one thing that Red said to him was, "Get yourself some agitators. A team has to have agitators." And then one day I'll go into a story about how he realized that he did have some agitators on his team that went above and beyond, you know, Paul Pierce and KG and the guys that were the leaders of the team. It doesn't necessarily always have to be the leader of the team. You have to have them even underneath the leaders of the team that are willing to, as Max said, bite and bite back or bark and bite, even to the leaders. The leaders will respect that. And so Kirk is going to be one of the leaders of this team, but I'm with Max. The more agitators you can have on your roster, the more alphas, the more dudes that aren't going to just bark, but they are going to bite, the better. And it has been something that's lacked, you know, for the Raiders for a little while now. And I do believe that Fernando Mendoza, in his own way, much like Kirk is in his own way, is going to ascend to that level as well. I got a glimpse of that at his pro day. I've talked about that. I was kind of blown away by his leadership and his sternness and everything and his vocalness, you know, even in that setting. So I can only imagine what it's going to be like when he gets a little bit more comfortable, you know, being the leader. But I think a Tyler Linderbaum is going to be one of those kind of agitator guys in his own quiet little way, but own dominant way. We'll watch the film and see how many times he runs guys over to the cooler, you know, on blocks and pancakes those guys and has kind of given them the eyeball. I think he's going to be one of those dudes as well. And it's imperative, really, for the offense. Obviously, you need that leader, and that quarterback has to be that leader, but you need some dogs out there to set a tone and to bring that toughness and that tough-mindedness that you need and competitiveness that you need to lead an offense and to help revive an offense.
20: I love it when Max gets excited about stuff like that because for him to have to be on the sidelines having to watch it, I know he wants to get out there, right? And we all do. But at the same time, he is admiring. And the fact in that audio clip where he admires that, you know what, sometimes I kind of forgot about how good Kirk is on the field. And he brought up a 450-yard touchdown, you know, 450-yard game. And the fact that maybe the perception of him is like we thought he was like a kind of a square. It's not like that at all, you know. And I think Max really likes the professionalism, but he also likes the upgrade in talent that's there. And when you got guys that can also bark and bite, that goes right in Max's paradigm. He loves that kind of action. So it's just funny to see how, and very refreshing to see how they're making the most out of this time, especially with just getting, you know, the install of the offense, but you're getting a lot of guys that are making an impression, you know, with a new team, and they're not, you know, they're mixing in pretty well. You know, they're not standing out in a way that it's like, I don't know if this is the right part for this machine. Everything's starting to kind of come together early as far as like getting your personalities in check and the respect is there.
17: Yeah, that's a good part of the phrasing that he used, the guys that have bark and bite. Because like I said, and Vinny, you've heard it as well. There's been guys that have gone back and forth verbally with Max Crosby, right? Like that's nothing new. It's who can go toe-to-toe with him in the game and mm-hmm. help make plays. He views, again, he hasn't been on the field, but he views as Kirk Cousins as that guy. He's like, okay, this guy might be able to get a couple on me. I'm not going to let him, but this guy actually has the juice, the talent to be able to do so. So fascinating to watch. Like I said, it's going to be incredible theater moving forward into training camp. Up on the text line, 702-365-9200, Vegas Mike. What I wouldn't give to have Kirk Cousins yell out, "You like that?" after every win this year.
20: You don't think you get a little sick of it?
17: No way.
20: No. Did you get a little sick of the chains?
17: Is that the... that thing's forever going to be a Washington thing?
20: Yeah.
17: But I feel like enough wins, the Raiders could just steal it, adopt it. Make people forget about it and make it their own.
19: Was that who they beat a good team? That was the reason why.
17: Yeah, I'm trying to remember who that team was.
19: Might have been the Eagles or the Giants. It was probably a division game against, you know, maybe it was a defending Super Bowl champion or something like that. So yeah, it to me whoever it is, whether it's Fernando or Kirk doing that.
17: It was Tampa. It was a 31-30 victory over Tampa in October. Washington was down 24-0 in the second.
20: Boom.
19: Oh, that. There you go.
20: Okay.
17: largest comeback in franchise history. Nobody ever remembers. That was against Jameis and would have been, wouldn't it? 2015?
19: That would have been Jameis? Probably, yeah.
17: I think that was Jameis.
0: You like that?
17: And that's 2015. And I can tell you the way that sounded, identical to what I heard yesterday. Like, hasn't lost the fastball when it comes to that. And I think that's Max's point as well. Again, refreshing to see, I think, another feather in the cap for Fernando. I think it lifts the offense in a big way because now feels like, okay, hey, we got to rally around this guy. He's talking a lot of heat. He's talking a lot of smack. We can't get smacked by this defense. We got to rally behind our quarterback now. And that's where you create the special sauce, right? That's that ingredient that you can't quite quantify every year where it comes from. But you get a guy like Kirk really riling up the guys on one side of the ball, forces the other side to step up, to battle back, the push, the pull. Good stuff. 702-365-9200. Jerry up on the text line says, good morning, tailgate. Wow, Captain Kirk. We haven't seen this type of fire from a quarterback since Gannon. It's what this offense has been missing for decades. Mm. Your teammates feed off from that, makes everybody believe and go hard. Love it. It was a huge issue I had with DC. Then he had an issue with Derek Carr. But we'll keep it here, and I agree. I think it makes, to the point we just talked about, I think that makes your teammates have to step up.
20: And I think for the guys that have been on the defense over the previous couple of years, you know, where they may have had I wouldn't say they've had their way, but it's been a little bit easier for them going against an offense that was trying to figure it out. Well, now they have to work harder to get up, to get past and get to that level again. So I think that just bodes well for the defense, knowing that they just can't rely on, you know, a sputtering offense that's trying to get the install in. Mm-hmm. They're going to have to up their game as well.
17: 702-365-9200. We want to hear from you, Nation. Defense, what are your expectations? Top 10, top 20, bottom third? We want to know what you believe is the future of this defense this season with all the newness. Defensive coordinator, new names, Max Crosby back in the fold. Injection of youth in the secondary. 702-365-9200. 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
17: 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What do you make of the defense? What are your expectations of this defense? Is this a top 10 unit? Top 20? Or is this bottom third again? And I asked the question because we really don't know the answer. All of it's a guess. New DC, new scheme, new names at every single level. An entirely new linebacking core. Essentially a brand new secondary in terms of how they're going to operate. Who's going to be getting a lot of the snaps with the context everybody's healthy. And the defensive line, I mean, you know what Max Crosby is, right? But I think we're all still waiting to see who's going to be that number two. You know, is Malcolm Kuntz fully healthy, 2 years now removed from the injury? They always say that those kinds of injuries, you know, you can get back after a year. But mentally, you know, it's going to take a year and a half to 2 years. We're at that stage with Malcolm. What do you think? I mean, expectations, top 10, top 20? Or is this going to be a bottom third unit? Jason on the text line Depends on the offense. All right. But what, at some point, you have to have some level of expectation. Vinny, I don't know what the right answer, and there's no right answers to this, right? Because it's all opinion based on what you think of the personnel, based on what you think of Rob Leonard. I can tell you, listening to Rob yesterday, this doesn't sound like a guy who's just a defensive line coach. This guy sounds like and has the messaging and seemingly the vision of some guy who has been waiting, who's been a DC and waiting for a number of years right now, right? Is that a fair way to put it?
1: No, for sure. And as it relates to the question, you know, there's been years where we've come into this recently thinking the question about the defense was more, man, who's going to fill positions? Who's going to be
17: right
1: the corner? Right. Like there was a lot of concerning questions. I'll put it that way. This year for me, the biggest question for me is, and we're not going to be able to answer this today or tomorrow, we'll have to wait and see, is how much better the defense can be. Because I feel strongly about some of the moves that they've made to create improvement. So it's a question of how much better can it be? Top 10, that's way out there. You know, could it happen? Anything is possible, but that's pretty ambitious right there. They just need to get into the teens. That would be really a really great step for them.
17: So the
1: question for me is how much more improved can they be? Feeling good about a bunch of the moves that they made to bring in, you know, reinforcements, that what they did in the draft. And the other question for me is again, like you said, who's going to be able to? They need more playmakers on the front end in terms of creating pressure, wreaking havoc against opposing quarterbacks. Doesn't always have to be sacks, but you know, you gotta build up the pressures, the quarterback hits, make life difficult for the opposing quarterback, and it can't just be Max Crosby. So who amongst the offensive line or maybe those outside linebackers now, are going to be able to help him in that regard? Of the young secondary, who's going to be the most ready to start the season and really put their imprint, you know, on this defense? I feel really good about the linebackers. So that's those would be my questions in terms of how much better they're going to be. That's the biggest question of all.
9: I was kind of estimating, like, all right, with some of the additions that they have on offense, I'm sorry, on defense rather, and the kind of the guys that they drafted, the real ball hawkers. Raiders had 8 interceptions last year. If they could get maybe double that, maybe if they could get like to the 15 level, that would improve your defense greatly to the point where maybe you'd be a little bit like a Carolina Panthers, where, all right, you may not have a sparkling win-loss record, but now you're kind of like in the middle of the pack. They finished 15th last year in total defense and then points allowed. Maybe they could get to that. I feel like just by adding some of the pieces that they had with 3 guys that are known ball hawkers, maybe that starts pushing the interception level up another tick, and that helps you get to the middle of the pack.
17: Yeah, 15th doesn't even sound real in terms of their ranking.
9: Feels like years since we've been there.
17: Well, you're sitting there saying they're 15, and really? Like, that group, considering what the entirety of the team was, they still managed to get that?
9: Mm-hmm.
17: That's wild to think about, especially considering what is believed to be giant upgrades made all over the field on that side of the ball. So, which is why, if you say a top 10 unit, I don't think you're crazy.
1: It's a lot.
17: Vinny clearly does, but that's fine.
1: Top 10, yeah. No, but, I don't. Not that it's crazy, but it's like that. I mean, that's going to require a massive improvement. Like the top 10 is big stuff.
17: I agree. Yeah. But that's what I'm saying. The amount of unknowns and the newness opens the door for just about any option, especially when you see that last year's unit somehow, some way, was ranked 15th. 702-365-9200. We want to hear from you, Nation. Joining us next, the voice of the Raiders, Jason Horowitz, to kick off hour number 2. And then it's all about you here on the Morning Tailgate.
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12: 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Vince Sapienza, Vinny Bonsignore, and Clay Baker coming in live from Las Vegas on a Thursday, June 4th, 2026. And we welcome in our friend, a friend to all, the voice of the Raiders, Jason Horowitz. Ric Flair also there to greet you. Jason, how are we? Where do we find ourselves? Any more international travel this week?
13: No. Traveling to Chicago this week. Chicago tomorrow. And maybe by the time I come back, the stadium will be in Indiana.
12: Ooh, as opposed to Illinois.
13: And then I will be with you guys. Yeah. I will be flying out for mandatory OTAs, and I will see you guys at practice Monday or at media day Monday morning.
12: Love it. Absolutely love it. All right, Jason. So I have to correct one thing that I said in the last hour. We were talking about 15th. I got confused with what Clay was saying. My mistake. Raiders defense was ranked 25th. We're asking the question this morning, Jason, in terms of the expectations for the defense, with all the newness that is happening on that side of the ball, what is the expectation? Top 10, top 20, bottom third, yet again? What is the grace period? And, you know, from the takeaways that we've had here at OTAs, there's obviously reason for optimism, as there are at the other 31 different OTA sessions. What are your expectations with this defense?
13: Well, first of all, like Jared Verse got to Cleveland yesterday and he's like, hey, losing teams don't practice like that. You can tell they're not a losing team. And Cleveland's been a losing team for a very long time, right? So everyone's got optimism as we sit here on June 4th, and they should. Stats are misleading. A couple of years ago, the defense statistically wasn't very good, but they also were the reason that the team was in some ball games.

0: And obviously last year was a different story. The defense and the offense both had their share, a lot of blame for the 3-14 season. Any top 10 is a stretch, but had you said that to, you know, anyone who was a Raiders fan when Antonio Pierce took over for Josh McDaniels and the second 9 games of the season that year, they finished top 10 across the board, you wouldn't have believed it. So is it completely out of the realm of possibility? No. Do they have pieces in place to be a vastly improved defense? Yes. But ultimately, you know, listening to Rob Leonard yesterday talk after practice and kind of hearing some of the things he'd like to do a little bit differently, it's all going to come down to how do these players fit in what he envisioned for this defense, and can he mold his defense to what these players do best? And I guess we'll find out.
1: You know, you go through the numbers, 25th in points, 19th in yards, 18th in sacks, 24th in takeaways, 29th in hurries, 28th in pressures. Where do we start with that in terms of what do they need to do in terms of those numbers to be better?
0: I mean, none of those numbers stand out as like the worst defense in the NFL, right? Like we said numbers in running game that were the worst in the NFL, in sacks allowed that were the worst in the NFL. Like none of those things that you just rattled off any stand out as being atrocious, but my recollection from calling 17 games last year was they couldn't stop the run, you know, and that was the emphasis all year long, was this team has to stop the run and they have to be better on third down. And the reality is this defense hasn't been good on third down for quite some time. And if you don't stop the run, you're in the league, I know we talk about being a passing league, but if you don't stop the run or at least come close to, you know, making it more difficult, you're not going to be a good defense. So it's got to start there. The linebacking crew is completely revamped, right? It's Walker, it's Dean, it's Max in some kind of hybrid. Once he gets out there, it's Quiddy Pay in some type of hybrid. It's Malcolm, like it's totally revamped. And so a lot's going to come down to what are those front three, front four guys when they switch around look like? You know, what type of space eater is Benito Jones? How improved is Thomas Booker, you know, and what his role will be on this deep, those type of things. And I think all that stuff, the roles are going to be defined. And, you know, J.J. Pegues, Tonka Hemingway, what type of steps forward are they taking now that you expect maybe to see them a little bit more?
2: Well, it may be going a little further just in the direction of what they took in the draft as far as ball-hawking guys in the secondary. Hezekiah Masses, Jermaine McCoy, Traydon Stokes. Could that start adding to an identity of a defense that it really has averaged less than average in interceptions? But maybe that turns around with the kind of attitude they're looking for, especially the way they drafted.
0: Well, I think, you know, let's pump the brakes on Jermaine McCoy, right? I mean,
2: and I heard a big sigh from you. There was a large sigh when I asked that question.
0: No. But I don't think the young guys are going to play as large a role, other than Traydon Stokes,
2: okay,
0: in the secondary as the guys you just read. Now, could we see some time? 100%. And did they take a lot of guys? Absolutely, right? Fourth round, fifth round, sixth round, no question. But I think this defense in the secondary, if it's going to be better, first of all, Eric Stokes coming back is a big deal. He played a really good role last year. He clearly showed that he can be a number one, number two corner in this NFL as he has been before, and showed why he was a first round pick. And if he plays up to that again, that's a starting point. You know, Taron Johnson, he's at OTAs now. We've talked about this before. He's a veteran of big games and big plays on defenses that have been good and those that haven't been good. But he's a guy that's going to be key. Jeremy Chinn talked yesterday, right? And a chance to play in a lot of different roles. I think it's more on the veterans in the secondary more so than it is on the young guys, because we don't know about Jermaine McCoy. We don't know about Masses to where they're going to be. Who's going to be the opposite corner opposite Eric Stokes? Again, that's going to be a battle, and I think it's going to be a really good one. Where does Traydon Stokes fit into all of this? All of those things are to be determined, but I think if you want this secondary to be great, I think it's got to be from Stokes, Finn, Johnson as the leaders of the secondary, and I think they expect that.
3: Jason Horowitz, voice of the Raiders, joining us here on the Morning Tailgate, Raider Nation Radio 920. During OTAs, during what I was able to see, my biggest takeaway, Jace, was the fact that Kirk Cousins was so vocal not just with his offense, but giving it to the defense on a regular basis. I mean, to the ilk of a Max Crosby, as we've seen in years past, during training camp. And, you know, Max was asked about that, and he says, you know, I love, you know, the fact that, you know, you don't just have dogs over there barking, but ones that can bite, too. And I think for the first time we're seeing, at least from Max Crosby's point of view, and I'm not trying to put words in his mouth, but it feels like he feels, for the first time, he has a peer on the opposite side of the ball that can match his energy and also on the football field. Like, he can get got from a Kirk Cousins. Yeah. You know what I mean? What kind of advantage does that bring? Because I don't think we've necessarily talked about that particular angle when Kirk Cousins was signed.
0: You know what fans want to hear, though, Vince?
3: What's that?
0: They want to hear that it's Fernando Mendoza doing that.
3: Understood. Understood.
0: And that Fernando Mendoza walks into Max Crosby's house and beats him in horse on his own floor.
3: Yeah, that didn't happen.
0: That's what they want to hear.
3: That's never going to happen, apparently.
0: Apparently not. You know, because I think of Fernando, and like I think of this kind of like he's obviously a great leader and does so many, and he can ramp people up. But he seemed kind of, you know, to aw shucks, gee Willie, thanks guy. And he's not that, but he certainly can come across that way. I think it's great. I got a chance to do the NFL broadcast boot camp for the NFL and some of the networks and stuff back in April, and got a chance to work with Adam Thielen. And, you know, he was telling me about Kirk Cousins, and they're really good friends. Obviously, their days in Minnesota. And he's like, he is a great leader in practice. He said he said in his opinion, he still thinks he's got something left. And so all of those things can only help, right? You've got a guy who's been around the league. He came into the league as a oh my God, this guy's being drafted to never play because they drafted him in the same draft as Robert Griffin III. Think about the disappointment that had to have come from that. And then very quickly in his career, that changed because RG3 is hurt. Then Kirk Cousins became the go-to guy. Then he signs his big deal in Minnesota, takes the team to the play. Like, he's had a lot of different – all the disappointment to Atlanta. Like, all those things – with a guy that we all know can be vocal because he puts things out there that are viral, even when he doesn't mean them to be. And so that can only help an offense that has to grow and has to get old quickly. For an offense that, let's be honest, guys, the skill spots, they're all younger guys. Genty's year two, Bowers year three, the Thornton and Besh year two. All those things can only help.
1: Jason, going back to the other side of the football, when we talk about the ball hawks, when we talk about creating turnovers, look, when you're 28th in pressures and 29th in hurries, you're going to equal 24th in takeaways. It's just the way the math works. So when you're here next week, and for me, it all starts up front, and it starts with getting to the quarterback. And we know Max Crosby can obviously get to the quarterback. But who are you going to keep an eye on this week and moving forward as somebody that critically, in a critical sense, has to step up, and multiple guys, really, for that to turn around, for 28th in pressures to turn into 16th or 15th in pressures?
0: Yeah, Quiddy Pay and Malcolm Kuntz. You know, Malcolm, we never really saw it last year to the level that we saw it before he got hurt. You know, he missed the whole 2024 season, came back last year. It was never really there. They signed him so that he would be the opposite of Max, and obviously he's back again because they think it's there. So he's got to be part of that. And Quiddy Pay, who you know, signed a really substantial deal here this offseason and has to be better than he performed in Indianapolis last year. And from all accounts of what he's doing, teaching guys on the field, some of those younger guys, I think all that's great too. So you're starting to see that leadership play out. But now you got to see what those two guys look like on the field, because you know what you're going to get from Max. Assuming Max is healthy, you know what you're going to get from Max. That's a known commodity. And to some level, it's even maybe a commodity that you can rely on even being better somehow. So that's, you know, the question is what comes from the others. So those two guys on the outside, and then the young guys they drafted on the defensive front last year that I mentioned earlier, particularly Tonka Hemingway, because I really thought Tonka showed some flashes the last four, five, six games of the year. I think it was the Dallas game he had the fumble recovery. And he had a couple of sacks towards the end of the year. So I really would like to see how he comes along, because if you start to get one of those guys building a little bit, now you're starting to build some depth on top of it.
2: How do you think that Rob Leonard is taking this moment, you know, being elevated to defensive coordinator and being able to now be a chess master, being able to move all these pieces around? How do you think he's relishing this spot? And also, how do you think this is maybe a time where a young guy in his prime is finally get a chance and motivated to go and change a defense that really has, not many expectations, barring from what they've seen the last couple of years?
0: Well, Rob had some chances to leave over the last couple of years. He'd been contacted by some other teams. He chose to stay. You know, I know he talked a lot about wanting to come to Vegas in the first place to work with Max and stay in Vegas because he liked working with Max and he liked working with Patrick Graham. And so, you know, when you have an entirely new staff, it's not always the case that they leave a piece in place and just promote. So, I would say that's rare.
2: It's rare.
0: It's rare. So that's something that I think, obviously, Clint Kubiak saw in a guy who maybe he sees himself. You know, they're very different. I would say Rob Leonard and Clint Kubiak are pretty different in terms of their personalities. But I think their approach to how they see football might be pretty similar. And so maybe looking across when they talked to him and when they met, they saw someone who was like, hey, I think this guy's got it, whatever it is. And so I think he's going to – The question is, how does it look different, right? Because he has been here the whole time with where Patrick Graham was here. And so how does it look different? Is it just because of the personnel and the guys they went out and signed? Or does it completely schematically look different than what we're expecting? And again, those aren't things we're going to know. You know, we'll see in practice what they're looking at. We'll see what they're trying to do. But we won't really know any of that stuff until September 13th.
2: Fine.
3: No, we need answers on June 4th, Jason. This is why we are here, and this is why you are here.
2: Most important day of the year.
0: You know what? You know what you guys have missed in asking me so far here, as we are 14 minutes in. The biggest question you forgot to ask.
3: Oh no! What do we do? What?
2: Now he's putting us on the wrong foot now instead of us the other way. All right, go ahead. You're in control.
0: What season, Jason? Of Games of Thrones have you been bitching? Where are you?
3: That's the closer, Jason. We're not done yet. We got to stay on the track. We were so good. Clay, we were on the track so well, but now that we've broached the subject.
0: I feel like you guys were told by a boss, don't bring up Polish prime ministers of the 1920s or 30s.
3: We did receive a release. We did receive an email.
2: The audience reacted.
3: Where are we in GOT, Jace?
0: Season 8?
3: Wow.
0: Episode 1, and I believe 2 weeks ago, guys, we were back at season 4 or 5.
3: Okay.
0: This tells me I have been watching too much binge TV. That tells me.
3: You need to get out here and watch some football. That's what you need to say. But I take it you'll be done by the time you get out here?
0: I may save a couple for the flight. It's a long flight, you know?
3: How can you do that?
0: I'd like to have three or four episodes left.
1: What was the longest you sat on the couch or wherever you were
3: the longest
1: lounging
3: span
1: before you actually said, I better get up now. I cannot.
0: Let me tell you the time that I was like, I can't believe I'm doing this. So I went home to Michigan. We had my cousin had her first child. So I went home for 18 hours in Judaism, you have what's called a bris when you're 8 days old. And it's a, you know, whole thing. So,
1: right.
0: Monday I fly home, and I'm flying back to New Jersey on Tuesday, and I'm at the hotel Monday night, and I get into my bed at 11:15. I'm like, I'm going to watch one episode and go to bed, and I'll wake up at 7:30 tomorrow, get a workout in. 2:30 in the morning is I shut it off. 2:30 in the morning. It was 3 hours of Game of Thrones, and I'm like, what am I doing? And then, of course, listen, you can't go to sleep after you're watching Game of Thrones.
3: Obviously.
0: You're wide awake. Too much blood, guts, battles, you know, all that stuff. So, dragons.
2: So much to do in Detroit at 2:30 in the morning.
0: It was actually Ann Arbor, Clay.
2: Even worse.
0: I was just staying at a hotel in Ann Arbor.
2: If that's possible. Are you sharing this with Kirk Morrison so you guys have something to talk about during the games? Are you keeping up and texting him about your Game of Thrones burning knowledge?
3: Are you guys watching at the same time?
2: Right,
3: separately?
2: Right. Yeah.
0: Well, if Kirk, he and I have not talked about this. We've talked about other things.
2: Oh.
0: I spoke to him on the way to school drop-off the other day. I'm talking to the entire Morrison clan of children in
2: great.
0: The car. Is he watching Game of Thrones? Is this a known thing?
3: I feel like that's kind of on you.
2: Yeah, you got to bridge the gap.
3: You can't keep
0: you're
3: pointing
0: right.
3: the
0: I'm
3: finger.
0: A bad teammate.
3: You can't keep pointing the fingers bad at teammate. Us. We're going to point right back
0: at you. You clearly, Elena, I am a terrible teammate. Horrible.
3: Hey, it's the off season. There's still time to get better.
2: Yeah, share it with people. Share the popcorn.
0: Right. You know what? He and I are going to have many of meals next week together. So maybe, although he's talking about dedication, he's coming in Monday, be together Monday. He is flying out Monday night because his oldest is graduating elementary school. And then he is flying back in for practice again on Wednesday. He is doing that, which is great. This is awesome.
3: Jason, last one. We'll let you out on this one. As you get set to arrive in mandatory minicamp, is there one person, one player you are most excited to see that's not named Fernando? Or is the answer inevitably Fernando?
0: No. Can I go off the beat here? I mean, please. Obviously he's what everyone wants to. I'm very excited to watch Jalen Naylor. You know, he's not anyone that we're going to be talking about all. I mean, as the season goes on, it may be, but you know, the big names that people have talked about this off season certainly are Fernando. You know, Traden Stukes wasn't necessarily anyone that people were 100% like that's going to be the guy. They wanted a receiver. They wanted something flashier, but Traden Stukes might turn out to be. But in the off season, Jalen Naylor was the wide receiver. They're like, that's the guy we're going to go get. You know, and they made the choice because there still are, right? Mm-hmm. There still are plenty of receivers out there. But he's the guy that they said, we're going to go sign him. We think he can be a big part. Maybe someone who's got untapped potential that we haven't seen yet. And we think he can be a lot bigger than he has been. And I'd like to see it. You know, I want to know what that guy looks like. Which is the reason they went out and said, we're going to give him the dollars that we're going to give him, and he's going to be a big part. So I'd like to see Jalen Naylor, see where he goes, and I think he's going to be a big part to this team this year.
3: Jason Horowitz, voice of the Raiders, set to join us here in Las Vegas next week.
0: Where are we watching Game 4 on Tuesday night?
3: Game 4 on Tuesday night.
0: That's the hockey. That's the Golden Knights, Vince.
3: I'm aware. I will be in the building. The rest is Clay. Well, it's on you and Vinny.
2: No,
3: to figure it out.
2: Jason, I mean, hook up with Kirk. They're getting the cool suite. All the Golden Knights are being benefited by the Raiders hanging out. Maybe it's time to buddy up there.
3: Actually, that's a good point because listen to this. Tell me your thoughts on this. Since we're off the rails because you with your Game of Thrones talk.
2: Thanks.
0: You're welcome.
3: So. I was sitting there saying, at some point you got to get Fernando on the rally siren. You have to.
0: I agree.
3: Right?
0: I agree.
3: Kirk Cousins was on the rally siren during the Western Conference Final, or was it Western? Or he was in the postseason, and I was like, okay, that's a good get. Kirko Chains really was let out, and he showed himself up. You have two guaranteed games at this particular juncture for the Golden Knights. One has to be Fernando, right? And I think that has to be Saturday because Tuesday is mini camp and it might be a little late. He's got to get some studying done. We can't have him, you know, we can't have him out too late is what I'm saying. We know he's going to watch the game.
0: Is it too late, though? It's 5 o'clock is when the game starts.
3: Hey, he has to best serve his teammates, and that's by getting to the facility early, ready to go, okay? So that's why I put Fernando Saturday on the rally siren. Tuesday night, TB12. Can you imagine if the Golden Knights got Tom Brady in the building cranking the rally siren for Game 4? I have no knowledge of any of this, by the way. This is just me. I'm trying to think who you can get, big names that you would imagine would be in town around this time. Fernando, TB12, that'd be pretty electric.
0: So that's a good one. You know who I think is probably really good at doing a rally siren, even though he's got another job to do?
3: Who's that?
0: Torts. I feel like Torres would be really good. John Tortorella. I feel like he'd be really good at the rally siren.
3: Can you imagine? He leaves the bench. Where's John Tortorella going?
0: It's like Ted Lasso when he's like, wait, did he have a bad shepherd's pie? And then all of a sudden he's just getting really fired up.
3: That's good. I like that. You know what? I'm going to slide that request.
0: Anyway, you know who else would be really good at the rally siren?
3: Jason Horowitz.
0: Jason Horowitz, Kirk Morrison. Yeah, really good. Really good rally siren.
3: He's just trying to get in the building now. Jason Horowitz, voice of the Raiders. We will see you next week, sir. Safe travels. We appreciate you, as always.
0: You guys are the best. Talk to you next week.
2: Thank you, Jason.
3: Vinny, he just pulled a real me move. He was like, you know, he'd be good there. Me.
1: You know, the A's are in town next week.
3: They are in town. I do wonder. I saw that on the schedule, obviously.
1: I don't know if it works.
3: The Raiders
1: fits.
3: Have really been making their presence felt at T-Mobile Arena, and I'm all here for it. I love it. I'm just saying, could you imagine those are the two names? Fernando on a Saturday night in Vegas, and then TB12?
1: No, I see Fernando. I don't see TB12. I don't think that one's going to happen. But
3: I think plus TB12 is more likely.
1: I don't know.
3: We'll see.
1: I don't know.
3: Jason's always available, so that's good to know.
1: Yes, exactly.
3: 702-365-9200. I want to get to more of the conversation we were having about the defense, the expectations, top 10, top 20, bottom third. What do you think the Raiders defense could be this coming season? We want to get your text. We're going to open up the phone lines. Raider Nation, let's hear from you coming up next here on the Morning Tailgate. Plus, we're going to hear more from DC Rob Leonard.
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0: had thrown the ball six times and only called one run. And they're passing again on first down. Herbert's hopping in the pocket. Laulu hits him from behind, pushes him back into the pocket, and Laulu has a sack of a loss of three.
1: That music coming in did not sound Game of Thrones-like, and if it was, I missed that episode.
2: Game of Thrones. East Coast, West Coast, Game of Thrones.
1: Welcome back inside the tailgate. Jason Horowitz joined us. Appreciate him as always. He and Kirk Morrison on the call, Raider Nation Radio 920 on that one. East Oakland Raider on the text line says, what up, tailgate? The defense and offense could be at least middle of the pack, around 15-ish. That would be a huge improvement. Anything more, nothing but a plus. So again, the Raiders defense ranked 25th a year ago. When you go back to 2024, the defensive, from a points perspective, 25th. Yards allowed, they were 15th. So that's where my notes and got confused. Because even as I was saying they were 15th last year, I'm like, that sounds crazy. There's no way that they were 25th in points and yardage a year ago in 2024. 25th in points, 15th in yards. And I think that was kind of the point Jason was making, Vinny, when he sits there and says, numbers can sometimes be a little bit misleading in rankings and things of that nature. Nothing was misleading in terms of what we saw last year. Massive improvement needs to be had. We're asking the question, what kind of defense do you expect? Top 10, top 20, bottom third?
3: Yeah, without question. And you know, those They were I think 29th, 30th in third down defense last year. Terrible. Right. They were terrible at getting to the quarterback. They were terrible at creating pressure on quarterbacks, hits on quarterbacks. Obviously, the sacks on the quarterbacks. They just have to be better because that's where it all starts. And obviously, being better against the run, plays into that as well. But if they can't get pressure on the quarterback, you can almost forget about the turnovers on the back end. It's hard to create turnovers when you're allowing quarterbacks to just sit back there and dice your these quarterbacks are too good, they're too accurate, that if you're not breathing down their neck, they're not going to make the kind of mistakes that you need them to make in order for cornerbacks and safeties and linebackers to go get the ball. So on tips and on inaccurate throws, it all starts up front. And until they get those numbers from the 29th to 29th, 25th into the teens, and I'm talking about the middle of the teens, you're going to struggle to turn the ball over and create those turnovers. And so for me, I need to see improvement in that area. They have to be able to get to the quarterback on a more consistent basis. It's not just the sacks. It's the pressures. It's the hits. It's the thought of a quarterback going, man, I'm going to have to get rid of the ball really quick here because that defensive line is breathing down my neck. And so that, for me, that's where it has to all start. And then everything else, I think, will flow behind it.
1: Yeah, it's a good point. Pressures were, Raiders were bottom five. Pressure percentage, they were the sixth worst in the National Football League.
3: It's not good enough.
1: And it seems insane when you have those numbers, just when you pressure percentage, Max Crosby is on the roster, right? Like that's the part that makes it seem how is that part? He needs help. That's the
3: because he's getting double and triple teamed. It's hard for him to create the kind of consistent pressures that he's capable of when he's always having to go against two to three guys and watch how many people hit him on a pass play. He's getting chipped. He's getting from all different angles. He's getting literally double teamed, sometimes triple teamed, and even on that, another guy's coming in there to put a shoulder into him. So it's really difficult for him to operate at the level that he can operate when he's not getting the kind of help that he needs.
1: We've talked about the upgrades at linebacker, the injection of youth in the secondary, but were the improvements along the defensive line enough? Quiddie Pay, Key Crawford in the draft, Malcolm Kuntz another year closer, or let's put it this way, further away from that injury, right? Like, is that enough to and again, you're not taking pressure off Max because Max is still going to receive those double and triple teams. But are those guys going to get through? That's the question, because that's where it starts.
3: The interior guys, you know, it can't just be the outside guys. Those interior guys have to start being able to live more in the opposing team's backfield on passes and in runs. They need to be disruptive forces in pass, you know, rush. So we're talking about Kwity Paye, absolutely, and we're talking about Malcolm Kuntz, absolutely, but Jonah, you know, Tonka, JJ, Adam Butler, and he does a pretty good job, but he needs to keep doing a good job. You know, so those players need to you know, pick up the slack as well and pick up their play as well and be more disruptive as pass rushers.
1: JJ Pegues, for what it's worth, again, I'm going to keep giving this context so that it doesn't get blown out of sorts, but in what I saw yesterday, JJ Pegues was getting a lot of run with the one's defensive line. Now, again, there was a lot of rotation going on. A lot of it was situational, you know, down distance, all that different things. But it's a lot more than what I remember J.J. Pegues getting in terms of snaps and reps. Not just this time of year because he was a rookie, but in general, right? Like, I saw J.J. Pegues and Jonah together quite a bit, along with Kwity Paye, along that defensive line. So I'm excited to see what minicamp looks like next week in terms of that kind of rotation. Booker was rotating in as well, but JJ was a big part of that, as was Tonka, who we saw come on late in the regular season during his rookie year as well. So 702-365-9200. Fabian on the text line. Morning tailgate, Clay Baker, Vinny Bonsignore, Vince Sapienza. Expectations? Punching Kelsey in the nose as he comes over the middle. Hard, fast, and continuously. I don't know if we can. I don't know if we can condone that.
2: I think that's a penalty.
1: I think, and that's going to be pretty hard to do, to punch through the face mask to get to the nose.
2: Well, and I'm saying
1: they got big hands.
2: Yes, they do. And maybe it takes small? Maybe it takes a different look at how to handle tight ends, especially Kelsey, where before it was kind of like a game by game basis. It was always a different sort of structure of how to handle a tight end of Kelsey's caliber. Maybe this time around they start using the safeties as linebackers to start chasing him down and blanketing him, and maybe guys like hybrid guys like Dalton Johnson could be put to that task. You know,
1: yeah. Again, multiple was the key word of the day from defensive coordinator Rob Leonard, who wants to be multiple in every single area. Rob Leonard was also asked about the process of becoming DC, and we've noted many times, you know, other teams have wanted to talk to Rob Leonard over the years, but the Raiders have said, no, we're keeping this guy. Rob Leonard said, I want to stay here. I want to be part of this solution. Rob Leonard talked about the interview process with one Clint Kubiak. Take a listen.
4: Yeah, I remember you were talking about the interview, how it went?
5: Yeah,
4: it was, as you learned, Clint, he didn't say much. He just kind of let me let her rip and asked a few questions, and I just went in from, like, literally what I call personnel season in the off season to OTAs to training camp to the season of how I would do it, and Spy was in there, and there wasn't much conversation. I just kind of went through the interview, and he was taking notes, and I mean, he asked some questions, you know, some really good ones I can't recall off the top of my head, but we were in there for quite a while.
1: So that's Rob Leonard, defensive coordinator. Very quickly, as I was listening to that live, my first thought was, you know, remember you're in school and, you know, you have no idea what to do on this project. So you ask the smart kid in class, you're like, hey, if this were you, how would you go about doing all of this? And they explain and you take all the notes and you do exactly that. That's how I picture Clint Kubiak saying, so what would a defensive coordinator do? And then Rob Leonard just ripped through it. And again, I'm having fun, but it was more so Clint Kubiak just sitting back there and listening. Felt more of just like, yeah, this guy is the guy. I don't have a ton of questions. Now, again, I don't know necessarily what the other interviews process, but that's why I feel like Rob Leonard has kind of been deemed a DC in waiting for years. One, you heard how he went about it. Felt like on the other side, it's like this guy has the book on what you need to do. to do it. And that's why I think Clint Kubiak and Rob Leonard, Clint's going to obviously be the head coach, but Vinny, he's going to let him do what he needs to do because he clearly has a vision and a plan.
3: Yeah, and it felt it always felt like, you know, talking to Clint about this, it felt like Clint, Rob came highly regarded or highly, advertised to Clint. And it felt like in that interview, Clint was like, you come highly advertised. Now let me explain to me why, you know, and let it rip and let him go do his, through his thing and through his philosophies and through everything that he wants this defense to be about and how he's going to go about doing it. So I'm not saying that he had the job before, you know, he went into that interview, but that was kind of where the direction was going, especially after others in the building spoke so highly of Rob Leonard to Clint Kubiak before that interview, and then Clint just let him rip as Rob talked about. So and I think that they are kind of two different coaches. One, Rob's going to be very vocal, Rob's going to be very passionate, Rob's going to be very energetic. Clint's more of that studious type of a guy, which is good on offense. And there's a lot to it's more, I mean, it's so, yeah, you're in attacking mode offensively, and you have to be. But it just feels like there's almost two different mindsets. You know where you're going in on offense. Defense has to be, obviously, where are your eyes? What are your keys? What are you watching? What's your assignment on this particular play? But there's also passion and motivation and all that. And I think Rob, brings that juice. And I think that juice is going to be important, in some of these numbers that we're talking about. Obviously, talent, rules the day, but getting guys to reach a little bit deeper on third downs, be a little bit smarter on third downs, be a little bit more of a force, of somebody that can make things happen on third downs and on those critical particular downs, because it's been hurting the Raiders, and maybe finding that juice and pushing those right buttons is something that Rob Leonard is going to bring to the table, in addition to the X's and O's parts of it.
2: Much in the same way Janoco is a verbal component of what Kubiak wants on offense, I'm sure, for Clint, he was definitely vetting, is my defensive coordinator going to be that vocal component of what I'm looking for as well? So I know there's a trust factor there because Rob's been in the league, but I think also, do you find and see the game the same as I do? And I think because Janoco fits in with that with Clinton, they've known each other for a long time, I'd like to see that kind of like trust and faith in each other on the defensive side, because Rob not only has a great familiarity with the pieces that were here already, but maybe he's also liking what Rob wants to do differently, and maybe how Rob wants to employ things differently, and seeing his side of things. I think we're all going to be in for it to see what it looks like finally on the field, but I think Kubiak finally felt like somebody that who shares the same principles as he does.
3: If I'm Clint Kubiak, this is what I want. I need to be able to trust you that you're going to have that side of the ball taken care of, because I really need to focus on the offense right now. This has to be from my perspective. I'm hired to come here as an offensive coach to get Fernando Mendoza squared away, to get this offense squared away. I'll eventually, grow into the head coach of the entire team, and that day is coming. But for right now, I need to be able to trust you to be able to have that locked down on that side of the ball. Yes, us seeing the game the same way is important. I'll give you the big picture of what I would like a defense to look like, but I need you to handle that so I can handle this.
1: 702-365-9200. What are your expectations for the defense? Top 10, top 20, bottom third. Your thoughts coming up next, but not before Clay has a present for you.
2: Thirsty Thursday tonight at the Las Vegas Ballpark as the Aviators host the dreaded Reno Aces. $2 beers. I got a 4-pack of tickets. Why don't you be caller 9 and you're going tonight. 702-365-9200.
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2: Five-step drop. Escapes out to his left side, being chased. A man in his face at the 25. Cut towards the middle of the field. And now he's still, now he's spun down and a sack. Tonka Hemingway with his second sack of the day. A lot of running for Bouchelle, and Hemingway was kind of just the recipient of where Bouchelle wound up. It's a loss of three, and they'll bring on Harrison Butker.
3: Jason Horowitz on the call, Raider Nation Radio 920. Tonka taking down Shane Bouchelle from that very remembering season finale against the Chiefs. Was there a movie or a show with Tonka trucks?
4: Like where Tonka trucks came alive?
3: Yeah, is there any kind of show like that?
4: I thought
3: the kids show.
4: Yeah, yeah.
3: Because if so, we need that to play when he gets a sack.
4: Yeah, because there's like they have like the big eyes where the windshield would be.
3: Is it? Yeah, that's a thing. Or am I just?
4: I remember when Jackson was younger, there was a show like that.
3: We'll get to the bottom of that now, number three. Welcome back inside the Morning Tailgate. We're talking about and asking about expectations for the defense. Top 10, top 20, bottom third. What do you think this Rob Leonard defensive coordinator-led defense will look like? And one takeaway I had from listening to the new DC, and Vinny, you can speak to this as well. You know, we've been able to talk with Rob Leonard over the years, right? Like, not on a consistent basis because he's a defensive line coach. So we all know the type of demeanor he has. Very confident, right? Laid back, confident when talking to him. At least that's been my experience. And then when he's on the field, energetic, kind of, you know, in it to win it type deal. Very boisterous, that kind of thing. One thing that I took away from yesterday was that didn't change, right? And I know for a lot of people that haven't been able to talk to Rob Leonard or see him kind of in that that realm, so to speak, every answer was just very, very confident in what he's saying, his vision, his plan, his belief, which is why, to me, when we listen to that soundbite of his interview process, I mean, I don't know what Clint Kubiak really had to question, you know what I mean? Like when you're talking to a person that is so confident and steadfast in what they believe and what believe has to happen or to get better, Rob Leonard lets that kind of come through in a big way.
5: Yeah, and you know, I always like to look back at somebody's background. Rob Leonard was a linebacker at North Carolina State, kind of a walk-on dude. Eventually led the Wolfpack in tackles one year, 95 tackles. He was kind of a hybrid safety linebacker. So he's always his playing career was in attack mode, you know, and he's one of those guys that got everything out of himself, and you know that takes a certain mindset to be able to do that at the level that he did it in the ACC and at North Carolina State. So I've always felt like he's always brought that kind of mentality to his coaching. Now for years it's been, you know, here with the Raiders it's been about the defensive line, and now he's the head guy in charge of everything. But I do not ever expect any of that passion, any of that energy that he's always brought to the table, whether it was as a player, as a hard-hitting, you know, ball-hawking linebacker, safety, I don't expect that to change now that he's the defensive coordinator. And I do think that there's some benefit to that as well. You know, a lot of times you play as your coaches and the style of your coach. And I think that it's probably been a little bit of high time for the Raiders to get a defensive coordinator. You know, who's got that little bit of in your face mentality and you know, really a lot of juice mentality. Nothing against Patrick Graham. That wasn't how he was wired necessarily, but Rob is. And I think that that's hopefully going to be fed off of by the players themselves when we see them out there on the field on Sundays.
3: And does that translate to what we see on the field? Here's Rob Leonard's message to his team, not just the D-line anymore, but the entire unit, and that cool confidence that we kind of hear at the podium, it kind of makes sense with what he's about to say.
6: Yeah, I'm a little crazy. I would like them to play fast, even at the cost of a mental error. I think, you know, I don't like to see hesitation on the field. So even if you're unsure, make a decision and go and let us coach. Let us do our job. But, you know, I don't want any slow blinkers out there. So still going into how we play box, how we attack the ball, how we run to the ball. You can't take it away if you don't run to the ball. Like, and just staying with that mindset and instilling confidence in them that they can play that way, that they have the freedom from me. Like, I don't care, like, about a bust over that. That's not the difference of winning and losing to me.
3: Slow blinkers. Don't want them. And that's the beauty of it. When you have that confidence in your coach that you don't have to, not necessarily not worry about repercussions, but you just go off of what you think is to be true. But go 100%. And if you do that and it's wrong, hey, guess what? I'll coach you up. I'll take care of you. I'll show you why it's wrong. But you need the 100% in everything you do. Coming up next, hour number three, we'll continue to dive into what Rob Leonard had to say, what it translates to on the field, what it means in terms of your expectations for this coming fall. Plus, Case Kiefer, the Las Vegas Sun, joins us next.
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9: 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The flagship for the silver and black. Vince Sapienza, Vinny Bonsignor, Clay Baker coming in live from Las Vegas on a Thursday, June 4th, as the Raiders wrap up week three of OTAs and ready for mandatory minicamp next week. Continuing to get your thoughts here in the final hour, 702-365-9200. Expectations for the defense, top 10, top 20, or bottom third yet again. We'll hear more from DC Rob Leonard, Jeremy Chin, Malcolm Coots coming up, but joining us now from the Las Vegas Sun, Las Vegas Weekly, friend of the program, friend to many, Case Kiefer. Good morning, Case. How are we doing on this fine 100-degree day in Las Vegas?
10: Good morning. I'm doing well. I'm fired up for Raider Nation on their behalf, though, after you even saying bottom third. I got to think, after hearing from Rob Leonard yesterday, seeing some of the pieces you got, I don't even feel like you can put that out there. I think the expectation's got to be higher than
9: okay.
10: that.
9: Okay. Case bringing the heat from the Sun. Well, the newspaper to the Sun outside at OTA's. Case, I love it. Let's dive right into it. What did you like so much from Rob Leonard that gives you that optimism and hope?
10: It might be pretty sophomoric of me, I guess, but he's just one of those guys you listen to, and you listen to people talk about him. It's just easy to have faith in him, and the defense he's building, the attacking ways. I think they're going to say multiple. They're going to throw a lot of different looks. They got a lot of guys that can do a lot of different things, which seems like to be a theme that a lot of people are bringing up. I'm not saying they're going to be great or anything, but it's June. We're not even to mini camp yet. Like you said, hope springs eternal. I think there's reason for hope this year. I got to think as long as this unit stays healthy, it should not be one of the bottom in the league.
11: Where does it need to start for that to happen?
10: It wasn't planned, but I think especially you got to have that the one guy that you know you can rely on, that, and especially if it's at the edge rusher position, which we know is so important, to get Max Crosby back. I mean, I think I could more understand lower expectations and the rebuilding nature of the franchise, and you say, well, we might take our lumps this year if you didn't have that corner piece, but you have one of the best defensive players in the NFL in his prime. I think you're starting really strong from right there.

0: And then obviously they've surrounded him with a lot of intriguing pieces that have been already good in their NFL careers, and I think probably have another step to take. So I think you've got the starting point nailed.
1: Getting that kind of pressure from the defense is key. And I think Rob Leonard had always proved that even when he was a defensive line coach on one of the, you know, on a defense that could always be a little sketchy. The defensive line always seemed to hold it down. Do you feel like who's going to be like ascending out of those younger guys from Hemingway to Laulu to maybe even somebody like, J.J. Pegues? Who do you think will kind of find a new role with Rob Leonard's defense and getting that kind of pressure from the line?
0: Yeah, it's interesting. At this time last year after the draft, Pegues might have been my guy. I really loved watching him at Ole Miss. I loved the goal line carries and stuff. And not to say his expectations should be down, but I do think based on what we saw last year, he'd probably be a little bit more excited with Hemingway. I feel like he could do a little bit more of everything. He's so quick off the ball when he's on his game. We saw him get some pressure late. So I think based on what happened last year, he's probably the one that could take the big leap. I mean, I just already am pretty high on Laulu. I mean, I know he wasn't a superstar or anything, but he came in right away. And when he got on the field, 2 years ago, he made an impact and then seemed to be moving in the right direction last year. I think he's a useful player, but I think you're always a little tempted by the guys that might have even higher upside. You have a little bit more mystery about him. I don't think we saw a whole lot of talk of Hemingway last year, but what we did see was there are some things worth remembering.
2: Case Keefer for the Las Vegas Sun joining us here on the tailgate. You know, my biggest takeaway from OTA week 3 was how vocal and energetic Kirk Cousins was, not just with the offense, but directing it at the defense. And we've seen in years past Max Crosby barking back at the offense, especially during training camp. Feels like for the first time, Max might have an equal and up-to-the-task opponent on the offensive side with Kirk Cousins. I know Fernando is the guy everybody wants to take the reins, but how big of a presence is Kirk Cousins for this Raiders defense, readying them for the season?
0: Kirk needs to be careful with that. I mean, hey, I love trash talk as much as the next guy. I'm all in for it. But man, we've all seen Max at practice. We know he can get a little wild. He can push the limits of not touching the quarterback. So if I'm Kirk Cousins, who's my age, I'm sure he feels a little bit better than me. But I'd be worried about barking at Max Crosby too much. But kidding aside, I mean, I do think that competition you can't replace, and it is better. There's just a different feel of intensity when both sides are so confident in what they're doing. So we can already go ahead and speculate or circle that first day of pads. We'll see the offense and the defense going at it, but it's nice for someone to stand up to Max Crosby every once in a while, as we know he can can kind of be a bully, probably in the best way for the defense out there.
3: I know it's only OTAs, but Malik Benson has been doing some nice things, the wide receiver from Oregon. Do you think he has a chance maybe to make some noise and maybe to carve out a little bit of a role for himself this year?
0: Yeah, I think certainly you look at the Raiders wide receiver room. I know it's something some people have complained about, maybe hoped they did a little bit more there. But I do think the benefit of that is it does give all these guys an opportunity. And I do feel like there's playing time, there's snaps up for grabs, whoever stands out. And certainly it sounds like he's been one of the early guys to do so. And you can't replicate that speed. And I know I've heard a lot of talk that maybe he's a good match with Fernando Mendoza's skill set with those go route back shoulder throws. I know they hit one a couple weeks ago. So, you could certainly look at the top, I don't know, six guys or whatever on the receiver depth chart. You could convince me like any one of them is going to be a breakout this year. There's no one that you circle other than Brock Bowers. I mean, it's kind of technically a receiver, but I really think there's an opportunity there for one of these guys to step up. And it probably wouldn't be as shocking as normal for a sixth-round pick, given the situation that it could be Malik Benson.
1: We had Jason Horowitz on earlier in the last hour, and staying in the wide receiver room, you know, when asked, like, which player would you really like to see, you know, other than Fernando? And he's like, Jalen Naylor. And he brought up just the fact that out of all the wide receivers the Raiders could have had, they really honed in on him. There must be some sort of role that he can find out or carve or perhaps be an X factor in this offense. How do you think that'll play out for him, and what do you expect from Naylor?
0: Yeah, it's a good choice because, going into free agency, he was one that wasn't super on my radar for the Raiders. Yeah. I know they're not exactly the same, but you look at some of the things he does, it's somewhat similar to Trey Tucker, and you felt like, oh, they have that circled. So when I got a text, I'll remember that day, said, Jalen Naylor coming home. I was like, to the Raiders? I didn't see it coming, but I think he's a really strong player. And I think then when we asked Clint Kubiak about it shortly after, it did seem like his eyes lit up. I think this was a guy he really wanted. So, you know, we've spoken about how highly we think of Kubiak's offensive mind and how well he should have this offense running. He knows how to draw up a play, and I just feel like there's something he sees in Jalen Naylor that fits really well with this offense. So, I think certainly he's at the top of that list of guys that could make a jump this year. And he did some really good things in Minnesota over the years. So, I'd have to double that notion and say I can't wait to see him on the field either.
2: Raiders running back coach Omar Young talked about how they were going to put a ton on the back of Ashton Jeanty in terms of pressuring him, seeing what he's ready to handle, how much he could handle in a short amount of time, which goes with the theme of what Clint Kubiak talked about, putting pressure not only on Ashton Jeanty, but putting a pressure on a Trey Tucker in terms of a leadership role. This act of this coaching staff still being in its infancy, right? First-time staff, first-time head coach, first-time DC, first-time OC. When you talk about this, they're not dipping their toe in the water. I'm curious what your reaction to that is from not only the coach's point of view, but the players reacting to, hey, nobody's just dipping their toe and saying, hey, let's kind of ease into this. I mean, pressure is being applied even in early June.
0: Yeah, that's a lot of first times. I didn't even realize that. I guess if I had thought about it, I would have. But it's a good way to put it, Vince. And I agree. It's kind of like sink or swim, and you only have so much practice time. I know you talk to any coach off the record of the NFL, they're going to grumble and wish they had more times with these guys. So might as well not waste this time. I know there's only so much you can do right now, but go ahead and throw it in and see who's made of what you want them to be made of, who's going to be able to take that role. So, it just seems like to me as a staff that's kind of the philosophy. Let's not waste any time. Let's really push these guys we're expecting big things out of and see if they're capable of it. And I think you're seeing that kind of all across the roster.
3: You know, Rob had a lot of high praise for Quay Walker. I think he's I don't know if you can call it an underrated signing, but I feel like people might be overlooking a little bit the contributions that he and N'Kobe Dean, when he gets out there, are going to provide. What have been your impressions just being able to get an up close look at the former Georgia Bulldog, which I know that's right up your alley?
0: Yeah, I know, and I know he had an interception yesterday, so that had to be a good sign for him. And I think we look at him as like a linebacker that he's going to play the weak side. But something that stood out that Rob Leonard said about him during his praise was that he feels like he's another guy on this defense they can move around. He can play different spots on the second level and do different things. It just seems like versatility. I already brought it up once, but it just seems like it's kind of a theme of the whole defense. And maybe just right on the surface, if you're listing out the guys that applies to, Quay Walker wouldn't be it. But it does seem like the way they're planning to use him and the way they're planning to attack, that he's going to have some different looks. He's going to line up different places and do some different things. And obviously this guy's a national champion, a first round pick. I think he's capable of doing whatever they ask him, and he's going to have an opportunity to stand out in different ways.
1: How do you think that they'll address, like, maybe pass coverage linebackers? You know, sometimes those roles are defined in camp and preseason, but do they have enough guys there, or do you think that they'll start using some of a hybrid safety look when they need to go into a passing down?
0: Yeah, I think the hybrid safety look would make a lot of sense, just with the DBs they've added and the guys that can do a little bit of everything. I mean, we already saw Jeremy Chinn do a lot of that last year. I'd say of the rookies, I mean, Stoops has been one of the ones we've talked about the most and all the different things that he's done. So I think you'll certainly see some looks with some more D-backs moved all around the field. And we could say our the Raider Nation nightmare is over. I heard so much about Teron Johnson the first few weeks to have him out there yesterday. I think was big. And now that's another chess piece. I just think you're going to see a little bit of everything. I think that's the way Rob Leonard's mind works. And I think it's the way the NFL's moving. So it's good for the Raiders to be out in that forefront.
2: Is Case Kiefer, Las Vegas Sun, Las Vegas Weekly. Case all hopped up on the Mountain Dew. That is Rob Leonard in this Raiders defense. Case, as we let you go, mini camp next week. How differently will you feel with what you see then compared to what you've seen in the last 3 weeks?
0: I feel like it always gets amped up a little bit in minicamp, a little more intensity. Obviously, everyone's there, so I'm going to put a little more. I'm going to put a little more stock in next week. Still, it's still a long way to go, but I think you know, this minicamp stretch is the thing we need to draw our strongest conclusions out of going into training camp.
2: Yeah, it was a little competitive yesterday. I think it was the heat. It got a little testy, and I think that's why we saw the jaw jacking that we did. Case, we appreciate you. Case Kiefer, Las Vegas Sun, Las Vegas Weekly.
0: Thanks, guys.
1: Thanks, Case. I love hearing how minicamp's going to get amped up. I think they should be. You got new coaches, new eyes looking at you.
2: Yep.
1: Yeah. You got to show out.
2: Vinny, I want to go back to kind of how we ended hour number two and build off what Case was talking about that confidence from Rob Leonard. For those that may have missed it, I want to run what Rob Leonard had to say about what he wants the messaging to be to his players as they translate onto the field when it comes to the confidence and playing without hesitation, how important that is. Jeremy Chin was asked about that as well. Jeremy talked about what that means for a player in this new system.
4: I mean, it's big. When it comes down to the style of play, which is really what football is about at the end of the day, it allows us, like you said, to play fast, play physical, and, you know, not have to think too much.
2: So that's Jeremy Chin. Short, simple, to the point. When you're not thinking too much, you're just playing. And again, that it goes to the point where even if you're wrong, says Leonard, even if you're wrong, that's my job. I'm here to coach you up. But if I have to be the one coaching you, I need you to stop dipping your toe in the water. That's a real problem. So you just heard Jeremy Chin talk about how big that is when it comes to style of play. And that was also kind of a theme we heard yesterday with Leonard and the position coaches a couple days ago, saying that aggression has to be the theme.
5: Yeah, I'm a little crazy. I would like them to play fast, even at the cost of a mental error. I think, you know, I don't like to see hesitation on the field. So even if you're unsure, make a decision and go and let us coach. Let us do our job. But, you know, I don't want any slow blinkers out there. So still going into how we play box, how we attack the ball, how we run to the ball. You can't take it away if you don't run to the ball. Like, and just staying with that mindset and instilling confidence in them that they can play that way, that they have the freedom from me. Like, I don't care, like, about a bust over that. That's not the difference of winning and losing to me.
2: Vinny, that just tells me he doesn't want any of his players be playing tight. And that's what he says, freedom. That's what he says, I don't care. Of course he cares about busted plays, but he doesn't want them being dragged down by the weight of second-guessing themselves or things of that nature. And is that the first time you've ever heard slow blinkers?
3: No, I've heard that one before.
2: That's a new one for me.
3: Yeah, you want somebody that you know, just is playing confident and is playing, you know, with a sense of freedom that even if we screw up right here, hey, it's not the end of the world. We'll get it fixed on the sideline. But I'd rather we do that from time to time. And there is a fine line with that, let's face it. That can't be a habit at all. You have to find that middle ground of the aggression, but also playing smart so that, you know, you don't allow the other team to make big plays because of you're not where you're supposed to be. There is a fine line there, and I know Rob knows that, but I think initially what he wants his players to understand is, okay, that might happen early on. We'll get that fixed, but I want you to play aggressively. I want you to play with confidence. I don't want you looking over your shoulders all the time, you know, being overly worried. If it happens, it happens. I'm not going to like it. I'm going to let you know about it. I'm going to let you know why that happened and what you need to do the next time to make sure it doesn't happen, but I'll take that over the long course of a season, if more often than not, and by a lot, you're playing with that kind of passion and that kind of aggression and that freedom and confidence, because if you can get that collectively throughout your defense, you're going to be able to make, you know, big plays and create big plays for yourself rather than the offense.
2: Funky Raider 31 says, "Good morning, my Funketeers. If the defense can stay healthy, they can be a top 10D, because like I said yesterday, Max is going to play pissed off, and that's going to rub off on the rest of the defense. Jason also says defense is middle of the pack, but if they stay healthy and our secondary gets better, we should be in top 10. So there's a lot of optimism right now, but then there's also not that they're not optimistic, just maybe a little bit more real would be the way they'd phrase it. Gage says bottom third, first-time D coordinator, shaky D-line room. It does depend on the offense, although we had way too many three and outs offensively. Our defense didn't get much breaks. Again, football is as complementary of a sport as there is. And so when the offense is as, well, let's just call it bad, as they were a season ago, defense is going to be winded. Defense is going to do their thing. We'll see. At the end of the day, Max Crosby is in the fold. He needs a running mate. Here's Max Crosby, the Condor, on the new changes in coaching that is allowing him and them to play.
6: You know, just being here with this group, you know, we have a extremely smart and great leader of men in Clint Kubiak, coaching staff that is very detailed and very, I would say, tentative with everything they do. You know, they're very, intentional with everything that we're trying to accomplish. So we're not just going out there checking boxes. We're trying to get things done the right way and establish a foundation so that when the season comes, go out and play football and we have a plan and this is how we need to execute. So they've been really good with that. I think Robbie is another big part of that. Obviously, everybody deserves their credit. You know, we have a lot of work to do, but ultimately, like, Robbie stepping into a D coordinator job is really awesome. You know, I've been able to see him and work with him, you know, as my D-line coach for years. And now that he's able, you know, to get the D coordinator job, he earned that. And, you know, I think he's doing a really good job and he just brings juice every day. So when you have a lot of, you know, I feel like we have a lot of young energy in the building. You know, I'm 28 years old, and I feel like, you know, the old man in the room now. So it's honestly crazy, but at the same time, I think, you know, everybody's doing their part. Everyone's learning. Everyone's trying to be the best version of themselves, and you can't establish that overnight. You got to do it right now. We got to do it every day, and every time you step in this building, you have to be intentional with how you're trying to accomplish your work.
2: That's Max Crosby speaking yesterday with the media for the first time. Up on the text line, Dominic had a question about the hire of Rob Leonard. Was this a Kubiak decision? Was this a Spytek decision? Obviously, Kubiak, as we played it out, Kubiak did interview him. It wasn't much of an interview, according to Rob Leonard. He just kind of let it rip, as he said. But, Vinny, to your point, I think it bears repeating. Very highly regarded within the building, whether that was Spytek or others in the building as it pertained to him getting this job.
3: Yeah, this was Clint Kubiak's decision ultimately. John Spytek and whoever else, they were not, I mean, they can make recommendations. They, you know, spoke, as we've talked, highly about Rob Leonard, but ultimately the decision was going to be Clint's and was Clint's. But I remember talking to Clint Kubiak, I think it was in Indianapolis during the scouting combine, and he was just like, you know, hey, he came highly advertised and he hit it out of the park, and I saw why he was highly advertised. So in his mind, it was not a difficult decision whatsoever. He was fully on board, but ultimately it was his decision.
2: Napoleon up on the text line says expectations for the defense about 25th to 32nd is fair. If this defense finishes dead last, that's going to be a real disappointment. It's one thing to say bottom third, but to say if they finish dead last, that there's no other way to describe that other than massive disappointment.
1: Oh,
2: am I wrong?
1: Man, that would be.
2: Am I wrong?
1: Yeah, because
2: even with all the new,
1: because even the last couple of years, if there may have been a discrepancy in personnel, there wasn't a discrepancy in effort and aggressiveness. I mean, they were just kind of like beset by their own inability to just go and match up well defensively. So that if you finish dead last, that means that's an effort problem too, as well as personnel. That would be a very unusual. One thing I really liked about Max's comments there was they said, like, you know, everyone's very intentional about what they're doing. And we're not just checking boxes. We're actually learning and doing things, and everything is getting done the right way. So when it's time for the season to start, we can just go play ball. It makes me feel like maybe the last couple of years there was too much checking of the boxes in his mind, and they were letting some things go that weren't getting done completely, and maybe by the time the season come, that got exposed.
2: Interesting point you bring up there, because coming up next, we're going to hear from Malcolm Kuntz, who kind of alludes to a similar train of thought comparing last year to what is going on this season, at least this current offseason. We're going to hear from Malcolm Kuntz coming up next. We'll continue to get your thoughts up on the text line, 702-365-9200, here on the Tailgate.
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8: 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Malcolm Kuntz, he shovels it forward, and it's incomplete. Malcolm Kuntz had it around the back, but before he hit the turf, he shoveled it in the direction of Wandale Robinson, and it'll be second down and 10.
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10: Hello.
9: That was Jason Horwitz on the call, Malcolm Kuntz with the sack. A couple texts to get to, and then we're going to hear Malcolm Kuntz, who stepped to the podium yesterday for the first time this offseason, on the text line. Good morning, fellas. Has Asia Wilson ever done the VGK siren? The answer is yes. She has done it. I don't think we've ever seen repeats from athletes on the siren, which is why Fernando TB12 should be next on the list, because Max has done it. Max has done it, so can't get repeats. So we're talking Stanley Cup final. You need some big time star power. Fernando TB12. So Asia has done it. Let's see. Next one. Where'd it go? Oh, there it is. 77 Raider says, you guys in your off-season talk are just like Game of Thrones. The best ever.
10: Thanks.
9: Keep up the good work. Looking forward to my mornings with you every day. Appreciate you, 77 Raider. Raider T says, good morning, guys. You may have mentioned it already, and I may have missed it, but can you let me know how the defense is lined up? Did they line up in a 3-4, 4-3? How did they have Max? Was he a defensive end on the line, or did he line them up as an outside backer? Thanks, guys. Well, unfortunately, Max Crosby still not practicing. He is very much engaged and activated in stretch mode. So the times we have seen him on the field, he is stretching, dapping up his guys, but we have not seen him in team drills. As for the defense itself, again, very mixed, mashy, multiple, as they say. So it's kind of been both 3-4, 4-3, different guys kind of constantly going in. The biggest changes we've seen is just Quay Walker and Cody Lindenberg kind of at that two linebacker spot, and then different guys lining up on the edges. I don't know if you can really even, Vinny, call it 3-4 or a 4-3. To begin right now, because it's just kind of, I don't want to call it a hodgepodge, because there is a clear plan, but even the way Rob Leonard was talking about it, he's like, when we say multiple, we're going to be multiple in a lot of different things we do.
11: Yeah, and I've been told, pretty frequently that the whole 3-4 thing is a little bit overplayed, so we'll have to wait and see, and you know, our viewing days, you never know exactly what they're going to be working on that particular day. Could be red zone, could be third down offense, could be a lot of different things. So whatever the look you're seeing on that particular day just represents what exactly they're working on that particular day. So it could have been entirely different, you know, 2 days ago or today when they're back out on the field or when we're there. That's why, you know, next week, three straight days of being able to watch them, assuming they don't cancel any of the, you know, the last practice will be pretty beneficial for us because we're going to see a full, you know, 3 days of work. And yeah. So they're going to be working on different things each day, and we're going to be able to get to see what that all looks like. So it is extremely fascinating because I think the last thing that Rob and anyone wants to do is force something that might not quite be there yet from a personal standpoint, right? At some point, you have to look at what do we have and what's the best way to maximize what we have. And it might not be being a 3-4 defense as much as we would hope to be a 3-4 defense, you know, whether it's down the line or whenever. So we'll just have to wait and see how that plays out. But I think the most accurate way to describe it right now and to project it is that you're going to see a lot of different formations by the Raiders mm-hmm. defensive front.
9: And one thing that just sticks in my head and continues to do so is Clint Kubiak basically said, we need a starting point. And so our 3-4 is going to be our starting point, but we'll see how it goes. I asked Andrew Janoco, the Raiders OC, last week, in similar thought process, different side of the ball, but I said, you know, it's one thing to look at tape and have an expectation of what you want to do with the wide receiver room, the different skill sets, but how much are you learning and changing on the fly with what you're seeing they can do on the field during these weeks, during OTAs? And he said, that's exactly what we're doing. It's constantly changing because we're seeing what the strengths, what the weaknesses are. How do we accentuate those strengths to a bigger way? And that's not just for a wide receiver room or the offense. That goes for the defense as well with Rob Leonard. And he kind of alluded to that. That's why he kind of always goes back to, we're going to be multiple. We're going to see how this thing shakes out, whether it's in the secondary, whether it's along the defensive line or the unit as a whole.
12: That makes sense because you just think of just the guys that Rob Leonard has worked for, from John Harbaugh, Brian Flores, Tom Coughlin. They're used to seeing aggressive multiple sets, and never just one characteristic that could define that defense. It makes you feel like, and I'm holding out hope for that, that's what will permeate here for Rob Leonard. That kind of philosophy will go a long way. And it's funny because I think somebody even asked him, like, nobody really knows what this is going to look like. And he's like, yeah, I love that.
9: Yeah, let's keep it that way.
12: Yeah, let's
9: you
12: keep
9: guys
12: it that way.
9: Keep your notebooks down. Don't bring your pens. No tweeting out during practice.
12: So it's just saying multiple is kind of a universal way of like, right. Yeah, you know, you're not going to expect
9: we're not going to tell you anything right now.
12: Yeah.
9: Malcolm Kuntz stepped to the podium for the first time this offseason, talking about a number of things, including his role, Rob Leonard as DC, and this defense in totality.
13: You guys play Max's music during practice at all?
14: Not yet, but sometimes in the locker room we play it, though. Yeah.
13: Scale 1 to 10.
14: It's a banger. What do you mean? Not even scale 1 to 10.
15: The switch from 4-3 to 3-4, I guess, what does that do for you, changing your role potentially? And I guess, how could it unlock you maybe a little bit?
14: I wouldn't say it's a big switch. I feel like in my career a lot, it's been kind of like the very like similar things. I just think now it's like a label on it, but... I feel like it's very comfortable for me, so I feel like it's the same thing.
16: Malcolm, you look like you're back to Malcolm, that you're healthy, you're not physically, you look terrific. Am I reading you correctly?
14: I'm just trying to practice, that's it.
17: Your, you know, decision to come back with the Raiders this offseason, and now, you know, Rob Leonard now being the defensive coordinator, how much does his position and his promotion, you know, lead to you wanting to come back and be part of this?
14: Definitely had a big influence on it. I trust Robbie ever since I met him. He's always like, I feel like he's always been in like in my corner, kind of understands me as a player. So that was a big influence of me coming back.
15: Is he different at all as a defensive?
14: No, not at all. He's the same. He'll come like during meetings and stuff and like kind of like bullshit with me a little bit. So yeah.
18: He just talked about wanting it to be a player led defense. Mm-hmm. Can you talk a little bit about what the collaboration is like with the players?
14: Wait, I'm sorry, repeat that question?
18: So he said that he wants it to be a player-led defense and kind of take in your opinions, your feedback, everything like that. Can you talk a little bit about what the collaboration is like between the players and Rob Leonard?
14: I think with Robbie, it's kind of like, obviously there's like the coach talk, but then I think he wants like the conversation between us to be like normal. Like he doesn't want it to kind of be like, I guess he wants like the communication that we have with each other kind of be more organic and stuff like that, instead of like again, like super labely or super like coach like. So I guess that's, if I'm answering your question correctly.
18: Yeah, I was more asking just like, how open is he to kind of taking your feedback as you're building out this new defensive scheme?
14: Okay.
18: On like what you guys are seeing out there on the field, applying that to the scheme and how it can go forward?
14: I think that he's very like understanding. Like I feel like if it's up to Robbie, he is suited up right next to us. So I think he's down for anything that we like throw at him. So.
19: Max really opened up to us about what he's been going through this year. Just, you know, seeing him up close as your friend, you know, how much respect do you have for him?
14: My respect for Max is through the roof ever since I met him. He's a dog. I know he's going to give 1,000% every single day. So there's literally no question about him. So.
20: Energy kind of translate to the D-line and the other young guys that are coming up with the defense?
14: I think it's funny with the young guys because, like, obviously Max is in the meeting rooms and stuff like that. So, like, they fill him in the meeting rooms, but they haven't fed him on the field yet. So I'll be telling all the young guys, like, nah, when you get on the field, it's going to be a completely different story. So it's exciting.
21: What have you thought about the new additions to this defense and the direction that you guys are starting to go, even though it's early in the process?
14: I think it's pretty good. I like I don't know. It feels like a kind of different in the building. Like everybody knows like what the plan is, and kind of like everybody kind of like thinks the same. And we kind of got a whole bunch of players that I think are like, I don't know, like the most important thing to them is like winning and just being the best team we can be. So yeah.
19: And with that, especially going from last year to this year, you mentioned the difference with everybody kind of being on the same page and winning. How big of a difference is it just throughout the building having that mentality?
14: I think it's extremely different. I felt like last year sometimes, like, I don't know, a lot of people were in their head and I don't know, like maybe mentally we kind of lost like kind of our competitive edge sometimes. So definitely this year feels like a complete turnaround. So, yeah.
19: Rob Leonard told us that he wants you guys to be very aggressive. Obviously, it's very early in OTAs, no pads or anything. How has he, I guess, influenced you guys to play that way, even though we are just in the early stages?
14: Well, for me, I think Robbie's philosophy kind of just always been the same since in the D-line room. So it just feels like, it literally feels like a D-line meeting every day, but with everybody in there. So that's it.
15: What were your personal goals maybe this offseason, places you wanted to improve? And I guess, are you pleased with the work that you've been able to do on yourself?
14: I think this year for me, I'm not really focused on like, I guess like personal goals. I think that the main focus for me is just like the team being competitive and just like, just trying to win games and stuff like that. I feel like if you focus on being competitive, winning games, and that stuff, everything else will fall into line. So that's it.
15: Has it been tough dealing with that mentally of just not kind of getting to where you guys want every year?
14: I wouldn't say tough. I think it's like something that like if you let yourself fall into it, it's like a deep hole. So I think it's just pretty much that. Just not kind of like giving in.
22: All good, guys.
9: There he is. Raiders' own Malcolm Kuntz, and Vinny, you said it. Somebody else has to emerge. Has to. It can't be hopeful. Somebody else has to emerge. And Malcolm was tabbed that guy a few years ago, has been tabbed that guy. And I mean, it's not put up or shut up because it felt like last year was kind of that as well. He gets another contract. But again, when you're dealing, it's put up or shut up, right?
11: No, of course. I mean, it's a prove it deal. Everybody knows what the score is here. There's no illusions about it. He needs to get back to that player that we saw over the last eight games of the 2024 or 2023 season. It's imperative. It's imperative for the team. It's imperative for him if he wants another payday. Because you know this is it for him. Not to say that he's not going to be a player in the league whatsoever. He'll have a home. But if he wants to make a nice, some nice money and get some real security in his career, then he's going to have to put it together this year and be that player. Can he? We're going to see. But I will say this. It's extremely important that he or somebody else or multiple people, are able to rise to that level. Because you look at the great defensive lines or the most effective defensive lines in the league, and it comes from multiple players. It comes from teams being able to throw a wave of players at opposing offensive lines, you know, so that guys can stay fresh, so that, you know, guys coming off the bench, there's not a big huge fall in production or effectiveness. But for that to start, you have to have your starters making plays to start off with. Forget about the depth for a second. Guys that are out there predominantly need to produce, and we know that Max can, but he needs help.
9: 702-365-9200. Final sit-down is coming up next. But first, Clay has another gift for you.
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1: This week's Findlay Cadillac Henderson Player Performance of the Week is going out to the Spurs' Victor Wembanyama, who earned the Western Conference Finals MVP after knocking off the defending champion, Oklahoma City Thunder, and their back-to-back regular season MVP, Shai Gilgeous-Alexander, in 7 games. Wemby opened up the series with a 41-point, 24-rebound masterpiece, which included a 28-footer that sent Game 1 into overtime. For the totality of the series, Wemby had 19 blocks, the most in a conference final since Alonzo Mourning in 2005. He averaged 27.3 points, 10.9 rebounds in the 7 games, and pushed his minute total to 37.7 per night, getting all 9 votes for the Western Finals MVP. San Antonio became the first finals team with his top 2 scores, Wemby and third-year guard Stephon Castle, age 22 or below, and the second-youngest finals team based on weighted minutes played.
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9: It is the final sit-down here on the Morning Tailgate, Raider Nation Radio, a 920. A big thanks to our guests on today's program, Jason Horowitz, voice of the Raiders, as well as Case Kiefer with the Las Vegas Sun, and you, Raider Nation. Up on the text line, Jason in Baltimore, what's up with these Raider fans being pessimistic with the views of our defense? Are they not aware of the additions? Does a dramatically improved DB and linebacker room matter to these guys? I think the D-line will be better also. Well, Vegas Mike says, as long as our DBs can be at least average this year, we could be a top 12 defense. Napoleon, back on the text line, says, I didn't say dead last. I said 25th to 32nd. Bottom fourth is a very reasonable expectation. New system, new players, new everything. We didn't bring in a bunch of all pros. We brought in a couple starters and unknowns. It is what it is. I'm not a Debbie Downer, just experienced enough to be realistic. Max is great. I hope some of these other guys get on his level, but I choose to be honest with myself. Can we revisit at the end of the year and see what was a more rational expectation, top 10 or bottom 4? And again, I did not say Napoleon said dead last. I was just projecting if it is dead last, that would be a massive failure, no matter how you slice it. Snake Man up on the text line says, because Rob Leonard was not brought in by... Well, that's not true. Never mind. Snake Man, Rob Leonard was technically brought aboard by Kubiak because it was Kubiak's decision at the end of the day. Because Snake Man was asking, do you think Leonard has the leash to not be on the hot seat next year if the defense doesn't show improvement, Vinny?
11: I mean... That's an unanswerable question. If the defense isn't any good this year, everybody would be on the hot seat. So there's no hot seat. Let's put it that way. We've seen, heck, Clint Kubiak got the job in Seattle after the offensive coordinator that Mike McDonald hired lasted 1 year. It wasn't working, and he said, that's not working. We got to go find somebody else. So if it's not working, everything is on the table at the end of this year. So not to say that anyone's on the hot seat or I got to see this or else type of thing, but if it's not working, it's not working. And I don't think anybody is in the mood to be waiting around for it to start working if you're not seeing what you want to be seeing.
9: Speaking of defenses, the Rams upgraded with Miles Garrett. Dan Campbell, of all people, head coach for the Detroit Lions, was asked about the trade, and Dano had an answer only he can answer.
27: Yeah, I mean, good for them. You know, I mean, they've won it now, right? I mean, so Yeah, I had none. I mean, he's a hell of a player versus hell of a player, you know, and they're two totally different players. But, you know, that was what they felt like they needed to do, and good for them, man.
9: That was his version of the, if you want to crown him, crown him.
11: Well, the best was Trent Brown yesterday. We asked him, you know, and he's like, "It sucked. What do you want me to say, man? You know, I got to face that guy now." And you're already going to start hearing the talk about the 49ers pivoting to a guy that we've been talking about quite a bit today on the show. Don't be surprised if those calls start coming in, because they do. There were a lot of long faces, you know, in the Bay Area yesterday when the Rams ended up getting Myles Garrett, who now the 49ers are going to have to face twice a year. So they were like, "Are you serious?" I think it was Mike Evans, or no, it was Mac Jones, the quarterback, said somebody he was walking down the halls at their facility, and somebody put a phone in front of his face that said, you know, the Rams just traded for Myles Garrett. And he goes, and I'm thinking, no way, that's AI. It cannot be true. There's no way that the Rams just got Myles Garrett. And then I saw it was a blue check mark. I was like, wait a minute, this is real? And he's like, what are you going to do? So there you go.
9: Yeah, I just like that that Detroit sarcasm there, Clay. Well, I guess they've won it now.
12: Well, also coming from somebody like Dan Campbell, who loves to come out with, his own brand. But if somebody kind of steals the noise and steals the show, to steal the light a little bit, he's the first one to respond. It wasn't like the Lions weren't interested in Myles Garrett. They were. They wanted to try to find somebody to pair up with Hutchinson. It's just, it didn't materialize.
9: Well, Hutch can't do it by himself over there. What's his problem?
12: Get to work, dude.
9: All right, thanks for joining us. For Vinny Bonsignor, Clay Baker, and Vince Sapienza, we're back on a Friday for the morning tailgate. But programming note today, Unnecessary Roughness with Q Myers from 12 to 2.
12: That's right. So make sure you listen, as JT is off for a few weeks. It will be here for your listening pleasure, noon to 2 with Q Myers.
9: Have a great day, everybody.
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16: Tonight, starting at 9 p.m. until 5 a.m. tomorrow morning, the 215 southbound off-ramp to Summerlin Parkway and the Summerlin Parkway on-ramp from the 215 southbound will be entirely closed.
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5: 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Abdallah, we got news yesterday that Russell Wilson is retiring from the National Football League. Russ, Danger Russ, retiring. Our favorite quarterback in the NFL. And I say that with the maximum amount of sarcasm.
6: No, don't. No,
5: come
6: no, no,
5: on.
6: No, no,
5: what
6: no,
5: do you
6: no,
5: mean?
6: No, no,
5: you no. You really that he's your favorite quarterback?
6: I'm not saying he's my favorite, but he's, look, it's not going to be, the league isn't going to be as fun without Mr. Dangerous.
5: Well, he's going to be
6: without
5: around.
6: Dangerous.
5: He's going to be around. He's joining
6: without
5: CBS.
6: Mr. Unlimited.
5: He announced that he's joining CBS.
6: No,
5: he'll be a part
6: watches.
5: Of NFL Today on CBS.
6: Man watches that.
5: What do you mean? Our guy Kyle Long's on the desk as well.
6: Oh!
5: Of course I'm going to be watching.
6: Appointment viewing!
5: Friend of the show.
6: Appointment viewing!
5: He'll be on the desk with Russell Wilson.
6: All right.
5: Yes. But you're right. Mr. Unlimited. Yes.
7: Mr. Unlimited.
5: Okay. Thank you, Russ.
6: All
5: thank
6: right.
5: you. Thank you. Yes. Yeah.
8: Spicy.
5: Yes. And your right. spicy sub from Subway. Yes.
6: Get out of here. More Kyle.
5: So weird.
6: More Kyle
5: yeah.
6: Long.
5: But I will say, you know, Russell Wilson. I am confused to who would want to hear from him on TV, but it's what TV execs do. I don't know. I didn't as a football fan of all of the quarterbacks, you want genuine breakdown of football.
6: That's
5: and
6: why they
5: authenticity.
6: Added Kyle.
5: Yeah, of course. But like
6: they had to add two people.
5: Is Russell Wilson going to be able? Like to me, this is going to be a lesser version of Alex Rodriguez on the Fox broadcast for baseball.
6: Oh, yeah, listen, he's not.
5: Mr. No Card, where it's been reported that other people are the ones prepping A-Rod.
6: 1,000%.
5: And then he's just reading off, and someone's feeding him stuff in his earpiece. And meanwhile, you have Jeter giving good thoughts. You have Ortiz giving great thoughts. You know, sometimes Frank Thomas is there on the deck. Like, they're all giving good thoughts. And A-Rod is, like, trying to be perfect on TV. That's exactly what Russell Wilson's going to be.
6: There will not be a critical word that comes out of Russell Wilson's mouth about anybody in the NFL.
8: It's spicy.
6: Why do you think, and I listen, like you said, friend of the show, Kyle Long, why do you think they announced two guys joining the set?
5: Well, because Kyle Long is the opposite of
6: because
5: that.
6: Because Kyle
5: he's
6: Long
5: authentic
6: is
5: and,
6: a star.
5: And he is going to give you real football breakdown.
6: Yeah, absolutely.
5: And he's funny.
6: And he's awesome. And Kyle's great, and he's going to give you great
7: Mr.
6: breakdown.
7: Unlimited.
6: And Kyle has friends in the NFL, but he also doesn't care about being critical because he's being honest
5: yeah.
6: about play on the field.
5: Well, and he knows. His dad has done this for so long.
6: Exactly.
5: Howie is still great on TV.
6: Exactly.
5: Still great.
6: Exactly.
5: Same haircut. Still great.
6: Great hair.
5: Still great.
6: You know when you snap on that Lego hair, you know better than anybody. You snap it on.
5: I hope I have that longevity with my hair. I really do. It's fantastic.
6: Listen, you don't also get to star in Broken Arrow and be on TV for that long and play in the, like the NFL is almost third.
5: Broken Arrow is underrated.
6: Like Broken Arrow's one The desk is two.
5: For

0: the NFL career.
1: We're like obsessed with 90s action movies. So the fact that Howie Long is in Broken Arrow,
0: it's
1: so cool. I forget being a Hall of Famer for the Raiders.
0: No.
1: He's in Broken Arrow, man.
0: Broken Arrow. Like, that's all I would want to talk to him about is Broken Arrow.
1: I mean, he really gets it done. All right, so, you know, Russell Wilson. And I open this up by saying our favorite quarterback, because he is our favorite quarterback to mock.
0: Yes.
1: Mr. I mean, he is the gift that keeps on giving as far as content, if we're yet.
2: Spicy.
1: With his spicy sandwich from Subway.
0: This does mean more content.
1: His Mr. Unlimited. And then also, remember there was that whole snafu where the Seahawks... I think this is the way it went down, right? The Seahawks said that when Russ was with the Seahawks, that he was running plays off the wristband. And then he goes to Denver, and he's asked about, oh, you were running plays offensively off the wristband.
0: Which,
1: and
0: I don't understand. Why is that? Like, who cares?
1: Well, because Russell Wilson, to me, is the... the analogy kind of falls apart now, because now I'm all in on Tom Cruise. Because Tom Cruise is trying to save movies by doing all these action things.
0: Yeah.
1: But, like, Tom Cruise comes across as kind of phony, right?
0: Yeah, of course he does.
1: Of course. He's, like, the movie star.
0: Yeah.
1: Kind of phony.
0: Of course
1: right?
0: he is. Yeah.
1: Russell Wilson, to me, is someone who's trying to give you the impression that he is the perfect quarterback, right? Like, he does everything the exact way that he thinks you're perceiving how quarterbacks are supposed to be. It's very actor-esque. That's the way it comes across to me. And that's why when he's caught off guard that someone said something and he wasn't prepped for, he's awkward. This is back.
0: Mm-hmm.
1: He's getting asked about running plays off of a wristband. This is Russell Wilson.
2: I don't know exactly what he said, but I think, you know, won a lot of games there without one on the wrist. Put a, you know, and I didn't know winning or losing mattered if you wore a wristband or not. But I think that... you know, I do whatever it takes to make sure that we're rolling and moving and everything else. The few times I've definitely worn a wristband, depending on the game plan and what we have and all that stuff.
1: But yeah. Russell Wilson, yeah.
2: The wrist, put it, you know, and I didn't know winning or losing mattered if you. But I think, you know, won a lot of games there without one on the wrist. You know, won a lot of games there without one.
0: I just don't.
1: He wasn't prepped for it. He wasn't prepared.
0: Which is why.
1: It was someone asked him something outside the Bosch Bros time in Seattle, and he wasn't ready for
0: which
1: it.
0: Which is why pregame is perfect for him.
1: All right. Yeah, that's true.
0: All
1: you can
0: the
1: prep.
0: Segments,
1: you prep all week.
0: All the segments are pre-planned.
1: No doubt.
0: They're set. Now halftime is something a little different.
1: Well, yeah, but. You know, at the desk at halftime.
0: I mean, those are what, 8 minutes?
1: If that.
0: Yeah.
1: Two commercial breaks.
0: I know,
1: I mean,
0: right?
1: He essentially has to have a 15-second soundbite on a game.
0: Yeah.
1: That's it. So, you know, the Lions are playing well offensively, and Jared Goff looks comfortable in the pocket.
0: Yeah.
1: And then he looks back to JB or Nate Burleson. That's all he has to do, right?
0: Like, Kyle, like it's, back to you.
1: Like, it's a like 10-second soundbite for each of those guys during halftime.
0: Exactly.
1: Anyone can do that. I mean, listen, we're on the air for 3 hours. That's nothing. Are you kidding me? That's always the funniest, the difference between TV and radio. And how, like, TV people think that, like, it's a grueling experience. Not that this is any challenge.
0: I mean, we're just on YouTube here, youtube.com.
1: No, I know.
0: At Black and Abdallah Show.
1: Well, I'm
0: shout
1: saying,
0: out, subscribe.
1: When you are on TV and you realize how little time you actually have.
0: Oh, yeah, dude.
1: It's like, okay.
0: With commercials and everything.
1: It flies by.
0: Yeah.
1: So here's the thing. We are in Chicago. Raj Sharon producing the show from Parts Unknown in Colorado. Every single day. He has covered the Broncos for quite some time while he's out there in the Denver area. And Raj, so you were there for the wristband comments?
3: I was. And it actually is going to make it worse than the way you just outlined it. So, like you're talking as if, oh my God, he was so caught off guard. I can't believe, and couldn't think on his feet. No, it's even worse. He knew it was coming. So the context was, I think it might have been that morning, Pete Carroll did a radio hit and was trying to prop up Geno Smith and was like, hey, if you'll notice, Geno's going off of the wristband. And that's one thing that's helping us because, you know, in the past with Russ, he wouldn't do it. So that's what started the story. Russ was clearly prepped about it, that this is what had happened and was said that day, and was clearly prepped that, hey, when you go up to the podium, you're going to be asked about this wristband thing, and Russ and Pete Carroll essentially like throwing you under the bus that you wouldn't wear a wristband. So what you heard was not Russell Wilson caught off guard by a question that he was not expecting. You heard Russell Wilson prepared to answer that question.
1: Could you imagine?
3: And knowing exactly what's happened.
2: I don't know exactly what he said, but
4: no, but you know,
2: think, you know, won a lot of games there without one on the wrist. Put it, you know, and I didn't know winning or losing mattered if you wore a wristband or not.
1: But, I mean, one.
2: I think that you know, I do whatever it takes to make sure that we're rolling and moving and everything else. The few times I've definitely worn a wristband depending on the game plan and what we had called and all that stuff. But
1: yeah, that was prepped. He was prepped
3: That.
1: Okay.
3: That is right. Knowing it's coming, right. Knowing the full context of it, and being prepared to answer the question.
1: Yep.
0: All right.
1: Mr. Unlimited. Yep.
2: Mr. Unlimited.
1: Yeah, and spicy sub. Yep.
0: Spicy.
1: All right, Abdallah. So there you go. CBS will be on the broadcast each and every week of the
0: NFL.
1: Shout
0: out to Kyle Long.
1: Shout out to Kyle Long.
0: Good for him. Our guy.
1: Love it. That's great. We'll watch for Kyle. Absolutely. Russ, we'll see. Is he a Hall of Famer? Russell Wilson. Hall of Famer.
0: If I have to think this long about it, probably not.
1: I'm guessing statistics and all of the predictions, how like Pro Football Focus gives you like the Hall of Fame like meter, like how close are you to Hall of Fame? I'm guessing it all says he is. I'm guessing it is. This is what we have to battle with is people are going to tell us that Eli Manning's a Hall of Famer.
0: Eli Manning.
1: So if Eli is, Russ is.
0: Eli Manning has two, though.
1: Okay. Russell Wilson was a better player than Eli Manning.
0: Doesn't matter.
1: And rings, I can say, like, here's the thing that I always point to with this stuff. At least with Russell Wilson, in trying to think about whether or not he should be in the Hall of Fame, at least with him, you can point to multiple seasons where he was easily a top five quarterback.
0: Oh, of course.
1: Because to me, like when we do this and we have these conversations about the Hall of Fame, if you're at no point in your career a top five player at your position, you're not a Hall of Famer.
0: Yeah.
1: Not everyone gets to be a Hall of Famer.
0: Yeah.
1: You could be in the Hall very good. Mm-hmm. There's a lot of those.
0: Can you play your way out of the Hall of Fame?
1: At the end of the career?
0: Mm-hmm.
1: I don't think so. I think once you get to that level, that's what you are.
0: Okay.
1: I don't think so. I mean, because couldn't you say the same about Aaron Rodgers holding on here towards the end?
0: Yeah.
1: He's not playing at Hall of Fame level
0: anymore.
1: Yeah,
0: but Aaron Rodgers is considered like a top 10 ever.
1: Top three, I've heard.
0: Yeah, top five. I mean, for sure. I mean, that's what I'm saying. That's what I'm saying. Like, I don't know.
1: But like Russell Wilson in 2017 led the NFL in touchdowns.
0: Yeah.
1: 34 touchdowns.
0: Yeah.
1: Yeah, I mean, like at that point, when you're a player like that, like, it's a little bit different of a conversation for the Hall of Fame.
0: Players whose career was of similar quality and shape for career.
1: Ooh, easy on the shape.
0: For career.
1: Yes.
0: This is from Pro Football Reference because they go year by year, right?
1: Right.
0: So I'm just going at the very bottom for career. Matt Ryan, Joe Montana, Philip Rivers, Dan Marino, John Elway, Fran Tarkenton, Ken Anderson, Dan Fouts, Matthew Stafford, Brett Favre.
1: Group, you have
0: one, two, three, four, five, six Hall of Famers.
1: I'm guessing, like, that's where the conversation gets interesting because it's really seven because Tom Brady's on the list. He'll be a Hall of Famer.
0: Yeah.
1: It's an interesting conversation for Philip Rivers and Matt Ryan. Matt Ryan's an MVP.
0: Mm-hmm.
1: Hall of very good. Hall of Fame. Philip Rivers to me is a Hall of Famer.
0: Philip Rivers should get in.
1: Philip Rivers has the stats to back it up.
0: Yeah, he does. Stafford's getting in for sure.
1: Oh, yeah, no doubt. I don't think that's a question anymore either.
0: No. Mm-mm. Yeah, he probably is. It's going to be one of those, he doesn't get in on the first ballot, and it probably takes two or three, and then he gets in.
1: I mean, also, that bad pick on the goal line. Like, if Seattle wins that, they win two Super Bowls.
0: If Seattle wins that game...
1: Like, I feel like it's not even a conversation. We would say, hands down, he's a Hall of Famer.
0: If he's got two... If they run the ball there, It's yes.
1: But that's what I'm saying. This conversation doesn't even happen.
0: Yeah, that's
1: because
0: true.
1: We'd be like, oh, because like, what did you say about Eli Manning? He's got two.
0: Yeah.
1: All right, Hall of Fame. I at no point in Eli's career, at no point, I watch a lot of football. I have no life. At no point.
0: Yeah.
1: Please take offense, Giants fans. That quarterback was never a Hall of Famer.
0: No, you're right.
1: He won two Super Bowls, so people are going to say he's a Hall of Famer.
0: And his last name is Manning.
1: Philip Rivers was a much better quarterback than Eli Manning.
0: Yes.
1: Well, let's get real here.
0: Yeah.
1: So if Russ was able to get two.
0: And look at what he did for the Colts last year. You got to give him props
1: for that.
0: Philip
1: Rivers?
0: Yeah.
1: Yes.
0: Just for trying.
1: Yes, okay.
0: Just for trying.
1: Yes, just for trying.
0: He tried.
1: Just for trying, he gets on.
0: Yeah.
1: He gets in. There we go. Yeah.
2: I don't know exactly what he said.
0: What sucks for Philip Rivers is that delays him 5 more years.
1: Yeah, he doesn't care.
0: I know he doesn't care, but like it delays him 5
1: isn't
0: more
1: he
0: years.
1: Like isn't the other thing that like he has kids that were at the game that are in like high school or college and then he also has like toddlers at the game?
0: Yeah, he's got a whole offense.
1: What's the movie with Steve Martin? Cheaper by the Dozen?
0: Yeah, Cheaper by the Dozen.
1: Doesn't he have a whole crew?
0: Yeah. I'll tell you this. I've got one. They're not Cheaper by the Dozen. They're not. Raj has one. They're not Cheaper by the Dozen. They're not even Cheaper by the One. Not.
1: Well, do you have Philip Rivers money?
0: No. God, no. I wish. If I did, they probably would be.
1: I think that's the difference.
0: Yeah.
1: Losing. Russ, what are you doing?
0: Russ.
1: He's just in the background.
0: Save it
1: just
0: for CBS.
1: Muttering to himself.
0: Come on.
2: I think that, do whatever it takes.
0: Save it for CBS. What
2: sure
0: are you doing?
2: Moving and everything else. I'm...
1: that was a great movie, by the way. Cheaper by the Dozen. I like that movie.
0: Didn't they have sequels?
1: Yeah, I don't care. I'm going with the originals. I don't want the extended Cheaper by the Dozen universe.
0: Yeah, but
1: I'm not
0: interested
1: in that.
0: Okay, but I feel like Cheaper by the Dozen.
1: Shout out Hillary Duff.
0: Two.
2: A few times I've.
0: They didn't take advantage of it and call it by like Cheaper by the Baker's Dozen or something. Like they should have like taken advantage of the.
3: They rebooted it a few years ago.
0: Oh, they did?
3: Yeah, it's on
1: Disney
3: Plus. There's like a reboot. Yeah. There's a reboot
1: in the theaters with Steve Martin.
3: No, it's like a Disney Plus reboot. Gabrielle Union.
1: Who's my guy? Yeah. Zach Galifianakis was in it?
0: No.
1: Oh, that'd be quite the combo.
2: I don't know exactly what he said.
0: No, I think it's Zach Braff.
1: Oh, I did see that.
0: Yeah, Zach Braff, yeah.
1: All right,
0: yeah, Zach Braff, yeah.
1: Okay, well, that's weird that I randomly said Zach Galifianakis.
0: It is random.
3: It
0: yeah.
3: is.
2: But I think,
0: you're close.
3: Know, but Bleck's a big Scrubs guy, so, you know, you should like that.
1: I do. I haven't seen it yet. But I do think it'd be a more interesting film if it was Zach Galifianakis and Gabrielle Union. Right? Like, isn't that a better pairing?
0: I think you'd have to do a little bit more explaining.
3: That'd be like the quintessential like Hollywood pairing, though. Like, you can be a leading man and look like that.
0: Yeah, but that's a very like late 90s, early 2000s sitcom pairing. It's like, how did they? Yeah.
1: It's what everyone points to with the
0: King of Queens.
1: Yeah, the King of Queens. That's the go-to that everyone says when Paul Blart lands a 10, right? Right when he's trolling around the mall as a cop and he lands at like a 14 on the scale. Like what? What is that? It's insane. It's Bleck and Abdallah here on Westwood One Sports and the Westwood One Sports app. Coming up next, we will continue to talk about the NBA Finals. We will go over and under Jalen Brunson points in Game 2. Will he have a better game in Game 2 than he did in Game 1? We'll talk about that next.
5: 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Yo, fans in the Windy City, is this a good thing? The third-year quarterback is on Madden Curse Watch. Westwood One Sports.
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0: my buddy dies. I show up to the funeral. Open casket. We're still doing that? I've never understood open casket. I don't get it. It's like, you told me he was dead. I believed you.
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0: 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Here's Chris Black and Adam Abdallah.
1: Broadcasting live each and every day from the great city of Chicago. Chris Black, Adam Abdallah hanging out with you here on Westwood One Sports and the Westwood One Sports app. Now it's time to go on out to Colorado. Parts unknown.
2: And the next question comes from the line of Raj Sharan with Westwood One. Please proceed.
1: Please proceed. Hello, Raj. Time for Over and Under here on Black and Abdallah. What's up, Raj?
3: What's up? What's up, Black? What's up, Abdallah? All right, let's get started in the NBA Finals. You know, we joked earlier about Wemby needing to score. One guy who he's out there to score is Jalen Brunson. 30 in Game 1. Over or under, and Abdallah, you don't need to Google it because I already pulled this off DraftKings. Over or under, 25.5 points for Jalen Brunson in Game 2, Abdallah.
4: I'm going to say over. Because I believe that the Spurs will try to limit what everybody else is doing. And not necessarily say, let Brunson get his. They're obviously going to try to defend him and control what he does. But the attention will be more on, hey, let's not let Landry Shamet go 50% from three. Let's kind of control Hart a little bit more. Like, let's do that stuff and limit what everybody else does and kind of control that. Because we know that Jalen Brunson is going to put up numbers and get his. If we can control everybody else, then that will lead us to having a better game as opposed to just focusing on Brunson. So I think that will still lead him to get to, you know, 27, 28, maybe even 30 points. So I'm going to go over 25.5.
1: Abdallah, don't try and control your heart. Let it go, man. Let it go. I'm going to go over, Raj. I don't think Adam's wrong with that, but I think Brunson's that good. And I think for the Knicks to be competitive and to win this series, Jalen Brunson's going to have to be the best player on the court each and every game. And by doing so, he's going to have to score. So I'm going to go over. I think he's going to score a lot of points in this series. 25.5, I'm going to go over that number for game two.
3: And, Bleck, to your point from earlier, the Knicks know how to get him the ball and get the heck out of the way and let him score.
1: Yeah, I mean, all right. It's cool to see, too. Like, they work as such a good team. And that's what I kept thinking about last night watching the game is even when you see players come in off the bench and they're communicating what Mike Brown wants, they all are in sync with, okay, yeah, we're doing this. Oh, yeah, you're covering him. Okay, we're... And then when they're on the offensive end, they're running their stuff in the idea of knowing who the shot needs to come from. Sometimes in the NBA, you don't have that. Everyone's out there just doing their own blank, right? But the Knicks, you know, Josh Hart got a rebound or it was a steal late in the game, and he took it up into the front court. And instead of, like, pushing the pace, he slowed up and he waited for the rest of the offense to then get Brunson in a pick-and-roll situation to then get Brunson the shot. It's like they know what they're best at. And, like, that's when you have great teams in the NBA.
4: Yeah.
1: Is when they know what they do and what they do well. Go ahead, Raj.
3: You nailed a comparison a few weeks ago with the Sixers team with Iverson and Brunson. It kind of reminds me of that. Yeah, they know their roles.
1: Yeah.
3: All right, let's go over to the NFL. We've spent a lot of the week talking about Myles Garrett, and rightfully so. The guy he got traded for, Jared Verse, had 7.5 sacks last season. Now, under Coach Todd Monken, will Verse register over or under 7.5 sacks this season, Bleck, which coincidentally, if he hits 8, would match apparently his New Jersey number.
1: Ooh, I'm going to go under. I like Verse with the Browns. But I just don't see them winning games. And I think a lot of why Jared Verse had success with the Rams, they were up in games. He was able to go after the quarterback late. So I'm gonna say under for the 7.5 sacks.
4: Okay. I am going to say over. I disagree. I'm going to say over. Because I think that if you look at the rest of their roster, they had Alex Wright, was able to get 5.5 sacks. You had Cameron Thomas get 2.5 sacks. Carson Schlesinger got 2.5 sacks. So even though Garrett got his at 23, other guys were also able to get to the quarterback. So it's not like it was Garrett by himself. There were guys, Malik Collins also had 6.5 sacks. So other guys were able to get there. So it's not like it was Garrett and a bunch of scrubs. So they have a solid defense. So it's not like it was he was the only guy they had to pay attention to. You got to pay attention to multiple guys on that defensive line.
5: Yeah.
4: So I think that Jared Verse will still be able to get over seven and a half sacks. I'm going to say he gets to 8 or 9 sacks.
3: All right, Abdallah, back over to the NBA Finals. The Spurs shot the lights out against the Thunder, but boy, they were cold in game one, only 26% from beyond the arc. Will they bump that back up to their average where they've been at in the playoffs? Will the Spurs shoot over under 35.5% from three coming up in game two, Abdallah?
4: I'm going to say over. They've always responded when their backs have been against the wall. Obviously, they're not facing elimination or anything like that, but you cannot go to Madison Square Garden down 0-2 trying to avoid a sweep

0: and after losing Chalamet
1: will be ready, man. The whole New York crew.
2: Yes, it will be him standing on top of a mountain. It'll with be everyone him on, below him with a sword.
0: Him on Action Bronson's shoulders.
2: Yes.
0: So I'm going to say they shoot over because I think that they respond.
2: I'm going to go over because if you look at last night, Champagne shot 50% from 5 of 10. Outside of that, they were all bad. So 2 of 9 from Wemby, 0 for 4 from Fox, Vassell 1 for 6, Castle 1 for 5. That's not happening again. I'm guessing they're going to shoot a much higher percentage in game 2 at home. They'll tie up the series. So I'm going to go over that number, Raj.
3: All right, Fleck, let's go back to the NFL. The Rams, the super team that we're talking so much about, they won 12 games a season ago. Currently, DraftKings has their total set at 11.5 at the moment, which was a little surprising to me. So I asked, will Myles Garrett, Matthew Stafford, and the Rams, I said at a much higher number, win over under 14.5 games this season, Black?
2: Under. Big time under. The division's too good. Right? Seattle, San Francisco, LA Rams. We may put today that the Rams are the top of that group, and the top in the NFC, top in the NFL. That's a very difficult division. And therefore, I don't think any of them are getting to 15 wins. So even whoever wins the NFC West, you're winning the West with like 12 or 13 wins. That's my guess. So I'm going to go under.
0: Under, okay. The Rams are favored in every single game this year except for the Christmas Day game where they head to Seattle. That's the only game, I believe, still they're an underdog in that game. I don't know if adding Myles Garrett changed that at all. So, look, I don't think they're going to win every game that they're favored in, obviously. 15 games is a lot.
2: 15 is insane.
0: 15 is nuts.
2: Come on, they're not winning 15 games.
0: Yeah, I'm going to go under. I wouldn't be surprised if they got to 13 and sniffed 14 games, but yeah, 15 games is tough, man, especially in that division. And, I mean, they face some other good... I mean, they have to face the Broncos, they face the Eagles, they face the Bills. Like, they've got a tough schedule, the Chargers. Like, they've got a very tough schedule, the Chiefs. They have a very, very tough schedule. So, outside of their division, they've got tough games. So, I'm going to go under.
3: Yeah, you'd be looking at 2 seasons ago, the Chiefs. They won 15 games. So that's that. Yep. That's sort of the closest. And that was a lot of one-score wins that year. All right, back over to the NBA. And this number keeps going up. The most recent one I've seen is around $8,000 for what Abdallah would call a get-in ticket at Madison Square Garden for Game 3. $8,000 is the most recent one I've seen. By the time Game 3 rolls around, we are getting ready to tip. The cheapest get-in ticket at the Garden will be over under $9,500, Black.
2: Oh, man. This is so difficult because you have to judge the mindset of the New York Knicks fan. They have yet to win a title since 1973. The city is electric, on fire with Knicks fever. Oh, man. I'm going to go over. I think people are that obsessed with the New York Knicks in New York City that people are willing to spend large chunks of dough. And so many celebrities are coming in for these games who are Knicks fans. Yeah, I'm going to go over. I think that's what's driving the price up.
0: I'm going to go under because I don't think you're spending $8,000 to sit in the 300 levels, the 400 levels, or standing room only. Like, come on,
2: you want to get in.
0: Yeah, yeah.
2: It's a lifetime experience.
0: Yeah, I understand that.
2: You're in the building. You're in the guard.
0: Like, courtside are going for $29,000-$30,000 right now.
2: Just buy a car.
0: Dude.
3: You get to sit in your Chalamet. Come on.
0: I get that. But I'm saying...
2: Okay, let me ask you this.
0: It's under.
2: Right? Here's
0: because I also think the Spurs win tomorrow night, and that price comes down.
2: Okay, Raj, here's the situation. I don't know why this popped into my head. You can get in, and it's only a $50 get-in price for you. But the condition is this. You know how the seats are there, and they're courtside, and Chalamet's sitting there?
0: Yeah.
2: You have to lay underneath his seat and like pop your head out and underneath
0: the head
2: his,
0: on your,
2: yes, underneath his legs
0: and have your to and, watch and have your feet
2: court, and you're at court level
0: your
2: and
0: your knees
2: your
0: are
2: feet,
0: bent and your key, your,
2: yeah, your knees
0: kicking.
2: Are bent and they're in like the second row and
3: you
2: you're underneath
3: that'd
2: the,
3: be like the most
2: seat.
3: Expensive ticket in the house the
2: dude,
3: stories these
2: for
3: Knicks
2: 50
3: fans
2: bucks,
3: have
2: would
3: forever?
2: You do that for the entire game
0: Nick Kostos would do it for free
2: underneath Chalamet?
0: Underneath Chalamet with his feet kicking up in the air. Are you kidding me? That diehard of a Knicks fan? Are you kidding me?
2: I'm just saying, for 50 bucks, would you do it?
0: Are you kidding me?
2: Would you lay underneath the seat of Timothy Chalamet to see game 3 of the
0: NBA
2: Finals?
0: He would do that with one of those Dune nose pieces in, too.
2: Oh, so they could breathe on the
0: so
2: planet?
0: So you could breathe underneath Chalamet's seat.
2: Now, if you're laying underneath the seat, you're kicking your feet up, and you're there, and you're, you know, because there's, like, loose popcorn pieces on the
0: ground
2: there.
0: There's everything, yeah.
2: Do you then take a little sip of his drink
0: of whatever he's drinking.
2: Place the drink
3: I love how Lex, like, you know, would you do this if they pay you 50? When early in the show we talked about this is a city where like people are like going into the sewers voluntarily, like
0: to tunnel
2: how
0: in.
2: Hard is it
0: to
2: the sewers? What are they doing?
0: To try to tunnel in
2: for 50 bucks? Would you lay underneath the seat and would you take a sip?
0: I think I don't even think that's a question for Nick fans right now. Are you kidding me? I think you could add a zero to that and they would do it in an instant. Are you serious? 50 bucks to all be right, courtside?
3: All right, Abdallah. Russell Wilson now with CBS will win over or under half of an Emmy in his television career, Abdallah. Mind you, if the show wins one, that counts.
0: Okay, have they won an Emmy before?
3: I think it has won. Yeah.
0: Okay.
3: The NFL today.
2: No, don't count the show Emmy.
0: The show wins it.
2: That doesn't count.
0: That's how he's not winning it personally. The show has to.
2: Right. Well, that's some question. He's not going to win it.
0: Well, the show gets it. He doesn't get it. He's not nominated for it. The show gets it. And
2: no,
0: he gets the show.
2: He could be separately nominated.
0: No, he's not getting that. The show would get it, and then he qualifies. It's like if the movie gets it, and you get it, and you get to be a part of the EGOT if you get it, if the movie gets it.
2: No, that's not it.
0: That's how you get the EGOT.
2: No, you have to do something specifically.
0: No.
2: You have to write the song. You have to act.
0: No,
2: you don't get to be a part of the crew.
0: You get to be, if you are cast, you get the
2: you're in the cast.
0: That's
2: you have
0: point.
2: To win it. You have to win as an actor.
3: Let's say in the spirit of the question, an Emmy involved him. So not like studio design
2: under,
3: or something.
2: Under,
3: but
2: hard
3: like
2: under.
3: Chemistry
2: the
3: or
2: of unders,
3: performance.
2: Raj.
3: Or I don't know what they all are.
0: Nah, man.
2: The hardest of unders.
0: Nah, he's I think the show might. He's not winning a personal one.
2: Under.
3: And finally, guys. After we're only one game in, the NBA Finals will go over or under 6.5 games played. Black?
2: Pause for dramatic effect. I think it's going to go over.
0: Woo!
2: I think it's going to go over.
3: Seven?
2: I think this is a
3: 7-game
2: series. Yeah, I think the Spurs bounce back. I think they split the two at the Garden next week. And it's it'll be what we've done with the Spurs in the last couple of series. It comes down to the Game 5 winner. The Spurs have that game at home. It'll be a best of 3.
0: Knicks in 6.
2: That sounds good, dude.
0: I know.
2: It sounds good.
0: Yeah. Yeah, send it to Bronson.
2: Knicks
3: that
2: in 6.
3: That does it for over-under, fellas.
2: Thank you, Raj. Appreciate it. Parts Unknown, Colorado, hanging out. Those are good questions today.
0: They were.
2: Hard under on the Russell Wilson winning an Emmy. Hard under.
0: Hard over on the Chalamet seat.
2: I don't like. See, that's the thing. Would you sit under the seat
0: and watch
2: the game?
0: I'm telling you, 500 for a Knicks fan, for sure.
2: Sean Little from NBA TV. He's filled in on this show many of times. You know, he covered the Knicks for a long time at Madison Square Garden. Maybe that's something we should ask him coming up. Seriously, maybe that's a question to ask Sean. Would you, if you had the chance, would you sit under the Chalamet seat to watch the Knicks in game 3 of the NBA Finals? He'll join us in moments right here on Westwood One Sports. The final round of the basketball season is here, and the DraftKings Sports app is now available in all 50 states.
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4: The Knicks stole game one in San Antonio. Can the Spurs even the series with a win at home? Or will New York head home to the Big Apple with a big 2-0 lead? 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
9: Let's be honest. What was it? Christmas Day against Kansas City in Kansas City. Yes, the Raiders won that game. But what was Aiden O'Connell's stat line? 9 for 21 for 62 yards. Does anybody think that that was a good performance? If he was playing on any of the other 31 teams across the league, would any of us be referencing that game? I like Aiden O'Connell. But every time we reference the Kansas City game, it's like, come on, let's be honest about it with ourselves.
10: Yeah.
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0: get-in price for Game 3 of the Finals in New York City in Madison Square Garden is insane. What was the number we were just talking about with Raj? That they're looking at like $9,000
1: like
0: just to get in?
1: $8,500 just to get in the nosebleeds.
0: So we were joking around as Sean Little from NBA TV joins the show. He's co-hosted with me many times as Abdallah's been out. So he's been on the show many of times. And Sean, as we bring you into the conversation, we were joking earlier. Would you be willing to pay to sit underneath the seat that Timothy Chalamet sits in? So you would be laying underneath the seat.
1: Like you'd have to lay on your stomach.
0: On the court just to get in to watch Game 3 of the Finals. What do you think of that, Sean? Looks like we're working to connect to Sean. But yeah, I mean, could you imagine sitting underneath the seat and having, like, you have the row there, you're underneath Timothy Chalamet.
1: Mm-hmm.
0: You have, Kylie is the friend of Timothy's?
1: Yeah, yeah.
0: And they're sitting next to him. And, I would imagine Knicks fans would want to do that. And so, you know, we're talking about the NBA Finals, and we have... what we have in this series in the Knicks stealing game one and going up 1-0 on the San Antonio Spurs, and what Jalen Brunson was able to do last night, the 30 points, and to specifically what Brunson was able to do and the fact that he gets his buckets whenever he needs to, right? So, mm-hmm. like, whatever he's doing and what you're trying to do offensively to stop him is just so difficult to stop because Jalen Brunson is that good of a player to be able to get his shot off at any time. And so to see it last night and to see the Knicks work together to get that done is not a surprise to me that they were able to win that game. I think it's surprising that it was a 14-point turnaround and then to win the game by 10. I think that's the surprising aspect. But for the Knicks to get the game close in the end and then they were able to execute, that to me wasn't the surprise last night.
1: No, I think the surprise to me was the fact that Wembanyama played the way that he did. I think the fact that he turned the ball over 6 times, I think the fact that he went 2 from 9 from 3, I think the fact that he didn't adjust the way that he was playing, the fact that he didn't go into the paint, into the basket more, that he didn't try to get the reaction that he got from Chet Holmgren and try to turn that into what he got from Karl-Anthony Towns and to OG Anunoby and to try to, you know, replicate that. Like, he took Chet Holmgren out of the series, like removed him from the series and from the Thunder. And so the fact that he didn't try to do the same thing to Karl-Anthony Towns and OG Anunoby is something that I think the Spurs will try to do in game two and the rest of the series.
0: Well, Cat is a different player, right? Karl-Anthony Towns is a much better player than Chet Holmgren.
1: Yeah.
0: And I hope that, like, people realize that. And what we saw last night was Karl-Anthony Towns, his ability to give an effort defensively that affected Wembanyama. Like, that's essentially what it was, because in a lot of those situations, Wemby wasn't able to float backwards or to get to the rim because Cat was there and he was making his presence felt. Mm-hmm. And then offensively, he's the type of player that, if he wants to be aggressive, like, that's going to swing this series.
1: Yeah.
0: Karl-Anthony Towns being aggressive offensively definitely impacted last night's game. And I think that's one of those things where, like, we could talk about Brunson and we can talk about how San Antonio didn't play well. But really, Karl-Anthony Towns having 18 points and 12 rebounds and 4 assists, it really changed the game. So as we bring in Sean Little into the conversation from NBA TV, Sean, what's going on? What did you make of Karl-Anthony Towns and the way that he played last night against Wembanyama?
2: Black Abdallah, what's up, fellas? He was fantastic. I think coming into the series, the one answer that you need to have for Victor Wembanyama and the Spurs are big bodies and guys that offensively can handle the rock and shoot it, and the Knicks have both. And Karl-Anthony Towns was a major factor defensively last night. So, yeah, he was massive. He played really well when they needed him in the third quarter as well, when other guys offensively didn't have it going. That was the MVP last night for sure.
1: Are you surprised that the Knicks were able to keep up basically everyone? And I've heard you say this before. Everyone is playing their best basketball at the same time. Are you surprised that after the long layup, that they were able to keep this up after 7 or 8 days off?
2: No, what's funny is, like, they didn't, right? Like, they closed the half poorly. They were down 7. They gave up Champagne in quarter 3. That really hurt. And then they were down 14 in the third. So I think they were just trying to work their way into the game, deal with the crowd, deal with the situation of being in their first finals together. But, yeah, I mean, this group seems to figure it out pretty quickly. And they, together, are playing just the best basketball. Like, Mikal Bridges was borderline bad this year for a good stretch of it. He's been spectacular in the playoffs. They started putting Karl Anthony Towns at the nail, making him a playmaker, making him a pass-first guy. He's been great. And then it cannot go understated. Like, this guy, Jalen Brunson, is legitimately Mariano Rivera. Like, forget about it down the stretch. Doesn't matter what he needs to do, what the matchup is. He will figure out a way to put the ball in the hole in the fourth quarter. Guys, he's averaging 9.1 points or 9.2 points in the fourth quarter for the last 3 playoffs in a row. That's unbelievable. If the game is close, the money's got to be on Brunson and the Knicks.
0: Sean Little joining Black and Abdallah here on Westwood One Sports and the Westwood One Sports app. Sean, put into perspective Jalen Brunson's game. I don't know if there's a historical comparison for someone at that stature who is able to do what he does.
2: There isn't one. Sincerely, like, the footwork is unbelievable. The physicality he brings with the small frame is unbelievable. Like, there was years past where people would complain about him getting to the line. They weren't giving him any foul calls. He wasn't getting to the line yesterday. He just does whatever needs to be done at that particular moment. As covering him for the last 5 years at MSG in New York, I think there's times where he looks around and he's like, damn, looks like it's just going to be me. I just got to go do it. No one else is going to do it. Like, and he just goes, puts his head down, and figures out what needs to be done. There was maybe one possession in the fourth quarter that he took off. They didn't get a bucket. And the rest of the way, he just made sure he had his hands on the rock the rest of the way. He's an absolute closer like we haven't seen in quite some time, and it's consistent. The joke is everyone's better than Jalen Brunson until it's time to be better than Jalen Brunson, and that time is crunch time in the fourth, and he's been unbelievable.
0: Absolutely. Thank you, Sean. We appreciate it. We'll talk to you soon, all right?
2: Hey, worth the money to go to MSG. Don't dip in the 401k, but the atmosphere is going to be something like no one's ever seen.
0: Thank you, Sean. There he is, Sean Little, NBA TV. He also fills in here on the Black and Abdallah Show often, and we love talking hoops with Sean, and we thank him for joining us. But yeah, I mean, I would imagine the atmosphere is going to be insane. And then also, like, Jalen Brunson is so underrated, even though he is fantastic. Mm-hmm. And I think, like, it's not even a question of, like, are people learning who he is? It's you kind of question, like, is someone able to accomplish that? Well, without being the guy that's, like, flying through the air or 7 feet tall or whatever mm-hmm. it is.
1: Well, yeah. And even, you know, to do what he did last night after sustaining the knee injury, going back to the locker room, coming back, having his ankle hurt, and then he didn't have to go to the locker room for that, but coming back from that, and then still putting up 30 points in clutch moments, too. It's not like it was a fake. Like, the 30 points were, like, they needed every bit of that last night.
0: What did we learn from Game 1 of the NBA Finals? We'll tell you coming up next right here on Westwood One Sports and the Westwood One Sports app. Black and Abdallah, we'll be back.
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5: 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Talking about the NBA Finals, the Knicks win Game 1, 105-95. They take the 1-0 lead. They steal back home court in the advantage of the Knicks now. Game 2 tomorrow night in San Antonio. Jalen Brunson was fantastic. The Knicks were down 14 in the second half. They come back. They win by 10. The offense for the Spurs fell apart in the fourth quarter. They couldn't get their shots to fall, and they couldn't really get good looks at the hoop. Meanwhile, the Knicks were running their stuff. They know exactly what they want to do and to execute in crunch time situations, and they've got a player in Jalen Brunson who can get that done. When I asked the question, what did we learn about Game 1 of the NBA Finals? To me, what I learned is that Karl-Anthony Towns is going to be the player that swings this series. If Karl-Anthony Towns shows up and plays like he did in Game 1, the Knicks will be NBA champions. That's it. I think it's that simple. What did we learn from last night? I don't think we learned anything with Jalen Brunson. We know the dude's awesome. I don't think we really learned much with the Spurs. The Spurs played a game that they've played this entire playoff run. When the three-point shots don't fall, they don't win these games. So if the threes fall, they likely hold on to the game last night. They don't give up the 14-point lead. And they win Game 1. Wembanyama played well to a box score kind of look, but like he said, he didn't play well. He played the way I thought he would play. He was a bit messy at times offensively. But really, the series is going to swing on Karl-Anthony Towns, and I think that's the number one thing that I learned from Game 1.
6: I think that what I learned is that the Spurs need to take a look at themselves in the mirror and figure out a different game plan if that's going to be the case. If they're going to rely on threes, then they're going to lose the NBA Finals. You can't. And I understand that that's what you've relied on the entire season. That's might have gotten you here, but good teams adjust. Like, I know that Johnson's a great coach, but what would Greg Popovich do in this situation? You know, would he wait for Victor Wembanyama to go 7 of 9 from three instead of 2 of 9 from three? Or would he adjust for game 2 and say, hey, 7.5 foot tall dude, get in the paint?
5: Well, I think some of that is not necessarily coaching. I think some of that is Wembanyama doing it on his own, because when it works, he is the best player in the NBA.
6: I understand that. But at a certain point, you got to realize, hey, tonight shots aren't falling. Like, you're taking bad shots. They're not going in. When you get inside, like, he had a decent night. Like, he had a great night from free throws. You know, he went 12-13. So get inside, generate some free throws, slow down the game a little bit from that end. And I think they just need to figure out a different game plan from what they had going into the game. Because what they were doing and letting everybody else on the Knicks dictate policy is not how they're going to win game 2. And you cannot go to Madison Square Garden down 0-2.
5: Well, we talked about it in the Western Conference Finals. It was San Antonio was the tougher team. That's not going to work against the New York Knicks. OG Anunoby, that dude's a big dude. Thick, right? He's got a wide chest, shoulders. He can body you, right? Karl-Anthony Towns, I think sometimes people think he's a bit soft. But when he's guarding Wembanyama, like the two of them, they look like those the guys outside the car lot, you know, the right, like
6: the wacky inflatable,
5: yes.
6: flailing arm tube men.
5: Right, the two of them, and I know that you could throw Chet Holmgren into the mix, but he's a deflated one.
6: Uh huh. Yeah.
5: You're right. So like, at least you got someone who, on the surface, I'm not saying

0: like the mental side of it. On the surface, Karl Anthony Towns is just as tough as Wembanyama, mm-hmm. right? And you could clearly tell that that was affecting Wemby last night. You look at Bridges and Hart, those dudes are tough. They're not getting pushed around.
1: No.
0: You give minutes to Mitchell Robinson. He looked fine out there with the broken hand.
1: Yeah.
0: No issues. Like, that's a tough dude. Landry Shamet, he's tough. Like, the Knicks are a tough team. And so what worked against the Thunder, where the Spurs were able to kind of push them around, you're not going to be able to do that. Here's the difference. If you have Devin Vassell hitting three-point shots and Julian Champagne hitting three-point shots and Stephon Castle hitting three-point shots, it changes the entire outcome of the game. Vassell went 1 of 6. Castle went 1 of 5. Champagne hit 5 of 10.
1: Yeah.
0: It wasn't enough to make up for the others. And then De'Aaron Fox. Dude makes a lot of money. Mm-hmm. I think his contract kicks in next year where he's going to make $50 million a year. Oof. For De'Aaron Fox. The fact that he gave you 7 points, 3 of 13 from the field, 0 for 4 from 3. That's it. That's the series. Game 2, if the Spurs hit 3-point shots and Vassell is somewhere like 15 to 16 points, Spurs will win the game.
1: Well, yeah. Yeah, I think if Victor Wembanyama hits those threes early in the game, which is what he's done in their wins against the Thunder, he hits those threes early, they get out to an early lead, and he keeps hitting threes. You keep extending the lead, because we saw in the Western Conference Finals, every time the Thunder would start to creep back in, the Spurs would run down the floor, they kick it out to Wemby, he'd hit a three, that lead would get back up to 11. You know, the Thunder would creep back in, they'd run down the floor, Wemby would hit another clutch three. So when they have that option and he's hitting threes, like you said, he's unstoppable. He's the best player in the world.
0: Yeah.
1: When he's not, he's good, but he's not the unstoppable force that we've seen in past playoff games.
0: I mean, that's really what swings it with Wembanyama. Like, he can control a game with his defense and the rebounding and the way that he plays around the hoop. But when he starts hitting 3-point shots, nobody can compete with that. Mm-hmm. Just hand him the trophy. The good thing for the Knicks is that he doesn't always do that.
1: Well, but on the flip side, if you've got Jalen Brunson, who's obviously just going to, if he can put up 30, 35 a night, he's going to be able to do that. But if it's the other guys, right? If it's all the other people that are around him, Jalen Brunson, if it's Landry Shamet, it's going to shoot 50% from three and give you 13 points. If it's Karl Anthony Towns is going to give you 18 and 12 rebounds. If it's Josh Hart, that's going to give you another 15 rebounds a night. Like, just hand them the trophy. You know, if that's the case, give them the trophy, because what I think needs to happen is Jalen Brunson's going to get his. You know that. We talked about it. He's the guy that's going to create his own shot in crunch time. You've said it a bunch of times. If the Spurs don't have that guy, if the Knicks are close within a minute or two of the game, Brunson's going to get his. What the Spurs have to do is control the others. They have to control Towns. They have to control Hart. They have to control Shamet. They have to control everybody else. That's how they're going to win this series, is controlling everybody else that isn't Jalen Brunson.
0: You can text or call the show at 310-840-4910 from the 530 out in California. The text reads, Spurs Nation expects Wemby to be unleashed the rest of the series after a disappointing second half in game one. Unleashed. He'll be unleashed.
1: Okay.
0: I think he was unleashed.
1: I think he's unleashed.
0: I don't think he was tethered. Yeah. I don't think they were holding him down.
1: I don't think so either. I think he just needs to not turn the ball over 6 times. You know, like, don't do that.
0: Well, if he makes like 2 or 3 more 3-point shots, the game swings.
1: Yeah.
0: Towards the Spurs.
1: I think so too. Yeah.
0: No doubt. Black and Dollar here on Westwood One Sports and the Westwood One Sports app. I did want to bring this up. I saw this late yesterday in the NFL. We know that with Micah Parsons, he's rehabbing the knee injury. And we've talked at length that we thought that Micah Parsons could be ready for around the start of the season. Right? Like, we weren't expecting him to miss too much time. But yesterday, Micah Parsons speaking to the media, he essentially, we're looking at mid-October is what we're looking at for the Green Bay Packers and Micah Parsons. The article is from ESPN.com. Rob Domowski wrote the article. Micah Parsons' initial hope that he could return within the first month of the season was never realistic, and the Green Bay Packers star edge rusher has come to terms with that. Parsons said on Wednesday that he's just past the five-month mark from his ACL surgery, which has revealed also that included a procedure on the meniscus, and it was also that he won't be cleared to be back on the football field for even practice until the nine-month mark. So that would put his earliest possible return to practice in late September, and the Packers would likely not allow him to play in a game until several weeks of practice. So Parsons is likely to open the season on the PUP list, the physically unable to perform list, which means he would automatically miss at least the first four games, which that's essentially September. But if you're talking mid-October, so you're talking the first six games, maybe the first seven games of the season. So we know with the Green Bay Packers, right? When Micah Parsons is right, this is a championship-level team. They are. They could get to a Super Bowl with Micah Parsons right. Can they get to a Super Bowl with Micah Parsons right for only half the season? Or around half the season? Because six games isn't quite half the season. But that's also kind of taking these timelines into consideration of it being the earliest he would be back. So you could see like 7-8 weeks missed of this upcoming season for the Green Bay Packers.
1: The Packers went 9-3-1 when Parsons was healthy.
0: Yep.
1: They lost their last four games of the regular season and lost to the Bears in the wild card round when Parsons was hurt after he hurt his knee. Now, this isn't Parsons having a setback. This isn't Parsons, his regular rehab. This is the Packers having a hard nine-month rule that they implement saying you cannot step onto the practice field until 9 months after surgery. He had his surgery on December 29th. So you cannot set foot onto the field and start practicing. Now, listen, you can have all the rules you want to, Green Bay Packers, but there are...
0: I think they just told you that. I think that's what was said yesterday.
1: Now, listen.
0: You're going to drive up there?
1: I'm not going to. I'm a Bears fan.
0: To Green Bay, Wisconsin, you're going to tell them to change their rules?
1: No, absolutely not. I'm a Bears fan. You do whatever you want to, man. You want to keep Micah Parsons off the field for 6 weeks? That includes a Bears game? Go right ahead. You do you, man. But I would tell you that there are freaks of nature, and one of them is Micah Parsons. If he's ahead in his rehab, you let him be ahead in his rehab.
0: Wow.
1: If he's ahead of schedule...
0: They're not doing this like willy-nilly. They've got doctors and statistics to back up their nine-month rule.
1: Okay. They went 0-5 without him, including a playoff game.
0: This is how the Green Bay Packers start the season. On the road, weeks 1 and 2, at Minnesota, at New York Jets. Then they have a home game against Atlanta. Then on the road at Tampa Bay. So that's the first month. Three road games. The Jets are not very difficult, but we expect Minnesota to be better and also Atlanta to be better. So Atlanta, Tampa, Minnesota. Week 5, at home Chicago. Week 6, at home against Dallas. Week 7, on the road at Detroit. That game against Detroit, week 7, would be October 25th. So that's beyond the mid-October point. Is Micah Parsons back for that road game mid-October? October 25th, which to me is the end of October. Mm-hmm. But they do have a game at the very end of October, a Thursday night game against Carolina. I'm guessing if you bring him back for one of those, he's not playing in the other, right? Like if he returns for week 7, he's not going to play in a short week game on a Thursday night.
1: No.
0: Immediately after coming back. So, okay, so is it safe to suggest that Micah Parsons may not be back until week 8, the short week game against the Panthers at home?
1: You're missing three division games and a game against the conference.
0: Well, it's three division games, and theoretically, one game against a bad team. Because I understand the NFC South stinks.
1: Yeah.
0: You got three of those games in there.
1: Mm-hmm.
0: Carolina, Atlanta, Tampa. I'm guessing if we polled the fan bases in Atlanta, Tampa, and in Carolina,
1: mm-hmm.
0: they all think they have a chance at the playoffs.
1: Yeah. But here's the thing.
0: I get all three of those teams.
1: But only one of those teams is going to make the playoffs.
0: Yeah, but,
1: right?
0: But they're all average at worst.
1: Yeah.
0: They're average.
1: Okay.
0: They're average teams. But you're right. Three divisional games, and you got the Cowboys in there. And you and I both think the Cowboys are going to be much more improved.
1: That's my point. That Cowboys game could be important for a wild card spot, perhaps. So I'm just saying, like...
0: Now the Packers' bye week is week 11. So if the earliest return date is mid-October, and you're looking at that short week that perhaps is week 8 for the October 29th game against Carolina on Thursday Night Football in Green Bay, two more weeks after that, you have your bye. You have a game on the road at New England, and you have the Vikings at home. Bye week, week 11. Micah Parsons he's not going to be on the sideline until week 11, right? Like, they're not going to push that.
1: I don't know. They got a hard and steadfast rule, Chris. They don't want to.
0: Well, that's why I'm saying I think what's realistic is that on the road at Detroit, week 7, October 25th, week 7.
1: Mm-hmm.
0: Can the Packers stay afloat to get to that point to go on a run from week 7 to week 18 and still win a division, make the playoffs, seeding with the wild card? Can they do that with a division where you have three other teams, two of them that think they have Super Bowl aspirations, and one that's going to get a new quarterback here that should be improved?
1: Mm-hmm. I mean, I just think that they're not going about this the right way. I think that you should listen to your...
0: Not the doctors?
1: No. They're listening. No. They're not listening to the doctors.
0: Well, I'm pretty sure the Green Bay Packers have doctors who are in on this.
1: Patrick Mahomes had his surgery about 2 weeks before.
0: Yeah.
1: Micah Parsons.
0: Yeah.
1: What's Patrick Mahomes doing right now?
0: He's participating in practice in OTAs.
1: And he's scheduled to do what at the start of the season?
0: Start at quarterback.
1: I'm just saying, is one doctor better than the other?
0: No, yeah, every team's different.
1: Is one doctor doing their own research?
0: Every team's different.
1: Because Micah Parsons himself said the team has a rule, not the doctors.
0: Yeah.
1: Not the doctors. The team has a rule, a 9-month rule. The doctors could clear him, maybe. I don't know. The team has a 9-month rule.
0: I guess the long-term research project that I would love for you to work on for the next 24 hours.
1: Nope.
0: Look at the recovery.
1: I'm not doing homework.
0: Of Green Bay Packers players who have torn ACLs.
1: I'm not doing.
0: Like, homework. Is the rule justified?
1: It might be. He said he doesn't want to be re-injured. Doesn't want to be aggravated. I understand that, but I'm looking at other teams that are dealing with ACL injuries, specifically the Kansas City Chiefs, who basically the same timeline: December 15th, December 29th, 2 week difference. And Patrick Mahomes is practicing and is scheduled. They're saying the NFL is basically betting on it by putting the Chiefs in prime time the first couple weeks of the season.
0: He's going to play.
1: He's going to play.
0: Yes. But it sounds like Micah Parsons, you and I could be sitting here in Halloween costumes and Micah Parsons might not even be playing.
1: What are we going to be?
0: I don't know. Whatever Raj wants us to dress up as.
1: Oh, okay. Couples costume?
0: Raj picks.
1: Couples costume?
0: Yeah, he gets the pick.
2: No, okay. Don't tempt me with a good time. We could have a lot of fun here.
0: I'm just saying, we could be.
2: They'd be very culturally appropriate, though, I promise.
0: And Micah Parsons may not be playing yet for the Green Bay Packers.
1: Which is ridiculous. If the player is responding to treatment, then listen to the player. Your rule be damned. If the doctors are clearing him and the doctors say he's getting better, I don't care what your rule says. Don't you want to win football games? We already saw the evidence of this with the Cowboys. The evidence said they're the best defense in the football when he's on the field.
0: Abdallah's getting mad.
1: And the worst defense in football off the field.
0: He's starting to get angry.
1: You won 9 games when he's on the field.
0: Yeah.
1: You could not win a game when he's off the field.
0: Yes.
1: You do you, Packers. I'm sitting here in Chicago. Fine with it. You do whatever you want to.
0: Yeah. Just miss that first Bears-Packers game.
1: Miss both of them, dude. Miss both of them.
0: I'll help us out. It's Buck and Dawg here on Westwood One Sports and the Westwood One Sports app. It is the summer of football, and we will talk about what we have for the summer of football coming up next. ESPN has their way too early top 10 MVP candidate list for this upcoming season, and we'll do that next. The final round of the basketball season is here. And the DraftKings Sports app is now available in all 50 states.
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1: It's Black and Abdallah here on Westwood One Sports and the Westwood One Sports app. Here on the show, we love football. 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
11: Getting close.
1: 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Here's the list, Abdallah, right?
11: Mm-hmm.
1: Here are the names, the 10 names who could be MVP in this upcoming season in the National Football League. Summer of Football, day 97. All right, first name on the list, Josh Allen, Buffalo Bills.
11: Mm-hmm.
1: Makes sense. Lamar Jackson, Baltimore Ravens. Patrick Mahomes, Kansas City Chiefs. Drake May, New England Patriots. Justin Herbert, Los Angeles Chargers. Dak Prescott, Dallas Cowboys. Matthew Stafford, Los Angeles Rams. Joe Burrow, Cincinnati Bengals. Jordan Love, Green Bay Packers. And Brock Purdy from the San Francisco 49ers.
11: Hmm.
1: 10 quarterbacks, the top 10 guys on the list for the way too early MVP rankings for this upcoming season. Those are the 10 names. I think the guys at the top are the expected guys. Mahomes, Jackson, Allen, got Joe Burrow on there. Justin Herbert's been in the mix the last couple seasons.
11: Mm-hmm.
1: We haven't quite seen his best yet with the Chargers. Is there anything that stands out for the former MVP from last season? Matthew Stafford's on the list.
11: Yeah. Yep.
1: Dak.
11: Yep.
1: Dax in those conversations usually?
11: Absolutely.
1: Anything that jumps out to you on that list?
11: I think it's, you know, it's not surprising that, you know, you've got Josh Allen and Lamar Jackson. Those two are the favorites in the AFC with their team. So it's expected that those teams are going to be very good. It's expected that those teams are going to go far. Joe Burrow, if he stays healthy this year, should have a good year. Their defense is going to be a lot better this year. They made a lot of additions to them on defense. Their offense is always good as long as he can stay healthy. If that offensive line can keep him upright and keep him healthy, that should be good. Mahomes is interesting to me because even when you look at odds on DraftKings, code BNA26, shout out, 10-1, he's third, tied with Justin Herbert and Joe Burrow right behind Josh Allen and Lamar Jackson.
1: Yeah.
11: We've looked at his receiving core. Like, yeah, dude, if you get up a bunch of yards and your team wins a bunch of games with that receiving core, most valuable player by all means. Like, trust me, you earned it because that receiving core ain't it. So you have earned it. If you win 13, 14 games and you're ahead in you're top of that division, absolutely. I just don't see it for the Kansas City Chiefs. I think one to watch, Dak Prescott at 13-1.
1: Okay.
11: Is one to watch.
1: Yeah.
11: I think we both think the Cowboys are going to be very good.
1: Yep.
11: I think that they always have a really good offense. I think he was putting up for a while until they both kind of exploded comparable numbers to Matthew Stafford and Drake May, and then those two just kind of ran away with it. But if you look at it, Dak Prescott was putting up decent numbers next year.
1: Last year he was
11: a close third, and then those two just kind of, you know, obviously they ran away, but Dak Prescott was really good last year. I could see him being, you know, if you wanted a value pick, Dak Prescott 13-1, not bad value right there.
1: Where's Trevor Lawrence?
11: Where is Trevor Lawrence?
1: Trevor Lawrence doesn't make the list. Isn't that surprising?
11: 22-1.
1: Jacksonville was really good last season.
11: Yeah. I don't know. People really panned their draft. He came on very late towards the end of the season. They didn't have a very good start of the season with him and Liam Cohen. It came on late. I don't know. I think that people just don't think he's going to, compared to the other quarterbacks, people just don't think he's going to. Also, compared to the list, Brock Purdy, way down in odds, 20-1. Way down on the list.
1: Yeah, compared to the other names on the list.
11: Yeah.
1: Yeah.
11: Yeah.
1: I would say also along those lines, Jared Goff not on the list. Mm-hmm. And Jared Goff is a quarterback that we both expect Detroit to take a big step back to what they were and chasing their championship, right? Mm-hmm. Like the fact that they haven't been able to get to that point. I think last year they lost a lot of one-score games, which that will swing in their favor this upcoming season. So Jared Goff, when the Lions are that good, usually in the mix,
11: yeah,
1: in the conversation. Mm-hmm. I would also say, is this disrespect towards Sam Darnold? Darnold just won a Super Bowl with the Seattle Seahawks. If the Seahawks are that good again, is it crazy to suggest that there's a possibility that that Darnold could take another step?
11: Kind of, yeah. I think so.
1: Okay, so if that's crazy,
11: because everyone kind of knows.
1: Is there a player in the NFL that could be MVP who's not a quarterback? Because, like, could Jaxon Smith-Njigba be that good to be in the conversation? Or is the MVP award just strictly turned into a quarterback award?
11: It is strictly a quarterback award. There is not a single non-quarterback.
1: What about your guy, Myles Garrett?
11: There is not a single...
1: What if Myles Garrett goes out and has like 35 sacks?
11: Nope.
1: He just demolishes the record from last year of 23.
11: The first non-quarterback on the list for odds.
1: Is it Bijan Robinson?
11: No. It's, unless I'm skipping over someone, I believe it's Jahmyr Gibbs.
1: Robinson's ahead of him.
11: Oh, he is. Yeah. He's slightly. Oh, yeah. 100-1. 100-1.
1: Yeah, and Puka is below that as well.
11: 150-1. Because those guys get Offensive Player of the Year. Those guys get Offensive Player of the Year. Right now, you're looking at Offensive Player of the Year. You're looking at Jahmyr Gibbs, Bijan Robinson, and then Defensive Player of the Year. You're looking at Myles Garrett as the favorite, and then Will Anderson.
1: Any disrespect towards Jaden Daniels or Caleb Williams who are not on this list?
11: I think that there might be a little bit of disrespect towards those two, because if we saw that when Jaden Daniels stays healthy in his rookie year,
1: he was in the MVP conversation.
11: He was in the MVP conversation and he went to an NFC championship game. So why not? Yeah. Does everyone just expect him to get hurt again? Mm. Why can't he stay healthy?
1: Kind of.
11: Okay, that's fair.
1: I mean, that's the way fair. That I thought and his career would go, is that I think it's going to be very difficult for him to stay healthy for extended periods of time.
11: Well, and I think, look, when you look at who made this list, it's Seth Walder on ESPN.com, and he's also said that, look, when you look at what's going on here with the Bears, everyone kind of expects them to take a step back and not be as good and not win the division. Now, can Caleb Williams in the offense take a step forward with a second year with Ben Johnson, with, you know, DJ Moore is gone, he's a Bill now, can Luther Burden take another step, can Roma Dunze stop dropping the football? Like, if all of that happens, Caleb Williams didn't even get to 4,000 yards last year. If he does that, does that even put him in the MVP conversation? Like, you got to get to almost 5,000, dude. Like,
1: I think the number one step of this is wins.
11: Yeah.
1: Right? Like, I find it hard to believe that the Commanders or the Bears will be the best team in the NFC next season.
11: They're not even gonna be the best team in their division, maybe.
1: I'm not even talking division or making the playoffs. I'm just saying number one seed.
11: Yeah.
1: I think it's very unrealistic that either of those teams will be the number one seed in this upcoming season. And at that point, it's pretty difficult to win MVP unless you're one of the two teams winning your conference.
11: I mean, to be fair, Caleb Williams in odds is higher than Jordan Love and Brock Purdy. Both of those are on that list
1: that you gave me.
11: So maybe a little bit of disrespect if you're looking as far as odds go.
1: A little bit.
11: And the Seth Walder list.
1: The list. ESPN, way too early, top 10 list, MVP candidates for the 2026 season. The summer of football here on Bleck and Abdallah. Day 97. We're inching closer each day. We get a new one. Abdallah, here on the show, we like to cover many topics. Do you have any zoo news?
11: I do have some zoo news.
1: Oh, he has zoo news.
12: Well, hello, Mr. Lion. Here's the latest edition of the zoo news.
1: Ah, what do you have over there?
11: I mean, listen, sometimes we have to...
1: Don't. What do we have to do?
11: Sometimes we have to give some not so good.
1: Oh, no. This is a bad story?
11: Sometimes we have to give some not so good.
1: This is an issue news. At the zoo? This is something that's not
11: sometimes
1: good?
11: Sometimes we have You're to telling give me it's some, something some, that not, didn't, some not so good zoo news.
1: It didn't play out well for us?
11: Yeah. I mean,
1: okay, all right.
11: Listen, sometimes we have to give some not so good, some not, that's so good news. And I credit you as a zoo news sleuth.
1: I don't know if I'm a sleuth. I just watch like the local news.
11: We can give out, like, you know, how they're
1: little trophies, like, little stickers.
11: Well, like, remember from A Christmas Story, you could give out the little orphan Annie.
1: Oh, yeah.
11: Like, you could solve the mystery and then you'd get something in the mail. We could give out, like, little zoo news sleuths. It's like the
1: for people who alert us to zoo news.
11: Alert us to zoo news. And you.
1: I get a helmet sticker.
11: In Michigan City, Indiana.
1: Just slap a little helmet sticker right on the side there.
11: Two zookeepers are recovering after a wolf attack.
1: Oh, jeez.
11: A wolf attacked two zookeepers in Michigan City, Indiana, after they were doing some work on the enclosure for the wolf. And listen, man. Michigan City, Indiana, after they were doing some work on the enclosure for the wolf. And listen, man. You play in the wolf. Wait, what's the saying? What's the saying?
1: What is this saying?
11: You play in the wolf enclosure, you might get bit. Isn't that the saying that we all say?
1: I think I've seen a meme of that before.
11: Isn't that the saying that we all say?
1: Yes.
11: Because we know that, listen, we know that the animals, they don't, we report on the news of the zoo, and we love the sleuths out there that report us on the news of the zoo, especially you.
1: Are they okay? They just got bit?
11: Yeah, they're recovering.
1: Okay.
11: Wait, yeah.
1: Is the wolf still with us? Or usually sometimes sometimes when that takes place, they...
11: No. Yeah.
1: Okay.
11: Yeah.
1: I think they're okay. Everything's okay.
11: Yeah,
1: all right.
11: Yeah. We know that they don't want to be in the zoo. They want to be let out.
1: They want to be let out.
11: Correct. Yeah. Yes.
13: Let us out. The zoo is overloaded.
11: One of the zoo employees suffered bite marks on her neck and her limbs before she was
1: on
11: able
1: her
11: to
1: neck.
11: Escape. Yeah.
1: Was this a werewolf?
11: The second zoo employee was bitten on the arm and was able to climb onto a roof of a building inside the enclosure. Firefighters then rescued that employee using a ladder. Both employees were transferred to a nearby hospital. They were listed as in stable condition. The wolf was just fine. The wolf got a little...
1: The wolf's great. Having a great day.
11: The wolf got a little taste.
1: She was bit on the neck?
11: Yeah, man.
1: Jeez.
11: The wolf, no.
1: All
11: the
1: right.
11: Zoo will be open to the public, but the main wolf exhibit will remain closed.
1: Yes,
11: Chris
1: yes,
11: and
1: yes.
11: Nat.
1: Yes.
11: Thanks to you, our number one...
1: Supporter.
11: Zoo news sleuth.
1: Yes.
11: It's what's new at the zoo.

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1: I should get a little helmet sticker, a little Zoo News helmet sticker.
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1: 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Game two of the Stanley Cup Final is tonight. We have a competition here on the show. Beat the Raj. See if we can get our picks correct for the Stanley Cup Final. We will preview that game coming up next.

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1: 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Thank you to Raj and Roy for producing today's show. Up next here on Westwood One Sports in 15 minutes, Jim Rome and the Jim Rome Show take over. It's Black and Abdallah here on Westwood One Sports and the Westwood One Sports app. Tonight, game two of the Stanley Cup Final. The Golden Knights, they won game one. They lead the series 1-0. The Hurricanes host tonight, 8 Eastern ABC television. And here on the show, Black Abdallah, Raj is with us as well. We like a little competition. You know, we're playing for pride. That's what this is. Those are the stakes for pride. And we call it Beat the Raj.
0: Beat the Raj.
1: All right, so for the Stanley Cup Final, to update the predictions for the Stanley Cup Final, I had Carolina winning the cup in 6 games. Abdallah, you had the Vegas Golden Knights winning the cup.
2: In 6 games, I believe.
1: 6 games.
2: Yeah.
1: And then, Raj, you have Carolina in 5, correct?
3: I did. Gentlemen, sweep for the honor of Josh Graham.
1: For the honor of Josh Graham, our good friend here on Westwood One Sports. So, yes, in Beat the Raj.
0: Yep. Beat the Raj.
1: Dahl's looking pretty good.
2: Guess who's coming looking, up golden?
1: He's looking pretty good.
2: You're me.
1: Golden Knights.
2: Me.
1: Yes, that's you're looking very Golden Knights
2: me.
1: Right now.
2: What a game. That looks what like a guy game. Knows so his many puck. Goals.
1: He yeah. knows his puck. So tonight, Raj, Golden Knights and Hurricanes, you got to get tonight.
2: It's
1: win or go home for Raj. We got to win tonight. I still have time. I've got 6.
2: Yeah.
1: But likely, if you drop the first two, you're not sweeping the rest of the series.
2: So to win, do I have to get it in 6? Or if the Knights win, I just win, right?
1: Yeah, I think so, because both Raj and I went with the Hurricanes.
2: Yeah, okay.
1: Again, this is a super serious radio bit, and we are playing for pride.
2: Yeah, I just want to know.
1: It's very serious.
2: I just want to be able to say that I won.
1: Yeah.
0: Beat the Raj.
2: And the Black.
1: Yeah, well, yeah, yes.
2: Because I will be also beat the Black. And the Raj and the Black.
1: There's not a song for that.
2: No, it doesn't flow off the... It doesn't, yeah.
1: For Beat the Black.
2: We could get the band to record. Yeah, that would be...
1: Yeah, it doesn't work the same
2: no,
1: way.
2: No, it doesn't.
1: The Black?
2: No,
1: it doesn't.
3: Wreck the Black?
2: Wreck the Black, yeah.
1: Okay, that's not bad. That's not bad. But Raj, you're gonna have to have the Hurricanes win tonight,
2: and then go on the road.
1: Yes.
3: Yeah. For those of us, you know, in the Mid-Atlantic here, it's a nervous night. I'm not actually in the Mid-Atlantic, but I'm representing the Mid-Atlantic in spirit. It's a big night for us to find a way to win this game too, and then we'll take it to Sin City, win a couple, we'll come on back to Carolina, and Josh Graham will be in the house as we hoist the cup
2: and Josh Graham.
1: He put on social media a picture of himself as a kid kissing the cup and then looking at the cup before game one. Did he kiss it?
2: I don't think so. I don't think you're allowed to.
1: Say 20 years later, I'm back to kiss it.
2: I don't think you're allowed to unless they win it. Also, do you have the app?
1: The cup app?
2: Well, no.
1: Cup tracker?
2: No. The Josh Graham tracker.
1: No. I don't know where he's at tonight.
2: Okay, because
1: I have the arena.
2: Yeah, well, I have.
1: I'm guessing he is.
2: There's the app. There's the cup tracker app. Yes. I have the Josh Graham tracker app. He's en route. He's en route.
1: He's on his way.
2: He's en route. Yeah, he's en route right now.
1: To kiss the cup.
3: Might be stopping to kiss the cup.
2: Yeah, and to cover the game.
1: Yes, and to cover the game. All right. So there you go. There's Beat the Raj, our Stanley Cup Final preview.
2: Can you imagine?
0: Beat the Raj.
2: Two guys wheel him in like he's Hannibal Lecter.
1: Okay. Like, wait, what do you think the keeper of the cup was going to do something to him? Like, you know, the guy from Dumb and Dumber is there with the cup. You've seen the pictures of him.
2: Oh, yeah, I've seen
1: it. He looks like Jeff Daniels from Dumb and Dumber.
2: Does. Yeah.
1: He's got the Dumb and Dumber haircut
2: well,
1: with the cup.
2: Well, someone has to be the keeper of the Josh. So if there's a keeper of the cup,
1: why not?
2: Someone, that's Lindell is the keeper of the Josh.
1: And Denton.
3: Linnell and Denton. Right. I mean, they come in with gloves on.
1: Poor guys.
2: Oh, it takes a village. It takes a village.
3: By the way, Phil Pritchard is the keeper of the cup with the haircut you were referencing.
1: And did I describe him inappropriately?
3: No, you did not. I thought it was actually pretty accurate.
1: He looks like Harry from Dumb and Dumber.
2: He does look just
1: like
2: Jeff
1: Daniels. He's got the exact same haircut.
2: Oh, yeah. He does.
1: He parades the cup around in the shaggin' wagon from Dumb and Dumber. That's how it goes, right?
3: All right. Can you imagine it having to, like admonish Josh? Like, too close.
2: Here's the thing.
3: Oh, I'm so sorry.
2: Yeah, right. Of all the
1: step
2: things,
1: away. Sir, step away.
2: We were lucky enough to be the presence of the cup multiple times.
1: Yeah, I've held the cup. It's pretty cool, man.
2: Yeah, it's awesome.
1: It is one of the coolest things in sports.
2: It's awesome. It's been in this city multiple times.
3: As a part of the dynasty, right?
2: We're in Chicago. Yep. I've heard stories of things about the cup.
1: Well,
2: I would not.
1: So have I.
2: I would not kiss that cup.
1: Or if you do, go get a shot after.
2: Yeah, I would need that penicillin.
1: Real fast. The things we've heard players that have had their day and night with the cup and the things that have taken place with said cup.
2: The things that keeper has seen.
1: There's a few dents in that cup.
2: Yeah, man.
1: If you want to pardon the expression.
2: I would not kiss that cup.
4: What's up?
1: Get out of here, Jackson Dart. You're not winning a cup. It's not happening.
2: Not winning anything.
1: I do have a serious hockey question.
2: Oh, okay.
1: Is the hockey tonight, are they going to lulled me into a basketball snoozer with The Last Dance? For game one, I'm watching the pregame show on ESPN television. Next thing I know, the first period's over, and I'm watching The Last Dance because Jordan's on.
2: What's on ESPN tonight?
1: I think it's softball.
2: Oh.
1: I looked it up. I know the answer.
2: So, yes.
1: So, I will be ready to go for puck drop tonight. 8 Eastern, Carolina, and the Vegas Golden Knights.
2: Can't wait.
1: There you go. There's our preview. Stanley Cup final game number 2. Ooh. I thought game one was fun. It was a good game.
2: Game one was awesome. A lot of goals.
1: For what I saw.
2: Greasy goals.
1: For what I saw. I do have a question for you don't have a pregame show leading into The Last Dance when I thought that was the channel for the game.
2: Yeah.
1: I was watching the pregame show. I was ready to go.
2: Yeah.
1: They're going to have the siren thing. Get everyone riled up.
2: Sound the siren.
1: Yeah, they have the parking lot beers. They've got the pulled pork. I learned a lot about Carolina Hurricane hockey before the game.
2: Just wait till they get
1: doing
2: to Vegas.
1: My part.
2: Just wait till they get to Vegas and they're like, "We have a hockey team?"
1: Yeah, no, they support there.
2: They do. I'm kidding. I'm joking.
1: I saw this on my way into work today. I want you to explain this to me.
2: Okay.
1: I saw people walking around with little umbrellas attached to their phones. I don't get that.
2: What do you mean?
1: Like today's a beautiful day in Chicago. It's like 75 degrees. Sun shines out. There's no chance of rain.
2: Like to shield it in case you can't see?
1: Yeah, like it's off the top, so it connects to the top of your phone.
2: That's too
1: much. And it's a little umbrella, and it creates shade for the phone.
2: First of all, I don't understand.
1: There are 3 people together that had these little umbrellas on their phone.
2: No, I don't understand the people that have the little pop thingies on their phone, the little handles on their phone.
1: Oh,
2: those things.
1: Yeah, so you can stick it places. Stick it onto the mirror.
2: Phrasing. I don't like too many. I don't like stuff on my. I don't even have a case on my phone. I don't like having. I don't like bulk.
1: Yeah, I don't have a case either.
2: I mean, if you're putting an umbrella on your phone, what, to shield the sun because you can't see? Turn the brightness up, dude. What are you doing?
1: Well, I guess that's my question. How obsessed are you with your phone that you can't just find a place where you're not directly in the sun to look at your phone?
2: Or just wait. Until you're not somewhere in the sun.
1: That you have a little umbrella that's creating shade for your phone.
2: You're probably trying to market it. Though.
5: I think that might
1: be. Yeah, it overheats. But what,
2: how much are you on your phone?
1: You're that obsessed?
2: No.
1: All right. Game 2, Stanley Cup final tonight. We'll talk about it tomorrow. Jim Rome and the Jim Rome Show is coming up next.
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11: This week's Findlay Cadillac Henderson Player Performance of the Week is going out to the Spurs' Victor Wembanyama, who earned the Western Conference Finals MVP after knocking off the defending champion Oklahoma City Thunder and their back-to-back regular season MVP, Shai Gilgeous-Alexander, in 7 games. After the Spurs knocked off the defending champs, Wemby was very emotional when the 22-year-old was asked how he was feeling making his first trip to the NBA Finals in only his third season in the league.
12: Winning the Larry O'Brien, it's a childhood dream. And having a real shot at it, having a chance, tangible chance at winning it, at realizing a dream, you know, it's a chance. It's a lifetime chance, you know, it's... You never know when it's going to happen again, but it's, you know, the day we win it, speaking for myself, it's going to be an amazing day of, like, realization of a dream, you know, it's hard to put into words, it's almost like the meaning of my life, you know.
11: San Antonio won 62 regular season games, while Wemby won Defensive Player of the Year unanimously and finished third in MVP voting. Including a 4-1 regular season record, the Spurs defeated the Thunder 8 times this season. The rest of the league only defeated them 14 times. Wemby opened up the series with a 41-point, 24-rebound masterpiece, which included a 28-footer that sent Game 1 into overtime and a dominant extra session. For the totality of the series, Wemby had 19 blocks, the most in a conference final since Alonzo Mourning in 2005. He averaged 27.3 points, 10.9 rebounds in the 7 games, and pushed his minute total to 37.7 per night, getting all 9 votes for the Western Finals MVP. Wemby and the young Spurs are attempting to crash the championship party far quicker than most believe was possible. San Antonio became the first finals team with his top 2 scorers, Wemby and third-year guard Stephon Castle, age 22 or below, and the second youngest finals team based on weighted minutes played, according to ESPN research. The 1977 Portland Trailblazers were the youngest. Now we have Wemby and the Spurs versus Big Body Brunson and the New York Knicks in the NBA Finals. In New York, they just rolled through the Eastern Conference playoffs. The Knicks have won 11 straight and swept their past 2 opponents, which presents a stiff challenge for Wemby and the Spurs. Will they be able to get to the top of the mountain, or will the New York Knicks be champions once again? Time will tell. 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
1: O'Connell settles in the pocket. He climbs. He floats down the field. He's got his man at the five. Into the end zone. Touchdown, Brock Bowers. 33 yards. Brockimus Prime in the end zone. And the Raiders back within a score. O'Connell keeps it. They push him towards the end zone. They're still pushing. O'Connell's rushing. Touchdown, Raiders. Aiden O'Connell pushed from behind by Mauga. And the Raiders capitalize on the takeaway to get back in this ballgame with 9:21 to go in the second.
0: It's Unnecessary Roughness. Presented by Meineke. Doing car care right. Here's your boy Q.
2: And here we go, Raider Nation. Coming to you a little bit earlier than normal. Normally we don't sign on until 2 o'clock, but it's that time of year. If you look at the calendar, June 4th, there's some folks on vacation. JT the Brick is on vacation, so he'll be off getting a little R&R for a few days. My man Ari is on vacation. He'll get a little R&R for a few days. So it just kind of, you got to mix and match. You got to make some moving and shaking. So we got to do what we got to do to bring this to you, this product that we do each and every day, Unnecessary Roughness, here at Raider Nation Radio 920. So we got Clay Baker behind the wheels of steel today, making everything go, making everything move, and making sure that we're able to have this show today. So we definitely appreciate him. And, you know, we'll have a few different, like I said, moving parts over the next few days just because different folks on vacation and whatnot, and, you know, a couple people sick here and there. And, again, it's that type of year, these type of things happen. But excited to be with you today. As we were off on yesterday, we were out at OTAs and got an opportunity to check out another Raiders practice number 9. They're out there today for number 10, and then next week mandatory minicamp will be out there as well. We had an opportunity to catch up with defensive coordinator Robbie Leonard, heard from him for the first time since he became officially the defensive coordinator, heard from Max Crosby for the first time since he officially became a Raider again, right, from the trade that went down to not going down to, you know, him being back with the team. And even though he's not out there practicing, still out there with the team each and every day, out there stretching. Of course, he's going through the rehab process, and really sound like Max Crosby was in a really good place when we had an opportunity to catch up with him. We talked to Jeremy Chinn yesterday. We talked to Malcolm Kuntz as well, and of course got plenty of takeaways from that. But we'll be here with you for the next 2 hours. Always excited, as you know, we why wouldn't we be, right? I mean, we're talking some Raider football. We're chopping it up with Raider Nation. So, of course, we're fired up and pumped up for the opportunity. Coming up on the show today at 12:30, our guy Vinny Bonsignor from the California Post, and of course the morning tailgate here on Raider Nation Radio 920, always joins us each and every Thursday. Normally it's at 2:30, but we're going to move him up a little bit. He'll join us at 12:30. He'll talk all things Raiders, expectations, also kind of scattershoot around the NFL with Vinny, since he is with the California Post now. He not only covers just the Raiders, also covering the Rams, covering the Chargers, covering the 49ers, and has a good pulse of what's going on across the National Football League as well. So Vinny Bonsignor will join us coming up at 12:30. Sam Warren from The Athletic, he'll join us at 1 o'clock. Normally, he joins us on Fridays, but we won't be on tomorrow, so it's just a little bit of a, you know, programming note. We'll be out and about doing different things around town. There's a big water drive that we have going on that I'll tell you about a little bit later on, the 4th Annual Water Extravaganza, Smith's Marketplace, 845 East Lake Mead Parkway. We're doing that 6 a.m. to 6 p.m. I won't be out there for that entire time, but, you know, probably noon to 3 o'clock I'll be out there and helping raise as much money, or not money, but try to gather as much water as possible. We do this each and every year because if you look at the temperature, it's pretty hot outside. We experienced it yesterday in a major way. When we were out there at OTAs, it was probably the hottest day that it's been so far when we were out there, and it's another hot one today, about 106, and I experienced it firsthand on Sunday when I was out around the pool, and man, oh man, that sun got me and got me out of my character, man. It did me bad. So I was not in sun form. So I'm working my way up, as I'll be going on vacation at the end of the month as well. So definitely want to make sure that I'm able to go out there and bring in that sun, get those rays, and enjoy it, and not have some bad ramifications. So we want to make sure that we could take care as much of the community as possible. So we always like to go out there and collect as much water as possible. So our 4th annual water extravaganza will be going on tomorrow. Crystal Geyser has already donated 4 pallets of water. 4 pallets of water, kicking off things at Smith's coming up for tomorrow. So we know we got that in the bag, but we're definitely going to be asking for the community's help, and I'll be a part of that. So we won't have a show tomorrow, but if you tune into the station, you'll hear me every once in a while pop on and say, hey, come out and hang out with us. We're having a good time. It's Friday. Why wouldn't you? Aloha Friday. We'll have Aloha.

0: off Friday from Smith's, 845 East Lake Mead Parkway. So that's just a little bit of a footnote. Don't forget about that. So with all that being said, Sam Warren from The Athletic will join us coming up at 1 o'clock. We'll also... We got to flush another performance, right? We're having a little bit of fun with that. It's a new feature that we have on Unnecessary Roughness. Thanks to Moonlight Plumbing, we've got to flush a performance. And if you have a performance, if you see something, if you hear something, if a radio host, if a producer, if a reporter, any kind of, you know, players, athletes, whatever the case may be, everyone can get flushed. Every performance can get flushed. Hell, I flushed myself on Monday. Right. If you recall, I flushed myself on Monday because of my bad performance coming back from whatever that sun did to me. So thanks to Moonlight Plumbing, we have this new feature here on the show. So we'll do that probably around 1:30. There's a performance that I just have to flush. I have to flush it. And we'll talk about that at 1:30. But if you have one out there that you'd like us to flush and have a little bit of fun, make sure you let us know at 702-365-9200. That is the text line and the phone line. That is also the number that you'll need as Battle for Vegas, the Vegas Golden Knights and the Raiders taking place at Las Vegas Ballpark. You want tickets to that? We have tickets to that. It's not coming up till the end of the month, but we're going to get you in the building early. And it's really cool whenever they have that charity softball team, Riley Smith versus Team Brock Bowers. It's always really cool when they do that because you know that means training camp's right around the corner. Like, that's always kind of my benchmark. All right, training camp is coming up pretty quick once they have that Battle for Vegas. And so it's not, you know, right, or it's not the next weekend or anything, but it's getting closer and getting closer and getting closer. And it's really cool to see all the Vegas Golden Knights fans out there in attendance at the Las Vegas Ballpark and all Raider Nation out there in attendance at Las Vegas Ballpark, and to get you in the house and, you know, get you to see the Home Run Derby and the other celebrities that come out for it. It's a pretty awesome event, and that ballpark is second to none. So get you in a nice location, get you a free day with the family. We have tickets for that. We'll probably do that. Let's see. How about one? We'll do that before we talk to Sam Warren. That's what we'll do. We'll go ahead and pencil that in right now. Matter of fact, we won't even pencil it. We'll write it in red ink. Battle for Vegas tickets, we'll give those out right before 1 o'clock. So if you want to be in the building for that, just kind of get ready to be caller number 9 when I tell you. And like I said, that'll be right around 1 o'clock, giving you a little bit of a cheat code on today's show because, well, why not? So again, JT on vacation, Ari on vacation, got Clay Baker behind the wheels of steel, and I'm here rocking it with you till 2 o'clock. And that means that we don't have a whole lot of time to dance either. We like to dance. We like to tell stories. We like to have a lot of fun, joke around, and since we're a short 1 hour of a show, we don't have a time to do all that as well. So we're going to hop right into it. We're going to jump into the opening drive. Let's get it.
1: 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It's not about the injury. It's about the recovery.
0: So we've been spending some time talking about defense, defense, defense, and really wanted to focus in on the defensive side of things, knowing that yesterday we spoke with Robbie Leonard, knowing that we were going to speak with Max Crosby, Jeremy Chinn, and Malcolm Kuntz. There was a defensive point of attack and really an emphasis on the defensive side of the ball. It's a new look Raiders defense. Robbie Leonard's now putting his thumbprint on it. He gave us a little bit of a idea of what he's going to be looking for, what he's expecting from his players, talking to those guys that I just mentioned yesterday after practice. They're all pretty excited about the direction and the fact that he is the defensive coordinator because, well, he's earned that job, right? From the whole time that he's been with the Raiders and being that defensive line coach and being able to get the most out of those guys, even when some of the big-time players and big-time names like a Max Crosby or even the Christian Wilkins, when he only played for 5 games when he was down as well, Robbie Leonard was still able to get the most out of his guys. But we took a little bit of peek behind the curtain of what it's supposed to look like, what it's supposed to sound like, you know, the effort that those guys are supposed to be given. And that was what Robbie Leonard really spent a lot of time with yesterday when he talked to us after practice, was the effort, going full speed, not slowing down. Even if that means that you make a mistake, it's okay. It's better to make a mistake at full speed than make a mistake and you're hesitating and you're thinking, right? A thinking man is a slow man, and so you just got to be able to go out there and execute. He's going to lean on the players. He's going to lean on the veterans, especially in the secondary, like Jeremy Chinn on the back end with Isaiah Polamau, Eric Stokes on the outside, Teron Johnson, who they brought in. They traded with him for Buffalo, brought him in. He was out there. He was looking the part. But then you add in the young guys that they're bringing to the mix, like a Treydon Stokes, who was a second-round pick, like a Hezekiah Masses, who was a fifth-round pick, Dalton Johnson, right, the other safety from Arizona that was Treydon Stokes' running buddy, all these guys. And then, of course, Jermaine McCoy, you can't forget about him, even though you put a little bit of asterisk, not too sure when he's going to get into the mix because of, you know, the injuries, and they're trying to make sure they bring him along slowly and get him to the starting blocks so he's not going to be out there all the time, and he wasn't out there yesterday either. So, you know, but they're happy and they're pleased with the way that he's coming along and what they see from him, especially as Rob Leonard said, in individuals, you can see the explosiveness that he has. So, an area of concern, an area that I always like to focus in on, and we've talked about it for years here on Unnecessary Roughness on Red Nation Radio 920, is always sacks and turnovers, right? And we kind of went down this rabbit hole on Tuesday a little bit when I was out at Silver Sevens, and it just happened organically. We just got into the conversation. We started talking about sack totals and forced turnovers, and the Raiders need to find a way to generate a lot more, right? The sacks were okay. In 2025, 37 total sacks. Max Crosby led the way with 10. You know, a guy that I'm excited about, Tonka Hemingway, he was actually tied for third on the team last year with 4. He tied with guys like Tyree Wilson and others. But I think that the sacks need to be up a lot. So obviously they got to get that pressure from the line. But then they also need to be able to create turnovers. So they only had 16 forced turnovers, 8 interceptions, and then 8 fumble recoveries. And that was it. That was it. Just not enough. And, you know, I go back to what Eric Allen used to tell me all the time, that, you know, when he was with the Raiders, his defensive coordinator, Willie Shaw, would always say, hey, man, we need 20 interceptions, not 20 turnovers, 20 interceptions. Who's going to go get them? Who's going to go get them? So we've had these conversations here on this show where I've talked about putting numbers up on the window. And we have plenty of writing on our window here in studio. And I've talked about putting those numbers up there and what the goal should be when it comes to realistic numbers as far as sacks go and created turnovers. And again, I like to focus in on interceptions. I live in the world that DBs win games, but, you know, I could expand it. Fumble recoveries are great too, right? No matter how you get the ball back to the offense, that is a good thing. And, you know, seeing yesterday a Kirk Cousins ball get batted up into the air and see Quay Walker, who they brought in as a free agent from the Green Bay Packers, seeing him go up there and sky and go get the ball high pointed and bring it down, that was a big deal to me. Because more times than not, when that ball gets tipped up in the air in practices, whether it's OTAs, whether it's mini camp, whether it's training camp, it just falls harmlessly to the ground. And we've seen that translate in games. How many times have we seen a game where a ball gets batted in the air and then it falls to the ground? And that's one of those where you look at it and say that that's got to be a turnover. And the really good teams find a way to get that ball. And the team that drives me the craziest is the 49ers, because it seems like every time there's a ball that's tipped, that it ends up going in the hands of a linebacker, a corner, safety, whatever the case may be. Somebody's coming down with that damn thing, right? But with the Raiders, it seems like more times than not, that ball falls harmlessly to the ground. And when it doesn't, like last year, one of the 8 interceptions that the Raiders had came off Max Crosby. Max Crosby tipped the ball up in the air and then went and located it, found it, intercepted it, and took it back for some yards too, right? He was a one-man shop. He did everything on his own. But the Raiders need to have more than that. They have to have more of that, right? When the ball gets tipped, I think Devin White got an interception off a tip last year, right? They need to be able to do that, and that's what it was really encouraging to see Quay Walker come down with that one. And I'll tell you, this dude, when I say this dude jumped out the gym, he jumped out the damn gym, right? When he went up to high point it, because you can't let the ball come down to you. You got to high point it. When he went up to high point it, I thought, damn, how high is that high point? He damn near jumped up and high-fived the cloud, right? And I'm excited about Quay Walker, right? We talk about the guys on defense that can be difference makers. You know 98 is going to be a difference maker. We spent plenty of time on this show talking about defensive difference makers. I think Tonka Hemingway is going to play a role in that. But I definitely believe Quay Walker is going to be a difference maker for this Raiders team. And that's why they made him a priority and brought him in as a free agent. So I want to throw the question out there to you at 702-365-9200. What should realistic goals be for this year's Raiders defense when it comes to sacks and forced turnovers? Again, in 2025, 37 total sacks and 16 forced turnovers. I think that the sacks probably need to start around 50. Right? I think the sacks need to start with a 5. So give me 40. And since we're combining interceptions and forced fumbles, fumble recoveries, I should say. I'm going to say 50 and 30. I know that's probably getting way ahead of myself. That's probably getting way out in front. That's probably, you know, reaching for the moon so you can hopefully hit the stars. You know what I mean? Like that, I'm sure that that's higher than the expectation should be, but that's what I'm going to go for. Because why not? Right? I know the kind of player that Max is, and if as long as he's healthy, I'm saying he's going to get you 10 to 12 sacks alone. So who else is going to step up and get a handful of sacks, especially from the interior? Who's going to compliment Max from the outside, the edge? So I'm just going to go ahead and throw it out there. Like I said, I might be getting greedy, and that's okay, right? Greedy's okay. I don't mind being that guy. And then we'll come back and see what happens when it's all said and done. I mean, in a down year, in a year where the Raiders only won three games, they had 37 total sacks and 16 forced turnovers. So if they're able to win more games, that to me tells me the defense played better than they did last year. So that's what's gonna lead me to 50 and 30. Like I said, I could be way off. We could have this conversation towards the end of the 2026-27 season and be like, well, Q, they're only at 40 and 18, so not looking so hot. And that's okay. But I don't think there's any problem if you're the Raiders or your Raider Nation to expect the most. Expect a lot. Expect a lot of, you know, production. I mean, you're talking about teams that go to the Super Bowl, they're at around 70-something sacks, right? Or somewhere around there. So I'm not, like I said, I'm not thinking that you all of a sudden have four or five, you know, bloodthirsty Pirates getting after the quarterback, and you're going to have two or three dudes that are in double-digit sacks. I'm not getting greedy like that, but, you know, Max gives you 10 to 12, maybe 15. Say he gets 15. Let's just go ahead and say he's on his Max Crosby revenge tour because he's got a little something to prove, got a little something in his neck. So let's go ahead and say he gets you 15. You tell me the rest of the team can't get you 35? I mean, they should be able to. Right? Malcolm Kuhn should get anywhere from 8 to 10 as long as he stays healthy. And obviously all this depends on staying healthy. Right? You can't predict health. I can't, you know, project how many games each guy is going to play because he's going to be, you know, solid and healthy all season long. But I'm just going on the assumption, and I know that's dangerous, but I'm going on the assumption that these guys are going to stay healthy. So we do want to hear from you, 702-365-9200, text line, phone line. What should realistic goals be for this year's Raiders defense when it comes to sacks and forced turnovers? Let me know your thoughts. We got this text from our guy, Sir Whiskey Ray, hitting us up a little early. What is up? Happy Thursday, Q. Speaking of vacation, I'm already wanting to go back to Hawaii, LOL. Let's talk some Raider football. Here I go. I wanted to chime in on something I chatted with Raider fans while on vacation. It was primetime football, no games for us this year. Majority of the peeps I chatted with agreed that since we were a bottom-tier team last season, we got to earn them primetime games going forward. Let's flush his axe out for going on the court. Wait. We've got to earn this primetime game forward. Let's flush his axe out for going on the court during the NBA Finals last night. Oh, okay, I got you. Talk about a mistake. Flush him out. Thanks, Q. Appreciate you. Cheers, Sir Whiskey Ray. Got you. That was a 2-for-1 text right there from Sir Whiskey Ray talking about the flushing the performance. And, man, I don't know. I don't know what Raider Nation is doing. I don't know if you're just reading my mind. I don't know if I've, you know, grown on you so much you're starting to think like me, which is kind of scary. But the first time we did flushing a performance, I want to say it was my man Gage texted in and said, oh, you got to flush Chet's performance. Chet's performance was terrible. And I had lined up to flush Chet's performance. Now Sir Whiskey chimes in and is like, oh, man, you got to flush that dude's performance that ran out onto the court. Guess what? I had lined up to flush the guy's performance and ran out on the court. It's funny that you mentioned that. So, yeah, we'll do that. That's cool. We'll do that probably around 1:30. I do appreciate that, Sir Whiskey Ray. Like I said, it's a scary thing that you're thinking like me at this stage of the game, or maybe I'm thinking like you, whatever the case may be. You did come back from Hawaii, so, and I'm on my way. No, it was sooner rather than later. At the end of the month, we'll make that happen, and definitely looking forward to that. As far as the primetime games go, there's no doubt. Right, that you know, you've got to earn your way onto prime time. And it was funny, right before the schedule dropped, you know, we have Kirk Morrison on the show each and every Monday. He said straight up, Q, there's been a lot of flowers given to the Raiders this offseason for the players that they brought in, for, you know, the way that John Spytek has been moving, for the draft, everything that's been going on, the hiring of Clint Kubiak. There's been so many flowers given to the Raiders. The league will tell you how they feel about you by the schedule. and by, you know, how many primetime games that they give you. So the league told the Raiders and the league told Raider Nation that, yeah, we believe that you're a 3-win team that, yes, is making some really good moves in this offseason. True. Got a head coach that everybody believes is going to be good. Obviously, let's wait and see. I sign up for the Clint Kubiak's going to be a really good head coach, but until we actually see it, we don't know it. But the league is letting the Raiders know, you've got to show us. You've got to prove it before we just go ahead and slide you into 3, 4, 5 primetime games because you got the number one overall pick and a rookie quarterback in Fernando Mendoza that they don't know even when he's going to get into the mix. Right? I mean, I'm not going out there and being a betting man at this stage of the game, but you know, if I was, I'd bet that Kirk Cousins is going to be the starting quarterback week one against Miami, and I don't think that that's going out on some limb. I don't think that's me, you know, ooh, man, Q said it with his chest. No, I think that's kind of the overall consensus is that he's going to earn that number one job. And to be honest, again, we're only looking at OTAs. We've only been out there for 3 practices of 9. I mean, he looks like the better quarterback at this stage of the game. You know, and matter of fact, if we're basing our feelings and our breakdowns on the June depth chart, you know, and I say depth chart in air quotes, it's not really a depth chart right now, but I mean, Fernando's, he's running with the threes right now, right? So Fernando, he's throwing to, you know, 5th and 6th and 7th round picks. He's throwing to undrafted free agents. He's throwing to guys that, you know, might be cut when it comes down to time to get the 53-man roster set in the practice squad. He's throwing the practice squad guys right now. That's who he's, you know, running with right now. But again, I don't look deep into if they're running with the 1s, 2s, or 3s in early June. Now, when it comes time for training camp and they put the pads on, they have the ramp up period and they put the pads on, all right, then I'll really start paying attention. That'll go with the offensive line. That'll go with the defensive line rotation. That will go with the quarter rotation, right? And obviously the quarterbacks as well. You know, Kirk Cousins, I fully expect him to begin the reps with the ones, but when's Aiden O'Connell getting his snaps? When's Fernando Mendoza getting his snaps? You know, who's the cast and characters around them? That's the important part as well. Who is he throwing to? Who's the offensive line protecting him? Who's the running back behind him? Right. Those are all the things that we'll be focusing in on when we get to training camp and really start to see this thing put together. So, yeah, that's what it is when it comes to primetime games. Maybe they have a hell of a season. Maybe they make a hell of a run. And all of a sudden, towards the end of the season, they're in a position where they can maybe keep Kansas City in that Week 18 game. Maybe they can keep them out of the playoffs, or maybe they can find a way to punch that ticket to the playoffs. And all of a sudden, it's like, hey, man, you got to flex that game into primetime action. You know, that date is still TBD anyway. We don't know if that's going to end up being a Saturday game. It's going to be a Sunday game. We don't know just yet. That's the one date on the schedule that has not been determined. So there's a lot that'll go into it. There's a long way between now and then anyway. But bottom line, like you said, Sir Whiskey Ray, and I'm sure that many of the people that you were talking to when you were on vacation, got to go out there and earn it. Got to go out there and earn primetime games. You know, I forget who it was, but basically he's from the scheduling front office. I remember Kirk Morrison had him on the Rich Eisen show when he was filling in, and he said, look, you can't draft your way into primetime. You can't draft a quarterback and think you're going to get primetime action. You can't, you know, all of a sudden hire a coach and think you're going to get primetime action. It doesn't work that way. So, yeah, earning this the way it's got to be, and that's okay, especially when you look at the way that the schedule's set up for the Raiders. They don't have to worry about Thursday night games. They don't have to worry about, you know, that quick turnaround, even though the Thursday night games, the quick turnaround stinks, but the kind of mini buy is always something that the players do appreciate. They know that they're playing every week up until week 13. They're playing on Sunday, right? It's either going to be, you know, a 10 a.m. kickoff Pacific time or 105 or 120, and there's only, what, 3 10 a.m. Pacific time kickoffs on the whole schedule? Then you go on a bye week 13. And then you know what you're doing the rest of the way. So, I mean, when it comes to being creatures of habit, I'm sure the players are going to actually probably appreciate that. They don't have to wait till Sunday night. They don't have to wait till Monday night to play their game, right? They're not having that quick turnaround on Thursday. So there's a lot of different elements. There's a lot of ways to look at it. You know, when the schedule dropped, I know a lot of Raider Nation was like, oh, my gosh. And even I was like, I can't believe they didn't get any primetime games. But, you know, there's also ways to look at it in a positive that they're going to be very routine. They're going to be ready to rock and roll, and they should be ready to rock and roll because they know exactly when they're playing and, you know, that it's going to be very consistent throughout the course of the year. The only problem is they don't have their bye until week 13. So that's a late bye in the season. But again, you play the schedule that's in front of you. That's all that you can do. But Sir Whiskey Ray, thanks for that text. Do appreciate you starting us off here on Raider Nation Radio 920. Unnecessary Roughness coming to you a little bit earlier than normal, sliding in for JT. JT is going to be on vacation for a few days. And so you'll see and hear me in this spot for a couple days, but not tomorrow, because we'll be out there collecting water, trying to do something good for the community. What'd they say? I'm trying to give back to my community. That's what we're going to be doing coming up tomorrow. And we'll let you know more about that later on the show. Again, threw the question out there to you at 702-365-9200. What should realistic goals be for this year's Raiders defense when you're talking about sacks and forced turnovers? And remember what they had in 2025, 37 total sacks, 16 forced turnovers. So let us know your thoughts on the text line. We'll ask that question and more to Vinny Bonsignor from the California Post and the Morning Tailgate on Raider Nation Radio 920. He joins us next. Let us know your thoughts. It's Raider Nation Radio 920.
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6: So we did a question out there. What should realistic goals be for this year's Raiders defense when it comes to sacks and forced turnovers? Last year, 37 total sacks, 16 forced turnovers. So I'll let you go ahead and sit on that one for a minute. You can hit us up at 702-365-9200, text line and phone line. But hit us on the text line, because join us now on the phone lines here on Unnecessary Roughness, Raider Nation Radio 920 is our guy, Vinny Bonsignor from the California Post, and also the Morning Tailgate here on Raider Nation Radio 920. And Vinny, let's just start right there. Turnovers has always been one of my biggest bugaboos, that the Raiders have got to find ways to create more turnovers. Yesterday, Kirk Cousins had his ball deflected. Quay Walker went and made a nice play on it, intercepted it. And that was one of those that normally, as you know, would drop to the ground at a Raiders practice. So I felt encouraged by seeing that. But what do you think when it comes to sacks and turnovers, how the Raiders should be operating this year?
7: Yeah, and it was good to see that a linebacker, not just a defensive back, but a linebacker coming up at the ball, because they need linebackers to be involved in that as well, not just the DBs. We were talking about this morning on our show, and when you look at the numbers and you look at the sack and pressure and quarterback hit numbers, all of which were in the mid to late 20s. Ranking in the NFL, that needs to get better. It has to start there first and foremost. And I'm completely with you. The players on the back end, whether it's linebackers or the secondary players, have to be more Johnny on the ball, going and getting it, and being more aggressive in that regard. But it sure does help when the pass rush is creating pressure on the quarterback, forcing them into quick throws or errant throws or inaccurate throws, et cetera, et cetera. That helps as well. So first and foremost, for me, they need to get that part of it squared away and create more buzz around the quarterback. And if they can, then 16 should turn into 22, 23, and that would make a world of difference. But for me, that's where it has to start, is with the sacks, the pressures, the quarterback hits, and the hurries.
6: What do you think about Quay Walker being a difference maker? We know 98's a difference maker, but what about Quay Walker and him being a difference maker as a guy that they prioritized when they brought him in as a free agent?
7: Yeah, and Nakobe Dean. Yeah. And, just haven't seen Nakobe out there, but he'll be out there. Nothing to worry about with that. But both of those linebackers, they're not just, run-stopping inside linebackers. Both can rush the quarterback. Both, are pretty competent, not great necessarily in pass coverage. But that's a way that they can help. Sideline to sideline, making plays behind the line of scrimmage, getting to the quarterback. I think, you're seeing the athlete that he is, and how well he can move and how well he can be and how much he can probably be utilized or will be utilized as a pass rusher and a playmaker. I think that's the thing that you and I have always talked about, standing over there on the sidelines. Mm-hmm. Who are the playmakers on this defense? Not just playing your position, but making plays, making difference-making plays. Robert Spillane used to talk about that all the time, you know, and he became one of those types of players. But they need more of that from their linebackers. And, yeah, Quay Walker has a history of being able to do that. He and N'Kobe Dean, is why the Raiders invested the kind of, you know, money that they did in both of those players to really, I think, strengthen that linebacker room in a major way.
6: Vinny Bonsignor is with us here on Raider Nation Radio 920, Unnecessary Roughness. And, you know, defensive tackle was, for me, a priority going into the draft. It wasn't for the Raiders. They didn't grab one until the seventh round when they got Brandon Cleveland, and they feel comfortable, apparently, with their defensive tackle room. We know what Adam Butler brings to the table, and we know what these other guys have done, the younger guys like Tonka, JJ, even Laulu, right? We've seen those guys glimpses. What do you think about that room in general, and especially with Robbie Leonard taking over this defense? What are your expectations for that defensive line and how they can help?
7: It has to be better. And you know, there's been some growth from Jonah, Devin, Tonka, JJ, all the guys that you just mentioned, basically. There has been some growth, and I think this is a big year for a few of those guys to really take big steps forward. And I think the talent is there. How they're going to be utilized is really interesting to me, how they're going to line up, who's going to line up where. I think next week at minicamp, getting to see them three straight days will be really interesting in terms of how they actually are going to line up and who's lining up where and how they're going to be utilized, because that will, you know, help tell us at least, you know, who may primarily be out there and from what part of the line of scrimmage they're getting after it. So, but it will be interesting, the formation and the scheme and everything else and what Robbie has in mind to really unlock some of these players, because, you know, we always talk about Max, we talk about, mm-hmm. you know, Malcolm Kuntz and Quitty and some of the younger players that they've brought in, but you have to start really producing some interior pass rush and interior, guys that can wreak some havoc behind the line of scrimmage, and also eat double teams to help Quay Walker and N'Kobe Dean go eat as run tacklers and run defenders as well. So, but honestly, a couple of those guys have to have, big leaps this year. And if they do, then that defensive line has a chance to be pretty good.
6: I put big numbers out there. I just threw it out there. I went and stepped out on, well, there's just going to be better. And when I'm talking about, you know, realistic goals for the Raiders, sacks and turnovers, I said I think the goal should be, and I'm not saying they're going to hit it, but I think the goal should be 50 and 30. 50 sacks and 30 turnovers, right? And look, they had 37-16 and they won three games. So again, I might be way ahead of myself. I might be going a little bit too far out there and throwing up too big of numbers, but I don't think that that's unrealistic as far as goals. Like that should be, I think the goal should be high to be able to have success as a defense.
7: Yeah, and you know, part of that is going to be on the offense, and you're like, "Well, why would you say that?" Well, I think if the offense could get a lead sometimes, and maybe a double-digit lead, what's that going to do? That's going to mean that the other team is going to have to pass more, not just because they're doing it well or whatever. They're going to have to pass to get back into games, and that's when you can pin your ears back and get after the quarterback, and that's when the quarterback sometimes takes more chances, and that's what leads to more turnovers. So 13 more sacks should not be out of the realm of possibility, and if you're getting 13 more sacks, to me, that's telling me that you're getting to the quarterback more, whether it's sacking or just, you know, getting in his face and buzzing around him and making life difficult on him, which could lead then, you said 30, so that's 15, 14 more. Mm-hmm. That's a lot.
6: Yeah, it is. It is a lot.
7: It is a lot. I was thinking, I was with you on the 50. That was the number that I kept thinking about, was 50 sacks. And I'm going to go with 25 turnovers.
6: Okay.
7: I think if they could just get it to 25, 30 would be fantastic, obviously.
6: Yep.
7: It just feels like doubling it, almost or nearly doubling it. Oof. It would be great. But got to see that one. Got to see that one happen. And I will say this. If that pass rush is there, I do believe that whoever wins, you know, secondary roles, you're going to see there's just more of ability to make plays back there by the players that are going to be back there. Some of these young players, that are whether it's a Darian Porter or a McCoy, if he wins the job, mm-hmm. I think Stukes is somebody that is really well wired for to create some havoc back there. And I also think that Jeremy Chinn is somebody that can create turnovers as well. So it's got to be that combination, getting more pass rush, but also having players out there that are wired to be more aggressive. And I think those players are in the building.
6: And that's why I went all the way to 30 with turnovers, because I know that's an aggressive number. But, I mean, with the attention to detail, when they brought in all these different players that have, you know, the history of creating turnovers, even the rookies that they drafted, right, from Stooks to Johnson to McCoy and Masses, those guys all have four or five, whatever, career interceptions alone. Like, those guys have a knack of seeing the ball and getting the ball, and I think that that's going to be infectious on this defense. And I'll tell you this, Vinny, the funny thing is, I don't remember what offensive player it was, but they made a play. They were walking back to the offensive side of things, but they were walking down on the defensive side of the field on yesterday when we were out there at OTAs. And one of the coaches, offensive coaches, said, "Hey, be careful, you're on enemy sideline," meaning the defense, "they might try to take that ball away." So when I heard that, it made me think, like, these guys, whenever the ball is in someone's hands, they're trying to knock it out, right? They're trying to just get it. So they're trying to create that muscle memory and that habit to see ball and get ball. So I think there's a huge emphasis by this defensive coaching staff to go and create those turnovers.
7: Yeah, no doubt about it. And, you know, we always think about, or at least my mind, when I think turnovers, always goes to interceptions, but we forget about the fumble part of it, and not just the luck, that there's luck behind that. There's actual intentionality, you know, with swiping at the ball and punching the ball out. Sometimes there's a fine line. You got to make the tackle first, or at least be in position to make the tackle first. We've seen that sometimes where, you know, going for the ball, forgetting to tackle, and then another 7, 8, 9 yards, you know, by the running back or whoever has the ball in their hands. But it's if you can incorporate more fumbles into it, then it doesn't. I mean, you know, the 14. You know, interceptions, 20 interceptions, all of a sudden 10 fumbles gets you to that 30 number. So it's definitely possible.
6: It is. It is. Vinny Bonsignore is with us here at Raider Nation Radio 920. We got a text from our guy David. It said, "Can you ask Vinny about the Tokyo Toe, how he's looking?" And I can tell you that we haven't seen much from the Tokyo Toe. But with that being said, Vinny, what are your thoughts about the Tokyo Toe and if he can have some kind of imprint on this team, if not this year, maybe even next year?
7: Yeah, I think the opportunity to win a job is out there for him. I don't think that anyone's sleeping super easy with where the you know, the veteran kicker who's in the building right now, and I think that's why the Tokyo Toe was brought in. And you know, I think that he's going to have every opportunity. He's got the leg, the experience level. You know, kicking in the NFL, coming from Hawaii, and with the limited amount of experience he has, sometimes that could work both ways, though. You know, I'm not going to say dumb enough not to know what the pressure is and all that, but you know, he's young enough and just, hey, you know, I've been doing this at a high level. Why shouldn't it continue, you know, when I get to the NFL? So I do believe that he's going to have a real opportunity. I'm really looking forward to seeing him next week in minicamp, because I think they're going to really set some opportunities up for both kickers to really show us and everybody else kind of where they are right now.
6: Yeah, exactly. And as far as just what we've seen, I mean, Matt Gay, we saw him yesterday kick two kicks. And that's all I've seen so far. Yeah. The three times we've had an opportunity to be out there, I've literally only seen those two kicks from Matt Gay. He made both of them yesterday. So definitely bringing him along slowly is, at least while we're out there, right? I mean, they allow us to see what they want us to see, and that's about it. So I'm with you, man. Next week at Mandatory Minicamp, when we're out there all 3 days, we should be able to get a better idea of what all these guys can do. Again, Vinny Bonsignore from the California Post, and the Morning Tailgate here on Raider Nation Radio 920 is with us. And as I mentioned, you do, you know, cover other teams with the California Post, so I did want to scatter shoot for a couple. You know, Myles Garrett, obviously that was a big deal at the beginning of the week, going to the Rams, getting traded from the Browns to the Rams, and now they reworked his deal. So what does that mean for the Rams, and what does that mean, I guess, more importantly for Myles Garrett, now that they reworked his deal? And it sounds like maybe he got a little bit of bonus money or more guaranteed money. What's going on there?
7: Yeah, the money doesn't necessarily change. Okay. They gave him a signing bonus. I want to say it was 35, it might have been $35 million signing bonus. It was more for salary cap purposes and giving him I think he's going to make about almost $6 million more this year than he would have on the original deal. But it was more. I wouldn't call it a new deal. It's just kind of a tweaked deal. But and I could say this, you know, doing OTAs yesterday with the 49ers. I'll be in Vegas next week, with the Raiders. But there were a lot of long faces with the 49ers upon hearing that news. Trent their left tackle.
6: Oh, yeah, Trent Williams.
7: Trent Williams said it sucked. He goes, when I heard about it, it sucked. I'm not going to lie, so it's interesting. It'll be interesting to see what the 49ers counter might be. And I would think that, not to start any fires or anything like that, but I would imagine that there's going to be some teams, probably the 49ers included, that start inquiring about Max Crosby. The more people see Max Crosby out there healthy, I'm not saying that he's going to get traded or anything like that, but right. I'm going to guarantee everybody that there's going to be some calls on Max Crosby, especially now that Myles Garrett is in Los Angeles.
6: Yeah, no, that was a big deal. And what are your expectations now that Myles is there? I know there's been rumblings of could Aaron Donald come out of retirement, which would just be absolutely nasty if he did that. But, what do you think is going to happen now with Myles Garrett now that he is in L.A.?
7: Yeah, well, first of all, the boss, Erica, his wife, Aaron Donald, spoke, and I know Erica, so and she's like, yeah, stop. But I'm not going to rule it out. I'm just going to say that. I'm not going to rule it out. We'll see. We'll see about all that. But, I mean, he's coming off 23 sacks last year, and now he's going to it. And it was a good defense. The Browns have always, historically had a pretty good defense, as bad as it's been for the Browns. So I'm not going to say that he did it with no talent around him, but he's coming to a defense that has a lot more talent around him. And again, we talk about having to throw the ball a lot more because the Rams have statistically the best offense in the NFL. And it might be better this year than it was last year. They're going to be in games where he gets to rush. Think about how many times, think about getting 23 sacks mm-hmm. on an offense that was as bad as the Browns offense.
6: Right.
7: Like, it wasn't like other teams had to throw the ball around the yard to make up anything against the Browns, but they're going to have to against the Rams. So he's going to get all kinds of opportunities. I talked to Sean McVay at the owners meetings. And one thing that he was telling me was that he felt his team lacked closers last year defensively. That was the big difference between them and the Seattle Seahawks. And ultimately what led to their demise in a late season loss in the NFC Championship game, they lost to the Seattle Seahawks, where they couldn't get, the Seahawks offense off the field in critical moments. Well, he goes and gets Trent McDuffie and Jalen Watson to shore up the cornerback position. McDuffie is a closer, and he feels like he's got the ultimate closer now in Myles Garrett. So it's going to be a handful for everybody, and that includes the Raiders. The Rams come to the Las Vegas this year to play for the first time at Allegiant Stadium.
6: Yeah, they do. Week 7. I already got it. Yeah. I got it on my calendar already, just because I know I'll be paying attention to that for sure. Well, one more question as we close out. Brandon Ayuk, I know you mentioned that you were, with the 49ers on yesterday. He's got an arrest warrant out. We saw the video of him flying by Levi's Stadium. Where are we as the NFL, I guess, when it comes to Brandon Ayuk and what's going on with him?
7: Yeah, there's, it's a tough situation all the way around. And, I know a lot of people want to, point a lot of fingers at Brandon Ayuk, and ultimately he's responsible for his actions. But, I think there's some people in the NFL who have a feeling that he's going through something, and mm-hmm. I don't ever take any of that lightly. When we're talking about, mental health and things like that, it feels like he's going through something. So I'm not going to be one to throw any darts at him. It's an unfortunate situation all the way around for him. He's cost himself a lot of money. He's going to cost himself a lot of money for the 49ers, who invested big money in him and really have nothing to show for it, basically, since he signed that contract. So I would say this. I just hope that Brandon Ayuk can get it together, can get his life together, whatever it is that he might be dealing with, in order to really get back on the football field or just get back in life in general. But it's a really unfortunate situation. There's not a whole lot of answers up here. It's a situation that literally went awry almost in the blink of an eye. Nobody really saw it coming, but here we are. And so, just hopefully for him, he can get his life in order.
6: Yeah, no doubt. That's first and foremost. That's the most important thing, and that goes with anybody, whether you're an athlete or just anybody, right? You just want to be in the best headspace that you can be in, and have yourself give yourself an opportunity to actually live a really good life. Well, good stuff as always, Vinny. What are you working on, my man, that we should be on the lookout for?
7: Well, gearing up for the Raiders mandatory mini camp. I think 3 straight days of being able to see where this offense is right now, what the offensive line looks like right now, and really where the growth of Fernando Mendoza. You know, it's been about a month and a half or so of him in the building. And it would be a really good chance to see him three straight days in more of a training camp setting to see what kind of progress he's had.
6: There you go. We'll look forward to it. Look forward to seeing you next week. A mandatory mini camp should be fun. Like you said, 3 days long, 3 days strong. Great stuff as always, Vinny. Thanks so much for your time, brother.
7: All right. Have a great show.
6: Will do. Will do. Vinny Bonsignore right there, California Post, and, of course, the Morning Tailgate here on Radio Nation Radio 920 with Vince Sapienza and Clay Baker. Got Clay Baker behind the wheels of steel right now. We do want to hear from you as we close out hour number one, 702-365-9200. 37 total sacks and 16 forced turnovers. That's what the Raiders had in 2025. What should realistic goals be for this year's Raiders defense? Let us know your thoughts. 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
1: Just got a couple quick minutes left in hour number one. 702-365-9200. We want to hear from you. Realistic goals for this year's Raiders defense. Total sacks and forced turnovers. 37 sacks and 16 forced turnovers is what they had in 2025. Let's hustle up and go out to the phone lines. Talk to our guy Mike right here in Las Vegas. Welcome to the show. What's on your mind?
5: Yeah, thanks, Q. The main thing is we need to double both statistics, and the Raiders need to win 8 or 9 games next year.
1: Okay.
5: If the team improves and they have the great draft choices, the great free agents, there's no reason why they can't get a wild card spot next year. If both the offense, defense, and the special teams make massive improvements, doubling those totals at least, I feel they can win 8 or 9 games.
1: Okay. All right. Not mad at that at all. Mike, thanks for the call. Definitely appreciate you. And look, I mean, it's going to be difficult to do that, but I mean, they got to put all the pieces in place. And as long as they click, and that's the thing about it, you got to figure out a way to click and gel pretty quickly. I mean, it could happen. And maybe at the beginning of the season, you steal a couple games as well, right? If you're all about ball, which it shows that they are all about ball right now, you know, maybe things start to come together a little bit quick for them, just like they beat the Patriots last year in week one. Patriots end up going to the Super Bowl. So, you know, you got to have some things on your side. You got to have Lady Luck on your side once in a while as well. Got to have health on your side. But if you're having a good offense, it's going to keep the defense fresh, which will help get those stats that you're talking about, Mike. And that will possibly lead to wins. Keep that feedback coming at 702-365-9200. Sam Warren from The Athletic joins us next. 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

0: from that just competitive spirit between the two sides?
1: Yeah, I mean, the biggest thing that we've seen kind of through this whole OTAs is the passionate energy that Kirk Cousins plays with. You know, he's constantly chirping. He's constantly, like, cajoling his teammates. He's playing with a lot of passion, even when they don't have pads on in the middle of May. So it's really been awesome to see the energy that he's brought to this OTAs, and you can kind of feel the team rallying around him. Yeah, and the moments yesterday talking about, you know, his snap count and trying to draw the opposing defense across the line of scrimmage, and the defense holding off and getting some guys to jump is it's fun to see, you know, the guys competing so quickly and so early in this offseason. And I think that really speaks to the culture that Clint Kubiak is kind of trying to instill in these teams.
0: I know we haven't seen N'Kobe Dean yet. We're expecting to see him next week for mandatory minicamp, but we have seen Quay Walker. What have you thought about him and how this linebacking room is starting to come together?
1: Yeah, what was the line from Rob Leonard? He called him, I think, like an avatar.
0: Yeah.
1: it's clear. I mean, the guy is a physical specimen. He had an interception of Kirk Cousins yesterday. I know the ball was tipped at the line, but it's clear that he's got, you know, some ball skills and some coverage skills. So it's been cool to see him and him perform out there. And what we heard from Ronnell Williams on his performance as well, it just seems like, you know, he's a guy that can lift the entire defense with his leadership and his skills kind of from the central part of this defense. And it's going to be a really important position to play in this Rob Leonard scheme, because you're going to have Quay and you're going to have N'Kobe Dean carrying the most of the load of that linebacker group. And when you're playing in kind of the expected 3-4 system that we think Rob Leonard is going to run, there's a lot of weight to be shouldered by those two linebackers. So he's impressed me so far, and he's definitely lived up to the billing of the lucrative contract that the Raiders signed him to.
0: Sam Warren from The Athletic is with us here at Raider Nation Radio 920 Unnecessary Roughness. What was your biggest takeaway from hearing defensive coordinator Rob Leonard and what he had to say, really, when he was talking about the vision and the style that he wants his defense to play with?
1: Yeah, I mean, the biggest thing that stood out to me was definitely the fact that he wants the team to play aggressive no matter what. You know, we heard a little bit about kind of some of his influences. I think Max Crosby said that they've leaned on some of the stuff that Leonard has learned from Mike McDonald, as well as Brian Flores from his time in Miami. So just hearing, you know, the name Brian Flores brought up with the amount of, you know, blitzing that they do in Minnesota, and the way that entire group kind of seems to run around with their hair on fire, I think that should excite fans to, you know, have that name and that scheme brought up in a similar way with Rob Leonard, or at least kind of the principles that defense kind of runs by, and you know, bringing that over to the Raiders. So, I mean, the fact that he said that they want him to play aggressive, play with reckless abandon, even if it's to a fault and they make some mental mistakes, you know, I think that could be a good thing. Obviously, you want the guys to be technically sound, but the fact that he's instilling them to, you know, play to the whistle, play super hard, and even if, you know, that sometimes isn't the best technically or mentally, I think that's something that really sticks out. And we've seen it on the field, to be frank, so far in OTAs.
0: In 2025, the Raiders as a team had 37 total sacks and 16 forced turnovers. And I know that you're new to the beat, but, I mean, you know football and you know what it's supposed to look like. So 37 total sacks, 16 forced turnovers. What do you think is realistic as far as expectations that Rob Leonard and Raider Nation should have on this Raiders defense?
1: Yeah, I mean, I think they should definitely expect those turnover numbers to go up. I think, you know, with all the DBs that they drafted in the draft, a lot of those guys, their shared characteristics is that they were playmakers on the ball and they were trying to take the ball away. I think, you know, we've seen a little bit of that in OTAs, and that's definitely been a, I think, like a sticking point of what Rob Leonard is trying to do. You know, the team who wins the turnover margin technically, you know, generally often wins the game. So, with the Raiders not being so successful in that market last season, it definitely spoke in their overall record. So I think they should expect to see that turnover number go up. And If Max Crosby is healthy like he says he is, and, you know, some of the

0: stuff that they've done to bolster that defensive line. Hopefully those sack numbers also go up.
1: Yeah, I'm glad you brought up Max Crosby, because he spoke, and he spoke in pretty good detail and length with us on yesterday. And he did say he was close and that he's excited to be with the Raiders. And, you know, everything that happened with Baltimore is water under the bridge. What are your thoughts on Max moving forward? How massive of a chip do you think he's going to have on his shoulder when he enters the season?
0: Yeah, I think the biggest thing to take away from Max speaking yesterday is that he's in the right headspace, it seems to be. Mm-hmm. You know, it's hard to kind of wrap your head around about his off season and what's kind of gone down with him the past couple of months. But it seems like he's going about it the right way. It doesn't seem like he's bitter at all about the situation that happened. And it seems like he's kind of seamlessly transitioned back into the Raiders. So, yeah, I think he could definitely be playing with a chip on his shoulder. And, you know, I haven't been around him all that much, but it seems like he could be a guy that that holds a grudge and really uses that to motivate himself. And I think also the way that he's adjusted his game, it seems like from what he said in the offseason, you know, we know that he's a guy that doesn't want to come off the field. He's a guy who wants to play all 17 games and play into the playoffs. You know, we know that from the frustrations that he had when he got put on IR to end last year. But the fact that he said, you know, in his recovery, he's been able to take a step back, kind of focus on getting better in other ways than, you know, while he's been limited with his knee, and kind of really change his perspective on, you know, running around all that much, going 110% all the time. I think that's a needed perspective switch when he's, you know, now 28 years old. And, I mean, he still can put up the numbers that he can. And he's still definitely in the prime of his career. But, it, you know, he is getting up there in terms of the age of a general pass rusher. So I think that's really cool to hear the way that he's kind of shifted his perspective throughout the recovery process.
1: It almost feels like, Sam, that less will be more for Max, meaning less snaps, but he'll be able to have more production because he'll be fresher. That was kind of one of my takeaways from that.
0: Yeah, absolutely. And I think they have the resources to be able to do that. When you go out and you get a Quiddy Pay, you draft a Kieron Crawford in the third round. You know, I think talking to the defensive line coach as well, I think they talked about the depth that is needed on a defensive line, because, you know, with offensive linemen, you're generally counting on five guys to be playing the whole game, but that really isn't the case with the defensive line. You're constantly rotating guys in and out. And it seems like they have, you know, quite a few guys that they can rely on to play out there. And definitely we could be in a situation where we're seeing Max, you know, get spelled a little bit more, but they should have, you know, competent people to spell him, competent players to spell him, and I think they're really happy with the way that group is kind of shaking up.
1: Sam Warren from The Athletic is with us here on Raider Nation Radio 920, and of course, I want to flip over to the offensive side of things. Kirk Cousins has been QB1, there's no doubt about that. Aiden O'Connell's been running with the twos, and Fernando with the threes, if you really focus in on the early June depth chart. I'm not really worried about that, but, you know, I mean, just kind of what have you thought from what you've seen from the QB play that we've seen so far out there, and seems like that they're really kind of spoon-feeding Fernando right now, taking their time with him.
0: Yeah, I mean, just with talking to Coach Mike Sullivan on Tuesday, it seems like they're really taking their time with developing Fernando, really wanting to get him settled with, you know, the fundamentals of being an NFL quarterback, whether that's, you know, calling a play, diagnosing all the things that you need to as a signal caller at this level, kind of at the line of scrimmage, canning plays when you need to, audibling when you need to, making line shifts and things like that, getting a cadence down, playing under center. I think they're really trying to work on those things with him, and that's why we're seeing him work with kind of that developmental group, because a lot of those guys are also working on how to play at this level, kind of building that group together. So I think Fernando's impressed. Like, the arm talent is definitely there. He's definitely been accurate with the throws that he's been making with his group. But they're really taking his time. They're really taking the time and kind of using this as a slow burn to bring Fernando along, just because they have the leeway to do so when they have a quarterback in Kirk that they believe can carry the team to kind of start the season.
1: You know, we had a conversation last week about Aiden O'Connell, and, you know, when you have Kirk Cousins and you draft Fernando Mendoza, number one overall, my question was, okay, so what do the Raiders do with, you know, Aiden when most teams don't carry three quarterbacks? And it was suggested to me by Nick Shook from NFL.com, Q, I think this team actually carries three quarterbacks. What are your thoughts about kind of the pecking order of the quarterbacks, and does it make sense for this Raiders team to carry three?
0: Yeah, I think it's all about where they see value at other positions. Like, I think most teams would like to carry three quarterbacks on the roster. It's just about, can they, you know, make do with not having an extra special teams body? Can they make do with not having, you know, an extra receiver or a defensive lineman, offensive lineman, something like that, where you need, you know, groups where you would generally rather to see a little bit more depth. But I think definitely in the situation when you're kind of, it's clear that they're trying to bring Fernando along slowly. And when you have, you know, two competent veteran quarterbacks that they seem to believe in Kirk and Aiden, it definitely seems like it could be a possibility where they keep Aiden around, have him be that third voice in the room, just because I think they like him a lot. And, you know, there are a lot of pieces, and there's probably they would probably have to get rid of a valuable guy on the 53 to keep Aiden around. But, you know, that's kind of just up to Clint Kubiak and see if they want to make that sacrifice.
1: What are your thoughts on Malcolm Kuntz? I want to go back to defense really quickly. What are your thoughts on Malcolm Kuntz, who they brought back on a one-year deal? And, you know, he started to come on towards the end of last season. He sounded pretty confident and sounded fresh yesterday. But I feel like this is a big year for him. Like I said, he's on that one-year deal. What do you think about him?
0: Yeah, I mean, when you're on a one-year deal, you definitely need to prove yourself. You need to get out there and you need to produce. And, yeah, I know he's dealt with injuries in his career, but when you're playing in kind of this attack style defense, I think he's definitely going to get his opportunities to go out there, have some sacks. And if you continue playing across from Max Crosby in kind of those money down situations, that's definitely a situation where you can see him produce and get some numbers up.
1: Well, we'll close out with this. It's always great to catch up with you again. Sam Warren from The Athletic with us here at Raider Nation Radio. 920 next week, mandatory minicamp. We'll be out there all 3 days. What are you going to be focused in on when we're out there? Like, where's your point of attention?
0: Yeah, I think one of the biggest things is, I mean, obviously eyes are still going to be on Kirk and Fernando. But I'm going to be interested to see, you know, how this defense gels when hopefully we see N'Kobe Dean out there. Mm-hmm. You know, with that linebacker group, we haven't seen him and Quay Walker function together. It's mostly been Cody Lindenberg that's been working with Quay Walker kind of in the second level. And we've seen the defense have to adjust a little bit. You know, we've seen dime packages out there. We've seen a lot of nickel packages out there. So I'm interested to see how this defense kind of comes together when they have their top two linebackers in the group kind of functioning together, seeing how everything kind of shakes out.
1: Yeah, it's going to be fun. It really will be. And then we know we're going to have that big, long, you know, break until training camp. And then we'll be ready to go full throttle, get ready for the upcoming season. Well, Sam, fantastic stuff as always, my man. What are you working on that we should be on the lookout for?
0: Yeah, I'm going to dive into a little of what we've heard from Rob Leonard, some of the stuff that we've seen from this defense, and some of my takeaways from OTAs on what we can see from this group kind of going forward, even though, you know, it's still a little difficult to see this entire defense come to fruition when they don't have pads on.
1: Yeah, there's no doubt about that. We can't wait till the pads come on, but that's going to happen coming up in training camp. Sam, great stuff, man. Thanks so much. Enjoy the weekend, and thanks for hopping on a day early for us. We appreciate you.
0: Absolutely. Thank you. Appreciate it.
1: All right. Appreciate you. Sam Warren from The Athletic. Really good stuff by him. He's new to the beat with the Raiders, but he is all over it, does a fantastic job. And like I said, is at every single press conference, every opportunity to talk to coaches, and, of course, at all the OTAs. So Sam Warren from The Athletic, that's how we do football right.
2: Doing football right on Unnecessary Roughness. Brought to you by Meineke. Doing car care right.
1: 702-365-9200. Want to hear from you. We still have those Battle for Vegas tickets on the way. I know that I was supposed to give those out at 1 o'clock, but I got a little sideways and wanted to get my call in for my guy Mike in Vegas. So we'll get those coming up. We'll try to do those before 1:30 before we flush a performance. And, yeah, if you tuned in early, then you know where that flush is going to come from. If not, that's okay. We'll do that coming up at 1:30. But we do want to hear from you at 702-365-9200. I've been doing a lot of focus in on the defense today, what they could do as far as sacks and forced turnovers. In 2025, they had 37 total sacks and 16 forced turnovers. So what are realistic expectations? What should their realistic goals be for this year's Raiders defense? And I know I got a little, a little sideways. I might have, tried to outkick my coverage when it comes to the numbers that I'm throwing out there, but I think that the goal should be high. So I put 50 total sacks, which would be 13 more than they got in 2025, and I said 30 turnovers. I'm not saying 30 interceptions, I'm saying 30 turnovers. So that was interceptions and fumble recoveries. They had 8 of both last year. So, if you put it like that, you break it down, 30 probably is not unrealistic, but it's a high number when you only had 16 a year ago. So I understand that, and I know that sounds a little rich, but do want to get your thoughts on that. What do you think realistic goal should be for this year's Raiders defense when it comes to sacks and forced turnovers? 702-365-9200. Would love to hear from you, like Raider Jamil, who said on the text line, "Hey Q, I'm about to fly out from Las Vegas. Had the tour of Allegiant Stadium this week, behind the scene in the press room with the equipment and the other area where everyone in the press sits. I was here for the Cisco Live conference. I just want the Raiders D to get pressure, turnover, and sacks when it counts, like on key third downs, fourth downs, and 2-minute situations. Thanks for another week. Hope to see you in September opening day at the Torch." That's Raider Jamil from San Ramon, but it's flying out of Las Vegas, headed back home. And hopefully you have safe travels, my man. Thanks for the text. Appreciate you. And yes, you'll definitely see me opening day at the Torch as the season gets open at Allegiant Stadium, which doesn't happen very often for the Raiders as they host the Miami Dolphins. And I like how you broke it down. Pressure, turnovers, and sacks when it counts. Third down, fourth down, 2-minute situation. How many times has it been third and long? The Raiders need a stop. The Raiders need to come up with a big play. The Raiders need, some extra pressure on the quarterback, or, need to be able to break up a pass, and something happens. Third and 18, all of a sudden the opposing team picks up 19. and it just picks up a first down. It's like, wait, what's going on? That's why when we were talking to Sam, I was saying that less could be more for Max, because Max is that closer, just like the Rams went out and made that move from Myles Garrett to bring in a closer, a guy that they didn't have last year, a guy that, couldn't finish off teams and stop drives when they needed to be stopped the most. They went out and got that guy. Well, Max is on the field for every single play. Like, he's not coming off the field. So late in the game, he might be a little winded. He might be a little tired. So if he's able to, keep himself fresh by not playing every single snap, then, he may have an opportunity to come in even earlier in the game and make some big time plays and just create such a mismatch for the Raiders defense. So again, less could be more. And that'll be a blessing, because we know what kind of difference maker Max Crosby could be when he's out there on the field. And trust and believe, it's not just us that know it. The whole league knows how dangerous Max Crosby could be. So I like your text, and I like where you're going with that, Raider Jamil. Thanks so much for that. I do appreciate you. Let's see. Grumpy ass Mexican said, "Q, heard this morning on Clay's show you're on at noon to 2. We'll miss you. Well, since you missed yesterday, you should go till 5 p.m. Hope all is well. I'll check out the podcast later." That's from Grumpy Ass Mexican. I don't think Clay wants to go till 5. He's been up here since early in the morning, brother. Clay's like, "Oh no, my brother. If you go till 5 o'clock, you're going solo bolo. I'll turn your mic on and I'm out." And so I wouldn't blame him, right? That's a very, very long day. So not going till 5 o'clock. We'll go till 2. There's vacations are happening right now, and people get sick here and there, but this time of year is when especially vacations kick in. Clay will go on his, I'll go on mine, JT's on his, Ari's on his right now. So it's kind of mixing and matching. So that's what happens. And this time of year, we don't feel bad when we go on vacation, because we know that it's not as busy as, say, in the middle of the football season, or right after the season when you're gearing up for free agency and you're gearing up for the draft, and that's when there's news coming boom, boom, boom, fast and furious. So we try to be very strategic with our vacations. I go once a year, and I go right after mandatory minicamp and before training camp. There's a window. like Lil Jon said, from the windows to the wall, there's a window, right? And in that window is when I go on vacation, make the most of it, and then come back, hopefully, fully recharged. The problem with vacation is, though, if you have a really good vacation, a lot of times when you come back, you need a vacation from that vacation, right? You come back and you're like, "Man, that was great. Now I need a couple days to recover from that." So that's the only down part of having a vacation. But that these things happen, and it's good to recharge the batteries for sure. So Grumpy Ass Mexican, thanks so much for that text. Definitely appreciate you. And definitely check out the podcast a little bit later on on LVSportsNetwork.com. You can find everything from the morning tailgate, normally to JT show, and of course, Unnecessary Roughness following. Also on our sister stations, ESPN Las Vegas, Fox Sports Las Vegas. You know, all the stations that we have, all the different shows that we have, all the content is all there. One-stop shop, LVSportsNetwork.com. And yeah, Fox Sports Las Vegas, the flagship station for the Golden Knights, who are up 1-0 in the Stanley Cup Finals. How cool is that? That was a fantastic game one just the other night, right? Man, what a great game. Matter of fact, it was on Tuesday when I was out there at Silver Sevens and did the ceremonial first bet, and I placed the first bet on VGK to win the Stanley Cup Finals. So I put a hundo down. It was at plus money, plus 125, so you can get 225 back. And well, I'm three games away from winning. So, you know, that Boomer Sportsbook opened up. It was a grand opening there inside of Silver Sevens. So that was, I thought, really cool to be a part of. And maybe they helped give a little bit of good mojo to the Golden Knights, who found themselves down 2-0 real quick. Man, I blinked and they were down 2-0. I was like, oh, boy, this is not going good. And then all of a sudden, dink, dink, dink, dink, dink, dink, dink. It didn't really sound like that, but they were able to go in and win that one 5-4 and take game one. Of course, game two is coming up this evening as well. So, man, it's a fun time. You know, even though I say it in air quotes, slower time of year, it's a fun time, man. You got the Stanley Cup Finals going on. You got the NBA Finals going on. I'm a fan of softball, so I'm watching the Women's College World Series going on. And Texas handled Texas Tech with no problem. The WNBA is going on. I'm a fan of that as well. Shout out to the Aces. So, you know, I'm always watching that. So there's a lot of good stuff going on. Baseball, except for you're in the American League. If you're in the American League and you're a baseball team, you probably stink. Right. And I know that we have the rights to the A's as well. And there was a point where they were above 500 and now they're not. And there's only like four or five teams in the American League, period, that are above 500, which is ridiculous. You can't have a whole, you know, American League that has an under 500 record. And then you look at the National League and you got divisions that got more teams than the American League does over 500. So that kind of drives me crazy. So these guys in the American League side of things have got to step their game up. And I know baseball is a long season and it's not for everybody, but I enjoy it. But then again, I'm just one of those dudes who, if it's sports, I'm watching. If it's not, then I'm probably not. So there's that. 702-365-9200. Want to continue to hear from you. Like Jerry. Jerry hit us up for the 915. What I want from this defense, stop the bleeding, in all caps. This team has given up big play after big play after big play. The main thing, stop letting backup quarterbacks look like TB12. Yeah, that's, man, that's a sore subject, right? I mean, how many times have you seen someone who you thought shouldn't carve up this Raiders team carve up the Raiders team? But, you know, like I said, going back to, you know, even Max being tired, a lot of that has to do with the defense being on the field for so long, right? So that, and Vinny brought up a good point when he joined the show in the first hour, is that the defense will be better if the offense does their job, if they're able to stay on the field, if they're able to sustain some drives. So then these guys aren't going and getting a three and out and then all of a sudden having to be back on the field. And then, oh, hey, by the way, three and out, boom, back on the field. And, you know, just you can't keep living in that world. And there's too many times. For example, what, that Kansas City game last year, the first Kansas City game, where they had, what, 30-something snaps on offense? Like, think about that. You have 30-something snaps on offense? Your defense is out there the whole game. So that's why a better offense, and I do believe this offense is going to be a lot better than what we saw last year. And when you only average, like, 14 points a game, you have nowhere to go but up. It's going to help the defense. It's going to help keep those guys fresh. Having a strong run game is going to help, you know, the defense be able to sit there on the sideline and get rested up and get ready. That all, it all plays a part. So if you have a much better offense, you're able to sustain some drives. We've always been talking about and circled the number 24, you know, hey, 24 points a game is what the Raiders need. Look, when you're scoring 14 points a game, I'm not going to go in there and say that I think in 2026 they're going to average 24 points a game, because that's a big jump, but it's got to be better. It's got to be better. If it is, then at least they'll give themselves a chance. If it's not, well, then you're back to the drawing board. You're trying to figure out what in the hell is going on. Speaking of the offense, got a text from Jason. Reunite Diggs with Kubiak and Kirk. Everywhere he went, balling. Yeah, Diggs in Vegas is not going to happen. Diggs in Vegas is not going to happen. Stephon Diggs is a really good wide receiver. There's no doubt. And everywhere he's been with a young quarterback, and young quarterback when he was with Kirk Cousins, young quarterback when he was with Josh Allen, young quarterback when he was with CJ Stroud, young quarterback when he was with Drake Bay, he has been good, but he's just, he's not what they're looking for as far as the type, character, and personality that they want in that young Raiders locker room. It's just not. So I don't look at Stephon Diggs as a real option for this team. And I don't think, honestly, I don't think that they need to go out and make any big moves at wide receiver. I think that they go ahead and try and see what they have. And if they determine that they need an alpha wide receiver, they need a true number one wide receiver, then they'll obviously have an offseason to go do that. But I think this year they roll with what they have, see how it works. You know, how many times did Patrick Mahomes and the Chiefs, you know, get to the Super Bowl post Tyreek Hill when that was their number one wide receiver, but they had this guy named Travis Kelce who was really good. Well, the Raiders have this dude named Brock Bowers that's really good. They went out and prioritized Speedy Naylor, so obviously they saw something in him that maybe none of us exactly know what it is. They like Trey Tucker a lot, right? I know that some will say, well, those are similar guys. Maybe they are. But none of us know what Clint Kubiak's plan is. So we kind of have to wait and see how it all unfolds before we can determine exactly what the Raiders need. Thanks so much for that text. Do appreciate you. We're going to flush a performance. We're going to do that next. But we also are going to hook you up with some winning at 702-365-9200. Caller number 9 is going to win tickets to the Battle for Vegas. It's the 7th annual. It's a charity softball event going on at a Las Vegas ballpark between the Vegas Golden Knights and your Las Vegas Raiders. So you want a pair of tickets. You want to be in the building. We got them for you. Clay standing by. 702-365-9200. He's looking for caller number 9 here on Raider Nation Radio 920.

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2: Tonight, starting at 9 p.m. until 5 a.m. tomorrow morning, the 215 southbound off-ramp to Summerlin Parkway and the Summerlin Parkway on-ramp from the 215 southbound will be entirely closed.
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8: 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We are just going to collect money, and collect really water, but we're collecting money. If you need to, we'll go in and buy the water if we have to, but we're doing that and trying to get as much water as possible and get it to the right people that need it. And we got to give big ups to Crystal Geyser Water for the 4 pallets of water that they're kicking us off with at Smith's. That's coming up tomorrow, so there won't be any show. You won't hear Unnecessary Roughness, but I'll be out there at least from noon to 3 helping, making sure that we do the best that we can and give back to the community. And I guarantee you that we'll be donating a lot of water ourselves. We'll go right into the Smiths and boom, pick up, you know, 4 or 5 cases of water as well. And I know that sounds small compared to 4 pallets, but my name is Q, not Crystal Geyser. So they have an inside track to water. So we're going to get as much as possible. And anything that you can do, if you can come by and drop off some water, that'd be fantastic as well. Again, 6 a.m. to 6 p.m., but I'll be out there from noon to 3, Smith's Marketplace, 845 East Lake Mead Parkway. Now, we got to flush a performance like this.
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8: 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Garbage disposals, whole house remodels, everything in between. They have got you covered, and they bring you this fun, fine segment that we call Flush It. Flush that performance. And look, this is not exclusive to anybody. This is not just athletes that can get that performance flushed. As you heard on Monday, radio host, myself, I got a performance flushed. How do I get flushed immediately? But I did, and that was on me. Sometimes you got to come to the front of the congregation and you just got to catch one. You know, it could be anyone, including fans that are getting flushed, and that's exactly where I'm going as we're giving them the flush today. 2 fans at NBA Finals, game number 1, they were out there and they are getting lifetime bans over a selfie that they wanted to get with the Spurs' Victor Wembanyama. A fan who ran onto the Frostbank Center court during the fourth quarter of Wednesday night's NBA Finals attempted to take a selfie with Wemby, was arrested and given a lifetime ban from all NBA arenas. That's what a league spokesperson said on Thursday. So first of all, let's go ahead and just flush that off top. A selfie. He wanted a selfie. The fan ran onto the court with a cell phone in his hand, stopped in front of Wemby and the Knicks center, Mitchell Robinson, near the 3-point line. Quickly was pushed away by 2 security guards as he attempted to take the picture. And then a second individual also received that lifetime ban for his role in the incident. Look, there's certain things that you just don't do, right? Like, you don't go into someone's house unwanted. Unexpected. You don't just roll into someone's house. Well, athletes are no different. I don't care if you're on the football field, if you're at Allegiant Stadium, or you're in San Antonio and you're at the Frostbank Center. You don't run into where they are. And think about this. This dude wanted a selfie. He wanted to go viral. He wanted to do all that good stuff, you know, that the kids want to do. And I'll just say the kids because, well, I would think that adults, at least my age, almost 50 years old or older, would know a lot better, have a lot more sense. But again, you know, common sense apparently is not that common. This dude ran up on Wemby and Mitchell Robinson. What's to say Mitchell Robinson was like, oh, no, I don't know who you are. I don't know what you got in your right hand. I don't know that's a cell phone. And then dropped him. Then what would we be hearing today? Oh man, the fan is suing Mitchell Robinson. The fan is pressing charge. You know what I mean? Like, that's the kind of things we hear when fans who get tickets think that they're allowed to be a part of the show. Just because you have a ticket does not mean that you're allowed to be a part of the show. There are certain areas that you're allowed to go and other areas that you can't go. And I don't begrudge any athlete, I don't care what sport it is, anyone who all of a sudden has some fan decide that they want to be a part of whatever's going on and they rush into their arena, their field, their court, whatever the case is. I don't blame any athlete for being, you know, hey, I don't know what's happening. I've seen a lot of crazy things happen in this world. I don't know who this dude is, right? I mean, these athletes don't know. Wemby and Mitchell Robinson don't know if it's me or if it's some crazy dude that's got bad intentions that's rushing them. And they get dropped. And then all of a sudden it's like, oh, man, the poor fan. No, man, that's on you. I remember a time when Gary Payton, who obviously Oakland native, was playing at the Coliseum against the Warriors. He was with the Sonics at the time. And a fan decided to come out to the court because they wanted to, you know, big ups and say town business to Gary Payton, whatever the case was, kind of ran up on him. And Gary GP just looked at him And I remember they asked him after the game, they said, were you concerned? He said, man, I'm from Oakland, California. That dude had got a little crazy with me, it would have gone down. But then it would have been on Gary, right? They would have found a way to put it on him and make him seem like the bad guy. Fans need to know their role. I get it. Fans want to go out there and heckle. Fans want to talk a lot of trash. We saw Jalen Brunson upset with a couple fans last night because they were, talking some kind of trash. And I don't know what they were saying, but it was bad enough to the point where he went to the officials, was like, hey, this ain't cool. And even said it after the game as well. And this is coming off of victory. I get it, man. I get it. You pay a lot of money. You know, you want to be cool. Hey, I got a selfie with Wemby. Hey, man, running onto the court in the fourth quarter, while Wemby and Mitchell Robinson are standing at the three-point line thinking that you're going to get a selfie, it's not okay. You cannot do that. You have been flushed. Flush that. And then what's even worse about the whole thing is, like, it was so confusing, and people were wondering what was going on. The Spurs had actually turned the ball over, right? The Knicks had got the ball, and they had to go and jump it because everyone was confused. Dylan Harper, he had lost the ball. You know, the officials are looking around. They had to huddle. So then you stop the game that, oh, by the way, was a really good NBA Finals game. You know, and I know Spurs head coach Mitch Johnson was like, hey, you know, they took care of it and we just moved on, which, okay, that's fine. But it's just not a place for that. You are not supposed to be on the court. You're not supposed to be on the field. You need to know your role. You buy a ticket for what? A seat. Your ticket does not say you can go on the court and be a part of the action, right? You do not get a ticket to the NBA Finals that says you get to play the last minute of the third quarter or the first minute of the fourth quarter. You're not in the game. You're not in the game. Like Raider Jamil, when he texted and said, hey, you know, I got to tour the stadium, he didn't say I got to play. He didn't say I went in for Taron Johnson. I got to, you know, play slot corner for a minute. What are you doing? You cannot go onto the field. You cannot go onto the court. You cannot insert yourself into anything because you want to take a selfie. So now two fans, and who knows if they really actually enforce this, two fans get lifetime bans over a selfie, and my man had to go to jail. Like, was that arrest worth it? Like, that's clearly a guy that ain't never been to jail, right? Because anyone who's ever been to jail, no, jail ain't worth it, right? You don't want to go to jail, but he thought about it. He was like, well, Clay, you know what? Jail might not be so bad. I got a picture with Wemby. I'll just go check in, hang out, collect a T-shirt, maybe get a meal, a little blue turkey, you know, and hang out. It can't be that bad, can it? Yeah, it actually can. That's why they have it. It's called jail. It's not fun. It's not the club, right? You're not going to the strip club. You're not doing any of that. It's jail. Well, and if it turns into a strip club, then you're really in trouble. But you get the point. Like, you don't want to do these things. Fans, know your role. Know who you are. So the final flush goes to the two fans that got a lifetime ban over the selfie and also had to go to jail because they decided to put themselves in NBA action.
14: 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We mean business.
8: Yes, they do. They absolutely mean business. Moonlight Plumbing, got to shout them out again. Definitely appreciate them. Appreciate them bringing this feature to us. We're having a lot of fun with it, as you could clearly tell. And if there's a performance that you'd like us to flush, as Sir Whiskey Ray hit us up to start the show and was like, hey, you need to flush those guys. There's no doubt we'll definitely go ahead and do that. Again, affordable, dependable plumbing professionals serving Las Vegas since 2016. They absolutely mean business. And shout out to those security guards as well who meant business and got onto the court really quickly and made sure they ushered that fan off. So we'll do that multiple times throughout the course of the week and throughout the course of shows. Sometimes we'll have to flush somebody twice, if you know, or even multiple people if we see fit. So that should be a lot of fun. But we continue to hear from you at 702-365-9200, like this one coming from Raider Reggie along the text line. Yo, Q and Clay, what's poppin'? I'll get straight to the topic. Over the past decade, 2016 to 2025, the NFL's top 10 scoring defenses averaged 46.8 sacks and 16 interceptions per season, I'm thinking they're saying. With these numbers in mind, a successful, realistic goal for the Las Vegas Raiders defense this season is 44 sacks and 22 interceptions. Okay, I got it. 16 interceptions and 6 turnovers, or 6 forced fumbles, or fumble recoveries. I think that's what he's trying to say. I'm working on it. I'm working on it, Raider Reggie. Our text line gets a little messed up, so Yeah, maybe flush myself trying to read this one. But no, it's... Damn, Gina, I got it. 44 sacks, 22 interceptions. We'll just go ahead and roll with that from Raider Reggie. Also, with the hopes that the offense is better, the defense should have less time on the field, so they may not get the chance to improve so much. And that's from Raider Reggie. Do appreciate that. Well, you know, the key is, and that's a great text, Raider Reggie, if they are off the field, you know, they're not playing defense as much as, you know, they have to as of late, they should be able to make more impactful plays. So it really, it could make their numbers go up with less time spent on the field. Because, man, they spend so much time on average on the field because the offense has just been so bad over the last handful of years. I mean, think about it, right? I mean, what year was it where you looked at the offense and you're like, yeah, they're good, right? Every year we keep hearing that number 24, right? They got to score 24 points a game, right? I remember specifically, especially with Antonio Pierce, when everyone thought that the defense was going to be really good, when they went to Costa Mesa for training camp, we were all there. It was great. And we all thought defense was going to be really good, and they were playing lights out. I remember, I did a podcast. I was like, man, I think this defense is going to be top 10. No, it was just the offense was that bad. And that was the run ran by Luke Getsy. Remember how terrible it was? Gardner Minshew was there. Aiden O'Connell, neither guy really grasped the offense and took control. And Minshew ended up being the quarterback. And obviously that was a mistake. But, man, it wasn't very good. And so every time we hear 24 points per game and then also we see the outcome, it's like, well, they only scored 16. Well, they only scored 14. Well, they only got 19. And I mean, that's what's been going on is they've been trending in the wrong direction offensively. So now you bring in an offensive minded head coach in Clint Kubiak, who's had success everywhere he's gone as an OC, even as a quarterback coach. And you feel like, all right, now the offense has got to be better. Right. The offense has got to be better than what it has been. And now when you go from averaging 14 points a game, say they average one more touchdown, even 21. Like is greedy. I'm greedy. I'll be the first one to tell you I'm greedy. I'd like to see 24 points per game. But I think that 10 points per game more could be a huge jump. So I'll just say a touchdown. If you can get one more touchdown, how much bigger of a difference will that be for the defense keeping them fresh? Keeping them clean, you know, and then that's when you see third and 18 and you see the defense get home or you see the defense make a big play because they're not gassed. They're fresh. They're rolling. They're ready to go. That to me is where the difference maker is going to come in. I like the players that they brought in defensively. I think that they're going to be big game changers like Quay Walker. I think he's in for a big year. Can't wait to see what N'Kobe Dean looks like next week in mandatory minicamp. Max goes without question. I think the combination of playmakers, more playmakers on the defense, and offense that can sustain some drives, that's only going to help this defense move forward, and that's going to help this team win games. And we had that call from Mike in Las Vegas early in the show saying, hey, I want all the stats to be better. I want the defense to play better. I want more sacks. I want more turnovers, but I also want more wins. Well, that's how you get more wins. That's how you get more wins. Have an offense that complements the defense and have a defense that complements the offense. And if you have that, then you're good. But there's just been too many times, even what, that Thursday night game against the Broncos in Denver, the defense played well. Defense played really well. They could have won that game. Only problem is the offense didn't show up. And really, I hate bringing up this again, but that game, that Thursday night against Denver, the holding penalty, that was a very suspect holding penalty. Ashton had just broke through the line of scrimmage. I think he went for about 30 yards. It was Thursday night football. Went for about 30 yards, and they called holding and brought it back. That play right there, I felt like was a sharp knife and just went bink right into the side of the Raiders' tire. I don't know if you've ever done that. I don't know if you've ever been that guy that had a sharp tool, like a knife or a screwdriver, and just went dink right to the side of a tire and hear what it sounds like. Boof! We may or may not have done that when I was working at Wild 94.9. I'm just saying, we may or may not have done that to a KMEL van when we were at the concert there at the Oakland Coliseum. Again, may or may not have. It's been a long time since I worked there, so maybe I'm a little foggy, but that's what happened in that game as far as I'm concerned. Ashton had a big run. The defense was playing well. Looked like the offense was starting to come together, and that penalty did what? Put the Raiders behind the sticks instead of first and 10 with momentum, Ashton running downhill, looking like he's about to have a good game, all of a sudden put him at first and 20. And the problem is that offense couldn't overcome first and 20. So three and out, boom, get the ball back to Denver. Never get that momentum offensively again. 702-365-9200. Keep that feedback coming. We do want to hear from you talking all things defense on today's show. They had 37 total sacks, 16 forced turnovers in 2025. What in your mind should be realistic goals for this year's Raiders defense? Let us know your thoughts. We'll close out the show hearing from you. We'll do that next here on Raider Nation Radio 920.
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8: Thought the show was going so well that we made the ground shake. We said we were coming back to close out the show. 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Said Raider Nation Radio 920. All of a sudden, my chair started shaking. I was like, oh, man, I must have said something really powerful. Apparently not. Lauren just walked into the studio and said, was that an earthquake? Then I checked out Twitter. Did we just have an earthquake? I saw Harry Ruiz. Did we just have an earthquake? I looked at Clay. I was like, we just have an earthquake? He's like, yeah, I think we did. So hopefully everyone out there is good. Hopefully there was it wasn't too major. It wasn't major here at the radio station. It was just a quick blip on the radar, but I don't know where it originated from. But that was, that was kind of wild right there. I looked around and Clay said, it's a trash day. It's a trash man here. Because that's what it kind of felt like. You know, when the trash man shows up to the house and he's picking up the trash and we got the big dumpster outside. So that kind of combination, all of a sudden it can rattle some things too. But it's almost 2 o'clock in the afternoon. And yeah, the trash man, he's probably trying to get ready for dinner at the crib somewhere. So yeah, hopefully everybody is all good out there. And if you did feel that earthquake, like I said, everything is good with you and yours. Real quick, as we close out the show, got a couple texts I wanted to get to, including this one from Raider Ken in Tampa. I do have a question on how they would enforce a lifetime ban. Your name isn't on the ticket. On the Raiders side, I am so fired up on how we are building this team the right way. We finally will start having actual starters starting versus backups and practice squad players starting. Thanks, Q. Love all the shows. That's from Raider Ken in Tampa. And yeah, talking about the lifetime ban, that goes back to the fan that ran onto the court like a dummy to try to get a selfie with Wimby. And they gave him and his buddy a lifetime ban. That is going to be a good question about the lifetime ban and how they're going to enforce that. You know, I don't know. You know, I could come up with a bunch of different ways, but I don't know. That's why I said, yeah, we'll see if they actually enforce it and or if they're back in an arena coming up next year. But I'll tell you, man, you want to stop fans from rushing the court of the field. Just let them catch a whooping. Simple. You know, you just let them catch a whooping. Just like you'd put a whooping on someone that came into your house unwanted. All of a sudden, someone just rolls up in your house and you're there to protect your family. What are you going to do? You're going to try to be nice to them? No, you're going to try to whoop them. So that's what is going to happen at some point. And I know someone's going to get mad about it, but it's all, as far as I'm concerned, it's all fair if you run into their platform. One more quick text. This one comes from Snake Man. So college and pro athletes can endanger an entire segment of traffic on an interstate driving like maniacs and get slapped on the wrist. But if I'm a fan with a cell phone runs onto the court, he gets jailed and banned. Not sensical and totally par for the course in our dysfunctional society that values wealth and fame over all else. Every fan who enters into an NBA arena is metal detected by security, so he could have something in his hand. Narrative is BS. Okay. I'll just stop there. Clearly, Snake Man doesn't agree that a lifetime ban should be given to someone who enters the court. And yeah, you get metal detected, sure, but you tell me that you haven't seen anybody get past security? I mean, let's not act like we're blind. There was just a dude in Sacramento at the Sacramento airport that, yeah, he got caught, thankfully, but he was trying to get explosives onto the airplane. Like, just, what are we talking about? So, I mean, you know, you can sign up for whatever you want to, but I'll tell you right now, if I'm an NBA player or an athlete in general and somebody, a fan, comes into my arena and all of a sudden runs up on me, I'm defending myself. And I think that anybody should defend themselves. So, yeah, I don't think it's right for athletes or anyone else. I don't think it's right for a general person. If I went out in my car and started acting crazy, I don't think that that's okay. Right? I mean, it's not this is better than the other. It's just none of them are right. But thanks, Snake Man. Appreciate you. 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

0: 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Old Trapper with your beef. Got the old fashioned right there. Got the teriyaki over here. Got the hot and spicy back here. Got the peppered up front. Love them all. All right, let's get it. Beef about anything you want except for the two things that you can't beef about. I'm going to start with my man Miles. Miles in Charleston. Miles, my brother, what's your beef?
1: Bro, what's up, man? So last week, Keyboard Warrior from Nowhere contributed to the written portion of the segment and said that he had a beef with his wife for asking him to do menial household chores, and he couldn't do it because he was listening to the Jim Rome Show. It's a radio show, idiot. You can do anything on the Jim Rome Show. You could conceive a child. You could rip a delicious cig. You could draft a complaint for a case that settles for $1 million. Hey, guess what, moron? War making better choices in life to leave you not having to do the laundry. Hire a laundress out, Jim.
0: Miles, you can rip a delicious cig? 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I should know better than to go there, but I'm going to go there. Let's go to Menifee. V in Menifee. V, my brother, what is your beef?
2: Jimothy, my brother, my beef is with A.J. 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A man cave? Dude, I was always taught a man cave was the house. You don't need a separate room to go hide and watch sports. Do it in your house. War Peppermint Patty's carpet saying woman cave.
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0: It's not a very good call, B. But it is what you do and who you are and where you live. 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Dallas! I like it. Greg in Dallas, right to the front. Greg, what is your beef?
5: Thanks, Romy. Hey, I got a beef with a fellow clone who's always calling me with his own beefs instead of calling the show. Come on, Ross. Call the show with your beefs. Leave me out of it.
0: Exactly. Nice job, Greg. Come on, Ross. Hey, Ross, I got a whole segment for it. Where are you, Ross? Leave Greg alone. Why are you dumping on him? Why are you dumping on him when I'm saying you can dump on me? You can dump it right here. Come on, Ross. 1-800-636-8686. Let's go to my man Ari in North Jersey. Ari, my guy, what is your beef?
6: Hey, Rome. My beef is with trying to explain my dreams. What made perfect sense in the REM cycle gets verbalized as the most twisted, disoriented Tarantino John Waters mashup gone wrong. My wife and kids think I drank the magic Kool-Aid for breakfast. Or Patrick in PA, emerging clone. However, his new job took him out. Out.
0: Nice job, Ari. Wow, bro. You spun a few phrases. Yeah, dreams. Man, I've had some weird-ass dreams lately. Weird dreams. Really weird dreams. Did not used to have weird dreams. Used to have reoccurring dreams, but not weird dreams. What is that? In fact, I don't even want to know. Do not want to know. Nice job, Ari. Always good to see you. Let's go to Iowa. I love the beef segment. All over the country. All over. East Coast, West Coast, Midwest, Southwest. It's awesome. Iowa. Next stop, Greg in Iowa. Good to have you, Greg. What's your beef?
7: Hey, Jim. I got beef with when you're standing in a long line and it hasn't moved for a while and then it finally moves and the person in front of you doesn't move immediately. It's like it might have only moved 2 feet, but at this point in time, that 2 feet is pretty important to my sanity. War Tegan Caban of Texas softball being from Iowa. I'm out.
0: Nice job, dude. Well done. Well done. That's a good call. I was thinking about that on the way to work this morning. The line.

0: lines. The line in the market. The line on the freeway. The line when the light turns green. The line. Wherever the line is. We're always in line somewhere, right? And all it takes is one jackass to jack the entire line up. And to your point, the 2 feet, the 200 feet, it can jack with your sanity. It doesn't seem like a big thing. Now, that's something we should all work through, honestly. I think that's more about us than the line, but you're right. It's so weird you said that. I had the same exact thought on the way in this morning with this one driver that was messing up literally the entire freeway. And one driver could do that because of the line. You're right. It can mess with your sanity. But then again, that's on us. We can't let that mess with our sanity. Anyway, 1-800-636-8686. Let's go to Richmond, Virginia. Man, I'm loving the demographics. Paul in Richmond, VA. Good to have you, Paul. What's your beef?
1: Hey, Romy. I just wanted to make a quick mention of my beef is with every sports announcer who nowadays has to point out the physicality of every game and every player and try to come up with as many creative ways as he can mention the physicality of certain players, game, etc. That's it. I'm out.
0: All right. See ya. You don't like the physicality, or you don't like that they're referencing the physicality, or you already know that it's physical? I mean, we do talk about games that are pretty physical, right? MMA, football, basketball, NHL. I mean, there is a lot of physicality. Are you saying that you already know and we don't need to be told? Anyway, all right. Let's go to ABQ, Albuquerque, Earl. Earl, good to have you. What's your beef?
2: You know, my beef technically is with myself here, but I have an account, you know, with Amazon where I watch stuff and I buy stuff and get it delivered. And, you know, my daughter, she's a college graduate, praise God. But, you know, somehow she still orders stuff on my Amazon account. And then I go back to that account and I order something and I don't see the shipping address. And the next thing you know, I'm looking for Christmas, you know, on Monday, and it gets shipped to Lubbock to my daughter, and then my daughter, you know, she doesn't understand. Trying to get her to ship it to me is a nightmare, and I love you, I'm out.
0: I hear you, dude. I hear you. You got to check that address, that default shipping address, and if there's multiple addresses, make sure it goes to the right address. You're right. Good luck. Good luck getting your daughter or son to send you your package. That'd be like if I send something to Logan. Yeah, yeah, because Logan's going to jump right on that and send me that package. I want it so badly. But then again, how many times are we going on Amazon and buying things that we don't need? Like, Amazon's the best and worst thing ever for that reason. I mean, honestly, how many times do we buy things just for the dopamine hit or we're bored? And even worse than we don't need it and we wasted the money is we sent it to our kid who's not going to send it back to us. I feel you, my man. Let's go to North Texas. These guys have beef. These guys definitely have beef. Marty B. in North Texas. I've got a pretty good idea what his beef's going to be. Marty B., lay it out for me. What is your beef?
3: Jim, my beef is with these keyboard warriors and internet fake tough guys like our own jungle resident cataphile in Frisco, who last week said he and BB Smalls were going to meet me at the airport and rip my beard off. Bro, if you're coming for my beard, you better bring some industrial strength scissors with you, because the only way I would ever step foot off an airplane into that cesspool of yours is if I'm rocking a full body hazmat suit, all right? Oh, and you also said that your cat has a bigger bank account than me. Dude, your cat has a bank account? Wow, bro, you are even cringier and creepier than I already thought that you were. But let me help you out here. First, stop keeping your cat on a leash and forcing the poor little guy to dress up like the Gimp from Pulp Fiction just to earn for that bank account. He's a cat, mate, and he deserves a hell of a lot more respect than that. So my best advice to you, Luigi, shut up. Nobody here is interested in hearing about all your weirdo kitty litter fetishes or whatever the hell else you're into, all right? So You need to just go and take it all away. When's the smack off, Rome? Out.
0: Today? Just now? You just won? Marty P. I left out that part at the top of the segment that I would say, keep it tight, keep moving, get in, get out.
4: The smack off.
0: Except Marty B. But notice I will give you some, quote, leash and some runway and some real estate if you can earn it. I told you they had beef. Jungle beef's always good. Clone on clone crime always works. 1-800-636-8686. Clifton Park, New York. Let's do it. Tim in Clifton Park. Good to have you, Tim. What's your beef?
5: Hey, Jim, I have a beef with your weekend Jordan Spieths were playing from the tips. You got there, they're spraying their drives all over the place, like wimpy jump shots, and they're waiting for the greens to clear when they're 250 yards out. They survey the greens like they're splitting diamonds. Come on, guys, let's speed it up. Just play fast. You're not any good. Here's the sense Gino recalls when the San Antonio wins. Looks like we're never hearing from him again. Go Knicks.
0: Nice job, Tim. Nice job, Tim. Well done. Clifton Park, wherever that is. Hey, Tommy, where's Clifton Park?
6: I believe that's Albany area. That's our state.
0: Okay, I like it. Albany's always been good to us. You know, he's got a point, right? I don't play. By the way, Jano informed me that she has a lesson at 4 p.m. today and that she will be home a little bit later. Jano's all about that life now. Janet's got golf gear, golf shoes, her bats, everything are all over the house now. She's all about it. This much I do know. I agree with him. If you're going to play from the tips and you're going to be that guy, hey, nobody cares that you suck as long as you play fast. If you play fast, it's understandable and acceptable that you're not good. But you can't be bad and play slowly. Got you. Nice job, dude. Well done. Clifton Park, no less. To Provo, Utah. Man, we are all over the country. I love it. Mike in Provo. Great to have you. Mike, what's your beef?
7: Jimbo, my beef is with going to a picnic where Aunt Edna is putting plastic utensils with the usable plastic hand fondling my eating utensils. It's just gross. We're putting plastic utensils down and marking the solo cup with an F, S, or K. It's not that hard. Out.
0: Well, bro, that is gross. I agree. Come on, Aunt Edna. All of that was gross. Provo! Man, this is an awesome segment today. 1-8, don't worry. I will get to your written beefs. Keep sending them. Got to go to Baltimore. I love it. Have you noticed we're not repeating any area? We are all over the place. We are flipping coasts. We have not repeated one place. Baltimore. Mike in Baltimore. Great to have you, Mike. What's your beef?
8: Jim Rowe, my nitro cold brew brother. Hey, my beef is with people who don't understand elevator etiquette. So yesterday, we're in a corporate high-rise. My buddy and I are leaving for work. This woman holds the door for a coworker, fine, except the coworker's 10 seconds away, and this woman says, oh, these gentlemen can wait. Now, obviously, you've had a hard day. All I want to do is go home and go to the gym and have something to eat and watch Netflix. And then we have a second elevator where we get in, go to the parking garage, and she's just laughing it up like nothing ever happened. More common sense. I'm out.
0: Nice job, Mike. These gentlemen can wait. Don't worry. You're a half a mile away. They'll wait. Who made you the queen of the elevator? Why are you in charge of the elevator and the open button? 1-800-636-8686. Let's go to Tucson. Justin in Tucson. Justin, what's your beef?
9: The beef is this Arizona sun in the summer desert. It is a heater.
0: Dude, it is. You're not wrong, bro. Is that something you just found out? Did you just arrive in Tucson? That the sun in Arizona's hot? Hey, bro, in the summer? Hey, bro, this just in. The surface of the sun is really hot. Bro, this just in. The sun in Palm Springs in the middle of the summer, hot as hell. Hot as hell. No, I got you. Let's go to Providence. Dre, my man. Yeah, what's going on?
4: What's up, man? Hey, Jimmy, my beef is with a couple of two old head cats I heard arguing about who got the most street cred. Like, let me tell you something, man. At my age, I don't care about no street cred. I don't care about no snitching. I'm calling the police, and I'm singing. And when I get done singing, I'm probably going to win a Grammy. The only thing funnier than an old man wearing makeup and a red nose is two 50-year-old gangsters. I'm out.
0: Oh, man. It's two 50-year-old gangsters. A couple of old heads arguing over who has more street cred. Dre. He's going to sing to the police and win a Grammy. Only thing funnier than a dude wearing a red nose or two 50-year-old gangsters arguing over who has more street cred. I'm just laughing because there's nobody in the jungle that makes that call except Dre. And Dre, there's nobody in the jungle that makes any of the calls that Dre makes except for Dre. He cracks me up. This is an all-time beef segment in the sense that we've already run through 17 minutes and the lines are almost all lit and they're still ringing. So do this. Don't hang up. Don't hang up. I'm going to break. I'm going to have some written beefs. If the writing beefs are not as good as the calling beefs, I will go right back to you callers. I just want to give them a chance. Because otherwise they're crying to me about how they took the time to write a beef and I didn't even look at it. That's not true. All right, stay tuned. Another segment of beefs on the other side of this break.
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11: The cover star of Madden NFL 27 has been released, and it's Chicago Bears quarterback Caleb Williams. Yo, fans in the Windy City, is this a good thing? The third-year quarterback is on Madden Curse Watch, Westwood One Sports.
0: While the world watches the stars hit the FIFA World Cup, Hyundai has its eyes on the next generation of talent. 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Hyundai has always moved the future within reach. 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It's already here. Next starts now. 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

0: debt of gratitude to my pals at Old Trapper, not only for coming up with the world's finest beef jerky, but one of the world's finest segments in radio, the beef segment. We do it once a week. All right, so we have some calls. Let me get some written beefs in here. Rome, my beef is with all these clones and these clowns that I know are holding on to more Vrabel dirt. It's the dog days of summer now, and I know you want to hold your cards until week one of the NFL, but drop the dirt already. We're bored. We need the next chapter. War of Raves renting another dinghy. Greg in the 434. I think if somebody had it, they'd put it out there. I don't think they're holding on to it. The smut faucet is off. I know you want more. I don't think there is more right now. I don't think somebody's hoarding it and is going to drop it right before week one. I don't think. Let's see here. Dear Jim. Now, this just says, being behind a driver, another, then another. Arrgh! Signed, Tony. True. True. Agree with that. If you let one in, okay. But if you let two in, three in, four in, five in, yeah, I agree. If that's more the line thing, right? Because what happens is you let them in, and then we miss another cycle of the light. Hey, Jim. I have a wife. No, I have a beef with my wife complaining every 10 minutes that it's too hot. I know it's too hot. I am here too. I'm going to suddenly create a cold front and change anything. And guess what? We live in the desert and it's going to be hot for the 4 months. And next year in June too, it's going to be hot. Signed, Jerome, again in Vegas. At Y5, my beef is with Carlos Santana. His stupid mullet and wanky guitar playing. Dude spazzed out on acid one time and played a lot of random notes, and it's been tragically downhill ever since. Mike in the Bay. That was kind of random. My beef is with modern day garage door openers. I used to be able to press that button a county over and come home to an open garage door. Now I'm parked right in front of the garage, smashing the button. Open up already. Unwar the Craig Council experiment in Chicago. Eddie Steffen in Iowa. Eddie, me too. The Bronx Buckeye. Hey, at Jim Rome, my beef is with people calling a championship a chip. As if it's the cooler way to say it. If saying championship is too much work and you have to shorten it to chip, chances are you've never won one. I don't know. Strap. Didn't want any of that. Chip. Hi, Jim. My beef is lead singer guy who points the mic at the crowd to sing the choruses during concerts. Hey, ass clown. I didn't drop a couple of $100 to hear a bunch of drunk, untalented fans who can't sing do your job. Stop being lame, or better yet, give me my money back. Paul and Tucson. John in Buffalo, my beef is with the NHL Coach of the Year. John Cooper is a good coach, but this is not a Lifetime Achievement Award. Sabres improved by 30 points from last year. Tampa blew the division lead by 8 points late in the season. Lindy Ruff is more deserving. Dude, straight sports take. Here's my man Vince in Fresno. My beef. Adults who don't rub in their sunblock. Rome. I got beef with the tools that ask if I want to hear about their dream last night. Bro, I don't want to hear anything about your uninteresting real life. Why would you think that I give a bleep about the stupid hallucinations that you had while you were asleep? No, I don't want to hear anything about what noodled around in your idiot brain last night. Get away from me, weirdo. Tim and CLT. Quote, my beef is with my teenage daughter not really thinking a blinker is important. You're 16 and you think you're going to go through life not using a blinker because you got it all figured out. Hashtag bum smack. Andrew.
1: Andrew.
0: Adam Taylor, 0425. My beef is with myself. The amount of water that I waste chasing little bits of food with the faucet down the garbage disposal instead of my hand would keep my lawn green. War Iray, always having a happy plate. And V in the fee, using a fork to serve gravy to his fats.
1: Fat?
0: Rome, my beef. Adults who say tummy ache. Bo in the LBC. War adults being more like Rome and saying diarrhea is the great equalizer.
2: Diarrhea is the great equalizer.
0: Aaron, quote, my beef is my girlfriend's sleeping requirements. The fan, the rain sound, it must be pitch black, it must be cold in the summer, hot as hell in the winter, lucky I am team sales and travel. Jim in Coachella. Jim, my beef is with losers who decide to dump out what's left of their mocha frap sugar drink that's been sitting in the car for 4 days onto the parking spot before they leave. Then I pull up, get out of my rig, and step in it. Good one, Jim. I like that. Vols fan 477. Mr. Rome, my beef is with the jungle Tourette's. Can't watch sports. It's all factories.
3: All factories.
0: Can't have a conversation. Fat! Please tell me there is a cure for this. If not, I'll just have to have lunch with the monkey. There is no cure. I have it. Bro, you're going to be having lunch with the monkey forever. There is no cure. You know how much money and research has gone into this? There is no cure. And not only is there no cure, we're no closer to a cure. Here he is. Here's a response to the earlier beef from Marty B. Yo, Tan Man. Hey, Marty Bag. I like how you said Frisco is a cesspool, brah. You live in North Texas, the home of the fats.
1: Fats?
0: Stop worrying about me and BB Smalls and focus on getting some cardio in and lay off the Red Lobster, Texas Roadhouse, and Olive Garden on Friday and Saturday nights, brah. San Francisco Mario wore BB Smalls flying to North Texas and using Marty Bag's bed as his personal kitty litter box.
4: Brah.
0: It's a weird beef, man. I'm here for it. But the Marty B, Frisco Mario beef is kind of weird. It's actually unfair. It's two against one. It's Frisco Mario and BB Smalls against Marty B. Two against one's not fair, Mario. You know that. Let's walk it off on the phones. How about back to upstate New York? Brian, upstate New York. Brian, what's your beef?
5: My beef is with everybody that's an idiot. I'm a beer delivery guy, and I have 20 stops a day, and every stop I hear somebody say, oh, yeah, just put that in the back of my truck or put that in my trunk. And another thing, I don't know nothing about cats, but my aunt died, so I didn't have the heart to take the cat to the pound. So I got a 15-year-old cat, and the thing meows every time it wants me to pet it. And we're ripping a delicious cig.
0: Brian, dude, all over the map. Yeah, dude, I bet that gets really old. Everybody, hey, just leave that case here in the back of my car. It's like my aunt died, so I got stuck with a 15-year-old cat. Dude, first of all, you don't take cats to the pound, do you? It's like, and it meows every time it wants me to pet it, and war ripping a delicious cig. Cigs are not delicious, man. They're ass. I mean, it's like, why not just run your tongue over an ashtray? And I'm not here to hate on smokers. Yes, I am. Now, anybody who used to smoke hates smokers. I had this stretch in college, 1 year in college. So do the math. I mean, decades and decades ago. And I went from never smoking to a pack a day, man. It was absolutely disgusting. disgusting. And the thing was even more disgusting. Nicotine is a mother bleeper. It was not easy to get off that, and I did, and I was glad I did. But what do you mean? There's nothing delicious about cigs, man. They're gross. Let's go to H-Town. Larry in Houston. Larry, good to have you. What's your beef?
1: My beef is every time I go into a restaurant or a store, everybody starts yelling at me about how glad they are to see me. You don't know me. You're only yelling because your boss told you, and you'd be fired from your minimum wage ass. Go in the back, make me a sandwich. Sorry, Jim, I got to go. I'm going to car wash, do some shopping. And thanks for not putting me on line 5.
0: You got it, bro. I don't want to thank you for calling. I don't want to piss you off. I love that, man. Stop talking to me. Stop being nice to me. You don't know me. Wouldn't that be great? If somebody's like, hey, sir, how are you? Thanks for coming in. How's everything with you? You don't know me. Stop asking me how I am. No, but actually, the truth is, I stopped going inside my bank because they kept doing me like that. Hey, how are you? Any plans for the weekend? Man, will you just take my deposit? You don't know me. I don't care. What do you mean, do any plans for the weekend? You don't care. You know, what business of that is yours anyway? And no, that is not extra service. That is not making me want to bank with you anymore, even though I've already banked with you for 40 freaking years. And by the way, when I really needed that bank, when I really, really needed that bank, I couldn't get anything that I needed from that bank. Oh, but you're there to ask, hey, how's your day going? Any plans for the holidays? Where are you going? I mean, just take the deposit, man. Or better yet, take my phone call when I get fraud in my account. How about that? Got me all worked up. Where to? Myrtle Beach. My man, Matt. Yo, Matt, good to have you. What's your beef?
3: What's up, Romy?
0: Talk to me, dude.
3: The blue hair baristas acting like Bob Ross drawing little doodles on my cold brew. Look it. Just give me my drink. Get me out.
0: No, bro, they do. They've taken to writing little messages on our cold brew, haven't they? It doesn't bother me. And they can be blue hairs. They can be younger. There's one gal who is, sometimes she's a blue hair, sometimes she's a red hair. She thinks I'm funny because I got the same thing every single day. I actually like the baristas. The Starbucks that I go to, they don't even know I moved. They have no idea. I go way out of the way to hit the same Starbucks that I've hit. I've actually moved like 3 times and I still go to the same one because I like the people who work there. They're happy to see me. I'm happy to see them. This is gal Val. I've never talked about Val on the air. Val, I don't even know how long she's been there. And she has the same great attitude every freaking day. And she's had that job for, I'm telling you, at least 10 years. And it's got to be monotonous. It's got to be the same thing. And she's happy every freaking day, early in the morning. Hi, Jim. Have a great day. Hey, Val. You too. Now, if you're looking for me to take a dump on the baristas, you're barking up the wrong tree. Now, I have a good experience there. That's why I go to the same one. I tried a new one closer to the house. It just didn't feel right. I don't know how to explain it. The real estate was different. The people were different. The parking lot was different. Now, it's all part of that morning routine and process. Looking for a walk-off. Let's go to Dana Point. Mike in Dana. Mike, what's your beef?
4: Romy, my gaucho brother. Just got back from Santa Barbara. Well, every time I go there, I'm just in love with it. Still to this Preach. Day, after all these years. Weak-ass Gino yesterday put the voodoo on the Spurs with that tape, man. It just... I listened to Jay Williams this morning on a mothership, and he was showing 27 specific plays where the Spurs just crapped out on defense. Wemby watching Brunson, the runt, do jumpers like it was practice. And it's all on Gino. It is all on Gino.
0: My gaucho brother, way to walk me off, rack him. He said, weak-ass Gino and Brunson the runt. Like I said, that runt, I didn't call him a runt. Runt, by the way, is a great word. I never thought of it until you said it. Especially in that context. And I'm a word guy. I know all the great words. I never thought of runt being a great word, but runt is a great word. It's a great word because it's a funny word, and it's really great because of what it represents and what it describes. Man, that dude, if you were to look at him, you would say runt. If you didn't know anything about Brunson, and you saw him in the context of NBA players who are freaks, athletic freaks, you'd be like, he's a runt. And so you see what that runt does. And you see what that runt does when it matters most. I said it on the show earlier. I'll say it again right now. That runt, well, I didn't say runt. That runt played like he was 7'4" last night. And that alien played like he was 6'2" last night. And I'm going to stand by that. Because, quote, the runt was way more dominant in the paint than the alien. How is that possible? Because Brunson's that good. He's that tough. And he did it on a trick knee and a bum ankle. Something else I want to be transparent about. When they walked him to the locker room, I'm like, he's done. That guy's not coming back. He's done. They're done. What a drag, man. This was going to be the series that we all look forward to, and it's already over because their guy is done. And then he came back. Then he came in. I'm like, oh, maybe he's not done. But he won't be the same. Then he gets stepped on. And then there's that guy in the fourth quarter doing what he always does. Incredible. Yeah, I'd love to put it on, quote, weak-ass Gino. It's just not his fault. I mean, it was really weird. I don't know. I don't believe in hoaxes or jinxes. DJ always does that. You jinxed it! I'm like, Jano, for the last time, I don't believe in jinxes. She does. It's even in my head. Like, I don't say certain things because I know that Janet will say to me, you jinxed it. Don't jinx it. Don't jinx it. Like, she really believes in jinxes. I really don't. So Gino did not put a hoax on them or jinx it. It was just a weird call. And then today's follow-up call was also weird. Like, Gino, what happened to you? Anyway, that is an all-time beef segment. One of my favorites. Top to bottom. Great job, y'all. Great job, y'all.
6: Good job. Good effort.
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0: 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Look for that. You can find it right now on, well, wherever you get your podcasts, or you can wait for it to show up on our YouTube page. All right, one last segment when we come back.
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9: The Knicks stole game one in San Antonio. Can the Spurs even the series with a win at home? Or will New York head home to the Big Apple with a big 2-0 lead? The NBA Finals, game two, tomorrow night. Westwood One Sports.
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0: that's good beef segment when the beef segment carries like 40 minutes and then there's reaction to the beef segment. And there is, quote, runt is right up there with kook. Son, Mike and Prescott. Nah, it's not that good. Kook is still a better word. It's a palindrome. It's just a better word. It's a funnier word. But runt is a good word.
1: Kook.
0: You know, I know it's not as good as kook. It never dawned on me until today that it was a good word. If it was as good as kook, I would have known or thought about it long before.
1: Boob.
0: Boob. Kook. Same. 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Jalen Runtson. See, no. Like, it was funny to call him a runt, but you can't gloss him that because he's not. The guy's incredible. He's a stud, not a runt. And if they win three more times, he's the greatest Nick ever. Actually, if they win three more times, he's going to go down as the greatest Nick ever. He's already an icon, but he's going to be immortal if he can get them to the finish line. Dave Wilcox. Hey, Jim. To coattail on your bank beef, I stopped going to my bank years ago because I got sick of young dudes and their suit and ties calling me boss or chief. See, even that wouldn't bother me enough not to go in. But if they're like, yo, boss, how you doing? Fine. Any plans for the weekend? No. Hey, what do you do for a living anyway? What's Van Smack? All right, enough, chief. Amber's in. Romy, I couldn't agree more with the line beef. The worst is when you're in the TSA line at the airport and the dip behind you is standing up your ass. Hey, girl, you standing that close to me isn't going to make this line move faster. Back off. As always, Amber,
2: War Lady Clones.
0: Thank you. I am the twin. Quote, today's beef segment was electric. I'm cracking up loudly at these beefs. Man, wore all the beefs today. It made my day better. Thanks. It usually does. This is why I always hype the segment. It usually does make our day better. I am the twin. Quote, I love this Marty B v. Frisco Mario beef. Keep it going. V and the Fee is in. This whole beef for a cat is weird. I love cats, but I don't have the beef for them. Signed, Peppermint Patty. All right, V, I don't know what the hell that means. Just get the hell out of here with that, V. Whatever that meant, V. V, I don't speak your language. I can't decode your bullcrap. I just know that Peppermint Patty doesn't listen or watch this show, and I don't know why you always reference her. I just know it's not good. Stop doing it. Matt Charles, 21, going back to Alvy. Rome, how is Calvin a tech guy, and he still uses GChat? Was AIM not available? What year
3: is
0: this?
3: You've got mail.
0: All right, dude, First of all, back the hell down. We all use GChat. And believe me, if AIM were available, we would all use that. What the hell you're talking about, Matt? What are you doing cracking on AIM? Man, I wish AIM were still available. One of the worst days of our business life was when we were notified just so you know, in 4 months, AIM will no longer be available or usable. Are you kidding me? I'll bring that thing back in a second.
4: No!
0: No, we use GChat. And believe me, AIM was much better. I got a beef with GChat. Why is it... Hey, GChat. Why is my font... Does anybody else have this issue? And I have it on multiple computers. Why all of a sudden in GChat is my conversation in a font that's like size 48? And I have to refresh it every time to get it back to its actual size. That's my beef. Yeah, you're right. Maybe we shouldn't use GChat. What's a better option, though? We all use it. I'm all ears. Haunted Horse, I will download FanDuel Predicts. But if you guys pick San Antonio to win, I will have to fade you. Signed, Gino.
2: I love these
0: Gino,
2: people.
0: Man. I wonder if he calls back. Something I did not get to today that I wanted to get to. Brandon Ayuk. My man. I don't have time, fortunately for you. But I've always said, if you're going to post, back in the day, I used to say tweet. If you're going to tweet.
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0: While the world watches the stars hit the FIFA World Cup, Hyundai has its eyes on the next generation of talent. The future stars who are already turning heads at age 14 because Next doesn't wait for an invitation and neither do we. Hyundai has always moved the future within reach. We did it when we made advanced safety standard on every vehicle and engineered EVs with ultra fast charging capability, and we are still doing it every day because the future isn't some far off concept. It's already here. Next starts now. Hyundai, an official partner of FIFA.

0: $1,000 bonus hits again. On April 26th, Deborah hit four fours, clearing her Gambler's Bonus four-of-a-kind bingo card for over $14,000. Deborah hit big, and so can you with Gambler's Bonus. It's why you play the game.
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0: Jalen Brunson exits the game in the first quarter with a hobbled knee. I was ready to wave the white flag and say, this is my worst nightmare coming true. He's got 17 going into the fourth quarter, 13 points in the fourth quarter, 5 of 8 shooting. He comes back into the game, goes on a personal 8-0 run. And then when I thought the Spurs were going to have one more comeback in them, the Knicks end the game on an 11-0 run, and they take game one. And Jalen Brunson drops a 30-piece and then gets into it with a couple of Spurs fans courtside. You got fans streaking onto the court, taking selfies like a bunch of frat house joy boys. Wemby was nowhere to be found in the fourth quarter. He's shooting balls off the side of the backboard. He's dribbling the ball off his shoe. And my Knicks, whoa, they wouldn't get a game, I was told by a couple of callers. There's no shot they're winning this series. They're up 1-0, Brad. They've already taken home court advantage. And it's Jalen Brunson, who I think is proving already he's the best player in this whole damn series. And I really, really like where my New York Knicks are at. I said Knicks in 6. I'm sticking with it, Brad. What a game one we saw last night.
1: Oh, man, you were bouncing off the walls, no doubt about it. I was watching some of your social media commentary and reaction to that thriller and, you know, the final bow they took in that game. Chip it away. San Antonio, you know, built up a pretty sizable lead going into halftime, and then the Knicks just slowly wore them down. And, you know, there's a lot of fingers you could point at with San Antonio and how poorly they played. And we're going to really break down the Spurs perspective more here in segment number 2. But I'm going to give your boys some flowers. You know, Jalen Brunson was dynamite. Ice cold, to say the least. You know, ice in his veins, and a guy hitting a couple of clutch shots. He could not hit, the broadside of a barn, couldn't spit in the ocean from 5 feet away. From way downtown for much of the game, but he hit that clutch three with under a minute to go, and then had that into contact, kind of awkwardly falling to the side jumper that improbably went through about 14, 15 feet out. And I looked at my two kids, who were 19 and 17. I said, guys, I think that's a wrap. When that kind of BS is falling, it's your night. And, you know, the Knicks faithful that made the long trip to the Alamo City were duly rewarded. I'm sure they hit the Riverwalk and were slamming margaritas well until the midnight hour in celebration of getting that victory. Saw the parties that were breaking out, the watch parties in Manhattan that were, again, allowed as they were barred there temporarily due to the fisticuffs that were flying in the last series. But, New York has been waiting for this. It's been a lot of pent-up anger and frustration, and game one was a very sweet release. And Brunson was great, but, you know, Karl Anthony Towns, I thought, honestly, was the player of the game. Not only did he have a double-double, but, Pat, his defense was remarkably stout against arguably the best player in the game, and that being Victor Wembanyama. You need the evidence to back it up. I'm going to go ahead and share it with you. As when Cat was on Wimby last night, Wimby was just 2-11 from the floor. That's 18.2% overall. Over 2 from 3. Only scored 9 points in total and had 5 turnovers. So I applaud you. Wow, Cat earning all the friskies last night. All the fancy feast. He was utterly amazing and a guy that, you know, a lot of people lampooned there in the Big Apple, but he rose to the occasion. And I think, and I know, you know, Brunson deserves a ton of credit, but in my estimation, the player of the game, because he was so awesome on both ends of the floor, Karl Anthony Towns, 1-0 Knicks. Way to go.
0: 310-840-4910. And yes, I was one of the many Knicks fans and people that lampooned Karl Anthony Towns earlier this season, because he wasn't playing that well. And he really has transformed. You know, they're calling him Cat Point Center. Like, it unlocked everything. Losing 2 games to the Hawks has turned the Knicks into a historic juggernaut, because after they went down 2-1 to Atlanta, that's when Mike Brown reportedly had a conversation watching film with the team and told, and basically kind of like demand, like said to Karl Anthony Towns, like, are you going to step up or what, man? Like, are you going to, the offense is there for you to run and for you to take. Like, we need you to.

0: step up. And since then, Karl Anthony Towns has played that point center like Jokic plays for Denver. And like so many, Pau Gasol played for the Lakers when they won a couple of finals with him and Kobe. He can facilitate the offense because he can shoot the three, he can drive to the bucket, and he's a good passer. And since that moment, yes, he has transformed. He has reached his ceiling. I didn't think it would happen. That was the one thing as a Knicks fan that really, truly deep down held me back from going right out right before the playoffs started and saying this team's going to win a title. I predicted them to get to the finals. I thought they would run into the defending champs in OKC, and I thought the Thunder would have their way with them. But since they went down 2-1 against Atlanta, yes, Karl Anthony Towns, he's like, we keep hearing the word basketball nirvana. That's what the Knicks are playing. Karl Anthony Towns is achieving basketball nirvana, and last night might have been one of the greatest games of his entire career. Not because he didn't score a ton. You mentioned it, 18 points, 12 rebounds, but he shot just under 50% from the field. He had 4 assists, but more importantly, Brad, you mentioned it, the defense on Wemby. Yep. I could not believe my eyes as to how well Cat guarded him. I thought OG's going to have a lot on his plate. He's going to have to guard Wemby the whole time. Because Cat's going to get in foul trouble or Cat's not going to be good enough to do it. Karl Anthony Towns had Wemby in French prison last night, or I should say American prison, because of, he was better. Like, he completely outplayed him. And so, yes, he was the best player in game one last night. But, Brad, I will reaffirm the reason I'm so confident in the Knicks to win this series, as confident as I, even more confident than I was before it started. I still think it's going to take 6 games. I know there's a lot of Knicks fans that are thinking sweep. Relax. This team's not going to never lose again.
1: Still.
0: San Antonio's too good. But the Knicks are going to win this series, Brad, and I believe it more than ever before after last night. He might be the best player in the NBA next year. He might be the face of the league in a short order. But right now, Brunson playing his first finals, Wemby playing his first finals, I believe Jalen Brunson is the best player on the floor in this series, and that's why the Knicks are going to come away with the NBA title.
1: Look, I think he's in the conversation, discussion, but that's not a surefire lock by any stretch of the imagination. It's one stinking game. Now, we're going to see what happens in game two. If he can go out there and drop another 30-piece, maybe start ratcheting up the production, not only from outside, but in some of the other key categories, because Brunson didn't do a whole lot elsewhere. He only had 3 rebounds a game, 2 dimes, had the 4 turnovers. Again, the 30 points really stand out. Those 2 just massive shots he hit with under a minute to go, 1 from the corner, knocking down that tray, and then that improbable, fading to the side jumper, as I mentioned, in a contact that somehow, some way splashed through the cylinder. I mean, those are enormous shots, earth tilting, altering shots in game, clinching shots, to say the least. But largely, I thought he underachieved for much of the contest overall. Now, you dodge the biggest bullet imaginable. Him and that knee buckling and him gingerly walking to the locker room, and you're like, oh God, we're going to have to throw in the towel already. It's game one. We're only a couple of quarters in. But he was able to come back relatively quickly and, shook off all the ill effects immediately and just went out there, had adrenaline pumping through his veins and played a remarkable basketball, but not his best game. Karl Anthony Towns did. And look, Victor Wembanyama, he was a joke last night. I will say that. A major letdown, a terrible shot selection. The attempts themselves were god-awful at times. In the side of the backboard, barely drawing iron. I was puzzled. I was bewildered by some of the stuff that he was doing. I felt like he was pressing, watching it live in real time. And it's like, hey, I'm the man. This is my city. I'm in the moment. I'm supposed to be the superstar of the league. I'm supposed to be the face of the league. I've got to play like it. And unfortunately, he did not bring not even a C-plus level game. I would give Wemby like a D-plus in that overall contest. But again, it's one stinking game. We're going to find out what happens in game two. Spurs are favored by 5.5. We're going to have our picks a little bit later on the show in regards to that second matchup, but we might have a different story play out. Now, if the Knicks come out and assert themselves again in the second game on the road, then we could be talking sweep. I think that's very much on the table. But as it stands right now, I ain't budging an inch off my original fearless forecast of this entire series. Neither are you. And I'm glad you're sticking to your guns. You're saying Knicks in 6. I still believe this thing's going the full extent, seven games, and I think San Antonio, unlike what they showed last night in the Alamo City, will rise to the occasion, you know, much like a lot of those defenders of the Alamo, although they were on the losing end of things. Hopefully, you know, if you're a Spurs fan, they will not be on the losing end if it makes it to a game seven there in the backyard of the Alamo. So we'll see how it plays out. But I'm not ready to anoint anybody as the best player in the NBA or the best player in these NBA finals yet. Again, my vote right now as it stands, one game sample size, Carl Anthony Towns. But man, we got miles to go before we sleep.
0: Yeah, well, I am going to claim that Jalen Brunson is the best player in this series after one game, because you know why, Brad? Victor Wembanyama ran into a couple of walls last night. He ran into Karl Anthony Towns, who, and again, Isaiah Hartenstein, I'm surprised he didn't do as good of, I mean, remember that game two in the Western Conference Finals? Hartenstein shut him down. There was a lot of physical play. There was a lot of grabbing. But for the most part, like, he wasn't that big of a defensive factor after that game. He's 7 feet tall, 250 pounds. Karl Anthony Towns, you mentioned the numbers. Wemby was what, 1 for 11 or 2 for 11 when Cat was the primary defender
1: two
0: on?
1: 2 for 11.
0: Correct. Yeah. Karl Anthony Towns, 7 feet tall, 250 pounds. And then the one possession that I just have replaying over and over and over and over in my mind is 94 to 86. No, excuse me. Hold on. Let me pull it up. Let's see. It is where Mitchell Robinson stops Wemby in his tracks. It was 94-86 Knicks. 6 minutes to go. Wemby gets into the paint, and he pump fakes, thinking that he was going to get Mitch to jump. Mitchell Robinson stands his ground. Wemby's trying to do all these different moves, throws the ball, and they call him for a travel before he threw the ball away. Just completely locked him down. And so Mitchell Robinson, we worried about the pinky. I worried about the pinky. He only played 13 minutes, as we kind of expected, Brad. They were massive 13 minutes. He got six rebounds. He didn't get a steal. He didn't get a block. But, man, just a couple of possessions where he was able to slow Wemby down. I think Wemby's going to get tired, man. I think he's already tired. I think that series against OKC took a lot out of him. And I think this series is going to drain his tank. And I got a lot of people, you know, the Emmanuel Achos of the world last night claiming, oh, Jalen Brunson, he's just not big enough. He's not physical to survive this kind of series. And then Brunson literally goes nuclear in the fourth quarter while Wemby fades and fizzles. I think that's going to be a theme of this series. And that's why I think Brunson's going to be the best player. He's built for this series. He's built for this despite being the smaller guy. Like, how can you not be in love with Jalen Brunson? If you're a neutral NBA fan, the way that this guy goes out at 6'2", was a second round pick, was a backup for the Mavericks. They didn't want to pay him, comes to the Knicks, and he has literally turned into a superstar, a Knicks legend already. And he does it through not flashy 3-point shooting, just incredible, impeccable footwork that he's grinded at for years on working on, relentless pursuit, determination, selflessness, energy, grit. Never showboats, never as flashy, and is always the smaller guy going up against bigger guys that were always more naturally gifted than him. And he just gets freaking buckets, and he plays through injuries, and he plays hurt. He's the captain of this team. I don't know how you don't fall in love with Jalen Brunson, the basketball player, watching this game, watching him over the last 4 years in his Knicks career. He's utterly scintillating. I was in awe of him again last night.
1: Yeah, and I give a lot of credit to Jay Wright at Villanova for developing that skill set and laying the foundation for him and what he's really tapped into at the next level. I mean, Jay Wright's an absolute basketball genius, one of the all-time great college basketball coaches. And, you know, that was his calling card, was developing hard-nosed, tough-as-nails guards. And Jalen Brunson, you know, showed those tendencies that you're seeing and the eruptions now that you're seeing at the NBA level at the collegiate level there in Philadelphia with the Villanova Wildcats. So, again, kudos to you, Jay Wright, and what you, have achieved with Jalen Brunson and seeing him just flourish right before our eyes. You're right, man. I love the kid. You know, he's a fiery guy, you know, a deep competitor, and just has a never stopping grind and just will to win every single possession. And you saw that front and center last night. The other place I want to give credit where credit is due, The bench of the Knicks was awesome. I mentioned Mitchell Robinson, right? You know, the huge defensive plays, the 6 rebounds that he had in the 13 minutes played, despite the hand issue, looked like he didn't really skip a beat. But Damon Chamet was really good with 13 points, hitting 3 threes in that game. He has been excellent. He has scored at least 10 or more points in 3 straight playoff games. Jose Alvarado coming off the bench. When Brunson was out, offense was still free-flowing and just being efficient. He only played 11 minutes. He had 7 points, 4 rebounds, had an assist, had a steal. You know, he's crafty defensively and a guy that can run an offense effectively. And we saw that in the limited action he had. And then Miles McBride. I still can't believe he hit that 3 from the side and banked it in. That was a big moment. It really kind of sparked him. Yeah, he was only 2 for 7 overall. But those 2 buckets made were both from way downtown. So, again, kudos to Chamet and Alvarado and Miles McBride with those guys and their contributions coming off the bench. I thought they were key in the game, not getting enough credit because they're not the superstars that have really carried the Knicks, but it takes a team effort. And, again, they were just fantastic last night.
0: Yeah, dang. And Chamet, by the way, so many great plays on defense, deflections, disrupting passing lanes. I saw, somebody post a clip of on Twitter last night. Chamet comes into the game and immediately basically calls out, like, what play the Pistons are running. And he comes in, he knows the play that's coming off of an inbounds with 29 seconds left, and he blows up the play on the weak side and then gets in and knocks the ball away on what would have been a wide open pass to the corner for an open 3 on the backside at the end of the play. Just stuff like that, man, that you can coach, but I say this metaphorically, you can't coach. He's got it. He's got that it factor. That's why he played 33 minutes last night. And I was stunned because in the beginning of the game, the Spurs had Wemby guarding Josh Hart like I thought was going to happen. Josh Hart took an early 2 threes, missed them both. He did have his 5 rebounds in like the first 5 minutes of the game doing Josh Hart stuff. But then Mike Brown took him out and they went to that 5 out lineup with Landry Shamet. And Josh Hart barely, I don't think he played again the rest of the first half. So he played like 8 minutes in the first half and Shamet was out there. And that's when Brunson was hurt. So Shamet was doing a little bit of everything. But man, Josh freaking Hart in the second half. Multiple
1: 15 rebounds.
0: Multiple rebounds.
1: Crazy.
0: Out jumping Wemby, out jumping Luke Kornet, out jumping Vassell and guys that are 6'8", 6'10". He's only 6'5" and he plays like he's 7 feet. 15 freaking rebounds for Josh Hart to go with 6 assists and 4 steals. Here's another stat. There's only, I think it was 3 guys that have put up those kinds of numbers while scoring less than 5 points in an NBA playoff game. Josh Hart's one of them. Bill Russell was another. And I think it was Elgin Baylor was the third. Like, that's the kind of just, the it factor, the glue factor that Josh Hart brings to this team. And he was sensational, man. How many times did the Spurs get denied a second chance opportunity because of Josh Hart just swarming, skying above guys that are half a foot taller than him to grab the rebound? So yeah, kudos to Josh Hart as well. And OG Anunoby, leaving it late to score most of his points. That big corner 3 where Wemby's right on him and he jabs Wemby and then just bang right over him in the corner. That was incredible. So everybody played a part, man.
1: Yeah, they did. Last point I'm going to make, Josh Hart, also a product of who? Jay Wright and Villanova. Unbelievable.
0: It's the Nova Knicks, baby. The Nova Knicks. And I thought Mikal Bridges would do a lot more scoring. He didn't. But, hey, again, that's to be 14 points down, this team is so – they are so tenacious. They are so resilient. And they're led by Brunson, who's, like, the most resilient player in the NBA. The guy literally limps to the locker room. I'm thinking, oh, my God, this is the worst thing ever. And then goes into the fourth quarter in a tie game. Still not 100% and drops 13 points en route to a 30-piece. Incredible. Incredible. What an incredible win. I can't get over. I want to relive it. I want to relive it, Brad. All right, 310-840-4910. Want to ask you, though, because I'm very hard-pressed right now that Jalen Brunson is going to be the best player in this series. And if you think I'm nuts and you think maybe I'm overreacting to one game and it's recency bias and you still think Wemby's the best player – and he's going to show that despite how terrible he played last night. You want to join the show? 310-840-4910. Who's the best player in this series? Is it Brunson? Is it Wemby? Or, like, Karl Anthony Towns was the best player last night. Do you think it could be somebody else? 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So what does San Antonio have to do to get right in game two? We'll talk about it when we return, including one big thing that a lot of people missed last night. He's Brad Evans. I'm Pat Boyle. This is BetMGM Tonight right here on Westwood One Sports.
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0: Welcome on back. BetMGM tonight, Westwood One Sports. He's Brett Evans. I'm Pat Boyle. The phone number to join the show, you can call, you can text. 310-840-4910. Who's the best player in this NBA Finals? Brunson, Wemby, somebody else? Any other reactions you have to the Knicks coming from behind? 14 points down, finishing the game on an 11-0 run to beat the Spurs by 10 last night to take a 1-0 lead in the NBA Finals. 310-840-4910. Brad, before we talk about what the Spurs need to do, because again, I don't think this is going to be a sweep. I think that's crazy to think of. Yeah. And I trust you about as confident as a Knicks fan as you could be right now. Yeah. So in likelihood, if I had to say, all right, when are the Spurs going to get a game? It's probably going to be game two, but obviously I'll be rooting for the Knicks to go up 2-0. So before we get to what the Spurs need to do to adjust, because they were brutal in the second half, especially the fourth quarter, we've got a 240 number texting us, and that is, they didn't put their name on it, but that is in the Maryland and Washington, D.C. area. They text in, Pat, yes, sir, I agree with you. Wemby wins, he's the greatest player of all time, but when he loses, the media has every excuse in the book for the loss. If the Knicks win tomorrow, it's going to be a sweep. Oh, baby. Combs, what do you think about what do you think about this texter's review and take on Wemby?
1: Yeah, I think it's a rather bold take. And Combs, you're going to have perspective, so fire away.
2: Look, there's a lot of people out there that are, you know, will say stuff. But look, in the grand scheme of things, it's one damn game. Like, it's not like this was something where, you know, Wemby was, you know, was bad for an entire series. We've seen what he's done in these playoffs. We've seen what his averages were in the Western Conference Finals. We've seen all of this stuff. And when you take one game and you're like, oh my God, he had one bad game against the Knicks. Now all of a sudden he's not the best player in the series. Yes, he did. Yes, he is the best player in the series. So I don't know what people are seeing when they are seeing when they're watching Wemby or what they saw from one damn day. But look, in game two, if he comes back and he has his normal 30 and 15 and he comes back and the Spurs win, all of a sudden, is it going to go back to the same? No. People have to look at this from a realistic standpoint. And Pat, I know you're a Knicks fan. I know this texter is a Knicks fan. I get all of that stuff. But at the same time, when you look at it from a reality standpoint, it was one game, and that doesn't change the whole body of work.
0: You know, that actually worked. Sorry,
1: Pat,
0: Brad,
1: go ahead. I'm going to piggyback. Yeah, I'll piggyback on Combs' stance here. Again, it's one game. And you look at Wembanyama's overall stat line, and you might say, man, that's a really damn good game for 99.9% of the NBA. You know, the fact that he scored 26 points, the fact that he grabbed 12 rebounds. You know, he only had, one steal, but he had the three block shots. He played what you would perceive as an excellent game. But you peel back the layers of the onion, and there are some rancid parts at overall statistical output. I mean, he was only 6 of 21 from the floor. He was terrible from outside largely. He was 2 of 9 from way downtown. Again, the shot selection late is the one thing that really stood out, like a throbbing sore thumb to me. The fact that he's taking, you know, threes, hitting the side of the backboard, just some miscues, the errant passes. It was a low basketball IQ in those moments, and it felt like he was crumbling under the pressure of the game one moment. And he felt like, yeah, I got to take and carry this entire team on my shoulders. Didn't have to do that, obviously, but he felt compelled to. He absolutely folded like a house of cards. So I think Wemby is going to play substantially better in game two. And I agree with the texter that a lot of the broadcasts, whether you're looking at national broadcasts, obviously you need local broadcasts in the San Antonio area, they're going to make excuses for the superstar every single time. But you also got to point the finger, and you got to put the onus on him, the responsibility on him when he makes mistakes, when he makes some of those dumbfounding moves. And I think it's a level of irresponsibility by any broadcaster, any analyst that's out there that's going out and making excuses for Wemby when, honestly, he deserved not a whole lot of credit, especially late in that game. So, again, we'll see what happens in game two. It is a one-game sample size, as Combsy said, and I agree with them. This could be, in game two, maybe one of those classic 35-25 block shot kind of games for Wimby, because they must have him play at that level if they're going to avoid falling out and down 2-0 in this series and possibly also avoiding the sweep overall.
0: Yeah, and you know what? That actually, that worked. That was unintentional, just to peel back the curtain. Brad, I meant to go to you after I read that text message from the listener, and I must have Combs. We love Brandon Combs, producer Brandon Combs, and I love Combs
1: yes.
0: as much as I want to rip his head off sometimes. But I guess I unintentionally had Combs on my brain because he's Wemby's biggest fan. He's Wemby Glazer, you know, yes. the Wemby Glazers. He's like the leader. He is the front of the crowd. So reading that about Wemby, I must have had Combs on my mind. I went to go to you, Brad. Combs gave his perspective. That actually works pretty well. That was a great take by you. You're right. I mean, he was terrible in the fourth quarter. He was terrible. I mean, I was actually stunned at how bad he was. And yes, I'm a Knicks fan. And you could say I'm looking at this through a Knicks fan lens. But I'm sorry, man. Like, there was a one possession. And it was one of the most critical possessions of the entire game. It was 94-89 with 4:15 to go. Wemby goes to drive against Cat, tries to hit a layup with his left hand, hits it, barely hits the backboard. They get the ball back. He goes to drive in, gets scared of attacking Karl Anthony Towns, and in the midair, same way that SGA did, because I remember this was all over social media, SGA had a chance to go one-on-one against Wemby, and in the middle of his jump shot, turned around and threw the ball out. Wemby did the exact same thing. They give him the ball in the corner for a corner three, and he hits the side of the backboard again. And then one possession later, or a couple of possessions later, dribbles the ball off his shoe, and Josh Hart steals it. That is terrible. Terrible. You know what? I'm starting to think against OKC. Well, like, why? You could say to yourself, well, Pat, why did Wemby have no problem playing in the clutch? Playing fearless against OKC, the defending champs, in a game 7 in their own building. This was game 1 at home against the Knicks team that is not supposed to be as good. You know what it is? I think Wemby knew that OKC was a wounded animal, that they were missing J-Dub, that they were missing AJ Williams. And by the time that end of that series happened, yeah, the Spurs were the better team because OKC was dealing with injuries. He's not attacking a wounded animal now. He's not attacking Chet Holmgren. He's attacking Karl Anthony Towns, who isn't scared of him. He's attacking Mitchell Robinson, who isn't scared of him. He's attacking Josh Hart, who literally made him dribble the ball off his own shoe. And so I think the nerves finally got to Wemby last night. I think that might be a theme in this series. I think now that he is the favorite, he's the favorite to win finals MVP. This is quote unquote his series to lose. I think it's starting to affect him. Or he's just not that good, because there's no way to explain how bad he was in the fourth quarter. And again, last night, 6-for-21 from the field, and he had 6 turnovers, and that fourth quarter was just an abomination.
1: Yeah, and I think it was contagious, really, for a lot of the Spurs. You know, De'Aaron Fox, my God, he was a train wreck last night, too. You know, throughout a good portion of the game, you know, he played 38 minutes, and what a hollow 38 minutes that he played. Only scored 7 points, 3-13 from the floor, did not hit a single of his 4 three-pointer attempts. You know, 4 rebounds, 5 assists, okay, that's decent. And you look at the turnovers, he had 3, inexcusable, but he had a couple of wide-ass open shots from like 14, 15 feet away late in that contest, and he couldn't put it through the cylinder. I mean, you got to come up clutch in those moments, and he definitely failed massively, to say the least. I thought he was a guy that, honestly, if I'm giving out grades, you know, I said probably at best like a D-plus for Wemby. It's a flat-out F. Failing grade, the De'Aaron Fox. You know, he was truant. He didn't even show up to class. It was downright ridiculous. Stephon Castle played decently overall. And Julian Champagne, man, he was hotter than the damn sun at moments in that first half. I think there was like 3 straight possessions, 3 straight threes that he made. You look at his final stat line with the 16 points, 5-for-10 from way downtown, had the 10 rebounds, so he, you know, registered a double-double, but he didn't really make a peep in the second half. I think he had, what, 1 point? Dylan Harper had that smoking hot start. You know, immediately, I was loving it, because remember, I had Dylan Harper in my prop play, my top prop play of the night, him going over 10.5 points. I mean, he knocked that out of the park practically by halftime. He was the youngest player in NBA history to score 10 or more points in a game, And he did it in the first quarter. They, you know, they had that storied run about to break the game wide open with Brunson, you know, hobbled. And of course, in the locker room, you're thinking, oh man, this is going south in a hurry for the New York Knicks. And, you know, they're going to come out and just clobber them. The Spurs are. Well, Harper, much like Wimby, much like Champagne, much like De'Aaron Fox, he caught that cold in the second half, and he didn't do jack nor squat in the fourth quarter, despite having a pretty good overall statistical line. 28 minutes, 16 points, 8 rebounds. If you're just a box score reader, that only tells part of the story. This is why, folks, you have to watch the damn games, unlike Stephen A., who's on the sidelines playing solitaire.
0: That's good. That is good. I remember. I'll never forget that. Ridiculous. I will never forget that
1: totally
0: last
1: ridiculous.
0: Year.
1: But like look, you, ridiculous.
0: Yep. You make a lot of good points. And I think if the Spurs are going to come back and win game two, which I know a lot of people are going to think that they are, and there's probably a lot of people that can put some money on the Spurs to win game two, because you're going to think there's no way they're going down 0-2. Here's the first thing that needs to change is Wemby's got to play better in the fourth quarter. I mean, that's just it. Your best player cannot be a net negative in the fourth quarter like he was. The second thing I think is De'Aaron Fox cannot close. De'Aaron Fox can't be in the closing lineup. He's a liability. And I'm sick of hearing, oh, he's battling a sore ankle. He's still got that. Then he shouldn't play. They played without him in the first two games against Oklahoma City, and Dylan Harper proved to be a star. Dylan Harper, I think right now, I don't want to overreact, because De'Aaron Fox is a proven all-star, fringe all-star caliber guard. They're paying him $50 million. I mean, that's the saddest part right now with how this series has gone and now this postseason is gone. But right now, Dylan Harper is a better player than De'Aaron Fox. Like, there's no question about it. De'Aaron Fox cannot be in the closing lineup. He was last night. He was terrible. You mentioned how bad he was in the fourth quarter, the hollow 38 minutes, 3-for-13 from the field. He did have 5 assists. And he only, had 3 turnovers. Okay, 5 assists to 3 turnovers. That's not that great. Stephon Castle, you're worried about him turning the ball over, and that's why they want De'Aaron Fox in there, his veteran calmness and his steadiness. Stephon Castle only had 2 turnovers. So I wouldn't have both those guys on the floor. I'd have Stephon Castle running the point, and I'd have Dylan Harper as the 2 in the game. And then you close with those guys, Wemby, Champagne, and Vassell. De'Aaron Fox killed the Spurs last night. So did Wemby. They're 2 best players. You know, you don't expect them to play that badly. Every time De'Aaron Fox doesn't have a good game, oh, well, he's got a bad ankle. Then he literally should not be playing, because he was not helping them last night. And then the other thing, Brad, is they've got to do a much better job on the glass. And that's supposed to be their calling card. Yeah. And I knew it was going to be a good matchup, or it was going to be tough for them to out-rebound the Knicks. I would probably expect the Spurs to win that rebounding battle by at least 8 each game. They only won it by 5. They only won it by 5, and they got outscored in the paint, 50-42. That shouldn't be happening. So they've got to control the inside. And Mitch Johnson, who we really haven't talked a lot about here in this postseason, he's been a hell of a head coach. Very, very giant shoes that he's had to step into since Greg Popovich retired. And so far, Mitch Johnson has done a pretty damn good job, you know, in his first 2 years of coaching the Spurs. And this is his first postseason. I thought that fourth quarter, the adjustments they made, or the lack of adjustments he made, was appalling. So really, it's Wemby, it's Fox, or it should be the lack of Fox that we see down the stretch in the fourth quarters, and it should be Dylan Harper in there. And Mitch Johnson, they all got to be better if the Spurs are going to win game 2.
1: Yeah, look, and last one I'm going to make here was San Antonio. I think they're going to get just outclassed on the glass. I felt the Knicks are the best rebounding team in the NBA the entire year. And I know they got Victor Wembanyama, but he just played too complacent. He has got to attack more aggressively downhill. There were moments when he flashed the paint. And with his length, I mean, he could just barely take off and easily flush home a high percentage shot. But you saw him just out there kind of loitering along the arc way too much, got way too comfortable in that area. Is it like a psychological game that Wimby fell victim to because the Knicks were, you know, like botting him up in the post? You know, Karl Anthony Towns is absorbing shoulder shots from Wimby, getting up, taking that licking and keep on ticking. I mean, that got in Wimby's head maybe a little bit. Mitchell Robinson, you mentioned the big block and forced turnover that he had, I should say, against Wimby. That was another moment. So I think Wimby, as a result, just played soft. And you cannot have that from a guy that's supposed to be Mr. Universe in the NBA. He has got to start attacking the New York Knicks downhill and matching aggression for aggression. And that's one of the key reasons why New York won. They're just a tougher team, man. There've been a lot of back alley brawls. They brought the brass knuckles, and San Antonio was swinging with kid gloves. It was embarrassing.
0: 310-840-4910. Your calls, your texts on the Knicks and the Spurs when we return, and we'll also go streaking. He's Brad Evans. I'm Pat Boyle. This is BetMGM Tonight on Westwood One Sports.
3: Is done. The Patriots acquire A.J. Brown from the Eagles for a 2028 first-round pick and a fifth next year. So is the All-Pro receiver the missing piece? Not just to get New England to the Super Bowl, but to win it. Westwood One Sports.
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1: Do my thing, baby, do my thing. Do my thing, baby, do my thing. Welcome on back. Jalen Brunson was doing his thing last night. BetMGM Tonight, Westwood One Sports. 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All righty, we got a 4-for-4 last night. Finally, after a couple of narrow misses on Monday and Tuesday, how about another 4-for-4 tonight, baby? We don't have Monty. He's off. We got Zach Kroll filling in. Let's go streaking.
2: We won a game yesterday. We win one today. That's two in a row. We win one tomorrow. That's called a winning streak. It has happened before.
3: We're going streaking!
1: All right, everybody on the crew picks one batter to correctly get a hit. Last night, I went with Ronald Acuna. Brad went with Ozzy Albies. Combs went with Ben Rice. And Monty went with Shohei Ohtani. And we got the 4-for-4. We're looking to do it again tonight. Brad, you are our longest active streaker. Well, Monty is. He's got four, but he's off tonight and tomorrow. So you have three in a row. Looking to make it four in a row. You kick us off here. Who's getting a knock tonight in baseball?
4: Hey, I got to feed my Northsiders who are living in the basement right now. Only two games above 500. It pains me to say that. I'm going to go with the A's, Zach Gelof, tonight to get a hit, which he has done in eight straight games. He's batting a robust 368 his last seven, batting 282 against outfield pitchers, and he's going to face one in Shota Imanaga, who's gotten rocked in his last five with a 7.22 ERA. He's got a 40.7% hard hit rate on the year. Zach Gelof, I'm going Streako. Streako to numero cuatro.
1: I like going Streako, too. Streako, that sounds like Spanish streaking. It's like streaking with some tequila on a Thursday, which it is a tequila Thursday.
4: Yeah.
1: Okay. I am going to one of the hottest hitters in all of baseball, one of the best hitters in all of baseball tonight, Yordan Alvarez for the Houston Astros. He has been on an absolute tear. He's hitting 316 on the season. And if the Pirates keep pitching to him, he's going to keep mashing. He's got six hits and nine at-bats thus far in this series with a home run and five RBIs, and he's going up against Jared Jones tonight for the Pirates, who is one of their top prospects going into 2024. Had a good season last year, got shut down for the entire year, just made his season debut last start, and he got knocked around by the Twins. So as long as they don't walk Yordan Alvarez four times tonight, I think he's getting a hit, and he's getting my streak to three in a row. Producer Brandon Combs looking to make it two in a row. Combs, who are you going with?
5: I am going with none other than Max Muncy versus the Arizona Diamondbacks. Max Muncy has been one of the Dodgers' hottest hitters over the last month or so. So I'm going to go with Max Muncy against the Diamondbacks pitcher who just gives up hit after hit after hit.
1: Okay, very good. Combs going with Muncy. Finally, Zach Kroll filling in for Monty, our video producer Michael Montgomery, and Zach is going with Gabriel Moreno of the Arizona Diamondbacks in that same game against the Dodgers tonight, going up against Justin Robleski. So there you go. Brad, I've got Alvarez. You've got Gelof. Combs has Max Muncy. Zach is going with Gabriel Moreno. Those four guys, you parlay them together, you think we got another 4-for-4 coming? What are those odds at BetMGM?
4: Oh, cool. Plus 383, as always. Fade or follow, that is up to you.
1: And the last night was plus 271 odds for all four guys that we picked to get a hit, and they did. All right, coming up next, we're going to preview game two of the NBA Finals coming up tomorrow. He's Brad Evans. I'm Pat Boyle. This is BetMGM Tonight.
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Talked a lot about the Knicks. 14-point down comeback win last night in Game 1 of the NBA Finals in hour number one. Jalen Brunson with a 30-piece on a hobbled knee. Wemby, terrible fourth quarter. Knicks in six, baby. Knicks in six. Brad still thinks it's going to be Spurs in seven. You want to weigh in on that conversation? 310-840-4910. And also, who's the best player in this series? I think it's Brunson. And I don't think it's not only it's going to be just a one game sample size. I think he's going to continue to be the best player in this series throughout it. So the talk and text line, you can call, you can text 310-840-4910. Quick programming note coming up in less than 20 minutes. We're going to talk to Pete Jensen from NHL.com, who handles their edge stats and fantasy and some sports betting for

0: righty. We're going to take an early preview, an early look at Game 2 of the NBA Finals tomorrow night in San Antonio once again. And Brad, after being 4.5-point favorites in Game 1, oh, baby, they're trying to reel you in, hook, line, and sinker for the Spurs in Game 2. They're 5.5-point favorites tomorrow. The total for Game 1 yesterday hovered between 216 and 218. For Game 2, it's 215.5 after we only got 200 points total last night. The Knicks plus 185 on the money line. And so, Brad, how do you feel Game 2 is going to go? Does Wemby bounce back? Does Jalen Brunson maybe dealing with a little bit of a knee injury? Do the Spurs have the answer for big body Brunson tomorrow? And more importantly, do the Spurs figure out how to shoot the basketball in the second half after they disappeared last night? How are you feeling early on about Game 2?
1: Oh, look, yeah, the Spurs have to really play better basketball as a collective. I already, Lamb basted Victor Wembanyama for just a horrific and horrendous and inexcusable fourth quarter that he had. De'Aaron Fox really sucked. A number of guys were just bad. Julian Champagne disappeared. Dylan Harper disappeared after halftime. Champagne also after halftime after that exhilarating first half that he had. But I think the Spurs are not going to go down without a fight. And I think they're really going to step it up. And they're going to be, packing a sharpened sword in game number two. So my gut feeling is this. I think San Antonio will get the necessary game out of Victor Wembanyama, that being at least 30 points, that being at least 15 rebounds, that being also at least 5 block shots. He is not going to play, wooden and stiff like he did last night late in the contest. He's got to play consistent and robust basketball all four quarters. The San Antonio wants to even this series up, and I think he will indeed rise to the occasion. He's not going to slough. I think he's going to attack more assertively and aggressively downhill. He's not going to loiter along the arc, which we saw way too often last night. De'Aaron Fox, a bit of a wild card, but, man, Dylan Harper, when he is on, man, he is a bee's stinking knees and a guy that I think will be a little bit more consistent in game number two. Vassell, he kind of disappeared last night as well. I think he'll be more consistent. Stephon Castle, hopefully he's going to hit a few shots that'll be clutched down the stretch. The Spurs are not going to get swept in this series. I think the Spurs are not going to go down 0-2 as well in this series. I know a lot of people looking at it right now, the greater New York area, people slapping their wall right now, emptying their accounts. Oh, my God, the Knicks, they're getting even more points, better than game one. That line closed at 4.5 at BetMGM. Now they're getting 5.5. Take my money, BetMGM. Take it. That's what they're all thinking right now. The Spurs are going to exact their revenge. I think the Spurs cover. And I think they flipped the script. New York won by 10 last night in a Rock'em Sock'em Robots kind of affair. This could match that in a Rock'em Sock'em Robots affair part deux. But I think San Antonio is going to win within that 8 to 12 point range. So give me the Spurs minus 5.5, and I will reserve my player prop action because, my man, I want you to try to bury the bias. Speak as objectively as humanly possible. You're not backing the Knicks again, are you?
0: Well, I didn't back them in game one. I didn't want to touch the money, even though I was confident that they would play well. I can't even fake it, man. I'm worried. I'm worried about tomorrow. I'm worried the Spurs show a lot of resolve tomorrow. And they get off to a big start. I'm worried because the last time we saw them get shocked was seemingly, and I didn't think it was that big of a shock at the time because I thought Minnesota was going to win that series. But game one against the Timberwolves, remember the Spurs were 10.5-point favorites. And that was when Anthony Edwards, all of a sudden, the day of the game, we found out he was going to play, 9 days after an MCL injury, and they didn't have DiVincenzo, and they also didn't have Ayo Dosunmu, and so they were 10-11-point favorites, and the T-Wolves shocked them and beat them in game one. Then in game two, the Spurs blew them out and won by nearly 40. I don't think with how historic the Knicks have been playing, 12 wins in a row, I don't think the Knicks can get blown out. I just think their baseline level of play right now

0: is too good. They're too resilient. If I'm being completely honest, I am a little bit worried about Jalen Brunson's knee or the ankle. I mean, he tweaked the knee early on. He twisted an ankle later. If there are some signs of a little, just the slightest wear and tear, where it's, you know, where you would normally list him maybe day to day, right? Maybe if this is a game in January on a Wednesday night against the Utah Jazz, Brunson's not playing. But because it's game two of the NBA Finals, he's going to suit up. And I don't even know if the Knicks will even put him on the injury report tomorrow. I don't even know if they'll even bother. I don't even know if they have. Actually, I think the injury report for, they should, the day before, they should have had an injury report put out. Yeah, they didn't even put Brunson on the injury report. That's the one thing I'm worried about. It's the one thing. But Brad, if Brunson is not showing any signs of injury, how can I not feel good about the Knicks, man? They've won 12 freaking games in a row, and they win by double digits again in game one. As close as that game was, it was another double-digit road win. The Knicks are winning still by an average margin of victory of more than 17 points per game in the postseason. How can I not feel confident that the Knicks would go back to the Garden up 2-0 with another devastating fourth quarter finish tomorrow night? How can I not feel confident that that happens?
1: Look, I understand your ego is massive right now. You can barely contain it in the confines that you're presently sitting in. But look, man, the Spurs, they're not going to lay down and die. They've been one of the best teams in the entire NBA. I mean, Brandon Combs, our outstanding producer on this show, he loves the Spurs. He feels the Spurs are still going to win this series. And Hoyce and Larry O'Brien, the end. I'm still confident, though it's waned. Quite frankly, and speaking candidly and, honestly about it after last night. Again, I had San Antonio in seven. They will not fall behind 2-0. They're going to come roaring back. They're going to make this a series. It's going to be highly competitive, and it's going to go the full extent. I still believe. I'm still buying it. And, yes, I'm fully prepared to look like a giant horse's ass when it goes terribly wrong tomorrow.
0: 310-840-4910. We'll take your predictions on game two tomorrow. But let's, if you are interested in some player props for tomorrow, I'll tell you this much. I have to see the referee assignment, Brad, because if it is Tony Brothers, he is the worst nightmare for an under, right? Because the guy, there will be 50 free throw attempts in the first half. It'll be the NBA. If Adam Silver has any brain in his head, he will keep Tony Brothers far away from this series. Anybody else? I'll take Zach Zorba. I'll take Scott Foster again. You mentioned the stat last night. I didn't want to buy into it, Brad. The Knicks are now, they're 10-0 in their last 10 games.
1: 10-0!
0: Officiated by Scott Foster against the spread. So if it's not Tony Brothers, I like the under. And I think that these defenses, they had some really great game plans. And yeah, both teams shot the ball not that well. And so you can make the argument, well, if the Spurs, you know, the Spurs were what, 11 for 43 from deep, the Knicks were 11 for 36. So you could easily see an avenue where we do get the over. If it's Tony Brothers, I'll take the over, like blindly, because there'll be 85 free throws. Otherwise, I like the under. I think this is more of a half court battle. And there was a couple of possessions where I remember I heard Mike Breen saying, like Josh Hart wanted to run. The Knicks wanted to run. The Spurs are already back. Like they are not letting the Knicks get in transition for fast break points. The Knicks did a pretty good job of limiting San Antonio on that end as well. So I don't think you get a back and forth high tempo game. If both teams shoot 40% from deep, then so be it. But I like the under, and you know, I really like the under four is De'Aaron Fox. I think that's probably my most confident play tomorrow is fading De'Aaron Fox. I don't think he belongs on the court to finish the, to finish the game in the fourth quarter. I think Dylan Harper has to play more than him, and I just don't think look, I keep hearing about the bum ankle. If it's a bum ankle, then he shouldn't be playing. But if he suits up and plays tomorrow and he's not on the injury report, I don't think De'Aaron Fox right now has a lot of confidence in shooting the basketball. He went 3 for 14, and I think he'll try to be a facilitator, but I don't see him scoring 15 points. So I'll go under on De'Aaron Fox. Two rebounds I like, rebounding props, both for the Spurs. Their wings were doing everything they could to grab the basketball. Castle and Devin Vassell. And even look at this. Champagne had 10 rebounds. Vassell had 9. Castle had 8. And Dylan Harper had 8. I think that's not going to change. Like, while Wemby is battling for possession, their guards, their wings have to go and secure the rebounds. They have to battle Josh Hart. They have to beat out OG Anunoby. They have to beat out Bridges for the rebounds. So Vassell, he had 8. I think he goes over 4.5 rebounds. And Castle, he had 9. I think he goes over 4.5 rebounds as well. Those are the plays that I like for game 2. What about you, Brett?
1: All right, let's go ahead and start a player props market for me. Give me the PRA. That's points plus rebounds plus assists on Dylan Harper at 20 plus. He is averaging 21.2 combined in terms of points, rebounds, and assists so far in the NBA playoffs. He's done this actually 11 times so far in the postseason at 25 combined in that scintillating game 1, though much of that was combined to the first half. We need more consistency across the board from him in all 4 quarters. He's shooting 52.9% in the NBA postseason. I know the Knicks are number 1 defensive rating, but that seems rather low. I know it's a little bit heavier juice, minus 125, but I will slap the wallet because I ain't scared on Dylan Harper, 20-plus PRA. Julian Ciampitti, 3-plus threes made at a minus 110. This seems like a gift from the gambling gods. Ciampitti's going to be jacking probably anywhere between 8 to 10 threes, 5 of 10 from way downtown last night. He has gone over this prop 8 times the postseason, averaging 6.7 attempts per game and drilling 42.2% from distance. And look at the Knicks. Yeah, they're giving up only 30.1% from beyond the arc, but they're giving up 11.2 threes made per contest in the NBA postseason. 3 will be drained by Ciampitti. Landry, damn it, sham it. I think it's going to hit over 7.5 points. This number's come down. It opened at 10.5, and I just pulled up at BetMGM. It's only 7.5. Yeah, it's at a minus 130, but are you kidding me? The guy is just loading up. Coming off the pine, you mentioned the minutes played last night, 30-plus. I don't know if he's going to play that many, but if he plays even 20, 25, he's probably going to get most of this, maybe another 3 main threes. So Landry Shamet over 7.5 points at minus 130, I love. And how can I fade Josh Hart? 10-plus rebounds is plus 130. You know what that means, Pat. I'll get seduced by the juice on that one. 15 rebounds last night. Guy has a heart of a lion. I think it's going to be another double-digit output on the glass for Josh Hart. So love those props. And again, I'm going to lay the 5.5 with San Antonio. I think they win tomorrow night. As I already mentioned, 8 to 12 points, somewhere in that range.
0: All right. Well, I hope you could be right on all the other ones, Brad. I hope you're dead wrong on Spurs -5.5. We'll take a short break. 310-840-4910. When we come back, we're going to talk Stanley Cup Final Game 2 tonight. We'll talk with Pete Jensen of NHL.com, one of their lead writers, especially on the fantasy and betting side, and for Edge Stats. Pete Jensen joins us next to preview Game 2 in Carolina when we return. He's Brad Evans. I'm Pat Boyle. This is BetMGM Tonight with Westwood One Sports.
2: 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Yo, fans in the Windy City, is this a good thing? 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
1: Welcome back to BetMGM Tonight here on Westwood One Sports. He's Brad Evans, I'm Pat Boyle. We'll get back to your phone calls in just a bit at 310-840-4910. But we got Game 2 of the Stanley Cup Final coming up at the top of the hour after a wild Game 1 that was back and forth before the Vegas Golden Knights with Tomas Hertl, a goal off of an incredible behind-the-back pass from Colton Sissons. That won it for the Vegas Golden Knights. They've got a 1-0 series lead on the road. Does Carolina bounce back tonight to talk about the game and everything else in the Stanley Cup Final? We go to our guest line, and we bring in our guy Pete Jensen from NHL.com. He does NHL fantasy and NHL edge stats for NHL.com. Pete, it's Pat and Brad. It's good to have you back on the show, brother. How you doing?
2: Absolutely. Yeah, what a high-scoring game we saw in Game 1, and there will be adjustments on both sides. I feel like the more that I watch the Golden Knights under Tortorella, I feel like they're always the better coach team in these matchups against Colorado and now through one game against Carolina. But let's give Brind'Amour one more chance at least to counter here before maybe Carolina's in trouble if they lose both games at home. So it's a lot of pressure on the Canes tonight.
1: Yeah, and I think it's rare that even if Carolina, they jumped out in front 25 seconds into the game, Pete, and they went up 2-0, and yet Vegas with another incredible comeback. You cannot count this team out. How do they keep doing this over and over? They got 7 comeback wins already in the postseason and 4 third period comebacks in the playoffs. How do they keep doing this? What about Vegas is so special that you can never count them out?
2: Well, they're opportunistic. They get better over the course of the game. I believe they have 7 go-ahead third period goals. No other team in the NHL this postseason has more than 3. So you see that clutch gene. And you talked about Hertl. I mean, Hertl had kind of a down stretch to finish the regular season and even the first 8-9 games of the playoffs. But now he's turned it on with 8 points in his past 8 games and 2 of his past 3 games. That huge Game 3 crucial juncture for the Avalanche. He, kind of ripped their hearts out with the go-ahead goal after the Golden Knights came back in that game. Go-ahead game-winning goal in Game 3 against Colorado, and then Game 1 of the Cup Final, go-ahead game-winning goal for Hertl. Hertl's a guy that has good underlying numbers. He's got some speed. His zone time is strong. He's been top 10 in the league all year in high danger shots on goal. So there's a lot to like about Hertl, even though during those down times, but he also has been a clutch playoff performer throughout his career. So it's nice to see him get back to the Cup Final and make a difference so far.
3: Yeah, no doubt about it. Pete, I don't know if you saw, but there was an actual earthquake in the greater Los Angeles area this afternoon. Magnitude 4.1, believe it or not, on the Richter scale. No extensive damage, thank goodness. But maybe that is a sign from the hockey gods. The Golden Knights are the play in Game 2. They are plus money, after all, to take the game straight up in Carolina. In order for them to do that, what is the biggest key in your mind for the Golden Knights to extend the cup action to 2-0?
2: So prior to Game 1, Frederik Andersen's stats were impeccable. He doesn't get tested regularly. It's very rare to see him get peppered for more than like one period of a game. Usually faces, between 15 and 25 shots, and the team in front of him just plays extremely well possession-wise. Vegas was able to control the possession in the second and third periods of the games in the Game 1. So, again, the adjustments by Tortorella were key, as they've been all postseason long, and the team has an incredible record since he took over with 8 games remaining in the regular season. So I think that getting those shots on net, getting 25 to 30 shots on net, and with how opportunistic the Golden Knights are, that would probably do the job with all the star power that they have with Eichel and Hertl and Marner, and Stone is a clutch goal scorer. I would look out for a goal maybe from Stone tonight. And then I just think the special teams for the Golden Knights is so key for them. Carolina, over the course of the series, you would think with their adjustments, they will tilt the scale in their favor at 5-on-5, but the Golden Knights have such elite power play and penalty kill that, you know, that could really make a difference in those key moments of games, even if the Hurricanes control the 5-on-5 battle.
3: Well, let's go to the other side of the coin and talk those Carolina Hurricanes. They have been an offensive juggernaut in these playoffs. How do they stay ahead of Vegas, who seems to have really adapted to whoever they play? So, again, talk about some of the big keys for the Carolina Hurricanes to even up this Cup Series.
2: I mean, you couldn't have asked for more from Nikolaj Ehlers. He scored the first two goals of the game. He's a speed demon. We know he's the X factor for this team, but sometimes a team like the Hurricanes need to simplify things. They need production from their top line, and they need it badly in this game here. All of these guys, Aho, Svechnikov, and Jarvis, have been underwhelming this postseason. The top guys almost every single night for Vegas show up in a big way, even if they're just dishing out assists like Eichel and Marner. And they've both scored huge goals over the course of the postseason as well. So that's the biggest key for me. We've been kind of waiting for those monster performances from those guys. We saw Svechnikov score a big goal in the last round against Montreal. That was a momentum series shifting goal that he scored in the overtime. So I think that you need more of that if you're Carolina desperately, as you need this game too if you want to have a chance to win the series.
3: Yeah.
1: Talking to Pete Jensen here on BetMGM tonight, Westwood One Sports. He's Brad Evans. I'm Pat Boyle. Pete does NHL edge stats and fantasy for NHL.com. And we're talking about game two, the Stanley Cup final coming up here at the top of the hour. Pete, you took the question. You took the answer to my question, or I was going to ask you this question coming up next anyway. So I guess I'll just take it a step further. I was going to say, are you expecting the Aho line for Carolina to step up? Aho, Svechnikov, Jarvis, they have been underwhelming. Do you think that trio produces at least a goal, if not two tonight, or are you not convinced that they will break through tonight?
2: Well, it's tough in the playoffs. You see it with all these different guys. The top players sometimes get shut down. They get exploited. Their few weaknesses, like a team will, over the course of a 5-6-7 game series, they'll key in on those top guys and they'll let the other guys beat you if they're able to. And luckily for Carolina, I feel like the more consistent, reliable line has been the Taylor Hall, Stankoven, and Jackson Blake line. So as much as you could hope for bounce back appeal based on certain metrics for the top liners, that other line I mentioned, and Taylor Hall has had a resurgent postseason. So I would expect, and this is his first trip to the Cup final, so even if the Canes end up losing this series, I would be surprised if we didn't see a big performance at some point from the former number one pick and former Hart Trophy winner, Taylor Hall. And Stankoven's a finisher, so if you're looking at Taylor Hall for an assist prop or multi-point game prop, I mean, those are the areas that you would key in on for Taylor Hall, who's had a really nice bounce back postseason in a secondary role for Carolina.
3: Pete, sticking with that line of thinking, on the opposite end, is Carter Hart the X factor? I mean, he was brilliant in game one. If he holds Carolina under five goals, is that the determining factor, you think, in this series?
2: Yeah, I mean, he's been really clutch this postseason. I believe he's won six or seven in a row right now, and he's kind of the only weakness for Vegas. Like during the regular season when Vegas was underwhelming, they were getting terrible goaltending. Aiden Hill had a down year. They were playing Akira Schmid a lot because Carter Hart was injured for a month and a half or so late in the season. So when Tortorella came in, he had that past relationship with Carter Hart from the 2022-23 season with the Philadelphia Flyers. And he was never able to reach his expectations, Tortorella, with the Flyers. It was a young team, a middling team, and Hart never reached his full potential because of, obviously, everything that went on off the ice. But he got this fresh start in Vegas, and then a reunion with Tortorella has honestly done wonders for his performance. And years back, we looked at Carter Hart as an elite, you know, prodigy, future goaltender that was going to contend for a Stanley Cup. So that's right back where we are now with him reaching his full potential under his new and former coach, Tortorella.
1: Talking to Pete Jensen here on BetMGM tonight for another 5-6 minutes or so, getting ready for Game 2 of the Stanley Cup Final. You can follow all of Pete's work on NHL.com, and you can follow him on Twitter at NHL Jensen. Pete, do you think, you mentioned special teams before, do you think the power play will continue to be a non-factor after Game 1? Both teams went 0-for in Game 1 and barely got a shot off, and these two penalty kills are the best in this postseason. So when we see the power play highlighted on the score bug, should we not even get excited or get our hopes up that we're going to have some power play goals?
2: I do like the power play for Vegas more than I do Carolina. I mentioned there's really some potent offensive players for the Golden Knights, whether they have Shea Theodore, who's been a stud this postseason, leads the entire NHL remaining players in 80 plus mile per hour shots on goal, so, or shot attempts. So, you know, he's got the hard shot. Sometimes they go five forwards on their first power play, which is really unconventional in the NHL. But when you have Hurdle for the net front role and you have an elite distributor with finishing ability like Marner, who's the leading Conn Smythe contender right now for good reason. And then you have Stone when he's healthy. He's among the league leaders in power play goals. And then Dorofeev is a sniper as well. So there are just so many guys that to choose from that could be the focal point of any given power play shift for Vegas. So for Carolina, I think it's important to not make mistakes and not put that Vegas power play unit on the ice too often here. And I would expect a bounce back from them on the power play as opposed to Carolina, but you never know. I would give a lean to Vegas's power play over Carolina.
1: Mm. And finally, Pete, are you worried about Freddie Anderson? I asked myself the same question after game one against Montreal when he gave up five. I was waiting for the classic Freddie Anderson disaster class plays. So, you know, he's unbeatable in the first round, and then sometimes the second round is too, and then his performance takes a stark drop off. But, you know, he was awesome for the rest of that series, and he's been awesome for the entirety of the postseason. But he did give up 5 goals on 23 shots in game one. So what kind of game do you think Freddie has tonight in goal for Carolina? Is it a bounce back or maybe some more loose angles there for Vegas to exploit?
2: So I've always kind of been a Freddie Anderson apologist. He's from Denmark, where my family's from. So it's been fun to watch his career. He's got a .920 save percentage this postseason, and he's got a .914 for his career. He's closed. He will be playing tonight his 100th career Stanley Cup playoff game, and wow, he's got a .914, which is really historically strong. So I think, obviously, he has not lost consecutive games this postseason. At 36 years old, I mean, clearly he's maybe a little, he still seems like he's been in his prime, but, you know, if he gets peppered enough, that's where you start to worry about him. If he faces 25, 30 shots a game and allows 3 or 4 goals, then the Hurricanes will probably lose that game. So they got to try to, you know, buckle down defensively in front of him. I'm looking at Alexander Nikishin for the Hurricanes as being a big X factor in this game. He almost scored the goal on the, you know, late in the game. He had the hardest shot in the game one of the Cup final. So he's got a bomb there. And he's, of course, one of the best rookies in the entire league with how he's managed his ice time and his two-way role in front of Freddie Anderson. So that's just a player I'm looking at for in support of Freddie Anderson offensively and also defensively. But yeah, I think that Freddie has some good bounce back appeal tonight. Generally speaking, we saw him make enough saves in game two when the Hurricanes dropped game one against the Canadiens. He did the job, and someone bailed him out finally in that overtime. And they're going to need the offense to do the same for him to get the victory.
1: All right, Pete, one last one for you here. Our friends at BetMGM have the odds for game two. Anything that you like tonight for this game, whether it's a player prop, whether it's a side, a total? I know our producer, Brandon Combs, said he's taking Sebastian Aho first goal at 16-1. Is there anything you like here for game two?
2: Nikishin point I like a lot. I like, I mentioned Taylor Hall. Maybe his chances at a multi-point game. Usually this postseason, when that line has been going, that's when the Hurricanes have been at their best, with Stankoven and Hall being a dynamic duo. So I like that play for sure. I think that on the Vegas side, I mentioned the power play, how dangerous they are, and Mark Stone, how clutch he is. I think since 2018-19, very quietly, Mark Stone is top five in the entire NHL postseason in goals, with some pretty big names in front of him. So that's a key category to look out for. You could go anytime goal on Mark Stone, and he's been kind of one of those guys that just always seems to put the dagger in the opponent through the years. So, yeah, keep an eye on Mark Stone tonight for a goal.
1: There you go. Nice. All right, sweet. Pete, appreciate it, man. Thanks so much for the time. Enjoy the game. Less than a half hour away, and hopefully catch up with you soon here before the before Lord Stanley's Cup is either in Carolina or Vegas's possession.
2: Yeah, we saw a real topsy-turvy game with a blown 2-0 lead, and then, you know, tied 3-3, tied 4-4. Hopefully we see more of that. And whether it's higher scoring or lower scoring, I think we're rooting for a longer series here, right? So, and again, I do like the overtime play for tonight, the three-way money line. Just sometimes when there's these tight games between two evenly matched teams and a lot of pressure on one team and the stakes are high, like that's just a way to watch the game, enjoy the game, sit back, and hope it goes to overtime. So that's an avenue if you're not sure, if you're maybe hoping for a bounce back for Carolina, but you're not sure if they're going to be able to finish it off in the end. As long as it gets to overtime, you can go with that avenue if you want.
1: Beautiful. All right, Pete. Thanks so much, man. We'll talk to you soon.
2: Sounds good. Thanks, guys. Enjoy the game.
3: See you, Pete.
1: There you go, Pete Jensen. Make sure you give him a follow on Twitter at NHL Jensen. He covers fantasy, edge stats, a little bit of betting, a little bit of everything for NHL.com.
3: Yeah,
1: Game 2, it. Stanley Cup Final, coming up in just over 20 minutes. We'll take a short break. Number to join the show, 310-840-4910. We'll hit on some of the biggest sports news over the last 24 hours or so. When we return, a little fill in the blank. We'll get producer Brandon Combs in the mix. He's Brett Evans. I'm Pat Boyle. 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
4: The Knicks stole Game 1 in San Antonio. Can the Spurs even the series with a win at home? Or will New York head home to the Big Apple with a big 2-0 lead? The NBA Finals, Game 2, tomorrow night. Westwood One Sports.
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2: This week's Findlay Cadillac Henderson Player Performance of the Week is going out to the Spurs' Victor Wembanyama, who earned the Western Conference Finals MVP after knocking off the defending champion Oklahoma City Thunder and their back-to-back regular season MVP Shai Gilgeous-Alexander in 7 games. Wemby opened up the series with a 41-point, 24-rebound masterpiece, which included a 28-footer that sent Game 1 into overtime. For the totality of the series, Wemby had 19 blocks, the most in a conference final since Alonzo Mourning in 2005. He averaged 27.3 points, 10.9 rebounds in the 7 games, and pushed his minute total to 37.7 per night, getting all 9 votes for the Western Finals MVP. San Antonio became the first finals team with its top 2 scorers, Wemby and third-year guard Stephon Castle, age 22 or below, and the second youngest finals team based on weighted minutes played.
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1: Welcome on back, BetMGM Tonight, Westwood One Sports. He's Brad Evans, I'm Pat Boyle. Phone number to join the show, 310-840-4910. Had a lot in the matinee baseball today. We only got one game in action right now. Blue Jays and the Braves are scoreless. Chris Sale on the bump. That's exciting, although the Blue Jays, they've already got three hits off of them. Haven't been able to score yet, and then Royals Twins just started. Brad, are you nervous about your Cubbies here? They're hoping to avoid the sweep at the hands of the A's, and Shota Imanaga's on the mound, and the wind is blowing out at Wrigley Field, if I did see that correctly.
2: Yeah, blowing out to dead center at sustained winds of 10 miles an hour. Going to have gusts of 20 on the over-under is at 10 runs right now at BetMGM as a result. Yeah, man, I'm nervous. This is why I drink, Pat, because the Cubs are absolutely destroying my soul every single night of baseball I'm watching them. They had a commanding lead last night. Bullpen sucked, coughed it up. They lost in extra innings. They can't hit the clutch. When they do hit, their pitching is woeful. And when their pitching is on, their hitting is equally ghastly. So the Cubs just can't figure it out. That's why they're dwelling in the basement, hovering just barely above 500. A month ago, they were rocking and rolling. What happened?
1: Yeah, they're having trouble hitting the ball. Hopefully tonight helps them out. They're going up against JT Ginn and the A's. By the way, BetMGM players will receive a WNBA odds boost token. To use the token, add a WNBA wager to your bet slip and activate the token. If you win your wager that was made with the odds boost token, you will receive extra winnings in unrestricted bonus dollars. And I don't want to shortchange the WNBA. I said not a lot going on right now, just one baseball game. You do have the Fever playing the Dream in the W. In the Commissioner's Cup, and then you got the Lynx and the Valkyries later tonight. But the big one is Game 2 of the Stanley Cup Final, which is going to start in about 20 minutes. So we'll obviously keep you posted on that all the way throughout the show. Let's do a little fill in the blank here. Let's get producer Brandon Combs in the mix. He's got his Wrigleyville Cubbies City Edition hat on. A sucker. The Cubs could sell poop on a hat, and I think Combs would buy it. Combs, what's up?
3: I'd
4: also buy it.
3: You're not wrong. I mean, it is what it is. It's like, I mean, you with the Knicks, even though the Knicks are going to lose this series in five and you got your one win out of it.
1: Oh,
3: you know, it's
1: in five. So you're telling me it's going to be a gentleman's sweep? Spurs are going to win four games in a row?
3: No, I'm not telling you that.
2: That's what he's saying.
3: I was just, you know, giving you some grief. I still think this is going six or seven.
2: Oh, okay.
3: I still have the Spurs, right, but it's still going six or seven. Look, we're going to do some fill in the blank here. And you just did that lovely WNBA read. So fill in the blank. Pat Boyle will have blank dollars on the WNBA tonight.
1: Do you want me to answer the question first or Brad?
3: Yeah, Pat, you go first.
1: That'll be zero.
3: Oh.
1: No offense. I like the WNBA. I'm just not putting a cent on it.
3: Who's your favorite team?
1: I don't have a favorite team. I would probably just out of, you know, being in my home city, I would probably root for the Liberty, but okay. I don't necessarily have a favorite team.
3: Fair enough. Brad?
2: Yeah, he's definitely putting $0 down on the WNBA, but what you should be enticed by is all of the Caitlin Clark action. How could you not want to put a couple of shekels down on that?
3: Because you never know when their coach is going to bench her again, because there's clearly something going on there. They've got going on with Caitlin Clark and the coach there. Everybody's like, oh, Caitlin Clark, she's not the same Caitlin Clark. Her numbers are better than her career numbers right now. So I don't know how she's not the same Caitlin Clark. There's just clearly something going on behind the scenes, but who knows? Mm-hmm. All right, let's move on. Talked about Aaron Donald this week, might come back. He's flirting with it. He's texting people saying he's thinking about it. If he can find the fire, Aaron Donald's going to return to the football field and be on the opposite end of Myles Garrett. Are you freaking kidding me? So if Aaron Donald returns to the Rams, they will win blank games this season. Brad?
2: Well, I'm already on record in saying I think they're very much in contention to go undefeated all the way through the Super Bowl and, you know, put the 72 Dolphins on notice. But in reality, you know, I might throw a little bit of sprinkling on them to go undefeated. I think they're going to win 14 games this year. They do have one of the toughest schedules in the NFL, according to Mike Lady, ESPN, the third toughest. But as of now, even without Aaron Donald, they are number one in offensive personnel rank and number one in defensive personnel rank. You bring Donald in, who is still in impeccable shape. He'll have to get the cardiovascular back in a good working order, but the guy can absolutely bench beer trucks with his size, and you follow him on social media. They'd be dominant across the board. I don't give a damn who they're playing. They could go up against 85 Bears, 2,000 Ravens. They would still probably be favored in those matchups. Probably going to win 15. Wouldn't shock me if they won all 17 in the regular season. But again, put me on the record, 15 games for Ramit this fall.
1: Yeah, look, I like that Brett has talked about the possibility of them going undefeated and unbeaten. We always ask ourselves that, right? And if there's a team that starts off 5-0, 6-0, I feel like last year we didn't have any unbeaten teams left after like week 5, right? I think that ended pretty damn quickly. Yeah. I'm going to go 12. I'll go 12 games. I think they're going to be good. I think they're going to be very good again. I just think it's crazy to think, not crazy. I just don't expect Matthew Stafford to have an MVP season again. And you look at their schedule. I mean, man, look, the NFC West. Yeah, they'll probably get two gifted wins against Arizona. Are they going to sweep all San Francisco and Seattle? Unlikely, in my opinion. They always struggle with the Niners, especially when they play them at home. And they're going to go play them in Melbourne, Australia. That's probably better for them because they don't have to have their stadium get taken over. But they usually struggle with the Niners once or twice. So I have them losing one there. I don't think they're going to sweep Seattle. I think they're going to, you know, probably split. So they'll probably lose one there. They got to play Denver and Philly. Back-to-back weeks on the road. The likelihood of them winning both of those games to me is low. So that's probably a third loss. They play Green Bay, Kansas City, coming off their bye week. I don't think they win both of those games. So there's a fourth loss. And then, I don't know, pencil me in for another loss somewhere else. Maybe, you know, if the Commanders are really good this year or they run into a great Jaden Daniels on the road in Washington or they lose at home on prime time and a close game to Josh Allen and the Bills. I just think that's now, you know, the NFL, there's more parity than ever. So for this team to rack up more than 12 wins, they got to stay completely healthy. Stafford's got to be as good as he was last year. The likelihood that doesn't happen. Again, they could very well win the NFC West. They are probably going to be a playoff team. But I will put him at 12 games, even if Aaron Donald comes back, because, yeah, he could still play at a great level for a game or two or in spurts. I don't think you're going to get prime Aaron Donald. I mean, he's been away from the game for 3 years, and I know he's in great shape, but football shape and football prime shape is a different thing than just, you know, working out and looking like an animal every day. So I'll go 12.
3: Yeah, I think I'm right in that ballpark, too. I'm in about the 11 to 12 range with the Rams. That schedule is tough. Again, I'm with you, Pat. I don't expect that Matthew Stafford is going to have an MVP season, largely because there's a guy in Chicago who is gracing the cover of Madden. Oh. So let's go to the next one here. Caleb Williams will finish with blank passing yards this season, Pat. We got about a minute left.
1: Under 4,000. So I'll go 3,850. I don't think he gets the 4,000 again. I think that curse continues.
2: I'm going to say 4,006. Curses be damned. Finally, mercifully, the Bears got to have a 4,000-yard passer. I don't give a crap how difficult the schedule is. Caleb Williams is the man.
3: Second year under Ben Johnson. I love the draft picks that they have. I love the wide receiving core that they have. I love the three tight ends that they have. 4,400 yards passing for Caleb Williams this year in the second year under Ben Johnson.
2: Wow.
3: 30 touchdowns and an MVP candidate, baby. As long as he stays healthy.
1: What a
3: He's got to stay healthy.
2: You're drunk.
1: What a homer.
2: You're drunk.
1: All right, okay, we got some more fill in the blank. It's we can finish up when we return. And plus, we'll do our three-point stance. I'm the New Orleans Saints. This is BetMGM Tonight. That's producer Brandon Combs. He's Brad Evans. I'm Pat Boyle. And you're locked in to Westwood One Sports.
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1: 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We've talked a lot about the NBA Finals. Knicks winning game one last night. Brunson 30-piece. Wemby, disaster in the fourth quarter. The Knicks finishing the game on an 11-0 run. We previewed game two already tomorrow as well, so you can join the show with any thoughts on the NBA Finals at 310-840-4910. 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All right, before we get to a little three-point stance here, which we've been doing for most of the last couple of weeks and will continue to do throughout the offseason as we get ready for training camp. Mandatory minicamp, by the way, starting for teams in a couple of days from now. Training camp just around the corner. Brad, it's June 4th. We are we're less than 100 days away from the start of the NFL season. We're creeping closer and closer, my man.
2: Oh yeah, and I can't wait for it, man. It's kind of a slow ramp up to say the least, but there's been a lot of highlights that have popped up on my X and Twitter field at feed at Noisy Wavo. So that's very encouraging. We're getting a ton of news. The rumors are coming out hot and heavy right now. We're going to have you fully prepared ahead of training camp, during training camp, during the exhibition slate, leading all the way up to the week one slate, and the NFL kicking off on a Wednesday, which is just odd to say. And of course, we're going to prep you not only for betting, but also for fantasy football, which I love and adore. So yeah, I absolutely can't wait for the fall season again.